0: from the airport. I think they're learning how to fly.
1: Fly?
0: Yeah, fly.
1: Then it's all over with humanity. Stranger, there's still you and I. Two of us left.
0: Yeah. They got themselves in solid. They wrecked the greatest country in the world. Those green stars, they're probably falling somewhere every night. They've only lost one machine. There isn't anything to do. We're done. We're licked.
1: Where were you? You're in a uniform.
0: Yeah, what's left of it. I was in the militia. National Guard. That's good. There wasn't any war, any more than there's war between men and ants.
1: Yes, but we're eatable ants. I found that out. What'll they do to us?
0: I thought it all out. Right now, we're caught as we're wanted. A Martian only has to go a few miles to get a crowd on the run. But they won't keep on doing that. They'll begin catching us systematic, like keeping the best and storing us in cages and things. They haven't begun on us yet.
1: Not begun?
0: Not begun. All that's happened so far is because we don't have sense enough to keep quiet. Bothering them with guns and such stuff and losing our heads and rushing off in crowds. Now, instead of our rushing around blind, we gotta fix ourselves up according to the way things are now. Cities, nations, civilization, progress.
1: Yes, but if that's so, what is there to live for?
0: Well, there won't be any more concerts for a million years or so and no nice little dinners at restaurants. If it's amusement you're after, I guess the game's up.
1: What is there left?
0: Life, that's what. I want to live. Yeah, and so do you. We're not going to be exterminated. And I don't mean to be caught either. Tamed and fattened and bred like an ox.
1: What are you going to do?
0: I'm going on. Right under their feet. I got a plan. We men as men, we're finished. We don't know enough. We gotta learn plenty before we get a chance. We've gotta live and keep free while we learn, see? I've thought it all out, see?
1: Well, tell me the rest.
0: Well, it isn't all of us that are made for wild beasts. That's what it gotta be. That's why I watched you. Watched you. All those little office workers that used to live in these houses, they be no good. They haven't any stuff in them. They used to run off to work. I've seen hundreds of them running to catch their commuter's train in the morning. Afraid that you can if they didn't. Running back at night. Afraid they wouldn't be in time for dinner. Lives insured and a little invested in case of accidents. Yeah, and on Sundays, worried about the hereafter. Well, the Martians, they'll be a godsend for those guys. Nice roomy cages. Good food. Careful breeding. No worries. Yeah, after a week or so of chasing around the fields on empty stomachs, they'll come and be glad to be caught.
1: You've thought it all out, haven't you?
0: Sure, you bet I have. That isn't all. These Martians are going to make pets of some of them. Train them to do tricks. Who knows? Get sentimental over the pet boy who grew up and had to be killed. Yeah. And some, maybe. They'll train to hunt us.
1: Oh, no, it's impossible.
0: Yes, they will. There's men who do it gladly. One of them that comes after me, by...
1: In the meantime... You and I and others like us. Where are we to live when the Martians own the Earth?
0: I got it all figured out. We'll live underground. I've been thinking about the sewers. Under New York, there are miles and miles of them. The main ones, they're big enough for anybody. Then there's cellars, vaults, underground storerooms, railway tunnels, subways. You begin to see, huh? We'll get a bunch of strong men together. No weaklings. That rubbish, out.
1: As you meant me to go.
0: All right. Give you a chance, didn't I?
1: Won't quarrel about that. Go on.
0: Well, we gotta make safe places for us to stay in, see? Get all the books we can. Science books. That's where men like you come in, see? We raid the museums. We'll even spy on the Martians. May not be so much we have to learn before... Just imagine this. Four or five of their own fighting machines suddenly start off. Heat rays right and left. Not a Martian in them. Not a Martian in them, see? But men. Men who've learned the way how. May even be in our time. Gee. Imagine having one of them lovely things with its heat ray wide and free. We'd turn it on Martians. We'd turn it on men. We'd bring everybody down on their knees.
1: That's your plan.
0: You, me, you more of us. We'd own the world.
1: I see.
0: Hey. Hey, what's the matter? Where are you going?
1: Not to your world. Bye, stranger. Well, after parting with the artillerymen, I came at last to the Holland Tunnel. I entered that silent,

to know the fate of the great city on the other side of the Hudson. Cautiously, I came out of the tunnel and made my way up Canal Street. Reached 14th Street, and there again were black powder and several bodies and an evil, ominous smell from the gratings of the cellars of some of the houses. I wandered up through the 30s and 40s. Stood alone on Times Square. Caught sight of a lean dog running down 7th Avenue with a piece of dark brown meat in his jaws and a pack of starving mongrels at his heels. Made a wide circle around me as though he feared I might prove a fresh competitor. Walked up Broadway in the direction of that strange powder, past silent shop windows, displaying their mute wares to empty sidewalks. Past the Capitol Theater, silent, dark. Past a shooting gallery where a row of empty guns faced an arrested line of wooden ducks. Near Columbus Circle, I noticed models of 1939 motor cars in the showrooms facing empty streets. Over the top of the General Motors building, I watched a flock of black birds circling in the sky. Hurried on. Suddenly, I caught sight of the hood of a Martian machine, standing somewhere in Central Park, gleaming in the late afternoon sun. An insane idea. I rushed recklessly across Columbus Circle and into the park. I climbed a small hill above the pond at 60th Street, and from there I could see, standing in a silent row along the mall, 19 of those great metal titans, their cowls empty, their steel arms hanging listlessly by their sides. I looked in vain for the monsters that inhabit those machines. Suddenly, my eyes were attracted to the immense flock of black birds that hovered directly below me. They circled to the ground. And there before my eyes, stark and silent, lay the Martians with the hungry birds pecking and tearing brown shreds of flesh from their dead bodies. Later, when their bodies were examined in laboratories, it was found that they were killed by the putrefactive and diseased bacteria against which their systems were unprepared. Slain, after all, man's defenses had failed by the humblest thing that God, his wisdom, has put upon this earth. Before the cylinder fell, there was a general persuasion that through all the deep of space, no life existed beyond the petty surface of our minute sphere. Now we see further, dim and wonderful is the vision I've conjured up in my mind of life spreading slowly from this little seedbed of the solar system throughout the inanimate vastnesses of sidereal space, but a remote dream, maybe. Maybe that the destruction of the Martians is only a reprieve to them and not to us. The future ordained, perhaps. Strange it now seems to sit in my peaceful study at Princeton, writing down this last chapter of the record, begun at a deserted farm in Grover's Mill. Strange to watch children playing in the streets. Strange to see young people strolling on the green where the new spring grass heals the last black scars of a bruised earth. Strange to watch the sightseers enter the museum where the dissembled parts of a Martian machine are kept on public view. Strange when I recall the time when I first saw it. Bright and clean cut, hard and silent under the dawn of that last great day.

This is Orson Welles, ladies and gentlemen. Out of character, to assure you that the War of the Worlds has no further significance than as the holiday offering it was intended to be. The Mercury Theater's own radio version of dressing up in a sheet and jumping out of a bush and saying boo. Starting now, we couldn't soap all your windows and steal all your garden gates by tomorrow night, so we did the best next thing. We annihilated the world before your very ears and utterly destroyed the CBS. You will be relieved, I hope, to learn that we didn't mean it, and that both institutions are

0: still open for business. So goodbye, everybody, and remember, please, for the next day or so, the terrible lesson you learned tonight. That grinning, glowing, globular invader of your living room is an inhabitant of the pumpkin patch, and if your doorbell rings and nobody's there, that was no Martian. It's Halloween.
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0: Ironized Yeast presents
1: Lights Out, Everybody. It is later than you think.
0: Lights Out brings you stories of the supernatural and the supernormal, dramatizing the fantasies and the mysteries of the unknown. We tell you this frankly, so if you wish to avoid the excitement and tension of these imaginative plays, we urge you calmly but sincerely to turn off your radio now.
2: This is Arch Oboler. He walks the earth, the little man. You look at him and say, what can he do? But then comes war and barbarism threatens his own home, and suddenly the little man towers over the earth, a figure of vengeance. This, too, tonight is a story of vengeance. But before we begin, Bob Stevenson wants to ask you a question.
0: Does day's end find you so worn out and all in that you can't enjoy the evening? Are you so jittery and underweight and under par that you're losing out in your work and in your fun? Well, maybe you simply need more vitamin B and iron than you're getting from your food. And if so, try Ironized Yeast Tablets. These amazing little tablets are a two-way tonic. They give you both vitamin B and iron. They've been of truly remarkable help to thousands who simply needed more of these substances, helped these weak, weary folks gain glorious new pep and strength, and 5, 10, even more pounds of good new flesh, often in just a few weeks. Remember the name, Ironized Yeast Tablets. And now,
1: Lights Out, Everybody.
3: You've got 10 minutes with him, Counselor.
4: I know. Well, Rogan, I understand you wanted to see me.
5: Sit down, Counselor.
4: I'm very busy, you understand?
5: Sit down.
4: Yes. What's on your mind? There's always a chance, you know. The jury's been out 3 hours.
5: The devil with the jury. Get me a knife.
4: Huh?
5: Get me a knife.
4: A knife? Are you insane?
5: A knife. Get me one.
4: But why? You've got a chance. My final summation. The jury might deadlock. Yes, deadlock.
5: Shut up and listen to me.
4: Well?
5: When the jury comes in, he'll be there, sure.
4: He?
5: Mark Street.
4: Oh. Oh, him.
5: You still don't believe.
4: Oh, but I do. I definitely believe that an individual by that name does exist.
5: Exist? He killed my wife.
4: But the evidence...
5: He killed my wife, you hear me? He killed my wife.
4: Yes, I know.
5: No, but... you listen to me. You listen, or I'll make you listen. For days you've been out there in that courtroom talking words. Words, high-sounding legal words. All the time you ain't believed a word I told you. All the time back of that mug of yours you've been thinking, yeah, he killed her. I killed her. Swellest thing that ever came into a man's life.
4: Now, Mac, I want you to
5: Let
4: know...
5: Let me that... get it out of me. Marie was my wife. She was helping me and loving me. Guy come along who couldn't stand her being happy. He took a look at Marie, and in that rat mind he must have said to himself, okay, beautiful, I'm going to get you. How and when, I don't know, but someday, beautiful, someday. That's what he said. And that's what he did.
4: What?
5: One night he came over. Sure, he got to be my friend. He came over, and when Marie told him I was working late down at the plant, he said he'd wait for me. Business. Business of hell.
4: What?
5: Oh, how can I tell you? I can only think it in my head and remember it in my head. I hear her. Don't you? Fighting again. Fighting.
4: I don't hear anything.
5: Fighting. She must have clawed at his eyes. And that knife in his hand. He stabbed her once. And again, and the third time. When I got home, she had strength to whisper just 2 words to his name. And then she was dead. And he killed her. He'd frame me so I'd take the rap. Me that loved her, Mark Street. He did it. You hear me, Mark Street?
4: But no trace of the man.
5: He'll come back, I tell you. He'll come back now to hear that jury speak its piece. He'll come back. I know he will. That'll be my chance to get him. Get me that knife.
4: But, Mac,
5: listen. A knife. I've got to have it. He'll be there. I can give it to him once, twice, 3 times, the way he did to her, and his face and his neck and his dirty heart dead, the way she's dead, his blood wiping out what he did to her.
6: A knife. Get me a knife.
5: You got it.
4: Now, Mac, everything's going to be all right.
5: The knife, where is it?
4: You certainly didn't think I'd really... Well, I mean a man in my position...
5: You didn't bring it?
4: Be sensible, Mac. How could I? Your wild story about revenge against a man nobody knows...
5: You double-crossing...
4: Mac, jury's coming.
7: Ladies and gentlemen of the jury, have you reached the verdict?
8: We have, Your Honor.
7: You will read the verdict.
8: We, the jury, find the defendant is charged in the indictment... guilty of murder in the first degree.
7: The prisoner will rise and face the court.
4: He's talking to you, Mac.
5: What?
7: The prisoner will rise.
4: The judge, get up, Rogan.
5: Mark Street. You're here, I know it.
7: Mac, Rogan, have you anything to say before sentence is passed upon you?
5: I see him.
4: Rogan, what's the matter?
5: Mark Street, he's here, here.
7: Order
5: Mark Street, you're here, I see you. I'll get you now.
7: Get him, somebody.
5: Now he's here. Mark Street, I've got to get him and kill him. He framed me. He killed him. Let me go. Now, let go of me. You can't let him get away. You're here. I saw him. Mark Street, listen to me. I'll get you. I tell you, I'll get you like you got hurt. Three times. Once across your face and once through the neck. Once through your heart. I'll get you, Mark

0: I'm asking you as a particular favor to me, Rogan, to behave yourself.
1: Yeah.
0: Now, every man in this cell block is a condemned man. Disturbances just make it harder for everyone concerned.
1: I ain't going to be with you long, Warden.
0: There's 2 weeks yet, my boy.
1: I'm not going out that way.
0: Oh. Escape, eh?
1: I'm just telling you not to count too much on swinging that trap.
0: Don't try it, Rogan. No man's ever escaped from the death house in this penitentiary. And no man ever will.
1: Yeah.
0: Well, this is it, Rogan.
2: Yeah, hi, Warden.
0: Oh, hello, Rico. Oh, guard, open the cell door.
3: Yes, Warden.
0: In here, Rogan.
2: What's the matter, Warden? Your hotel getting crowded, so you got to give me a roommate?
0: Now behave yourselves, men. I don't want any trouble.
2: Why, sure, Warden. We don't make any trouble.
0: I hope not. See you later.
2: Warden's like a schoolteacher. Huh, Rogan?
1: How do you know my name?
2: Yeah, there ain't much going on around here Rico Bartelli don't know.
1: Yeah?
2: Yeah. What do you want to know?
1: How do you get out of here?
2: Well, there's two ways. One through that door where you just came in with the warden, and the other through that green door down there at the other end. That's a funny door. It only opens up one way.
1: They're not going to hang me.
2: Yeah, a lot of guys say that, but they feed the worms just the same.
1: I'm getting out of here.
2: Well, it's easy just to talk.
1: I got to get out.
2: Why?
1: To kill.
2: You crazy? Well, never mind. To me, it don't make no difference just so long as you help me. I told you Rico Bartelli knows lots of things. Well, listen to this. I know a way to crack this place.
1: You're just talking.
2: A guy in my spot don't just talk, my friend. Me, I ain't got time for talk.
1: Yeah?
2: They think they're going to hang me 3 days from now.
1: Oh.
2: Yeah, that's why when I say something, I mean it. For you, too. If you got the guts.
1: I'm listening.
2: Look, every day, 4 o'clock, they'll let me and you out in the room down there that they call an exercise room. We're supposed to walk up and down and get exercise so we'll feel good when they stretch our neck. Only you and me in the exercise room for 10 minutes. No guards. They figure it's all right. Because the room ain't got nothing in it, no window. And the guard locks it up from the outside.
1: Then how do you expect...
2: I'm trying to tell you. In the room, there's nothing. Bare walls. Bare floor. And then the floor, there's one iron sword head leading down to the sword that runs under this place to the river.
1: Marie?
2: Sure. You do like I say, and Marie will see you pretty quick.
1: This water, how deep is it?
2: Well,
1: it's... No. Doesn't make any difference. I can swim in it.
2: Yeah, not in this water, my friend.
1: Why not? How far is it from where we can get in the sewer to the river?
2: A mile.
1: I can swim a dozen
2: miles. Not in this water.
1: Why not? Tell me, why not?
4: Hey, you guys, pipe down.
2: Okay, screw. We're going to sleep.
1: Tell me, why not?
2: Because, my friend, after the pipe that's under the exercise room goes a little way, it joins the main pipe.
1: Well?
2: And on the main, so there's no room for swimming. The pipe's filled to the top with water.
1: I'll swim it anyway.
2: And breathe what? The water?
1: I've got to get out.
2: Sure, you've said that before. But you ain't going to get out if you don't listen to Rico. I tell you, the water in the sewer is up to the top. Maybe half or 1 inch clear air up on top. Not enough to swim, my friend. But just enough to get air if you got the right thing.
1: What? A diving rig?
2: No. A little piece of rubber pipe that you keep in your mouth. And you stick it up out of the water so you're sucking the air while you walk through the water. Over your head.
1: Where'll you get the rubber hose?
2: Here. See? I got one right here. And I got another one for you. This end stuck in my mouth. Listen, I raise it high like this. So it sticks up out of the water and I suck up that little inch of air that's waiting up there on top.
1: Mark Street, I'll be coming for you soon.
2: Mark Street, what's that? All I want to know is you're going to break with me down the sewer tomorrow.
1: Man, you don't know what you're doing for me.
2: Shut your mouth. I do it because I can't lift a heavy sewer lid by myself. But with you, we'll lift it.
1: We'll lift it.
2: Okay. Tomorrow, 4 o'clock, we try, huh?
1: 4 o'clock.
5: Ladies and gentlemen, a deep breath, please, before we go on with the story of Vengeance and Mac Rogan. Yes, and while we do so... Girls, is this how you feel these strenuous war days?
6: No, I'm not going to the dance for the soldiers. I'm too tired out to enjoy it. And since I've gotten so thin and run down and on edge, Nobody wants to dance with me anyway.
3: Well, you don't look so good lately. But listen, you know Sally Blake? Well, she was underweight and weary and jumpy, too. And she found out that all she needed was more vitamin B and iron.
6: Vitamin B and iron? I don't understand.
5: Let me explain, miss. When you don't get enough vitamin B from your food, you may lose your appetite, so you don't eat enough. And then you may lose weight and lose your pep. Or you may not get all the good out of your food. And when you don't get enough iron from what you eat, you may be weak and pale and washed out.
6: Oh, dear. If more vitamin B and iron is what I need, I suppose I've got to take some disagreeable medicine.
3: Sally didn't. She took ironized yeast tablets. She says they're a cinch to take. Just pleasant little tablets. And you should see Sally now. She feels so peppy, and she looks like a million.
5: That's easily explained, too. Ironized yeast gives you vitamin B plus iron. So when you need them, it helps two ways to step up your weight and pep and sparkle. Try ironized yeast if more vitamin B and iron is what you need. Then see if pretty quick you aren't saying,
6: "Well, I feel grand now. And since I've gained these nice pounds, I guess I look good, too. That handsome sergeant's always phoning me lately. Ironized yeast sure is wonderful."
5: And now, back to Lights Out. This is the day and the time for the two condemned men to make their try for freedom.
0: Get plenty of exercise, boys. Won't be long now.
7: Sure, screw. We'll exercise.
1: Rico. The floor. There's no sewer lid in it.
7: What, do you think they got a label on it or something?
1: Quit talking. We've got to move fast. Show me for the love of heaven.
7: Okay. Keep your pants on. Yeah. You see this circle on the floor?
1: Yeah.
7: That's a lid. It's covered with cement just like the floor.
1: Mother in heaven, all that weight, how we lift it out.
7: Keep quiet. Yeah. I got something that'll do the work.
1: A cold chisel.
7: I told you, Rico Bartelli's a smart guy. This little piece of steel cost me plenty. But I got her and she's gonna get me right out of here. Now listen.
1: Yeah.
7: Look. I stick the chisel in the crack. I push up. The cover, it comes up a little bit. Then you stick your fingers underneath.
1: Okay.
7: Up. I got it. There. Now get your fingers under.
1: Yeah. Okay.
7: Now lift. Lift.
8: You're crushing my fingers.
7: Oh, don't make noise. Oh, God, don't make any noise.
8: My fingers, mother of mercy.
7: Quiet.
8: My fingers, get that lid off me.
7: I'll get it up again. Don't yell out. For God, I'll hear you. The guy on the roof. Get the lid up. There. I got it. There. Now help me. I've got it up again. Help me lift it.
1: Yeah. Oh.
7: There it comes. There we go. Let it down. Broke your fingers, huh?
1: Devil with my fingers. Let's go.
7: Okay. You drop down there first. I don't know how deep the water is.
1: Here goes.
7: Robert. Is it all right down there?
9: Yeah. Come on.
7: Okay. Water's not so deep.
1: It's only up to my waist. Which way now?
7: This way. Come on.
1: So blasted dark.
7: I know the way.
1: Faster. Lead the way faster.
7: I can't go too fast. Main sewer is someplace along here. I might fall in.
1: Okay.
7: Well, yes. Thanks.
1: Keep going.
7: It's black. I can't see nothing. I may go wrong.
1: Shut up.
7: What?
1: Shut up. The water, don't you feel? It's moving faster.
7: Yeah, you're right. That means the main sewer's up ahead.
1: Come on.
7: Don't get so excited.
1: Why shouldn't I? The main pipe's ahead.
7: Yeah, the main pipe's ahead.
1: That means we're going right. Oh, I'm not afraid of drowning. If I can't drown, I've got to kill him first. I can't drown.
7: Oh.
1: Ah, it doesn't matter to you. Come on. Wait a minute. Give me my piece of rubber hose first.
7: Rubber hose?
1: Yeah, sure, like you told me to breathe through in a main sewer. Give it to me now, and get some water separates us.
7: Give you what?
1: What's the matter with you?
7: Me?
1: Tell me what's up.
7: Sure, why not? I only got one piece of rubber hose.
1: But, Rico, you said...
7: What I say and what is, that's two different things. I got one. For me.
1: And me?
7: You. You helped me lift up that soul. And okay, that's swell. Now, if you want to go out and knock off that guy you always talk about, okay, I ain't stopping you. Take a swim for yourself.
1: Give me that piece of hose.
7: You better take that swim while you're still healthy, my friend.
1: Give me that hose.
7: Stay back from
1: me. Give it to me.
7: Okay, I'll give you...
1: Oh, my arm. Cold chisel trying to knife me.
7: You idiot. Hey, get out. You.
1: Devil, I got you now.
7: Oh, my arm.
1: Yes, your arm, Rico. Bending it to make you bend over. Bend over, Rico, over. Get that head of yours under the water.
7: No.
1: Drink it, Rico. Fill your double-crossing lungs with it. Drink.

All right, Rico. I've got the chisel and the hose. Now you take that swim that you were gonna give me. Now, Mark Street, I'm coming after you.

0: Hey, now, Bud, shut the door. We're closed, see? Might as well scram. 1 o'clock's closing hours in this town.
1: Help me.
0: Hey, what's the matter with you?
1: Mark. Street.
0: Huh? What's that you said?
1: Mark. Street. Where is he?
0: Mark Street? Oh, you mean that lanky chiseler that... I didn't know exactly. I ain't seen the guy recent.
1: Where is he?
0: Hennessy's place. Yeah, that's it. I remember hearing a couple of the boys saying he moved in up there. Say, wait a minute, fella. Don't you want a drink? Don't you want me to get... Well, is that a note? Walks right out on me. I wonder what in the... Gee, ain't that a funny thing? It ain't rained around here for a week. And the guy's clothes were soaking.

0: Norman. Waking a man up in the middle of the night, that's a disturbing the peace. Well, what's the matter?
1: Tell me.
0: Tell you what? What's the matter? You drunk? What do you want?
1: Mark Street.
0: Mark Street? Is that what you said?
1: They told me. He's staying here.
0: He was staying here, you mean?
1: He's gone?
0: That's right. He's gone.
1: Tell me. Where? Where is he now?
0: He's down 6 feet in the Rosamount Cemetery. Mark Street. He's died last week. Good night.
1: Mark Street died last week. No. No, Mark Street, you can't cheat me that way. Rosemont Cemetery said. All right, Mark Street. I'm coming out to you.
2: Here lies John Burton.
1: Hello. So dark. So dark, if only the moon would... Ah, now I can see. Here lies my beloved wife. No, not you. Mark Street, where are you? Where? So many graves, white stones, moonlight, so many dead. If you are here, I'll find you. Here lie the mortal remains of Henry Olm. Oh, no. I've got to find you, Mark Street. I've got to. Maybe this one. Here lies Mark Street. I found you, Mark Street. I found you. All these dead, I found you. But are you dead? I must know. I will know. I will know. I will know. I will know. I will know. I will know. I will know. I will know. I will know. I will know. I will know.
3: The coffin.
1: The coffin. Oh, I'm down to you at last, Mark Street. Now I'll know.
3: Oh, they covered you well. If it is you.
1: Yes. It is you, Mark Street.
3: Cheated me.
1: Oh, no. Maybe not. Maybe not. Maybe it's other... Maybe in another world beyond this one. A world of dead. Where you are now. I'll go there. I'll go there. I'll get you there. Rico's cold chisel in my hand. I'll shove it in my heart, and then I'll be just like you. You hear me, Mark Street? It's Mac. Mac Rogan talking to you wherever you are. I'm coming to you.
4: Mac Rogan.
1: Mark Street. Mark Street, I'm coming to you.
4: Mac Rogan.
1: Marie.
4: Mac.
1: Marie. Marie. Marie, I heard. How? When? I don't know. I heard you calling me.
4: Mac Rogan.
1: It is you, Marie. I heard you. I can hardly see. I don't know where I am, but I heard you.
4: You got your wish, my darling.
1: What?
4: Look. There in front of you.
1: Mark Street. Mark Street at last.
5: No. No, let me go. The dead can't kill the dead. Let me go.
1: And the knife. The knife you killed her with is in my hand. The knife. At last, Mark Street, I'll give you what you gave her.
5: No, no.
1: Once in the face. No. Twice. A third time.
6: Now.
1: Go back to your grave, Mark Street. And I'll go to mine.
6: Whew, Mr. Obler, do you really think that revenge can go beyond the grave?
7: I'd like to think that it doesn't. I'd like to think that murder and mercy find equal rest in peaceful death.
6: Well, I'm interested in next week's story. You go back to California to do that one. What's it going to be about?
7: It's a long postponed tale. I started to do it 3 times in this program, and each time something happened. I'll tell you of those postponements in a moment, after you finish what you want to tell us.
6: Well, briefly, folks, if it's vitamin B and iron shortage that's keeping you thin and weak, tired, washed out, and really only half living, then do try ironized yeast tablets right away. They give you both vitamin B and iron. 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Just be sure you get the one and only ironized yeast. 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And look for the big IY on the package and on each tablet. And now, what about this postponed story, Mr. Obler?
7: Well, we all start things we don't finish. Now, before, I started a word and stuttered and didn't finish it. And that reminds me of something that you folks may not have finished. I'm referring to your war stamp book. Don't say what again and turn that dial. You know that boy who used to live up the street from you who's in that flying fortress? He can't turn any dials and get out of there when the shrapnel gets close. He's got to keep on. And so how about you and that war stamp book? How long since you put another stamp in it? Remember, 4 25-cent stamps will buy a hand grenade. 15 50-cent stamps buy an anti-tank mine. 6 25-cent stamps a winter combat helmet. Yes, your money in war stamps can actually save the life of an American soldier. Here's another way to look at it. War stamps earn no interest. War bonds, on the other hand, do. They pay you back $4 for every 3. 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In the future, well, it'll mean a future of a free world.
6: Ladies and gentlemen, tune in next Tuesday again for Arch Obler's eerie story, He Dug It Up, a strange tale inspired by a visit to pre-war England. 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

0: You are the friend of a man living in death. 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
0: Tonight, we escape to a gloom-shrouded moor and a house where dread holds sway. As Edgar Allan Poe recounts it in his famous story, Fall of the House of Usher.

0: It is with some regret, but I believe advisable that I identify myself only as a friend of Roderick Usher. Certainly the last and perhaps the only friend of that unhappy man. Having only one sister, he was the last male descendant of the ancient house of Usher. Roderick had been one of my boon companions in boyhood, but many years had elapsed now since our last meeting. And so as I held his letter in my hand, not yet opening it, I reflected with no little sadness upon the devious fates that chart our courses and drive old friends away from one another. But then a sudden feverish and nostalgic curiosity laid hold of me, and with fingers made clumsy by their eagerness, I tore open the letter and read,
1: "My dear friend, my need of you has so far outgrown my pride that I'm going to request a favor which I realize full well may involve considerable inconvenience to yourself. For some time past, I have been suffering from an acute bodily illness. Illness intensified by serious mental oppression, if I may so call it. A horror which looms over me. A horror grown so great I dare no longer face it alone. And so, in all humility, and for the sake of years gone by, I beseech you to come to me at once, here to the family estate in the north. Should events conspire to prevent your coming, then only God may know the consequences. Your friend in desperation, Roderick Usher."
0: And so it happened that at the end of a dull, dark, and soundless day in the middle of October, I found myself, as the shades of evening drew on, within view of the grim and melancholy House of Usher. I confess that the first sight of the house, the fungus-covered walls of stone thrusting their crumbling ramparts against the darkening sky, rising out of the sullen, sluggish waters of the black tarn at their base, the bleak and vacant windows staring blindly, the bone-white trunks of decaying trees, these things filled me with a nameless and desolate terror, so that I reined in my horse and sat trembling, half fearing to cross the wooden bridge that led over the waters of the moat and up to the entrance of the House of Usher. Then impatiently I shook off this strange feeling of dread, and was an instant later clattering over the wooden bridge and onto the courtyard. I dismounted quickly, tossed my reins to the silent lackey who approached, strode across the gravel, and up to the massive wooden portal, the door of the House of Usher.

0: Good afternoon. My name is...
1: I know. You're the friend of Master Roderick. Please come inside, sir.
0: Thank you. But may I inquire how it happens you know me?
1: You have been expected for some time, sir.
0: Yes, true. But also I'm a stranger to you and could be some other visitor.
1: That you could be anyone other than the friend whom Master Roderick expects, sir, would be impossible. You see, no one else would ever come to this house.
0: Then I followed his stealthy footsteps through many dark and intricate passages. My earlier foreboding heightened and was made fearful by the somber aspect of the hallways by which we passed. The many unused rooms reaching out with their vast emptiness, like some hideous jungle creeper. But at length, we stood before the door of the master studio, and there the servant left me, departed and left me to go in alone. The man across the room, half reclining on the couch, his back turned toward me, did not hear the opening of the door. For the space of several heartbeats, I saw only the deathly pale and ghastly sunken features of a stranger. Then only with difficulty could I recognize, behind that mask, my boyhood friend. For surely, under light of heaven, no man had ever before so terribly altered in so brief a time as had Roderick Usher.
2: Oh. Oh, my friend, you've come at last. Thank God you did come.
0: Oh, Roderick, did you not know I would? Could you not be sure that no long years would ever dim the friendship we shared in youth?
2: So many things have dimmed. Ah, youth. It seems so long ago. But now you're here, and we'll find it, relive it all over again, every glorious moment of it. And all these shadows, all these gibbering phantoms that haunt me, they'll be driven out. And then the sun will shine again, and we'll be young again and relive...
0: Roderick!
2: Oh, but forgive me, my friend. My excessive joy at the sight of you after so many years drives me into a frenzy of talk. How many years has it... Oh, no matter. It is enough that you are here, here, and brought with you all the lost, all the happy days of my boyhood.
0: But I'd expected from your letter to find you in serious straits indeed. Instead, you seem in the best of spirits.
2: You have the right to know. But in all frankness, here in your presence, I find it difficult to credit important to those things which only yesterday filled me with terror. True, I've been ill. A nervous affliction, something in the nature of a family weakness, probably. It has affected me with a morbid acuteness of the senses, such that quite often the least sounds and odors and colors become irritating beyond endurance. Then I've eaten but little, as you can see.
0: But surely you've retained the services of a physician.
2: A physician? Oh, yes, of course. He calls almost daily, though it is more often Madeline that he attends. You remember my twin sister, Madeline? For her, I fear more greatly than for myself. Even today, she's taken to her bed, and I have no doubt will never rise from it again.
0: Oh, a tragedy. The sympathies of my heart go out to you.
2: Oh, but leave it for the present. Leave it to dream of all those happy days we left so far behind. Everything will be different now that you're here. Do you remember when we were 12?
0: But the happy forgetfulness which Roderick found in my coming was short-lived. And in a few days, he had sunk into a morose torpor, from which only occasionally with frantic difficulty could he reach the joy of our first few hours of meeting. More often, his mental apathy was broken by bursts of vicious temper and violent ill humor, fits I could only excuse on the basis of his illness. And that illness began in my mind to assume a most mysterious character. Being unable to divine its true nature from Roderick's hesitant offerings, I took the liberty of questioning the physician a few days later when I chanced to encounter him in a hallway.
3: Yes. Yes, she's resting as well as might be expected.
0: But she continues to decline. Is that not correct, Doctor?
3: That would seem to be the case.
0: And the malady, the illness which has stricken her, is it the same as that which affects her brother Roderick?
3: I may venture that it is.
0: Might I inquire the nature of this illness?
3: As to that, I am unable to say.
0: You imply, then, that I have no right to the information?
3: Not at all. I am confessing to you quite simply, sir. I do not know what afflicts Madeline and Roderick Usher.
0: And so a week passed. A week in which the sullen, leaden skies darkened into deeper oppressiveness, in which Roderick's deathly pallor and creeping mental dissolution grew more apparent. A week in which the monstrous atmosphere of this ancient mausoleum began to crawl insidiously within my own consciousness, stirring into life a formless, unknown dread. Then one evening, we were sitting in the vaulted studio, while the first shadows of night began to flow together into pools of darkness. Roderick had been unusually troubled during the day and had been trying to find some solace by playing on the violin. Of a sudden, there came a knock upon the door.
2: Stop it! Stop that infernal pounding, do you hear? Do you wish to drive me completely mad? Open the door and come in, come in!
0: It's the doctor.
2: Well, what is it? What do you want?
3: Master Usher, I regret that I must say this, but it is my sad duty to inform you that your sister Madeline is no longer living.
2: Madeline, my sister. Then she's dead?
3: She breathes no more.
2: Dead? And perhaps, my dear doctor, you can tell me what caused her death.
3: Unfortunately, I can only take refuge in the term heart failure.
2: Heart failure? Ah, yes. Of course. Very well, doctor. If you'll be kind enough to wait, I'll come down directly and discuss the arrangement.
3: At your service. I bid you good afternoon, gentlemen.
0: Roderick, I assure you of my deepest sympathy.
2: You do. Your deepest sympathy. The doctor regrets his sad duty. Are you fools, both of you fools?
0: I don't understand.
2: Haven't you seen it yet? Can you not feel it about you? The horrid, monstrous, brooding spirit of this accursed house. Can't you hear its evil laughter as it lurks in the hallways and grows fat upon the soul, my dead sister?
0: Roderick.
2: Can't you see that it matters nothing to me that she's dead, that I myself walk but a few steps behind her into the same shadows of hell? Can't you sense those hideous tentacles, even now, reaching out for me? For me, who now am the last living, if it be living, the last living descendant of the accursed house of...

Such was the passing of Madeline Usher. Once living, now dead. And her very death, untimely in its aspects, bore to my trembling soul a portent of events yet more hideous, more horrible, and yet to come.

0: At a later hour of that same sad night, Roderick came into my chamber to voice an intention so morbidly unnatural that for the moment I could only feel that his tottering reason had at last failed him entirely.
1: Then you refuse?
0: But, Roderick, this is madness.
1: I tell you, before this night is over, the coffin body of my sister shall rest in the vault beneath this house, and if you will not help me, I shall do it myself.
0: But why? Why?
1: I could not stand to think of her buried out there in the dark graveyard, alone among the dead.
0: Roderick, she too is dead.
2: It's fantastic how little we know of death or of life. The doctor says she no longer breathes.
0: She is dead.
2: She was so lovely, was my sister.
0: Roderick.
1: I must keep Madeline near me.
0: Nothing but evil would come of such an act.
1: I can trust no one but you. Not even the physician himself. He hates us because he can't discover what it is that kills us. Even he might steal the body of my beloved sister, and he might learn our secret. You understand, don't you, my friend?
0: Yes, Roderick. Yes, I understand. And so it came about. Near midnight, we two alone made our way to an upper chamber of the house. And taking up the black coffin between us, in the shuddering light of candles, we walked the tortuous passageways, slowly descended the curving stairs of stone, passed beneath the moldy level of the earth, forced open a massive and age-rusted door of iron, and stood at last, with our ghastly burden, in a subterranean, dank and musty crypt, underneath the House of Usher.
3: Over here, my friend, on these trestles. Now, a trifle higher with the head. There. Oh, may you sleep in peace and dream, sweet sister. From I who tread the same path soft behind you.
0: Come, Roderick. The thing is done.
3: Oh, wait. Stay a moment. We've not yet affixed the coffin lid. See? I've left it loose so it can be turned back.
0: No. I beg you.
3: A last farewell. No more. Look. Is she not beautiful?
0: Yes. She was very beautiful.
3: Was? Yes, of course. The look of her confused me. But do you not see it too? The warm glow of the cheeks, the eyes shut softly, those lips half parted. Does it not seem that she may rise up and speak to us at any moment?
0: This gruesome place inspires those morbid fancies.
3: Morbid fancies? But now dead she seems to live, and living seems already dead.
0: Man, you seek out madness. You court it with your very thoughts.
3: And if I do, what matters? What value can there be in reason without the hope of life? Dead, you say to me, she is dead. Upon what certainty? Why not with equal reason say instead she lives? And that I,
2: the last of Usher, am the one who is already dead.
0: I prevailed upon my friend at last to leave that mournful place. And so with grim finality we secured the ebon lid, took up our flickering candles and departed from the crypt, leaving it alone with its darkness and death. The ponderous portal closed behind us. And then my soul, for one brief instant, felt the dread and awful meaning of eternity. There followed then a week of such dreary gloom and melancholy that my own spirit quavered at the menace of the nameless thing enshadowed in that house. By perceptible degrees, the living soul of Roderick Usher flickered lower. More ghastly grew his pallor, more tremulous the extremity of his terror. The eighth day following the death of Lady Madeline fell upon the last day of grim and gray October, and brought with it, as the curtains of night descended, the fitful breath of a rising tempest, uneasy gusts of sodden rain, and the sound of sullen, thunderous rumbles born of the dim flares of sheet lightning somewhere behind the lowering pall. I retired at a late hour.

0: I found my reposeful inaction no longer endurable. And so I arose, threw on my clothes in haste, and fell to pacing the floor of my darkened chamber. Then in one instant, a soft sound in the blackness froze my steps in paralysis of terror. The latch of my chamber door was being lifted from without. Oh. Wizard? Wizard, I say.
1: It is I, Roderick.
0: Oh, Roderick. What are you doing up and about at this hour, in pitch blackness? Wait. Let me light the candles.
1: No, I am quite used to darkness. I heard your footsteps and knew that you must be awake, even as I was. But
2: can it be that you've not seen it?
0: I don't understand you. I've seen nothing.
2: Then stay. You shall see it, even as I've seen it for these past 2 hours. Wait, wait. I'll throw open the casement window. There. Look!
0: It was indeed a tempestuous yet sternly beautiful night, and one wildly singular in its terror and in its beauty. The exceeding density of the clouds which hung so low as to press upon the turrets of the house did not prevent our perceiving the velocity with which they flew careening from all points against one another. We had no glimpse of the moon or stars, but terrible to behold, the undersurfaces of the huge cloud masses, as well as all terrestrial objects immediately around us, were glowing in the unnatural light of a faintly luminous and clearly visible phosphorescence, which hung like a shroud about the mansion itself.
2: You see, my friend, tonight the thing grows bolder, gathers strength from the storm and from the dead soul it's eaten.
0: No, no, Roderick, you must not look at this. Here, I shall close this window and pull these curtains. And now, candlelight. Such darkness is the very mother of evil fear. There. Now come, sit here. Suppose I read aloud from some book or another.
1: As you wish.
0: I presume it matters little which. Oh, here. Here's a volume of The Mad Trist by Canning. Will it serve?
1: As you said, it matters little.
0: I've always found the scene to be quite entertaining, wherein Ethelred dreams of fighting a dragon. Now, let's see. Oh, yes. Here it is. And so Ethelred waited no longer to hold parley with the hermit who mocked him from inside the hut. But feeling the rain upon his back and fearing the rising of the tempest, uplifted his axe and quickly made a hole in the plankings of the door for his gauntleted hand. And now, pulling sturdily, he so cracked and ripped all asunder that the noise of the dry and hollow sounding wood alarmed and reverberated throughout the forest.
1: Why do you stop?
0: Why, that's strange. I fancied I just heard the very sound I read about.
1: Let us say it was caused by the storm. Pray continue.
0: Why, yes, the storm. Of course. But Ethelred, upon entering the door, was amazed to perceive no sign of the evil hermit, but instead a dragon of prodigious and scaly demeanor, which sat on guard before a shield of shining brass. And Ethelred uplifted his axe and struck the head of the dragon, which fell before him with a shriek so horrid and harsh, like whereof was never before. What sound is that?
1: Sound? The shriek of a dragon, my friend. Read on.
0: Very well. And now the champion, bethinking himself of the shield of brass, approached across the silver floor to where the shield hung upon the wall. But the shield, not waiting for his coming, loosed and fell upon the silver floor with a mighty great... And Roderick, I tell you, something moves within this house. That sound, it reverberated through the very walls. Can you tell me now you did not hear it?
1: Hear it now? Oh, yes, I hear it and have heard it. Long moments, hours, many days have I heard it.
2: Yet I dared not speak.
0: But why?
1: Do you not know?

0: We put her living in the tomb. I tell you now, I heard her first feeble movements in the coffin many, many days ago, and I felt then it mattered little. But now she comes to upbraid me for my haste. And that last dread sound, yes, I heard it, the opening of the metal door to the crypt beneath the house. Now she comes here. Have I not heard her footsteps on the stair? Do I not distinguish the heavy and horrible beating of her heart? Madman that I am, I tell you that she now stands without that door. But even now she opens it.
1: There in the flickering light of candles, in the gloom and curtained doorway, stood the shrouded body of Lady Madeline. For one shuddering instant she swayed there. Then as Roderick uttered a single piteous cry, she fell upon him in violent and now final death agonies and bore him to the floor, a corpse. From that chamber and from that mansion, I fled aghast out the massive portal over the causeway into the night. Suddenly there shot along the path a wild light, and I looked back in heightened terror, for the vast house and its shadows were alone behind me. The baleful gleam came from the setting full and blood-red moon, which now shone vividly through a widening crack in the walls of the house itself, and even as I gazed, its fissure opened rapidly. There came a fierce breath of the tempest. The entire lunar orb burst at once upon my sight. My brain reeled as I saw the mighty walls rushing asunder. There came a long, tumultuous, shouting sound like the voice of thousand waters. And the dark, deep tarn at my feet closed sullenly and silently forever over the pitiful ruins of the ancient House of Usher.

0: Escape is produced and directed by William N. Robeson, and tonight brought you The Fall of the House of Usher by Edgar Allan Poe. Adapted for radio by Les Crutchfield, with Paul Frees as the narrator, Ramsey Hill as Roderick Usher, and Sheridan Hall as the physician. The special musical score was conceived and conducted by Cy Fuhrer. Next week...
1: You are the victim of a poorer man. Pursued from the west coast of Africa to the west end of London by a dead man's head, which grins at you upside down.
0: Next week, Escape, with H.G. Wells' gripping story, Pollock and the Poorer Man. Good night, then, until this same time next week, when CBS again offers you Escape. 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

0: time is an interesting phenomenon. A ticking clock, the running sands of an hourglass, all these have captured the imagination of men. But time is more. It exists now, and then, and in the future. Suppose we are in the year 1950. Coexistent in time may be worlds we have never seen, the worlds of the past and of the future. The year was 1950. It was a spring night in Mexico, fiesta time. The fireworks shot up into the clear, dark sky, and a papier-mâché bull ran about the plaza chasing boys and laughing men. Mr. and Mrs. William Travis stood on the edge of the yelling crowd, smiling.
1: Oh, what is it, Bill? What are they saying?
2: Well, they're cheering for the bull. Here he comes. He's good, isn't he? I wonder how they rigged up that fire breathing.
1: Oh, Bill, it's wonderful. I've never enjoyed myself so much in my life.
2: It's terrific. Oh, they brought the bull. Bravo, Toro!
1: Bravo, Toro! Oh, it will go on, Maurice. I mean, our trip.
2: Ah, oh, Sue, don't worry. I have enough traveler's checks for a lifetime. Relax.
1: But suppose they find us.
2: Forget it now. They haven't a chance.
1: But suppose they do. Suppose they take us back.
2: They'll never find us now. Relax. Enjoy yourself.
1: Oh, it could only last.
2: Come on, darling. Let's get out of the crowd. I think you need a drink.
1: All right. Let's try something different this time. I want to try every drink there is in the world.
2: Oh, don't worry, darling. There's no rush. We've plenty of time now. All right, in here. Oh, there's a table over there. Come on.
1: Bill.
2: What's the matter?
1: Don't look right away, but over your left shoulder, right by the end of the bar, that man.
2: What is it?
1: I saw him this morning in the plaza.
2: Well, darling, take it easy. The town is full of tourists.
1: But he was at Juarez in Tasco. Bill, I'm afraid.
2: Well, now, don't stare at him. Come on.
1: I know it's the same man. He was wearing the same white suit.
2: Sit down, Sue. All right, now, come on, dear. Smile. Act natural.
1: Bill, he's been following us. He's a searcher. I know he is.
2: Quiet. Oh, a boy. Here, boy.
3: Si, senor. Si.
2: Benedictine and brandy. Two.
3: Two. Si. Si, senor.
1: He's watching us, Bill.
2: Oh, you quit worrying, darling. The chances are one in a thousand that they found us. Probably it's just a coincidence.
1: I want to lie down. I think I'm going to be sick.
2: Susan, hang on, will you? If he is looking for us, we can't run out. What's he doing now?
1: He stopped our waiter. He's asking him something.
2: He may just want a drink.
1: Bill, I can't stand it. I've got to go upstairs and lie down.
2: All right, all right. As soon as we finish our drinks. What's he doing now?
1: Well, he's nodding at me. Oh. As if he knows me. And he's smiling. Bill, he's coming over here.
2: Well, now, watch yourself. We've got to go right on in front of him. Well, he is what we think he is. He won't suspect.
1: I couldn't.
2: We've got to. Now, come on. So I said to David, I said, Dave, that's ridiculous. You know that the thing is that it's never going to take...
4: Preston.
2: What?
4: You did not pull up your pants leg when you sat down.
2: Oh, well, I'm afraid you have the wrong person. My name isn't Chrysler.
4: Chris Ten.
2: No, well, I'm William Travis. I don't see what my pants leg has got to do with it.
4: Mind if I sit down?
2: Well, yes, I...
4: Everyone nowadays pulls up his pants leg when he sits down. Like this. Keeps the trousers from bagging at the knees. But of course, if you're not used to this style of clothing...
2: Now, see here. We don't know you. We don't...
4: Don't? I'm sorry. I thought I knew you.
2: Look, this is our table. If you don't mind...
4: You see, I'm looking for two friends of mine. A man and his wife. Very much like you. The man is an atomic scientist. The wife, a bacteriologist... Very important people. They work on government business.
2: Just what are you talking about?
4: When I find my friends, I'm going to take them home with me.
2: Look here, Mr.
4: Sims. That will do for now.
2: All right, Sims. I understand that you thought you knew us. But you can see you're mistaken. Now, if you'll excuse us, my wife and I were just going up to our room. We have to make an early start in the morning.
4: Going for a trip? Up Acapulco, perhaps? Lovely
2: Never
4: spot.
2: Mind where we're going.
4: Yes, of course. You don't like crowds, tourists. I'd probably like to get off the beaten path. You know, I've got a vacation folder here that might interest
1: Please,
4: you.
1: Please, Bill, let's go.
5: Wait, Sue.
4: It's put out by an outfit that calls itself Travel in Time Incorporated.
1: Travel in Time?
4: Yes, they've come up with a rather intriguing idea. Would you like to actually witness the burning of Rome? Sail with Columbus in 1492 on his voyage of discovery to America? Meet Cleopatra? Then why not take your vacation in time as well as in place? Perhaps you've seen this leaflet before.
2: Of course not.
4: Then you'll be interested in hearing the rest. Travel in Time Incorporated can costume you, put you in the crowd at any place and time in history.
2: Look,
4: we guarantee to teach you any language you need to move freely in any year without risk of detection. This summer, why not escape from the worries of our modern world? Take your vacation in time.
2: Well, that's impossible, of course.
4: Ah, but think what it would mean. A chance to escape all the tensions of an unpleasant life. War, insecurity, fear.
2: Sims, I...
4: Suppose you... We're a scientist working on a dangerous bomb project. Oh, you, Mrs. Travis, suppose you were a bacteriologist working on disease cultures. And you had a chance to escape all that. To take a vacation 200 years in the past. Would be wonderful, wouldn't it? Escape to a more peaceful world? A trip back to, 1950.
2: 1950? But you said a vacation in the past.
4: So I did. But, you see, 1950 is the past if you come from the year 2155.
1: 2155?
4: Mm-hmm. Terrible times. Most unpleasant. A war raging. An atomic bacteriological war. Terrible times. With none of the little comforts we enjoy today, like this fine Havana cigar.
1: Bill, I want to go upstairs. I want to lie down.
4: If you were living then, think of how wonderful it would be to take a vacation in time. Back to now.
2: Oh, you're crazy. I don't know what you're talking about.
4: Suppose a young couple like yourselves took a trip to 1950 and didn't want to come back. You know what would happen? The government sends a searcher back to look for them.
2: This is all fantastic nonsense.
4: The searcher finds them and brings them back. Well, do you think I'll find my two friends, Mr. Travis?
1: Bill, please take me upstairs. I don't feel well.
4: Oh, is the lady feeling a bit sick? How unfortunate.
3: Here are the drinks, senor.
4: Well... Shall we drink a toast to 2155? To the future.

0: inside, quick.
1: Phil, what are you doing?
0: Shoving a chair under the doorknob.
1: He knows. He has been following us. Bill, he's a searcher.
0: Will you keep quiet, Sue? I want to think.
1: They'll take us back.
0: That isn't over yet. Oh, I've got a headache.
1: I'll get you an aspirin. What will they do to us?
0: I don't know what they'll do to us. Something slipped. Something must have slipped.
1: But we were so careful.
0: Well, the searchers are trained to watch for detail. Things like not pulling up my trousers. That started him thinking. There is a man who isn't used to ancient clothes. I could kill myself for giving it away.
1: No. It was my walk. These high
0: oh,
1: heels.
0: Careful now.
1: Here.
0: Thank you.
1: Bill, I won't go back. I won't go on filling tubes with typhoid and bubonic plague.
0: Now, take it easy, Sue.
1: There must be some way. We don't have to go back to 2155, do we?
0: The nerve of that Sim sitting there looking us up and down like animals smoking those stinking cigars.
1: That's how I first noticed him at Tasco. He had four bottles of liqueurs and a pile of chocolates.
0: Yes, well, he still hasn't gotten over that first greedy hunger. We've got to look out for that, Sue. It's the sure sign of somebody from the future trying to make up for a lifetime of shortages by stuffing themselves sick. Remember our first night?
1: Bill, I can't stand it. We've got to get out of here.
0: What are you doing?
1: Packing. Getting the suitcases out.
0: That's no use, Sue.
1: What do you mean? We can get to Acapulco by morning.
0: Don't you think he's watching us?
1: We could get away.
0: No, no. We've got to sit tight. We've got to wait right here for a break. I don't know what, but something has got to break.
1: Darling, I'm afraid.
0: Oh, no. Maybe he isn't sure of us yet. Maybe we can still figure out some way to escape. Come on, now. We better try to get some sleep.

0: No, I won't go back. Security, police. The bomb. The bomb, it's falling. It's falling.
1: Sue, Sue, no. What's the matter? Sue.
0: No, no.
1: Sue, Sue, Sue, wake up, darling.
0: Bill,
1: Sue,
0: Bill,
1: wake up.
0: Where are we?
1: Shh, all right, all right. Now calm down, honey. You were dreaming. Now it's all right.
0: Bill, where are we?
1: No, no, we're still in 1950. It's all right. You must have had a nightmare.
0: It was awful, Bill. Bill, there was an explosion, a terrible explosion, and my hand burned and wrinkled, and the buildings broke. Oh, Bill. Bill, we won't go back there, will we? Ever.
1: No, no, no, no. Go to sleep, honey. It's all right. We're in Mexico, 1950, and we're going to stay here.
0: Oh, Bill.
1: Sue. I've been lying awake here thinking. That may be that he's still testing us, that he's not absolutely certain. That may be why he hasn't moved.
0: Well, maybe he's just playing with us.
1: Yes, maybe. I wouldn't put that past him either. He's got all the time in the world. He can stay here as long as he likes, then bring us back to the future 60 seconds after we left it.
0: They can't make a scene, can they? They don't dare come out in the open.
1: No. That might change the future. They're afraid of that.
0: Oh, Bill. If we could only tell somebody. Ask for help.
1: Now, Sue, you know we can't. That's why we had to submit to the psychological block treatment before they okayed our vacation. We couldn't tell if we tried. The block is too strong.
0: Well, maybe we can break it, Bill.
1: And what if we did? Who'd believe a crazy story like ours? Who would believe that we come from 2155? No, Sue, that would do no good. But this is important. They have to get us alone to put us in the time machine to send us back.
0: Well, then that's it. We'll never be alone. Listen, it's still fiesta time. It'll be easy to stay in the crowd.
1: Yes, yes, that's our only chance. We must not let him get us alone. He won't get us back to that war and that insane world of it.
0: Bill.
1: It could be the room clerk.
0: At 3 a.m?
1: I'd better answer it.
0: No, don't. Don't, Bill, don't.
1: I've got to. Hello? Hello?
2: Mr. Travis?
1: What is the idea of this? It's 3 a.m.
2: Yes, yes. I just wanted to remind you, the rabbits may hide in the forest, but a fox can always find them.
0: What was it, Bill? Bill?
1: No, never mind, darling. Come on. Let's get some sleep. Why, we can.

0: Buenos dias, senor. Senor.
1: Good morning, Senor Gomez.
0: I trust you are spending pleasant days in my hotel. Yes, the time is the best.
2: Oh, it's been lovely.
0: Your special table is all ready for breakfast.
1: Oh, fine.
3: Where in blazes is the hotel? Hey, you, Buster, where's the hotel in this godforsaken take all the work?
1: What is all that racket?
0: Great excitement, very great.
1: Boy, what is it?
0: They come with four trucks and innumerable automobiles. A motion picture company from Hollywood.
1: Oh, what are they doing down here?
0: They make pictures of our fiesta for the backgrounds.
1: Oh, yes.
0: We have a very beautiful town. Beautiful. Yes, very beautiful. That fat man, the one with the most colorful shirt, he is the chief, the director.
3: Manager, oh, yes. Manager, where's the manager of this adobe flea bag?
0: Coming, senor, coming. You will excuse me. Oh, I hope the table is satisfactory. Coming, senor, coming.
1: Sue, this is a break. That movie company will draw crowds, and that helps
2: us. But when can we leave, Bill?
1: Well, not today. We'd be sure then. It'd be easy to catch us above on the road. We better stay and try to lull Sims.
3: Okay, kids, end of the line. Chow! Get it up, Buster. Lay off the pepper. I got a nose.
2: There's Sims, Bill. Across the dining room.
1: Well, we can't do anything now, not with these actors coming in.
3: Okay, follow me, kiddies. Hey, Glory, you sit next to Papa. Hey, Max, make sure nobody monkeys with the trucks and the gear. Right, Chief?
4: Do we have to eat at this crummy joint, Joe?
3: Cheer up, sweetie. Your mere presence makes this chasins and the truck roll into one.
4: Not this early in the morning, Joe. I couldn't stand it.
3: Okay.
2: They look happy,
3: you want,
2: don't
3: that is, it's on the deal.
1: Look, Susan, maybe I could hire two of them. I could say it was a joke.
2: Why?
1: We could dress them in our clothes, have them drive off in our car sometime when Sims couldn't see their faces.
2: Where would that get us?
1: Well, with him off on their trail, we might make it to Mexico City. It'd take years to find us there.
2: Shh, Bill. That movie man's coming over here.
3: Oh, excuse me. You folks are Americans, aren't you?
1: Yes, that's right.
3: Boy, am I glad to see you. Yeah, I'm so sick of hearing Spanish, I could kiss you. Hey, come on over and eat with us, huh?
1: Oh, well, I don't think we should intrude.
3: Come on, come on. Misery loves company. I'm Misery, and that's the company. We're from Hollywood.
1: Yes, so I understand.
3: Yeah. Yeah, and boy, would I like to be there now. We're down here for some preliminary shots on some technicolor clam bake, you know. Real turkey, stinkeroo.
2: Oh, that's too bad.
3: But we've got an expense account. Oh, that's a lovely thing. Uh-oh, I'm Joe Melton. I'm the unit director.
1: Oh, well, I'm William Travis. This is my wife, Susan.
2: Hi.
3: Mutual. Oh, come over, kids. Join the party. Cheer us up. Only no tamales. I burned out three kidneys on tamales since I came over the border. Hey, am I funny?
2: Oh, wonderful.
3: Oh, come on over. Hey, Kitty.
5: Yeah.
3: I got new blood here, brother.
5: Yeah.
3: Oh.
6: Just a moment, Mr. Travis. I thought you might be breakfasting with me alone.
1: Sorry.
3: Oh, no, I got him first, Mac. You want to join us?
6: No, I've already ordered. Mr. Travis, I think you'd better talk with me now.
3: Hey, is this guy giving you trouble?
1: It's all right.
3: Well, you say the word, I'll have Max pitch him out on his ear.
1: No, it's all right. We'll be right over, Mr. Melton.
2: Oh, Bill.
1: We'll talk to Mr. Sims. Mr. Melton, sort of keep an eye on us, huh? After all, you found us first.
3: Yeah, sure. Well, come on over soon, kids.
6: Sit down, Mr. Travis. I hope you slept well.
1: Did you?
6: I'm not used to spring mattresses. But there are compensations. I stayed up half the night trying new cigarettes and foods. A whole new spectrum of sensation.
2: What are you talking about?
6: Still acting, huh? But it's no use. You can't stay in crowds all the time. I'll get you alone soon enough. I'm immensely patient. Let's come to the point. It took me a month to trace you down and be sure of you. Now, if you come with me quietly, I might be able to get you off with no punishment. If you agree to go back to work on the bacteria bomb.
1: We don't know what you're talking about.
6: Stop it. Use your intelligence. You know, we can't let you get away with this escape. Other people in the year 2155 might get the same idea and do the same. We need people.
1: To fight your war.
2: Bill.
1: It's all right, Susan. We can talk on his terms now. He's got us. We can't escape.
6: At last. Really, you've both been incredibly romantic. Running away from your responsibilities.
2: Running away from horror.
6: Nonsense. Only a war.
1: Only? With half the world dead, the other half dying?
6: Yes. But we can't have you escaping here while we drop off a cliff. Dying people love to know that others died with
5: hey,
6: them.
5: Hey, kids, bring it up. We're waiting on you.
6: The longer you keep me waiting, the harder it will go on you.
1: What do you mean?
6: We need you on that bomb project. Return now and no torture.
1: Torture?
6: Yes. You see, later we'll force you to work. And after you've finished the bomb, we'll try a number of complicated new devices on you.
2: Bill.
6: As you say, you can't escape. We have all the time in the world here in 1950.
1: Sims, I'll make a deal with you. I'll come back now if my wife stays here alive, safe, away from that war.
2: No, Bill,
1: keep quiet, sir. Well, Sims, you need me for that bomb. You can duplicate her work.
6: It exceeds my authority. But all right. Meet me in the plaza in 10 minutes.
1: I'll pick you up in the car.
6: Good. We'll drive out into the country to some deserted spot, and I'll have the time travel machine pick us up.
2: Bill, I won't let you.
1: Don't argue, Sue. It's settled.
6: Good. I'll meet you in the plaza in 10 minutes. Your wife may stay here as long as she wishes.
1: All right, Sims. It's a deal.
6: Don't try anything now, Travis.
1: I know when I'm licked. We just want a few minutes to say goodbye.
6: I'll be seeing you then.
2: Bill, I won't let you do it. I won't let you.
1: Please, Susan.
2: I'm going to tell the truth. I'm going to get help.
1: You can't. The psychological block
2: it's
1: won't...
2: It's our last chance, Bill.
3: Hey, aren't you two going to join us? I thought
2: Mr.
3: you...
2: Mr. Melton, I've got something to tell you, and you've got to believe me.
1: Sue, it won't work.
2: I've got to try.
3: Go ahead, kid. Spill it.
2: You've got to understand. You see, we really... Bill. Bill, my head. I can't think, but... My
3: you
2: head.
3: Need a bromo, honey.
1: It can't work sooner. The block is too strong.
2: Bill,
1: come on, we'd better get the car.
3: Hey, someone's crying. Now, breakfast, no time for people to cry. Now, what in the world could a good-looking kid like you find to cry about?

0: Bill, I won't let you do it.
1: Now don't make it harder,
0: Susan. Let me go back with you. We'll get through some way.
1: You think I'm going to let you go back to that war? Sue, please stop. We haven't got much time.
0: It was so wonderful here, Bill. Oh, Bill.
1: And there he is. Smoking those cigars of his, waiting for us.
0: Oh, man. There must be some way that we can both stay here.
1: Maybe there is.
2: Bill! Bill, what are you going to do?
3: Hang on, Sue, and duck when I tell you.
2: No! No, Bill, you're heading right for him.
3: He's not going to get either of us now.
2: Oh!
3: Down, Sue, down!

0: Bill? Bill?
1: It's all right, darling. It's all over now. This is the mayor, dear.
2: Senora, your husband has been officially cleared in this most unfortunate affair. It's obvious this Senor Sims died of an unavoidable accident.
0: An accident? Yes. Oh, yes, of course.
2: Adios, Senor. Senora.
1: Adios.
0: Will they want to see you again?
1: No. I'm clear. I lost control of the car. That's the way it stands. Oh, Sue, I hated to kill him. I never wanted to do anything like that in my life.
0: Where will we go now? Mexico City?
1: Well, the car's in the repair shop. It won't be ready till 4, then we'll get out of here.
3: Hey there, Travis. Wait up.
0: It's the movie man, Bill. Oh. He was very good to me when they had you in there.
1: Oh?
3: Hey, I heard what happened. They sprung you, huh? Great,
1: yes.
3: Great.
0: It was an accident.
3: Well, it's lucky you didn't get hurt yourselves. Everything okay now?
1: Yes, I think so.
3: That's fine, but you both look a little rocky. Say, you want to get your mind off your troubles? We're through for the day. Cloud's fouled up our shooting schedule, so we're going to put a header on it up at the hotel.
0: Well, I don't think we'd better. Well,
3: you've got to wait till your car's fixed, don't you? Oh, come on up. It'll do you good to relax. It'll get your mind off what's happened. Gloria's cracking the ice now.
1: Well, maybe we will join you. I've got to go check up on the car, and then...
3: Oh, don't miss the party, kiddies. I'll see you upstairs.
0: Bill, I don't think
1: oh,
0: we...
1: Oh, come on, honey. We've got the break now. Sims is dead. Before they can put another searcher on our trail, we'll have time to make a clean getaway.
0: Bill, I'm so tired.
1: I know, and what you need is a little excitement. We raid a celebration, honey.
0: Well, I guess it would be nice to unwind.
1: Sure. We'll go up to Melton's room, have a couple of drinks and a few laughs. Honey, it's all over. We can relax.

0: Hello, kiddies.
1: Well, we thought we'd join you, Mr. Malcolm.
0: Oh, great, great. Call me Joe. Hey, Gloria, yank another cork. We got company.
2: Thank you.
3: Oh, thank you.
0: You kids rate a drink. That was a pretty messy business, but it's all over now, huh?
1: Yes, it's all over.
0: Yes, well, it's time to unlax. Grab a glass, honey.
2: Oh, thank you.
0: Hey, quiet, everybody. Quiet, quiet. How about a toast to our guests?
4: Oh, sure, you bet.
0: All right. To a very beautiful lady, lovely enough for the movies.
2: Oh, why, thank you.
0: No, I'm not kidding. That's why I came over to you in the first place. I might even give you a test.
2: Oh.
0: No, I mean it, honey. You're pretty nice. I could make you a movie star.
2: Oh, and take me to Hollywood?
0: Well, at least it'd get us out of Mexico.
2: No, you're not serious.
0: Sure I am. Gloria, how about a refill?
3: Coming up.
2: Well, it sounds wonderful, doesn't it, Bill?
5: Yes. Los Angeles is a pretty crowded city, isn't it?
0: Crowded? Wait till you see the sunset buzz.
2: No, you don't really think I could be an actress. You don't have to cheer me up anymore. I'm feeling wonderful now.
0: No, I'm serious. I think you'd be great. I want to do a suspense story. Sort of a war story, you know. Gloria, pour Mr. Travis another glass.
3: Okay, Joe. A suspense story?
0: Yes, dear, yes. A story about a man and a wife who live in a little house. Now, I'm just ad-libbing this, you understand?
5: Oh, yes, sure. Go on.
0: But there's a war on, see? A terrible war, you see? They live in the year 2155.
2: Yeah.
0: Now, here's the gimmick. They escape into the past, and they kill a man who follows them to bring them back. Gloria, honeypot, get Mr. Travis another glass. Well, sir, this couple takes refuge with a group of movie people. Safety in numbers, they figure.
2: Bill.
0: But the story goes on. This couple is terribly important for a new project. Let's call it a bacteria bomb. So the searchers figure out a way that they can get them alone in a hotel room. Shove a chair under the doorknob, Max.
6: Yes, sir.
0: You see, the workers, searchers may work alone or in groups, so that if one of them's killed, the rest carry on. Don't you think that would make a wonderful picture, huh, Susan? Don't you, Bill?
6: You're not going to get us, Melton.
7: Stand still.
0: Put that gun down, Travis.
8: Senor Price?
0: Who is it?
8: The manager. Your guy is on.
0: Grab the gun, Max.
6: Put out, let go of me.
0: He's not made things worse, Mr. Travis. The manager, he heard us. Let's get going.
2: Let go.
0: He'll break down the door in a minute. Max, get ready to travel. Take a good look, Mr. Travis. Take a good look at 1950. You won't be seeing it anymore. Throw the switch.
9: All right, Juan. Break down the door.
10: Where are they?
11: I was at the door. I heard them inside.
10: They're gone.
9: No, the iron bars are undisturbed. What happened to them, Juan? They just disappeared, all of them.
11: Nuestro Padre Cielo.
9: All right, Juan, pray later.
11: Senor, I think you'd better send for the priest in holy water.
9: Later, Juan. They just disappeared.
11: Look here in the closet.
9: See?
11: Bottles, hundreds of bottles.
9: Hey.
11: Chartreuse, hey. Cognac, absinthe, tequila, Turkish cigarettes, and boxes of pure Havana cigars. These crazy Americanos. Why should anyone leave all this behind?
9: What? Never question Providence. There is enough here to last us both for a month. What? I think we can look forward to a most happy future.

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1: Now, about next week. Suppose that you were a private detective, and into your office walked a strange-looking client. 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We'll tell you about it next week.
0: Tonight's adventure in Dimension X was the Ray Bradbury story, To the Future, as adapted for radio by Ernest Canoy. John Larkin was heard as Bill, and Jan Miner as Susan. 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

0: Come in. Welcome. I'm E.G. Marshall. Welcome to the world of terrifying imagination. The fear you can hear. 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The dampness runs through the veins like slime. And the thoughts of the brooding, cloying miasma lingers in the nostrils, fetid, decaying, conjuring in the mind visions of things that slide and slip and slither in the night.
1: Who's that? Where are you? What is it? Where are you?
2: Stay away! Stay away! I'm trapped!
1: God, out of the quicksand. Out of the devil's cauldron. Whoever you are, don't struggle. Try not to move. You'll sink faster.
2: Stay away. The swamp man has me. He'll get you too. It's too late for me. Save yourself.
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0: action is VISTA, the Peace Corps, RSVP, SCORE, and other volunteer programs that are helping people to help themselves. If you are trained in a skill or just have a little love to share, action needs you.
1: Yeah, baby. Action really needs you.
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3: This is a public service of this station and the Advertising Council.

0: A young game and fish warden named Larry Drake, who for reasons of his own lived an isolated hermit's life in the heart of the great swamp, was returning after dark in a wild thunderstorm to his lonely cabin. Just as he approached the cup-shaped body of quicksand and swamp water called... since this is his story, and he left a painfully careful and detailed record, why not let him tell it for himself?
1: I'm typing this before I do what I have to do. Because I know the sheriff must be on his way for me by now. This is the end of what began, seems a lifetime ago. But I reckon it's only a few days. The weather was foul. And as I started to skirt the edge of the Devil's Cauldron, I heard the sound of a woman crying. I broke through the undergrowth, and in a flash of lightning, I saw her for the first time trapped waist-deep in the slime and sinking fast.
2: Try to stay still. The more you flounder, the more you sink.
3: Leave me. Save yourself.
2: I'm not in any danger. Now, neither are you if you do as I say. Yeah, grab the end of this tree branch.
3: You steal your soul, too.
2: Let's not fuss over me. Concentrate on you. Grab the branch. That's it. Now, pull it towards you till you get the main step. All right, now listen.
3: I'm not worth your saving.
2: We'll talk about that later. Now, go on. Grab it.
3: Pull me down.
2: Who?
3: The swamp man.
2: That's just old country talking. Have you got the branch?
3: Yes.
2: Okay. Now, don't you move. You hear me? I'm going to pull you in to me. Don't try to help. You can't do anything without sinking deeper. Just trust me. Trust me. Trust me. Now, hush up. You're all right.
3: Who are you?
1: Oh, just a guy who pulled you out of the swamp. My name's Larry Drake. Here, I brought you some soup.
3: It's so dark in here.
1: It's the middle of the night.
3: Don't you have any light?
1: Just the gas lantern in the other room. Oh. Here, I'll set this down on the table by the bed.
3: Can't you bring the lantern in here?
1: I'd rather not. You have enough light to see.
3: I want to look at you.
1: Why?
3: I want to see the man who had enough courage to risk his life for me.
1: I don't really think you would. Does it matter all that much?
3: No. Who are you?
1: I told you, Larry Drake.
3: What were you doing by the Devil's Cauldron?
1: Coming home.
3: You live here?
1: Yep. If you call it living.
3: Why? I mean, what do you do?
1: I'm a fish and game warden. You see, right here smack in the middle of the Great Swamp is the last colony of great hooping spoonbills in the world. It's my job to try to keep them living. The blind leading the blind, or the damned trying to preserve the damned.
3: I don't quite understand you.
1: No, I suppose not. See, the spoonbill and me, we're just the same kind of species, right out of Mr. Darwin.
3: What does that mean?
1: We don't seem to fit our environment.
3: Oh, that makes me sort of the same.
1: Well, now I don't understand you.
3: It doesn't matter.
1: Who are you?
3: My name is Udine.
1: That's all? Just Udine?
3: I like the way you say it. That's all.
1: Okay. I don't want to pry. What were you doing way out here at the end of the world?
3: I was trying to escape.
1: Run away?
3: If you want to call it that.
1: From whom?
3: The swamp man.
1: The who?
3: He lives at the bottom of the Devil's Cauldron. There are only holes where his eyes ought to be. And his hair is made of Spanish moss. His shoulders are knotted with muscles, and his hands can span a wagon wheel. He has no legs, Only a great long trunk with one huge foot like a giant clam that grips the rock at the bottom with a suction no one can break. And he lives on those who are foolish enough to walk the swamp by night. With his hands, he draws them down, down beneath the green slime and shifting black sand.
1: Oh, you've had a bad scare. You need to rest.
3: You should have left me. Now you're lost, too.
4: Oh, what a storm.
5: Devil's out walking tonight.
4: Hi, evening, Sheriff.
5: Ain't had a spring like this since 53. Who's that there stretched out on the theater side?
4: Oh, that Bubba James and some riffraff friend of his and runs the still with him.
5: Passed out cold.
4: But they brung in some powerful tasty corn liquor. Could you use a shot against the cold?
5: You wouldn't have to twist my arm, Jeb. I was said you run the best store in Carteret.
4: Well, the only one.
5: Guess you ain't doing much business today, Jeb.
4: No, powerful slow. Damn, I meant to tell you right off. Guess who blew in again just before dark?
5: Who?
4: Larry Drake.
5: Larry? Thought you said he come in yesterday to stock up for the month.
4: Oh, he did.
5: He come back again today all the way from the swamp?
4: He did.
5: Well, how come?
4: Well, he wanted some more supplies and a female dress and other such things.
5: What? You think he's finally getting over Barbara Jane?
4: Well, figure it out for yourself.
5: Well, how'd he look?
4: Well, that's hard to say. No different, I guess, than he ever will.
5: Well, why didn't he stay in the hospital and have that face fixed?
4: Well, I reckon after what happened, he just plain didn't care. Looks like maybe he might now.
6: You mean old turtle-skin Drake's got himself shacked up with some woman?
4: Why, doggone Bubba, I thought you was cold turkey.
6: You only got to mention a woman around old Bubba and he's awake.
5: Now, you lay off, Larry Drake. He's had enough trouble for his lifetime without having to carry you on his back.
6: I'd just like to see what kind of woman old bacon-faced Larry Drake could get to look at him twice.
1: You reckon you can sleep now, wouldn't I?
3: You're going to leave me, Larry? Bring the lantern.
1: Why?
3: I want to look at you.
1: Very well. Maybe it's best. I'm shading this light. I wouldn't want you to turn away from me.
3: Uncover it. Let me see.
1: All right.
3: Oh, poor Larry. What happened?
1: I had the world in my pocket, Udine. I was going to be married to Barbara Jane, who everybody said would be next Miss America. We were golden boy and golden girl. Wasn't it Byron who said, whom the gods love, die young? I got myself all licked up at a party 2 nights before the wedding and insisted on driving home. We went off the road and into a ditch. I was thrown clear, but she was trapped in the car. I tried to get through the flames to her, but she was burned to a crisp. As you can see, there wasn't much more left of me. Except I lived.
3: Your poor, poor face.
1: They wanted to fix it. I suppose it could have been made better, but I had no money and less interest.
3: I want you to go to the swamp and bring me water from the cauldron and mud from the edge.
1: What for?
3: I'll show you.
1: I don't want to leave you now.
3: I wouldn't let you leave me now. You can only go by daylight. He can only come out of the swamp by night.
1: The swamp man?
3: Yes.
1: I'm not afraid of him. I'll go now.
3: No, please, Larry, don't. Stay with me. Stay with me. Come, hold me in your arms.
1: What is it? Are you ill?
3: I'm afraid, Larry. I'm only afraid... He came for me once before, on a night like this, before I was... You see, and the witness. Because he can't walk, he has to crawl like a snake. Please, Larry, please, hold me. Hold me tight.
1: Danae. Oh. Do you know what it's like to hold a woman again?
3: To be warm again. To feel you dry and smooth. I...
1: What?
3: No.
1: What?
3: Listen. He's coming for me. He's coming to take me back. It's the swamp man.
0: What creatures of the night the mind can form. What faceless horrors that creep and crawl and drag themselves out of the imagination into the world we think safe. Is the sound Larry and Udine strain to hear some unimaginable creature born from the murky deeps of the rotting swamps? Or does he exist only in the forest of the mind? I'll return shortly with Act Two.
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0: an isolated cabin deep in a semi-tropical swampland. 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A strange girl called only Udine, rescued from being sucked to death in smothering quicksand. 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Listen.
1: Let me go.
2: No.
1: If he's there, I'll get rid of him.
2: You can't stand against the swamp man, Larry.
1: I can try.
2: No, it's me he's come for. Don't go out there. Wait.
1: What is it?

0: Damn all, let's settle this.
1: Larry! Larry!
0: It's all right, Udine. Somebody here. Oh. The sun is coming up.
1: Oh, he's afraid of light. He can't face the day.
0: What is it, Udine?
1: I don't know. I'm burning up. Hold me, Larry. Hold me. You want to, don't you?
0: Yes. I don't know why, but yes. Oh, yes, yes.
1: Oh, is it because I look like her?
0: Who?
1: Barbara Jane.
0: Maybe. No. Yes. I don't know. I need you so. I need you so.
1: As I need you. As I need you. Who is it?
0: It's Larry. It's all right. I went out to get the mud and the swamp water.
1: Give me water, please.
0: I'll get some fresh.
1: No. From the swamp. I have a glass here.
0: Yeah, but it's stagnant. It'll poison you.
1: No. No, like medicine. Give me, please.
0: Are you sure?
1: Please.
0: Okay, here, Udine.
1: Thank you. Oh, that's better. Oh, I feel much better now.
0: I'm worried about that cough.
1: It's nothing. I'm just very dry.
0: You look so flushed.
1: Bring me the other pail. You did bring mud.
0: Looks more like slime to me. Oh, you sure?
1: Of course, I'm sure. It's marvelous, Larry, you'll see. It soothes the skin. Look, I rub it into my skin, and I can feel the muscles relax, and then become renewed again. It smooths away every wrinkle. Come here, Larry. Kneel beside me.
0: Don't look at me in the light.
1: Don't be afraid. I see behind the mask. And I'm going to gentle that poor, charred skin. Feel how smooth and gentle. Shut your eyes. And you are in a cave of water. Down in the cool, green depths. Quiet and soulful, like a cathedral at the silent bottom of a sun-struck lake.
0: I could have this moment last forever, or choose it for the one to die.
1: Does it feel good?
0: I don't know about this primeval slime.

0: It's all in the touch of your hands.
1: Oh, if only it were.
0: I should let you rest.
1: No.
0: Yeah, let me get a cloth to wash your face.
1: No, leave it up. Don't.
0: Let me feel your brow. No. Oh, Janae, you're running a fever. I'm going to get it to a doctor.
1: I don't need a doctor. Don't leave me alone.
0: Dearest, what is it you're afraid of?
1: I told you.
0: The swamp man?
1: Yes.
0: But that's plain fancy hallucination. Oh, Janae, who are you? Where do you come from? Are you a husband of... A lover of a family?
1: No. No family, no husband. And nobody looking for me but him. I have a lover now. Larry. I need rest.
0: Udine? Udine. She must be running 100 to 3 or 4. I've got to get a doctor. A doctor!
2: Darnation, Larry. You can't just bust in here and ask me to go traipsing off into the swamp with you to look at this girl.
0: But she's sick, Dr. Prince. Very sick. It sounds to me like she got a double pneumonia.
2: I can't, son. There's only one of me. Bring her in here, and I'll be glad to examine her.
0: I'd have to carry her out of the swamp. You know there's no road into my cabin.
2: Yes, I know it. It's why I can't spare the time.
0: You think this antibiotic will bring her temperature down?
2: Well, I can only hope. I don't dare prescribe anything else sight unseen. Of course, if I knew for a fact that it was the swamp fever,
0: You need a blood test for that.
2: Yeah.
0: All right, Doc. I'll bring you back a blood sample myself.
2: That's right. You were fixing to be a veterinarian, I forgot.
0: Yeah, a lot of things I was fixing to be once, Doc.
3: There you are, Larry boy. That'll be 375 out of 10. Now, you take 2 every 4 hours. You want some water to start off here?
0: Oh, they're not for me, Jeb.
3: Yeah, well, now, I didn't somehow expect they was. You don't act like you were sick, none.
0: Oh, I'm not. Jeb, I want to buy a gun.
3: Well, stuff me for a lizard. I thought you was plumb set against any sort of firearm.
0: Well, I've changed. How much is that one there?
3: This year, 45?
0: Yeah. And a box of shells.
3: Now, what do you want it for?
0: Protection.
3: Oh, well, I reckon living as deep in the swamp as you do, you need it. That'll be, let's see, $85 and $5.20 for the state. That's... $90.20 altogether.
0: Okay, here is. Is there enough here?
3: Oh, Larry boy. Where'd you get money like that?
0: Well, I've been saving it since I went into the swamp, Jeb. Nothing much to spend it on there.
3: Up until the last few days, huh?
0: What does that mean?
3: Oh, come on, son. Here's a change. I know from the other day that you, you got yourself a woman out there.
0: That's none of your business.
3: Larry, you ain't got nothing but friends around here. I ain't poking into your chicken coop. I just hope she's someone who'll treat you right. And I'm right sorry to hear she's poorly.
0: Well, she got herself caught in the devil's cauldron. I had to pull her out.
3: Well, you don't say now. Local girl?
0: I don't know. Any missing hereabouts?
3: Well, not as I've heard tale. Can I... And ask her name?
0: Udine.
3: Udine. That's a kind of foreign-like, eh? What's she look like, Larry?
0: She looks like the spitting image of Barbara Jane.
3: And you found her in the devil's cauldron?
0: Half buried in the quicksand.
3: Larry. Larry, boy, you sure she's what she seems to be?
4: Hi there, Jeb. Got some smokes for me and my buddy? Well, here's an unexpected pleasure. Mr. Larry Drake, the happy hermit.
0: I'll be leaving, Jeb. Good night.
4: Didn't you hear me talking to you, old buddy?
0: Hello, Papa.
4: Ain't you gonna say hello to old Jess here? You remember Jess Guilford?
0: Hi, Jess.
5: Oh, there, Larry.
0: Excuse me, I was
4: What's your hurry? Don't you want to visit for a while?
0: There isn't much left to be said between you and me.
4: That's damn right. Not since you killed my sister.
0: It was an accident.
4: Barbara Jane got killed. You escaped.
5: Come on, Barbara. Let me.
4: Stay out of this, Jess. What you wearing, Larry? Little black paint to hide that pretty face the fire chewed up?
0: Let me pass, Bubba.
4: Maybe you're smart to cover up now you got a new woman with you. You might turn her stomach.
0: Get out of my way.
4: Blindsided, Jess.
3: Get free. All three of you. Now, don't any of you move a whisker. Now, you shut up, Bubba, and you, Jess, just stay out of what's none of your affair. Larry, you don't use your hands for nothing more than letting yourself out that door. Go on now while the going's good.
0: I'm going, Jeb. But why did you tell trash like Bubba about
3: me? I didn't mean to, Larry. He overheard by accident.
0: Okay. Now, Bubba, you stay away from me. I've taken all from you. I'm going to. Hush, hush, Udinay.
1: Larry? Oh, I thought...
0: No, nothing to worry about. How do you feel?
1: Some water, please.
0: That's right here.
1: Thanks, Larry. That feels better.
0: I feel like getting up for a while. I've made us some dinner.
1: If you want me to. Oh, what happened to my dress?
0: I threw it away. It was all stained and torn.
1: Oh, well, then what did
0: I brought you a new one from the store. I hope it fits, and,
1: And you
0: like it.
1: You bought me a new gown?
0: Well, you have to have something to wear.
1: Oh.
0: Open this glass.
1: I haven't had a new gown for... Oh, Larry. It's beautiful. Oh, it's beautiful. Give me a little time by myself to freshen up and put it on.
0: Oh, you're beautiful. You're so beautiful.
1: Is it because I look like her?
0: Yes. And no. Barbara Jane is dead. You're alive. What is it?
1: Nothing. Larry, I... Tired again. So tired.
0: Oh, I've kept you sitting here too long in front of the fire. You...
1: No.
0: Oh, you sure cast a spell over me. I didn't realize it had gone out. I'll get some fresh wood.
1: No, darling, I don't need a fire. I just... need... Is it still raining?
0: Yeah, cats and dogs.
1: Oh.
0: So heavy you can't see.
1: It's pitch dark out.
0: Well, it's been a black day. Night came early.
1: Then so will he. This time he won't wait too late.
0: Udinay, listen to me, darling. You're here with me. You're safe. There's no such thing as a swamp man.
1: He's coming. I feel it. He's coming.
0: It's just superstition and folk.
1: No, listen.
0: You see, there's nothing.
1: Listen. Oh! Without me.
0: He won't leave with you as long as I'm here.
1: No, Larry, don't go out.
0: I've brought some protection.
1: My son's no use against him.
0: We'll find out soon enough. Swamp man, if you come for her, you won't get her. I'm giving you one last warning. Stay back.
6: An eldritch wail, an eerie cry out of the night, and a shot in self-defense. But what good is a gun against a ghoul or a hobgoblin? Creatures of the mind and dark night fantasies are not laid to rest by a bullet. I'll return shortly with Act 3.
7: And now another story of the ball and chain as Kellogg's Special K presents Veronica and Jack.
8: Oh, Jeffrey, isn't this romantic? 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
0: Yes, Veronica, it's really neat.
8: Jeffrey, what was that?
0: Frogs.
8: Frogs that go bonk?
0: They're pretty weird frogs.
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6: A host of strange, blood-chilling monsters the human imagination has dredged up from the depths. The Loch Ness Monster, mermaids, sea serpents, a merciless Lorelei, the inexorable sirens, the poet Keats' immortal La Belle Dame sans Merci, a lovely lady without mercy who lured kings and princes to a watery grave. But in this story, which is the true menace from the swamp? The swamp man himself, or his escaped captive, Udine? Let us return to Larry Drake's confession to find out.
11: I didn't mean to shoot, but I couldn't help myself. Then I saw the shadowy figure stumbling towards me. After the shot, the crazy laughing stopped. I moved up on it very carefully. I could see that it was no swamp man, since there were legs dressed in jeans and field boots.
12: Oh.
11: Who are you?
12: Baba. Baba James. Oh. God Almighty, Larry, you killed me.
11: What were you doing here?
12: Well, just a joke. I wanted to see what kind of woman would give you the time of day. Joke's on me. Killed me just like you killed my sister.
11: It was an accident, Bubba. I told you.
12: Oh, you know what, Frogface? You better take yourself out of circulation. You're plumb accident prone. Please. Where's Jeff?
11: Nothing more I could do for Bubba. He was dead. I got a tarp from the lean-to by the cabin and covered him up against the rain. And then I went back to the cabin. Udine?
1: What happened out there?
11: Nothing. Forget about that. All that matters right now is to get you to a doctor.
1: No. I'm too weak, Larry. I couldn't make it in this weather.
11: Then I'm going for the doctor.
1: No. Don't leave me alone.
11: Okay, Udine. With the river cresting and all the rain, I probably couldn't get across anyway.
1: Oh.
11: But tomorrow morning, come hella high water.
1: Let tomorrow wait for its time. Tonight, we're still together. Let time wait on us.
11: I never closed my eyes. But all the time we were together, Udine slept a troubled sleep. Her skin hot and dry, her breathing shallow. I took a pulse and her temperature, and what they showed me sent me off at dawn for town.
2: Well, I don't know what the Sam Hill you're up to, Larry. Have you been drinking?
11: No, Doctor. What do you mean?
2: Well, I don't know about the blood sample. That'll have to be tested. But those other vital signs you described...
11: That's why I'm here to drag you back to see her.
2: Well, it ain't possible. A pulse of under 30, a BP of 60 over 40, flushed and feverish and running a temperature of under 90? Well, she should be cold and clammy. That isn't enough to sustain life, human life anyway. You must have made a mistake.
11: No mistake. I was as careful as I could be. Udine is alive. You can see for yourself when you come.
2: I shouldn't give in to you, but you got me intrigued. Can we get across the river?
11: If we leave right now.
2: Okay. Hello? When? Well, can he be moved, Sheriff? Yeah. Now, look here. You have him lift him in a blanket and handle him like he was partridge eggs. Yeah. Right to the office. I'll be waiting. Yeah, Larry, I can't go with you now.
11: Now, wait a minute. You said you were...
2: That was the sheriff down to the levee. Toadie William got trapped under a sandbag slide. He's in bad shape. They're bringing him here for me to operate on.
11: How long is that going to take?
2: It could be well on to most of the afternoon. I'll come out to your place as soon as I'm finished.
11: You don't understand.
2: I understand, son, but I got to take first things first.
11: But you'll surely come.
2: Yeah, I promise.
11: How are you going to find your way into the swamp?
2: I'll pick up Jeb Scanlon to guide me. He knows this country like the back of his hand.
13: Jeb!
3: I just told him, what ails you, boy? You look high on the ground. Now, where's your sidekick, Bubba?
13: Bubba, he's dead, Jeb. He's dead. Larry Drake blew a hole in him with a big old .45.
3: Lord almighty. The sheriff know about this?
13: No, I just got to town. I thought I might find him here.
3: Oh, he's down the river. Crest goes by this afternoon around 4. Here's your drink.
13: Oh, thank you.
3: When did all this happen?
13: Last night. Bubba and me. Well, you know, Bubba, he figured he was going to bother Larry some about the woman he was supposed to be shacked up with. We come up on the cabin and the lights was on. And Bubba, he says, I want to give old frog-faced Larry and his fancy woman some big scare. He just watched me make like an old swamp man. And then he started calling, kind of ghostly-like, and the next thing I knew...
3: Now, come on, boy, pull yourself together.
13: Larry come out on the porch, and he called out. Then he just let rip with that big old cannon. I heard that slug rip right through Bubba, and I took off for the trees like all the devils in hell was on my tail.
3: So you don't know if Bubba's dead?
13: The way I heard him take it, I don't see how he could be anything else.
3: You didn't stay to find out?
13: No, sir, not me.
3: You just took out, yeah? Larry don't know you was with Bubba last night?
13: No, I wouldn't think it. You see, he come out thinking Bubba was the swamp man, and old Bubba, he's just trying to keep up the fun and all.
3: Yeah, that Bubba was a card. He just picked himself the wrong poker game this time. Sure looks like Larry's got himself mixed up in something mighty strange.
11: Udine?
1: I'm in bed, Larry.
11: I'm sorry I was gone so long.
1: He's won. I know that now.
11: Who?
1: The swamp man. I can't live in the air anymore.
11: That's ridiculous. That's sheer nonsense.
1: Look at me, Larry. I'm dying. I'm out of my element.
11: Your element?
1: It isn't air anymore. It's water. I have to go back or not. If only you could come with me. But he never lets you.
11: I'd fight him for you.
1: Oh, I suppose you'd try. You love me that much. Larry?
11: Yes?
1: The wine we had at dinner last night.
11: Yes?
1: Could you bring a glass and share it with me?
11: Okay, I'll get it. This is no goodbye toast. I'd never let you go.
1: I know.
11: Okay, this is to drink to your staying here till Dr. Prince gets here and has a chance to prescribe for you and make you well. So that you and me can live forever afterwards.
1: Drink deep, Larry. My love.
11: To you.
1: Sleep, my love, till I call for you again. I have to leave you now. The water is green and cool, and it washes the skin like ointment. And the moss dampness makes you whole again. You will be so fair, your skin renewed, your youth returned. So much for so little. What is a soul worth, after all?
2: Well, quite frankly, I think my patient is much more Larry than this mysterious woman.
14: What's that mean?
2: Well, from all the evidence, no one, save Larry, has seen her.
14: You don't mean she don't exist.
2: Well, physiologically, as a doctor, I don't see how she can. In addition to the impossible figures on her vital signs, I got a report on her blood sample.
14: And?
2: I don't know where our veterinarian game warden got it, but that was no human blood.
14: What kind, then?
2: Not a biologist or a hemopathologist. Reptile, fish. Not a warm-blooded animal, and certainly not a primate.
14: You think this is some kind of a hoax?
2: Well, I think a boy I loved very deeply because of what he once was is obviously broken psychologically. I think we'd better get out to that swamp and see what tatters of him remain that might be pasted together.
14: If Jess Tomlin's testimony is right, there ain't many tatters remaining.
11: So this is the end of it. I don't know what Undide put in that wine, but I just woke up and she's gone. I intend to follow her now once I finish this. I don't know what I shall find in the Devil's Cauldron. A fight to the death with a swamp man. Reunion with Udine. Peace at last, or eternal damnation. I only know that a moment ago I looked in the mirror, and my face is no longer twisted or scarred. The skin is as young and unwrinkled as it was that night so long ago when Barbara Jane and I left a party 2 days before we were to be married. I will step into the sand and wait to sink
14: while death smooths me over. Maybe there's still time. We better head back for the swamp.
15: Hold the light higher, Jeb.
14: You ever see anything like that?
15: The old Devil's Cauldron is boiling like the fires of hell was under it.
2: Probably all the rain in the high surface table. Trapped swamp gas bubbling to the surface.
14: Yeah, Larry and old One-Toe locked in combat.
3: Oh, there ought to be some way we could get in there and try to help the boy.
15: You stay where you are.
14: This swamp has brought enough lives in its time. Come daylight, we'll see.
2: My God, look. What's that?
14: I can't see too good.
15: Hold your lanterns high.
14: Well, that's a body, surface of it.
3: It ain't Larry.
15: How do you know in this half-life?
3: Why, he ain't got no legs. That's a swamp man.
2: Or a manatee or some other animal. Too dark to see. By tomorrow, the currents will have sucked it away.
3: Well, maybe if it is the swamp man, he's the lucky one. Who's to say the woman ain't the one who sucks them dry and spews them out?
14: Yeah, you spend too much time gossiping around the stove, Jim.
3: It could be. That's what the old uns say. The swamp is a woman that drags men down, often her body, in exchange for their souls.
6: Legend goes. But then, there are so many legends. The classic fabled water sprites called Udine, who could receive human souls by marrying a mortal, La Belle Dame Sans Merci, who stole men's souls in exchange for love. Their numbers must be legion. And for that matter, since no one but Larry ever saw her, perhaps Udine was only a figment of the imagination. I leave you to make your choice. I'll be back shortly.
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One footnote before we part. The word of this story having gotten around, the Okefenokee Swamp is avoided by hunters these days, like the plague. And as a result, the wildlife, left in peace and quiet, breed happily and prolifically once again. So, like Larry and Udine, let's allow them all to rest in peace. Our cast included Jack Grimes, Joan Loring, Ian Martin, Robert Dryden, and Leon Janney. The entire production was under the direction of Hyman Brown. 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Marshall inviting you to return to our Mystery Theater for another adventure in the macabre. Until next time, pleasant dreams.

No. No, stay where you are. 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For this is a time of mystery. A time when imagination is free and moves forward swiftly, silently. This is The Haunting Hour.

0: A Tale of Darkness. A ghost has crept over the city. The air is stilled and hushed, and lights burn dim, for the gray fog crawls in from the misty sea. A girl, wrapped in a raincoat, pauses to look up at a building rising in the mist. Her eyes trace the fuzzy letters in a lighted sign. Elders Hospital. Visitors enter here. She climbs the dripping stoop. A few minutes later, she opens the door of one of the waiting rooms.
1: Hello, Mrs. Simpson? May I come in?
2: No. He'll go away.
1: I just heard about his accident.
2: There's nothing you can do for him now. You can go with your newspaper, your stories. But now it's over. They say they can't help him because he doesn't want them to.
1: But why? What happened to Chip?
2: Oh, I don't understand what happened. I'm afraid. It can't be true, I said. It can't. But it was. So the time came when I had to tell Chip. I had to tell him the truth.
1: What truth?
2: How could I tell you? Any moment now they may come in here and say he's dead. Death is real. What happened to Chip is not real. You would not believe it.
1: Tell me.
2: He's too young to die. His blindness, it did not make him sad. In the evenings, we'd sit in the parlor, and I'd read to him, or he'd go walking in the park. It was his world, a very happy world. Then, last December, you came to write this story, and by Christmas time, your newspaper had given him the dog.
1: But Tippy made Chip happy. They were thrilled.
2: Oh, yes. He loved Tippy. But then that night came. That night he first saw her in the park. I had been waiting for him because I had some very good news. He opened the door, and Tippy gave me a little bow. As he always did. And Chip's face was bright with a new happiness I'd never seen before. He said, "Granny, the most
3: wonderful thing is happening."
2: I know, Chip. Dr. Cousins was here. He thinks he can make you see. Oh, my boy, what wonderful news. You're to go to the hospital again for a few treatments.
3: Oh, she's brought me luck. Granny, look at my face. What are you seeing?
2: A light shining in your eyes. Because now there's more than hope.
3: Yes, but there's another reason. Tonight, Tippy led me down a path in the park to where the waterfall is.
2: A waterfall in the park?
3: And she was there.
2: A girl, Chick.
3: Yes. Her voice is so soft, so full of a kind of sadness that, well, that I can understand.
2: But does she know you're blind?
3: No. It was dark. Maybe now there'll be no need to tell her. Maybe she'd be my girl, Granny. Then I'll have two of them, won't I? You and her.
2: So the next night he went to the park again, and Tippy led the way. How many times have I heard Chip describe that place? There was a narrow path winding between high boulders for a little way, and then it opened on the most unearthly spot where the stream tumbled down in the falls, and grass was there, and the feeling of moonlight on the water.
3: What's the matter, huh, Chitter? Impatient? So am I, but she'll come in a little while.
4: I'm already here, sitting quite near you.
3: Oh, good to see you even in the darkness. Here, come on. Come on, boy, run along.
4: Sit down beside me.
3: All right. You've been waiting all day, very impatiently, till we could come again.
4: I like it here. I come often and wait.
3: Who are you? Tell me your name. I want to know everything about you.
4: No, please. I'm a little bit afraid of your question. Can't we be content with this meeting here? And knowing at least we have a place that belongs only to us, here in the darkness.
3: I won't ask again.
4: Well, then we can meet again. And still again before the winter comes. Tippy, come here, boy. Tell me good night. You see, he understands. He
2: flesh grew cold when he spoke of her. For it was the dog Tippy that led the way to her, there in that ghostly place made remote to us by a wall of time. Chick saw her time and again. Then the day for the operation came, and the night before, he met her beside the waterfall to say goodbye.
3: Well, I'm going away only because I want to be worthy of you. I want to feel as if, not as if I have a right to tell you. I love you so very much.
4: No. Yes,
3: I do. I do love you. And I don't even know who you are. I promise you'll tell me when I come back.
4: But you may never come back. I may never see you again.
3: No, don't say that. It isn't true. Maybe I shouldn't leave you at all.
4: Oh, yes, you must go. I don't have any right to keep you from it. I couldn't.
3: You know where I'm going?
4: I know all about you.
3: You know, in my blindness?
4: Yes, I know, but now I want you to have eyes like other men, to be like other men.
3: Who are you? Tell me now, please.
4: No, we must wait. Oh, if you love me, have faith in me, too.
3: Yes, but suddenly I'm frightened. I have a terrible feeling I may never see you again. Well, what's the use of eyes if I can't look at you? Oh, my darling, promise. Tell me you'll be here when I come back.
4: I'll be here, Jack. I'll be waiting. Now, good night. Good night, Kitty. Take care of me.
2: The next morning, we went to the hospital. Kit was happy, impatient for the operation to be over. And that afternoon, as I waited here in this room, thinking over and over again this thing that had happened, I slowly grew sure of what I believed. Was it such an impossible thing to happen after all? How could I ever tell him? Yet the notion was so clear in my mind. I didn't stop to think how happy she made him. I thought only that he must never see her again.
1: But how could you stop it?
2: There was a way. It made me shudder to think of it. And yet there wasn't anything I wouldn't do for Chick. I knew I could destroy the dog.
1: Oh, no.
2: It had been Tippy that had led him to that place. To her, don't you see? Without Tippy, Chick couldn't go back again.
1: But how did you know?
2: I went to the park myself. I talked to all the caretakers. I said, where is the waterfall? They thought I was a crazy old woman. Then I tried to make Tippy lead me to it. But it was no use. Because there is no waterfall in the park.
1: But there must be.
2: No, it's true. I was so worried, so afraid. Then on the night before they were to take the bandages from Chick's eyes, Tippy slipped away. Secretly, I hoped he'd never come back.
1: Then he did.
2: Toward midnight, a scratching on the door. And there he stood. I knew he'd seen her. For he was like a ghost dog come out of the night. And about his neck, he wore a collar woven with beads. Silver beads. She had woven together and put about his neck. Then I was sure what I had to do. The next morning, I went to the hospital.
3: Granny. Oh, Granny, look at me.
2: Oh, Chick, you can see.
3: A little. More than a little.
2: Oh, my boy, blue eyes. Such pretty blue eyes.
3: Bring Tippy here. They said you could. I want to see him, Granny. I want to see you and him. All day, just looking at him.
2: No,
3: please, Granny. What's the matter? Something happened, Kitty.
2: No.
3: Something has. What is it? Granny, where is it?
2: Oh, my boy. How can I tell you? A few days ago, I led him out in the back courtyard to play. Someone had put some meat there for the wood rat. It was poisoned. Kitty is dead. Am I a foolish, superstitious old woman? What else was I to do? I thought only of what was best for Chick. But then, that afternoon came. Only day before yesterday. He was sent home. And he walked the floor, waiting for the night. At last, he went to the park. I sat in that house 4 hours. 5. He came back alone. The second night, he tried again. And the third, tonight, he walked the path, trying to remember where Tippy had led him. finding nothing, no waterfall, no girl beside it. And he came in, his face was drawn, his eyes moist and sad, and he said...
5: Annie, I don't know what's happened. I can't even find the place where we met. It was low, and there were huge rocks there, a stream. Well, why can't I find it?
2: It's all my boy.
5: I've gone over that path dozens of times. I even closed my eyes trying to find it. It just isn't there.
2: No, sister, it isn't there.
5: What did you say?
2: I mean, if you can't find it, then surely it doesn't exist. But you will now. Look and see again. This girl doesn't matter.
5: Well, she matters more than anything else. What are you trying to say?
2: Only what I'm sure is true.
5: Something about her. Granny, tell me.
2: But it can't matter now. You've got your whole life before you now. If you never see her again, you'll forget her. You will, my boy.
5: You know who she is.
2: Oh, no.
5: What is it? Tell me.
2: I don't know. I don't know. It's just this. Oh, I can say. Listen to me. When I was a little girl, I heard many stories. Legends of my people. Your people, too. One of the legends stayed in my mind, sharp as an arrow.
5: Granny.
2: This girl. Didn't you know she's an Indian girl?
5: No. Why do you say she is?
2: Because it's true. The silver collar. Woven of beads. Oh, my boy. The most impossible thing in the world has happened. You've fallen in love with a ghost 5 centuries old.

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For mystery is a strange companion, a living memory,

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0: Tonight, End as a World by F.L. Wallace. But first, hear this.
2: When the place is fine and the time is right, when the moon is low and the stars are bright,
3: you make it Pabst, 'cause Pabst makes it perfect.
4: Yes, Pabst makes it perfect. Just as we always have ever since 1844. So next time, you make it Pabst, because Pabst makes it perfect. 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
3: Yes, Pabst.

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1: I saw it on the doormat in the front porch. The boy had made a lucky throw and the paper was spread out neatly on the doormat facing me as I came out of the screen door. The headline was black across the top. They used the big type, the kind they use for presidential elections or when the town all-star little league team won the national championship. I stood and looked at it through the screen door. I hadn't quite rubbed the sleep out of my eyes, so first all I saw was the little boxes at the screen. And then suddenly my eyes snapped into focus and I read it. This is the day the world ends.
2: Pete, come in and eat your breakfast.
1: Well, just a minute, Ma.
2: Now you leave the newspaper alone. You can read it later. Come on now, the eggs are getting cold.
1: Yeah, but Ma, it's today.
2: Well, what's today?
1: Well, look at the headline. What's the only thing on the front page? Well, look.
2: This is the day the world ends. Oh, that. Well, world end or no, I won't have you eating cold scrambled eggs. Now, you sit right down and eat your breakfast.
1: I brought the newspaper into the breakfast table. I turned to the sports page. The Dodgers were winning or losing, I forget which, and UCLA was strong and was going to beat everybody they met that fall. An H-bomb had been tested in the middle of the Pacific, blowing another island off the map, just as if we had islands to spare. Ordinarily, that would be in the front page, but not today.
2: Now, don't get the newspaper and the egg yolk.
1: All right, Ma.
2: Want some toast? Peter, do you want some toast?
1: All right, Ma. It was Saturday. Big things always seem to happen on Saturdays. I ate breakfast and got up. I had the usual things to do, like mowing the lawn, for instance, but I skipped it that day. There wasn't any use mowing a lawn on a day like that. I went out remembering not to slam the door. It wasn't much, but it showed thoughtfulness. I went past the church and looked at the sign that was set diagonally in the corner so it could read from both streets. There it was in big letters, quoting from the papers, "This is the day the world ends." Dr. Davidson scheduled a prayer meeting for the calculated time. It was a bright day. People were out walking or just standing looking at the sky. It was too early to look up.
3: Hey, Pete! Pete, here you are! Catch! Here!
1: Hey, who showed you how to throw a football? Here, catch this!
3: Hey, nice pass. Here you are, lateral.
1: I got it.
3: Here, throw me a long one, huh? I'll run out on that button hook.
1: No, no, look, I don't feel like it, not today.
3: Well, what'll we do? I listened, the new issue of Popular Rocketry came in down at Grover's.
1: Yeah, I saw it.
3: Or we could go down and see Howie.
1: All right.
2: Peter?
3: Hey, your mother wants you.
1: Yeah, what is it, Ma?
2: Now, don't go too far. I've got some things I want you to do.
1: What?
2: I want you to help me move some trash out of the basement and help me move some of the potted plants around in front.
1: Ma, what's the use of doing things like that on a day like today?
2: Never mind. You come back by 11 o'clock, you hear?
1: No.
3: Come on. Howie's probably down at Grover's. Hey, look at this high hurdle. I'll go right over the sign. Here I go. Olympic star Paul Smithfield.
1: He went up over the sign easily. Paul's on the track team in high school. I looked at the sign again as he went over the top. This is the day the world ends. They never said more than that, not in the newspapers or in the signs painted on the brick walls. They wanted it to hang in our minds, something we couldn't quite touch, but we knew was there. We walked along down Green Street toward Grover's.
3: Oh, what do you think of it?
1: What?
3: You know, today.
1: I don't know. What about you?
3: We got it coming.
1: Yeah, but will we get it?
3: I don't know. Hey, look. It's going to be nice and bright today.
1: Yeah, it is now.
3: Might cloud over.
1: Yeah, it won't matter. It'll split the sky when it comes.
3: Hey, you hear the new song?
1: Hmm?
3: Some disc jockey wrote it. I love you, I love you, love you.
1: Hey, it sounds awful.
3: Listen.
4: I'll love you, love you, love you, till the day the world ends. I'll love you, love you, love you, till my heartbreak mends.
3: And a lot more guff like that.
1: You know, it seems awful. I mean, making a song on a thing like that, you'd think they'd have more respect.
3: Well, why shouldn't they cash in on it? How about that contest on TV? What will you do on the day the world ends, in 25 words or less?
1: You know, some people will do anything for a buck.
3: Yeah.
1: You'd think they'd have some, I don't know, some understanding of how important it is.
3: Well, they do. You should see the souvenir stands on Main Street. You know, pennants saying the end of the world, stuff like that.
1: That's disgusting.
3: Grover's has an end of the world Sunday. Joey Tripp had one last night. It was really the end.
1: Yeah, he's a pig.
3: Yeah, sure is. Boy, it was really something with nuts on top.
0: You're listening to End as a World, tonight's attraction on X-1. Careful planning and sensible driving add up to an enjoyable vacation trip. There are a few tips from the National Safety Council that should help make your trip a pleasure instead of a tense, nerve-wracking time. Before you leave, have the car given a thorough checkup to be sure it will always respond properly to your careful control. Check the emergency equipment you'll need, such as a first aid kit, keys, permits, identification, flashlight, tire changing equipment, and your unexpired driver's license. Plan your trip for frequent rest stops, with a good night's sleep each night. And then on your trip, pay attention to the job at hand and don't daydream. Stop off the road to see the sights or read the map. Be prepared for winding and straight roads, level and hilly roads, and changing traffic patterns between urban and rural areas. Obey all speed limits, traffic signs and signals, and keep your distance behind the driver ahead. This vacation is what you've been waiting for all year. Enjoy it with sensible driving. Now back to X-1 and End as a World.
1: We went on to find Howie. He's a little guy, but he can throw a football further and faster than anybody else on the team. Howie was carrying a model of a rocket ship, carbon dioxide powered.
5: Hey, let's see the model, Howie.
6: Doesn't work.
5: Well, what'll we do?
6: I don't know. We could play Saluji.
5: No, I left the football over at Pete's.
1: Oh, might as well just sit down on the grass.
6: Okay.
5: Hey, I wonder if it'll really come.
1: Yeah, where will the president watch it from? He should have a good view from the White House.
6: No better than us right here.
5: What about Australia? Will they see it over there?
1: They'll see it all over.
6: Africa, too. And what about the Eskimos?
1: Doesn't matter whether they actually see it or not. It'll come to everyone at the same time.
6: Yeah, how about that? Everybody. Not just in this town, but all over. Wherever there are people and even where they're not.
1: You know what I keep thinking about?
5: What?
1: I keep thinking about the man who made the H-bomb. I bet he felt silly and spiteful blowing up an island. I mean, somebody might have wanted to live on it if he just left it there, you know?
5: Yeah, bet he'd feel pretty small with his old H-bomb after today. Pow.
6: My mother's over at the church praying.
5: And what for?
6: She just said that's what she wanted to spend today doing, right up to the last minute.
1: Yeah, all the churches are holding prayer meetings.
5: Town board wanted to close up that carnival on Pearl Street. You know, the one with the cooch tent? They said it wasn't dignified for today.
6: They close it up?
5: Mm-mm. The manager said he had his license and he didn't care if today was the day the world ended or not. He was putting on 5 shows right up till it happens.
6: Funny idea, those girls dancing and then, whoom, it happens. And nobody to look at them anymore.
1: Can't understand people. Shows and lawns and cleaning the trash out of the cellar on a day like this, it just doesn't make any sense.
6: Well, people get used to doing certain things.
1: Yeah, but today?
6: Even today. That's how people are, I guess. Just gotta keep on with what they're doing, even if it doesn't make any sense.
1: Now, we talked about it for a while, but we talked it out long ago. There was really nothing new we could say. Every once in a while, we'd look up at the sky, but it wasn't gonna come until it got here. Finally, I went home for lunch.
2: Now, you sit still and eat your lunch.
1: Oh, Ma.
2: It'll happen without your help. It's going to be all right.
1: Do you think so?
2: I think so. I'll give you your allowance now.
1: Yeah, but, Ma, It's only Saturday. I don't get my allowance.
2: Well, I'll give it to you today anyway. You might as well spend it this afternoon downtown.
1: Gee, thanks, Ma.
2: All right, I won't keep you over lunch. You can run uptown and watch it from there.
1: Okay, Ma. You gonna go?
2: Of course I'm not. Why should I get into that mob? I can watch it just as well from here.
1: Ma, sure she could. It wasn't the same. Everybody I knew was going to be there. I changed my shirt before I left. I took a rag and wiped the dust from my shoes. I wasn't trying to be fussy or dressed up or anything. I just thought I should do it. I walked uptown slow because there was lots of time to kill. There was shade and sun on the streets and a few big clouds in the sky. I never knew how slow a day could pass. I suppose I should have slept late in the morning and kept busy doing something. Well, this was worse than putting on a uniform and waiting till game time. At least there was a coach on the field to let you know what to do as you ran through the drill. I ran into Paul at the corner of Cross and Chestnut.
5: Hey, you nervous?
1: No. Why should I be?
5: You mean you're not in suspense? If only we had some way of knowing for sure. A radio, maybe.
1: Oh, there's no radio. The calculations have been checked.
5: Yeah, but maybe there's something we forgot or don't know. A lot of things can go wrong.
7: Hi, fellas.
5: Well, hi,
1: Howie. Hi, Howie.
7: You want to go down to Grover's and get them malted?
1: I don't know.
7: Oh, we've still got lots of time. We won't miss anything.
1: We all went down and had malted at Grover's. The television was on. They were showing a street in India with people looking up. They flashed all around to Italy, China, and Brazil. Except for their clothes, it wasn't much different from here. They were all looking up.
7: Well, let's get outside.
5: I haven't finished my malted.
1: What's the difference in a day like today, huh?
5: I want to finish my malted.
1: Outside, I noticed there was a slight overcast. The big billowing clouds had passed, but this was worse. I hoped that it would clear away in time, not that it really mattered.
5: Hey, it's a pretty big crowd for a Saturday, huh?
7: Well, this isn't a usual Saturday.
1: What time is it?
7: I don't know. You got a watch, Paul?
5: No. We can see the clock on the merchant's block from the corner. Come on.
1: Hey, it's Ginny Wechselberg. You see her over there?
5: Hey, how'd you like to spend a day with her? That'll really make it a big day, huh?
1: Oh, you don't need that old Ginny Wechselberg to make this a big day. After today, a blind 15-year-old kid isn't going to seem so important.
7: After today, nothing's going to seem important, huh?
5: Well, there's the clock. We still got plenty of time.
1: We just walked around. A few other kids from school passed by, and we stopped. It was getting closer. The space between the minutes was getting longer and longer.
5: Hey, I'm hungry. I want to go back and get a candy bar.
1: You're crazy. It's almost time.
5: Well, I got a couple of minutes. Look.
1: Well, you just had a malted.
5: Well, I don't know. I'm hungry. I mean, I got a right to eat a candy bar before it happens, don't I?
1: How can you think about food?
7: It's only 1 minute.
5: Well, all right. I just wanted to get one last candy bar, that's all.
7: You think we could see better if we went across the street?
1: It doesn't make any difference. It's going to be all over the world. There was still a minute to go, and I kept wondering if there'd been a miscalculation. Now we were all looking up. All over the world, people were looking up. It was quiet. You could hear them breathing. I sneaked a look across the street. Ginny Wechselberg was staring up, and she was crying. I kept wondering why a pretty girl like that should be crying. And then, just as I looked back at the sky, it happened. It came, the flash across the skies, a silver streak, the biggest vapor trail there ever was. It went from this side to that side in no time. It split the sky and was gone before the shockwave hit us. Nobody said anything. We stood there and shivered and straightened up after the rumbling sound passed.
7: You know what? It's going to go around the whole world.
5: Well, he did it.
7: Yeah. Yeah, he did it.
1: Yeah, he sure did. All the way to Mars and back. Safe and right on schedule. You realize that? He did it. He did it. The first trip to Mars. He's back. He's safe.
8: Yippee! Yippee!
1: The factory whistles down by the river started blowing. The bells of the Baptist, the Congregationalist, and the Roman Catholic Church were ringing. We were all jumping up and down, shouting, screaming, laughing, as the vapor trail slowly faded into the overcast. I grabbed a hold of somebody next to me, and all of a sudden I realized it was Judy Wexelberg, and she kissed me, and I kissed her back. And we yelled louder than all the factory whistles. We had a right. It was just like the paper said. This was the day the world ended, and the universe began.

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1: Hi, this is Walter O'Keefe. 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
0: 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To Colmer, it was the chance of a lifetime. He could hear opportunity knock. 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Galaxy Magazine, on your newsstand today. Tonight, X-1 has brought you End as a World, a story from the pages of Galaxy written by F.L. 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Featured in our cast were Jack Grimes as Pete, Larry Robinson as Paul, Peter Fernandez as Howie, and Alice Yorman as the mother. This is Fred Collins speaking. X-1 was directed by Daniel Sutter and is an NBC Radio Network production. Next week on X-1, another exciting story from the pages of Galaxy, The Scapegoat by Richard Maples. If you saw a big teenage young bully beating up a helpless old man on the street, what would you do? Try to stop it? Or save your own neck by just walking away? Well, this is the story of a man who did stop it. Of a newspaper reporter who not only rescued the old man, but took him home, hoping to develop a good angle for the newspaper series he was writing on juvenile delinquency. The Scapegoat tells of what happened then, of the terrible threat posed by this seemingly harmless old man to the unsuspecting reporter and his family. Be sure to hear it next week on X-1. Wondering what the weather will be like tomorrow night? Will it be cool? Will it be hot? Will it rain or not? Well, don't give it another thought, because NBC's Monitor has a weatherproof evening planned for you with excursions to 3 world-famous underground scenic spots. You'll go roving with Monitor on a 2.5-mile trip through Marvel Cave in Missouri. You'll listen to the music of a stalactite organ in Luray Caverns, Virginia. And you'll visit the historic catacombs of Rome. Between trips underground, you'll hear another merry report on his vacation tour of Europe by comedian Jonathan Winters. And you'll rub elbows with international celebrities at a unique party in Tutshore's famous restaurant in New York. There'll be music and news, too. In fact, there'll be something for everybody on Monitor. So start your weekend right with Monitor Friday night and stay with Monitor all weekend long.
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1: For the last time, Walt, please let me go.
2: Nuts.
1: Then it has to be this way.
2: Hap, no, drop that gun.
1: I'm sorry, Walt. Very sorry. I've known all along you had to die tonight. But I didn't know. I killed you.
3: Midnight, the witching hour when the night is darkest, our fears the strongest, and our strength at its lowest ebb. Midnight, when the graves gape open and death strikes. How? You'll learn the answer in just a minute in The Man Who Died Yesterday.

And now, Murder at Midnight. Tales of mystery and terror by radio's masters of the macabre. Our story by William Morwood is The Man Who Died Yesterday.

0: afternoon on a little traveled highway. A strange-looking man in threadbare clothes stands hopefully by the roadside. A car comes around a curve, slows up, stops.
1: Looking for a lift?
2: Are you headed for New York?
1: That's me. Hop in.
2: Thank you. It's very good of you. I'm in a hurry to reach New York. I haven't much time, you see.
1: Yeah, sure. I picked you right off for a big executive on his way to a board meeting.
2: Oh, nothing like that. It's just that, there's something terribly important I've got to do. A mission.
1: Oh, Salvation Army, huh?
2: No, United Nations. I have to see the Secretary General before midnight tonight. That leaves me only 8 hours.
1: The United... Are you feeling all right, pal?
2: Yes. I was sick, but I'm feeling fine now.
1: You don't look so good to me. White as a ghost. Of course, you could do with a haircut, too.
2: I suppose so. I'm afraid I've been out of touch with civilization a long while. By the way, my name is... rather was... David Hapgood.
1: Hiya. I'm Walt Griggs.
2: Can't you drive any faster, Walt? We've still got a long way to go, and... well, I'm worried about this part of the road. There's going to be a rock slide and...
1: Rock slide? Oh, you mean those signs? Ah, it's nothing to worry about. They put them up on... What the...
2: It's all right. Keep going, Walt. We got through safely.
1: Yeah, but... there was a rock slide, just like you said.
2: Of course, but...
1: how did you know?
2: I can see ahead, Walt. See into the future. For 24 hours.
1: The guy was nuts, of course, but... still, what are the odds against calling a long shot like that? 1,000,000 to 1? 1,000,000,000? I gave up trying to figure it. We drove along for about an hour and then stopped for gas. There was this hamburger joint right by.
2: Where are we going, Walt?
1: Grab a bite.
2: Oh, but there isn't time. I've less than 7 hours now, and by midnight
1: I... gotta gas up anyway, and I'm hungry. Come on, Ed. Hello, sugar. Sit down, Hap.
3: What'll it be, boys?
1: Hamburger for me, sweetheart, with onions. What's yours, Hap?
2: I'm not hungry.
1: Oh, busy with your speech for the United Nations, huh? Well, I'll just read this racing form while you're thinking.
2: Racing form?
1: Sure, I play the G's all the time. Got some important dough on today's meet. $50 on Alistair to win in the sixth.
2: Alistair?
1: Yep.
2: I'm afraid you'll lose your money, Walt.
1: What? Don't kid me. Alistair's the hot favorite. It's going to be a walkaway.
2: Marble the third won that race.
1: Marble? What are you, nuts? He's a rank outsider. 100... What do you mean, won the race? It hasn't been run yet.
2: Hasn't it? I didn't know.
1: Look, wait a minute. Sweetheart.
3: Yeah?
1: You think you can get the races on the radio?
3: Oh, sure. It's all tuned in. A lot of our customers like to listen.
2: Walt, we can't waste time like this. Who can think about a horse race?
1: I can. Remember my $50.
2: What?
4: He's losing with a great race. The crowd is going wild with excitement. They're around the bend now, coming into the straight. Alistair is out in front by 2 lanes.
1: Uh-huh.
4: The rest of the horses bunched. Alistair is going strong.
1: Attaboy, where's your marble, Hap?
2: Wait.
4: Entering the last stretch now. It's a walkaway for Alistair.
1: Nice,
4: eh? 4 lengths ahead and no challenger. Wait a minute. Alistair stumbles. Can't regain stride. He's down.
1: What?
4: The jockey's going clear, but Alistair is... the other horses have gone past. Number 8 is out in front. Number 8. Marble the third. Marble the third. Marble the third. And Marble wins. We go.
1: Turn that
4: thing
1: off.
4: That's one for the books, folks. The most extraordinary.
1: I'll be... you knew it all the time, Ab. You knew Marble had to win.
2: Of course. Hope we've got to go.
1: Sure. Sure, Ab. Anything you say. You're the guy I've been waiting for all my life. I didn't need no more figuring to tell me Hap was a gold mine. And I had him first before anybody else could get their hooks into him. The only thing that worried me was the way he talked. All this about midnight, not having much time. I had to use him while I had him, even if it meant taking chances. So while we drove, I worked on a plan.
2: Walt, we've left the New York Road. The signs are pointing the other way.
1: I know. I'm taking a shortcut through a town called Hassock.
2: Hassock?
1: Yeah. That name mean anything to you, Hap? Asik, think hard.
2: Let me see. There's going to be a holdup there tonight at the factory. Two men involved. They steal the week's payroll, $10,000.
1: $10,000, huh? They get away with it?
2: There's a chase, but they shake off the police.
1: Great. Couldn't be better.
2: Why?
1: We're the two men, Hap. You and me.
2: What? No, Walt, no, I'm not a criminal. And I've something else to do with what little time I have left.
1: You're coming with me, Hap. Maybe this will convince you.
2: The gun doesn't frighten me. Stop the car and let me out. I've got to get to New York.
1: All right, look, I'll make a deal with you. You come with me on the stick-up, and I'll drive you straight through to New York without stopping. Are you on?
2: But I can't, Walt. My message concerns the whole world.
1: It's the only way you'll get to deliver it.
2: Well, if it is the only way, all right. There's something more I've got to tell you, Walt.
1: What's that?
2: We leave a dead man behind.
1: It was getting dark when we hit town. I drove down the main street and onto the factory building beyond. It was all dark except for a light in the cashier's office. Hap and I went in. There was a guy sitting at a desk.
5: Who are you? What do you want?
1: The $10,000 in that safe. This is a stick-up, brother.
5: You're crazy. There's no ten...
1: Open up. I'll do the talking.
5: I warn you, men. You'll be caught for
1: this. Shut up and start turning that dial.
5: All right. Well, I guess you win.
1: Come on. Snap into it.
5: I'm doing the best I can.
1: That's it. Now hand out those greenbacks. Come on, get a move on.
2: Watch out, Walt. He's turning in an alarm.
1: What are you double-crossing rat? Oh! Take care of you! Is the guy that had to be killed, Hap?
2: Yes.
1: Okay, then step on it. The cops will be swarming around like flies.

0: They're gaining on us, Walt.
1: I can't go any faster. I'm down to the floorboards already.
0: They'll start shooting soon.
1: You sure we get away? There's no slip-up?
0: No. We get away all right.
1: Good.
0: Where did they get you, Walt?
1: My arm. What do we do, Hap?
0: Keep driving till we hit that bend in the road.
1: Yeah?
0: There's a clump of willows around the corner. Pull in there.
1: Okay. Here goes. Douse the lights.
0: Off.
1: We shook him, Hap. Just like you said.
0: No hurry. Get back to the New York Road. I've less than 3 hours left.
1: Okay, but I gotta stop and see a doctor.
0: A doctor?
1: Sure, my arm. Oh, what's the matter, Hap?
0: I'm afraid of that doctor. Something happens there that I don't understand.
1: What is it?
0: I don't know. It's something I should have explained before. I can see into the future for you, Walt, and for everyone else. But not for myself.

0: Yes?
1: You the doctor?
0: What can I do for you?
1: Oh, my arm. I had a little accident. I was cleaning my gun and it went off.
0: Come into my office.
1: Okay.
0: And this man?
1: He's just a friend of mine. Nothing the matter with him.
0: I don't agree. Looks much sicker than you do.
2: No, doctor, really.
0: Your face, it's the color of...
2: No, I'm all right, believe me. Please hurry with my friend.
0: It'll only take a second. Just get my stethoscope.
1: Look, let's quit kidding around, Doc. I'm the one
0: quiet.
1: That...
0: Good Lord.
1: What's the matter, Doc? Why are you looking at him like that?
0: Well, it's impossible, of course, but there's no heartbeat.
2: No.
0: But that's impossible. If your heart wasn't beating, you'd be...
2: Dead? Yes. I've been dead since yesterday, at midnight.
3: Staring at him, at the living corpse of the man who died yesterday, Walt and the doctor draw back in horror. Just who is David Hapgood? Perhaps we'll know when the clock strikes 12 for...
4: Murder at Midnight!

0: And now, back to Murder at Midnight and The Man Who Died Yesterday.
1: The goose pimples were standing out on me. Here I'd found the guy, been with him for hours, threw a hole up in a killing. And now I was hearing from his own lips that he was dead. He gave me the creeps. I wanted to take it in the lamb, but instead I was froze to the floor. I heard the doc saying,
2: "You've been dead since yesterday?"
3: "Yes, doctor."
2: "But that's impossible. There must be some explanation, some obscure heart condition."
3: "There is an explanation, but not that kind. You see, I was cheated out of 24 hours at the time of my birth, and I'm just making up for it now."
2: "How do you mean?"
3: "This will sound fantastic to you, but nevertheless, it's true. I was born on a ship crossing the international dateline. I started coming into the world during the last moments of a Friday and finished up early on Sunday. So I skipped a whole day of my life. I've always been living 24 hours ahead of myself."
2: But that's sheer...
4: "It's gospel, Doc. He can call the turn on anything like he was reading tomorrow's paper."
3: "I told you it would sound fantastic, Doctor. But it is true. When I realized it, I tried not to use it for selfish ends. I wanted to help people, but I never could. People would never listen to me, believe me. Finally, I realized that there was no place for me in the world, that man wasn't meant to know the future. So I went away, up into the woods."
2: "How long ago?"
3: "About 10 years ago. Away from civilization, it was easier. I still knew what was going to happen, of course, but with no way to communicate my knowledge, my conscience was at rest. That is, until last night."
2: "Last night?"
3: "I had caught a cold. It developed into pneumonia. I was deathly sick. I couldn't breathe. And lost consciousness. Then suddenly, at midnight, I was well. Quite well. Not a trace of my illness. I knew what had happened, of course. I was dead."
2: "Duh."
3: "But I still had my missing day to live. I knew I must use it for the benefit of mankind."
2: "How?"
3: "There's something I know. Something that involves the fate of millions of people. Unless some action is taken within the next few hours..."
2: "What action? What is it?"
3: "I'm sorry, but I can't tell you, Doctor. I can't tell anyone except the Secretary General of the United Nations. And I must reach him before midnight, before I'm really dead."
4: "It's getting on to 10 o'clock.
3: Now do you understand why I'm in such a hurry?"
4: "I'll say, let's get going, Hap. Never mind about my arm. That can wait."
2: "No, listen to me, Hap. You can't leave."
4: "What?"
2: "As far as your being able to read the future is concerned, well, it doesn't matter whether I believe that or not, but that heart condition of yours, that's something unique in medical history. Now, you've got to let me take you to a hospital where it can be studied properly."
4: "Lay off that stuff,
2: Doc. I'll phone for an ambulance."
4: "Stay away from that phone. He's mine."
2: "Yours? But do you realize what this can mean to science?"
4: "Don't give me that talk. You just want to grab him off for yourself."
2: "Why, nonsense!"
3: "Stop it. Stop it, both of you. I don't belong to anyone. I'm not a specimen to be examined. I've got a mission to perform for all of civilization. I've got to get to the United Nations before..."
2: "Now, now, no matter how you've been deluding yourself, young man, you're terribly sick. I'm going to phone the hospital..."
4: "Okay, you asked for it."
2: "Do you?
3: I must get away from here."
4: "Hap. Hap, come back here. Come back here." "Okay, if you're dead, it won't hurt you, and if you're not..."
3: "Oh!
4: Holy smoke. That bullet went right through you and only knocked you down."
3: "Let go of me, Walt."
4: "You try to run away, huh?"
3: "I've got to get to New York. Nothing can stop me."
4: "You're coming with me, Hap. I got plans for us as long as you last."
3: "You've got your 10,000. What more do you want?"
4: "A chance to run it up to 100,000 and we can do it. I know the police and you can call the cars."
3: "But there's no time."
4: "I'm figuring on only a couple of hours. That's plenty."
3: "Listen, Walt. I'm asking you for the last time. Let go. Do a decent thing for once in your life."
4: "Nuts."
3: "What I'm trying to do, it's for you as much for millions of others."
4: "I never gave a cuss about the others and I'm not starting now."
3: "All right, Walt. Then it has to be this way."
4: "Hap, drop that gun."
3: "I'm sorry, Walt. Very sorry. I've known all along that you had to die tonight. But I didn't know that I'd kill you."

0: Kind of a silent type, ain't you?
1: Sorry?
0: Oh, that's all right. I don't like fellas that gab too much. You know, it was nice of you to pick me up back there on the road.
1: I was lonely. Besides, I needed reassurance.
0: How's that?
1: You see, I've been out of touch with civilization for some time, and the people I've met today weren't inspiring.
0: You're a strange guy, do you know it?
1: Am I?
0: Yeah, I mean, the way you talk and look. You don't look quite real. Oh, now don't get me wrong. I like you a lot.
1: Oh, I'm glad.
0: Well, for instance, we've been driving for nearly an hour now, and you haven't even made a pass at me once.
1: I'm afraid that wouldn't do either of us much good.
0: Yeah, but just the same, a girl appreciates a little thing like that. Incidental, what's your name?
1: You can call me Hap.
0: Hi, Hap, I'm Hazel.
1: How do you do?
0: Well, I guess I ought to tell you something about myself.
1: Well, I know a little already.
0: Huh?
1: You're going to New York to find your fiancé, aren't you?
0: Yeah, a guy called... Say, how'd you know that?
1: You're going to look him up in the phone book and call. Then you're going to find out that he's married.
0: What? Oh, you're kidding me. Jim wouldn't do a thing like that. He'd wait for me forever. He said he would. And, hey, why are we stopping?
1: Almost out of gas.
2: Howdy, folks.
1: Fill her up as quickly as possible.
2: Okay.
1: How far to New York from here?
2: Well, you ought to be at George Washington Bridge in about 10 minutes.
1: Fine.
2: You folks hear about all the excitement on the highway?
0: No, what happened?
2: Well, the cops are looking for a crazy killer. Murdered 3 people. One was a stick-up, and the other 2 was a doctor and his own sidekick.
0: Oh, what's he look like?
2: Well, according to the radio, he's got a chalk-white face, a mop of hair that looks like it hasn't been cut in weeks, no hat, and...
0: What's the matter, Bud? What are you staring at?
2: Your friend, I got to get something out of the office. I'll be back in a minute.
1: He's going to phone the police. This is your chance to get out, Hazel.
0: Oh, no, I'm staying with you, Hep. Now, you better get moving and keep moving.

0: No sign we're being followed. We may make it yet.
1: Are you frightened, Hazel? Being with me?
0: I guess I should be, but I'm not.
1: Thank you.
0: Somehow I can't believe you're crazy. If you killed anyone, you knew what you were doing and you had a good reason.
1: Thank you again. You don't know what that means to me.
0: Have people always been scared of you, Hap?
1: Most people. Till I met you. Why couldn't I have met you sooner, Hazel?
0: Well, what's wrong with now?
1: It's a little late.
0: Not for me.
1: You honestly mean that?
0: Sure.
1: Well, then perhaps it's going to be all right after all. Perhaps we'll meet again.
0: What do you mean?
1: I didn't mean to tell you this. Perhaps I shouldn't now. It may cause you pain.
0: Go ahead. I can stand it.
1: After you call Jim your fiancé and find that he's married, you start across the street in a daze. A taxi is driving too fast and...
0: It's got my number on it, huh?
1: Yes, I'm sorry. And yet, in a way... What did that sign say, Hazel?
0: George Washington Bridge, 2 miles.
1: Oh, I'm going to make it. There's still time. The Secretary General is in his home. They'll let me in when they hear my message. I'll have most of an hour with him. It's not quite 11 yet.
0: 11? Hey, your watch must have stopped.
1: What?
0: Look, there's a clock in the building.
1: Where?
0: Up to the right, there.
1: 12:03. Oh.
0: Well, what's the matter, Hap?
1: Oh, I can't make it. Oh, I've lost. Unless, a telephone. There's still time for that.
0: Well, why are you stopping here? There's no phone.
1: In that house, the family's all in bed upstairs. There's a telephone in the parlor.
0: But the door's sure to be locked.
1: They've forgotten to latch the parlor window.
0: Hey, how do you know all these things?
1: Never mind now. Goodbye, Hazel.
0: But I'll be waiting here.
1: No, you'd better start down the road. The police mustn't find me.
0: But when you come back, I'll be here.
1: I won't be back, Hazel. This is goodbye. For keeps.
0: But you've got to come back. You've got to.

Operator, get me the Secretary General of the United Nations at his home. Hurry, please, it's urgent. Hello? The Secretary General, please, it's terribly important. No, I've got to speak to him personally, Midnight. Hello? Will you get him for me? There's no time left, and... never mind. I'll tell you. It's above...

0: That's his car outside, officer. I'll swear to that.
1: He must have climbed in this window. We'd better go in and have a look.
0: There was a girl with him when he left my gas station. She ought to be around.
1: Where's the light?
0: Here. There he is, on the floor. And he looks...
1: He's dead, all right.
0: No wonder. Look at that hole in his chest.
1: Wait a minute. There's something funny here. That wound never bled.
0: Huh?
1: The only way that could happen is... if he was dead before the bullet hit him.

0: two men staring at a corpse that is finally still. And still forever, the corpse of the man who died yesterday. While outside, somewhere in the night, a restless spirit keeps a rendezvous that none can avoid. And the distant clocks chime the last notes in epilogue for...
1: Murder! At midnight.

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1: Murder at Midnight.
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13: Quiet, please.

The American Broadcasting Company presents Quiet, Please, which is written and directed by Willis Cooper and which features Ernest Chappell. Quiet, Please for today is called If I Should Wake Before I Die. I am a practical man. I want you to understand that I am practical, utterly practical. That I believe nothing that cannot be proved beyond the shadow of a doubt. I know that men live because the lives of many of them impinge on me, who also live. I believe that they die because I've seen them die. Pure knowledge. I've devoted most of my 47 years to its pursuit. The application of the knowledge I gain is a small moment to me. I may say that

0: the deduction and proof of new natural laws is the be-all and the end-all, as I believe the poets put it. And their application is not my province. Don here does not share my opinion. Don's interest is in the applications of the laws that I and others have discovered and proved.
1: You don't care, Dr. Anderson, whether a million men and women die as the result of the application of your discoveries?
0: It is a matter of no interest whatever to me, Doc.
1: I wonder if you really mean that.
0: I mean it. Implicitly.
1: Do you know what the world is doing with your discoveries?
0: Obviously, I know something of what they're doing. But I assure you, it does not interest me.
1: It doesn't interest you that three men are circling this Earth in a satellite rocket as a result of your research?
0: I am interested only in the data they may bring back from outer space. Data on which I may base further research.
1: It doesn't interest you that those data may become the basis for the building of fortresses out there in space? From which the Earth can be bombarded by some of the new weapons that have derived from your studies?
0: I didn't invent the weapons, Don.
1: Other men did, using your technical data.
0: Yeah, that's their concern.
1: Well, does it interest you that those three men may never come back to Earth? That they may be facing a horrible death out there, 700 miles away from this Earth? Alone out there in the dark?
0: I have no time to contemplate their troubles, Don.
1: You sent them there?
0: I did not.
1: They wouldn't be there if it hadn't been for your formulas and your work.
0: I tell you again, that is their concern, not mine.
1: Do you know who they are?
0: Don, I'm very busy. Will you please go back to your office and let me finish my work?
1: Ernst Macy and Dan Seymour.
0: Please go away.
1: And your brother.
0: My brother.
1: Your kid brother, Edward.
0: Will you hand me that slide rule, please?
1: Will you listen to me?
0: The other one, please.
1: Dr. Anderson, I tell you that... I'll answer. Yes. Oh, this is Don, Major. When? You sure? Yes, he's here. No, I don't think so. I'll tell him. Here. Thank you. Dr. Anderson.
0: Well?
1: That was Major Hilton over at the center. They had another message from the satellite rocket at 1455. From your brother, Edward.
0: What did you say?
1: From 700 miles out in space. From a rocket that's been circling the Earth for 3 months now, alone out there in the cold void, with such a little hope of ever coming back to warmth and light and friends. From the dark and the cold...
0: What are you talking about?
1: Your brother, Edward. He's dead. Somewhere out there in space, he's dead. Do you hear me? He sent you a message. He died before he finished it. Tell my brother, he said. Tell my brother if I should wake before I die. And he died before he finished it. Do you know what that means? Do you hear me? Your brother!
0: Just hand me that notebook there, will you? No, the one with the brown cover. Thanks. Knowledge is all. The application of the knowledge is unimportant, unless it leads to further knowledge. I have no theories of life or death or of creation. Explanation or the attempted explanation is futile and unnecessary. There are no secrets of life or death. They're chemical processes peculiar to man. They exist, and that's all. Perhaps someday I or one of my colleagues will discover the principles of this living and dying. But there's a long, long apprenticeship ahead of us before we can turn to that phase of science. And in the meantime, there are problems to be solved, answers to be proved. And it's of no importance what temporary use is made of the results of our researches. The space rocket would have been useful, no doubt, in charting the effects of cosmic radiation. But it's gone. We must dismiss it as an expedient that failed.

0: knowledge. Knowledge is the goal. All else is unimportant. Never forget that. It's worth any price.
1: Doesn't it depend just a little, Dr. Anderson, on who pays the price?
0: What?
1: The ones who die in the search?
0: Well, as long as the important ones don't die, the price is reasonable.
1: Who is to decide which are the unimportant ones?
0: I am important.
1: Yes, to yourself.
0: To the world.
1: The others are important to the world, too.
0: Nonsense.
1: There wouldn't be any world without them, Doctor.
0: Well, in that sense,
1: people like your brother.
0: He was dispensable to science.
1: To you, personally?
0: Are you implying that I didn't love my brother?
1: Am I?
0: I did.
1: I wonder.
0: Now, please don't try to involve me in an emotional experience, Don. I have work to do.
1: It might do you some good, Dr. Anderson, if you did get involved in an emotional experience. It might wake you up.
0: I'm awake, thank you.
1: No, you're not.
0: Kindly explain what you mean by that.
1: No. I don't think I will, Doctor. I don't think I will.
0: Well, I don't know what you mean.
1: You know what you're doing.
0: I do.
1: You know that the application of your research and experiment is producing the most frightful weapons the world has ever seen.
0: That's not my fault. That's application again.
1: Well, they wouldn't exist without what you know, what you've proved.
0: In that case, I am only helping my country.
1: That's what the others say.
0: What others?
1: The other scientists in other countries. They're helping their countries, too.
0: Well, that's their privilege.
1: You realize that you and the others are distilling destruction for the whole world, don't you?
0: That's the fault of you young military men who are converting pure research into weapons for war.
1: I grant that. But you are the ones that gave us that research. It's your dreams, not ours.
0: I wish you'd stop talking of dreams.
1: Well, I wish...
0: You wish what?
1: I remember what your brother sent to you from way out there in space. Dying in a rocket ship. A spaceship that grew out of your dreams.
0: Yeah, I've forgotten it.
1: Why, Dr. Anderson, you must remember it.
0: No.
1: It's like that little prayer that kids say at bedtime. Only your brother changed it around a little. He knew what he was talking about. You remember it?
0: Something sentimental. I remember I used to say it when we were children at night. I know. Now I lay me down to sleep. If I should die before I wake...
1: That isn't what your brother said. Dying out there in the cold and the dark.
0: I don't...
1: I'd try to remember it if I were you, Doctor. Your brother said, if I should wake before I die...
0: It doesn't make sense.
1: Oh, yes, it does, Doctor. He was telling you to wake up before you die. Wake up, Doctor, before you die and the world dies with you.
0: There is nothing I can do. I have committed myself to this and I've gone too far. The others, Barshoff and Beveridge and Delaplaine, they have gone too far too. We cannot stop. It's no dream, no dream at all. It is pure science. What if they have perverted our dreams? Not dreams. What if they have perverted our studies, our equations, our living thoughts to weapons of destruction? It was not our fault. I was not my brother's keeper.
1: But he died far, far out there in the illimitable reaches of immeasurable cold, out where the cosmic dust lies in great cold clouds. There is no time.
0: The alchemists tried for thousands of years to transmute base metals into precious ones. I only carried out their fumbling task.
1: But you succeeded, you and the others.
0: I didn't pollute the waters of Bikini.
1: No. You sat in a snug office 8,000 miles away. And the reports of the awful upheaval of the sea came to you. And you read them and smiled. You leaned back in your chair and smiled. They've proved what we knew could be proved, you said. And you smiled.
0: It was not my fault.
2: You dreamed, and destruction leaped from the floor of the sea, and the waters were charged with death, and you smiled in your dream.
0: It was no dream.
2: And your brother and two other men shook hands with you and stepped into the rocket shell that was to be their tomb, and that tomb was the reality of your dream.
0: No.
2: And you dream now of more wonders upon the earth, upon this earth that one day you will destroy, you with your own hands.
0: No, I say...
2: Your dream grows brighter and greater until the whole universe is blotted out, and you stretch out your hands for reality... And there's only black.
3: Attention, please. Attention, please. In 30 seconds, Project Phaeton will be activated. In 30 seconds, Project Phaeton will be activated. 30 seconds.
0: Wait. I tell you that... No, no, not now. Come over here to the window.
2: No,
0: you
2: I...
0: You must.
3: 28
0: Bring
3: seconds.
0: Your... No, no, take those binoculars from the desk.
3: Seconds.
0: Quick, come on.
2: Is this the end, then?
0: This is Project Phaeton.
3: 25
0: What is
3: seconds.
0: It? Over here. Where you can see the moon.
3: 24 seconds.
0: Hurry.
3: 23 seconds.
2: What is it?
3: 22 seconds.
0: We're going to reach the moon.
3: 21 seconds.
0: What?
3: 20 seconds.
0: Watch the radar.
3: 19 seconds.
0: No, the binoculars won't do you any good.
3: 18 seconds.
0: Here.
3: 17
0: Watch.
3: Seconds.
2: This is the project I heard about. And
0: where did you hear about it?
2: There's been talk.
3: 14
0: I'll have somebody's head for that.
3: 13
0: Watch.
3: Seconds.
2: Watch.
3: Seconds.
2: Is it just another radar contact?
0: We're
3: seconds.
0: Going to reach it. We've kept it a secret for so long.
3: Seconds.
0: Look, only 10 seconds.
3: Nine
2: what are
3: seconds.
2: You going to do?
0: The beam is on
3: Eight
0: it.
2: What are you
3: seconds.
2: Going to do?
0: Going to reach the moon
3: Seven
0: with a projectile. Seconds. Atomic fission projectile.
3: 6 seconds.
0: Watch.
3: 5 seconds.
0: Watch.
2: Oh, Four Dr. Anderson.
3: Seconds.
2: No.
3: 3 seconds. 2 seconds.
0: If we do this...
3: 1 second...
2: Hide it here? Wait.

0: They're on the way. It took a little time for the sound to reach us. Now watch. Watch.
1: 240,000 miles.
0: Watch. What's the radar?
1: What will happen?
0: An explosion we can see with the radar, I hope. It's nearly there now. A second or two.
1: Dream goes on.
0: Look. Don, look.
1: I pray the Lord my soul to take.
2: One does not always accurately foresee the results of a projected experiment. Yeah, that, however, is the purpose of experiments, to prove or disprove a theory, a scientific conception. If it were possible to conduct all one's experiments personally, the margin of error would naturally be reduced to the minimum. But when a large number of other individuals enter into the operation, error and the possibility of error is naturally multiplied. Now, that's an interesting thought. I must make a note of it. In what ratio does probable error increase with the addition of new minds to a particular project? I must deduce a formula. At the moment, I do not know exactly what went wrong. It's within the realm of possibility that I might have made a slight miscalculation myself. Although, naturally, I doubt that. It's possible that fissionable material reacts with greater celerity where atmosphere, as we know it, is lacking. It is possible that there were on the moon certain elements unknown to us, elements that do not show up in spectrometric analyses, elements particularly amenable to chain reaction of unprecedented violence. It's mildly shocking to realize the extent of the damage done by Project Phaeton. However, I'm reminded of the theory of the philosopher Berkeley, that one must doubt everything outside the circle of one's own consciousness. And certainly I have the evidence of my own consciousness. The image of the moon instantaneously disappeared on the radar screen at the precise second when my calculations showed that the projectile had reached the moon's surface. And although this is the time of the full moon, for three nights now in succession, it has not appeared in its customary place in the firmament. Therefore, I am led to an ineluctable conclusion, which is corroborated by other hearsay evidence. It is a fact, and I state it positively, that the moon has been utterly destroyed as a result of Project Phaeton.
1: Never again the sweet moonlight for the lovers. Nevermore the harvest moon rising above the hills on an October night.
2: But science is vindicated. Science has done it. Pure science went into the calculations, the great thinking machines ground and chattered, and the data poured out. The data that I alone knew would come. Equations no human mind could imagine. Beautiful, pure mathematical thoughts far beyond the conception.
1: Far beyond the conception of the ones who die.
2: Calculations of mass and energy and the cosmic movements of all the planets. Allowances for the gravitation of stars 40 light years away. Corrections for the rotation of the Earth. The absolute cold of 240,000 miles of space. Pinpointed on the great crater of Copernicus.
1: That man has gazed on and pondered since the world began. And that no man shall ever see again.
2: The hand of man has reached out into space and found a target. Pure, pure thought that sought out the farthest reaches of the mind and devised the weapon.
1: And in every harbor of the world, the tides rushed out and the very floor of the sea was plain to human eyes for one last look. And far out on the breast of the ocean, great tidal waves that overtook and destroyed everything that floated.
2: Man has at last conquered space.
1: And thousands dead for miles inland from the shore when the waters returned. And the moon.
2: I did not know we would destroy the moon, I tell you. I thought there would be a small explosion that we could see.
1: And man has destroyed what God hath wrought. You've dreamed well, my doctor, my scientist, my brother.
2: It was an experiment.
1: And well done. Well completed.
2: For lives are the price of progress.
1: So they are. So they are.
2: There will be no more wars, Don. Don't you understand that? We have proved that modern war is so destructive that no nation can afford to fight them. That's no dream.
1: Yes, yes, you have proved that. You have destroyed one world. A very pretty demonstration.
2: It was no world. It was the moon, the dead moon.
1: Dead, yes. Gone, yes. But perhaps it was a world, Dr. Anderson.
2: Nonsense.
1: There's vegetation on the moon, you knew that. Radar proved it long ago, way back in 1948.
2: Well...
1: Why could there not have been people?
2: It couldn't be proved.
1: It will never be proved now. There's only dust. And our own world. Can you think of what has happened on our own world and look any man in the eye?
2: I didn't intend that.
1: But you accomplished it.
2: I know it, but...
1: You have other experiments in mind, I assume?
2: Well, not immediately, of course.
1: Of course.
2: Yeah, not for years.
1: Of course not.
2: We have to go on.
1: Do you? You know the end of it all.
2: We can't stop now. We started this thing and there's no turning back.
1: The point of no return.
2: Exactly. We have accomplished a thing that human minds could never imagine.
1: You have dreamed and you go on dreaming of destruction.
2: No, no. We'll take care next time.
1: You will.
2: Of course we will. This is an unfortunate accident.
1: An accident. 10 million people killed on this continent alone. Cities destroyed that can never be rebuilt. The very moon, the ageless satellite of the Earth, blown to dust. Haven't you dreamed enough?
2: It is not a dream.
1: You will not wake before you die, before we die.
2: What can I do?
1: You can stop it.
2: Don, it can't be stopped.
1: It must be stopped. Man wasn't put on Earth to die by his own hand, to be murdered by his fellow men.
2: But what can I do?
1: Stop!
2: We can't stop. We've started a chain reaction among peoples. You know what chain reactions are. You know what follows. You know that a simple fuse lit by a tiny match can set off an explosion.
1: That will destroy the world.
2: There is nothing to be done.
1: Nothing?
2: Barshoff and Beveridge and Delaplane and I say it in all humility. We know all there is to know about these cosmic forces. We know more than any other four men in the world.
1: Do you four know how to stop this progress?
2: I know. I think they know.
1: But you won't stop?
2: How?
1: Well, if you four could agree to put aside all this...
2: We can't. There is no hope.
1: We must go on to destruction?
2: We must go on.
1: How do you know you must go on?
2: I know.
1: How do you know?
2: I have been told.
1: By the others?
2: Yes.
1: They'll go on if you give up?
2: They will. I know.
1: What if they died?
2: They are the directing brains of all the research in their countries.
1: And?
2: If they died, their programs will be set back so far. They won't die.
1: They have died.
2: What did you say?
1: I said they have died.
2: It's impossible.
1: They did.
2: How do you know they died? When?
1: They died on a ship in the Atlantic Ocean.
2: When?
1: When everybody else died on the Atlantic Ocean.
2: In the tidal wave?
1: Yes. You disposed of them very neatly.
2: I didn't...
1: You killed them just as you killed all those others.
2: They're dead.
1: My business to know about that, Dr. Anderson.
2: Marshall. Beveridge. And Delaplane.
1: You have no rivals now, Dr. Anderson.
2: Why, that's right. We're in front of the world.
1: What's left of it?
2: There's nobody to carry on their work.
1: Are you sure?
2: Why, I know. But now...
1: Yes, now.
2: What were they coming here for?
1: I didn't say they were coming here.
2: They were, though. I know they were. But what... Why were they coming here? Don't you know, Dr. Anderson? To kill me. To murder me. Why, of course, they knew me. They heard about Project Theta. They knew if they murdered me, that would stop all our developments here. And they would ally themselves against us, and without the weapons that I could devise, they would... Why, they'd win the war!
1: What war, Dr. Anderson?
2: What war? Why, they'd declare war on us. No, they wouldn't declare war on us. They'd just destroy us overnight.
1: No.
2: What?
1: No. They weren't coming here to kill you.
2: I know they were.
1: No.
2: What then?
1: They were coming here to make a deal with you.
2: A deal?
1: Yes. They were afraid.
2: Of what?
1: Of the thing that killed them.
2: Tidal wave. But that...
1: They didn't know what it was to be, but they... Well, maybe they were afraid of it. Maybe they were afraid of what you'd do next.
2: Well, they'd better be afraid.
1: Oh, they're not anymore. They're dead.
2: Oh, yes, that's right. Well,
1: remember what your brother said?
2: Yes, I remember. But what?
1: Why, they awoke before they died, Dr. Anderson.
2: It didn't do them any good.
1: No, it didn't, did it?
2: No, it certainly didn't.
1: Because you didn't awake.
2: I...
1: Now you're the only one left. You know all the secrets. You know more than any other man in the whole world.
2: I do. Don't I?
1: It's in your power now to go ahead and do things that the others can't duplicate. That they can't even come near.
2: Why, it's my patriotic duty.
1: Is it?
2: I've got to. Why, Don, if I could tell you some of the things I've already planned. Some of the most amazing things. Why, I tell you, your mind couldn't even begin to comprehend what I can do.
1: And not worry about competition.
2: That's right.
1: But there may not be any place left for you to do these wonderful things, Doctor.
2: Why not?
1: Why, there might not be any world left, don't you see?
2: But I can't just sit here.
1: No, of course not.
2: I can't stagnate.
1: I agree.
2: Well, I've spent my whole life studying, learning, thinking and studying again. I've gone farther into nuclear fission than any other man in history. I know more than even they knew. Do you mean that I should give this all up and just sit here?
1: Not at all, Doctor.
2: Listen to me. I'll show you. There's one little thing. One simple little operation. One... Why, it's as simple as turning a switch the wrong way.
1: Yes?
2: It would neutralize every single atom of fissionable material in the world today.
1: Really?
2: I mean it. It would neutralize every stockpile in the world, and it would be 100 years before anybody could repair even one little bomb. Do you realize that?
1: There's only one catch in it.
2: What?
1: You. If you were still around, you and only you in all the world could, well, shall I say, unneutralize it.
2: That's right.
1: Yes.
2: And you want me to give it all up?
1: Yes.
2: I can't do it, Don. I've explained that to you. There's nobody left to carry on but me.
1: Nobody but you. That's right. Dr. Anderson, do you want to die?
2: What?
1: I say, do you want to die?
2: Die? Why, I've never particularly thought about dying, Don. Do you know that?
1: Not personally, you mean.
2: Yeah, that's right. It's curious.
1: But you don't mind bringing death to a great many other people, do you? Do you?
2: I...
1: To our brother Edward.
2: I didn't.
1: I'm your brother too, Sam. I'll die too, and everybody else will die, and you'll die by your hand if you don't give it up.
2: I'll die. Why? But I can't do it, I tell you.
1: You're still dreaming, Sam.
2: I tell you, I'm not dreaming.
1: It isn't too late to wake up, Sam.
2: I'm not dreaming.
1: Yes, you are, Sam, and it's time to wake up.
2: I tell you...

0: Title of today's Quiet Please story is If I Should Wake Before I Die. Written and directed by Willis Cooper, the man who spoke to you was Ernest Jaffel.
1: And My Brother Don was played by Don Briggs. As usual, music for Quiet Please is played by Albert Berman. 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
2: Thank you for listening to Quiet Please. 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
1: And so, until next week at the same time, I am quietly yours, Ernest Jaffel.
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4: Penny for those thoughts.
5: Oh, I was thinking I'm glad we're going home, Roger. I hope this summer has given us both ample time to think this thing out.
4: Well, actually, darling, we have too much invested in this marriage. 10 years cannot be dispelled by one summer.
5: Well, that isn't exactly what I meant, but... Oh, let's listen to the radio, shall we?
4: I hope we've had an end to this sulking and...
5: What was that, Roger? Felt like we hit something.
4: Nonsense, I ran off the road.
5: Oh, Roger, please, slow down. Roger, listen. Sounds like a woman screaming. Oh, please, please, let's go back. I'm sure you've hit something.
4: I didn't hear anything, Kay. I'm sure we didn't hit anything.

0: This is the CBS Radio Workshop, the theater of the mind dedicated to man's imagination. Our story, Grief Drives a Black Sedan, stars Alice Frost and Lee Vines. Written, produced, and directed by D. Engelbach.
1: We should have gone back.
2: Kay, none of your hysterics now. Please, we...
1: I'm sure we must...
2: Oh, just be quiet.
3: You realize how fast you were going?
2: Yes, officer. I was going 40 miles an hour, and that doesn't really seem like an excessive amount of speed to me.
3: It is in a 25-mile zone. Although you can't see it from the road, this area is quite thickly populated. There are always children about. Can I see your driver's license?
4: Hey, Tom.
3: Hmm?
4: Look here a moment.
3: Okay.
1: Roger, did
2: Shut
1: you
2: up,
1: think
2: Kay,
1: they really...
2: Kay, there's nothing these state police would rather do than to stop a car with a New York state license. And I was only going 40 miles an hour.
3: I'm afraid it's more serious than that.
2: More serious than what?
3: Move over, please.
2: Say, what's all this about?
3: I'm taking you to the police barracks in Westport.
1: What have we done, officer?
3: That's for you to tell me, madam. You see, your front left fender is dented.
2: Is that a crime in this state?
3: We'll have to...

0: Captain would like to see you in his office.
1: May I come along, Roger?
2: No, darling, you stay out of this. I'll find out what this is all about.
1: Roger, remember...
2: Stay out of this. I'll be back in a moment.
3: Sit down, please. You are Roger Wickens, 25 Park Plaza Road, New York City?
2: Yes, I am. What's this all about?
3: I'm returning your driver's license and your car registration. We've checked the New York police. You've not had any previous accident record. What happened tonight, Mr. Wickens?
2: What do you mean, what happened? I drove up here from New York City to take my wife home. She's been summering up here, and that's all there is to it. And I want you to stop treating me like a criminal. I was driving down Cross Highway when the police stopped me for driving 40 miles an hour.
3: Excuse me. Yes. Yeah. Well, keep checking. Check every hospital within 25 miles. When you finish that, check all the doctor's residents in the vicinity. Send someone to retrace Cross Highway. Yes. Well, I think you'll find somewhere, not too far from where the Wickens car was stopped, some blood stains and possible pieces of glass. Report back as soon as possible. Yes, who? Oh, Doc's out there. We'll send him in.
2: Captain, what about this? Are we under arrest?
3: Well, there are two ways we can do this. We can technically arrest you for driving 40 miles an hour in a 25-mile zone. Or of your own volition, you can wait until all these things check out. Look, I think you're in trouble. I think you've hit somebody and run away from the accident.
2: Of all the stupid things that I've ever heard of, I...
4: Oh, hello. Hello, Captain. Okay, what is it? Oh, excuse me.
3: Hello, Doc. Well, what will it be, Mr. Wickens?
2: I'll wait. What about my wife?
3: Well, she'd better wait, too.
4: He seems rather touchy.
3: Yeah. Doc, why don't you take some blood samples, run them through the lab, report back to me as soon as you can. I believe this is a case of hit and run. I want to have all my facts.
4: Another no-cooperation guy, huh?
3: That's right, Doc. They never learn, do they?

0: Cigarette?
1: Thanks, Tony. Roger, did you tell them?
0: Tell them what?
1: Oh, please, darling. Remember when we ran off the road, I told you I thought I heard a woman scream.
0: Kay, I did not hear a woman scream, and I did not hit anything. This is all a fantastic nightmare. It seems it started when you came up here. There was no reason for all of this. We should have gone to Europe this summer and behaved like two mature people. 10 years of marriage, and we're still trying to figure out whether or not it will work.
1: It's not going to work, Roger. I believe this was all for a reason tonight. I believe we're both in trouble.
0: Nonsense.
1: Roger, we must share that responsibility.
0: Oh, for heaven's sake, Kay, what responsibility?
1: The blood on the fender.
2: Hello.
3: Yes. You found what? Where? Bayberry Lane. Let me get this down. Bayberry Lane and Cross Highway. Yeah, yeah, I'm a regular Sherlock Holmes. How'd I know what? Never mind about that. No one at the house, huh? Well, you stay there. Keep calling in. No, Doc's still working. There's nothing to report here. Wickens denies everything. Okay, stay with it. Ryan.
0: You want me to send out for some coffee?
1: Oh, no, thank you.
0: Well, it's past midnight. Eddie and Joanne said they would wait at the Maroc until 1. What a wonderful homecoming party this turned out to be.
1: Well, you win the superficiality award for the year. Eddie and Joanne, the Maroc, the whole stupid, silly pattern. Roger, don't you realize you may have killed someone tonight?
0: Kay, let's stop this. This bickering, this hammering at each other. I did not hit anyone tonight. Now, starting with that premise, let's see if we can discuss intelligently our own problems.
1: This is not the time nor the place. Actually, Roger, there is no problem. I'm leaving you. I don't blame you, Roger. I really don't know whose fault it is. Perhaps it's mine.
0: Oh, no. No, no, it's mine. All I've ever done was given in to every little whim you ever had.
1: Have you, Roger? Oh, yes. You've given me things. Money. Beautiful home. And oh, so much loneliness. What good are possessions? Oh, I know this sounds trite and very cliché. But I'm tired, Roger. We've failed. I don't know whose fault it is. I don't know where we really started to grow apart. I just want out.
0: Well, darling, as usual, your timing is superb. I'm up to my neck in trouble because of you.
1: Oh, and... please. No more of the comparisons. No more recriminations. Until we know what's happened here, let's just wait. Wait. Wait.
2: Yes, Tom. You did. A signed statement. Feels pretty bad, huh? Yeah, what about the charges? Mine does. Hold it a minute, Tom. Paul, have Doc call me. Yes, Tom, you were saying? Hit about 10 o'clock. Dead, huh? It's too bad. Yeah, right. Doc, drop your test. We have all we want. Okay, Tom, get back here as fast as you can. Right. Paul.
3: Paul, bring that Wiggins guy in here.
1: It's 1:30. Roger, why don't you ask the captain if they found out anything?
0: Yes, I guess you're right. I will.
4: Mr. Wiggins?
0: Yes.
1: Officer, what have you found out?
4: Mr. Wiggins, the captain wants to see you.
0: Right.

10 years. What do you do with 10 years? Can you write it off? Can you forget it? 10 years and you look at someone. And that someone you've known for 10 years. And you realize... Oh, this night, this long night. What have we done? 10 years. 10 whole years. What do you do with memories? Just lock them in a safety deposit box? Or do you tie them up neatly in pink ribbons and burn them? What do you do with plans? Those blueprints for the future? And what do you do with love? The community property of love. Split down the middle. And shared by no one. 10 years. 10 years. 10 years.

0: sorry, darling. I must have dozed off.
1: Yes. About an hour. Don't be sorry. I needed the time to think. Kay, I must talk to you.
0: Oh, haven't we had enough talk for one night?
1: Just a bit more patience, darling. Cigarette?
0: Roger, for heaven's sake, what's happened?
1: Kay, I must tell you this in my own way. And for whatever love you once had for me, please hear me out. I want you to know...
0: Oh, Roger, please.
1: I want you to know this is no plea for any kind of sympathy. I know, Kay, why our marriage failed. You see, believe me, this isn't easy. I know I'm a coward. Tonight, I did hit something. More than that, I took a life.
0: Roger, no.
1: Please, darling, let me finish this. All my life, I've been hitting and telling myself that I didn't hit. All my life, I've been running away. All my life, I've been a coward. I wonder how much I've lost in love, respect, friendship. I wonder how much of myself has been sacrificed so carelessly, so needlessly, because I didn't take time to stop and go back to pick up that which I had hit. You see, darling, I guess I've always been driving 40 miles an hour in a 25-mile zone. And the ironical part about this whole thing is that the police were not going to arrest me for speeding, but merely warned me to take it easy. I guess maybe help of any kind has always made me angry, and truth always hurt my ears.
0: Roger, darling, would you please...
1: I know I killed tonight. Needlessly. Carelessly. And, Kay, I want you to hear this letter the captain just gave me. And I want you to know, darling, that no more do I blame everybody else for my emptiness. To the man who killed my dog. I hope you were going someplace important when you drove so fast down Cross Highway across Bayberry Lane tonight. I hope that when you got there, the time you saved by speeding meant something to you or somebody else. Maybe we'd feel better if we could imagine that you were a doctor rushing somewhere to deliver a baby or ease somebody's pain. The life of our dog to shorten someone's suffering, that mightn't have been so bad. But even though all we saw of you was the black shadow of your car and its jumping red taillights as you roared down the road, we know too much about you to believe it. You saw the dog. You stepped on your brakes. You felt a thump. You heard a yelp and then my wife's scream. Your reflexes are better than your heart and stronger than your courage. We know that. Because you jumped on the gas again and got out of there as fast as your car could carry you. Whoever you are, mister, and whatever you do for a living, we know you are a killer. And in your hands, driving the way you drove tonight, your car is a murder weapon. You didn't bother to look, so I'll tell you what the thump and the yelp were. They were Vicky, a 6-month-old Basset puppy. White, with brown and black markings. An aristocrat with 12 champions among her forebears. But she clowned and she chased and she loved people and kids and other dogs as much as any mongrel on earth. I'm sorry you didn't stick around to see the job you did, though a dog dying by the side of the road isn't a very pretty sight. In less than 2 seconds, you and that car of yours transformed a living being that had been beautiful, warm, clean, soft, and loving into something dirty, ugly, broken, and bloody. A poor, shocked, and mad thing that tried to sink its teeth into the hand it had nuzzled and licked all its life. I hope to God that when you hit my dog, you had for a moment the sick, dead feeling in the throat and down to the stomach that we've known ever since. And that you feel it whenever you think about speeding down a winding country road again. Because the next time some 8-year-old boy might be wobbling along on his first bicycle, or a very little one might wander out past the gate and into the road the moment it takes his father to bend down to pull a weed out of the driveway. The way my puppy got away from me. Or maybe you'll be real lucky again and only kill another dog and break the heart of another family. Signed, Richard Joseph, Westport, Connecticut. Well, Kay, that's it. No charges. No arrest. No.
0: Roger. Oh, darling. Please. Let's go home.

0: Ladies and gentlemen, the governor of the state of New York, Averill Harriman.
1: Thoughtlessness and irresponsibility go hand in hand and cause far too many tragedies on our highways. The thoughtless driver who ignores traffic regulations, hoping to get away with it, hides behind the idea, no witness, no crime. But too often, this leads down a road of final accounting. Only by constant care, courtesy, and observance of the rules of the road can you be sure of avoiding the day when grief drives your car and brings tragedy to your family or that of another. The streamlined, high-powered automobiles of today demand of us the same intelligence and care in handling that has gone into their design. This weekend and in the future, I appeal to everyone to drive carefully, drive safely, assure a happy holiday for all.
0: You've been listening to the CBS Radio Workshop, Grief Drives a Black Sedan, written by D. Engelbach. A Letter to the Man Who Killed My Dog is from the book of the same title, written by Richard Joseph and published by Frederick Fell. Today's cast, Alice Frost, Lee Vines, Ralph Bell, Bill Mason, Larry Haynes, Jay Johnson. Next week from Hollywood, People Are No Good. Ted Pearson speaking.
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19: Wheat Chex, Rice Chex, and good hot Ralston present Space Patrol! High adventure in the wild, vast reaches of space. Missions of daring in the name of interplanetary justice. Travel into the future with Buzz Corey, Commander-in-Chief of the Space Patrol. In today's transcribed adventure, Buzz and Happy have conceived an extremely daring and dangerous plan to surprise two criminals who are holding Carol captive in the Martian hills. Right now, they're nearing the hideout in a small atmosphere ship.
20: We're getting closer.
21: Fasten your safety belt, Happy. 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
20: I'm all set, sir.
21: Hang on. About to make the worst landing of my career.
20: That ground's coming up awfully fast, Commander.
21: We've got to make this look like a disastrous crash.
20: Okay, but it's beginning to look too realistic.
21: Now brace yourself. It's beginning to look like the real thing to me, too.
19: We'll be back in just a moment with today's Space Patrol story, Crash Landing. Yes, it's Space Patrol, but first, a direct broadcast from the yard of Public School Number 10 on the planet Terra. It's recess here, gang, and I've got my eye on a fast-moving boy named Jeff Fisher. Man, is he supercharged. Hey, Jeff, come on over here and tell the gang how you get supercharged every morning.
22: I just do it the way Buzz Corey does it. 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
19: 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For several weeks, Commander Corey and Cadet Happy have been on the planet Venus, conducting an undercover investigation into a plot to defraud the United Planets government and Venus businessmen. Now, in civilian clothes, Buzz and Happy are in a surface car in Venus City, headed for the Venus City spaceport. Between them is a sealed pouch containing the results of their intensive work.
21: There's a private space cruiser waiting for us just inside the east gate.
20: Well, sir, do you think VO knows that you've been investigating him personally?
21: I can't be sure, but by using private ships instead of Terra 5 or other official ships, we stand a good chance of not being detected.
20: Well, it sure was a bad break running into Carol last night in the lobby of the Venus Hotel.
21: Well, luckily, I don't think anyone overheard when she called out our names. I looked around very carefully.
20: You told her why we were in civilian clothes.
21: Mm-hmm. She may be able to help us now that she knows the facts.
20: It looks like we picked a good time to blast off from Venus, Commander. The whole east end of the spaceport is deserted.
0: We're in luck, Mr. Veal. Corey's car is the only one on the side road.
1: Well, we'll need a lot more luck to get that evidence away from him.
0: That's a break for us that he picked this deserted end of the port.
1: Speed up, Bob. We can pass him before he gets to the gate.
0: Yeah, then inside the gate, I make a quick turn, slam on the brakes, and you tumble out of the truck.
1: Yeah. Chances are, Corey won't suspect anything when he sees that this is a regular Space Patrol maintenance truck. They're usually in a hurry anyhow. Pour on the power, Bob.

0: What you think of my new saddle, Lizard?
1: 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Proper comfy.
0: Just one of the upgrades I've added to this puppy.
1: What else have you got on here?
0: New air intake filter, quick shifter, and a beefy muffler.
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0: All right, hang on tight to my love handles.
2: It feels good to ride with help. 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
3: He didn't know I was going to turn. I slammed on the brakes just as he pitched out of the truck.
4: Yes, I saw it.
3: Well, his head doesn't seem to be injured. I hope there are no bones broken.
4: Well, let's have a look at him. None of my business, friend, but you shouldn't make a turn at that speed.
3: Yes, I know. I was in a hurry to get to the other end of the spaceport.
5: My leg.
3: Just take it easy now. You'll be all right.
4: Now, don't move. Let's have a look at that leg.
3: Yeah. Have a good look.
4: Hey, put down that wrench.
6: Hey, what do you think you're doing?
3: Grab the cadet, Bill.
7: I got him. Slug him, Henry.
6: Let go of me.
5: Hurry. Get to the surface car and grab the evidence.
3: Okay.
5: There is a dispatch case in the seat of the car.
3: That must be it.
5: Take a look in the back, just in case. We went to get all of it.
3: There's nothing back there, Veal.
5: All right, come on. Let's get to the truck.
3: Look down the road. Here comes another surface car.
5: It's headed right for the gate.
3: We'd better get the truck rolling before they get here and start asking questions.
5: Oh, we won't stand a chance in that truck. Let's take a spaceship.
3: Huh?
5: Hurry. We can blast off before the car gets here.
4: Happy. Happy.
3: Oh, my head.
4: Hap, our car and their truck are still here, but our spaceship is gone.
3: I thought I heard a blast off, but I figured it was inside my head.
4: I heard another car approach, but it didn't come through the gate. It must have turned down the road paralleling the fence.
3: Hey, the evidence, sir. Did they get it?
4: Yes, it's not here. I guess our undercover work wasn't so undercover after all. That must have been Vio, and he and his partner have taken our private cruiser.
3: Well, maybe we can get another ship and blast off after them.
4: First, let's go to local headquarters and spread an alarm. You drive that truck, and I'll take a surface car.
3: Commander, an all-planet space patrol bulletin on Vio is being spacephoned now.
4: Good. I hope our units can intercept him before he has a chance to change ships.
3: We aren't going to stay here at Venus City headquarters, are we, sir?
4: Right now, there's nothing we can do that the search units can't handle. Besides, I want to investigate this gadget we found in the truck Vio was using.
3: Oh, that funny-looking electrical device. What is it?
4: It's a stimutron.
3: A stimu-what?
4: Stimutron. It's a high-frequency electrotherapy machine used to treat advanced cases of Venus fever.
3: Oh, you mean the blood condition that some people get from being in the Venus swamps too long.
4: Yes. This machine is the only successful cure. There are only about 6 stimutrons in the solar system, all in hospitals or clinics. No private individual has one.
3: Well, then what was this one doing in the truck?
4: Stolen, probably. Stolen by someone who needs the treatments and who doesn't dare go to a regular hospital.
3: You mean Vio has Venus fever?
4: Or one of his gang. I'm notifying all doctors to report anyone applying for stimutron treatment.
3: Well, didn't Vio spend a lot of time around those Zyrola plantations in the swamps, arranging crooked deals?
4: Yes. If he's got Venus fever, he made a bad bargain when he traded that evidence for the stimutron.
3: Oh, by the way, sir, did you get that message from Carol?
4: Yes, she called 2 hours ago. I guess she thought we'd be on our way to Mercury by now. But she checked out of the hotel. I just contacted the manager.
3: Checked out? I thought she was going to stay here a week.
4: I guess she suddenly changed her mind. She left orders for the hotel to forward her luggage to Mercury. They don't have any idea where she is.
3: I wonder why she decided to go to Mercury all of a sudden.
4: Well, I hope it isn't her plan to follow us.
3: Well, if it is, she's going to get a surprise when she lands on Mercury and finds out that we aren't there.
8: We'll be on Mars in a couple of hours, Mr. Veal. That was a great idea of yours, taking Corey's space cruiser.
5: Well, I've been checking over this evidence Corey gathered. You know, if this ever got to court, I'd be finished.
8: Well, there's nothing to worry about now. All we've got to do is lay low...
5: Henry! Oh, no.
8: What's the matter, Mr. Veal?
5: Oh, the stimutron. I left it in the truck.
8: Oh, well, there's probably one in Lowell City Clinic on Mars.
5: I can't just walk into the clinic with every space patrolman in the universe looking for me. I got to have those treatments. You know what that Venus fever does to me. Makes me helpless as a baby.
8: Well, what are we going to do? We can't go back to Venus.
5: Of course not. Henry, this is awful. Listen.
8: What?
5: I thought I heard a compartment door close back out.
8: Oh, you're just nervous. Relax, Mr. Veal. You'll think of a way to get those treatments.
5: Yeah, sure. I got to. I just got to.
9: Buzz, Happy, I hope you won't be angry.
5: What are you doing?

0: Bring aboard.
1: Well, I thought
2: Mr.
1: this
2: Beale.
1: Was...
2: It's the girl we saw at the hotel talking...
0: Shut up, Henry. All right, miss, what are you doing aboard our ship?
1: Your ship? This is Commander Corey's ship, Mr. V.O.
0: You know who I am. You have the advantage of me, miss...
1: Carlyle. Carol Carlyle.
2: The Secretary General's daughter.
1: That's right, and I demand you return this ship to Venus immediately.
0: That's impossible.
2: We can't keep her with us, Mr. Beale. She's dynamite. The smartest thing for us to do is drop her off somewhere and be sure she's safe.
0: Yes, I know. You're right, Henry. But if we do, we're running a good chance of being captured. Why did you have to spoil everything by being aboard?
1: I had some information to give Commander Corey about you, Mr. V.O., and your friend Bob Henry. I was going to tell them where they could find you.
0: Well, your attempt at playing detective has put you in a delicate position, and me in a dangerous one.
2: Can't let anything happen to her, Mr. V.O. I'd say it's worth the risk to see she's returned safely.
0: Wait a minute. Maybe this is a break for us after all.
2: Some break.
0: We can get this girl off our hands and still have a chance to avoid being captured. Henry, we'll go on to my hideout on Mars. I know how we can contact Corey without the risk of being captured.
3: Commander, communications picked up Carol's voice on spacephone channel 87.
2: What?
3: It's being taped, sir.
2: Channel 87.
4: Safe. I can't tell you where I am, but Don Veo and Bob Henry intend to release me.
3: That's her, sir.
5: This is Don Veo, Commander.
2: Veo's got her.
5: Don't try to contact me, just listen. I've got Carol Carlyle, but it's her fault, not mine.
4: That's true. I was aboard your private cruiser at Venus City Spaceport. After the ship blasted off, I came out to give you some information about Veo and found him and Bob Henry at the controls.
5: Just keep listening, Corey. Carol's voice and mine are on a microtape. Automatically repeated from a robot-controlled rocket. It won't do you any good to locate a rocket.
3: He's a tricky crook, all right.
5: Get this, Corey. I want to get Carol off my hands. All I ask is a break. I've got Venus fever. If I don't get that stimatron back, I'm finished. Here's my proposition. Put a man in a spacesuit and drop him off in space at a point which I will give you in a moment. Withdraw your ship 10,000 DUs and wait 2 hours. I will pick up the stimutron from your agent and leave Carol near him. Also in a spacesuit, of course. Now get this. Carol's suit will be equipped with a cartridge that can be exploded by an electronic signal from my ship.
3: Why, that space train.
2: Quiet, Happy.
5: If any attempt is made by your men to space a phone, you, before the 2-hour limit is up, I'll detonate the cartridge. Now, here's the point to drop off your men.
2: Write this down, Happy.
3: Yes, sir.
5: Sector 4 Jupiter orbit at intersection of celestial meridian 22, sun ecliptic angle 2 degrees, 23 minutes, 15.84 seconds.
3: Got it, sir.
5: If you agree to these terms, spacephone your answer on 139 megacycles. I'll be listening. Stand by for a repeat of this tape. VO out.
2: Cut it, Happy. The tape is on automatic rewind.
3: What are you going to do, Commander? Give him the stimutron?
2: Of course. I want V.O., but I want him alive. When we get Carol back safely, we can go after V.O. with everything we've got. Switch to 139 megacycles, Happy. As I computed, Happy, this is the location V.O. specified. I'll reverse rockets and stop the ship.
3: Right, sir. I'll get into my spacesuit.
2: Now, there's the stimutron.
3: Well, what about that gadget I'm supposed to attach to V.O.'s ship?
2: Oh, right here.
3: Well, it's a miniature spacephone transmitter.
2: Uh-huh. With a magnetic attachment to hold it to the hull of the ship. It's set to start sending a signal 2 hours after it's fastened to the ship. All right, into the airlock, Happy. Don't waste your spacesuit transmitter until I contact you. Remember that explosive cartridge in Carol's suit. Commander Corey aboard Terra 5 calling Cadet Happy. Come in, Happy.
6: Happy to Commander Corey. Are the 2 hours up?
2: Yes. Did V.O. show up?
6: Yes, sir. Everything worked fine. He dropped Carol out quite a distance from me, and I've been using my jetpack to get over to her.
2: Is she all right?
6: I don't know, sir. She hasn't moved. She's just floating. I haven't been able to contact her by spacephone.
2: I'll come and pick both of you up.
6: I've reached her now, sir. Why, that sneaking crook.
2: What's the matter, Happy?
6: Carol isn't here, Commander. The spacesuit is empty.
7: We'll be back with Space Patrol in just a moment. Hey, you want to have some fun, gang? Listen to this jet cycle. Why, it's just a putt-putt, that's all it is, because all it has to go on is ordinary fuel. But pour in some super fuel and then see what happens. Wow, that jet cycle is supercharged now. 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Commander Corey and Cadet Happy have followed to the letter the agreement with Don Vio, who promised to return the Secretary General's daughter Carol at a prearranged point in the Jupiter orbit. But instead of Carol, Vio pushed an empty spacesuit out of his ship. The commander has arrived at the scene of the rendezvous, and Happy, now aboard the commander's ship, is removing his spacesuit.
3: That double-crossing, underhanded space rat.
2: Well, Vio is all of that, but now we've got to help Carol.
3: He must have done something to her, and now he's got the stimutron.
2: He's also got a miniature spacerphone attached to his ship.
3: Hey, that's right. Do you think we can pick up the signal yet?
2: I'll turn on our receiver.
3: Hey, it's working, sir. Now we can track him down.
2: Yes, we've got to be careful. As long as Carol's in his hands, we can't take a chance on closing in on him.
3: Oh, doggone it. Cosmic ray interference.
2: See if you can filter it out, Happy.
3: Yes, sir. All the times for that to happen. Well, it seems to be getting worse.
2: We'll keep on this vector. Maybe we'll pick up the signal again.
0: I got it, Henry. The stimulator.
8: Oh, good. Any trouble?
0: No, not a bit. Corey and the cadet were as good as their word. Have you found Carol yet?
8: No. Frankly, I haven't looked. If she was stupid enough to crawl out the back room window, let her take the consequences.
0: Don't you understand? If she's not found, we'll have to take the consequences.
8: Oh, all right, Mr. Veal. Come on, we'll look for her.
0: No, you look for her. I got to hook up the stimulatron and take a treatment. I'm getting an attack of Venus fever.
3: The interference is gone, sir, and I've got a fix on the signal.
2: Good.
3: It's coming from the direction of Mars, and the source is stationary.
2: Then Vio has landed. We'll head for Mars and locate the ship.
3: I've got it, sir. The ship's down in the Tharsis Hills.
2: Let's scan the terrain with the viewscope, Happy.
3: Yes, sir. There's the ship. Shall we come in lower, sir?
2: No, not in this ship. We can't let Vio know we've located him.
3: How about notifying other units and swoop in quick and surround him?
2: Remember, for all we know, Carol's still safe. If Vio's cornered, there's no telling what he might do to her.
3: Well, then we're stymied.
2: Oh, not quite. There's one way we can land a ship fairly close to his hideout without making him suspicious.
3: What's that, sir?
2: Commercial atmosphere ships fly over this part of Mars. So we'll head for Lowell City and borrow one.
3: Well, wouldn't Vio get suspicious if a commercial ship landed in that deserted section?
2: Sure. If it was an ordinary landing. That's why I'm going to spacephone ahead and order a couple of crash suits.
3: Crash suits?
2: Uh-huh. We're going to stage an accident right in Vio's front yard.
9: Carol! Miss Carol, I see you. Don't try to get away. Come here. You little fool, where do you think you're going?
1: I thought I could get to a relay station.
9: There isn't one for miles. Besides, you're heading the wrong direction. Now, come back to the shack.
1: And if I refuse?
9: Then I'll carry you back. Why don't you be sensible? When the sun goes down, you'll freeze out here. What was the idea of running away in the first place? Vio was going to return you to Corey.
1: I don't trust him.
9: Well, one thing's certain. You won't survive the night out here in this hill. So you might as well trust us. It's to our advantage now to get you back safely.
1: Well, all right.
9: Well, now you're showing some good sense for a change.
3: We're getting closer.
2: Yes, we can cut the signal now. Well, fasten your safety belt, Happy. Here's where we develop power failure.
3: I'm all set, sir. I guess.
2: Well, Hap, here's where I make the worst landing of my career. Nervous?
3: When I put this shock suit on, I thought I could jump off a skyscraper in it, but now I'm not so sure.
2: Not near that knoll, Hap. 100 yards from VO ship. Brace yourself. Here we go. Well, here we are. Everybody out.
3: A very realistic crash, sir.
2: Are you all right?
3: I guess so. Except I can't move my right foot. It's caught in the wreckage.
2: Does it hurt?
3: No, sir. The padding of the suit protected it. It's just wedged in.
2: Vio or his partner will be running out here very soon. Maybe I can pry that bent duralloy apart and get you out before they get here.
3: Well, why don't we go ahead with our original plan? Leave me here in the ship while you circle around to the shack.
2: Our original plan didn't call for you to be helpless.
3: Well, that'll make it look all the more like a real crack-up. Besides, Carol may be in danger.
2: Yeah, you may be right, Hap, but you'll be safer if you pretend to be unconscious.
3: Yes, sir.
2: I'll climb out the port. Hey, we did a good job. What a mess. If you're in trouble, use your miniature spacerphone. I'll keep mine on.
9: Here, where are you going?
1: To the ship.
9: Oh, no, you don't. I'll get back to the shack.
1: But somebody might be hurt. We've got to help them.
9: Nobody could be alive in that mess.
1: Well, I'm going to see anyway.
9: Carol, come back here. We've got to get Vio and blast off before the rescue ships arrive.
1: Get Vio if you want. I'm going to help.
9: Carol, come away from that wreck. It might explode.
1: Oh, that poor pilot. I have to get him out.
3: It's all right, Carol.
1: Happy. Are you hurt?
3: No, I'm okay. The commander and I planned it.
9: Miss Carol, get away from that wreck.
1: That's Bob Henry, Theo's partner.
3: Pretend you don't know me.
9: Miss Carol, if you don't get away from it.
1: Oh. Pilot's unconscious. Why don't you go get Mr. Veal?
9: Now, isn't it lucky he was wearing a crash suit? Stand back, Carol. Let me have a look at him. Oh, Corey's friend, the cadet. All right, snap out of it, cadet.
1: Leave him alone.
9: Quit playing possum. I heard you talking to Carol.
3: All right. Quit shaking.
9: I'll get out of the ship.
3: I can't. My foot's caught.
9: Oh, it is. Well, I guess you won't be much trouble. But just to make sure...
1: What are you going to do?
9: Give the cadet an anesthetic.
1: Don't hit him.
9: Oh, my hand. That blow never even fazed him.
3: It's the shock suit, stupid. And if you come near me, I'll clout you into the next sector of Mars.
9: Yeah, there's no use bothering with you. Commander's probably around here somewhere. I've got a way to handle both of you.
1: What are you going to do?
9: Plant this cartridge in the wreckage where the cadet can't reach it.
1: No. Give me that.
9: Get away.
3: Hey, don't shove her around like that.
9: She'll get worse than shoving around in a minute. There. Now if I have to detonate that cartridge, cadet, well, with all these metal fragments and the remaining fuel trickling through the wreckage, there ought to be quite an explosion.
1: Henry, you can't do that.
9: Then it's up to you to see that I don't have to. Come on, Carol. I'll get Vio and the detonating control. And, cadet, if Corey's smart, he'll let you stay alive to see us blast off. Right, go on in, Carol. Hurry up.
0: Yeah, good work. You found her.
9: Did you hear that crash, Vio?
0: Yeah, I saw the ship hit the other side of the knoll. I was going out when I saw you and Carol run over. No survivors, I suppose?
9: Too many. Vio, we've got to get out of here. Corey and the cadet staged that crash.
0: What?
9: Cadet's pinned in the wreckage. Corey's probably around somewhere.
0: Come on, then. We got to get to our ship and blast off.
9: Wait a minute. Where's that detonator unit? The one that explodes these cartridges?
0: It's on the shelf. What do you need that for? Let's get out of here.
9: I've planted a cartridge in the wreck to take care of Corey and the cadet. Okay, now let's go.
0: We'll have to take Carol with us for protection. Corey will send a flock of patrol ships after us. Come on, Carol, let's go.
1: Take your hands off of me.
2: Let go of her, Vio. Get your hands up. You too, Henry.
1: Oh, Buzz.
0: Corey! We're blasting off. Put that gun away and step aside.
9: If you don't, I'll fix that cadet of yours for good.
1: Buzz, he means it. Henry put one of those electronic cartridges in the wreckage.
9: And all I've got to do is press this button and transmit a signal that'll blow that wrecked ship to bits.
0: Play it smart, Corey.
2: Give me that gadget, Henry.
9: I warn you, don't come any closer.
0: One more step and your cadet's a goner.
2: We'll see.
0: All right, press the button, Henry.
9: Right.
1: Oh, Buzz!
9: Corey, I didn't think you'd make me do it.
10: Oh, well, it was a wreck anyway.
1: Happy, I thought that you...
10: Carol, stand back.
8: Rush them, Henry.
10: Carol, get out of the way.
8: Henry, get the gun.
10: Oh, no, you don't. Have any more ideas, Vio?
3: No.
1: Buzz, I nearly died when that wreck exploded. I thought that Happy would be blown to bits.
2: I caught a glimpse of Happy through the window. He'd already gotten out of the ship. I couldn't tip you off in front of these two.
3: I'd pried myself out of the wreck with a hunk of loose metal.
2: Happy, let's get these characters into their ship and take them to Terra.
3: Yes, sir. Come on, Henry, on your feet.
2: Vio, where's that pouch full of evidence you stole from us?
1: They destroyed it, Buzz. They burned it.
0: Yeah, at least we got ahead of you there, Corey. Now you can't convict us of larceny and fraud.
2: That isn't going to help you, Vio.
3: No, compared with what we've got on you now, larceny and fraud are going to sound like flattery.
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7: 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Buzz and Happy have descended into a canyon on Venus to rescue a wounded space pilot. As they reach the injured man, a flash flood roars down the river, piling water up behind the dam above them.
10: We gotta get him out of here quickly, Happy. The water's rising fast.
3: Once we get him to the ledge, we shouldn't have any trouble carrying him to the top.
10: It's a landslide. Press close to the dam and keep your head down.
3: Smoking rockets, that was close.
10: Hurry, we gotta get him up the path. There may be another landslide.
3: Commander, look up there. Most of the ledge is swept away. We're trapped.
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7: Space Patrol, an original Mike Moser production starring Ed Kemmer as Commander Corey and Lynn Osborne as Cadet Happy, was written by Lou Houston, directed by Larry Robertson. Other players were Ken Mayer, Virginia Hewitt, Bela Kovac, and Stephen Robertson. 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
13: It's 8 o'clock, Paul. You'll have to hurry if you're going to get to the store on time this morning.
3: I'm hurrying.
13: Oh, you know, Paul, I think I'm going to like this little town. No, I couldn't bear the thought of moving here when you first told me you had bought out the drugstore in a little jerkwater town.
3: I think we'll be happy here, honey.
13: Oh, imagine finding a dear little house like this, all furnished. Why, it's nicer than anything we could get in the city. And the rent's so reasonable. How did you ever happen to locate it, Paul?
3: Well, Mr. Rogers, the banker here in town, owns it. It belonged to some member of his family. They've gone away or something, so he rented it to me. Now, I've got to go, honey.
13: All right. Will you be home for lunch?
3: I'll call you on the phone if I can get away.
13: Okay. Oh, listen here. You must be careful about leaving lights on in the house all night. When you came to our room after listening to the radio last night, you left 3 lights on in the living room.
3: What? No, I didn't.
13: Oh, yes, you did.
3: Oh, but I tell you, I didn't, Margaret.
13: Our neighbors in small towns might think it very strange if they saw lights burning at all hours of night. Besides, we can't burn up money right now, Paul. Just getting started in this new business and all.
3: I don't know what you're talking about. I know I turned off the lights before I came to bed last night.
13: I'm afraid you're getting absent-minded, honey, because 3 lamps were burning when I got up this morning.
3: No, I won't argue with you. I gotta go now.
13: All right. Don't get too absent-minded, dear. You might mix the wrong prescriptions for people. What? Look. Well, there goes the milkman right past the house. I told him to leave milk and cream every morning. He must have forgotten. Call him in, Paul.
3: All right, I will.
13: Let me see. What should I do first this morning? Oh, I love this little house. It's going to be grand living here. Oh, that must be the milkman. Good morning.
14: Good morning, ma'am.
13: Won't you come in?
14: Thank you, ma'am.
13: I guess you forgot about me this morning. I want milk and cream every day.
14: Yes, ma'am. I didn't forget about you exactly. I thought maybe you would be moving out already, so I didn't stop.
13: Moving out? Why, we just moved in day before yesterday.
14: Yes, ma'am, I know. But that's about as long as anybody stays in this house.
13: I don't see what you mean.
14: I just figured I wouldn't leave any milk for you because you might move away in a hurry and I might not get any pay.
13: Oh, we aren't in the habit of moving out of places in the nighttime. I still don't see what you mean.
14: The last folks that moved in here about 4 months ago, they got out in the night and in a hurry, too.
13: How strange. What for?
14: Well, if you haven't found out yet, you soon will.
13: Found out what?
14: This house. There's something in it. Queer things go on here. Things that frighten folks half out of their wits.
13: Yes? Well, what is it? What is it that's strange? Well,
14: no one knows, ma'am. But they say the house is haunted.
13: Is it one of the superstitions of this little town?
14: I don't know, ma'am. But most folks here in town know it's true. Should I leave a quart of milk, ma'am?
13: Yes, and a pint of cream. Every morning, please.
14: Yes, ma'am.
13: Here, I'll pay you for the week. Then you won't be afraid that I'll run off and you won't get your money. Here you are. Is this the right amount?
14: That's right, ma'am.
13: Oh, someone at the door. Pardon.
14: It's your next-door neighbor, ma'am. I seen her coming across the backyard.
13: Oh, thank you. None of my neighbors have called as yet. Good morning.
15: Good morning. You're Mrs. Livingston, aren't you?
13: Yes, I am. Won't you come in?
15: Yes, although I can't stay long.
14: I'll be going, ma'am.
13: Oh, yes, and don't forget to stop every morning.
14: No, ma'am. Yes, ma'am, I will.
13: Goodbye.
14: Goodbye, ma'am.
15: Well, so you've moved in here to stay, have you? And your husband bought out the drugstore. Oh, it's too bad old Mr. Green had to die. He was such a good druggist, and I depended on him so. He fixed up the most marvelous remedy for my rheumatism.
13: But,
15: and I always say these new doctors mean well, but they don't know the old-fashioned remedies the old men did. Oh, no, sir.
13: Oh, won't you come in the living room and sit down?
15: No, if you don't mind, I'll stay right here in the kitchen. Not that I'm afraid in this house in the daytime, mind you, but... Well, I like to be right near a door where I can get out in a hurry.
13: Mrs. Dutton, will you please tell me what this mystery is all about? The milkman was trying to tell me something about him, but...
15: Now, that's just what I thought. I said to my man last night, I said, like as not, Seth Rogers. He's the banker who owns this house.
13: Oh, yes.
15: I said, I'll bet you dollars to donuts he didn't tell you folks a thing about it. Now, isn't that the limit?
13: Oh, what is it? Tell me all about it.
15: Well, there are no two ways about it. This house is haunted.
13: Huh? Oh, you don't mean to tell me that a lovely new house like this is branded with any old-fashioned belief like that?
15: Oh, it's true enough, all right. Sometimes I actually get so frightened right next door to it that I threaten to move out of the neighborhood. I said only last week that if I heard any more stories about it, I'd have to get out.
13: Oh, for goodness sake, tell me what it is. I don't want to live in ignorance of what's wrong with my own house.
15: It is. That's what it is. Oh, it's a tragic story. A very tragic story.
13: Yeah? Well, tell me.
15: Well, this house was built for Mr. Rogers' daughter. He gave it to her for a wedding present. Oh, I remember as well as if it were yesterday. She was such a beautiful girl. And her husband. My, but he was handsome.
13: They lived here in this house?
15: Yes. But only for 4 weeks, mind you. Just 4 weeks in this lovely little house.
13: How long ago was it?
15: Just 3 years ago, last October. My, it was a terrible thing.
13: What happened to them?
15: Well, as I say, they'd only been married 4 weeks when one day he went out hunting. How well I remember that day. I was the first one over here when I heard about the accident.
13: To him, you mean?
15: Yes. Oh, my. To think that a couple so much in love should come to such a tragic end. Well, as I say, I was the first one over here. I even got here before Mr. Rogers came to tell his daughter about it. I had to break the news to her.
13: Something had happened to her husband, you mean?
15: Some other hunter shot him accidentally. Killed him outright.
13: Oh. Oh, how terrible.
15: Terrible is no word for it. And wait, you haven't heard the worst part of the story. 2 weeks afterwards, that poor girl... That lovely bride, who was a bride no more, killed herself.
13: Oh, no.
15: Yes, she did. Threw herself in the river. Drowned.
13: Oh, what a tragic thing.
15: Oh, her poor little body. They never recovered it, though they dragged the river for days and days.
13: Well, it's a terrible thing, Mrs. Dutton, but I don't see what it has to do with this house being haunted.
15: Oh, wait, I'm coming to that. You see, for 6 months after they died, it was closed up tight. Mr. Rogers never came near it. I came over and sorted out her clothes and personal things for him. He wouldn't step inside. Then I guess he decided to rent it. It was all furnished and everything.
13: Oh, it's so nice even now.
15: 4 different families have tried to live in it since then. But they all moved away in a hurry. They claim they heard things walking at night.
13: In this house?
15: Yes, walking all over it. Ah, tragedy struck it too soon. And the ghosts of those young people come back to walk on the earth they were forced to leave.
13: Have you ever heard them walking?
15: No. And I don't want to.
13: I heard nothing last night.
15: But you will. You mark my words.
13: Oh,
15: quick heavens. What was that?
13: Sounded like something in the living room. I'll go see.
15: Something certainly did fall.
13: What? Why, look. There's this beautiful vase that's set on the mantel. Oh, what a shame. It's broken in 1,000 pieces.
15: Not a car going by on the street to jar it. Not a thing. Oh, I tell you, they're beginning to walk in the daytime. Let me out of here. Let me out of here. They haunt the house in the daytime now. Oh, let me out of here. Paul. Paul, wake up.
14: Yeah.
15: Turn on the lights.
14: What is it? What did you say?
15: Wake up. Turn on the light. Right there beside you.
14: What's the matter?
15: Listen. There's someone walking up in the attic.
14: I don't hear anything.
15: Wake up and listen, you will. You hear it?
14: I hear a noise.
15: Someone walking, I tell you. I can hear it plain as day. Oh, turn on the light.
14: Yeah. Now, do you feel better when you can see?
15: I don't think I hear it now.
14: I suppose whatever it was knew we turned on the lights and scampered away. Honey, I'm ashamed of you. You let that neighbor of yours get you all upset.
15: Oh, no, I haven't. I'm certain I heard someone walking upstairs.
14: Well, it's stopped now.
16: What do you say we go back to sleep?
13: Well, let's sleep with the light on.
16: Nonsense. Well, I'm back to sleep and forget it.
13: All right. I'll try.
16: May I turn off the light then?
13: Yes, go ahead.
16: There. Now you calm your fears. Go back to sleep.
13: Oh, I know you think it sounded silly.
16: Of course I do. You can't scare me.
13: There are such things as ghosts, you know.
16: Where? In books?
13: In life.
16: Ah, you're silly.
13: Paul. Listen, Paul. There it is again. Don't you hear it?
16: I do hear a noise.
13: It's someone walking right up over our heads. Paul, you've got to go up in the attic and see what it is.
16: No, all right, I will. Just to satisfy you. But I know it isn't anything. Just the wind rattling something up there.
13: Wind doesn't make the sound of footsteps. Oh, hurry, Paul.
16: You wanted to get me?
13: I want you to find out what it is.
16: Well, where's my robe?
13: I'm beginning to see why people moved out of this house. How could they stay here with this strange walking over them?
16: You want to come with me?
13: No, I'll stay here. What's that? Oh, it's Paul walking up the attic stairs. Oh, I've got myself in a nice state of nerves. Now, if that's Paul, it sounds exactly like the walking before he went up there. What was that? Paul! Paul, come here! Paul, come here, quick! What happened?
16: Margaret, that was down in the kitchen.
13: I'm coming.
16: Look what's happened here.
13: Oh, my heavens. What in the world?
16: Every dish in the cupboard is smashed on the floor.
13: Oh, of all things. All these lovely dishes broken. What could cause it?
16: By golly, if this isn't the limit.
13: What could cause it, Paul? Was there someone up in the attic?
16: No, there wasn't. But, Margaret.
13: Yes?
16: I don't want to get you frightened.
13: No, tell me, what did you see?
16: Well, it wasn't exactly what I saw. Well, in a way, it was, too.
13: There was something, wasn't there?
16: As I was climbing the stairs to the attic, I don't know what it was, but I had the queerest sensation, as if something brushed my shoulder. I could feel it, almost see it. It was as if I were blind, and yet could sense someone or something trying to move stealthily past me.
13: Oh, Paul. Oh, dear, the house is haunted there.
16: I don't know. But if it is, and something did pass me on the stairs, it came down here in the kitchen and threw all these dishes on the floor.
13: Let's get out.
16: I'm going to talk to Mr. Rogers in the morning. I can't believe it yet, but there certainly is something going on here.
13: I know it, I know it. I heard them walking long before you did. And the vase on the mantel this morning, it broke too.
16: Well, keep calm, honey. We'll find out what it is. Right now, if you can find a cup that isn't broken, I'll have a gallon of black coffee.
12: What can the trouble in the house Paul and Margaret have rented be, eh? Who is moving about in their house in the dark of night? The hermit will tell you before the night is done.
2: And now, the hermit again.
12: It is the next morning, and we find Paul in the office of Mr. Rogers. Listen.
17: It's all right, Mr. Livingston. You're welcome to move out. I'll refund your month's rent.
16: I don't want to do that, Mr. Rogers.
17: You stayed a night longer than anyone else who's rented the house. I don't blame you for going.
16: You haven't ever stayed there, have you?
17: No. I presume you know the story of my daughter and my son-in-law.
16: Yes, I do. I don't want to bring it all up for you again.
17: It's all right. It's with me all the time. What I started to say was, I can't bring myself to go in the house. I built it for my little girl. I couldn't go into it, ever.
16: What I'd like to ask you is, do you take any stock in the story about the house being haunted?
17: I don't know. All I've heard is from the people who've rented it. They say so.
16: But you don't believe it, do you?
17: I don't know. There might be some truth in it.
16: Yet you've never investigated.
17: Oh, I think you understand. I can't visit that house.
16: But maybe if you came and stayed in it, we could clear the matter up. Won't you come over to the house and stay with my wife and me tonight?
17: Well, I...
16: Please. We'll feel a lot better. We want to live in the house if possible.
17: Well, I'll tell you what I'll do. I'll try and forget my sorrow. I'll go there to the house tonight and stay with you.
16: Thank you, Mr. Rogers.
17: If there is anything, we'll find it. But I don't want the house all torn to pieces.
16: Oh, no, sir, we won't do that.
17: I hate to lose the property. But if it's true that there is something wrong, I may have to burn the house down.
16: That would be a shame. My wife likes the house. We'd like to stay there.
17: Well, I'll be over tonight. Maybe we can straighten it out forever.
18: Good evening. Oh, Mrs. Dutton, come right in.
15: Suppose you're surprised to see me. I didn't think myself that I'd ever come into this house at night.
18: Well, now you're here, won't you take off your things and sit down?
15: I just wore this shawl. I'll keep it over my shoulders. Isn't that Mr. Rogers' car out in front?
18: Yes, it is.
15: Well, think of that. I never expected he'd come to this house. Never. Is there something wrong? Something more than usual, I mean?
18: Well, not exactly.
15: It must be something very strange that would bring him to this house. He never set foot inside it since the death of his daughter, you know.
18: So I understand. But he very kindly consented to do so after my husband went and talked to him.
15: What about?
18: Well, we like the house very well, and we'd like to stay here if we can.
15: Has anything else happened since the day I was over?
18: We did hear some strange sounds.
15: I knew it. I knew it. And you've gone right on living here. How can you do it? Why, I'm sure I... Where's Mr. Rogers gone?
18: Oh, he and Paul are looking through the house. They've gone down the basement now, I think.
15: Searching? What for?
18: For... Well, nothing definite.
15: What could they find? Things that haunt houses that couldn't be seen.
18: Well, you know how much better anyone feels after they've searched all through a house which frightens them.
15: Oh, my heavens. Look. Look.
18: Where? What do you mean?
15: Can't you see? Look at that chair.
18: What?
15: Look at it.
18: Why, it's rocking.
15: Oh, of course it's rocking. All by itself.
18: Oh, they must have jarred it while they were down in the basement.
15: Well, no. Spirits rocking their chair. I know it. Whatever is in this house that haunts this place, it's after someone, or it wants something. I know it. Oh, it's rocking again. Oh, by itself. Oh, help! Help!
19: What is it? Yes, what's happened?
15: Oh, Mr. Rogers, it's you. Oh, I'm glad you've come. But now you may stop whatever it is in this house.
19: What is it, Mrs. Dutton?
15: See that chair there? It started to rock all by itself.
19: Did it, Margaret?
18: Well, yes, it did. I thought perhaps it was because you jarred the floor while you were down in the basement.
15: Oh, it was spirits, I know it. Oh, my nerves. My nerves are all unstrung. I've got to go home. Right now. Right now.
19: Well, she really was frightened, wasn't she?
17: Of course, if it did really move of its own accord, it would frighten anyone.
19: I can't make it out. We haven't seen a thing.
18: Oh, it isn't that there's anything in the house that hurt you, Mr. Rogers. It's only this constant moving of things in the house. And in the nighttime, someone or something moving in the attic. We haven't seen anything either.
17: I don't think we shall. I shall have to admit I'm still at a loss to account for it, though. Now, if you'll excuse me, I'll retire to my room for the night. But I promise you I shall stay awake. And if there is anything, we'll find it.
19: Well, I can hear it tonight, all right, Margaret. Was that the sound you heard?
18: Yes, that's it. Should we call Mr. Rogers?
19: No, let him hear it for himself. Then we'll be certain it isn't a product of our own minds.
18: How could it be a product of our own minds? There's certainly something moving about in the attic.
19: Someone, something walking. You're right, it is.
18: Yes?
20: Mr. Rogers.
19: Just a minute.
17: I think I heard what you've been referring to. The sound of something moving in the attic.
18: Yes, Mr. Rogers, we just heard it, too.
19: Shall we go up there?
17: Yes, I guess we better. I can't make it out.
18: I'm going, too.
19: All right. Will your robe be warm enough?
18: Yes, I'm all right.
17: Then let's go right away.
19: Oh, wait. There aren't any lights in the attic. I'll take a flashlight.
17: Why, the attic was wired for electricity.
19: I guess the bulbs have been taken out, then. Because I couldn't get any light the other night when I went up there.
18: Listen. I hear it again. Do you? It sounds as if whatever it is was moving faster, walking more rapidly.
17: Are we all ready now?
19: Yes, I am.
18: Of course, we won't see a thing. All these weird things happen and we never see a thing.
19: Here are the stairs. Watch out now. Don't fall anywhere.
18: Oh, I hate to admit it. I'm so scared my heart is pounding like a trip hammer.
17: I know. I went cold all over when I heard the sound of walking while I was in my room. The light should turn on right here.
19: Guess they don't work. We can see pretty well with this flashlight. Yeah, you see, not a thing. Totally deserted.
18: We can't peer into the corners very well.
17: Wait, I'll stand up in this chair. Maybe the light bulb has come loose. Maybe I can fix it. I can almost reach it.
19: Here, I'll give you a boost.
17: Now I've got it. Yes, it is loose. There. Now turn on the switch.
19: Yes.
18: Oh, there. That's fine. Now we can see there.
19: But there isn't anything to see. Isn't it the queerest thing?
18: Did you feel anything pass you on the stairs this time, Paul?
19: No.
18: Did you, Mr. Rogers?
17: Pass me on the stairs? No.
18: Well, neither did I. And if there is anything in this house, it should still be right here in this attic.
19: Do you mind if we tear things to pieces up here and search thoroughly, Mr. Rogers?
17: I don't know what there is to search for, but go right ahead. I hate to disturb my girl's things that were left here in the attic. But we might as well, I guess.
19: I just thought it might be an animal or a bat or something living up here. We may find it.
18: Well, that wouldn't account for the dishes breaking, Paul, or the chair rocking.
19: This is just a pile of bedding, isn't it?
17: Yes, I guess so.
18: Oh, look. Look at this big trunk. What's in it, Mr. Rogers?
17: Oh, that trunk. Why, it was one my wife and I first took to Europe with us. My little girl used it for her trousseau, I guess.
18: I think it's locked. Maybe I can open it. Stuck, I guess. Rusty. Oh, there. It's opening. Paul. I'm here. Paul. Oh, Paul. Paul.
19: Margaret, what is it?
18: Don't look. It's a body.
19: What? Great heavens.
17: What is it?
19: It's a body, Mr. Rogers. A woman's body.
17: What? Let me look at it. Great heavens. It's the body of my daughter. The body of my daughter.
19: Margaret is much better, Mr. Rogers.
17: I'm glad to hear she's getting along all right. It was a terrible shock for her.
19: And for you, Mr. Rogers.
17: Yes, it was. So much I can't even think or reason it out.
19: You know how it happened?
17: Yes, we found a bottle of poison in the bottom of the trunk. She crawled away in there and died.
19: Believe me, my heart aches for you.
17: But at least now I can give my little girl a decent burial. Mr. Livingston, I'm convinced there was something that moved about in the house. Aren't you?
19: Yes, I am.
17: Either the spirit of my daughter walked in that house, or that of her husband trying to tell us that the body of my little girl was there.
19: We haven't heard or seen anything strange for the last 3 nights.
17: No, and you won't. The spirits will rest easy now. They'll rest easy.

0: 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Turn on your lights. Turn them on. I'll be back. Pleasant dreams.
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0: Good evening, friends of the Inner Sanctum. This is your host to welcome you through the squeaking door. What's that? You're scared. Don't be frightened. Why, we've been beating our brains out to make things pleasant for you. Yes, take that fellow lying on the floor. Now, that's a nice guy, really solicitous. He put a bullet through his head because he didn't want you to be bored. Oh, you don't like that pretty lady hanging from the chandelier. Well, we'll fix that. We'll cut her down and nail her to the wall. Then she'll be a pin-up girl.
1: My goodness, Mr. Host. Sounds as if there's nothing you and your friends wouldn't do to oblige.
0: Oh, but there is, Mary. You'd never catch us being nice to anyone to oblige. Not on your death would we do that.
1: I can't believe you're so different from most people, Mr. Host. And most people enjoy doing nice things for others.
0: Like what, Mary?
1: Why, like always having Lipton tea on the table. That's one of the nicest things you can do for your family and friends. Why do I say Lipton tea? Well, there's a good reason for that. Lipton's has that wonderful brisk flavor. And brisk flavor is the thing that makes a world of difference between Lipton's and other teas. In fact, brisk is the tea expert's own word for that fresh, lively, full-bodied flavor of Lipton tea. And it's a word you'll agree just naturally applies to Lipton's the very first time you taste this delicious tea. For Lipton's has a zesty, full flavor that makes it stand right out. So, for extra cheer and comfort and satisfaction in your tea drinking, get acquainted with Lipton's right away. Why put up with just so-so teas any longer when there's so much more pleasure to be found in Lipton's brisk flavor?
0: And now, friends, do whatever it is that you do when fear fastens cold fingers on your spine. A cigarette, perhaps, or a handkerchief to twist? Anything to brace you against tonight's tale of horror. It's an original radio play written especially for Inner Sanctum by Michael Sklar and called Death is a Double Crosser. Our star tonight is Lawson Zerbe, who plays the part of Harry Smith, murderer.
2: I looked at the blood-splattered mallet, still gripped in my hand, and down at Marie's body. It was like coming out of a bad dream, only to go into a nightmare. Instead of using a mallet to cut the King Midas diamond, I'd used it to murder my wife. And the big diamond was still in the vise, still sparkling in the light of the work lamp, still tormenting me with the glow of its inner fires. The thing was evil. Anderson had warned me.
3: Does the diamond frighten you, Harry? No wonder. The story of great diamonds is a history of intrigue, violence, murder.
2: Anderson was right. My luck had been all bad ever since I came to this house. It was one of those old New York brownstones. Big enough for several families, but only two people were living there when I came. Anderson and my wife. Marie was working as his housekeeper, and she gave me the land.
4: He's about 70 years old, Harry. He lives all alone here. It's perfect for you.
2: No family?
4: No wife, no children, no friends. He never goes out except on business, and no one ever comes to see him.
2: Sounds good to me, Marie.
4: Good. It's perfect. I'll tell him you just got out of the army. He won't ask questions. He'll never find out you were in prison.
2: What does he do for a living?
4: He's a diamond cutter.
2: A diamond cutter? You don't say.
4: He was famous once.
2: Diamonds?
4: He doesn't cut little ones, Harry. Only the great big diamonds worth thousands of dollars.
2: I moved in with Marie, and for a while everything was quiet. I didn't mind the quiet after that 5-year forgery rap in Sing Sing. And one day, the peace and quiet ended. I met old Anderson on the steps going down to the street.
5: Good morning, Harry.
2: Oh, hello, Mr. Anderson. Hey, you look all excited. Some good news coming your way?
5: I hope so, Harry. Of course, I can well afford to be idle, but it would be pleasant to work again. And it's nice to know that people still remember you.
2: Is it a job? A
5: wonderful job. If I get the assignment, well, I'm sure I'll get it. He couldn't give it to anyone else.
2: A diamond?
5: One of the largest diamonds in the world. The King Midas Stone, discovered last year in the Kimberley Fields. It was purchased recently by Johnson, the multimillionaire. I'm on my way to his home to discuss the cutting.
2: Well, good luck. I sure hope you get the job, Mr. Anderson. The next afternoon, Anderson invited me up to his workroom. On the bench was a square black velvet covered by a white cloth. Something big was underneath that cloth. Anderson lifted it, and for the first time I saw the King Midas diamond. What do you think of it, Harry? For a second I couldn't talk. The blood was pumping too fast. 215 carats. When I finished cutting, it'll be reduced to 125. How much will it be worth?
5: Diamond like that? You could get $100,000. And no question.

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3: $100,000?
4: Yeah. No more pots and pans and scrubbing floors. No more passing phony checks. We'll be set for life, Marie.
3: How are you going to go about it?
4: I'll wait until he's finished cutting the diamond.
3: How will you know when he's finished? You'd have to know the exact time. If you waited too long, he might turn it over to the owner, Mr. Johnson. Then where would you be?
4: Don't worry. I've got that figured out, too.
5: So you want to become a diamond cutter, Harry?
4: If you'll teach me the work, Mr. Anderson, I promise it won't be any bother. All I want to do is watch you while you go about cutting the King Midas.
5: Diamond cutters aren't made overnight. Takes a great deal of time. I spent 50 years learning the craft.
4: Oh, please, Mr. Anderson, you don't know what this means to me.
5: Well, all right, Harry. I'll let you watch me as I work.
4: So that's how it began. Every day for 2 months, I went upstairs and watched Anderson as he studied the King Midas diamond.
5: Cleavage must take place along planes parallel to the octahedron bases of the crystal.
4: Step by step, he explained the job, how he would split it, where he would place the notches so that the diamond would split along the exact lines he wanted. He went over every detail again and again and again. Finally, he cut the notches for the splitting. Slowly, carefully. And then he placed the diamond in the vise. He got out the chisel and the mallet and placed them on the workbench. It was like a wedding ceremony. I was on fire. I couldn't wait.
5: Just a few taps with the mallet, and it's done.
4: Are you going to do it now?
5: No, Harry. Tomorrow.
4: Tomorrow. Tomorrow, tomorrow. He kept putting it off.
5: Then I realized what it was. He was scared. He couldn't trust his unsteady hands. It hit me like a ton of brick. He was never going to cut that diamond.
3: You're so smart. What are you going to do now?
4: I'm going to cut the diamond myself.
3: You?
4: Yeah, me. I know how to do it. It's all set. There's nothing to it.
3: But what about Anderson?
4: We don't need Anderson anymore.
3: You mean...
4: Yeah.
3: But that's murder.
4: So it's murder. They'll never pin it on us. I've figured out a way to do it without leaving any trace behind. We went upstairs. Anderson was standing where I left him at the workbench. He was so lost in thought that he didn't hear us come in.
3: He isn't looking. Get it over with.
4: All right.
6: Harry, let go of me.
4: I don't like to do this, Mr. Anderson, honest.
6: Marie, stop it.
3: It's no use, Mr. Anderson.
6: Harry, don't. Please.
4: He begged for mercy. He fought back, but it was useless. I had a firm grip on his neck with both hands, and he was an old man. I squeezed tighter and tighter till his voice was cut off. His body stopped thrashing around. I held him like that a couple of seconds more for good measure.
3: You can let go of him now. He's dead, Harry.

0: And all because of a piece of ice. Why, it makes me hot under the collar. And that cool cucumber, Harry Smith. I'll bet he gets so hot that he'll burn before he's through.
1: Brr, Mr. Host. I'd surely hate to look forward to such a fate.
0: Oh, no danger, Mary. That is, unless you plan to embark on a crime career just for excitement.
1: Oh, no, thank you, Mr. Host. I find enough excitement in the little everyday pleasures of life. Take yesterday, for instance. I was in the middle of the luncheon dishes when the doorbell rang, and in walked my cousin Betty, a whack just back from overseas. You can imagine that called for a real celebration. And in no time, I had the tea kettle on, and we were sitting down to a real gab fest over our friendly cups of Lipton tea. We were in the sunroom, and the sun was streaming in, lending its bright golden rays to cheer us on. We just sat there sipping and talking. Oh, it must have been for hours, because the sun was going down in a rosy blaze when we finally tore ourselves away. And believe me, Lipton's played a lively part in the fun we had. Even Betty remarked on it. When she got up to go, she said, "You know, Mary, it's tea like that that makes a person glad to be home again." And friends, that's really true. Lipton's grand, brisk flavor is worth hunting the world over to enjoy. It gives you such extra delight, complete satisfaction. Try it yourself. Tomorrow, start enjoying Lipton's, the tea with brisk flavor.
0: Well, friends, let's get back to Harry Smith and his charming wife. Such nice people. They killed old Anderson, the diamond cutter, to steal a piece of ice worth $100,000. And unless they have a lot of another kind of ice handy, they'll have to do something fast to get rid of the body.
2: We carried Anderson's body down to the cellar and broke open the brick wall. Placing the old man's body behind it, we bricked it up again. Then we went through my plan. I wrote a suicide note.
3: To whom it may concern, I, Olaf Anderson, because I failed in the task of cutting the King Midas diamond, have decided to take my life. When this note is found, I will be dead.
2: It was easy for me, a professional forger, to fake the suicide note in Anderson's handwriting. I had him say he was going to end it all in the river and that he was taking the diamond with him to his death. And that night, Marie and I took a walk across the footpath over the Hudson River Bridge. When we reached the middle,
3: You got the suicide note in Anderson's overcoat pocket?
2: Yeah.
3: No car is coming from either direction. Now's a good time to drop it.
2: Yeah. The cops will find the coat and figure that he took it off before he climbed the rail and jumped.
3: All right. Come on, hurry. Let's get away from here.
2: We went home. Marie telephoned police headquarters and asked for the Missing Persons Bureau.
3: Hello? I want to report a missing person. It's the man I work for, Olaf Anderson. Yes, Anderson. I'm his housekeeper, and I'm worried because it's so late and he hasn't come home. My name? Mrs. Harry Smith.
2: We went to bed. I guess we would hear from the police the next morning. And I was right.
3: Yes, what is it?
4: Meegan is the name, lady. Detective Joe Meegan, Missing Persons Bureau.
3: Oh, yes, come in.
4: Are you the party who reported a man named Olaf Anderson missing?
3: Yes, did you...
4: Did we find him? I think so. I'd like you folks to come down to the morgue with me.
3: The morgue?
2: What for?
4: They've got a body down there. Body of an old man that fits the description of Anderson. He's fished out of the Hudson River early this morning. You might be able to identify him. Here we are, folks. Before I lift the sheet on this slab, I ought to warn you. This stiff ain't exactly pretty.
2: We can stand a little shock, Meegan.
4: Well, I just thought the lady...
3: I'm all right.
4: Okay, then. Well... You recognize him?
3: His face, it's gone like he went through a meat chopper.
4: Most of his clothes were gone, too, when we got him. Poor guy must have got caught in the propeller of a passing ship.
2: Marie, it's Mr. Anderson.
1: Harry.
2: Don't you recognize the pants? They're from that old suit he always used to wear.
1: Oh, yes. Yes, you're right.
4: So you can identify him, eh?
2: I'm sure that's Mr. Anderson. Well,
4: I guess that closes the case. Suicide. Body recovered. And a great big hunk of diamond at the bottom of the Hudson River.
2: It was a lucky break for us. We were in the clear, and the King Midas diamond was ours. We went back to the house. I took the diamond up to the workroom, and I placed it in a vise. I got out the mallet and the chisel. I thought it would be easy to cut the stone. Until I tried.
3: Well, what are you waiting for?
2: My hand is shaking. I'm kind of nervous. Things have been coming too fast. Let's put this off until tomorrow. I know I said I'd do it tonight, but...
3: But what?
2: I don't feel so well tonight, Marie.
3: You're lying. How long are you going to keep this up?
2: I take it easy.
3: You said you knew how to do it.
2: I do.
3: Well, then cut it. For heaven's sakes, get it over with.
2: Don't rush me. If I make a mistake, it'll cost us $100,000.
3: You've been putting it off for 3 days now, Harry. First this and then that. There's always something. You've always got a reason for not cutting that diamond.
2: Now listen, Marie, I've got to be careful. Knowing how to cut the diamond is one thing, doing it is another.
3: You're scared. That's what's the matter with
2: you. Don't say that.
3: You're frightened. Look at your hands. See how they shake. Well, you can hardly hold the mallet and chisel. You're as bad as Anderson was.
2: She was right. My hands were shaking, just like Anderson's before I killed him. I tried for control. I told myself the diamond was nothing but a chunk of carbon crystal. I placed the chisel against the stone. I raised the mallet. But I couldn't bring it down.
3: Now what are you waiting for?
2: I don't know how hard to strike.
3: A gentle blow. That's what you said Anderson told you.
2: I can't do it.
3: You can't do it. Of course you can. Don't be a stupid fool. There's nothing to it.
2: She went wild. She began to shake my arm and scream at me. But her voice seemed to come from a distance. I kept staring at that diamond as though I were hypnotized. My throat was dry as dust. I was dizzy. Pinpoints of fire shot across my eyes. The diamond was doing things to me, and it was driving Marie crazy. Suddenly, I couldn't stand it. Her voice snapped something in my mind.
3: You fool, you stupid idiot. Don't stand there like a silly fool.
2: Shut up.
3: Don't you dare shout at me.
2: Shut up. I've had all I can take from you.
3: Why, of all the nerve, you... Harry, put down that mallet. Stay away from me. I didn't mean those things I said. Take as much time as you like. Don't! Hey!
2: Marie. I'm sorry. I lost my head. Marie, say something. She's dead. I killed her. Her body down to the cellar, reopened the wall, placed her body with Anderson's. I'd hardly finished putting the bricks back into place when the front doorbell rang. I cleaned my hands, went upstairs, and opened it.
5: Hello, Smith.
2: It was Megan, the detective. He came in, looked around suspiciously, and closed the door behind him.
5: What's the matter with you, Smith?
2: Me?
5: Yeah, you. You look sick.
2: Me sick? I never felt better in my life.
5: Maybe it's the light. Is your wife at home?
2: No, she isn't.
5: Expect her home soon?
2: Why, no. No, she went to Baltimore to visit her mother.
5: Left kind of suddenly, didn't she?
2: What are you driving at, Megan?
5: Take the chip off your shoulder. Nobody's picking on you yet.
2: What do you mean?
5: This Anderson suicide.
2: You said the case was closed.
5: It's closed until this morning. Now there's a couple of angles in the case that don't make sense. I'm not even sure the old guy we pulled out of the river is Anderson.
2: But I identified him.
5: Sure you did. Yesterday, a guy named Keeler showed up at the morgue and swore that same body was his father.
2: It must be Anderson. A suicide note.
5: Suicide note said Anderson was killing himself because he made a mistake and ruined the King Midas diamond.
2: There, don't you see?
5: But Anderson never got the job of cutting that diamond.
2: Hey, what? Say that again.
5: Anderson never was commissioned to cut the King Midas diamond. How do you like that?
2: It can't be. He told me himself.
5: I got that information straight from the owner, Mr. Johnson.
2: I don't believe it.
5: Johnson was out of town until this morning. I got in touch with him, making a routine check on the facts. He told me he never commissioned Anderson to cut the stone. Said Anderson was too old and unreliable to be trusted with the job.
2: But I saw the diamond. Saw it on Anderson's workbench.
5: The diamond you saw must have been a phony.
2: A diamond. Still upstairs in the workroom. Still waiting to be cut. I couldn't believe it was a phony. I wouldn't believe it. It had to be the King Midas. Megan has... getting more and more suspicious. I had to act fast before he got down to the cellar and noticed the fresh plaster on the wall. I had to make sure about the diamond. I'd gone too far now to back out. I hit Megan on the head with an andiron. He was unconscious. I dragged his body out of the closet and locked the door. Upstairs in the workroom, grabbed up the chisel mallet. No time to think now, no time to be frightened. I had to know if that diamond was the King Midas. I put the edge of the chisel to one of the cleaving grooves and struck with the mallet. It chips like glass. Yeah, it is glass. Megan was right. I went through all this for nothing. The whole thing was clear now. Anderson had lied to me. He had lied even to himself. Yeah, that was it. He had been unwilling to admit even to himself that he was no longer good enough to be trusted to cut the King Midas diamond. He was nuts. And he made up that crazy story. And I swallowed it.
5: One thing left to do. I had to get away. As far away as possible and as fast as I could. I ran upstairs.
6: Going somewhere, Smith?
5: Megan.
6: Ice your hands. Get him up higher. Now, come on down here. That's close enough.
2: How'd you get out of the closet?
6: It's no trick at all to force that door when I recovered from the crack on the head you gave me. That sock did something for me, Smith. You know, it gave me a brand new angle on this case.
2: A new angle?
6: Yeah. How's this? You thought Anderson had the King Midas diamond. So you killed him for it and planted that phony suicide note on the bridge. You know, we almost fell for it.
2: No, I...
6: You killed Anderson. I wouldn't be at all surprised if you murdered your wife. And all for a phony 5 and 10 cent store diamond.

Imagine that. Cold-blooded murder. 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Doesn't that slay you?

0: Poor Harry Smith. What a life. A smith caught between the hammer and the anvil. You know, he never should have lost his head and murdered his wife. No, because now it looks as though he's going to have to lose the rest of him. Yes, right now, Harry is really harried. And when the state executioner gets him, he'll be fit to be tied in a noose.
1: Well, this has all been very exciting, Mr. Host. But now, before we go, suppose we leave our listeners with a very special word.
0: And that word is?
1: A word that's quicker to say than a minute. The word brisk. Because, friends, brisk signifies the flavor you want in a tea. And brisk stands for Lipton tea. So if you like tea at its most flavorful, delicious best, just remember this. Always ask for Lipton tea. Maybe you meant to get it last week and just forgot. Well, keep that from happening again. Right now, put down Lipton tea on tomorrow's grocery list.

And now, friends, a few parting words of advice culled from the case history of Harry Smith. Remember, you can't afford to cut up when you cut diamonds. And don't put off until tomorrow what you can do today, because someone might do you in tomorrow. Oh, by the way, this month's Inner Sanctum mystery novel is The Lying Ladies by Robert Finnegan. And next week, the makers of Lipton Tea and Lipton Soups will bring you another Inner Sanctum story directed by Hyman Brown and called Night is My Shroud. Where would you least expect to meet the man of your dreams? You know, tall, good-looking, well-groomed. In the movies? Tending the soda fountain? Or right in your own dumbwaiter? You'll be listening to Inner Sanctum at the same time next week to see how your dream may come true as only dead dreams can. Until then, good night. Pleasant dreams.

0: To make him say, "I'll have another helping of soup, please. Better serve lots more Lipton's noodle soup. And serve it lots more often, friends. It's delicious, chickeny-tasting soup. Has that real old-fashioned flavor. And it's full of tempting, tender noodles. You prepare Lipton's noodle soup mix with ease and speed. And it costs less and makes lots more. It's Lipton's noodle soup. So ask for some tomorrow. And next week, tune in for another Inner Sanctum Mystery."
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0: And now here is your guide to these adventures of the mind, John Campbell, Jr.
1: For many years, a lot of us have been interested in considering the possibilities of meeting other life forms, other intelligent beings from other stars. Now, if there is life out there, some form of life, and remember, it may be beyond our most far-fetched imaginations. If there is life, and we have our own Earth ships going out in constant, regular deep space exploration, someday, somewhere, maybe even out in the gas cloud of the Crab Nebula, sometime we will meet.

0: 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Step it up, the scanner. Maximum. Maximum magnification.
1: Maximum mag.
0: More.
1: Sorry, sir. Max is max.
0: You see? Can you see? Now, visibly. Water it.
2: Water it, sir.
0: Step up the scanner. Step it up. Don't you understand? I've got to see.
1: Nothing. According to the reading, Captain, nothing, sir. Sir, Captain, hold us. On the bow quarter.
0: Huh? Solid object.
1: 80,000 miles, sir. 1 o'clock. Unknown object changing. Changing. 12 o'clock.
0: Sound collision. Make ready, Mr. Dort.
3: Now hear this. The captain will now address the ship.
4: First, you've heard the collision alarm. You will all now take action stations. Man all weapons. Condition of extreme alert. Red. I repeat, red in all departments. Instrumentation tells us there is an unknown solid object less than 80,000 miles dead as we go. There is a locator beam on us. I repeat, there is an unknown locator on us, giving us unexpected feedback echo. Men, we are not a warship. May the Almighty be with us. That is all.
0: Mister?
1: Nothing, sir. Now I see nothing on the busy place.
0: Hmm.
1: But radio locator. Here, look at it, sir.
0: Up and down.
1: Something monstrous. Monster in size, sir. Making lunatic dashes toward us.
0: At collision speed.
1: Then skipping away at the same fantastic speed.
0: We are not a warship.
1: Here it comes. Here it goes away again. All on radio locate. On busy plate by eye, nothing. Can't detect a thing.
0: How many solar systems in our galaxy? How many? How many planets fit for life? And how many kinds of life could there be? If this ship isn't from Earth, and it isn't, it has a crew that isn't human. And things that aren't human but are up to the level of deep space travel in their civilization could mean anything.
1: Yes, sir.
0: Something like this has been talked about and speculated about for years. Mathematically, it's been an odds-on bet that somewhere in our galaxy there'd be another race with a civilization equal to or further advanced than ours. Nobody could ever guess where or when we'd meet them. And it looks like we've done it now.
1: Well, do you suppose they'll be friendly, Captain?
0: Thank the Almighty for the blasters.
1: Here they come in for us fast again, sir. Oh!
0: Pulling away again. Yes, I can read the beam.
1: If you'll pardon, sir, the blasters are for meteorites, sir. They were never, were they, designed as space weapons?
0: They can serve as pretty good ones. Because we don't know what they're like, you fool! And we can't take a chance. We can't trust them the fraction of an inch. Sure, I know. Let's try and find out all we can about them. Let's meet. Let's try to be friends. With that ship out there. Well, we don't. And you realize why? Because they have locators. Because they might trace us all the way back home without our knowing it. And we can't risk a non-human race knowing where Earth is unless we're sure of them. And how can we be sure? Do you know, Mr. Dort? Do you know, Mr. Dort, with your sentimental Pollyanna slush pile that calls itself your brain, your mind?
1: Unidentified object retreating against our locator, sir.
0: Back and forth. Back and forth, the game goes on. They're afraid. We're afraid. Oh, sure. They could come to trade, of course. Import, export. That wouldn't hurt. Or maybe these creatures will be aesthetic marvels, nice and friendly and polite and underneath the Tojo type. But am I going to risk the possible future of the human race on a guess that it's safe to trust them? The one thing I won't risk is having them know how to find Earth. Either I know they can't follow me or I don't go home. And they probably feel the same way. Ready to ship for supplemental command.
1: There, sir. By sight, on the busy plate.
0: I see it. For the first time by eye. It's a small...
1: No, sir. It's bigger and bigger.
0: Bulb. Bulbous shaped, like a pear.
1: Headed for us at extremely high acceleration, sir.
0: Hard about.
2: Hard about, sir.
0: Put us about! Put us about! He's crossing the T! Dort, pass me a relay. Put a relay key to the blasters. Direct to the blasters under my hand.
4: This is the captain. Ready, blasters. 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This is it, men.
5: Exploring Tomorrow continues in just a moment.
6: All of us, as American citizens, believe in our inherent liberties and freedoms, such as the freedom of the individual to choose and elect his own national representatives. It has been said that there is only one ruling class in America, the people themselves, who, through their vote, have established the law of our land. The real importance of this freedom depends on our accepting the responsibility not only to know what we are voting for or against, but also to choose our leaders for the best interests of the nation. So, accept your responsibility and ensure your freedom.
7: Two spaceships, two scientific expeditions, each uncountable miles from their own home. One from Earth, one from where?
1: The other ship stopped, Captain. Cut power. Quite stationary, sir.
4: Captain to crew, steady as you are. Unidentified space object now stationary. Do not fire. I repeat, fire only on command. This is a trick. You will fire only on command from myself and only when verified. As you are.
1: Stop dead, sir. They are. Dead for sure. Have a look.
5: How far do you make them?
1: Range 20 miles, Captain. Now they're sending modulated shortwave at us, sir.
5: Frequency modulated?
1: Yes, sir.
5: Yes, I see your needle. Apparently a signal. Not enough power to do any harm.
1: Look up in the left bow busy plate, sir. There's something now.
5: Yes, I see movement on the outside of their hull. Their coal black hull. We shine like a mirror. Did you ever hear of a jet black spaceship, mister?
1: We want to reflect the sun. Perhaps they...
5: Want or need to absorb heat from a passing sun. Yeah, I know. Now, what's that thing?
1: Small, round, whatever it is, it's coming out of the side of the ship.
5: Watch.
1: Huh?
5: You're dripping sweat on your instruments.
1: Oh, I'm sorry, sir.
5: Yes, I realize what they're up to. They sent anything toward us, it might seem a projectile or a bomb. So they come close, let out a lifeboat, and go away again. Figure we can send a boat or a man to make contact without risking our whole ship, too.
1: Captain, that means they think...
5: Pretty much as we do. Yes, I'm glad that finally occurred to you. Mr. Dort, by law of space command, I'm not allowed to leave my ship except to jettison. Mr. Dort, this is not an order.
1: No, sir.
5: And would you care to go out and look the thing over, whatever it is?
7: The alien ship continued to retreat. 40, 80, 400 miles. It came to a stop and hung out there, waiting. Earthman Tommy Dort, climbing into his atomic-driven spacesuit inside the airlock, heard this mileage report and felt safer, but just a little bit safer. For if the unknown black space intruder had stopped its retreat at 400 miles, he reasoned it might not have weapons effective at a greater distance. But Tommy felt lonely and a little expendable. Speeding toward that tiny black dot which hung in the incredible brightness of the star gas. 4,000 light years from his wife and family and home. Speeding toward that tiny black spot, the only solid object he could see in all this glowing space. And then he landed. It was a slightly distorted sphere, not much over 6 feet in diameter. There were small tentacles or horns projecting from this black space orange. They looked rather like the detonating horns of an old-era submarine mine, where there was a glint of crystal at the tip of each. Then through his suit, he began to feel vibrations. A section of the rounded hull beneath his feet opened up. He moved sideways fast. It opened up and out, and when he looked inside into the now open insides of the little sphere... No, he didn't see the first non-human civilized beings he expected. What he saw was simply a flat plate, and on that flat plate... dim red glow of light came and went. Even inside the protection of his spaceship, Tom Dort felt the hairs in his neck rise and bristle. In momentary terror, he pressed his sleeve button switch communicator.
4: Very good, Mr. Doyle. Don't panic. No need to panic. Fix your scanner to look into that plate. Harry, these creatures are our equal.
1: But, sir...
4: They dumped out a robot with an infrared visiplate for communication, is all. Not risking any personnel. Good SOP for them. Whatever we might do would only damage machinery. That's good. That means they value life as you value yours. Maybe, though, they expect us to pull you with a sphere in on board. They may have a bomb charge that can be detonated when they're ready to blow for their own home. I'll send a visiplate out with a man to face one of its scanners. You return to the ship. Well done, Dort.
1: Yes, sir. But which way is the ship?
4: Head straight away from the Double Star. We'll pick you up, Dort.
7: A tiny black bulbous robot floated in space between two spaceships, ours and theirs. It represented a culture, theirs, which was at least up to ours. Now our two races could be friends. We could also be deadly enemies. We were a monstrous menace to them, and they to us. And the only safe thing to do with a menace is, of course, to destroy it.
5: This truce. Weeks and weeks. It's starting to get the crew. Mr. Dort.
1: I'm busy. Still calculating, Captain.
5: Let's see. Where was I in thinking? How do we establish friendship without risk of treachery? Friendship is based upon confidence. Or is it? Can confidence be established in a foundation of necessarily complete distrust?
1: If you can be patient a bit longer, sir, I think I've figured out a way we can talk their language. I mean, communicate. Since they seem to be stone deaf.
5: You can.
1: I think, sir.
5: You can?
1: I believe now, sir, we can say almost anything we wish to them and understand what they say back. But of course, sir, you'll never be able to know how much of what they say is the truth.
5: Well, neither will they about us. Go on, mister.
1: Well, I've managed to hook up what amounts to a mechanical translator. We showed them our recorder in the vision plates, and they showed us theirs. They record the FM direct, I think. Now, they don't use sound at all, even in speech. My guess is, sir, that they use microwaves for what you might call person-to-person conversation. I think they make shortwave trains as we make sounds.
5: Telepathy?
1: Yes, sir. I think, sir. I'm ready if you are. If you are, that is, prepared to talk with their skipper.
5: Turn on your mechanical translator. What shall I say to them, Dort? What shall I say?
1: They're waiting. They keep sending something like a CQ. They're oxygen breathers, sir, and they appear not too dissimilar in certain ways. I'm sure I detected signs of irony.
5: Irony?
1: I mean, sir, that implies humor. In other words, sir, I think they could be likable.
5: All right. Send this.
1: Aye, aye, sir. They're acting suspicious.
5: All right. Say the appropriate things about this first contact of two dissimilar but civilized races, and that my hopes that a friendly intercourse between the two peoples will result.
1: Excuse, sir. What appropriate things? Oh, just a second, sir. The skipper sends you the following, quote, "That is all very well, but is there any way for us to let each other go home alive? I would be happy to hear of such a way, if you can contrive one. At the moment, it seems to me that one of us must be killed." Unquote.
5: All right, then. Send this. Look here out there, whoever you are. It looks like we have to fight, and one batch of us gets killed. All right, we're ready if we have to. But if you win, we've got it fixed so you'll never find out where Earth is. And there's a good chance we'll get you anyhow.
0: We stayed here a month, and we've swapped information, and we don't hate each other. There's no reason for us to fight, except to protect our races.
1: Well, he says, sir, yes, all you say is true, but that his race has to be protected just as you feel that yours must be. He says, quote, Perhaps this will help us to think clearly. Suppose we make it so we can't find each other's home planet, but leave a way to communicate in the future. So work out grounds for a common trust. If our governments want to be fools, let them. But we should give them the chance to make friends instead of starting a space war out of mutual panic, unquote.
0: All right, I have it. Send this. Okay, sir. Whoever you are, let's swap spaceships.
8: Send it, send it.
1: He answers. Interesting. What is rest of your swapping proposal?
0: Send this. Swap ships and crews. I remove all star charts and anything else evidential. He removes all his navigational records. We train each other's key crewmen, and I go for home with my crew and his ship. He goes for home with his crew and his ship. That's my proposal. Tell him that's final. If he refuses, I'll blast.
1: Hold on, please, sir. He says, accepted. He says, accepted. With one proviso that we arrange to meet here, at this star fix, in exactly one astronom of the double star.
0: Agreed. To us, that'll be a year. Send it.
3: Now hear this. Now hear this. On signal, prepare to abandon ship. We sail for home as soon as we have learned to man controls of unidentified space object. And good Godspeed to us all. We will all see Earth again as soon as we are trained, and we train them.

There's a hidden assumption in the story we just heard that any intelligent entity can and may lie. I wonder just what a lie is and why it is that we expect intelligent entities to lie. Could a machine lie? Could an intelligent machine lie? Well, next time we have a discussion on that I think you'll find interesting. It's called Liar.

0: 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Heard in our cast tonight were Lon Clark and Lawson Zerbe. Script was by Murray Leinster, adapted by Peter Irving. 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
1: This is The Mysterious Traveler, inviting you to join me on another journey into the realm of the strange and the terrifying. I hope you will enjoy the trip, that it will thrill you a little and chill you a little. So settle back, get a good grip on your nerves, and be comfortable, if you can, as you hear the story I call Zero Hour. Our story tonight begins in the large, luxurious office of Dr. William Jackson, the noted psychiatrist. Dr. Jackson, a tall, intelligent-looking man in his late 50s, is seated in a chair beside a fireplace reading a patient's case history. As he reads, the door to his office is quietly opened, and Keith Roberts, a slender, nervous man of 35, peers into the room.
2: Pardon me, Doctor.
3: Oh, it's you, Mr. Roberts. Come in.
2: Thank you.
3: Is there anything I can do for you?
2: Doctor, I just couldn't stay in my room. I must talk to you. I simply must.
3: Well, now, won't tomorrow do?
2: No. It'll be too late then. It's got to be tonight.
3: I see. Well, here, take this chair by the fireplace.
2: Thank you. Doctor, I know you're my final hope. That if you don't find me sane, they'll put me away. This is my last chance. I must make you see that my story is true.
3: Are you sure it can't wait till tomorrow?
2: No. Every minute counts. Even now, time is running out.
3: You sound as though an overwhelming disaster were about to happen.
2: Yes, Doctor. That's just it. A disaster such as the world has never known is about to happen. It will affect every human being on Earth.
3: Suppose you start from the beginning and tell me everything.
2: From the beginning?
3: Yes.
2: Well, I suppose it all began that day 6 months ago in Philip Cromwell's office. Cromwell is the fellow who publishes my books. I'm a writer, you know.
3: Yes, I know.
2: Well, Cromwell told me that he had acquired the literary rights to the life of the world-famous scientist, Professor Dana Friedberg. And I was the man who would write the professor's biography. I think that day, Doctor, was the happiest in my life. I was to have the opportunity to talk to Professor Dana Friedberg every day and grow to know him intimately. He was a scientist and humanitarian who I, like countless thousands, had admired and respected for years. Well, it was with a certain feeling of excitement that I arrived at Ardmore, Pennsylvania, where the professor lived and taught. I registered at the inn and then phoned the professor's secretary for an appointment. Professor Friedberg lived in a small cottage, and as his housekeeper led me to his study, I could see the house was plainly furnished. The study itself was overflowing with books. They were everywhere. And there amidst the books sat the professor himself. White-haired, small, puffing on a pipe.
4: Come in, Mr. Roberts, come in.
2: Thank you, Professor.
4: Here, let me remove the books from this chair so you can sit down. So, you are the young man who is going to write my biography?
2: Yes, sir. I want this book to do justice to your life, Professor. To make people realize what you've contributed to humanity.
4: Well, I might have contributed a great deal more if people only understood men of science.
2: How do you mean, sir?
4: Scientists work and think in terms of the future. Scientific research has always been handicapped by men who had no faith in the visions of science.
2: Well, don't you think, Professor, science has achieved so many miracles that people aren't as skeptical as they once were?
4: I wish I could agree. But believe me, Mr. Roberts, if I were to advance the theory that there is a civilization on Mars, many people would say that old Professor Friedberg is in his dotage.
2: Yes, I suppose you're right. You speak of a civilization on Mars. Do you have any theories on that, Professor?
4: No, none at all, my friend. But it is quite possible there is a civilization on Mars, one even more highly developed than our own.
2: Well, I find the idea quite intriguing.
4: We scientists here on Earth are planning atomic-powered ships. Ships that will be able to fly to other planets. Who knows, perhaps Mars or some other planet is far in advance of us scientifically. Perhaps we will wake up one morning to find that we have visitors from another planet.
2: Strange, isn't it? When we think of such things, it's always we who will fly to another planet. It never occurs to us that another planet may reach us first.
4: Exactly. And yet, who knows? At this very moment, a rocket ship or some other type may be on its way to Earth. Yes, my friend, things may be happening on other planets that we here on Earth cannot even comprehend. Yes, I have learned one important fact in this long life of mine. Anything is possible.
2: The days that followed went swiftly. And as the weeks slipped by and my notes on the professor accumulated, I knew that his was one of the great minds of all time. I was constantly astounded by his wide knowledge on a score of subjects. And it was small wonder that famous people from all over the world came to see this remarkable man. It was almost with regret that 4 months later, I finished the biography and called upon the professor to say goodbye.
4: Oh, so you are returning to New York?
2: Yes, Professor.
4: I shall miss our daily talks, Keith. Yes, it had become a most pleasant habit.
2: I'll miss them, too. Professor, is anything wrong?
4: Wrong? What makes you ask?
2: Oh, come now, Professor. We've known each other for over 5 months. By this time, I can sense your every mood, and something seems to be worrying you.
4: Yes, Keith, something is. I don't know whether you read about it in the papers, but a week ago, there was a tremendous explosion in the wilds of Montana.
2: Yes, I recall the papers said it was a meteor.
4: Yes, that seemed the obvious answer. After all, a meteor crashing into Earth is not an uncommon event.
2: Are you trying to tell me it wasn't a meteor?
4: A government investigation was made at the site of the explosion. A huge piece of metal, weighing several tons, was found buried deep in the Earth.
2: That certainly sounds like a meteor.
4: Yes, yes, it does. But when the metal was dug up and examined, a very curious fact was revealed.
2: What was that?
4: The metal could not be identified. It was a new element, never before seen on Earth.
2: A new element?
4: Yes. Every conceivable test was made. It is a metal that is a thousand times harder than steel, and yet it is lighter.
2: Well, what does Washington think?
4: They believe it to be a meteor, a type that never crashed onto Earth before.
2: And what do you believe, Professor?
4: I have a theory, Keith, which I have not told to anyone as yet. Do you recall our conversation the day we met?
2: Oh, yeah.
4: I mentioned at the time that it was quite conceivable that some other planet might have a much higher civilization than our own.
2: Yes, and you said it was possible that we might wake up some morning and discover that we had visitors from... Professor, you don't mean that the explosion...
4: Why not?
2: You think that explosion might have been a rocket ship from another planet that crashed into the Earth?
4: It is only a theory, but it is not beyond the realm of possibility.
2: If that is true, then it means this metal is wreckage.
4: Yes. Before passing on this theory to Washington, I should like to conduct a personal investigation.
2: Well, you mean go to Montana, the site of the explosion?
4: Yes. Would you care to go with me?
2: I'd like to very much.
4: Good, good. Then I suggest we leave tomorrow without divulging our plans to anyone. We fly to Helena, Montana, hire a car there, and drive the rest of the way.
2: How much further do you think it is, Professor?
4: It should be just beyond that hill ahead.
2: Well, this certainly is desolate country. You can hardly call this a road.
4: Yes. That large ranch house we passed 20 miles back is the nearest dwelling to where the explosion occurred.
2: Well, we're coming to the top of the hill.
5: Oh, there it is, Professor. Oh, say, that's quite a hole.
4: Yes. According to the report, it is 200 feet in diameter, 70 feet deep.
2: What an explosion that must have been.
4: I understand it was visible for 60 miles.
2: Well, just what are your plans, Professor?
4: Well, the hole has already been thoroughly examined by the government investigators. I suggest that he carefully search the ground for hundreds of yards around the hole. They may have overlooked something.
2: I see. Well, here we are, Professor.
4: Yes. Now we shall see if there is any substance to my theory.
6: Professor?
4: Yes?
6: Found anything yet?
4: No.
6: Oh, we've been searching for almost 2 days now. You think there's much point in looking any further?
4: Let us not give up yet, Keith.
6: But we're already a mile from the site of the explosion. It isn't likely that anything landed this far away.
4: I do not agree with you. An explosion that intense could... Hello? What is this?
6: What's that you're digging up?
4: Seems like a piece of metal. It is so covered with dirt that it is hard to tell. Keith, it is a small metal cylinder.
6: Yes, you're right.
4: And it is made of the same metal. Look. There are small grooves on the end of the cylinder and symbols.
6: Symbols? Let me see. Yes, you're right.
4: There are five of them.
6: I've never seen symbols like these before.
4: Nor I. And I am familiar with 12 languages.
6: Professor, this means you're right. That explosion, it wasn't a meteor. It was the wreck of a rocket ship from another planet.
4: Yes. Yes, I am convinced of it now.
6: What's our next step, Professor?
4: We must get to Washington at once. This is a matter of the highest importance. This find we have made, it means a new era has begun for mankind. Keith, perhaps you had better stop at that ranch house up ahead.
6: Why, Professor?
4: I will use their telephone and call Washington. I'll ask General Thompson of the War Department to put an army plane at our disposal.
6: Well, that sounds like a good idea. There are probably several army planes at Helena.
4: Yes, I am sure there are. The general can have us flown nonstop to Washington. Oh, we are coming to the private road that turns into the ranch house.
6: Yes, I see it.
7: How do you do, gentlemen? My name is Jason DeCoven. I'm owner of this ranch. I understand you wish to use my telephone.
4: Yes, if it is not too much trouble.
7: I'm very sorry, Professor Friedberg, but my phone is out of order.
4: I see you know me.
7: But of course, Professor. I've long been a great admirer of yours.
4: I am sorry your phone is not working. Come, Keith, we had better be going.
7: Oh, but, Professor, it's already dark. It's time for supper. Won't you join me? I'd be honored.
4: No, thank you. We really must be on our way.
7: Come now, Professor. Surely Washington can wait a few more hours.
6: What makes you think we're going to Washington?
7: My men were watching the two of you from a distance as you examined the site of the explosion. Naturally, I assume you're on your way to Washington with the results of your investigation. Tell me, Professor, did you find anything of interest?
4: Who are you?
7: I've already told you, Professor. My name is Jason DeCoven.
4: Your accent, I cannot seem to place it. Would you mind telling me your nationality?
7: Come now, Professor. As one of Earth's most brilliant scientists, surely you must have guessed by this time.
4: I see it all now. Yes, I see it all.
6: Professor, what's this about? Who is this fellow?
4: Keith, we have made a terrible blunder.
6: What do you mean?
4: That explosion was a rocket ship from another planet. But you and I mistakenly assumed it was the first.

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2: Might I suggest supper? And after we've had supper, I shall be glad to answer any questions you may wish to ask. It's a pity you gentlemen weren't in the proper frame of mind to enjoy this supper. My chef exhaled himself tonight. I can see you're both impatiently waiting to ask questions. Please feel free to do so, gentlemen.
3: How long have you been on Earth, Mr. Deco?
2: I arrived in 1931.
3: 1931?
2: Yes, 17 years ago. I arrived on the first atomic rocket ship.
3: How many flights have been made these past 17 years between Mars and Earth?
2: 411. An explosion 10 days ago of one of our ships was our first mishap. Most unfortunate.
3: Those 411 flights you speak of were all the landings made here?
2: Yes, this is our main base. Our ships land here at night, dispose of passengers, and take off in a matter of 3 hours.
3: Passengers? Well, just how many men from Mars are there on Earth at this moment?
2: A little over 40,000.
3: 40,000?
2: Yes. 7,000 are in the United States. The others are scattered all over the world.
3: For what purpose?
2: I believe in this country you call it a fifth colony.
3: In other words, you are preparing for an invasion.
2: Yes, Professor.
3: But why? Why?
2: We Martians, Professor, are but 200 years ahead of the Earth, scientifically speaking. The Council of Mars believes that if we don't conquer Earth now, someday Earth will conquer us. It is what you might term a preventive war.
4: You're actually going to invade us?
2: Yes, Mr. Hubbard. We now have 40,000 agents in key positions all over the world. And our fleet of invasion ships are ready.
3: I take it then that we may expect the invasion momentarily.
2: Yes, to be exact, the Earth will be invaded on June 22nd at 8:30 p.m. New York time.
4: But that's less than a month from now.
2: Yes.
3: And your plans are to wipe out the people on Earth?
2: Only if they resist. That would be most foolhardy. Our fleet of 200 atomic ships carry weapons that will overwhelm you in a matter of minutes. As for our Martians, one is the equal of 10 Earthmen.
5: You don't seem to think very highly of us.
2: You misunderstand me. You see, we have advanced many ways scientifically. Not only do we live longer, but we Martians are 10 times as strong as you Earthmen.
5: You don't look it.
2: I shall prove it. Do you see that log by the fireplace?
5: Oh, yes.
2: Notice that the diameter of this log is almost 2 feet. Could any Earthman break this log in half with his bare hand?
4: Certainly not.
2: Watch.
4: Professor, did you see that? He shattered the log into splinters.
2: A very trivial feat. All the Martians are just as strong as I, some even stronger. You are very quiet, Professor.
3: I was thinking of the evening of June 22nd and the invasion.
2: Yes. Let us hope that no resistance will be offered. Well, gentlemen, now that you are my guests, I will show you to your rooms. This way, please.
4: Professor, what are we going to do?
3: Speak softly, Keith. Your room may have a dictaphone.
4: Yes, yes, you're right.
3: Somehow we must warn Washington of the forthcoming invasion. There is little that can be done to stop the Martians, but we must prepare.
4: Escape from here is impossible. Look out the window, Professor. That wire fence is charged with electricity. The grounds are all lit up by those floodlights, and there are guards everywhere.
3: Yes, this ranch is like a fortress. And yet we must escape, warn Washington.
4: I'm afraid it's hopeless, Professor.
3: Perhaps not.
4: Oh? What do you mean?
3: Keith, this ranch has its own power plant to generate electricity. Now, if I were to short-circuit the system, you might be able to escape in the darkness and

0: confusion.
1: Yes, maybe I could.
0: Look, it is a 12-foot jump from the window to the ground. And then to the garage, it is 20 yards. Now, if you are fortunate, you will be able to start the car before anyone can stop you.
1: But, Professor, there's the gate. How will I get out?
0: It is 200 yards from the garage to the fence. If you get up enough speed, you ought to be able to crash through the gate.
1: Yes, you're right. But what about you, Professor? I don't want to leave you here.
0: Well, it cannot be helped, Keith. I am a little too old for running. You will have to make it alone.
1: All right, Professor. But the moment I reach the village, I'll notify the sheriff.
0: No, no, Keith, you must not do that. You heard what De Koven said. He has Martian agents scattered all over the country. The sheriff may be one of them.
1: Yes. Yes, I hadn't thought of that.
0: Once you escape, De Koven will leave no stone unturned to recapture you. You must get to Washington before he can stop you.
1: Who am I to see in Washington?
0: General Wadsworth, head of scientific research. Tell him exactly what happened and the date for the invasion.
1: All right, Professor.
0: Stand by the window while I create a short circuit. There is a socket in the wall over here. Ah, yes, yes. This will do. Now, the minute the lights go out, jump, Keith, and keep running.
1: Yes, Professor.
0: Good luck.
1: Thank you, sir.
0: There go the lights. Jump, Keith.
1: I jumped out of the window before the words were out of the professor's mouth. The moment I hit the ground, I started running. In a matter of seconds, I reached the garage and climbed into my car. Fortunately, there were no guards nearby. I started the motor, stepped on the gas, and the car roared out of the garage. The car was doing 60 miles an hour as it crashed through the front gate and onto the main highway. Shots rang out as I crouched low in the driver's seat. A half hour later, I reached a small town and succeeded in hiring a pilot and a private plane. As we took off, a car came racing across the airfield, trying unsuccessfully to prevent the takeoff. 15 hours later, I was in Washington, telling my story to General Wadsworth.
2: And you say, Mr. Roberts, you escaped from the ranch in Montana last night.
1: Yes, General, and Professor Friedberg is still there, a prisoner of this Martian agent, De Koven. We must rescue him, General, we must.
2: Now, please don't excite yourself, Mr. Roberts. I've sent for a doctor, and he'll be here any minute. He'll give you something to calm your nerves.
1: A doctor? You mean you don't believe me? You think I imagined everything?
2: You've probably been working too hard, and as a result...
1: But I tell you, it's the truth, every word of it. The professor is a prisoner of this Martian agent, De Koven. Why won't you believe me?
2: Here's today's newspaper. If you look at this story on the front page, you'll note that Professor Friedberg is dead.
1: Dead?
2: Yes. He was found dead in his bed at Ardmore, Pennsylvania, this morning. And furthermore, a medical examination revealed he'd been dead 48 hours. Heart attack.
1: But that's impossible. The professor was with me last night in Montana. Just 16 hours ago.
2: Please, Mr. Roberts, get hold of yourself. It's all here in the paper, just as I've told you.
1: Well, wait a minute. Now I'm beginning to see what happened.
2: Please, Mr. Roberts.
1: De Koven murdered the professor with a drug. A drug that made it appear as if he'd died of a heart attack. Yes, that must be it.
2: But you said you'd seen the professor only 16 hours ago. Yet the medical examiner said he'd been dead 48 hours.
1: De Koven's behind that. Somehow De Koven has made it appear that the professor has been dead 48 hours to discredit my story. And after he murdered the professor, he had the body flown to the professor's home. Don't you see, General? De Koven wants you to think I'm insane to prevent you from believing my story. Now, you must listen to me. The Martian invasion is scheduled for June 20th.
2: There you are at last, Doctor. I am afraid Mr. Roberts here is very badly in need of your services. See what you can do, won't you, Doctor?
1: That was several weeks ago, Doctor. And ever since that day I told General Wadsworth my story, I've been confined to this institution. One doctor after another has examined me, but they're all a pack of fools. None of them believe me. Dr. Williams, you're my last hope, I know that. If you don't help me, then there's no one else I can turn to.
3: I'll do anything I can for you, Mr. Roberts.
1: Then don't let them put me away. I know my story sounds fantastic, but it's true. You must believe me.
3: I do believe you, Mr. Roberts.
1: You do?
3: Yes. There are one or two things in your story I'd like to check.
1: Of course, Doctor. Of course, I knew you'd see I was telling the truth.
3: To begin with, you say this Martian, De Koven, was it?
4: Yes, Jason DeCoven.
3: Yes, you say this fellow DeCoven picked up a log that was 2 feet in diameter and crushed it in his hands.
4: Yes, Doctor. He splintered that thick log into 100 pieces.
3: Oh, that's incredible. Would you say the log was as thick as this one by my fireplace?
4: Yes, just about the same size. But, Doctor, why are you picking the log up?
3: I just want to show you something.
4: You splintered the log into small pieces, just as DeCoven did. You are one of them. A Martian.
3: Yes, Mr. Roberts.
4: DeCoven said they were scattered all over the world, in key positions.
3: Quite true. We've been watching you with great amusement these past weeks. We knew your story would never be believed, not after DeCoven's clever disposal of Professor Friedberg.
4: Well, what are you going to do with me? Declare me insane and confine me to this institution?
3: Oh, no, Mr. Roberts. You're perfectly free to leave at any time.
4: I'm free? To go?
3: Yes, any time you desire.
4: Aren't you afraid that someone in Washington might believe me?
3: No, Mr. Roberts. You no longer present a problem. I believe you said the invasion was scheduled to occur on June 22nd at 8:30 p.m. New York time. Is that correct?
4: Yes.
3: In other words, tonight.
4: Tonight?
3: Yes. Didn't you know it's June 22nd?
4: I've lost all track of time.
3: I see by my watch it's exactly 8:28. According to your story, the invasion should start in just 2 minutes.
4: Yes.
3: I'll open a window so we can see the skies. Yes. There's the Martian invasion fleet coming into the stratosphere. Mr. Roberts, I do believe your story. It is now 0 hour. The invasion has begun.

This is the mysterious traveler. Did you enjoy our trip? What's that? You don't like the idea of the Martians conquering the Earth? Well, I wouldn't worry too much about Keith Roberts' story. After all, tonight is June 22nd, and it is 8:30. But I don't see any Martians around. Do you? I'm afraid poor Mr. Roberts imagined the story he told Dr. Williams. And when Dr. Williams told him it was a delusion, Roberts felt he was being persecuted and accused Dr. Williams of being a Martian agent. Now, I recall another young man who insisted that he... Oh, you have to get off here. I'm sorry. But I'm sure we'll meet again. I take this same train every week at this same time.

0: have just heard The Mysterious Traveler, a series of dramas of the strange and terrifying. All characters in tonight's story were fictitious, and any resemblance to the names of actual persons was purely coincidental. In tonight's cast were Maurice Tarplin, Lawson Zerbe, Cameron Prudhomme, and Bill Smith. Original music was played by Paul Taubman. Sound was by George Cooney, broadcast engineer Al King. Mysterious Traveler is written, produced, and directed by Bob Arthur and David Cogan. 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
1: You Only Die Once.
0: Another strange and suspenseful tale of the Mysterious Traveler. This program has come to you from our New York studios. Another program of tense and dramatic action will follow in just a minute. Stay tuned to the station for Official Detective. Carl Caruso speaking. 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
2: 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Tonight's story, the eighth and the last in this series, is called The Signalman.
3: Lights out, everybody. This is the witching hour. The hour when dogs howl and evil is let loose on the sleeping world. Sit in the dark now and listen to

0: Oh, below there.
1: I was calling to a man who stood beside a railroad track at the bottom of a deep and rocky ravine. One would have thought that, considering the nature of the ground, he would have looked up to where I was standing. But instead, he turned and looked down the railroad line. I called again.
0: Hello, below there!
1: Because the terrible glare of the setting sun was in my eyes, I put my left arm across my face and waved to him with my right. He looked up and I saw in his face an expression of intense horror. He regarded me fixedly without moving. And I shouted,
0: "Is there a path by which I can come down and speak to you?"
1: He continued to stare at me. Gradually, the expression of horror seemed to pass from his face, leaving it a gray, empty mask. When he spoke, his voice seemed to come from a grave.
2: "Why do you wish to speak to me?"
0: "No reason. Just want to talk."
2: "If you have no reason, then please go on your way."
0: "Well, I do have a reason. Let me come down and talk to you."
1: He motioned with his little rolled-up flag to a narrow path, about 200 yards distant, which descended the rocky wall of the ravine. I carefully made my way down it. The ravine was extremely deep and unusually precipitate. The man's post at the bottom was in as solitary and dismal a place as I'd ever seen. I could see the railroad tracks running into a dark, gloomy tunnel at one end of it. So little sunlight ever found its way to the spot that it had an earthy, deadly smell. And so much cold wind rushed through that it struck chill into me, as though I'd left the mortal world. "Hello. I'm afraid I'm intruding."
2: "Well?"
1: I'd better explain. You see, I'm a reporter for the London Times. You know the Times."
2: "Yes, I know the Times."
1: "Well, I'm a new man. I was assigned to do a series of stories on people who work at little-known occupations in the city. And strolling along, seeing you down here, I thought, here is a story."
2: "And that's the reason that brought you down here?"
1: "Yes. Perhaps I'd better ask you a few questions, hadn't I? For instance, how far down are we? I've never seen anything quite like this before."
2: 52 feet."
1: "Is that considered deep for railroad cutting?"
2: "Deepest in the country."
1: 52 feet, And how long is the tunnel?"
2: 3/4 mile."
1: "I see. And that red signal light in front of the tunnel, is that part of your job? I mean, do you have to see that it stays lighted all the time?"
2: "Don't you know that it is?"
1: "Don't I know it is? Look, you've been staring at me ever since I called to you. Staring as though I were something to be afraid of. I'm just a newspaper reporter, that's all."
2: "I thought I'd seen you before."
1: "Seen me? But where?"
2: "There. By that signal light."
1: "But I've never been here before. It's a part of London I've never visited." "No, you may be sure of that."
2: "Perhaps I may. Yes, I'm sure I may. I beg your pardon for being so unfriendly. It's just that, well, I made a mistake."
1: "That's all right. I shouldn't have come down, I suppose. After I saw this unusual ravine in the tunnel and your job down here, I felt I had to come down and talk to you."
2: "I think I'm glad you did. I have very little company. This is a world here different from other men's worlds."
1: "I can believe that. May I ask, what exactly is the nature of your job? I mean, besides keeping the signal light burning and flagging the trains, what do you have to do?"
2: "Not very much. I operate the telegraph in my hut over there. Turn this iron handle now and then. That's all."
1: "And you're down here all the time?"
2: "Yes."
1: "Don't you ever get a chance to take a few minutes off and get up there on top, in the sunlight?"
2: "Very seldom. I daren't leave the telegraph. By the way, I have a fire in my signal house. Wouldn't you like to come in and warm yourself?"
1: "Oh, indeed I would. This wind cuts right through me."
2: "We'll hurry along." There. This will be better.
0: Yes.
2: I'll just put a little more wood on the fire, poke it down.
1: How do you stand that wind? I'm about frozen.
2: I've been here 8 or 9 years, maybe 10. I'm used to the wind. It never changes. Here, take this chair close to the fire.
1: Oh, thank you. Tell me, don't you ever feel cut off from the world? Almost as though you were marooned and isolated down here?
2: Yes, I do. This is a world in itself, down here. It's as wide as the tunnel is, and as high. Those are the boundaries of my world. For 1 hour, sometimes less, the sunlight falls into it. And at night I see the bright stars, as other men do. But that is all our two worlds hold in common.
1: But why did you ever take such a job?
2: Because I... Oh, excuse me. A message.
1: Certainly.
2: 6:15, Roxborough. 10 minutes late. Received message. All's well.
1: Do you know, after talking to you, I feel as though I've at last met with a completely contented man.
2: I believe I used to be so, at one time. But now, I'm worried. Worried.
1: About what?
2: I don't know. It's difficult to explain.
1: Perhaps I can help you.
2: I've been thinking of that. I've been wondering.
1: Tell me.
2: I've got to tell someone. And yet... Give me some time to think it over. Say until tomorrow night, perhaps then.
1: You mean you'd like me to come back?
2: Yes, if it wouldn't be too much trouble.
1: I'll be here, about the same time. But why not now? Why can't you tell me now?
2: I want to think it over in my mind first. I want to be sure. Meanwhile, let me light your way to the path.
1: Oh, yes, of course.
2: Don't forget your pad and pencil.
1: Thank you. Dark, isn't it?
2: Yes, be careful. Everything gets damp and slippery down here at this time of the night.
1: I didn't think 52 feet would make such a difference in atmosphere.
2: There's the path, and let me ask one favor of you.
1: Yes?
2: When you reach the top, don't call out.
1: Very well.
2: And tomorrow when you come, don't call out. Tell me, what made you cry out hello below there tonight?
1: I don't know. Did I cry something to that effect?
2: Not to that effect. Those were the very words. I know them well.
1: I suppose I said them because I saw you below.
2: With your left hand across your face and your right arm raised.
1: The sunset was in my eyes.
2: That was the only reason?
1: What other reason could I possibly have?
2: You had no feeling that the words and gesture were conveyed to you in any supernatural way?
1: No, of course not.
2: I see. Well, good night then. I'll see you tomorrow night.
1: Yes. Yes, tomorrow night.

0: That night, I slept poorly. Or rather, I didn't sleep. Because the man's face was constantly before me. And there was something in the eyes, a fear, a wordless crying, agony of spirit that fevered my own brain and wouldn't let me rest. All night long, I watched the face, and behind it was the sun going down in flames beyond the ravine, and a figure which I recognized as myself, one arm shading the eyes, the other waving and standing in the ravine and shouting, "Hello below there!" In the morning, my landlady awakened me. She said I'd been crying out in my sleep all night. Throughout that day, I worked with one eye on the clock, counting the hours until my appointment with the signalman. At last it came. The sun was going down again as I made my way down the path into the dank and unworldly ravine. He was waiting for me at the bottom with his white light. "I didn't call to you. It's as you asked."
1: "I'm glad you didn't. I was waiting for you. Come along. We'll go into the hut and talk. It's warm there."
0: "Good."
1: "I'm glad you came. At times during the day, I feared you wouldn't."
0: "Oh, I promised you."
1: "Yes." "I've made up my mind to tell you the story.
0: Hmm.
1: The whole thing. Sit down."
0: "Thank you."
1: "But before I do, tell me, do you believe that I am in my right mind?"
0: "Yes. Yes, I believe that."
1: "All right. Do you remember yesterday evening the fact that I took you for someone else?"
0: "Yes."
1: "That's what's troubling me."
0: "The mistake, you mean?"
1: "No. There's someone else I took you for."
0: "Who is he?"
1: "I don't know."
0: "Does he look like me?"
1: "I don't know. I've never seen his face. You see, the left arm is across the face, always. And the right arm is waved violently this way. It's as though he were trying to signal me. For God's sake, clear the way!"
0: "Well, where do you see him?"
1: I may as well start at the beginning. One moonlight night about a year ago, I was sitting here when I heard a voice cry out,
2: "Hello, below there!"
1: It was just as you called last evening. I jumped up and looked out of the door and saw this someone else standing by the red light near the tunnel, waving just as you did last night.
0: One arm across the face, the other waving toward you?
1: Yes, the voice seemed hoarse with shouting, and it cried, "Look out! Look out!" And then again, "Hello, below there, look out!" I caught up my lamp, turned it on, and ran toward this figure. "What's wrong?" I said. "What's happened?" Didn't speak. Stood just outside the blackness of the tunnel. I advanced so close upon it that I wondered at its keeping the arms across the eyes. I ran right up to it and had my hand outstretched to pull the arm away when it was gone.
0: Gone? Where?
1: I don't know. I ran on into the tunnel, 500 yards maybe. I stopped and held my lamp over my head. And all I saw were the wet stains trickling down the walls. I ran out faster than I'd run in, searched the area with my light, and then came back here and called Burnham and said the alarm had been given. Anything wrong? They answered, "All's well. Disregard alarm message."
0: "Well, don't you suppose you could have imagined seeing
1: him?" "Yes, but you forget. I also heard him."
0: "Yes, but listen to the wind whistling through the tunnel. It sounds almost human at times. It's possible to imagine..."
1: "Let me finish. You haven't heard the rest. Within 6 hours after the appearance, 6 hours, mind you, the 2:40 train came through the tunnel, slowed down and stopped. The engineer signaled me and I hurried up to the cab." "What's the matter?"
3: "No. One of the conductors signaled for a stop. Everything all right here?"
1: "Yes, just got the all clear signal."
3: "Here comes the conductor now. Hello, what's wrong back there? What did you pull the cord for?"
4: "An accident. Where's the signalman around here?"
1: "That's me."
4: "You have a shack nearby?"
1: "Right over there."
4: What happened, man?" "A woman was killed." "Killed, oh." "She was passing between the coaches. I suppose she slipped, was caught between the couplings."
3: "But, oh."
4: "Nobody seems to know, sir. She was crushed horribly. On account of the other passengers, we've got to get the body off.
1: Have them take her to my shack. One morning, just as day was breaking, I looked toward the red signal light and saw him again.
0: Did he cry out this time?
1: No, he was silent.
0: Did he wave his arm?
1: Yes, the right one. The left, as usual, was across his eyes. He seemed to be pointing down into the tunnel. He leaned against the shaft of the light like a statue over a grave.
0: Did anything happen? Any accident, anything?
1: Not immediately. He was there. I saw him. Then he was gone. I waited for the hours to pass. When 6 hours went by and nothing had happened, I began to feel relieved. By nightfall, I had almost forgotten it and was able to read quite calmly as the hours passed. I was sitting here reading, the door open, when I heard a train. It was the midnight express from Brighton. I recognized the whistle. I got out my flag, stepped to the door. I could hear them from miles beyond the tunnel entrance. I listened to the wheels, filling the night with their driving, pounding, rhythmic beat. And I thought of the people on the train, the tired, worn-out picnickers and weekenders returning from Brighton. It made me feel responsible for them, as though I were their guardian and keeper. I listened to the rhythmic beat of the wheels. The train was nearing the tunnel mouth. I listened to the regular, powerful beat of them, and then suddenly I realized that they weren't regular. There was no rhythm, only the terrible, raging cry of a machine that has suddenly broken through its own power and is heading for destruction.

0: It was the worst wreck on the line. They brought the dead and dying in here. They laid them at the place where he stood waving to me that very morning.
1: And this was the second accident after you'd seen him?
0: Yes. And the thing that is worrying me now, it came back again a week ago. Oh. Ever since, he's been there now and again by fits and starts.
1: Standing by the light?
0: Yes.
1: What does he seem to do?
0: The left arm is over the face. The right arm is waving. He seems to be trying to say, for God's sake, clear the way.
1: I can't believe it.
0: I have no peace or rest from it. It calls to me for many minutes together in a frightful manner. Below there, look out, look out. It stands waving to me.
1: Well, have you seen it tonight?
0: No. Not yet.
1: Well, will you come to the door with me and look for it now?
0: Yes. Yes, I will.
1: You see it?
0: No. It's not there.
1: Then let's go back.
0: It wasn't there now, but it may be there a moment from now. What troubles me is, what does this specter mean? What is the danger? Where is the danger? There is danger overhanging somewhere on this line. Some dreadful calamity is about to happen. It's not to be doubted this third time after what has gone before. But what can I do?
1: Nothing that I can see.
0: If I telegraph danger, I can give no reason for it. I should get into trouble and do no one any good. They would think I was mad. I would wire danger, take care. And they would answer, what danger, where? And I would have to wire back, don't know, but for God's sake, take care. And they would, of course, discharge me. What else could they do?
1: Yes, I see.
0: When it first stood under that light, why didn't it tell me? She is going to die. Let them keep her at home. When it came the second time, why didn't it tell me how the accident could have been averted? If it came on those occasions only to show me that its warnings were true, why doesn't it warn me plainly now? Why doesn't it tell me what is going to happen so that I can change it?
1: Listen. There's nothing you can do. Or rather, you're doing the only thing that any sane, normal person would do, and that's nothing. The important thing is to keep your balance now. Don't get worked up to the point that if you need to act later, you won't be able to.
0: Yes. You're right. Of course you're right.
1: You're doing your job as well as it's humanly possible to do. You're not responsible for the future. You're responsible only for the present. What happens at this switch now? You've got to look at it that way.
0: I know. I know. Only I can't forget that something is going to happen.
1: I don't doubt that. But if you keep your eyes open at all times, you may be able to prevent it.
0: I pray to God I may.
1: It's easy to say, but try not to think about it too much.
0: I try. But it's the responsibility that crushes me. Because of this specter, because of this knowledge of things that will happen along this line, I am responsible for every child, every mother, every person that rides upon it. I know that something is going to happen. I ought to warn them, but I don't know how to warn them when they die. If they die... Their deaths are on my shoulders.
1: Look, would you like me to spend the rest of the night with you? Perhaps it would help keep your mind off things.
0: No, thank you. I'll be all right. You don't know what a blessing it's been just to be able to tell you the whole story.
1: Would you like me to come back tomorrow night?
0: Would you mind?
1: No.
0: And when you write your story about me, about this job...
1: Yes?
0: If you could tell the whole story, everything I've told you... It would help lift this awful responsibility from my shoulders. People would know then. They might think me mad, but they would know. And the weight would be from my spirit.
1: Yes, I'll write that story tomorrow. Everything. You needn't be afraid that I'll skip anything.
2: I'll bring it along with me and show it to you before I turn it in.
0: It would mean so much.
2: Yes. And now, I think it's best that I go.
0: Good night, then. And you will come back tomorrow?
2: Oh, yes.
0: Can you find the path?
2: Easily. I'm beginning to know it by heart now. Good night.

0: I went to bed immediately after returning to my lodgings. If I had slept unsoundly the night before, I slept little, if any, this night. There were the same dreams, the man's face, his eyes with their deep inner secret and pain, and in the background the sun going down over the ravine, and the figure, no longer my own, with one arm across the eyes and the other waving toward me, crying in a low moan, "Clear the way! Clear the way!" In the morning, when I came to work, I felt tired, almost feverish. I could hardly wait until sundown when I would again visit the signalman. I wanted to show him the story as I'd written it. At last, the hands of the clock pointed to 6:30, and I left the office on my way to the ravine. About half an hour later, I arrived at the top of the cutting. I glanced down, and there, close at the mouth of the tunnel, I saw a man, his left arm across his eyes, passionately waving his right arm. The nameless horror that oppressed me passed in a moment, for I saw that this man was a man indeed, and that there was a little group of other men standing at a short distance to whom he seemed to be rehearsing the gesture he made. With an irresistible sense that something was wrong, with a self-reproachful fear that fatal mischief had come of my leaving the man there alone in his state of mind the night before, I descended the rocky path with all the speed I could make and ran up to the crowd. What's the matter here?
1: Signalman killed.
0: When?
1: Just a little while ago.
0: Not the man belonging to this post?
1: Aye.
0: Not the man I know.
1: You will recognize him, sir, if you are a friend to him. The body is over here. There. You see?
0: Oh. How did it happen?
1: He was cut down by the engine, sir. Just as he was lighting that red lamp. No man on the line knew his work better. But somehow he wasn't clear of the outer rail. He had the lamp in his hand ready to light it as the engine came out of the tunnel. His back was toward it and she cut him down. Ah, here's the engineer now. Tom, show him how it happened.
0: Yes, how did it happen? I'm a reporter from the Times.
2: Well, sir, coming around the curve in the tunnel, I saw him at the end. There was no time to check the speed, but I always knew him to be very careful. Only this time, he didn't seem to pay any attention to the whistle. I finally shut it off when we were running down on him and called out to him.
0: What did you say?
2: I shouted, "Hello below there! For God's sake, clear the way!"
0: No.
2: Yes, sir. That I shouted. Oh, it was a terrible thing, sir. I never left off calling to him. Finally, I put my left arm across my eyes so that I wouldn't have to see. And I waved this arm to the last. But it was no use, sir. No use. No use.

0: I walked away. I was trembling so that it took all my efforts to climb the rocky path to the top of the ravine. I knew the sun was going down in flames behind me, but I dared not look. I hurried back to my desk at the office and began writing the tragic end of the story.
1: Sir?
0: Yes, boy?
1: Is your copy ready, sir?
0: In just a moment.
1: Please hurry, sir. Piper goes to press in a half hour.
0: I'll have it ready. Come back in a few minutes.
1: All right, sir.
0: This, then, is the story as it was told to me and as I saw it. I make no judgment of it. No deductions. It happened. I know it happened. That is all. Except I bear with me the memory of a humble man, lonely and isolated from this world of ours, one who bore the responsibility for his fellow men so strongly on his conscience that he died from it. For I am convinced that that alone is what brought him to this end, not the train, which was merely an instrument of fate. Signed, Charles Dickens.

0: All right. You can turn them on now.
1: You have just heard the eighth and the last in the summer series of Lights Out. Tonight's story, Charles Dickens, The Signalman, was adapted for radio by Frederick J. Lipp. Starring in the role of Charles Dickens was Nelson Armstead. The Signalman was played by Herb Butterfield. Others in the cast included Boris Apland, Nathan Davis, and Jess Pugh. And now it's time to turn the lights out for the summer. We've enjoyed bringing you these shows, and if we've managed to send a few chills up and down your spine, well, that's what we set out to do. Beginning next week at this time, be sure to hear the new Judy Canova show, which returns to the air. You'll have the time of your life, so be sure to listen. Lights Out was produced and directed by Albert Cruz. 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

0: You are Mr. Samuel Donaldson.
1: Yes, sir. Happy Sam, they call me.
0: Yes, I know. I have friends who think your television program is very funny. I do not.
1: That's a living, Professor Strager. Now, may I see the mechanical man I'm giving away as the jackpot prize on my show next week?
0: It is not a mechanical man, Mr. Donaldson. The correct word is robot. R-O-B-O-T.
1: I know.
0: This robot is a supreme achievement of our electronics division. We've worked on it for 6 years. It'll do whatever it is instructed to do. I simply do not understand how the management of this corporation can think of giving it away to this public, this magnificent mechanism.
1: Ah, look, Professor. This corporation sponsors my TV show. We're on 1,246 stations. We're telecast in three-dimensional color. And the Happy Sam show is the number two favorite in the country. The sponsor thinks it would be a good advertising gimmick to offer a super jackpot prize, a mechanical man, a robot. And I never argue with a sponsor. Now, please, may I see what I've come to see?
0: All right, young man, I have no choice. Come along.

0: experimental robot 23.
1: Rather. He's really something, Professor. 6 feet tall. Shiny metal. Flexible fingers. Say, how does he work?
0: Very simply. His electronic controls respond to ultra-high frequency waves which emanate from this microphone box. Speak into the microphone. The robot will do whatever you order him to.
1: Anything?
0: Virtually. Robot 23 has an electronic brain. Try for yourself, here.
1: Okay. Sing Sweet Adeline.
0: Really, Mr. Donaldson, what a ridiculous request. You think the best scientific brains in the country work for 6 years for a robot?

0: It really tried to sing.
1: He's very clever, Professor. Hey, watch this. Pick up that broom in the corner and sweep the floor. Oh, boy, the housewives who watch my program will love this. What?
2: I'll be darned. Look at there. He's doing it. He's doing it. Okay, stop sweeping. What a gadget. What a giveaway.
1: Now, I see something for the kiddies, and I'll... Hey, what is that?
3: That kitten is the pet of Dr. Broderick of the physics laboratory, and I assure you, you cannot give that away.
1: I don't want to give the kitten away. I just want a little heartthrob on the show for the youngsters. Here, kitty. Come here, kitty. Kitty. Come here, kitty. Now, kitty. Now, down the floor you go. Now, down the floor. Go ahead. And we'll show how gentle and friendly our jackpot prize robot is with pets. Now, give me the mic.
3: Mr. Donaldson, what are you going to do now?
1: Okay, Robot 23, go over to the kitten, pick it up, and pet the kitty. Nice kitty.
4: Meow. Meow.
1: Look at that. Meow. Isn't
4: meow.
1: That sweet?
4: Meow.
1: Boy, what a
4: meow.
1: Camera shot on the air. Hey, what's he doing?
3: Robot 23, drop the kitten. Drop the kitten.
0: Drop kitten.
2: Oh, poor Tabby. Why, he killed a kitten. Broke its neck.
0: He tried to pet it, and he killed it. Well, you see what comes when fools play with science. No good will come of giving this robot away to the public. I warn you, no good will come of it.
1: Hello, ladies and gentlemen. Hello, this is Happy Sam the Happy Man, welcoming you to another half hour of mirth and melody. Boys, how about a fanfare? Thank you very much. Now, you know that every week for the past 4 weeks, our grand super jackpot has been growing and growing. At this moment, these are the sensational prizes in that jackpot. A free rocket plane trip for two to Paris, flying in the new 150-passenger luxury rocket cruiser at 60,000 feet, only 3 hours and 10 minutes from New York to Paris. A Caddy atomic-powered sports roadster, the automobile that never needs gas or oil. It runs almost forever. A Krylon man suit tailored to your measure. Krylon is the wonder fabric guaranteed to last 100 years. And with this suit, a special set of 14 different Krylon chemical colors. Dip that suit in the color you prefer. Wear it, then change the color with another rinse. The suit is always pressed, always perfect. 14 suits in one. A complete wardrobe on your back. And the one thing money cannot buy... More money. Yes, $10,000 cash. Now, those are our jackpot prizes. And now, tonight, we add one more prize. A prize so fantastic and wonderful, nothing like it has ever been offered to a lucky winner before. This prize is a supreme achievement of modern science. It is an entire retinue of servants in one amazing machine. It is a slave to your every command. And here it is. Michael, the Mechanical Man. Wonderful robot. Thank you very much. Thank you. And now to determine who wins this giant jackpot and who wins this mechanical marvel, Michael, the Mechanical Man, 1,000 slaves in one amazing machine. Now, as you know, ladies and gentlemen, each and every one of you millions of people watching this program on your visit screens are receiving this program via microwave. And now, our computators are in action. They are channeling every microwave reception on this program. When the spinner disc stops, if your television set is on, if you're the lucky person, you win the jackpot. Wait. The computator has finished. The engineer signals that the spinner disc is slowing down. And we have a winner tonight. We picked up a set who had us tuned in. Our pretty model is walking across the stage with a name. Thank you, honey. And now, here it is, the name you've all been waiting to hear. 423 North Glencoe Boulevard in Martin Hills, New York. Apartment 5B. Mr. John Hanold. Mr. John Hanold.
4: Sit down, Mr. Hanold. My practiced medical eye, judging from the smile on your face, tells me that you're pretty happy that Mrs. Hanold is being released from the hospital today.
5: No, it's not only that, Doctor. Don't tell me you haven't heard of my other good piece of luck. Everyone in town's been calling me for hours before I left for the hospital.
4: Another good piece of luck? No, I haven't heard.
5: Why, I won some fabulous prizes on the giveaway show, including $10,000.
4: Oh? That means your bill's going to be paid.
5: And I also got a trip to Paris and a mechanical man and Lord knows what.
3: That's wonderful. I congratulate you. However, I think I would forget that trip to Paris for a while.
5: What?
3: In fact, wait a few hours before telling Mrs. Hanold about your good fortune.
5: Oh, why, Doctor?
3: Mr. Hanold, after your wife's illness, she suffered a nervous breakdown. She became mentally unstable, but she's pretty good now, thanks to what the hospital has done. However, when you take her home, she must feel she's returning to her normal life. And winning $10,000 prizes isn't very normal.
5: Oh, I see.
3: The main thing we want to avoid is a relapse. Mm-hmm. She should have a few neighbors who can drop in and see her now and then.
5: Well, there's Miss Barton, Virginia Barton. She lives in the apartment next to us on our floor.
4: Oh, yes, yes. Your wife mentioned her occasionally. Do they get along all right?
5: I think so. Why?
4: Nothing. I just wondered. Well, Mrs. Hanold's waiting for you. I know you're very anxious to get her home. Nurse, have Mrs. Hanold come in, please. I think in another month or so she'll be fine. Oh, here she is now. Hello, Mrs. Hanold.
5: Mary, darling, am I glad to see you.
6: Hello, John. Hello, Doctor.
4: Yeah, what did I tell you? Doesn't she look fine?
5: Oh, she certainly does.
6: John, how good it is to be going home. I'm as excited as a schoolgirl.
5: Well, now don't get too excited. You've got to take it easy for a while.
6: Is that what the doctor said? He's such a worry bird.
4: You do what your husband says, Mrs. Hanold, and you'll just be fine.
5: See? Doctor's orders.
6: I promise. Thank you, Doctor. You've been very kind.
3: I'll drop in from time to time to see you. Well, goodbye, Mrs. Hanold.
5: Goodbye, Doctor. All right, dear, let's go. Let's go.

0: John, I can hardly believe it.
1: Well, the doctor told me to wait until you got home before telling you.
0: $10,000.
1: And the trip to Paris. Think of it. Oh, I hope we can take it in the summer during my vacation.
0: And a mechanical slave, John. Where will we put it?
1: Now, wait, honey. You're not supposed to get excited. Oh, my boy, who can help it?
0: The crazy things they give away.
1: Oh, I'll see who it is.
2: Hello, John.
1: Oh, hello, Virginia.
2: Who is it, darling?
1: Why, it's Virginia.
2: Mary, I just had to come and tell you how wonderful it is. You're being back and all those wonderful prizes.
0: It was very nice of you to come in, Virginia. And thank you for the supper you prepared for my homecoming.
2: I was delighted to, darling. When John asked me...
0: John asked you to?
2: Well, yes, he was so happy you were coming back. John, doesn't Mary's being home call for a celebration? Can't we have a drink?
1: Well, I don't know, Virginia. Mary's supposed to get rest. Still, well, I suppose one sip won't hurt. But I have to go out and get something, though. I'll be right back.
2: Darling, when you get your prizes, I'll have cause to be jealous of you. Cigarette?
0: No, thanks. Jealous? Why?
2: Well, you'll have two men, John and the Robus. Poor little me, a bachelor gal all alone. You know, I...

0: ought to give me one of them.
1: Which one would you like to have?
0: Darling, what a silly question. The mechanical man, of course. He doesn't drop ashes on the rugs. He'll wash the dishes and put out the cat. You'll never argue.
1: You're lying to me. Why, Mary, you're serious.
0: What did you expect me to be? I don't understand.
1: But I do. In the hospital, I began to understand a lot of things. I know the doctors thought something happened to my mind. But all that happened was that it became very clear, very sharp. And for the first time, I began to think clearly.
0: Darling, I think this excitement's been too much for you. I shouldn't have come in.
1: Because I was here. Is that why you shouldn't have come in?
0: You're wrong, Mary. Everything you're thinking is wrong.
1: John would come to the hospital only once a day.
0: But he was working.
1: Some days he wouldn't come at all.
0: Mary, you know he has to go out of town on business once in a while.
1: I know many things. I would lie in my hospital bed and the shadows would whisper to me. They would say, "Where is John now? While you lie in an antiseptic bed in a hospital room that is as cold as a surgeon's knife, cutting your memories to pieces."
0: You frighten me.
1: Don't go. John will be back in a moment.
0: I have a headache. I've got to go.
1: So what will John say when you're not here? You poor darling. You poor sick Mary. Yes, walk out on me, Virginia. Leave me alone. But I'm not alone as I was in the hospital. I'm home now, my home. And I'm near you. Near enough to kill you. If only I could think of how to do it.

0: That robot's quite a guy, isn't he?
1: He looks something like the Tin Woodman of Oz I used to read about.
0: Well, I doubt so, but he can do any of the things they said on that program. Oh, my guess is we'll have to sell him for junk or give him away to some kids. Well, let's see. The directions say, turn on the racket switch for power, and then just talk into the microphone. Use simple phrases and precise instructions. Well, what shall I tell him to do? He's your boyfriend.
1: Tell him to move the green chair about 2 feet back in the corner.
0: Okay. Move green chair back 2 feet into corner.
1: John, he's walking.
0: That's the darndest thing I ever saw. Well, he did it. He's going to be all right.
1: John, does he have a name?
0: A name? Don't be silly.
1: He must have a name. He's almost like a person. Ask him.
0: Who does he talk to? What is your name? Your name. Do you have a name? I see. He can't talk.
1: Don't ask him a question. Tell him to tell you. Do as the directions say.
0: Tell me your name.
2: Experimental Robot 23.
1: Robot 23.
0: Kind of gives me the creeps.
1: Oh, it's wonderful.
0: Well, now what I do? He can't stand there staring at us. There's nothing for him to do around here.
1: The poker, that steel poker in the fireplace.
0: Well, what about it?
1: He looks so strong. Tell him to bend it.
0: Bend it? Oh, Mary, that's solid steel. He's just a tin toy with electronic nerves.
1: Please, John, tell him.
0: But, honey, he'll probably get a short circuit or something, straining himself. Then we will have to junk him. Oh, all right, all right. Bend poker there. Bend steel poker. I see, he just picked it up. But nothing's happening. Bend it. Bend it. You see, I took... Good Lord.
1: Oh, he's bending the steel as if it were taffy.
0: And did you see that? Why, it's almost as if he threw it down, disdaining of showing off.
1: Why did you turn him off?
0: He's dangerous, Mary. Dangerous and frightening. I'm going to dismantle
1: him. No.
0: Now, wait, don't get so excited about it. You know what the doctor said.
1: Won't dismantle him, John, please.
0: All right. You insist. Remember, Mary, you're not to...

0: 2 o'clock. Almost 4 hours until John comes home. Lock the door. And now to make him come to life again. Speak to me. Say to me, hello, Mary.
1: Hello, Mary.
0: Hello, Robert 23. How nice of you to visit me. Every day you visit me. Why do you do that, tell me? Because I love you.
1: Because I love you.
0: Because you love me. Oh, Robert 23, how handsome and strong you are. And you are mine. You do what I want you to do. You are my slave. Say to me, I am your slave.
1: I am your slave.
0: That vase that Virginia gave me last year, there, the blue one. Destroy that vase. Thank you, Robert 23, very much. Of all the things in the world I have, you are the most wonderful. Because you love me and obey me and would do anything for me. Anything. Oh, the door, someone there. It can't be John. It's much too early for John. I'll see who it is and you will wait for me. Wait, as you always do.
2: You. Hello, Mary. I'm sorry to disturb you.
0: What do you want?
2: This package was delivered to my door. Something you probably ordered by phone. It's marked 5D, but your name's on it. Should have said 5B.
0: Yes. Yes, from the grocery.
2: Oh, is that the mechanical man standing in the living room?
0: That is Robert 23.
2: Does he really work? He's awfully big and clumsy looking.
0: He's come to visit me. He's mine. He doesn't love you.
2: Doesn't love...
0: Of course not, Mary. Of course not.
2: I'm sorry to have disturbed you. Is there anything I can do for you?
0: No, nothing. Go away. You saw her, didn't you? Say, yes, I saw her.
1: Yes, I saw her.
0: She's the one I hate. And John, John is the one I love. And you love me. Say, I love you.
1: I love you.
0: You must destroy her the way we destroyed the babe. Now that you've seen her, you know my secret. And you will kill her for me because you are my slave. Say, I will kill her.

0: Hello?
1: John, this is Virginia.
0: Oh, hello, Virginia. It's a pleasant surprise. Why are you calling me?
1: It's about Mary.
0: Mary? Well, something happened? What is it?
1: I rang your doorbell a few minutes ago. One of Mary's packages had been delivered to me by mistake. She came to the door.
0: Yes?
1: She acted very strangely. Particularly when I asked about the mechanical man, the robot.
0: Well, what do you mean, Virginia? Strangely.
1: Well, she wouldn't let me come in and look at him. She said he didn't love me.
0: What?
1: She was in a strange mental state. John, are you sure she's all right?
0: Virginia, listen, the robot wasn't moving or doing anything, was it?
1: Not that I could notice. But Mary's attitude and her odd remarks...
0: I knew I shouldn't have accepted that tin monster. Well, I'll get home as soon as I can, Virginia. Thanks for calling.

0: Well, Dr. Rosenblatt, this is John Hanold.
1: Oh, yes, Mr. Hanold.
0: A neighbor just called me. Mary's acting strangely. I'm worried.
1: I don't understand, Mr. Hanold.
0: Well, we won some prizes on a TV show a few days ago, and one of them was a mechanical man, a robot.
1: Oh, yes, you told me about it.
0: Well, a robot, in my opinion, is a dangerous gadget. Well, anyway, one of the neighbors reported that Mary is talking strangely about it. I wonder if you could meet me at the apartment. It'll take me about half an hour to get there.
1: Mr. Hanold, I hope you'll forgive me, but you've got to expect that neighbors with all the goodwill in the world tend to exaggerate the actions of the people whom they've known to have been mentally ill. I'm sure there's nothing to be alarmed about.
0: Yes, but, Doctor, this neighbor is a good friend and an intelligent woman.
1: Well, I've had a lot of experience in these matters, Mr. Hanold. However, to ease your mind, I'll try to drop over sometime this evening or in the morning. We'll have a talk about it. I'm in a meeting now.
0: Well, all right, Doctor. If you say so. Thanks very much.

0: Oh, Virginia, this is John.
1: Yes, John.
0: I just spoke to the doctor. He thinks there's nothing to worry about, but... Well, I wonder if you'd do me a great favor.
1: Of course, John. What is it?
0: I've got a few things here to clean up the desk, so I can't get home right away. I wonder if you'd go in and stay with Mary until I get there.
1: But, John, Frankly, I'm a little frightened.
0: Why, that's silly, Virginia. After all, what can happen?

0: door again, the door. Wait, Rover 23, and I'll come back to you. Say, I will wait for you.
1: I will wait for you.
0: Thank you, darling. Mary, I wonder if I could visit with you for a while.
2: Why? Why do you want to visit with me?
0: Why, darling, I'm your neighbor. And I thought it would be very nice if we had tea.
2: Don't you want me to come in, Mary?
0: Yes. Yes, I do want you to come in. Come in and meet Rosa 23.
2: Mary, he'd moved since I saw him last. He was standing by the fireplace when I was at the door before. And now he's by the sofa.
0: Darling, that lovely vase I gave you and John, it's broken.
2: Broken in a million pieces.
0: I had him do it. He did it. He did it.
2: What do you mean?
0: You know what I mean. You and your lies and your deceit.
2: Mary, what are you doing? Why are you picking up that microphone?
0: Rosa 23 loves me as I love John. And he won't destroy my love. You won't. Rosa 23, don't you? Kill her. Kill her.
2: Mary.

0: Virginia, please, please stop crying. Good heavens, what happened?
1: Mary.
0: Excuse me, Mr. Hanover, but I think I can tell you what happened. I'm Professor Strager, one of the men who built that robot. I came to your apartment hoping to persuade you to return the robot. I heard a dreadful commotion inside. Called this patrolman in the corner, and we forced our way in here. The robot was moving towards this young lady here.
1: I tried to get away. Wherever I went, it came after me.
0: I shut off the control, John, and stopped the robot.
1: Mary wanted to kill me, John. Kill me.
2: Doctor. How's Mary? Is she all right?
0: I've given her sedatives, Mr. Hanold. I'll take her back to the hospital in a few hours. With all of this excitement. Now, however, I'm sure she'll be all right in another month or two.
1: But she tried to kill me. She tried to kill me.
0: For some reason, she was jealous of you. But now that we know her obsession, we can treat it psychiatrically.
2: And she'll be all right, Doctor. She won't try to kill again. And I think what might have happened to Virginia.
0: Mr. Hanold, nothing would have happened. You see, your wife told the robot to kill. But that was not an instruction the robot could carry out.
2: What do you mean, Professor? You said yourself the robot was going toward Virginia.
0: Yes, of course, because your wife said go to her. A simple physical action the robot is capable of performing due to its directional mechanism. However, the command kill is not sufficiently explicit. The robot cannot kill in general. It must have step-by-step instructions as to how the command is to be carried out. You see, Mr. Hanold, I might put it this way. To strike out blindly, to kill without thinking, requires an emotional drive, the capacity to hate. And that the robot cannot do. It is, after all, a machine, not a human being.

0: Come in. Welcome. I'm E.G. Marshall. One of the perpetual mysteries in life is explored in a game of solitaire. During moments of reflection, haven't you sometimes wondered, what if I hadn't been there at that particular moment? Or what if I had been? What would have happened if I'd been there with someone else? Or if no one was there to help me? Would the same thing have happened under different circumstances? Or would everything be changed if... This is the game that is played in our mystery drama.
1: Goodbye, Dave. Boy, am I glad to see you open your eyes. You mean hello, don't you?
2: No. I heard what they said.
1: What who said?
2: I don't know. Those voices. They said I didn't have a prayer.
1: You dreamed it, my friend. You've been unconscious for hours.
2: Where are we?
1: In the base hospital.
2: I'm going to die.
1: Sure. We're all going to die someday. But not this time around. You just lie still, old buddy. You can tell me later how it feels to have my blood in your veins.

0: Our mystery drama, Fateful Reunion, was written especially for the Mystery Theater by Elizabeth Pennell and stars Robert Dryden and Jennifer Harmon. It is sponsored in part by Buick Motor Division and by the Florida Orange Growers. I'll be back shortly with Act One.
1: The following fable is presented to make you want to buy a Buick. All your life, you've been denied the things you want, haven't you?
2: Dad, can I have that mountain?
3: No.
2: Sandra Sue, can I have a kiss?
4: No.
2: A handshake?
4: No.
2: Pet your dog?
4: I think not.
2: Sergeant, may I have a weekend pass instead of marching through the swamp with the rest of the fellows?
1: But you're your own person now, aren't you? 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So if you want to buy a Skyhawk, by golly, you go right down and ask your Buick dealer. He won't tell you no.
2: It's mine to keep? Gee.
1: Buick, dedicated to the free spirit in just about everyone.
5: I think it was the first time I can remember really going fishing with my dad. I'm sure I'd been with him before, but the first time I really remember it was wading downstream with him in an extra big pair of wading boots as he felt his way very surely along the stream bed, and I shakily held onto the willows, and we found a spot where my dad lifted his finger to his lips and said, "Shh, we don't want to scare the fish away." And then I remember that fish, the biggest fish I'd ever seen in my life, and it was on the end of my line. And my dad, boy, was he proud. I'll never forget that as long as I live.
6: Give your children everything. Give them your time. A thought from The Church of Jesus Christ of Latter-day Saints, the Mormons,

0: Our opening scene took place more than 30 years ago, when two very young draftees, as members of the Allied Expeditionary Forces, were forcibly thrown together in the landing on that beach at Normandy. Since then, their bonds of friendship have never been broken. Now, middle-aged men, they have gone their separate ways. But over the years, one solemn promise has always been kept. No matter what's going on in their lives or where they are, they meet for a reunion on June 6th, D-Day.
1: I thought I was a goner that time for sure. You saved my life, David.
2: Blood saved your life. If it hadn't been mine, it would have been someone else's.
1: Oh, but you were my buddy.
2: Damn right I was. After you'd saved my life, hanging upside down with my parachute all tangled up in that tree, I must have looked pretty funny.
1: You did.
2: I thought you'd never find your pocket knife.
1: Well, raise the glass. Happy 31st reunion. Ah, good Lord, Dave, what's happened to time? Can you believe that many years have gone by?
2: In some ways, I can.
1: An awful lot has happened.
2: How have things been going with you in this past year, Gary?
1: Oh, can't complain. Lucy's a jewel, as always. Although I realize I won't have her much longer.
2: Nonsense. She and Doug will be living here in New York, won't they?
1: Oh, speaking of New York, it was darn nice of you to make the trip here this year.
2: Great for me, too. Chance to visit the big city, see my son.
3: Hi, gentlemen.
2: And your charming daughter.
3: Uncle David, how good to see you.
1: Oh, don't I get one, too?
3: Of course, Dad. Guess I'm supposed to say Happy D-Day, but I'm not going to.
1: Oh, what's wrong with a couple of old army pals getting together?
3: Everything.
1: Now, don't knock it, Lucy. Without our yearly get-togethers, you, my dear daughter, would never have met a certain young man who happens to be my best friend's son.
3: I give up.
2: Incidentally, where is my son?
3: Oh, I meant to tell you. He's working late. I'm going to meet him at the office, and while you two are having your own party, we're going to one. But not in honor of D-Day.
1: Well, I suppose other things did happen on this date.
3: Mm-hmm. Like last year when Doug and I got engaged. But please stay right where you are while I get dressed. Before you take off, I want to use you as guinea pigs.
1: Lucy, what in the world are you doing in that weird getup?
3: Can you guess what I'm supposed to be?
2: Well, the headgear and all those beads make you look like a gypsy.
3: Right. And what do you think I have under this striped scarf?
2: Well, if you're a gypsy, it must be a crystal ball.
3: Right again. Voila!
1: Why, that's no crystal ball. It's a computer.
3: Also correct. The 21st century's answer to the all-seeing eye of past, present, and future.
1: Yeah, I'll bet.
3: No, really. It's fabulous. Doug's been working on this for a long time.
2: Well, I know he works on computers, but why all the gypsy stuff?
3: Well, we're going to a fundraising thing where I'm supposed to tell fortunes. And believe me, our booth is going to bring in $1 million.
1: Well, I'll admit your costume is startling, but...
3: Not the costume, Dad. This gadget. You've never seen anything like it.
2: Looks like most calculators are small computers to me.
3: Oh, but it's not. This is a truth machine.
1: Oh, I see it has a tape. That's handy.
2: Show us how it works.
3: Well, I'll have to put on the big act. Ah, mighty computer, it is Madam Lucy who calls you. Reach into your fabulous brain and tell us true whatever we want to know.
1: Get a load of that phony act.
2: Yes.
3: The gentleman to my right, tell us his first name, color of his eyes, and the color of his hair. Take a look at that.
2: Name? David. Eyes blue-green. Color of hair gray. Well, that's amazing.
1: Let's see that tape.
3: The gentleman to my left, first name, color of eyes, and color of hair, if you please.
1: Well, I'll be darned. Name, Gary. Color of eyes, Hazel. Hair, question mark?
3: I'll ask that again. Color of his hair, if you please.
2: It's got your number, Gary. The tape says, the man is bald.
1: Oh, that's very funny. The whole thing's a frame-up. Obviously, Lucy's fed data into this machine.
3: Honestly, Dad, I have no idea how it works. It just always comes up with the right answer.
2: All right. Ask it where my home is, what I do for a living. Oh, I know. My wife's name. I'll bet it can't answer that.
3: The gentleman named David. Tell us, oh mighty one, what is his occupation? Where does he live? And what is the name of his wife? There you are. Mr. David is a bank president in Des Moines, Iowa. His wife's name is Jean.
2: I'll be darned. It's quite a trick.
3: Oh, I don't think there's any trick to it, Uncle David. This is different. It's your turn, Dad. Just try to stump it.
1: Okay. Here's something that machine would never know. Ask it the license plate number of my car.
3: What is the license plate number of my father's car?
2: The tape says 892NYX. Is that right, Gary?
1: Yeah, of course it's right. Now, I know this is a frame-up. You and Douglas got together and fetted answers to all the usual questions any fool would ask. It'll be great at your party if you know everybody there.
3: It isn't like that, Dad. Truly it isn't. Why, this computer can actually predict. Actually tell what will happen in the future.
2: Uh-huh. All right, let's test its brain power on that score. Ask where our reunion will be held next year.
1: Yeah, that's a good one.
3: Mighty computer, where will Gary and David meet for their next D-Day reunion?
1: Here, I'll tear off the tape. And you read it, Dave.
3: What does it say?
2: It says, there will be no reunion next year.
1: Now I know it's a hoax.
3: I don't understand. How can you say that?
2: Well, I'm beginning to agree with you, Gary. Lucy, if you and Doug really didn't feed that computer bank, ask it why there'll be no reunion next year.
3: I will. Not that.
1: Well, what's the matter, Pat?
3: It's come out all gibberish. The machine must have jammed or something. I'll have to ask Doug to unscramble it.
2: Sounds mighty suspicious. I'll take that computer business up with my son tomorrow. Right now, can we drop you off in our cab?
3: No, thanks. Doug won't be through for another hour. Give me a big hug, both of you. I hope you have a wonderful evening.
4: Coming.
3: Well, you certainly have a complicated lock on that door.
4: Oh, just security measures. We close up tight at 5:30. How are you, love?
3: Miserable.
4: Oh, what's that? Come on in for a minute.
3: I don't want to go through with any more of that computer thing tonight.
4: Honey, wait a minute. What's wrong?
3: First of all, open the bag and take out the computer.
4: All right.
3: I hate that black devil.
4: What? You hate this revolutionary piece of equipment which may have the potential of changing the course of the whole world?
3: I don't think anyone should look into the future. You can't change something that's destined to happen.
4: Well, who's talking about predestination?
3: You put those answers into that box, didn't you, Doug?
4: I helped put it together, if that's what you mean, but this particular computer is brand new. It goes way beyond anything I've ever worked on.
3: But you do know how it works.
4: Well, not exactly, no. That's why we're so excited. The damn thing actually seems to have a mind of its own.
3: Doug, you must stop experimenting with this monstrous thing.
4: Never. Lucy, I simply don't understand what's gotten into you. Hey, we've always been honest with one another, haven't we?
3: I always thought so, up till now.
4: What's so different about now?
3: Oh, I don't pretend to know anything about computers, but I do know they can't think for themselves.
4: No, not exactly.
3: This computer was programmed to give certain answers, wasn't it?
4: It was fed thousands of facts and figures by a team of researchers, but we have no control over the choices its mechanical mind will make.
3: Don't you see how dangerous that is?
4: No, I don't.
3: Well, fortunately, our fathers both thought it was a hoax.
4: Oh. Something happened when you used the computer today, didn't it? Didn't it?
3: Oh, Doug. They wanted to know the answer to the question, where will they hold their reunion next year?
4: Oh, those old soldiers. Wouldn't they just?
3: Don't laugh, Doug. You ask it that question. Go ahead, ask it.
4: Okay. Where will my dad and Lucy's dad hold their usual reunion next year?
3: Go ahead, Doug. Read what it says.
4: There will be no reunion next year. Well, what do you know?
3: Don't you see? They said it was a frame-up. They accused us of collusion to try and keep them from having a D-Day meeting. Did you do it, Doug?
4: Lucy, I swear I had nothing to do with it. Oh, come on. There's nothing to get so upset about.
3: Only there is. Because they asked one more question. And I got an answer which I refused to accept.
4: All right. What was the question?
3: You ask it. Go ahead. Ask the machine why there will be no reunion.
4: Okay.
3: Please, God. The answer won't be the same as it was the last time.
4: All right. Let's see. Oh, no. The tape says, because one of them will be dead.
0: So now you know why Lucy was so upset when she crumpled the tape and pretended it was nothing but gibberish. Well, perhaps that's all it really was. Computers have been known to get things mixed up, just the way people do. On the other hand, this computer may be right. One big difference between computers and people is the psychological effect an idea can have when it is implanted in the human brain. We'll learn more about that when I come back very soon with Act Two.
5: Oh, Great Spirit, whose voice in the winds I hear, and whose breath give life to all the world, hear me.
6: The voice is Ironized Cody of the Cherokee Nation. The words are a prayer first spoken 400 years ago by his people, a people who love the land.
5: Make me walk in beauty. Make my heart respect all you have made. Make me wise that I may know all you have taught my people, the lessons you have hidden in every rock.
6: In some Americans today, that spirit is reborn. 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And yet we still have so far to go. So everyone must get involved. To contact the Keep America Beautiful team nearest you, write Keep America Beautiful, 99 Park Avenue, New York, New York. People start pollution. People can stop it.
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0: A computer can be a very useful tool if you're trying to balance the books or solve an abstract problem. And the idea of a computer which could figure out human problems seemed like an innovation to be highly desired. But right now, a young technologist is confronted with a whole new aspect of the mechanical brain. It is unsettling to be told by a doctor, a fortune teller, or even by a robot that someone dear to you is going to die.
1: You don't believe that, do you, Doug?
2: I don't want to believe it.
1: Well, somebody must want to frighten us. Somebody who fed data into that machine.
2: Honey, I keep telling you, this computer doesn't work like that. It has freedom of choice.
1: Well, so do I. And I will not accept the word of a thinking machine. Our fathers are still young. It isn't as though one of them were ill or is in any kind of danger.
2: Wait a minute. You're sure that neither your dad or mine saw what was on that tape?
1: They saw the tape about no reunion. But I tore up the other one.
2: Ah.
1: The tape that said one of them would be dead. And pretended that there was no answer.
2: But there was an answer. And that means now we have to ask another question.
1: I don't want to hear anymore.
2: Lucy, we have to. We must find out so maybe we can prevent it from happening.
1: What question do you propose to ask?
2: I have to ask the computer to tell us which one will die.
1: I don't want to know.
2: Well, I do. And I'm going to find out.
1: Don't tell me. Please don't tell me.
2: Well, look at that, will you? He's never done this before. Honey, please, take your hands away from your ears and listen.
1: It was all a mistake, wasn't it?
2: I don't know. The tape says, I cannot tell you.
1: There, you see. It is a hoax.
2: No. This computer is programmed to respond. I'll make it tell me. Come on. Which one will it be? Which one?
1: Sounds angry.
2: No, I'm the one who's angry, and it better tell me this time.
1: I guess you better tell me what it says.
2: At least it apologized.
1: Come on, Doug. Computers don't...
2: The tape says, sorry, but I cannot answer your question.
1: Well, then, if it can't answer that one, it can't answer anything.
2: Uh-uh, that's not so. It's always given straight answers before. You know it has.
1: Sure, when it was fun and games.
2: All right, maybe we're taking this too seriously. I could be wrong, you know, about what a computer can do. Oh, good Lord, look how late it is. We promised to raise some money for a good cause.
1: Do you think I can still go through with it?
2: Sure. I mean, just sidestep any serious questions. You know what I mean? Pretend it is just a trick if you have to. There may be a lot more to this machine than... than anyone has dreamed of.
3: Taxi! Taxi!
4: You did say we're going to that place where the food's so good.
3: I hope it's still good. Haven't been there for years. Hey, cab!
4: Get in, Gary.
3: Thanks. Hey, where to? Hey, you know the restaurant... Monsieur Henry's...
5: Sure, fancy French place, otherwise known as Mr. Henry's.
4: Old times coming back. He reminded me of someone.
3: Yeah, who?
4: That little French nurse, one with the big brown eyes.
3: Whatever made you think of her? Wait a minute, we're going in the wrong direction. He's taking us uptown.
4: Can't prove it by me. I never know north from south in New York.
3: Driver, where are you going?
5: Well, you said Monsieur Henry's, didn't you?
3: Yes, it's on 52nd Street.
5: I never heard of it being there. The only one I know is on East 86th Street.
3: Well, that's not where we want to go. Go back to 52nd between 5th and 6th.
5: Well, you should have told me sooner, mister, but there's a two-way street coming up. Maybe I can still make the light.
3: Watch out for that truck! Well, we lived through another close one. Cheers,
4: I think. If that trailer truck had been going any faster, well, you were sitting on the bad side.
3: Could have been me, could have been you, or both of us.
4: Yeah.
3: You know, I got to thinking about that computer thing.
4: So did I. Could have been telling us there'd be no reunion this year.
3: Well, here we are, though. So let's eat and count our blessings before this lucky day is over.
2: Madam Lucy, you were sensational.
1: Not much thanks to your marvelous computer. When the tapes came out blank, I had to make up the answer.
2: Well, you're a born fortune teller, that crazy computer. Almost as if it refused to operate because I'd insulted it. Okay, tomorrow, back to the drawing board.
1: Hey, I have an idea. Let's pick up our dads. They've had enough time to hash over the old war stuff.
2: All right, do you know where they are?
1: Turn here. They used to go to that French restaurant. Oh, what's the name? I think it's in the next block.
2: Oh. You mean up there where all that crowd is?
1: Why, yes. That's where it used to be.
2: Oh, honey, I don't want to get mixed up in all that mess. I mean, it looks like police cars and an ambulance.
1: Oh, Doug. I have a terrible feeling. Drive up there.
2: Well, honey, I can't. Look at it. The block is jammed.
1: That's their restaurant. And something's happened.
2: Now, Luce, baby, take it easy.
1: Can't you get any closer?
2: With all those cars in front of us?
1: The ambulance is pulling away. And there go the police cars.
2: Look, Lucy, I think you picked the wrong block. That's no French restaurant.
1: Why, no, it says Club Shenandoah.
2: Well, then let's go on to your apartment, okay?
1: No, Doug, we've got to find them.
2: But if you don't remember where that restaurant is...
1: I do remember. It was right here. The name's been changed, but this is the same place. We've got to go in and see if they're in there.
6: It's all right, folks. Excitement's over. Enjoy your supper. Have a round of drinks on the house. Music for dancing until 3. Ah, yes, sir. Table for 2?
1: Actually, we were just looking for some people.
2: Lucy, I don't think they'd be in a place like this.
1: Well, it's not the way it used to be, but you know how they are for going back to their old home.
2: Okay,
6: there's another room out this way. And if you find your friends, we'll be glad to give you a bigger table.
2: All right, thanks.
1: This doesn't look like their kind of crowd, but...
2: Look,
1: what if...
2: Honey, look, let's get out of here, all right?
1: Wait. That ambulance. What if it had something to do with them?
2: Your imagination is running wild. Now, come on, let's go.
1: Not yet.
6: Maybe you folks would like to stop at the bar?
2: No, thank you.
6: But if you haven't been to the Club Shenandoah before...
1: What happened here before we came in?
6: Oh, don't worry, lady. We run a nice place here. It was just an unfortunate accident. It could have happened anywhere.
1: Well, there was an ambulance. Someone must have been sick or had an accident.
6: That was just his tough luck.
1: Whose tough luck?
6: A man got hurt. Wait a minute. Who are you, lady? Somebody from the press?
1: No, but I have to know who was hurt and where they've taken him.
6: Well, how should I know?
2: Come on, Lucy, let's go.
1: No, it's important.
2: We just want to make sure it had nothing to do with our friends, you know?
6: Well, there were these two young fellows at a table over there. And to tell you the truth, I didn't like the looks of them from the time they come in.
2: Well, see, now you can relax, Lucy. They were young fellows. Now let's go over to the bar.
1: Not till I find out some more.
6: Lady, you must be an ambulance chaser.
1: What a dreadful thing to say. I hate violence.
6: Well, these two characters got violent.
2: You mean they had a fight?
6: They got in an argument. None of my business to know what it was about, but one of them picked up a steak knife.
1: I guess I don't want to hear any more.
6: Of course, I'm not sure he would have used it. That is, if the old guy hadn't interfered.
1: What old guy?
6: Well, maybe not old, but there were these two middle-aged men sitting at the next table.
2: What did they look like?
6: Oh, conservative-looking gentlemen. Nice, quiet customers.
1: Go on.
6: Well,
1: go on.
6: You understand, I wasn't right there. I didn't see what actually took place. Not till somebody yelled, he was stabbed. Well, it seems these two older guys got very upset when they saw the young man waving a knife. So one of them jumped up and tried to stop him.
1: Oh, no.
6: Maybe it was a brave thing to do, but to my mind, it was pretty stupid.
2: Well, wouldn't you have tried to stop him if you'd been standing there?
6: No, I wouldn't have tried to knock the knife out of his hand the way that man did.
2: Oh.
1: But which one got hurt?
6: And the young fella just sort of automatically slashed out at the older guy.
1: Was he killed?
6: No, he wasn't dead when they took him away, if that's what you want to know.
1: Where have they taken him?
6: Well, to a hospital, of course. Well, I wouldn't know which one.
2: And the other man, I mean, the one who was with him, where's he?
6: The other older fellow went out with his friend.
2: Oh.
6: And the two young punks were hauled off by the police.
2: Well, you must have the names of these people.
6: Look, if you're not the police or the press, get off my back. You can read all about it tomorrow morning.
1: Please, we just want to know for sure.
6: Lady, I only work here. The proprietor's gone with the police to make a report. I tell you, I never saw any of these guys before. None of them are regulars.
1: This man who was slashed, surely you know what he looked like.
6: Sort of heavy set and bald.
1: My father. We have to drive straight to the hospital.
2: Honey, how can we? We don't know which hospital.
1: Well, where's the nearest one?
2: I haven't the slightest idea. Besides, that doesn't mean anything in New York. In emergencies, they go anywhere.
1: Well, then drive to the police station.
2: I don't know where that is.
1: Find it and hurry.
2: Lucy, please. You've gone off the deep end.
1: Well, how would you feel if it was your father?
2: Oh, what an idiot thing to say. They're both so close to me, I'd be undone if anything happened to either one of them.
1: But something has happened, Doug. I know it.
2: Oh, honey, you've jumped to a big and frightening conclusion without any proof.
1: Two men? One of them bald?
2: Yes. There could be thousands out on the town.
1: Where are you going? Oh, there's nothing we can do except get to a telephone and wait.
0: Lucy seems so certain that something has happened to her father. Of course, she's been influenced by a suggestion of disaster, further enhanced by an evening of fortune-telling. It is true, as Doug said, that Lucy was jumping to a hasty conclusion. But when two old soldiers are commemorating D-Day, might they not be the first to come to the defense of someone who appeared about to become a victim of battle? We have another premonition to be shared with you presently when I return with Act Three.
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10: Some 3,000 calls a month like this one come into the National Gun Tracing Center from law enforcement agencies throughout the country requesting information on guns used in crimes.
11: Hello, this is ATF with the Gun Trace request.
10: We check with both national and foreign manufacturers and forward the dealer's name to the requesting agency. In some cases, we can do this in a matter of minutes.
11: I will hold. I'm sorry to report that the owner said the gun was stolen about 6 months ago, and he forgot to
10: report it. I'm Rex Davis, director of the Bureau of Alcohol, Tobacco, and Firearms. Gun tracing is often the only means of solving a crime. If you secure your gun against theft, you make our job and that of your local police that much easier. Place a complete description of your gun with your other important papers. And if your gun is stolen, report it at once to the police or ATF. Remember, your stolen gun threatens everyone.

0: Many a mathematician has taken delight in relating our actions to the movements of pawns in a game of chess. The game we are playing might be compared to the thoughts of a wakeful chess player who, after spending an evening at the board, is tossing and turning as he replays the moves to himself and speculates, what if I had done this? Or what if I'd moved in that direction? And right now, it's our turn to make the next move into the final act of our mystery drama.
1: Oh, Doug, I hope we're doing the right thing. I can't bear to think...
2: Give me your key, will you?
1: Look, you will call the police right away, won't
2: just
1: you?
2: Just take it easy, Lucy.
3: The way I see it, it was just a technical maneuver.
2: Hey!
3: Not at all. If you have a piece of paper, I'll draw a map and I'll show you.
1: Dad! Uncle David!
4: Well, good heavens, who'd you expect?
5: Hi, Dad, Uncle Gary. Wow, are we glad to see you.
4: Your enthusiasm is overwhelming.
1: Well, you're all right, aren't you, both of you?
3: Well, of course we're all right. But how did you know about our accident?
1: What? Accident? I'd call it more than that. The knife. Oh, Dad, why did you do it?
3: What knife? Why did I do what?
5: Well, the man in the restaurant said
4: What's the matter with you two kids?
1: They told us at the Club Shenandoah.
3: Club Shenandoah? Where's that?
4: But Gary, that's the place we didn't go to.
3: Oh, the terrible-looking spot that used to be Monsieur Henry's.
1: Yes, weren't you there?
4: That honky-tonk? We took one look and then found a nice quiet spot over on Madison Avenue.
5: But, Dad, Uncle Gary did say something about an accident.
3: Oh, a minor skirmish in a taxicab.
1: You weren't hurt.
3: Well, I had a bloody nose.
4: And I got a crick in my neck. But what's that to a couple of old war horses?
3: Now, come on, you long-faced characters. This is an evening for celebration.
1: It certainly is. I think I'll hang these bells on that branch up there. Oh, I do love Christmas. And, Doug, when we have our own house...
2: Ah, that's exactly what I was thinking, Lucy. And when is that going to be?
1: Soon. But I had to be with Dad these past months with Mother gone, especially at Christmas.
2: I know.
1: You could have gone home. It was nice of you to stay. Pop appreciates it.
2: I wouldn't want to be anywhere except with you.
1: Oh, let's set a date, Doug.
2: Now you're talking. Got any specific date in mind?
1: What else but June 6th?
2: How can we have a wedding on the one day our dads go off for their private reunion?
1: Who said anything about a wedding?
2: You mean you'll do it my way? No fanfare, just a justice of the peace?
1: Exactly. We'll make it our day, not theirs.
2: Oh, honey, you are terrific.
1: Hello? Yes? Yes? Oh, no, where? Oh, but why shouldn't I be worried? Of course, I'll be right there.
2: Hey, what was that all about?
1: It's Dad. He's in the hospital.
2: But who were you talking to? What happened?
1: Well, that was Dr. Daniels. He said not to worry, but Dad, he's had a heart attack, and he's in St. John's Hospital.
2: Oh, honey.
1: He's going to die, Doug. I know he's going to die.
2: Now, Lucy, stop that. I'm taking you to the hospital. Let's go. Now, promise you will sound cheerful, Lucy. You heard Dr. Daniels.
1: I can't get it out of my mind.
2: Now, forget your premonitions. Dr. Daniels said your dad is in better shape than either one of us, and that if he takes it easy, he can live to be 100.
1: Oh, okay. Dad?
3: Well, come in, sweetie. I'm sorry to pull a stupid stunt like this on Christmas Eve.
2: How are you, sir?
3: I'm fine.
1: Oh, Dad, how can you say that?
3: Well, I guess I've just been working too hard. Doc says after a few days' rest, I'll be back in top form.
1: I'm going to stay here with you.
3: Nonsense. From the looks of the nurses around here, I'm going to have a ball.
2: Uncle Gary, I'm going to call my folks for Christmas. Shall I tell Dad that you're in the hospital?
3: You tell him just one thing, my boy, that I'll see him on D-Day.
2: Lucy. Lucy, where's your dad?
1: Why, he's at work, of course. What are you doing here this time of day?
2: I thought he might have heard the news before I did. Have you had the radio on?
1: No, I've been vacuuming, doing my spring cleaning.
2: I tried at every payphone along the way, but the lines were all tied up. Let me use your phone, huh?
1: Calm down, Doug. What's the matter?
2: A bomb. They said it went off in the executive offices.
1: What executive offices? What are you talking about?
2: Oh, busy signals. Again, it's no use. I was out on the road. The report came through on the car radio. A bomb in Des Moines, in Dad's bank.
1: Not your father.
2: Yes, I'm afraid so.
1: But you don't know. What was the rest of the report? Well, look, I'll turn on the radio.
2: No, please don't. I want to get it straight from the source. I tried the bank and the paper and the police.
1: Didn't you call your home?
2: How? How could I do that to Mother?
1: Well, you must call her, Doug. Dial her direct right now.
2: No, wait a minute. I got another idea. Hello? Dad? Well, yes, on the car radio. I was out of the office. I've been trying desperately to reach you. Are you all right? Oh, thank God. Well, yes, as long as you're okay, that's all that matters.
1: Give him all my love.
2: Lucy sends love. Right. Okay, Dad, goodbye. Whew, boy.
1: You see, you should have taken the advice you gave me. Don't jump to conclusions.
2: Well, I know, but this was such a near thing, honey. He has a cold. Mom made him stay home today. He'd been trying to reach me to tell us not to worry. And he said to tell your dad he'd see him on D-Day.
3: Well, old buddy, it's the 15th of May. And time for us to make some plans.
6: You bet, Gary. Where'll it be this time?
3: Well, I'm for keeping the destination a secret.
6: You mean from our ever-loving families?
3: Mm-hmm. Don't you agree?
6: Sure do. How about getting away from all civilization?
3: Well, it suits me. Any ideas?
6: Yep. I got a dandy. What about up at the lake? That Wisconsin fishing lodge where we went one summer.
3: Hey, that's beautiful. But it's pretty inaccessible without a private plane.
6: We'll get one.
3: You still flaunting that pilot's license?
6: You better believe. If you'll come more than halfway, we can rent a plane in Chicago.
3: That's great.
6: We better meet on the 5th, if you can get away.
3: Nothing's going to stop me. I'll see you at the airport in Chicago about 10 o'clock that morning.
1: You're just in time for lunch.
2: One whole week of glorious vacation. And you know, I didn't tell a soul that we're getting married tomorrow.
1: Oh, well, I don't think it's going to be a surprise to anybody.
2: Least of all our dads.
1: Oh, Doug, I'll be so relieved when tomorrow's over.
2: Hey, wait a minute.
1: Oh, honey, I don't mean us. It's just that, well, once this reunion has passed, there'll be nothing to worry about.
2: If you mean the computer, I've got plenty to worry about when I get back to the office. They're accusing me of breaking the darn thing.
1: I hope it never works again.
2: Lucy, love, computers are the way I earn my our living.
1: Not by turning them into fortune-tellers.
2: No, not fortune-telling, but a chance to open up the whole future so we'll know which way to go.
1: Not if the future only lives...
2: Don't say it, Lucy. I'll admit the machine must have had some bugs in it. But ever since that day, the tape has come out blank.
1: You were tampering, Doug. Trying to turn it into a human brain.
2: Superhuman, you mean? That's what's so eerie.
1: Some kinds of medicine are too strong to take.
2: Honey, how can a computer know that?
1: It can't, silly.
2: This one did. It behaved as though we'd gone one step too far.
1: Look, I'd like to forget.
2: Oh, so would I, at least for the next 7 days. It's our time to celebrate. So, cheers.
1: Oh, you sound like our dad.
2: Did your old man get off on schedule?

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1: Look at me. 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
3: Well, all I ever get is...
4: We bring you a special news bulletin.
5: Uh-oh. Shall I try again?
3: No, leave it on. Let's eat.
4: A report has just come in of the crash of a private plane in an Illinois wheat field. Details are not available at the moment, except that a farmer allegedly saw a small green plane flying low, later heard an explosion, and now a fire is spreading rapidly over a section of his property out of control.
5: Hey, this is good, Lucy. How'd you fix this chicken?
3: Well, it's a new recipe. It's good, isn't it?
5: Oh, it's great.
4: I have just been handed an update on that plane crash. Checking with the Chicago airport, we have been told that a small green Cessna took off from there this morning.
5: Hey, you know, Dad used to have a green Cessna.
3: Oh, but he hasn't had an airplane in years.
5: Well, I know, but he's still
4: brought it roughly.
5: Lucy,
4: to the scene of the accident,
5: this report is coming from Chicago.
3: Oh, it couldn't.
4: And here is still report on the tragedy. We do not know the names of the victims, but it has been established that the plane had two occupants. Oh. The pilot, who was known to airport officials as the flying banker from Des Moines, and a male passenger.
5: Oh, Lucy.
4: The pilot, who was known to airport
3: they were going to that
4: the flying banker
3: that
4: from
3: lake
4: Des Moines,
3: in Wisconsin,
4: and a male passenger. We will bring you further developments as received by the newsroom. It is assumed that both men have perished.
5: Dear God. Oh, no, this time it really happened. There can't possibly be any doubt.
3: And absolutely no way that we can help them.
5: That damn computer. It knew. It knew, you see. It knew there would be no reunion.
3: But I'm glad it was wrong. Now will you believe that computers don't know everything?
5: It was right, Lucy. It said...
3: It said one of them would die. But both of them? It's better this way.
5: Better?
3: Well, they were closer than brothers. And after all they went through together over the years...
5: Yes. Yes, I suppose if they'd had their choice, it's what they would have wanted.
4: We interrupt again to bring you further information on that plane crash in Illinois. Names will not be released until after the next of kin have been notified. But our report goes on to say that, incredible as it seems, there is one survivor.

0: Which one? Ah, but that is not our story. Two men met in a moment of violence when either could have died. But both were spared that time. Until finally, for one, came the inevitable. Why is an accident fatal to this person while that one is spared? Some say predestination. But how many times it seems that a whim of fate makes a split-second change of direction, if... tragedy? No. But mystery? Yes. The mystery of the universe. I'll be back in a moment.
1: Here's a tip from your Better Business Bureau on the metric system. You know, the worldwide trend today is toward a universal system of measurement, the metric system. The names of this new system may sound strange to you at first, but fortunately, there are only a few words that have to be learned for everyday use, and these are the millimeter, centimeter, meter, and kilometer for describing length and distance, the milliliter and liter for capacity or volume, the gram, kilogram, and ton for weight, the kilometer per hour for highway speed, and the degree Celsius.

Celsius or centigrade for temperature. You're already using some of these terms more than you may realize. For example, when you go to the supermarket, you see weights expressed in grams on more and more packaged items. Now, for more information on this whole metric system, write to Metric Information Office, National Bureau of Standards, Washington, D.C.

0: some predictions turn out to be true. But it has never been proved that this is anything but happenstance. So I urge you to refrain from looking into a clouded crystal ball and look forward to a long and happy life. For no one, not even a scientifically programmed computer, can cope in advance with an unanswerable question. Our cast included Robert Dryden, Jennifer Harmon, Ken Harvey, and William Redfield. The entire production was under the direction of Hyman Brown. And now, a preview of our next tale.
1: Barney is the leading theatrical agent in New York. And he's the one I meant to...
2: You meant to what?
1: Nothing, Mama. You know me. I always talk to myself.
2: That's because you have money in the bank. Well, I may have a rich and famous daughter, but I still have chores.
1: I'll finish breakfast and come down and help you.
2: Not if it's going to interfere with your career.
1: It was like poor Mr. Joseph Carraway said to me before he died. Always go back to where you came from and renew your roots.
2: Well, we got plenty of roots that needs digging up in the South Pasture. See you later, honey.
1: Yes, Mama. Oh, Sebastian. Oh, poor Sebastian. I never meant to kill Sebastian.
0: 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Until next time, pleasant dreams.

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0: From the far horizons of the unknown come transcribed tales of new dimensions in time and space. 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
0: Tonight's story, First Contact, by Murray Leinster.

0: They had been in space 6 months now, moving with the incredibly faster-than-light speed of the overdrive. In 6 months, they had gone from Earth outward and outward to the crab-like nebula with the twin stars. A routine flight of exploration and scientific research.
1: Solid object about 90,000 miles away, sir.
2: Located, Dort, exactly. Identify it.
1: A small object, sir. Captain, I've never seen anything like this before. Whatever it is out there is coming toward us at an incredible speed and retreating to zero just as rapidly.
2: What's the mass of the object, Dort?
1: Well, it varies with the distance from us, sir.
2: Step up the scanners.
1: Nothing, sir. Absolutely nothing shows out there. And yet there must be something. Those alarms are foolproof.
2: Action stations, man all weapons. Condition of extreme alert in all departments immediately.
1: Captain, what is it?
2: Dort, I ran into the same thing once before on the Earth-Mars run. We were being located by another ship, and their locator beam was the same frequency as ours. Every time it hit, it registered as something solid and monstrous.
1: But, Captain, we're the only Earth ship in 18 light years around. How?
2: I didn't say it was another Earth ship out there, Dort.
1: Another race?
2: That's right. There's a spaceship out there, all right. But it's not manned by human beings.
0: It had been contemplated and speculated upon. Mathematically, it was almost a certainty that such a race existed. But in 18,000 Earth years, no human spaceship had ever encountered them. Now the situation was precipitated, and somewhere outside the Earth vessel, there was an alien race. Of what shape? Of what quality? Of what psychology?
1: It's moving, sir. Heading right for us.
2: At that speed, we'll be in touch in 10 minutes. Heading right for us, huh? Just what we'd do if a strange ship appeared in our hunting grounds. Friendly? Well, maybe. We'll try to contact them. We have to do that. But friendly? Thank the Lord for the blasters.
1: They may not be hostile, sir.
2: Well, they may be. That's what I'm paid for, put on this job for, to worry about the troubles that may never happen. To all hands, now hear this. A ship is approaching, manned by an alien race. I'll give the signal for attack or defense if it be necessary. There'll be no move made unless I give the order. I do not wish to provoke trouble. Stand by.
1: Their ship is slowing down, sir. It's stopped.
2: Weapons department, report. Weapons department, report.
3: Alien ship remarked. Target fixed. Weapons alert.
2: Communications department, report. Communications department, report.
4: We're receiving a modulated short wave, sir. Frequency modulated. Apparently a signal. Not enough power to do us any harm.
2: We'll try to make some sense out of it. Report any progress to me immediately.
1: One thing in their favor, sir. They didn't attack immediately without question. They're trying to establish contact. That seems to indicate they're reasonable.
2: We'll see, we'll see. What are they doing now? Can you make out the locator screen? Bring that power up.
1: They're doing something now, sir. There's a section of the hull opening. Probably an airlock, sir.
2: If they breathe there.
1: Yeah, they're letting something out. It's round. A bomb, sir?
3: Unknown object released from alien ship, observed by weapons department and targeted.
2: Stand by.
1: See what they're doing, sir? They've left the object out there right where they were, and now they're withdrawing the ship.
2: There's no reason why that object couldn't be a bomb, Mr. Dort. Intended to let us think precisely as you're thinking right now.
1: I just have a hunch, sir. I think they're friendly. I think whatever it is out there is a means of communication.
2: You're probably right, but I won't gamble the ship on a probability.
1: Sir, I'd like to volunteer to go out there and look that thing over.
2: You understand whoever does examine it is expendable.
1: Yes, sir.
2: Requisition a lifeboat.
1: If it's all right with you, sir, I'd prefer just a suit with the drive in it. It's smaller and the arms and legs won't make me look like a bomb. And I'll carry a scanner, sir.
2: You may leave when you're ready.
1: Thank you, sir.
4: I'm all ready. Clear the lock and let me out.
3: Weapons department reporting to the captain. Mr. Dort located. Mr. Dort is targeted.
2: Stand by. If that object out there is a device to capture one of our people for observation and questioning, it'll be blown out of existence, including Mr. Dort. Stand by. Mr. Dort. Mr. Dort. Report.
4: Object, as you can see on the scanner, sir, is covered with many small horns. like the detonating horns of the obsolete mines formerly used in naval warfare.
2: Is that their purpose, do you assume, Mr. Dort?
4: I'm going to find out, sir. I'm going to grab one.
2: Mr. Dort?
4: I'm here, sir. I don't think this is a mine.
2: Circle it so we can see it completely through your scanner.
4: Deadlock, sir. Nothing to report that the scanner hasn't shown you. Oh, wait a minute, sir. A section of the outer hull seems to be opening. Do you see it?
2: Very good, Dort. Hold that.
4: I'm sure it's a communications device, sir.
2: It looks like it. Fix your scanner so it'll focus on that communications device. Return to the ship.
5: Communications Department. Communications Department. Progress report, please.
1: We've established communication, sir.
5: Is there a psychologist on the team down there with you?
1: Yes, sir. Mr. Burns is working with us.
5: Will both of you please report to the bridge at once?
2: Tired, Dort.
1: We've established fairly satisfactory communication, sir. They seem to have highly developed thought patterns. We got a satisfactory translation from the machine on the fourth attempt. We can say almost anything we want to say to each other now. Of course, how much of what they tell us is the truth, we have no way of knowing.
2: Mr. Burns, you're the psychologist. What do you think?
6: Well, I don't know, sir. They seem to be completely direct. They haven't let slip even a hint of the tenseness we know exists. They act as if they were setting up a means of communication for friendly conversation, but, well, there's an overtone that...
2: Yeah. Well, Mr. Burns, I have a decision to make. On the one hand, opening contact with the friendly people of a vastly different culture could only be beneficial to us of Earth. On the other hand, if they're hostile, I ought to blast them out of existence without any other preliminaries.
1: Oh, but, sir, you can't...
2: I'm not talking to you, Dort.
6: It's not warranted yet, sir.
2: Yes. Now, hear this, all departments. Hear this, all departments. This ship is on an extended alert. Provisions will be made so that personnel can have maximum rest and nourishment.
0: Communication continued by means of the artificial language set up arbitrarily between the Earthman and the aliens, decoded by the mechanical decoders. Dort disobeyed orders. He lived on powerful stimulants so that he could stay with the communications machine. Talking, talking, talking to the aliens.
1: Other people, other people. Are we being received?
7: We are receiving your message.
1: The chief of this ship wishes to speak with the chief of your ship.
7: The message is heard by the chief of this ship. The chief of this ship communicates that he will hear the message of the chief of that ship.
1: Go ahead, sir.
2: People of the other ship, I'd like to say the appropriate things about this first contact of two dissimilar civilized races, and of my hopes that a friendly intercourse between the two peoples will result.
7: People of that ship, what you say is all very well, but is there any way for us to let each other go home alive?
1: That's all, sir. They've stopped sending.
2: Very direct people. Very direct.
1: But, sir, I don't follow. I didn't know what that meant. You know, is there any way for us to let each other go home alive?
2: It means what it says, Dort.
1: Sir, what's to stop us from just cutting communication and leaving, and they can do likewise?
2: What's to stop us? Simply that whichever ship leaves first will be followed by the other. If they find Earth and get back to their own planet and we don't know where that planet is, Earth will be completely at their mercy. If they leave first, we'll follow them. We'll attempt to find their home planet. Dort, could you swear to any decision that the policymakers on Earth will come to?
1: Sir, even if they do follow us, the closer we get to home, the more of our ships and weapons they'll face. They'd never get away.
2: Well, how do you know that they can't communicate with their home planet without returning?
1: We can't, sir.
2: How do you know they can't?
1: I don't, sir.
2: So that's the situation. We'll sit out here facing each other, trying to outguess each other, until time wears us out, and we'll have to face the fact. Either they destroy us or we destroy them. Navigation officer, attention. Navigation officer, attention. Every star map on this ship is to be prepared for instant destruction.
7: The chief of this ship wishes to know whether the chief of that ship can suggest an answer to the problem concerning us both.
1: Do you want me to answer that, sir?
2: I'll answer it myself. Tell me when to talk.
1: Now, sir.
2: I am giving that matter personal attention. Every effort will be bent to the solution of this problem. Will you consider a temporary truce in the meantime?
7: What would a truce gain? Could we trust you? Would you trust us? I suggest that we continue as we have up to this particle of time.
2: I agree. Sign off, Doug.
0: Weeks went by, and during the weeks, the exchange of information continued without let-up.
1: What particle of time are the people on that ship at?
7: The resting time. All rest except myself and others on alert duty.
1: Same on this ship.
7: You people of that ship are very similar in many ways. Do you have a family?
1: I have a mate.
7: I have a mate and three offspring. It is too bad for them, as well as us, to have to kill each other.
1: This ship can't see any way out of it. Can that ship?
7: If we could believe each ship, yes. Our chief would like it. But we can't believe you, and you are afraid that we do not tell truth, although we do. This ship would trail you home if this ship were able to. That ship would do the same. But this ship feels sorry about it.
1: I believe you're a friend.
7: I share your belief and like you. But there is a possibility that you were put to make a trap for me. I will stop now and think it over.

0: Just sit down, Dort. Control yourself. We're all under tension. Doesn't do any good to pace like some caged animal.
1: Yes, sir.
0: All right, now, I've read the complete transcription of your conversations with this one alien. What does it prove, Dort?
1: Sir, these people are so much like us, and they're thinking... Well, sir, they're likable.
0: They're likable, and they breathe oxygen. Their air is 28% oxygen instead of 20. But they could do very well on Earth. It'd be a highly desirable conquest for them. Dort, I'm as set against violence as you are. I don't see any way out of this. And I think we've got to break this status quo. So if in 70 hours we don't see any other way, then I have no further choice. I'll blow them to bits.

0: that ship receive communications? Will that ship receive communications?
1: This ship is listening.
0: It seems to me better to communicate than to sit by the machine silently.
1: I would have called you, but you signed off before.
0: The problem goes around and around. I find no answer.
1: Perhaps we could turn our thoughts to other things.
0: The psychologist of this ship tells us that you people on that ship have a threshold of tolerance to tension. He tells us that you will be forced to take one action or another in a period of less than 100 time particles.
1: I have no communication on this matter.
0: Well, the ship is not trying to extract unwilling information from that ship. A truth is mentioned in passing.
1: A report of this conversation will be carried to the chief of this ship.
0: It would be so. We are prepared.
1: If only the people of this ship could meet in direct contact with the people of that ship, it might be better.
0: We could not communicate then. The communications machine is too large to carry from place to place. In direct contact, the peoples of the two ships would be further apart than now.
1: That's true.
0: I am sad. Much that is pleasant has passed between us.
1: I am sad, too.
0: We are not yet ready for each other.
1: We are not yet ready for each other.
2: It's hard, isn't it, Doc?
1: Well, Captain, I'm sorry. I didn't know you were here, sir.
2: I've been here for quite a while. Eavesdropping, I'm afraid.
1: It's all right, sir. Nothing can be personal in a situation like this.
2: Yeah, that's right. How long is 100 time particles, Dort?
1: Pardon, sir?
2: That reference he made to us not being able to stand tension is interesting. Their psychologists seem to make more out of us than we do out of them, don't they?
1: Yes, sir. They hit the nail right on the head.
2: Yes, they did. I think, Dort, we'll just have to push our timetable up a bit. No further communication with the aliens under any circumstances. That's clear, isn't it?
1: Yes, sir. Sir, if they know so much about our psychology, isn't it possible that remark was intended to make us act more quickly?
2: Probable, Dort. Probable.
1: Why would they do that, sir? Why?
2: You tell me why, Dort.
1: All of a sudden, I have an idea, sir. And it's crazy.
2: It doesn't matter how crazy. I'll listen to it.
1: Sir, I think these people are playing some kind of a joke on us.
2: Joke? A joke, Dort?
1: Yes, sir. Over and over again, I've noticed what I think is a sense of humor. A highly developed sense of humor. Do you recall when we went to all the trouble to set up a fictitious star map and then they just sent us back a mirror image of the same one? I think somehow they're playing a joke on us.
2: Well, maybe you're right. In which case, you've seen practical jokers, Dort. Their jokes aren't always funny. Sometimes they hurt people.

0: All departments man instant alert. All departments man instant alert. Report instantly. Report instantly.
1: Weapons department alerted.
0: Target the enemy ship.
1: On target, sir.
0: Stand by. Fire!
2: They're gone, sir. Not a trace of them left. Not a tiny trace. Now we can go home.
3: Communications to Captain. Communications to Captain.
0: Report.
3: Sir, I'm picking up new signals. Same frequency as the original alien signals.
0: That's impossible. That ship was destroyed.
3: I'm receiving signals, sir.
0: Set the machine up. We'll be down there in a minute. Mr. Dart, come with me, please.
4: It's good to be on the way home.
5: Yes, it is good.
4: Do you suppose we'll ever figure out what happened to the other ship?
5: Never. A blinding flash and they were gone.
4: I suppose they couldn't figure a way out of the situation. An unstable people. They had no sense of humor to cope with the situation. They exploded themselves out of existence.
5: It seems reasonable.
4: They must have had powerful weapons to destroy themselves so completely.
5: Yes, what a shame.
4: In a way, I grew to like them.
2: This isn't meant for us, sir. I don't know what's happening, but I think we're overhearing a private conversation.
0: I understand, Dora. Be quiet, will you?
4: Many things might have come out of a relationship with that people.
5: They were describing a disease they call cancer. I think it is similar to the Fogren syndrome. We might have helped them.
4: They might have helped us, too. Well, too bad. We'll never find them again, I think. The odds of such a chance meeting in the vast space of the whole universe. There are no figures for such odds, are there?
0: Turn it up, Dort. Turn it up louder.
2: That's all there is, sir. Signal stopped there. Sir, I don't know how, but somehow when we fired at them, we didn't destroy them, but we did set up a condition whereby they've become invisible to us and we've become invisible to them.
0: Captain to engineering department. Halt forward motion.
2: Captain, why are we stopping?
0: Listen, Dort, you say they're invisible. They are, but they're not destroyed because we just heard them. They're out there somewhere. Invisible.
2: Well, you heard them, sir. They're heading for home. We're invisible to them, too, sir.
0: How do you know, Dort? How do you know this whole thing isn't a setup?
2: Suppose that's true, Captain. You heard their conversation. They weren't talking like any monstrous people. They seemed decent and warm, just as decent and warm as we are.
0: How do you know this conversation wasn't planted, deliberately set up for us to hear? How do you know that, Dort?
2: Yes, sir, you're right. They may be out there and they may not. They may be telling the truth or they may be trying to trick us. They may be friends or they may be the most deadly enemies.
0: You said they had a sense of humor, Dort. What a joke to play. To deliberately set up a situation where we wouldn't know fact from fantasy, truth from lie. Wouldn't that be a joke, Dort?
2: Yeah, but we don't know that they did that, sir.
0: And we don't know that they didn't. We don't know anything.
2: Sir, does that mean we never go home again?
0: I don't know. I have to think about it.

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Tonight, by transcription, X-1 has brought you First Contact, written by Murray Leimster and adapted for radio by Howard Rodman. 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

0: This is Arch Obler bringing you another in our series of stories of the unusual. And once again, we caution you, these lights-out stories are definitely not for the timid soul. So we tell you calmly and very sincerely, if you frighten easily, turn off your radio now.
1: And now, if you haven't already done so, turn off your lights now and listen to Revolt of the Worms.
2: All I can do is sit and think and wait. Wait for the floors to lift and the walls to crash. Facts. Think of facts. Yes, a journal of facts. Think how it began, why it's happening. Journal of facts until the walls crash in and the thick flesh. Charles Prentice. There's a fact. Chemist and fool. Fool.
3: Run away. Run away. Run away.
2: Run away. Run away from reality.
3: War. War. War.
2: Run away.
4: You mean we're going to live in this godforsaken place, Charles?
2: Yes, Claire, I remember. You did say that. And I said,
5: of course we're going to live here. It's ideal for my work.
4: But we're so far away from everything, Charles.
5: So far away from what? Your friends? My friends?
4: All right, Charles. Whatever you say, Charles.
2: You never disagreed with me, did you, Claire?
6: Why, it's so quiet up here, it's almost as if we are out of this world.
2: Yes, I remember. Young Jackson, you did say that.
6: I like working with you, sir. Why, up here, it's almost as if we were out of this world.
2: Out of the world. I wanted to be out of the world.
3: Hide. Until it's over.
2: Yes, why not? Why not?
7: What are you going all the way up there for, Prentice?
5: To do my work, of course.
7: But who cares about propagating new varieties of roses at a time like this?
5: The times have nothing to do with it. I'll do what I please. I'll do what I please.
8: But, Prentice, to leave suddenly like this, it doesn't make sense. Roses are fine in normal times, but a chemist of your ability, in times like these, certainly there's more productive work that you could do.
5: I'm not interested in your opinions. I'll do what I please. You hear me? Do what I please.
2: Do what I please.
6: Yes, sir. Everything's ready, sir. Greenhouse. All ready for you, sir.
2: 1 week ago, Wednesday.
4: Does the wind always blow up here, Charles?
5: Eh?
4: I said the wind. Does it always blow like that?
5: Why?
4: Frightening.
5: Mighty less frightening than the things that are happening back in the city.
4: I suppose so.
5: I know so. Where's that boy? Jackson.
6: Yes, sir.
5: The phosphates, are they ready yet?
6: Not quite, sir.
5: Well, get them ready. Every one of the plants. We work late tonight. Very late.
2: Work late and hard. That was the answer to everything.
3: Chemist of your ability. In times like these, there certainly must be more important work than propagating roses that you could do. A chemist of your ability. In times like these, there certainly must be more important
2: work. No, wouldn't think of that, I told myself. Wouldn't think of that. Roses. Yes, develop the greatest rose in the world. That would be my answer to them. While they bombed and burned, I'd develop the largest rose the world had ever known. And when the world settled down again, I'd come back and bring the rose to them, and they wouldn't care if I had run away. My plan. Why did it go wrong? Claire, why did it go wrong? Claire. No. Dead. You're dead. They killed you. Dead as I'll be dead. If I could only think, why did it go wrong?
6: Well, I put the solution that's left over, Mr. Prentice.
2: Yes. I do remember. That was it.
6: Oh, gosh, Mr. Prentice, I'm trying to understand, but I'm so tired.
5: You must keep working. The only salvation is to work.
6: What's salvation got to do with roses?
5: Don't be impertinent. Do your work.
6: Yes, sir.
5: 2 cc for each plant, and careful. Don't let any of it touch the stem.
6: Yes, sir. Yes, sir.
2: You weren't very happy, were you, Jackson? Those were things you couldn't understand.
6: It isn't that I don't want to work, Mr. Prentice. It's just that I'm all mixed up. These roses. Why do I have to pour this stuff on them every hour, on the hour? It doesn't make sense. Hormones, sure, I know what they are. Secretions from the glands in the human body. Sure, I know what they're for. Make us grow and everything. I get it. That's what you try to do with the roses. Make them grow fast and big. But how do you know these hormones will work on plants, Mr. Prentice? And how do you know how much to give them, and how big will the roses grow, Mr. Prentice?
2: Questions. Everlasting questions. But now I ask them, why did it go wrong?
9: Thursday.
2: Thursday? What do I remember?
6: Well, I throw the hormone mixture that's left over, Mr. Prentice. Mr. Prentice, I said, well, I throw the hormone...
5: Go away. Can't you see that I'm working?
6: Yes, sir. Yes, sir.
2: Yes. I remember.
9: Friday.
2: What a Friday.
9: Friday night.
5: Claire?
4: Yes?
5: Is that you?
4: Yes, Charles.
5: What are you doing walking out here in the dark?
4: It's a lovely night.
5: Romantic at your age.
4: I just like the night.
5: You women... Come back to the house.
4: All right.
5: Crazy, walking around in the dark. What's the matter with you? Can't you walk? If I hadn't caught you...
4: It's slippery.
5: What are you talking about?
4: It's all slippery around here.
5: Don't talk foolishness.
4: But it is.
5: By George, you're right.
4: What?
5: Stand still, I'll light a match. I had some... Yes. Now, we'll see what...
4: Charles.
5: Stop grabbing.
4: What?
5: Worms.
4: What?
5: Well, can't you see? Just ordinary earthworms. Night crawlers. We just walked over a few of them. Now, you women with your fears and your squeamishness. Walked on a few worms and you make more noise and more fuss.
2: Yes. I remember. Friday night.
6: The extra hormone solution. Where'll I throw it, Mr. Prentice? Mr. Prentice... Well, I throw the extra hormone solution.
2: Saturday. And then the night.
5: Jackson! Jackson, where are you? Jackson, I told you to stay in the house. Jackson, where are you? It's time to feed the plants. Jackson, where are you?
4: He's not here, Charles.
5: Claire, you startled me walking up like that.
4: I didn't mean to.
5: That infernal boy, where is he? Have you seen him?
4: He's not in the house.
5: But I told him not to go out. I told him only an hour ago he's got to work all night. The plants must be watered every hour on the hour.
4: He went out.
5: Well, why didn't you stop him? Now I have to go chase after him. Jackson! Jackson, are you out there? Come in.
4: Charles, what?
5: What did you think it was? Thunder. It's starting to rain. Shut the door. Shut the door, I say.
4: But the boy...
5: If he hasn't the sense to come in out of the rain, it's just too bad. I've got enough to do with worrying about my roses without worrying about him. And don't you go out after him. He'll come back. He'll come back.
2: Saturday night. And when it was day again...
4: Charles, wake up. Please wake up.
5: Oh, where?
4: You're on the couch. You fell asleep on the couch. Charles, get up right away.
5: What's the matter with you? Why should I get up? What difference does it make?
4: Listen to me, please. The boy, he isn't back yet.
5: Huh?
4: Jackson, he isn't back yet. Charles, where can he be? The storm, you slept, I waited.
5: Wait a minute. Have you looked in his room?
4: I just came from there. Charles, where could he have gone to? All through the storm.
5: Oh, stop talking so much and let me get up. Let's go see. Oh. Must you follow me? Why didn't you wake me up? Why did you let me sleep?
4: I must have fallen asleep, too. I opened my eyes. It was day. Oh, Charles.
5: Oh, stop old Charlesing me. Crazy young fool. So he spent the night outside. So what's the difference? Teach him a lesson. Well, no wonder he isn't back yet. Fog like this, it's as bad as night.
4: Charles,
5: All right. What am I supposed to do? Go wandering through fog like a bloodhound, like a fool? Don't worry. He'll be back.
2: But you never did come back. Did you, Jackson? When the sun came out and that everlasting wind came up and lifted the fog.
4: Charles, come here.
5: Where are you?
4: Back of the house, Charles. Come quickly.
5: Oh, what is it? What do you want now? The boy isn't around. I've looked everywhere.
4: Charles,
5: now,
4: what's happened back here?
5: What?
4: Look at the ground.
5: Who plowed this ground up?
4: Plowed?
5: Yes, certainly plowed. Can't you see? Some crazy, drunken fool plowed up the ground.
4: But during the night... Charles, how could that be?
5: You believe what you see, don't you? It's that boy.
4: What?
5: Yes, that Jackson went crazy, found a plow, tore up the ground, and ran away. Went out of his mind, that's it. The boy's gone crazy, tearing up the ground. Gone crazy. Gone crazy.
2: And then, that night, that same night after I thought Jackson had gone crazy, run away, I went back to my work Sunday night.
4: Charles. Charles, can I speak to you? Charles, please stop your work and talk to me.
5: Haven't you lived with me enough years to know I don't like to be interrupted when I'm working?
4: But I'm frightened.
5: Are you? Really?
4: Charles, stop it.
5: Are you out of your mind?
4: Yes, maybe I am.
5: What did you say?
4: Maybe I am crazy. All right, maybe I am. That's the only way I could have lived with you all these years.
5: What?
4: Endured your selfishness, your unbelievable selfishness.
5: Well?
4: Everything's for you for 20 years, everything for you.
5: Now, that's
4: your
5: enough.
4: Your work, your pleasures, what you think, what you want, everything for you, nothing for anyone else.
5: Will you
4: the
5: shut
4: gentle
5: up?
4: The gentle little Mr. Prentice, the scientist, the good husband who never lifts his voice. Mother in heaven, I'd rather be married to a fool with a heart in him than you.
5: Well, I'm...
4: You haven't got a heart. You never had a heart. It's you, you, and no one else, and that boy can be dead out there, and you don't care, and I can be dead, and you don't care, as long as you're safe and doing what you want to do.
5: Will you go away and let me go on with my work?
4: Charles, Charles, I'm frightened. That boy... Now there are noises.
5: I'm asking you for the last time to go away and let me do my work.
4: But listen to me. You've been out here all night. But I've been in the back of the house alone, and I've been listening, and I didn't want to come in here, but I had to. Charles, things I said, I meant them. For years, I've meant them. All right, that doesn't matter. But I tell you this. There's something outside the house. Find out what it is, Charles.
5: 20 years ago, I thought you were an irrational woman. I thought I'd trained you out of that irrationality. I was wrong. I'll humor you just this once, but never again. Where are these noises?
4: At the back of the house.
5: The lantern handed to me?
4: Yes.
5: Thank you. You're frightened. You don't have to go with me.
4: I want to know...
5: What? That you're a fool? Well... So what am I supposed to hear? There's nothing. Hello out there. Hello. Well, what now?
4: Listen.
5: To what?
4: Listen.
5: To what?
4: I thought...
5: You heard the wind whistling through the cracks in your brain. Come into the house.
4: Charles, wait.
5: Wait for...
4: Here?
5: Yeah. So what? Give me the lantern. If it's that boy...
4: Oh, it could be him, couldn't
5: that
4: it?
5: That crazy young fool playing practical jokes. If I get around the corner of the house and... What's going on here?
4: Charles. Something moving under the ground.
5: Yeah. So dark. Can't quite make out...
4: Charles, what is it?
5: I don't know. I don't know. Animal of some sort?
4: Take me back to the house.
5: Oh, go yourself. Moon will come out of the clouds. See what this is.
4: Give me the lantern, Charles.
5: No, I want to see. The house is back there. Turn around and go back to it. Go ahead.
4: All right. All right.
2: Yes, it is something burrowing. Infernal moon come out, I'd see there. Coming out now, I'll see what... Holes. Holes in the ground all over. What are they? Who? Bomb craters? But that isn't possible. No. Animal burrows. But what animal could make a hole 4 feet across? What animal...
5: Claire! Where are you? Claire! So dark, I can't see you. Claire! Where are you? Claire! Claire! Where are you? Claire!
2: Yes, Claire.
5: Claire!
2: I ran through the night looking for you. The echo of my voice is still in my ears. Looking for you, and the moon was under the clouds, and I couldn't see you, and I couldn't find you. And then I did. You had fallen into one of those craters, into one of those holes in the ground. I couldn't see you, but I could hear you. But which one of the holes? They were all over, ground pockmarked with them. I ran around in the dark. I could hear you, but couldn't find you. And then the moon, it was out again. Oh, blast the moon. Why did it come out? If it hadn't come out, I wouldn't have seen. And my head... Stop it, stop it, stop it, Claire, stop it. I can still hear you. I can still see you. Your body down in that hole. As I ran toward you, suddenly I saw that something else was coming toward you. Something that glistened, wet in the moonlight. Something long and slimy. A great twisting snake. Yet not a snake. Not a snake. And the fear in me made me fall to the ground, and I saw as I lay there, I saw. The thing moved toward the hole in the ground as if you weren't there. As if it were blind and couldn't see. Like a great blind worm. It was a worm. A worm 10, 20, no, 30 feet long, crawling in fright to its home in the ground. And it moved toward you, Claire. Covered you. Crushed you.
1: You're dead, Claire. You've been dead for 2 days. Why should I tear out of my memory all the horror of how you died? Of how young Jackson must have died.
6: Where'll I throw the extra hormone solution, Mr. Prentice? Where'll I throw the extra hormone solution, Mr. Prentice?
1: Yes. That's very funny, isn't it, Jackson? I ran away and I was going to bring back to the world the greatest rose. But I brought back the greatest worms. The hormones you threw away soaked into the ground, and into them, hundreds of little worms burrowing under the ground, soaking into their flesh, into their life process, miraculously increasing the growth of them. Until overnight they grew and grew without limit into those terrible horrors. And they are still growing. I can hear them. For the last 2 days, squirming around the house and over it, great monstrous pieces of slimy flesh, squirming and writhing. Hundreds of them, thousands of them, burrowing under the ground and at night coming out of the ground. I have seen them, a sea of flesh, a sea of worms. Yes, I hear you out there, you worms. You were under the ground and now there's no room underground for you, so you've come out of the ground. The world was yours first, so now you're going to take it back again. The world for the worms. You're under the house. You're lifting it. The walls will fall and crush me, and I'll be dead, and I want to be dead. Yes, now I know why this is happening to me. I thought I could run away from the world and what is happening in the world. You hear that, you worms out there? I thought I could run away. Oh, I'm very tired. Just sit here and wait. Wait for them. I know how I'll die. The walls falling, crushing. Ooh. Window. Something behind me. A worm.
6: At the window. Head looking in. He is crawling in. And another following. And another. They're filling the room. Worms all around me. The worms. The worms. Around me. Worms covering.

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9: And now we'll hear from our class valedictorian, who with our hard work never ceases to amaze us. Please

No. No, stay where you are. Do not break the stillness of this moment. For this is a time of mystery. A time when imagination is free and moves forward swiftly, silently. This is The Haunting Hour.

Murder is my business. Tomorrow is a word full of mystery, for not even the wisest seer can tell you what tomorrow brings. And today you stand on its threshold, waiting. For what? Ah, yes, you say, but nothing will happen to me. And I say in reply that as surely as you doubt, one of your tomorrows, and maybe more, will be filled with adventure beyond your maddest dream, and I have proof. Listen. This is the story of one tomorrow, of what happened to a girl named Maggie Stewart. And like all stories of sudden, unexpected adventure, hers has a prologue. You will not understand this prologue, for like Maggie, you are shrouded with the darkness of the unknown that is tomorrow. It begins on a streamliner, its silver nose pointing south, its wheels humming with speed. And in the prologue are two people, identities unknown, a man and a woman. The man sits stiffly on seat 7 in car 13. He is silent, on his face an expression of impatience. At last he gets up.

0: walks quickly to the end of the coach, turns down the narrow corridor, and stops at the curtained doorway of the ladies' lounge. And then he says,
1: Aggie, don't be a fool. Come to your seat.
2: I won't, Carl. I won't. We've got to get off this train at the next stop. I tell you, I can't go on.
1: That imagination of yours is driving me crazy. For heaven's sake, stop thinking about it. Come to your seat.
2: I won't. I don't want to be killed. I'm not ready to die.
1: Good night, Aggie. You're just plain silly.
2: But he's on the train. I know he is. You've got to believe me, Carl.
1: Well, I don't. You've seen him dozens of times before. I thought you did.
2: He got on this train when we did in New York.
1: You're scaring yourself into a fit. Now stop it. Somebody's going to notice.
2: I don't care. I'm getting off this train, do you hear? I'm not going to stay here and be murdered.
1: All right. All right. The next station. Anything to stop all this foolishness.
2: We can take another train. We can watch and see if he gets off, too. And if he does, we...
1: What is the next station?
2: Little town. Roslyn, I think.
1: Then it's settled. Are you coming to your seat?
2: No.
1: Well, I'm going to take a nap. You'd better wake me when we get there. I paid for that bloomin' seat, and I'm going to sit in it.
0: Two people on a train, and their companion is death. But what has all this to do with Maggie Stewart? Give patience to your ear. Listen. The streamliner comes to a stop. The station is marked Roslyn. It is strangely empty. A girl comes running up the platform stairs, a small suitcase in one hand, a white silk scarf in the other, and a large black purse under her arm. She looks hastily down the line of coaches. A single porter is leaning out from the steps of a car just ahead. No one is getting off the streamliner. The girl catches her breath.
3: This way, miss. All aboard.
4: Train to Greenville?
3: Sure is, miss.
4: Oh, I made it.
0: She climbs the steps of car 13. The porter reaches for her suitcase, but she darts it onto the platform, peers through the door window. The coast is clear. So far, so good. She pushes hard on the stubborn door, takes a few cautious steps in the narrow corridor, and quickly goes through a curtained doorway into the washroom. She has escaped the porter, but still she is not alone. A woman stands against the wall, her face strained with fright.
2: Was that town, Rosalind?
4: Yes, it was. Ooh, I'm out of breath. I nearly didn't make it.
2: What's the next stop?
4: I think Pell City, but maybe this train doesn't stop there. I'm not sure. Oh, me, I ran all the way.
2: You came in so suddenly, you frightened me.
4: Oh, did I? I'm sorry.
2: Ring the porter's bell there, and he'll come for your bag.
4: No, I'll just slip it in here against the wall. I'm not going very far. Oh,
2: that's a gun.
4: Oh, don't think I'm a criminal or something. I had it wrapped in this scarf here so nobody would see it until I could put it away, and now I...
2: What would a young lady like you be doing with a revolver?
4: Well, now, that's exactly what I told Aunt Margaret people would say. Oh, here, I'll put it in my pocketbook. Aunt Margaret's so old-fashioned. Imagine. She came flying down to the station just to give me that revolver.
2: Why?
4: Oh, I don't know. Uncle Jim used to make her carry it. He was on the road so much, so Aunt Margaret... Well, she's very fond of me, and I took it just to please her. Is something the matter? You look...
2: Oh, no, I'm all right, thank you. It's the train, the motion.
4: Well, maybe a cup of water.
2: Oh, no, it's nothing. Don't think about it. You said you weren't going far. How far?
4: Just 4 hours from here. To spend a whole week on a farm a few miles outside of Greenville. A girlfriend of mine has it.
2: Oh, vacation?
4: Mm-hmm. Oh, it's all so unexpected. That's why I nearly missed the train. Maybe... Why don't you sit down here? Maybe you'll feel better sitting down.
2: Oh, I'm quite all right now. I'd rather stand.
4: Oh. Well, I work in the Roslyn Library. I didn't start there till last March, so I'm not really entitled to a vacation this year. But with the holidays coming like they do, Mrs. Hart said I might have the time off. Is this a vacation for you, too?
2: You might call it that.
4: Guess you're used to riding trains. Oh, has the conductor been by to take the tickets?
2: I don't know. I can't really remember.
4: Oh, I really am in a fix. At the last minute, I couldn't get a reservation. Only a ticket for the coach train tonight.
2: You mean you don't have a seat?
4: Mm-hmm.
2: Wait, listen.
4: What is it?
2: Well, there's a man on this train that I've been avoiding. Would you look out in the corridor for me? I think I heard him. Just see if there's a man out there.
4: All right. Is he somebody you know? Not a soul there.
2: Well, to tell you the truth, he frightens me a little. But it's nothing. So you don't have a reservation?
4: Oh, do you think they'll put me off? Oh, Aunt Margaret said they were sure to, but I do have a ticket.
2: I don't know. I hear they're very strict.
4: Well, I thought because I'm not going very far that I could just stay in here.
2: Well, there's no need for you to do that. Take my seat for a little while.
4: Oh, no, I couldn't do that.
2: Oh, I insist. I'd be happy for you to have it. In a way, you'd be doing me a favor, and I really can't sit there. The motion of the car, I'd be much better off in here lying down.
4: Oh, but I don't think it's right for me to deprive
2: you. But you're not depriving me. And this trip means more to you anyway.
4: I would hate to be kicked off.
2: Then you run along. Number 7 on the right. There's a middle-aged man on the opposite seat. He's probably sound asleep snoring.
4: Well, you're sure now that I'm not... Well, I suppose I could wait till we're nearly to Greenville and then give the conductor my ticket and explain.
2: Of course. And then if he puts you off, it'll be all right. You'll be where you're going. You run along now.
4: Well, I will then. Thank you so much. Oh, I suppose my suitcase will be all right here.
2: I'll watch it for you. Oh, here, don't forget your purse.
4: And Aunt Margaret's ominous revolver. Thank you so much.
2: Goodbye for now. I'll see you later on.
4: And I do hope you're better. Number 7?
2: That's right, where the man is asleep.
0: Maggie Stewart sits quietly, her eyes following the swift-moving landscape of trees and hills. Directly in front of her is a sleeping man, but he is silent now, his head tilted back on the seat. There's something about him, something eerie. Faint chatterings come from the other occupants of the car. At last the train slows down, stops, and Maggie notices the station is Pell City. Still, the man opposite her does not move. The train starts again. The cars groan and jerk. And then, like a picture in slow motion, the man slides from the seat into a limp mass of death at her feet.
5: Oh, he's dead! He's dead!
6: Well, Fran, what's happened?
5: He's dead! Somebody help me, please!
6: Oh, look!
5: Somebody.
7: Why, look, the seat's covered with blood!
8: He's been shot! Don't touch him! Don't touch him!
9: What's the matter here? Now, don't crowd the aisle. Some of you get back to your seat.
5: I thought he was sleeping. He was dead all the time.
9: Yeah, now, don't get hysterical, young lady. Everybody be quiet. Quiet, please. Now, maybe I can find out what this is all about.
10: No use looking for his pulse, conductor. Man's stone dead.
5: Oh, please. Please help me out of here.
10: Yeah, step up on the seat. Stand back, please. Let the young lady out.
9: You're right. He is dead. Shot. Yeah, who are you?
10: Name's Wayne O'Hara, Detective Sergeant, New York City. Murder's my business.
11: Murder? Good night.
9: Yeah, quiet, quiet. Let's have quiet here, please. Well, this is a case for the police. Young lady, do you know anything about this?
5: Oh, no. No, sir. I thought he was asleep. She said he wasn't. And then when the train jerked like that...
10: Who said he was asleep?
5: Oh, the woman in the lounge. This is her seat. I was only sitting in it.
9: Well, where's your seat?
5: I don't have one. I got on at Roslyn.
9: No reservation, huh? Do you know this man?
5: No. I never saw him before. Never.
9: You got a ticket?
5: Yes, sir. Right here in my purse. You see, I'm only going to Greenville, conductor, and I thought...
9: Yeah. What's the matter?
5: His purse. It isn't mine. It belongs to that woman in the lounge. I must have picked it up by mistake.
9: Mighty funny.
5: Well, she's there in the lounge. She wasn't feeling well. My suitcase is there, too.
9: Well, we'll soon find out.
10: Sergeant O'Hara.
9: You take charge. I'll be right back. Stand back, please. Let me by here. Stand back.
10: What's your name?
5: Maggie Stewart. Oh, I don't know anything about this, honestly.
10: Let's see that purse.
5: Here.
10: Must be a card. Some kind of identification. Ah, yes, here's a wallet. Mrs. Leonard Carl Tatum, New York City. Is that the woman's name?
5: I don't know. I didn't ask her name.
10: Let's see. Uh-huh. Bag up there on the rack. Initials L.C.T. Well, might be hers.
5: Oh, please. I can't stand here looking at him.
10: Well, then sit down, Miss Stewart. Over here. Oh, please, lady, don't block the aisle.
12: Oh, that poor girl, she's white as a sheet. I have some smelling salts in my bag up there.
5: Oh, no, I'll be all right, thank you.
9: There's nobody in the ladies' lounge, nobody at all.
5: Oh, but she must be.
10: Would you know her if you saw her again?
5: Oh, yes, of course I would.
9: No suitcase in the lounge either. Nothing.
5: Then where is it? I left it there, right there. Oh, you just didn't see it.
10: Well, here's the dead man's wallet, conductor. It was Leonard Carl Tatum, also of New York. This purse belongs to his wife.
5: Well, then she's the woman I talked with, don't you see? You've got to find her. She's on this train somewhere.
9: There now, young lady. Take it easy.
5: Oh, look. Look there under the seat, the one I was sitting in.
9: Well.
10: Don't touch it, conductor. It might be fingerprints. Here, let me. I'll use this handkerchief.
9: The murder weapon. A six-shooter.
10: Equipped with a silencer.
5: Well, Don't look at me like that. I don't know how it got there. I never saw it before. Oh, please search the train.
10: Yes, I suggest you do, conductor, before the next stop.
5: Oh, she killed him. I know she did. That's why she said he was sleeping. She wants you to think I did.
9: Now, that's for the police to decide.
5: Oh, but it's so true. It's so clear now. There's no use searching for.
10: Why do you say that?
5: Because now I understand what happened. She switched pocketbooks with me. She insisted I take her seat. And then when the train stopped at Pell City, she took my suitcase and got off. She planned it all so I'd be accused of murder.

0: When Maggie Stewart, off on a vacation, boarded the Streamliner without a reservation, she started on an amazing adventure of murder. In the ladies' lounge, Maggie met an older woman who offered her her reservation. And sitting there, Maggie was horrified when the man on the seat opposite, whom she had thought asleep, fell in a heap on the floor, dead. When the conductor arrived, and with him a man who identified himself as Sergeant Wayne O'Hara of the New York Police, Maggie discovered she was carrying the pocketbook belonging to the woman, a Mrs. Tatum, who had disappeared from the lounge, taking Maggie's suitcase with her. Then she realized it was planned. Planned so that she, Maggie Stewart, would be accused of murder. It is a few minutes later when the conductor, Sergeant O'Hara, and Maggie have gone the length of the train in search of the mysterious Mrs. Tatum, wife of the dead man.
1: Well, that does it. If she's not here in the club car, she's certainly not on this train.
2: I knew it was no use, conductor. I tell you, she got off at Pell City. I know she did.
3: I think Miss Stewart's right, conductor.
1: Well, then I'll have to turn everything over to the police in Greenville as soon as we get there, 45 minutes from now.
2: And they'll arrest me. What'll I do?
1: Now, might be the whole thing will clear itself up. Sergeant O'Hara, since you're a representative of the law, you mind taking over the custody of this young lady till we get to Greenville?
3: Glad to, conductor.
1: And that lethal weapon, you better hold on to that, too.
3: All right, conductor.
1: I guess I better go then and get my passenger settled down.
2: Mr. O'Hara, what am I going to do?
3: Now, just sit down in this chair. Relax. And don't worry.
2: But what'll they do to me? Oh, it's my scarf. It's caught on something. You're typing, I think.
3: Oh, that's a novel way of handcuffing a young lady, isn't it? There. Now you're free again. And just sit down. Take it easy.
2: But I don't understand. I mean...
3: What's the matter?
2: Mr. O'Hara. That is your name, isn't it?
3: Detective Sergeant Wayne O'Hara, New York.
2: You don't think I killed the man, do you?
3: Frankly, no.
2: We could only find her. It's awful when your hands are tied like this, when you can't...
3: Oh, but you can, Miss Stewart.
2: Can what?
3: You can at least look for her yourself.
2: Oh, but we have. We
3: look. No. I mean back in Pell City where she got off.
2: Oh.
3: Why not? Find her. Prove your innocence. You wait till the Greenville police get going, it might be too late. I haven't got cuffs on you.
2: You go back with me? Back to Pell City?
3: You say the word.
2: Yes, but how'd we get off the train?
3: Oh, that wouldn't be hard. Look out the window. We're in the mountains. On the upgrades, we'll slow down.
2: Oh.
3: And it's only a suggestion. Always been a man of action myself. Murder's my business, and I like to see these things, too.
2: And now I'm afraid murder's my business. All right, Sergeant O'Hara, let's go.
4: Hey, you two all right back there? If them tools get in your way...
3: No, it's all right. We're very thankful for this lift.
2: How long will it take to Pell City?
4: Oh, now, about half hour, I reckon. I just you two relax. Enjoy the scenery. Mighty pretty country around here, Bob.
3: Funny old cutter, isn't it?
2: Sergeant O'Hara, do you really think we're doing the right thing? How can we ever find her?
3: How many hotels are there in Pell City?
2: I don't know. Must be a dozen, maybe 20. Why?
3: Well, she's in one of them. Bound to be. The woman who's just killed a man, she's nervous. What she wants to do is go somewhere and be alone. Think. Pull herself together.
2: Well, maybe that's so, but who will you ask for? She's certainly not going to be registered as Mrs. Tatum.
3: Oh, you're quite right. But it's really very simple.
2: Simple? What do you mean?
3: She walked off with your pocketbook, didn't she? Well, we'll ask for Maggie Stewart.
5: Hotel Breslau. Information.
3: Miss Maggie Stewart, please.
5: Who?
3: Stewart. S-T-E-W-A-R-T. Maggie Stewart.
2: Hello. Let me speak to Miss Stewart, please.
6: Stewart? We have several Stewarts.
2: Her first name is Maggie. Maybe she's registered as Margaret.
6: No Margaret Stewart, but we do have a Miss Maggie Stewart. Room 520. I'll ring her.
2: Oh, no. No, don't ring her. I'll drop by to see her. Thank you.
6: You're welcome, madam.
2: Oh, dear. What'll I do now? Oh, Maggie Stewart, have you lost your nerve? Operator, give me the police, quick. Hello. Hello, this is Mrs. Leonard Carl Tatum speaking. What I've got to tell you is a matter of life and death, so listen carefully. In Greenville, the police are searching for a girl who calls herself Maggie Stewart. Yes, she murdered my husband. In a few minutes, I'll be at the McMillan Hotel. I'll be wearing a white silk scarf. If you follow me, I'll lead you to Maggie Stewart. But if you interfere, if you stop me, she'll get away again. Be at the McMillan Hotel in 10 minutes. Oh. Sergeant O'Hara, quick, I found her!
3: After all, mister, you know, I'm just a bellboy around here. I ain't supposed to let anybody in these rooms.
2: Sergeant O'Hara, look. My suitcase on the bed.
3: And it is the woman from the train.
2: Yes, but where is she?
1: Gone. Oh. Went out about 2 hours ago.
3: You know where?
1: I might, if I was encouraged to remember.
3: Here. Here's $5. Remember?
1: Middle-aged woman, wasn't she? Kind of tall, well-dressed.
2: Oh, that's right. But where'd she go?
1: She sent me out to rent a car. Said she was going to drive over to Lake Winnet. Ask me how to get there.
3: Lake Winnet? But why would she go there? Oh, I see. Listen, we'll rent a car. We hurry, we can make it before nightfall. Now I know where she is.
2: But I don't understand, Sergeant O'Hara. Please tell me what this is all about.
3: Only a matter of deduction, Miss Stewart. I happen to know this lake. There's only one house on it. So Mrs. Tatum must be there.
2: But how could you know? I'm frightened. Well, you're stopping.
3: Mm-hmm. We'll walk up. We'll surprise her.
2: Then let me stay here in the car. I'll wait for you.
3: No. We've gone this far, Yetta. You've got to come.
2: Sergeant O'Hara, wait.
3: What is it, Miss Stewart?
2: I know you're not a detective.
3: Of course. I thought you did. Ever since we started for this place. Tell me, how'd you find out? When did I give myself away?
2: In the train. My scarf caught on your typing. It's initialed. The letters don't stand for Wayne O'Hara.
3: You're clever. I'm a fool. Forgot to take it off. All right, come on. We're wasting time. There's going to be another murder.
2: Oh, please let me go. There's no one here. The house is dark.
3: There's a car in the drive, under the trees. Come along. There's a side door.
2: You have a key to this place. Who are you? Who?
3: In a moment, we'll be inside. Keep quiet. Don't talk. Stand behind me. Still got this gun in my pocket. Gun from the train. Come on. Follow me.
7: Stand where you are if you move out.
2: Oh!
7: I can see you both in the open doorway. Close it. Go on, close it. Now then. I knew you'd follow me, Mr. Donald Graves Lambert. In Pell City, I said he's determined to find me, and why not let him? What better place to have this whole thing over with than at his own country house?
3: You do know all about me, don't you, Mrs. Tatum?
2: This is your house?
3: Didn't you suspect that, Miss Stewart?
7: Why'd you bring that girl? You're a coward. But I didn't fool you, did I, Mr. Lambert?
3: No. Miss Stewart, this woman knew I was out to kill her. She suspected I was on the train. That's why she hid in the lounge. But how did you know your husband was dead, Mrs. Tatum?
7: I saw him. Round the corner of the corridor when I mustered up enough nerve to step outside the lounge for a moment. And there was something about
2: him. Oh, please. Please let me go.
7: You'll never leave this house alive, Miss Stewart.
2: Oh.
7: In a moment, I'll turn on the lights for Mr. Lambert's benefit. It'd be a shame for him to die without seeing the woman who killed him.
3: She's right, Miss Stewart. I knew her husband, but I haven't the faintest notion what Mrs. Tatum looks like. She counted on that when she gave you her seat. She thought I'd kill you. And then from the pocketbook, you'd be identified as Mrs. Tatum.
2: Oh, please, I beg of you. I know nothing of all this. I'll never say a word if you only...
3: Miss Stewart, you're forgetting. You're wanted for murder. If she kills me, she'll kill you to cover up.
7: Because killing you, Mr. Lambert, is the only way to avenge my husband's brutal death.
3: Brutal? For him, no death could be brutal enough. You and he, Mrs. Tatum, killed my wife. As surely as you're standing there, you murdered her.
7: You're crazy.
3: You drained her of one fortune with your lecherous blackmailing schemes. And when her money was gone, when you threatened to expose her little misunderstanding to me, she took the shortest road she knew. How much she loved me, this woman you killed. And before she died, she told me about you and your husband. And it's taken me a year to find you. 12 months of searching for this night.
7: You know more than I thought you knew, Mr. Lambert. Now look at me. Take one good last look.
2: And Margaret's revolver.
7: Yes, it was in your purse. Remember, Miss Stewart?
2: Yes, I remember something else. Mr. Lambert. Mr. Lambert?
7: Keep your hands up. Don't move.
2: Aunt Margaret's revolver in all its life, it never had a bullet in it.
7: That's not true. That's not true.
3: Yes, Mrs. Tatum, it is true. But this gun now, this gun that killed your husband, this gun has only one bullet missing. You better put up your hands.
2: Oh, Mr. Lambert, don't. It's no use. I didn't tell you, but I called the police.
3: Okay. Stick him up. We heard everything you said. It's better than any confession I ever came across. All right, keep him up there, Mrs. Tatum.
8: Well, Miss Stewart, cleverer than I thought. Never crossed me, huh?
2: I thought you were trying to help, but you weren't. You were only using me to find... to kill Mrs. Tatum.
7: Officer, this man is a murderer.
8: Yes, officer, you're quite right. And you've got a score to even with her, too.
1: I gotta warn you. Anything you
8: yes,
1: say...
8: Yes, yes, we know, we know. But listen, this young lady here was wrongly accused. She had nothing to do with any of it.
1: We heard all that from outside. All right, come on. We're gonna take you two in.
2: Then, I can go, officer?
1: Sure, after a few questions.
2: Oh.
1: We got you to thank for everything.
2: Well, what else could I do? I was accused of murder, so murder was my business.

From shadows and stillness, mystery weaves a spell of strangest fascination, charging the mind with doubts and fears. For mystery is a strange companion, a living memory in The Haunting.

0: Murder at Midnight.
1: This kind of glass tube was pointing at Matson's body. When the switch went in, there was a whining noise. And then a white light shot out of it. I know you won't believe this. When it hit the body, it went all soft. It was just like the bones had gone out of it. It just went all soft and kind of poured off the chair and onto the floor.
2: Midnight, the witching hour when the night is darkest, our fears the strongest, and our strength at its lowest ebb. Midnight, when the graves gape open and death strikes. How? You'll learn the answer in just a minute in The Heavy Death.

0: And now, Murder at Midnight, Tales of Mystery and Terror by Radio's Masters of the Macabre. Our story, written by Robert Newman, is a weird and fantastic nightmare called The Heavy Death.
1: A road just outside the small town of Medford. Running up it, his face white and terror-stricken in the moonlight, is a small, slight man. He pauses every once in a while, his breath whistling in his nostrils, listening, then runs on again. Finally, seeing the two green lights of the state police barracks, he moans with relief, runs in.
2: Oh, thank God there's somebody here. I was afraid. Look, officer, you got to get me away from here fast.
3: Huh? Yeah, just a minute, Mac. Take it easy.
2: Now, easy. He'll be here any minute, coming after me. I got to get away, I tell you.
3: And I'm telling you to take it easy. Just wait till I get through talking to Dr. Carden
2: here. Dr. Carden? Are you the Dr. Carden lives in the big white house near the river?
4: Why, yes.
2: Well, then you can tell him it's true. Otherwise, he won't believe me. Nobody will. It was you who swiped the big glass thing from your laboratory.
4: My Geiger counter? You stole it?
2: Well, he made me do it.
3: Oh, now, whoa. This is getting interesting. That's why Dr. Carden's here. You know anything about his assistant? Young chap named Matson?
2: Yeah. He's dead. He killed him.
4: Matson? Matson dead?
3: Hey, maybe you better start from the beginning. Tell us the whole story.
2: Yeah, but I tell you the right time. He'd be coming after me and... Oh, okay. Like I said, you won't believe it. My name's Sullivan. They call me Shill because I'm a come-on with Bryant's Giant Carnival. Weight guessing is my racket, but I turn my hand at almost anything, you know, shell game, three-card Monte. Well, we hit town about 10 days ago for a 3-day stand. The first two nights was pretty quiet. The third one was when it happened. There was a pretty fair crowd around, and I was warming him up for some weight guessing, with maybe some side bets, when he came up.
5: Okay, folks, okay. Step up. Hurry up. And let Hawkey Sullivan guess your weight. A cupid doll if I'm 3 pounds off either way. Now, what do you say, lady? Your weight's not like your age, you know. Ha, ha. It always shows.
6: What about you, sir? Guess your weight?
7: Do you really think you can?
6: Do I think?
5: Ha, ha. Listen to him, folks. You bet your sweet life, brother.
7: Oh, I have already. The question is, will you bet your sweet life?
6: What? What do you mean? Look, do you want me to guess your weight or not, huh?
7: On the terms I outlined, why, yes. I'll be glad to have you try.
5: Try, says he. Okay, folks, here we go. Now, let's see. Mm-hmm. A big man, a solid man. Hefty pair of arms on him. I say, 195 pounds.
7: 195.
5: And 3 pounds off either way, and you get a Cupid doll. Now, just sit right down here on the scale. There you are. Hey, what goes on here? You broke my scale.
7: Yes, it only goes up to 350 pounds.
5: 300? What do you got in your pockets?
7: Would you like to look?
5: No, I don't know how you did it, but more power to you, brother. When I lose, I pay with a smile. Well, here's your Cupid.
7: Thank you. No, that's not what we bet.
5: What? What do you mean?
7: I think you know what I mean. The carnival closes in about an hour. I'll be waiting.
1: He went walking off, slow and heavy. The crowd stood around for a couple of minutes, gaping at the broken scale and talking. Then they all decided it was some kind of a gag and went on and forgot about it. For me, I couldn't forget about it. Somehow I didn't think it was a gag. There was something about him, the way he moved, the way he talked, that scared the pants off me. I hung around for a while, getting my stuff together, and then I looked up Rube Thomas. Rube's a big guy. He used to be a wrestler, and he was just closing up his Wheel of Fortune.
8: Hiya, Rube. How are they going?
9: Not bad for one horse town. How's it you?
8: Oh, not too bad. Till some wise guy busted my scale.
9: Busted your scale?
8: Yeah. Well, Rube, that's why I come over. He was a queer duck. I just couldn't figure his pitch, but he said something about waiting for me when he closed up, so I thought...
9: So you're tough. Maybe you should have some protection walking out of the station.
8: Yeah.
9: That's a hot one.
8: What is?
9: You're on your side bets. Well, don't worry about it. Ain't no one gonna lay a finger on you when you're with Rube Thomas.
1: I helped Rube take down the wheel. But even then, we were about the last to leave the fairgrounds. We went out through the main gate. It was pretty dark, but I wasn't worried anymore. I'd never yet seen anybody Rube couldn't handle. Then I heard footsteps. slow and heavy ones. And then...
7: There you are. And I've been waiting for you.
8: Yeah? No kidding?
9: This the guy?
8: Yeah.
9: Okay, Bob. What's the pitch? What's your racket?
7: Racket? There's no racket. Your friend and I had a bet. I've come to collect.
9: Yeah? Well, I'll tell you a funny thing about carnivals. When we pull up stakes and get ready to go, all bets is off.
7: I'm afraid this one can't be called off. You see, I need him.
9: You need him?
7: Yes. You bet your life, remember? And you lost.
8: You mean you... Oh, you're nuts.
7: People who have thought so, but I'm not. Shall we go?
8: No. No, I ain't gonna. Rube!
9: Take it easy, Shell. I told you all bets was off, mister. Now you're gonna blow, am I gonna have to get rough with you?
7: I wouldn't if I were you.
9: No? Well, then here's one just for luck. Oh, oh, my hand.
7: I warned you.
9: Oh, you. I'll break your bloody neck. Oh,
7: yeah. I'm sorry. I didn't want to hurt you.
1: You won't believe this. Like you probably won't believe what happened afterwards. He didn't swing or anything. He just kind of dropped his fist on Rube's head. And he smashed in his skull like it hit him with a lead pipe.
8: Good Lord, you killed him.
7: Yes. Shall we go?
8: No, I...
7: Look at me. Into my eyes. That's right. Now remember this. You're mine. Mine to do it exactly as I wish. And you do exactly what I wish. Do you understand?
8: Yes, sir.
7: Good. Then let's go.
1: Something happened. Happened to me then and there. Something I ain't over yet. It wasn't just that I was scared, more scared than I've ever been in my life. It was something else. When I looked into his eyes, it was like I just plain didn't count. That no one or nothing did. Then I just had to do whatever he wanted, whatever he said. We got in his car and drove to your place, Doc, and we stopped in front of it, and he pointed to the kind of low building behind it.
7: That is Dr. Carden's laboratory, and he has something there I need. A Geiger counter. You're going in and get it for me.
8: You mean swipe it?
7: Yes. It would take too much time to make one of my own, and as I said, I need it. Now, it's a long glass tube, about this size, with filaments inside it.
8: Yeah, but suppose somebody sees me. Suppose somebody comes...
7: Carden's away in Washington with that childish atomic energy condition of theirs. There's only Matz and his assistant, and he must be sleeping. If he should try and stop you, well, you'll have to take care of him. But remember, I want that Geiger counter.
1: Like I said, it was like I was numb. Didn't have a mind of my own. I did it. Found an open window. Went in and got what he wanted. Brought it out to him. He didn't say a word. He just put it in the back of the car and we drove away. It was about 11:45 when we got to his place. Big rambling house at the foot of a mountain. He took me around the back through a kind of iron door, and well, it was like out of Buck Rogers, the 25th century. Big glass tubes, dynamos, wires. He must have noticed me staring because he said,
7: "Go ahead, look around. There's equipment here that doesn't exist anyplace else in the world."
8: Yeah, but what's it all for?
7: If I told you, you'd be even more frightened than you are now. By the way, what's your name?
8: Sullivan. Sean Sullivan.
7: I'm Dr. Vance. Dr. Brian Vance.
8: Doctor?
7: Of nuclear physics. Without doubt, the greatest scientist in the world today. Do you know anyone else who has been able to convert most of the elements of the human body into the heavy isotopes?
8: Look, I don't know what you mean, but is that...
7: Yes. That is why not only my weight, but the entire atomic mass of my body's... What's that?
8: Sounds like a car.
7: Yes, but Coop... Oh, Matson. Must have heard you in the laboratory, followed us.
8: Well, I was as quiet as I could, be honest.
7: There's nothing to be worried or excited about. Hello, Matson.
10: Vance, I should have known it was you.
7: Should have known what was me?
10: That stole our Geiger. You did an awful lot of strange things in your career, Vance, but this time you've gone just a little too far. This time I've got you dead to rights.
7: I'm afraid it's just the other way around, Matson.
10: What do you mean? But, Vance...
7: You don't really think I'd let you or anyone interfere with what I'm doing, do you?
8: You killed him, you...
7: Of course. I'll drag him over there out of the way. There's a certain experiment I'm just about ready to try, and his body will come in very handy.
11: Shill Sullivan staring at him in abject horror, Dr. Vance turns away from the body on the floor, lumbers over to one of his instruments, and begins examining it. And far away, in the town's church steeple, the clock strikes 12 for...
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0: And now, back to Murder at Midnight and The Heavy Death.
1: It's just a moment later. Sergeant Rowe and Dr. Carden staring incredulously at Sullivan as he pauses for a moment in his terrifying story. Then the trooper says,
2: "We did find Thomas's body out by the fairground, but it was an accident. Hit by a truck or something. You mean this Vance killed Madsen just like that?"
3: "Shot him without turning a hair."
2: Sure sounds to me like... Dr. Carden, what do you think?
4: "I don't know, Sergeant. I do know Vance. I knew that he had a laboratory somewhere near here, and... well, it's true that he probably knows as much about nuclear physics as anyone in the world. We tried several times to get him to work with us during the war, but he laughed at us, said that what we were doing was childish."
2: "Yes, but this other business, this changing himself, making himself heavy..."
3: "Yeah, even his voice was heavy, like..."
2: "Is that possible, Doctor?"
4: "Theoretically, yes, I suppose it is. After all, Professor Urey did it with hydrogen, made heavy water. And we've done it with uranium."
2: "Yes, but why would he want to do it? Why?"
4: "There I can only guess. For all his genius, I've always felt Vance was a little mad. It's possible he believes that by changing the atomic weight of his body, he can make it immune to disease."
3: "Yeah, that's right. It's true. He said he was going to live forever."
2: "Well, go on, Sullivan. What happened after that?"
3: "He made me help him do things around the laboratory. Wire and stuff like that. Seems he got tired pretty easy and his hands was too heavy to do work that was delicate like. Maybe that's why he needed someone else around. Finally, I couldn't keep my eyes open anymore and I fell asleep on a cot in the corner. I don't know if he ever slept or not. If he did, I never seen him. When I woke up, it was around noon and he had Matson's body propped up in a chair against a... just a kind of a silver screen."
5: "So you finally got up, eh, Sullivan? I was just going to wake you."
3: Yes, sir. I'm kind of hungry, sir."
5: "Oh, yes, food. Well, you're going to help me with a little experiment first, and then we can eat."
3: "Yes, sir. What kind of experiment? You mean..."
5: "Why, yes. An experiment on our friend Matson's body. He won't mind, just a little calcium transmutation. First, we switch on our alpha generator here. Then we make a few frequency adjustments."
3: "What? What are you going to do?"
5: "You'll see. Over there, stand by that master switch on the converter. When I give the word..."
3: "Yes, sir."
5: "They'll let it climb just a little higher. A little higher. Now!"
3: "Ah! Good Lord! No! No!" There's a kind of glass tube pointing at Matson's body. When I threw the switch, a white light shot out of it. I know you won't believe this. When it hit the body, it went all soft. It was like the bones had gone out of it. It just went all soft and kind of poured off the chair out of the floor. I must have fainted or something. When I come to, Vance was standing over me, smiling.
5: "Anything the matter, Sullivan? Don't you feel well?"
3: Yes, sir. I'm all right. I was just... That was the most awful, most terrible thing."
5: "Sullivan, if you were a soldier and you saw that happen to the man next to you, would you feel much like fighting after that?"
3: "What? You mean you're going to do that?"
5: "I'd advise you not to ask too many questions. We'll dispose of the rest of the body later, but now let's eat."
3: Like I said, that was just about a week ago. I can't really tell you what happened after that because I was in a daze most of the time. We worked, him showing me what to do, wire and solder and stuff. We ate. Sometimes he let me sleep. Then this morning it happened. I woke up at about 10. He was standing looking at this thing we'd been making.
5: "Well, Sullivan, it's finished. Just a few adjustments and we were ready to go."
3: "Yes, sir."
5: "And I'm profoundly grateful to you for your help. I will show you how grateful in a very concrete fashion."
3: "You mean you're going to let me go? You're going to let me go?"
5: "Go? Really, Sullivan, that's a little foolish, isn't it?"
3: "Well, I don't know. I just thought..." "Yeah, I guess it is. Well..."
5: "Where are you going?"
3: "Inside to fix some breakfast."
5: "No, Sullivan, no food for you. Not today."
3: "No food?"
5: "No, because tonight you're going to enjoy a tremendous experience. One I experienced myself several months ago. And the process is much simpler when the stomach is empty.
3: Process? You mean you're going to make me like you? Heavy?
5: Yes, Sullivan. I told you I was grateful to you and...
3: Oh, no, Doc. No, please, will you? For heaven's sake,
5: you're being rather childish. I'm not going to bother detailing what it will mean to you physiologically, the immunities it will give you. I will merely tell you that we'll do it tonight.
3: Getting changed to become like he was. Heavy as lead. Well, it did something to me. It was like I'd been doped, hypnotized. All that time afraid to do anything to make him mad. Now I was even more scared to stay. I made out like everything was fine, and I waited. I waited and watched. Then about an hour ago, I got my chance. He went into the house to get something. He didn't lock the door. I was out like a shot, grabbed his car and started down the driveway. As I went past the house, I heard a window open.
6: Sullivan, come back! Come back! You'll regret this! You'll regret it!
3: That's the story. I was so jittery, I went to a ditch just outside of town and had to run the rest of the way. I don't care whether you believe me or not, whether you think I'm nuts, what you do to me. I just want one thing. Get me away from here. Get me far away fast. Because he's going to be coming after me, I know it.
2: No, I'm not saying what I think. Not yet. What about you, Dr. Carden?
4: I wouldn't like to say either. Knowing Vance, I believe he's capable of everything Sullivan told us. And theoretically, everything he described is possible.
3: Oh, I told you. I don't care whether you believe me or not. Just get me away from here.
2: I can't for an hour or so. I have to call Bridgeton, have them send down some men. Then we can really go into this. In the meantime, I'll put you in one of the detention cells. You'll be okay there.
3: Are they strong? Really strong?
2: Plenty strong enough to keep you in and anyone else out. Come on.
7: Sergeant! Hey, Sarge! Dr. Carden! Ain't it about time? Ain't it? Hey, can't you hear me? Sergeant! Dr. Carden!
3: Oh, gee, Sarge. I was starting to get a little worried. You.
5: Yes, Sullivan. You didn't really think you were going to get away, did you?
3: Oh. What are you going to do? You can't do anything. The cell door is locked.
5: Lizard, let's see.
3: There, you see? You can't break it down. You can't. It's steel.
5: Yes, Sullivan. But steel can be smashed if it has to be.
3: No.
5: I told you you'd regret running away, didn't I?
3: No. Look, I'll come back. I'll do anything you want.
5: I'm afraid it's too late, Sullivan. No. Too late for anything but this.
2: Dr. Carden. Did you hear it, too?
4: I'm not sure, but it did sound like...
2: This way, quick! Good Lord. Look at that cell door. Oh, and Sullivan. His skull.
4: Smashed like an eggshell. Well, Sergeant?
2: I guess I must be nuts, too. Look, Doc. He must have just left here. If we wait for the men from Bridgeton, give him time enough to get back to his place or those blasted ray things of his, there's no telling what he'll do, how many lives he'll cost. But if we leave right now, the two of us, maybe we can get there before him. Cut him off. What do you say? You game?
4: I'm game, Sergeant. Let's go.
2: That must be it. Right ahead.
4: The laboratory's probably running back. Well, Sergeant... The lights are on.
2: Yeah. Maybe he left them on when he came into town and got Sullivan. Or maybe...
4: No. No, listen. He's back. We're too late.
2: What in heaven's name is that?
4: An electrostatic generator or a cyclotron. He's... Oh, good Lord. Up the mountain there. Look.
2: Great Scott. Looks like a hole or something. But it's moving.
4: A neutron beam. Disintegrating, eating its way into the mountain. He must have found some way of harnessing...
2: Dr. Carden, swinging his way. Must have seen us. Come on, run.
4: No good, Sergeant. Seems to have a range of almost half a mile.
2: But eating through solid rock that way. If it hits us...
4: Still
2: You came to see just what Vance was doing, eh, Carden? Well, take a good look. The last one you'll ever take at anything. For you shall be the first
8: and
2: to...
8: And did you think that you were going to get away with it, Vance?
1: What? Who's that?
8: Take a look at the Geiger.
1: Gentlemen, it's too much. Gotta cut that down.
8: And what'll happen when you release the load?
1: But I've got to cut it down. Besides, you're dead, Sullivan.
8: Yeah, and it's because I'm dead that you'll join me. You can't do it alone. Yeah. Too heavy.
1: Well, I got
8: too
1: to
8: slow.
1: The times are behind. Good Lord, the generator. I've got to cut that down, too.

0: Dr. Carden. Dr. Carden, where are you?
1: Over here, Sergeant.
0: You all right?
1: A little shaken up, but yes, I'm all right.
0: Oh, the laboratory. The whole house. Look.
1: Yes.
0: What happened?
1: Something got out of control. Too much centrifugal force, or the load released too suddenly, and the whole thing exploded. Now there are things that we'll never know. Except something we knew already. That science can either be man's servant, or his master and his doom.
2: And as I stand there, gazing at the smoking ruin that were once Vance's laboratory, through the blessed silence comes the distant clang of the clock in the town's church steeple. For the second time, striking 12 for
3: murder at midnight.

0: Remember to be with us again when death hovers like a dark cloud and the clocks strike 12 for
1: Murder at Midnight.
0: The part of Shil Sullivan was played by Frank Reddick. With music by Charles Paul, Murder at Midnight was directed by Anton M. Leder.

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14: 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Beware, the nightmares are just beginning.

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0: No, you're out here, my friend, at any.
1: Enjoying the night air, Mr. Copper.
0: Oh, it's as hot as blazes inside. But young fellas like you should be in there dancing in spite of the heat.
1: I'm afraid I'm not much of a dancer.
0: You mean when the only girl you care to dance with doesn't happen to be around, eh? Son, you're certainly a model for husbands. Too bad Lucy didn't come in with you this morning. She'd have enjoyed this.
1: I wish she had come along, the way things turned out. But you know I expected to return on the late afternoon train.
0: I'm glad you missed that last train, so we can have you here tonight.
1: Yes, it's nice to be here, but this is the first night Lucy and I have been separated since our marriage.
0: Nowadays, ladies have the vote. One of the first things a rising young lawyer with political ambitions must learn is not to appear too much married.
1: Oh, I forgot that you're trying to make me president someday.
0: I may, but right now we'll compromise on United States Senator. Seriously, son, you have the stuff, and people have begun to talk about you. You're pretty young for the job, but I've about decided to run you for prosecutor next election. Think you can make good?
1: I? Oh, all I can say is that I'll do my best.
0: That's pretty fair from what you've shown so far, but, Dan, you have a couple of faults that won't fit so well in the district attorney's office.
1: Oh, what do you mean?
0: You know, you've shut off your mouth a lot about certain disagreements you have with our criminal code.
1: Well, I've said that our laws are unfitted to the crimes they were designed to control. I've said that because I think it. Our penal code is wholly unsuited to cope with the 1,001 types of crime, the varied individuals who commit it. If I had the power, I'd amend that code so that it would cease to be a makeshift of political expediency and instead would truly serve the cause of justice.
0: Doggone, that's as good a piece of campaign propaganda as I ever listened to.
1: Oh, I meant what I said.
0: Maybe you did, but you said it like a politician, and that's what interests me. I take back what I said about your faults. Develop them. But it's getting late. Come and dance with some of those pretty girls inside before the party breaks up.
1: I'd better telephone Lucy first. I feel a little uneasy. That summer place of ours is so isolated back in the woods and...
0: Lucy's not alone there.
1: No, Pete Lorillard and his wife are with her. Oh, if she'd been alone, I'd have hired a cab and driven back tonight instead of waiting for the morning train.
0: Over those roads, you'd arrive tomorrow afternoon. Come on, let's go inside.
1: All right.
2: Oh, there you are, Dick. Oh, we've been looking for you everywhere, you and Abner. There's a lovely little blonde simply dying to meet you.
1: Oh, well, I've come gladly to save her life, but I really think I should call up Lucy once more, if you don't mind.
2: I do mind. And so will Lucy if you call her at this hour. Jenny, she'll be sound asleep.
1: I suppose you're right, but somehow I...
0: Speaking of telephones, Hello? Who do you want? Daniel Miller.
1: Oh, for me.
0: It's Lucy.
1: Lucy?
0: Dan, she's crying. There's something the matter.
1: Something the matter? Yeah, give me that phone. Lucy? Yes, dear, this is Dan. What's wrong, darling? You sound hysterical. You say the Lorillards were called away this afternoon? You're alone? Three men are breaking in the house? Lucy! Lucy! Oh, my God!

0: 3 pence, dear. Hobos, drunken boots. They're breaking in.
1: Oh, God.
0: They'll be inside the house in a moment.
1: Lucy, and I'm 50 miles away.
0: Yes. You can't help me, and I can't help myself. We're both helpless. Helpless. And wrapped in a trap. May God forgive me for what I'm making you suffer, but I had to call you to hear your voice for the last time.
1: The last time?
0: Yes, the last. These men are beasts. They're drunken. They know I'm alone.
1: You have a gun? The gun I gave you.
0: I have it in my hand. I fired all the shots but one. I saved that for myself.
1: No, no.
0: It's the only way. Listen, dear. Listen, please. You can't help me now. But maybe you can punish after I'm dead.
1: Oh, God, Lucy.
0: Listen, darling. I have so little time. The leader came here this afternoon begging food, and I saw him plainly. He's a big, dark, unshaven man with a livid, crisscrossed scar above his left eye that runs from brow to temple. Remember, dear. Remember.
1: Oh, Lucy.
0: Wait.

and Aurelard drove him away. Then the Aurelard were called at home. The man had been watching. He came back with two others. One, short with red hair. The other, a blonde man with a limp. Remember, dear. Remember. They're in the house. The lock to this door won't hold a moment.

0: And boy, you shouldn't have come to my office today. A man who's just spent 6 months in the hospital has no business to even poke his nose outside of doors.
1: I'm quite strong now, Mr. Cowper, and I had to come and have a talk to you. While I was in the hospital, out of what you thought was kindness, you censored all police reports to me. Now I want you to tell me whether they honestly expect to ever find the creatures that caused my wife to put a bullet to her head.
0: Danny,
2: I want the truth.
0: All right, son. I won't lie to you. I've kept the cops working on this case as they've never worked before. They haven't fallen down because they've never had a single worthwhile clue to work on. When they arrived at your house in the woods that night, the men who broke in had disappeared. We assume they were hobos of the most depraved type. But that's all we know about them. We found no fingerprints. We have no clue to their appearance even. Except the meager description of poor frantic Lucy.
1: Yes. The meager description of poor frantic Lucy. Big dark man with a livid crisscross scar above his left eye that runs from brow to temple. Remember, dear. Remember. One a short man with red hair. Third a blonde man with a limp. Remember, dear. Remember.
0: Son, the cops have picked up hundreds. Only they've been forced to turn loose again. There's no evidence of any kind. If we had the guilty brutes before us in this room, we couldn't prove it without their own confessions. As a lawyer, you know what we're up against.
1: An impossible job for lawyers and police. And if our law could catch them in its net, the code provides no punishment to fit their crime. Goodbye, Mr. Cowper.
0: Goodbye? Why, you say that as though we mightn't meet again.
1: We may not. I'm leaving town tomorrow. I've got a job to do.
0: Say, look here. You haven't the crazy idea that you can find those men yourself? Dan, to locate those three brutes and secure evidence against them, a man might have to search the hobo jungles of this country an entire lifetime. I know how bitter you feel, son. But the past is past. And grief and hatred won't unmake it. I've got big things in store for you, boy. Pick up the threads of your normal life again. Think of your future. Your career.
1: My future's to remember. My career's to repay. Goodbye, Mr. Cowper.
3: Hello there, Lawyer Thomas. That Yankee partner you're around?
4: You might find him down by the railroad yards, Jesse. Nate Borden sure picked his own some funny friends.
3: Well, I suppose he likes them tramps, Lawyer Thomas.
4: I haven't an idea.
3: Sure, that man's been in this town off and on for nigh 8 years now. Yet no one knows him.
4: Well, I wouldn't say that, Jesse. I know him pretty well.
3: Yeah, no wire jumps like a shell-shocked soldier every time the telephone rings.
4: No.
3: Yeah, no wise hair, snow white, when he's a day more than 40.
4: No.
3: Know what his real name was before he changed it to Dave Morton?
4: No, and them things is none of my business or yours.
3: Just the same, there's a mystery about that man that sort of worries me. Lawyer Thomas, why do you suppose your partner, Lawyer Morton, pays me $5?
4: Hobo clients? Are you here now to bring him such a case?
3: But this time it's just for joke. The client I'm bringing him today is that tramp who murdered the old woman. Big Mike, the dog Sheriff Greeley rescued from the lynching mob last night. Big Mike asked me to get him. Get him Mr. Morton for his lawyer. Yeah, said a pal of his had told him about him.
4: No partner of mine is touching his case. If Morton got the brute off by a miracle, they'd both be lynched.
3: Yes, here's Morton now.
1: Hello, Jesse. Hello, Tom.
4: Hello, Dave.
3: Lawyer Morton, a man over at the jailhouse who ain't got no money wants to hire you to get him out.
1: Thanks for bringing the message, Jesse. If you're speaking of Big Mike, I've already seen him. I'm going to defend him.
4: You're going to defend Big Mike?
1: Yes, Tom.
3: Lawyer Morton, you're joking.
4: Dave, you're mad. The man is guilty.
3: Guilty as hell.
1: I'm going to save him from the rope because I like his looks. He's a big, dark man with a scar above his left eye. A livid, crisscross scar that runs from brow to temple.

0: night, not guilty. Extra pay. 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Jury frees Big Mike. Extra pay. Pay.
1: God. A load of people buying them papers and then standing around reading and talking about me. If you hadn't have sneaked me here to your house, boss, they'd have had me swinging on the lamppost by now.
2: Come away from the window. You're safe here, Mike.
1: Gee, I hope so. But you gotta get me out of town quick. They look for me here and string me up.
2: They'll never lynch you, Mike. I'm taking care of you now. Better have another drink. And I draw those curtains tighter.
1: I do need another hooker, boss. And I'm drinking it to you. No other mouthpiece in the world could have swung that jury so they'd bring a verdict of not guilty.
2: No. No other in the world. I used perjured testimony, lying witnesses, a framed alibi. I used every dirty trick in the book. But I got you off, Mike. Out of jail, away from the hangman. And I've got you now. Alone with me.
1: See, you're acting a little crazy, boss. Say, I'll have another. You know, I can't figure you out, boss. Why do you make me tell you how I croaked that old woman for you to take my case?
2: I was interested in you, Mike. And for 10 years it's been my rule to know the truth about my client's guilt or innocence before I took a case.
1: Yeah, I heard that. And every hobo from Maine to California says that spilling you the truth never brung him home. That's why I told you the works right off the bat. You got a great name in the jungle, boss.
2: Yeah, it took me 10 years to build that reputation, Mike. Won't you have another drink?
1: Thanks. But gee, she'll have me stewed in a minute. Say, you're a funny guy. You not only spend your own dough to buy witnesses and all, but then you bring me to your house and treat me like a prince.
2: It's very simple, Mike. I've done the things I have because you interest me. Yeah, interest me tremendously. Yeah, I'd like to know more about your life, about your travels, experiences. Other little peccadilloes before you so neatly strangled that last old woman.
1: Say, why are you always asking me questions about what I done before we met?
2: Are you afraid to trust a man who saved your life?
1: Oh, but you ask such nutty questions. How long I'd had this crooked scar over my eye, for instance.
2: I was merely curious as to whether you had it 10 years ago when you were in Michigan.
1: And I told you I don't know nothing about Michigan.
2: Oh, come on, Mike. You've lied about that long enough. I never mentioned it before, but friends of yours have told me you were there.
1: What friends?
2: Let me see now. Oh, yeah, their names were Red and Limpy.
1: Red and Limpy? You know them?
2: Quite well. I haven't seen them lately. Have you?
1: No. Neither has anyone else.
2: What do you mean?
1: That they disappeared from the road. And they ain't in jail nowheres. They're just gone. What'd they tell you about me in Michigan?
2: The most interesting story I've ever heard. About a house in the woods. And a woman.
1: They told you that, eh?
2: Yes. Have another drink. I'll open this fresh bottle and join you. Suppose you tell me about your Michigan adventure.
1: I didn't have no part in it. I didn't...
2: Here's your drink, Mike.
1: I must be off my nut to be afraid of you. I got reason to trust you. And I need help about that Michigan job. Need it bad. Listen... The word's gone round that that dame's husband has been searching ever since it happened. That he's been on the road with the bows and riding the rails, living in the jungles, asking questions, trying to learn who caused his wife to shoot herself. They say he did for Red and Limpy, and no one's even found their bodies. He used to be a lawyer, just like you, boss. He was... God!
2: Why are you stopping, Mike?
1: The notion just crossed me mind that you might be him. I must be drunk to think a thing like that about the guy who saved me from the rope. If you was her husband, you'd have sent me there. Say, give me that drink, boss, and I'll spill the works. This liquor tastes funny, but it's good. It's swell. Drink yourn, too, boss, and I'll tell you all about a pretty little dame in the house in the woods. Helpless she was as a rat in a trap. Helpless, frightened, like I like to see 'em. too bad she shot herself before. Say, boss, what's eating you? You crushed that glass in your hand as if it was paper. And your eyes look crazy. See, what you pulling them curtains on the wall for?
2: So you can see what lies behind them.
1: Just a couple of plaster statues of two guys' heads and shoulders. But the faces is all gone, so the bones are shown through. What happened to those faces?
2: You're going to find out, Mike. Just as Red and Limpy learned.
1: Red and Limpy?
2: These busts are their death masks. Taken in soft plaster after they've lain here helpless. Helpless! Helpless as rats in a trap. As you're going to lie here, helpless, while your punishment fits your crime.
1: God, you're the guy.
2: I'm the husband of the girl you brought to death.
1: I'm going to get out of here. Oh, you can. You can't rise from that chair.
3: You dope me liquor. I can't move.
2: I'll move you. Down to my cellar below. Down to my cellar, which I've saved you from the gallows. The news for you will be too easy, Mike. Your punishment will fit your crime.
3: No, let me go. Let me go. What you gonna do?
2: Your punishment will fit your crime. Your punishment will fit your crime. You can't see a thing in this cellar, can you, Mike? And no one's so helpless as when they're in the dark. I want you to be very helpless, Mike. More helpless than a rat in a trap. Helpless as a woman alone in the house in the woods. Helpless as a man who loved her and who heard you 50 miles away. Helpless as a man who heard the shot that killed her. Couldn't raise his hand to save her.
1: What you gonna do to me? Hey, you let me tie to stakes and spread eagle on the floor. But how you gonna kill me? What you gonna do?
2: You're struggling, Mike. But your bonds will hold. I tied them very tight.
1: What did you do to Red and Limpy that you're gonna do to me? In them plaster busts upstairs, what happened to their faces?
2: Guess, Mike, guess.
1: If you don't tell me, I go nuts. Nuts, I tell you, raving nuts.
2: Oh, no, you won't. Not for many hours. I've investigated the length of time required to drive men mad. Your brain's undeveloped, so it'll take you longer than most.
1: Ah, help, help. God, if I could only see you. Oh, you're putting something over me head.
2: Yeah, part of a little apparatus that made Red and Limpy featureless. Use your imagination, Mike. You may guess how it's done.
1: Oh, God, why don't you curse at me, beat me, kick me, do something I can understand? What are you going to do to me when you leave me? How am I going to die?
2: When I reach the top of these stairs, you'll know. When I open the secret panel, it will soon be the door of your tomb. Then you'll have a moment's light. Just enough for a quick, short glimpse around you.
1: Two skeletons beside me.
2: The bones of Red and Limpy. What else do you see?
1: There's a cage coming over my head. A cage like a rat trap. Oh, I need a rat trap. A rat is in it. Rat in the cage with me. Soon he'll be crawling over my head and biting. Ah! That's what happened to the other faces. A rat! No! No! No! Don't leave me in the dark waiting, helpless, guessing when that rat's going to start a bite.
2: That's your punishment, Mike. Oh! Goodbye!
4: The third, Lucy. And the last. I remember. And I repay.
5: Martin! Dave Martin! Martin! Martin!
4: Yes, Tom. I hear you.
5: For God's sake, let me in! Quick as you value your life!
4: I'll let you in, Tom. What's the matter, Tom?
6: What you knew would be the matter when you got Big Mike acquitted. A lynching mob was formed. and it's headed for this house.
2: They won't find Big Mike here. He's gone.
6: They ain't after him. They're coming here with the rope to hang you, Dave.
2: They can hang me if they want to, Tom. They think I wish to live. I don't.
6: Why, you're talking like a fool. Come on. There ain't time to talk.
2: But I want to talk, Tom, about imagination. Imagination that can see a living rat in a crumpled old gray rag and mutilated human faces in two old broken plaster busts of poor blind justice. Imagination that kills more horribly and surely than if the things it sees were real.
6: Dave Morton, I think you're mad. That mama's almost here. And if they find you, they'll hang you to a tree. Keep away from that front door. Here, what are you going to do?
2: I'm going to meet them. Those who usurp the place of justice must expect a punishment to fit their crime.

Well, that's the end of that, Satan. Next time we'll have another pretty yarn to spin these folks. A very pretty yarn.

0: out of the past, phantoms of a world gone by speak again the immortal tale, The Wooden Ghost.
1: Been heard out. Look yonder on the road.
2: What is it, Fandriel?
1: A man hailing us to stop. What shall I do?
2: Where? I don't see a thing but darkness.
1: He may be a highwayman. Do you have your pistol?
2: Oh, yes, I see him now. Stop the carriage, Fandriel. The man may need help. Now, where did he go? Fandriel, can you see him from your box up there?
1: No, Mainherr. He disappeared. Oh, look, Mainherr, now. There in the shadows beside the road.
2: A tall man in a cape and wide-brimmed hat. Fandriel, drive on.
3: Coachman, hold the reins.
1: Mainherr, now, what shall I do?
2: He's coming toward the carriage, Fandriel. Wait.
3: Are you Mainherr Gerard Dow?
2: I am. What do you want?
3: I have been waiting until your return from Rotterdam. You are the uncle and guardian of Rose Falderkaust, I believe.
2: Yes. Yes, I am.
3: Tonight, by the clock of the Stadthurst, I will call at your studio in Leiden to see you on an urgent matter.
2: Yes, but what urgent matter is it, mein Herr?
3: I will tell you of it then. Here is my card. Expect me at 7. Good evening to you.
2: Good evening.
1: Mein Herr Dow, what kind of a man is he? I could not see his face.
2: Nor could I, Fandriel. It was as if he had no face. Oh, the saints protect us. Drive away from here as fast as you can.
1: Get up there. Get up.
4: And I'll admit your good uncle's the best teacher in Holland, but without a shadow of doubt, I'm his most promising student. But I can't understand how you, Rose Falderkaust, can expect anybody to paint a portrait of a man without a face.
5: But, Godfrey, I told you I've never seen his face.
4: Well, then when did you first meet him?
5: Oh, long ago, when I was a little girl. And Uncle Gerard and I lived in Rotterdam. One day we went for a long walk outside the city and ate our lunch on the steps of an ancient house that's fallen to ruin. The statue was there, life-size, in a niche in one of the walls. It was carved of wood. Since that time, I've dreamed of him every birthday.
4: You mean all this is a dream?
5: Of course. You didn't think he was real, did you?
4: Oh, the saints preserve us. He's a dream. Of course I thought he was real from the way you spoke of him.
5: Well, perhaps he is after all. How else do the gold coins appear so mysteriously on my dresser every birthday?
4: Why, Rose, my darling, I really think you believe in this dream ghost or whatever you call him.
5: He wishes me well. He looks over me, brings good luck. Why shouldn't I believe in him?
4: Of course you should if you want to.
2: Rose, where are you?
5: Here, Uncle Gerard, with Godfrey in the studio.
4: Oh, I thought he wasn't returning till late tonight. Something must have happened.
2: Oh, dear, what a trip. 2 hours of being bounced and jostled in one of Hundreel's infernal carriages. I'll never rent another one from him, never.
5: Was it so bad, Uncle Gerard? You do look sad.
2: I do, do I? Well, I am. Oh, now, where's your new frock? Go, put on your new frock, Rose. Look pretty for Godfrey and for me this evening.
5: But I was planning to wear it tomorrow on my birthday.
2: But girls should always look pretty, birthday or not. You run along, Rose. Put it on.
5: All right, if you say so. Dinner will be ready before long.
2: Oh, there. She's gone. Godfrey, the most extraordinary thing happened to me on the road to Rotterdam, just a little while ago. What time is it now?
4: Oh, a little before 7.
2: Oh, we've made it. Had to drive like fury, but we've made it. Godfrey, listen, and I'll tell you what happened. Then he walked away quickly into the darkness. I tell you, my boy, the hairs on my head. Oh, there's the Studhirsch clock. Godfrey, don't leave me. You stay here. Face him with me.
4: Of course I will, sir. Oh, but the card. What does the card say?
2: Here, read for yourself. You'd better turn up the lamp a little.
4: Yes, sir. Well, how strange. Risse van der Heusen, Rotterdam, Manor House of the Boom Key.
0: Gentlemen.
2: Godfrey!
3: How do you do? Did I startle you? I'm sorry. My appointment was for 7, I believe.
2: Yes, of course. It was for 7. Come in, sir. Welcome to my house.
3: Thank you. But I can stay only a few minutes. This young man...
2: Oh, forgive me. He is Godfrey Schalken, a student of mine.
3: Is he to be trusted?
2: Trusted? Oh, indeed, he's a friend as well as a pupil.
3: Then perhaps he will do an errand for us. A matter of fetching a box for my carriage.
4: If Mynheer Dow wishes me to.
2: Indeed I do, Godfrey. Our visitor's wish is mine.
3: It's a small box, resting on the carriage floor. Will you bring it to us?
4: Why, I'll be happy to do so, sir.
2: Now, what can I do for you, sir?
3: You are the guardian of Rose Felderkaust, I believe. She is your ward.
2: Yes, that's right.
3: I am prepared to offer her 5 times the future she has a right to expect from her husband.
2: You are asking for the hand of my niece. I don't believe she's acquainted with you. But it is a tempting offer from so fine a gentleman as you.
3: Then it is only necessary to sign the engagement. I have the paper with me.
2: But under the circumstances... Well, I think it best to consult with my niece about such unexpected business.
3: As you wish, after the engagement is signed. Here, there's ink and quill on the table.
2: But let me call my niece.
3: Not content?
2: Another day, sir, when I know my ward's inclination.
3: Time is too precious, not another hour.
2: But I do not know if...
3: Write your name to the engagement.
2: Yes. As you say. There. It is done.
3: Speak of this to your ward when I am gone. Tell her the time has come. Tell her she need have no fear that with me she will be safe from harm forever. Say I will return during the first hour of her 18th year. Tell her Rosel van der Heusen will watch over her, as he has done from the moment she was born.
2: Yes, I will tell her what you say.
4: Here's the box. It's as heavy as a block of lead.
3: Now it is in your hands, Mynheer Dow. Assurance of my promise. Good night.
2: But must you go? Really, my niece...
3: Tell her I will return. Good night.
4: Mynheer Dow, you've gone white with fear. What did that man say to
2: you? Oh, the saints forgive me, Godfrey, for what I've done.
4: What do you mean, sir? What happened?
2: He took the paper with him. Godfrey, call Rose to us quickly.
5: Here I am, Uncle Gerard. All got up in my newest frock. I even pinched my cheeks to make them rosy. Now do I please you both?
2: Oh, Rose, my child, I've done a terrible thing.
5: What is it? What happened, Godfrey?
4: Your uncle had a visitor named Rose van der Heusen.
5: What? Rose? Such a man was... Yes.
2: And demanded that I sign the paper. An engagement in marriage for you, Rose, and this man who says you are acquainted with him, that you'd welcome his proposal.
4: An engagement paper? Rose, did you know anything about this?
5: No, of course I didn't. Rusel isn't a real person.
4: He was quite real to your uncle and me. Look what he left. A box full of gold. Ancient gold coins.
2: Gold?
5: Then it's true. He is real. It's my birthday gold, Godfrey, don't you see?
4: Mynheer Dow, let me have that card.
2: Yes, of course, my boy. Here it is.
4: I'm going to find out what this is all about before it's too late.
5: Godfrey, where are you going?
4: To Rotterdam, that's where I'm going. To look up this Risse van der Heusen at the manor house of the Boom Key, wherever that is, and bring back the engagement paper.
5: Godfrey, wait. Oh, what is he doing? Uncle Gerard, stop him. There's no need.
6: No, no, my child. Let him go. I, for one, will welcome information about this stranger.
5: But didn't this man say who he was? Didn't he ask to see me?
6: No, my dear. And he was gone almost before we knew it. He did say one thing, though. He said to tell you that you need have no fear that he'd return during the first hour of your 18th year.
5: The first hour? Then that's tonight. 5 hours from now. Uncle Gerard, tonight.
3: Rose felt a couch.
5: Oh, who is that in the garden?
3: It is I. Come to you as I said I would.
5: You are Rusev.
3: Of course. Don't you recognize me?
5: Yes. The wide hat, the long cape. Just as I used to dream of you on nights before my birthdays. But I don't understand. I thought you were a recurring dream.
3: And so I have been, till now.
5: My Uncle Gerard waits for you in his study, and I was waiting here in the garden until he called me in. You didn't see him.
3: We have nothing to say to one another. You and I will set the marriage time. Come. We have much to say.
5: I'm afraid, mein Herr.
3: The fear will go. Take my hand.
5: I cannot leave the garden.
3: But there is much I would show you. And at last the time is now. It has been too long. My carriage waits on the street.
5: Will you take me away?
3: Only to show you wonders. To have you say you love me with an understanding heart. Come. Here is the garden gate.

0: Then here now. Where are you?
1: Oh, Godfrey. Oh, it's you. Oh, thank heaven you've come. The saints preserve us, my boy. We are dealing with a demon, my boy.
0: Rose, where is she?
1: Gone. Gone into the night with that demon stranger.
0: But where? Why didn't you stop her?
1: Oh, I'm an old man. I cannot stand this harrowing business. He returned a short while ago, just after midnight, and then I thought I took precaution. Rose was in the garden, and I waited here for his knock on the door. But he didn't come, and when I chanced to look out, he was helping Rose into a carriage. And in a moment, they were gone.
0: Which road did they take?
1: Toward Rotterdam. Well, you must have passed them, surely.
0: Yes, it was one of Hansriel's rented carriages, speeding along the road. What'll we do? Where has he taken her?
1: To Rotterdam, no doubt, to one of his little luxurious houses.
0: Mynheer Dow, this man has no houses. In Rotterdam, there is no such place as the Boom Key.
1: What do you... Why, there must
0: be... It doesn't exist, I tell you. But what I did find out is enough to make your heart stand still.
1: What, my boy? What did you find out?
0: The manorial records do list the Vanderhuysen, giving their residence as the manor house of the Boom Key. But Riesel Vanderhuysen has been dead for 3 centuries. And the line ended when he died. Mynheer Dow, Rose is engaged in marriage... to a dead man.

0: What, my boy? What did you find out?
1: The manorial records do list the Van der Huysens, giving their residence as the manor house of the Boom Key. But Ruzel Van der Huysen has been dead for 3 centuries, and the line ended when he died. Men Hedau, Rose is engaged in marriage to a dead man.
0: A dead man? But, Godfrey, he was real. He was no ghost.
1: How can you know that, Men Hedau? To us, he appeared to be nothing more than a large hat and a flowing black cape. What is underneath them? A man or an invisible being?
0: Well, and the gold, Godfrey. The coins are ancient ones, antiques. Even the dates, you see, more than 3 centuries back.
1: His apparel, too. He wore a costume out of the past.
0: But what shall we do? How do you look for a ghost?
1: I don't know. But we must find them.
0: And Rose, what can this dreadful sympathy be? There's bound to be more to this than we could possibly know.
1: Men Hedau, the carriage. It was one of Van Driel's. I know it was. And this stranger must have rented it. Put on your coat. We're going to find Rose.
0: But how, my boy? What do you intend to do?
1: Van Driel will tell us where he was directed to go. If somewhere there exists a ghost world belonging to this dead man, we'll find it even if it's beyond the common strength of man to do so. Van Driel, drive as fast as the darkness will allow you. Are you sure you can find the place?
2: I think I can. It was some miles this side of Rotterdam by a little road that ran next to a canal.
0: And, Padril, did they just disembark in this deserted place on the road?
2: That's right. He said drive until I saw 2 men standing to one side of the highway.
1: But, Padril, when did this stranger hire your carriage?
2: Well, a little before midnight. I heard a loud knock on my door, and when I opened it, there he stood.
1: What did he say?
2: Said he wanted to hire a carriage. He offered me a whole sack of gold. Naturally, I couldn't refuse that, even if it were a funny time of night. He said he'd meet me in front of your house, Men Hedau.
0: And you waited there?
2: Until he came out of your garden gate with your niece.
1: So, he told you then to drive toward Rotterdam until you saw these men waiting on the side of the road. What were they like?
2: I really couldn't say, sir. I mean, it was very dark. I could only catch a glimpse now and then of their clothes. Looked very old-fashioned, they did, though. I think one was a footman and the other a coachman. Yeah. I saw a very ancient and dilapidated-looking buggy standing on the narrow road that branched off from the highway.
1: But they took this second carriage to where?
0: Oh, don't you see? It's hopeless, my boy. How can we ever trace them?
1: Did he mention where he was going, Van Driel?
2: No, he didn't say a word.
1: But this road, what road is it? Do you know where it goes?
2: Well, if I remember rightly, it runs a few miles over the moors to an old house that's fallen to ruins. It's far off the beaten track, and nobody ever goes there.
1: Then that must be...
2: There's a name for it. An ancient manor house it is. Called the Boom Key, I think.
0: The Boom Key. Godfrey, it's the very same.
1: Yeah. The Boom Key. So that's where it is. Then, yeah. Hedau, the Lady of Good Luck rides with us this night. Van Driel, take the road to the ruin. To the Boom Key.
2: Yeah.

0: There is nothing to be afraid of, my Rose. We are at home.
1: But let us come another time, mein Herr. It's so dark here, and there's lightning in the western sky.
0: I will protect you, even from the lightning. Look, is the manor house of Boom Key to your liking?
1: Boom Key? Is that where you brought me, mein Herr?
0: It is our home, and you will be a lady here, with beautiful gowns and servants, anything you desire.
1: I was here before, long ago.
0: I know. I remember it well. You were a little girl then.
1: But who are you? I don't ever remember seeing you before, except in my dreams. Mein Herr, I don't understand. Who are you?
0: I am one who has waited beyond the generations for this night, when you would come to me.
1: But I'm afraid. I don't like it here, mein Herr. Take me away back home. Please take me away.
0: I cannot now, my Rose. The risk is too great. Come. There is nothing to fear. Take my hand.
1: No, no.
0: We have much to say. We must set the wedding day. And I would show you treasures and shower you with precious gifts.
1: The statue, there in the niche. That's where the statue was.
0: You remember it then? It was a statue of myself.
1: Where is it now?
0: Come with me. I will show you.
1: But where would you take me?
0: To the tower. There you can see the splendor of the Boom Key. All that I offer you. For a bit of affection in return. A bit of love in exchange for the outrageous riches of a king.
1: Oh, take me away. Take me back. This is but a ruin. There's nothing here except decay and the feel of death.
0: But that's not true. There is beauty here. I have tended it all these years. Just for you.
1: Then why do you hide from me now behind that cape and hat? Show me your face so that I won't be afraid.
0: Come then, and I will show you. Come with me to the tower. Here are the stairs.
1: The tower stands alone in the ruins. And the stairway is open to the sky. But then, will you take me back, mein Herr? My uncle, he will grow alarmed. He's an old man.
0: He loves you too.
1: How can you love me, whom you have never known, mein Herr? How?
0: It began very long ago. She was as beautiful as you. Limpid brown eyes and dazzling cheeks. And her hair was like the shining ripples of a canal water. But what was her heart like, my Rose? It was like a stone on which the frost sits. And she betrayed me.
1: Who was this woman?
0: Look, here from the tower, the fields of tulips.
1: Stagnant marshes they are.
0: The abbey and the windmills.
1: Piles of musty stones.
0: She would have had it all, but she betrayed me.
1: Who betrayed you so, mein Herr?
0: Oh, my Rose, now you can save me. A man who has never loved. Who can never die till he feels the warmth of a woman's heart. Say you love me now. Say you do.
1: No, no, mein Herr. Take me away. Please take me away.
0: But she was your grandmother, four times removed. And I loved her more than I loved my own life. And even as you, her name was Rose.
1: My namesake? She's been dead 3 centuries, mein Herr.
0: Even as I. And when she betrayed me, I stood here in the night time and climbed here to the tower's ledge.
1: Oh,
0: and
1: oh.
0: My body dropped from this height to the ground below.
1: Mein Herr.
0: But I could not die. My ghost lived on, hungry and cold for the want of a woman's love. And none will set me free save yours.
1: My love.
0: Because you are the first girl child of your line, since she betrayed me. And I have waited and tended the Boom Key, and longed for the time when three words from your lips would unbind me from the earth.
1: You are a ghost. You are a dead man.
0: Don't turn away from me. Look. Look at my face.
1: No. No. The statue. The wooden statue.
0: It is the only physical being I know.
1: Stand back from me.
0: Is it such a frightful thing? Rose. Rose, say the words that'll send me on my way. Is your heart so empty of a gift of kindness even as hers? Below in the cellars of Boom Key are coffers of precious gold, and I offer it all to you for three small words.
1: Help me! Help me!
2: Rose! Look! There she is in the tower!
0: They have come to kick you away!
3: Godfrey! The stairway to the tower! You see? It's open to the sky!
0: I have waited three centuries for this night and for you. They shall not take you back!
1: What will you do? My hair, come back! Come back! Godfrey! He's coming down the stairway! He has a sword!
2: Andriel! Men here now! Look! There he comes!
4: Stay back! He's brandishing a sword!
1: My hair, I beg of you, do them no harm for my sake! I will say anything you wish, for my heart cries with pity. Is not compassion enough? Then I do love you with grief, mine hair, and I would have you free. Do you hear me? Do you hear me, mine hair? I love you with sorrow because you are lost, and I would have you free.
2: Look! The lightning struck him and he fell to the ground. The figure burns like kindling.
4: Oh, what a terrible thing to see.
5: Look! How straight it lies, like a statue of wood.
2: Rose, Rose, oh my darling, are you all right?
1: God, I was so frightened, so afraid.
2: But now it's all right. You're safe. And the ghost is destroyed. Look where it burns.
1: He was a ghost in a wooden statue. A phantom caught between two worlds and belonging to neither.
4: Come, my child. Let us leave this dreadful place. It's like a tomb here.
1: Now he is dead, Uncle Gerard. When I said the words, did you see? The lightning set him free.
2: Yes, my darling. We saw.
1: And above all, he wanted me to say I loved him. He gave me the riches of a king, Godfrey, just to say I loved him.
5: The carriage is waiting, Mynheer Dow.
4: We're coming, Fondrieu.
1: And he meant no harm, Godfrey. For his heart was full of kindness. He was lost. He had no place to go. And the sword. The sword was only a wooden one, after all.

From the time-worn pages of the past, we have brought you the story, The Wooden Ghost. Bellkeeper, hold the bell!

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15: Hello and welcome. Meet my friend Arthur, Arthur Goodby. Arthur is your ordinary, very ordinary, ordinary man. The kind of man one simply passes in the street. The kind of man at a ticket barrier one squeezes past and perhaps ever so gently curses at. Such a man is Arthur Goodby. Only a few very intimates are even aware of his existence, and yet, in his home life, Even this ordinary, very ordinary, ordinary man has his hidden depths. Depths too deep to fathom.
16: Well, to my man's liking, was it?
17: First class. Hope you haven't robbed your Arthur, though.
16: You let me worry about my Arthur. Well, say thank you nicely, then.
17: Oh, I just did.
16: Nicely was what I said.
17: Rose.
16: I see. My fault, is it?
17: Oh, don't start, Rose.
16: Should have known what I was letting myself in for right from the start. Oh, everything in the garden when you first moved in here.
17: At your invitation?
16: At Arthur's invitation. Poor, simple, good-natured Arthur, eh? Rose, meet my good friend Harry, one of the very best, but presently without a roof over his head, and with that spare room of ours just collecting cobwebs.
17: Well, I was very grateful to Arthur.
16: I bet you were. But I wonder how grateful Arthur would be if it ever got out that that spare room wasn't the only thing that took his young friend's fancy.
17: What?
16: He may seem simple, but I shouldn't count on his good nature running to that extent.
17: You wouldn't dare.
16: Who said anything about daring? Not a word from these lips, I should hope. Not a single little word.
17: Rose, he could walk through that door any minute.
16: Oh, not a chance.
17: Oh, for God's sake.
16: Friday night, isn't it?
17: So?
16: So, always an hour later of a Friday. His usual little stop-off, that is, Mr. Martin.
17: Oh, I was forgetting.
16: Creature of habit, my Arthur.
17: Thank God for creatures of habit.
16: Oh.
18: Mr. Martin? Are you there? Anyone at home?
19: Come in.
20: Ah, there you are, my good friend.
18: Yeah, I hope it's not inconvenient.
20: No. I had just about given you up, though.
18: Well, the rush hour, I'm afraid, even worse than usual. You're a lucky man not to know it firsthand.
20: Oh, I am. Just me and my shop and as many beautiful reminders of the past as I can afford to lay my hands on. And I know which particular beauty brought you visiting. You spotted it in the window, eh?
18: Yes, but the reserve tag is...
20: You, my good friend, who else?
18: Ah!
20: Who else but my good friend, Mr. Goodby, shall have first refusal.
18: Well, that's very kind.
20: Let me show you. A large country house sale this very morning. And though I see so myself, as fine a family album as you've ever likely to see. Well... A beauty, eh?
18: Ah, beautiful.
20: You feel the weight. There.
18: Oh, yes.
20: Real gilt lettering on the hand, too, Clara.
18: Family album.
20: Craftsmanship, eh? You see the solid brass cloth?
18: Yes. Yeah.
20: That's to keep out the nosy body intruders.
18: Oh, may I look inside?
20: For you, I think I can make the exception.
18: Oh, the family album of William James Willoughby.
20: And so it's only fitting his photograph should have pride of place.
18: Yes, how proud he looks.
20: Fine figure of a man, yes. Dressed for the hunt. Understand? Shotgun, crooked in his arm.
18: Yes, like he'd put a bullet into anybody that dared to venture further. Oh, and then just empty pages.
20: Yes. Seems those nosy body intruders got their way after all.
18: Oh, as you say.
20: Well?
18: Well, what can I say?
20: Just what you'd set your heart on for so long.
18: Oh, certainly that.
20: Yours for a knockdown price.
18: Oh, well, that's very good of you. But
20: I tell you what. You take it with you now and work out what you think it's worth. And then drop the money in next time you're passing.
18: Well, if you're sure...
20: No trust between old friends. No trust at all. Besides, high time to put the shutters up. And your lovely wife at home waiting your return. Dinner waiting to be served. Slippers by the hearth. If you'll allow an old bachelor the liberty of saying so... A man to be envied.
18: Oh, yes, Mr. Martin. I suppose most people would consider me a very lucky man. And I...
21: Yes, well, I think he's very nice.

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3: I suppose I could always take it back.
4: You can do what you ruddy like, Sonny Jim. Either that or it's down that shed with the rest of the rubbish. One thing's for sure, you're not catching me giving it house room.
3: I see.
5: It is a lovely bit of craftsmanship, Rose.
4: And the last thing I need is you ganging up on me.
5: Oh, it's just remarking.
4: Then don't. Morbid is what I call it. Family album. But minus the family, it would seem.
3: Ah, well, I had thought, we could always start taking some of our own.
4: Oh, no. Not watch the birdie time again. Do you know, Harry, last time he tried that caper, he spent a fortune on snaps that either didn't turn out or looked as if they'd been taken down the wrong end of a telescope. Morbid is what I called it. My final word on the matter. Well, if you've quite finished, I'll make a start with the washing up.
5: Oh, I'll give you a hand.
4: As you like.
3: No, not yet.
4: No?
3: I've got something to tell you.
4: Not two surprises in one night. You know Harry's got a weak heart. He'll never stand it.
3: Go on, then, Arthur. Well, I've got me a... that's to say, I've got us a car.
5: A car?
4: I don't believe it. I honestly don't.
3: A car, Arthur? But nothing special. Not new, but not that old, neither.
5: Oh, yeah?
3: Yeah, just a little runabout.
5: But you can't even drive, Arthur.
4: Drive? The old fool's as blind as a bat. Have us up the nearest tree before we got as far as the corner.
3: Harry can, though.
5: Me? Well, you want me to go along with you?
3: Well, yes, Harry, of course. Did you think different? Now, trips, you see, trips. Just the three of us, a regular family outing, eh? Ah, yes. I'm sure we'd all enjoy that.
6: And Arthur was right about that. So they must have appeared a somewhat odd threesome. Poor Arthur, relegated to the back seat, Rose, head scarved and bubbling up front, and young Harry at the wheel, showing off a bit like any kid on the fairground bumpers. Young Harry. But quite old enough to know better. Oh, it all seemed a very civilized arrangement in theory, anyway. The most cordial of relationships. With Rose always at the center, a feeling of sharing, each after their fashion, some prized possession. They never referred to it directly, of course. Nothing is blunt. It was enough to bask in the secret knowledge of it, like the sun and the sea on that warm summer's day.
5: Arthur, she's waving.
3: What?
5: Well, Rose, look, can you spot her?
3: No,
5: Here, have a go with the glasses.
3: Ah.
5: No. More to the right. Mm. Hey, she must be halfway to the point, for God's sake.
3: Ah, so she is. She's waving. Well, wave back then. She'll expect you to wave back. That's right. Coffee?
5: Oh, so. What the hell did she want to go all that way for?
3: Out of her depth, eh? Quite right, young Harry. You should never get out of your depth. Anyway, panic over, she's swimming back now.
5: Oh, thank God for that.
3: Worried, were we? Oh, you must never worry, Harry. Not as far as my Rose is concerned. Never pays to worry.
5: Well, if you say so.
3: Oh, I do. Well, should know her by now, I should hope. Should know my own wife by now, eh? After so many years. 10, as a matter of fact. Anyway, you must know pretty well all there is to know about Rose and me by now.
5: Well,
3: ups and downs, young Harry. A difference in age? Bound to happen, wouldn't you say?
5: Well, if you say so.
3: I do. You take my word for it. Still, knew what I was letting myself in for when I popped the question. She took a bit of persuading, I can tell you. Well, if you look at it from Rose's point of view, not much on offer.
5: Hmm?
3: Not much to write home about, as the saying goes.

0: little nest egg in the bank, regular job, prospects even. Yeah. If I played my cards right, eh? But never a great one for card playing, young Harry. Not enough skill, but short on deception. Now, much better stick to your limits, leave the high stakes for them that can afford them, eh? Yeah. Wouldn't you agree, young Harry?
1: Suck us a towel, one of you, I'm frozen.
0: That's my poor Rosebank. Quite the mermaid, eh?
1: Hope you haven't seen all the coffee off.
0: Pour it for her, will you, Harry? I'd like to get a snapshot when she thinks we're not looking.
1: Okay. Lovely when you get in. God only knows what state my air's going
0: to
1: be in.
0: Rose here, watch the birdie. Gotcha.
1: Oh, ruddy hell. That's another one for that damn family album.
2: And another for the album it was. There were many, many more other ones. Rose sometimes prinking and preening straight into the lens, sometimes deliberately pouting away from the shutter. Harry beside her, his expression seldom changing, pleasant but set, resigned. Almost part of the furniture. As for Arthur, Arthur clicked away quite merrily, regardless of mood or circumstance. But the surprising thing was, he never showed them the results. If badgered, he'd just shrug it off and smile.
0: Patience, patience. When the great day dawns and my album is complete, you shall be the first invited to its unveiling.
2: In the weeks that followed, Arthur's shed became a kind of refuge. This increasing absence from hearth and home, if noted at all, caused neither concern nor comment. It was as he wanted it.
3: Harper! Harper, you in there?
0: Is Rose with you?
3: Oh, no, she's up in the house, freezing out about our supper's getting cold. Harper?
0: No, just a minute, I'll let you in.
4: Blimey. Talk about a Bank of England.
0: Well, just in case, vandals.
4: Yes. So, what particular interest kept you burning the midnight oil tonight?
0: No, nothing in particular. I would just...
4: No. No need to explain, old mate. See for myself. Well, well. Another session on the old family album, eh? Catching up on the Rogues Gallery. Anywhere near publication date, are we? How about a bit of a preview, eh?
0: I'd rather you didn't.
4: Oh, just a little peek.
0: No, please.
4: Oh, be a sport. Not a word to Rose, promise.
0: Well, as you please. Well?
4: Well, indeed.
0: Yeah, I did warn you they weren't.
4: You see, you're still letting Squire William James Willoughby keep his pride of place at the front.
0: It is his album.
4: Was?
0: Seemed a bit of a disturbance.
4: Oh, as you say.
0: Well?
4: Oh, gets better as you go on. But, well, got to admit, made a bit of a botch of these early ones, Arthur, mate. Double exposure.
0: No.
4: Well, it's something to do with the printing. If I were you...
0: I developed them myself.
4: Could explain it. No offence.
0: Look closer. Touch it.
4: Ooh. Yes. Take your point. Unpleasant. A bit like
0: fungus.
4: Yeah, fungus. But only on these early ones, eh?
0: So far.
4: You keep it up here on this shelf, do you?
0: And just where you're looking.
4: Oh, explains it then, doesn't it? You got damp up there after all, mate.
0: Damp, but
4: wrap it in newspaper, tuck it away in a cupboard. That should do the trick.
0: You really think so?
4: Sure so.
1: Harry! Arthur! Where the devil have you both got to?
0: Just coming! Oh, Harry, No need to let Rose in on all this. It's still supposed to come as a nice surprise.
4: Mum's the word, old mate. Mum is the word.
0: Thank you.
2: The last little outing they ever took was a visit to a bird sanctuary. As a matter of fact, it was Arthur's idea, though it seemed an obvious choice. Besides, the seclusion of the place was bound to have its advantages. Daffy old Arthur could plod off with his government surplus binoculars to spy on his feathered friends, leaving her with Harry, and more personal intimacies. It preoccupied them. In fact, it wasn't until early evening they began to think something might be up.
5: Well, Your Honor, we called for him, but no joy.
6: Joy?
5: Results, Your Honor.
6: This is a coroner's inquiry, Mr. Blake, not a court of law.
5: Your Honor?
6: Sir, will suffice.
5: Yes, sir.
6: So then what did you do?
5: Well, we thought Arthur, Mr. Goodby, might be playing a lark on us at first.
6: A lark?
5: Well, just at first. And then we went looking, didn't we? Though God knows, heaven knows, what chance we thought we had. I mean, all that undergrowth, reeds, not to mention the lake.
6: You could find no trace, then?
5: No, sir.
6: No sight, no sound out of the ordinary?
5: Nothing at all. Except for...
6: For what?
5: Gunshots. One right after the other. A double-barrel shotgun.
6: Are you sure of that?
5: Not sure. Far from it. It's just the way it sounded. But as Rose, Mrs. Goodby, said, not very likely.
6: Oh?
5: Well, it's not the kind of thing you'd expect to hear in a bird sanctuary, is it? Not the kind of thing at all.
6: Well, please continue.
5: Nothing else. By then it was nearly dark. There was nothing more we could do on our own. So we got to the nearest telephone and called the police.
6: You may return to your seat.
5: Your Honor.
6: Therefore, having given due and careful consideration to the evidence concerning the sudden, unexplained disappearance of the said Arthur William Goodby, and in view of the fact that no remains had ever been recovered, or evidence to suggest intent or willful act of malice, I shall herewith return an open verdict, but not totally dismissing the inherent possibility of death by misadventure. This coroner's court is adjourned.
2: Poor tragic Rose. But, dear listener, I'm sure you can well imagine the scene.
1: The most wonderful of husbands in the whole wide world.
5: Yes, Rose.
1: Nothing I wouldn't have done for my Arthur. You know that.
5: Of course, Rose.
1: He'll have left me the lot, of course, you'll see. Nothing but the very best for my Rose. Some of the times I've heard him say that. Now that he's gone, stands to reason. Well, Great Expectations time, eh, Harry, love?
5: Great Expectations.
2: But the mutual expectations proved short-lived. Rose was right about copping the lot, of course, but she certainly hadn't bargained on a recent hefty mortgage Arthur had saddled her with. His bank account also seemed to indicate dear deceased Arthur had treated himself to something of a spree in his latter years.
1: The ruddy, hay timing! Oh, really been doing himself proud, hasn't he? Know what? He probably had some fancy woman shucked away under my very nose.
5: Arthur, come off it, love.
1: How the hell would we know? Explain why he was always back late every Friday, wouldn't it? Splashing out on some damn tart while dear darling Rose held the fort.
5: And found whatever poor bit of consolation she could.
1: What?
5: Nothing. Nothing that matters.
2: But it did. Amazing how Rose's change of circumstances affected Harry. His little treats, the odd prezi, became fewer and fewer. It eventually got so bad, she even suggested he get himself a job and help out with the housekeeping. The writing certainly seemed on the wall. What Arthur had spent the loot on continued to puzzle him, though. The secret affair Rose credited him with? Pie in the sky. There'd been no sudden change in lifestyle, so where the hell? Then it dawned on him. The shed. The stuff in the shed. They'd seen bits and pieces, but for all anybody knew, they could be sitting on a fortune. But why they? It didn't take Harry long to drop the plural notion of things. Well, he'd earned it, hadn't he? Had it coming to him, didn't he? His chance came a couple of nights later. The night of the storm. Such a storm. There'd been nothing like it since the night he'd barged in on Arthur in the garden shed. It was the memory of that night that took Harry to the living room window now. And as he peered through into the night, he saw it. A light on, down there, in the shed, slanting through the dirty panes onto the lawn. And even at this distance, Harry could see the door was ajar, almost invitingly ajar. It could be he'd underestimated Rose. Perhaps she had come to the same conclusion as he had, was down there now, taking stock, making plans, about to leave him high and dry.
7: Hello? Anyone in there? Rose? You back? Rose? Is that you in there? Rose!
2: And then Harry saw it. Sat under the swinging lamp, in the very center of Arthur's work table, the family album. It drew Harry to it like a magnet.
8: Oh, my God. My dear, dear God.
2: Open at the first page, and the eyes of the original owner, long dead but caught forever, staring out at him. The eyes of the dead, straight from the grave, staring out at him from a slime of maggot-ridden putrescence. And from those eyes, a fungus-like growth, smearing itself, obliterating the snapshot images of those strangers who had dared to invade the rest of its pages.
8: Harry and Rose at the seaside. Harry and Rose at picnic, Winter Castle. Harry and Rose. Harry and Rose at the birds. At the bird sanctuary? But how? I mean, that very last day, but how? They never even found his damn camera. So how the hell?
2: It was the click that made Harry freeze. The unmistakable double click of a shotgun being cocked. In the age it took him to turn, he saw the thing that had once been a man, slowly raising the gun now, staring down the sights at it. A man in an old-fashioned hunting costume, Norfolk jacket, and trousers tucked into gaiters. That dead socket of an eye staring down the sights at him. A dribbling mouth, the cheekbones thrusting through the gray parchment of putrefied flesh. Oh, no. There was no mistaking the album's original owner.
9: William James Willoughby!
8: No! No! In the name of Jesus, no!
2: It was as far as Harry got. His heart beat now like some great animal trapped in his chest. A great insurmountable sea pounding, roaring through him, and finally dragging him down, ever down, into its unknown depths. Then it was over. He lay quite still, done, all done. Arthur waited a full minute to be sure before he lowered the gun and removed the mask. And the figure that now knelt beside his dead friend's body bore no resemblance to that mottled harlequin of death.
0: I'm glad you didn't make me pull the trigger, Harry. Anyway, I doubt if I could have found it in me. But the album, the mask, quite works of art, wouldn't you say? No violence in me, though. No real violence. Not against you, dear friend. Not against Rose. Not even when I was forced to watch the two of you together. Me? Always cast in the role of poor old Arthur, eh? So gullible. So naive. So easy to trick. Until that day at the sanctuary. Oh, poor Harry.
2: Arthur climbed over the garden fence and took a shortcut over the fields. He buried his grotesque mask and period costume in a carefully prepared plot. From there, he continued on foot to a small suburban station where he took a train heading north. A very ordinary little man, one of the faceless ones. The powers that be decided Harry had suffered a heart attack, which he had. A year later, Rose found herself a new fancy man, sold the house, and moved to a different love nest. One day, the new owners will find the album, mildewed, past saving. They'll make noises of disgust, handle it with gloves, and finally burn it on a bonfire. It's of no account. It had served its purpose.
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0: Good evening, friends of the Inner Sanctum. This is your host to welcome you through the creaking door. We're going to begin tonight's festivities on a scientific note with something that will save you a good deal of money. Mm-hmm. Yes, it seems that quite a few people have taken to turning off their refrigerators during this program. Yes, they've discovered they can deep freeze all sorts of things by just listening to Inner Sanctum. Letting their blood run cold.
1: Well, Mr. Host, that's quite an idea. Have you any other scientific suggestions?
0: Oh, certainly, Mary. For instance, here's a way to cut down on your laundry bills. Instead of having the laundry starch your clothes, just put them on top of your radio Tuesday nights. Inner Sanctum will scare them stiff.
1: Well, now it's my turn, Mr. Host, and I'd like to make a suggestion, too. It's about an easy way to get more enjoyment out of your teapot. 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So next time, serve Lipton tea. 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
0: Now, friends, lend an ear to tonight's story. An original radio play by Robert Newman called Blood of Cain, starring two of your radio favorites, Mercedes McCambridge and Carl Swenson. A tale of blood spilled in hatred and vengeance. Of blood that carries a curse that is as old as man. You don't believe that's possible, eh? And suppose you put out all the lights, pull your chair up close, and listen. A small square, once fashionable, on the outskirts of New Orleans. The iron balconies where elegant ladies once sat are now rusty and sagging. The paint on the rambling houses is cracked and peeling, and grass grows between the cobblestones. The bayous and the jungle have crept close to it, and at night the cries of strange birds, the croaking of giant frogs can be heard. What was formerly a living portion of the old world has become a place of decay and death.
2: More pigeons died this evening. I saw them towering up and up into the darkening sky as if to escape the pain gnawing at their vitals and then fall into the square and into the garden. I still didn't believe, couldn't let myself believe. And then I saw her, standing in the shrubbery, the bag from which she had been feeding them still in her hand. I knew then that I could wait no longer, that I had to find out. Louise?
3: Eugene, the pigeons. There's something wrong with them. They're...
2: dying, yes.
3: How? And why?
2: I'm no chemist, but I'd say it was poison.
3: Poison? But who would do that?
2: Louise, now listen to me, dear. Please listen. I love you. I've loved you since I first came down here. First met you. You know that. And you know that I'll understand. Now tell me, why have you been doing it? You're the only one who feeds them. The only one who could do it.
3: Oh, no, I didn't.
4: Louise, where are you?
3: Grandfather! Grandfather!
4: Oh, my dear child, what is it?
3: The pigeons. They're dying. It's the second day now. And Eugene said...
4: He said what?
2: Have you looked at any of them, Dr. Philippe? Examined them?
4: Will you go into the house, my dear? I'll be along in just a minute.
3: But, Grandfather...
4: Please, please, dear.
3: Yes, Grandfather. Of course...
4: I'm very sorry you did this, Owen. Mentioned it to her.
2: Did you examine any of the pigeons?
4: I did. Poison. Probably from my laboratory.
2: But then... Then you know...
4: I know a great deal, Mr. Owen. I'm her grandfather. And I think it would be very wise if you kept away from Louise. Did not see her again.
2: What? Well, that's ridiculous. I love her.
4: I'm sure you do. But perhaps I did not make myself clear. If you continue to see her, it might prove dangerous for you.
2: I didn't eat any supper that night. I went back to my room and sat there in the dark, staring at the shuttered, brooding house. About 11 o'clock, the door of the doctor's house opened quietly, and Louise came out. Without looking right or left, moving almost like a sleepwalker, she went up the street. I hesitated only a minute, and then I hurried down the stairs and after her. And just as I got downstairs, the door opened again, and...
4: Is that you, Owen?
2: Yes, Doctor. She just left the house. I was watching from the window.
4: Yes, I know. She's done it several times, and this time I was determined to follow her and see where she goes.
2: Look, she's hailing a cab. My car's right across the street. Quick!

0: Louise went in there. What kind of a place is that?
1: Yeah, that smell. That's the smell of death. From the noise, I would say it was an abattoir.
0: A slaughterhouse? Good Lord. But why? Why would she come down here in the dead of night?
1: I like you, Owen. I think you know that. And it was for your own sake that I warned you to keep away from her. There are things that you do not... Well, that you cannot know about her.
0: No? Well, we'll see. I'm going in and get her and find out from her.
1: Just a moment. There she is, just inside the gate, talking to the watchman.
2: No sense arguing about it, lady. I just can't let you in.
3: But you must. You've got to. You always did before.
2: That's just it. Now, once was all right, even twice. But then, if you want to know the truth, the men have been complaining. Nobody exactly likes killing steers. But they say that the way you stand there watching him, well, it makes them nervous.
3: You've got to let me in. I'll make it worth your while.
0: Watching the killing?
2: I've just got orders from
0: the... Oh, that's awful. It's horrible. I'm going in again.
1: No. In the state she's in, well, having you come on her suddenly would have a very bad effect.
0: But
1: you wait here. I'll go.
2: No, don't hit me. Oh!
1: Louise!
0: What in...
1: What happened? The watchman. This stone here on the temple.
4: Louise! Why did you do this?
3: I don't know. I had to get in here. He wouldn't let me in.
1: Take her out to the car, Owen. Come on, let's go.
0: You can't go now. Leave him lying there like that. He's hurt. He may be dying.
1: No, it's not serious. He's just stunned. We can phone for an ambulance as soon as we get home. But we've got to get her away from here immediately. Sit down, Louise.
3: Yes, Grandfather. I'm sorry I ran away like that, Eugene. But I suddenly felt strange. Ill.
0: That's all right, Louise.
1: You've been feeling that way quite often lately, haven't you?
3: Yes. Yes, I have.
1: Just what makes this feeling so strange?
3: Well, it's hard to describe. It's as if I weren't myself anymore. It's the opposite of sleepwalking. It's as if I were awake, but not really conscious. And I hear voices. Voices telling me to do things. And whispering a name. A name that sounds like... Jonard.
1: Like what? You've been in my study reading my books.
3: No, but I haven't, Grandfather. You always forbade me to...
1: And how did you know that name?
0: Well, whose name is it? And, well, what does it have to do with Louise?
1: It's the name of a family which is almost extinct. And it is a name which means death.
0: Well, what do you mean?
1: I was always very interested in the Jonard family for reasons of my own. And I've collected all the historical references to them that I could. These references start with the 13th and 14th century. But by the 15th century... they had become the traditional executioners of France.
0: Executioners?
1: And in those days, you know what that meant. It was a Jonard who put the torch to Jeanne d'Arc. A Jonard received a handsome bequest from Louis XI for services rendered. A Jonard operated the guillotine during the French Revolution. Perhaps that's why the family migrated here after the fall of the Republic.
3: They came here?
1: Yes. 20-odd years ago, there were a whole series of particularly atrocious murders here. The murderer was finally caught and executed. His name was Max Jonard.
3: Why do you tell me all this? And why should I constantly seem to hear that name?
1: Well, even when you were little, my dear, you used to have those strange fits, spells when you would do unpleasant things. Afterward, you could never remember them.
3: Oh.
1: Now, do you remember poisoning the pigeons and going to the slaughterhouse?
3: What? Oh, no.
1: Well,
3: no.
1: I've never discussed the matter with you because I thought it might actually implant the idea in your mind. I'd hoped that if you were left alone, you'd outgrow it, but...
3: But what? You still haven't told me what all this about the Jonards has to do with me.
1: It has a great deal to do with you, my dear. You see, Max Jonard was your father.

0: another girl with a real tradition in her family. A murderer for a father and a long line of ancestors who were real killer dillers. I was beginning to get a little worried about her. Fooling around, poisoning pigeons and things like that. And I can see now that there was method in her madness. After all, practice makes perfect.
1: Good gracious, Mr. Host. Louise may turn out to be a very dangerous person.
0: Yes, Mary, she's not the kind of a character you'd like to have ringing your doorbell.
1: I should say not. Why, usually, as our Lipton listeners know, a doorbell is one of the nicest, most friendly sounds there is. Because so often it means friends are dropping in for a visit. Of course, your first thought is to make them welcome. So after you've taken their coats and made them comfortable, pour them a cup of flavorful, spirited Lipton tea. You know, it's wonderful how Lipton's add sparkle to the conversation. For there's extra enjoyment in its grand, brisk flavor. Each sip is brimming with such lively, full-bodied tanginess. Yes, serve your friends Lipton's when they call. And when you say goodbye to them at the door, you can be sure they'll come back for another visit and another cup of Lipton tea.
0: That's a friendly suggestion, all right, Mary. And now, are we ready to get down to business again? The kind of business that Louise's family has specialized in for a good many years. Murder. Oh, I know that what she's been interested in so far is small fry, but I think from now on she'll really be cooking with gas. Just a moment later now. Sitting in Dr. Philippe's study, Louise and Eugene Owen stare at the elderly gentleman with shock and horror in their eyes.
2: You mean my father was a murderer?
3: Your father, and his father before him, back as far as the family's history can be traced.
4: Well, I don't believe it. And even if it is true, it's ridiculous to think this need to kill can be passed on from generation to generation.
3: Well, of course, Owen, there is absolutely no scientific basis for it. Still, how else can you explain some of the things that Louise has been doing?
2: Oh, it's true, it's true. These spells that come over me when I don't know what I'm doing. That name which I never heard consciously until... Oh, no, it can't be true, it can't...
3: Oh, Louise, dear...
2: No, Eugene, don't. Don't come near me. Don't touch me. If there's even a chance that it's so...
3: Well, I didn't want to tell you. I was never very close to your father because he was a rather strange son-in-law. But if you want to know more about him, there is someone you should talk to. Joel Ferguson, down on Gaylord Street. He was the very last person to see your father alive.

0: Mr. Ferguson?
1: Yes. Who is it?
0: My name is Louise Philippe. I'd like to talk to you for a few minutes.
1: Just a second. Come in. In here.
0: Thank you.
1: What did you say your name was again?
0: Louise Philippe. At least that's what I always believed it was. Until yesterday. And then I discovered that my name was Louise Jonas.
1: Jonas? Not Max Jonas?
0: Yes. He was my father.
1: What do you want of me after all these years? It wasn't my fault. You know it wasn't my fault. I only did what I had to do.
0: I don't know what you mean. I was told that you were the last person to see him alive. And that perhaps you could tell me something about him.
1: Yes. There are things that I can tell you. That he was evil, but that he knew he was evil. There was a curse on him that made him do the things he did do. Voices that whispered in his ear, told him to kill, made him kill.
0: Voices?
1: And in the end, at the last minute, he thanked me.
0: He thanked you for what?
1: For stopping him from doing any more killing in the only way he could be stopped. And when I put the rope around his neck...
0: The rope?
1: I was the state executioner. It was I who hanged him.
0: You killed my father.
1: I only carried out the sentence that was passed on him. And why are you looking at me that way?
0: I didn't know. I only came here to see you because...
1: You're lying. You were his daughter. Then you were like him. And you came down here to kill me.
0: Kill you?
1: That knife there in your bag.
0: Huh? I didn't even know it was there.
1: You're lying. Keep away from me. Keep away.
0: But I didn't come down here to kill you.
1: Then stop staring at me like that. Put that knife away. No, don't come near me. No, don't.

0: Good evening, Mr. Owen.
1: Where's Miss Louise Benson? I must see her right away.
0: I'm sorry, sir, but she's not in. She went out about a half hour ago.
1: Oh. Well, where did she go?
0: I'm afraid I don't know, sir. She didn't say.
1: Well, what about Dr. Philippe?
0: He's not in either, sir. He left right after Miss Louise as soon as he heard that she'd gone out.
1: Oh?
0: It seemed to me, sir, he looked rather worried. He said something about Mr. Ferguson.
1: Ferguson? Great Scott! If she went down...
2: Thank you.
3: Who's that?
1: I'm looking for Miss Louise Philippe. I was told that she... Is that you, Dr. Philippe?
3: Yes, Eugene.
1: Is she here?
3: Yes, she's here. But you're too late, just as I was too late.
1: What do you mean?
3: Inside there. See for yourself.
1: Oh, don't tell me that anything's happened.
3: Good Lord. Louise. She won't answer you. That's the way I found her when I got here. Sitting there with a knife in her hand and Ferguson lying across the table, dead.
4: Eugene.
1: Louise.
4: Eugene.
1: Oh, Louise,
4: Eugene.
1: Darling. Oh, why did you do it?
4: Do what? Ferguson. Dead.
3: Yes, dear. Didn't you do it?
4: I don't know. I didn't even know who he was when I came down here. Then I found out that it was he who executed my father. Then I started to hear those voices. Voices telling me to kill, that I had to kill. Then there was a knife in my hand. Oh, I can't remember.
3: Voices. That's what Max said at the trial. It was the only defense he offered, but that he heard voices telling him to kill. It didn't save him. But in your case, the woman...
1: What are you saying?
3: Well, there's no sense even trying to escape. That would only make things worse, you know that.
4: Yes, Grandfather. Except that there is only one way that things could be made worse. That is, if I were allowed to live.
1: But Louise, don't say that. You must...
4: Oh, it's true, Eugene. For centuries to be a Jonard meant to bear the mark of Cain. Well, I'm the last of the Jonards, and there must never be another...
3: Well, I had not gone quite that far, my dear, but perhaps you're right.
4: I am right. Goodbye, Grandfather. Eugene!
1: Louise, come back. Wait!
3: No, let her go, Eugene. She's my own flesh and blood. But I think that may be the best way after all.
1: Yes? Well, we'll see. Louise! Wait, please!
4: It's no use, Eugene. It's all very clear.
1: Clear as witch's brew.
4: Yes, it is. Yes, it is. Maybe it's because of our love that I understand. Maybe that was what was wrong with the Jonards. They never knew love, only hatred. But there is a cure. It lies there, in the river.
1: Louise.
4: No, please, dear. There's a curse on me. On all the Jonards that ever were.
1: You're right. There is a curse. But not the kind that you think, dear. Listen, I was at the library all afternoon reading. And I think I understand now, for the first time.
4: You understand what?
1: The nature of the curse. And how it can be ended. Because it can be ended. In only one way.
3: Eugene? Is that you? Eugene?
4: No, Grandfather. It's not Eugene.
3: Louise, why, I thought you... Why did you come back here to Ferguson's place?
4: I don't know, Grandfather. The voices, the call in my blood, it's too strong. I tried, I wanted to end it finally and completely, either in the river or with the police. But I couldn't.
3: You mean you're not going to give yourself up?
4: No, Grandfather. I'm not going to give myself up. But that's not all I mean.
3: Louise, you still got that knife?
4: Yes, Grandfather. Walking up the street, realizing that I was still holding it, that it was red with blood. I think it was then that I knew for the first time what it meant to be a Jonard.
3: Look, Louise, you're completely distraught. That's only natural. But now, look, you put that knife down and let me take you home. I'll give you something that'll help you sleep and then...
4: No, Grandfather, you won't give me anything. Ever again.
3: Well, Louise, you're... You're not going to kill me.
4: Yes, Grandfather, that's just what I'm going to do.
2: No, please don't.
4: No, don't try to get away. I'm younger
2: Louise,
4: and quicker than you.
2: For heaven's sake,
4: Louise. Just one quick
2: No, no, no, Louise, no, no, no, listen to me. Listen carefully. You can't kill me. There's nothing driving you to do it. You see, you're not a Jolant.
4: What are you saying?
2: It's true. I am a Jolant. Max Jolant was my son. But you're not evenly, distantly related to us.
4: You're lying. You're lying. You're just saying
2: no, no,
4: that.
2: No, no, no. I swear it's true. I changed my name when I studied medicine to avoid the stigma. But Max kept it. Your father was Louis Martin, the judge.
4: You're lying. How is that possible?
2: But because I adopted you after your father's death for a reason. It was your father who condemned Max to death. He didn't know Max was my son, and I didn't tell him until later. Your mother died when you were born, and I was your father's physician. And when he was desperately ill, I offered to adopt you and take care of you. And then when the papers were signed, I told him who I was, what I was going to do, that I was going to destroy you to avenge my son. And that's what killed him.
4: But all those horrible things I've been doing, poisoning the pigeons, killing Ferguson...
2: You haven't been doing them. It was I who did them, using drugs and suggestion to make you believe that it was you, so that you would either destroy yourself or...
4: Oh, thank heaven, Eugene! Eugene, did you hear?
1: Yes, dearest, I heard. And I told you, didn't I?
2: Eugene! So it was a trick. A trick to trap me.
1: Yes, Doctor, it was. I was at the library and at City Hall all day looking up the records. Here, drop that knife.
2: No, Owen. This won't be as poetic a death as the one I'd planned for her, but...
1: The lights! Louise, put the lights out!
2: Oh, that won't help you. Either of you. You won't get away. I'll find you in the light or in the darkness. And... there you are. Die, then. Now you'll die! Die! Die!
1: Louise!
4: It's not I!
2: It's not you! What did... Then who did... Let go of me! Let go of me, Ryan!
1: Light! Louise, quickly!
4: Eugene, what happened? Who did he... Ferguson.
1: Yes. He stumbled into him in the darkness. Thought it was one of us. Then he must have tripped.
4: The knife. He must have fallen on the knife.
1: Well, somehow it seems only right that the last of the Jolants, who killed so many, should be destroyed by the dead.

0: bad, Doc. You were a character we certainly could use on this program. But now at least you've got the perfect answer for the rest of your family when you meet them in the... wherever it is that dead murderers congregate. When they ask you who you were with last night, you can always say, that was no lady, that was my knife.
1: Well, I'm glad you could put a new point on that old joke, Mr. Host.
0: Oh, I like to sharpen up an old saw now and then, Mary.
1: Well, let me see what I can do along those lines. How about the best things in life are tea?
0: Mary, I'm afraid your enthusiasm for Lipton's has got the best of you.
1: Well, maybe you're right, Mr. Host. But it's so easy to be enthusiastic about Lipton's. Once you taste that marvelous brisk flavor, you can't help being a real Lipton fan. And that lively, zestful taste is something you folks should start to enjoy right now. Next time you visit the grocer's, get a package of Lipton tea. Try it. I know you'll enjoy it.
0: May I add a word of advice, friends? If you should happen to bump into an elderly gentleman dressed all in black on a dark street some night, don't get into an argument with him. Especially if he happens to be carrying a blood-stained knife. After all, you can end up just as stiff if you're dead right as if you're dead wrong. Oh, by the way, this month's Inner Sanctum mystery novel is The Pavilion by Hilda Lawrence. And next week's Inner Sanctum story, brought to you by the makers of Lipton Tea and Lipton Soup, and directed by Hyman Brown, next week's story is called Skeleton Bay. It's about a lady novelist who writes murder mysteries until she decides she'd rather be a character instead of an author. She chooses Skeleton Bay as a vacation spot, but it turns out to be her last resort. Now join us next Tuesday on Skeleton Bay. Until then, friends, good night. Pleasant dreams.

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0: The American Broadcasting Company presents Quiet, Please, which is written and directed by Willis Cooper and which features Ernest Chappell. 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
1: I'm Bogdan, and I can lick any man in the house. I'm Bogdan Petrovich, that's my name, and I'm from Sinagora, and I can lick any man in the house, especially Irishers. In Sinagora, we lick them all. Irishers, Austrians, everybody. We don't kid around in Sinagora. You remember a town in Sinagora called Sarajevo? It's my hometown, Sarajevo. And when I'm a little kid, I go to school with Gavrilo. Gavrilo Princip. I thought everybody know who is little Gavrilo Princip with the glasses and the bombs. Huh? Why he blowed up that Archduke Pontacek Ferdinand in Sarajevo right where they had the big war. We don't like people in Sinagora. We don't like nobody, see. And I don't like you. What you say? What means Sinagora? It means Black Mountains. That's the kind of mountains we got in Sinagora. Big, black, mean mountains. Houses hang on side of Black Mountains. Goats climb around. Got brigands hide in mountain. Cut people's heads off. Wear two big guns and belt. Got knife that long. You don't monkey around in Sinagora. What them fellas laughing about? They laugh at Bogdan. Hey, you fellas, you cut out that laughing or break your heads. You hear me, Bogdan? You be quiet. Yeah, that's better. What you drinking? Beer. Beer's for babies. Bring me Schlivovitz. Bring me bottle Schlivovitz. That's better. Here. Yeah. You drink some Schlivovitz. I make you joke. I have to be a man to drink Schlivovitz. Looky. See? That's how I drink Schlivovitz, boy. Sure, I'm strong man. Have to be strong man. Come from Sinagora, drink Schlivovitz, make steel, kill people. Sure, I make steel. Sure, I kill people. I'm a man. And I hate Irish fellas. Sure, I tell you why. On account of this fellow Manus O'Dwyer. Nah, you don't know Manus O'Dwyer. Manus O'Dwyer dead. Manus O'Dwyer awful dead. And you know who make him dead. He not ever gonna say some more tap the heat, Bogdan. He always say you Bogdan, your bad word. You tap the heat. He say you big bad word, Bohunk. You tap the heat. He not ever gonna call me Bohunk no more, not from where he is. No, sir, not me. You see this? You know what that is? That man is your dwarf. Hey, stop the music! Yeah, that's better. Sure, that man is O'Dwyer. That piece steel, that man is O'Dwyer. Doesn't he look nice? Sure, you buy me some more Schlivovitz. I tell you all about man is O'Dwyer. Then how he turned into...

0: Slivovitz. First, I have to tell you about Maja Wieczorek. Maja Wieczorek is a Polish girl from Chemish. Her folks live down 4 blocks the other side, Commercial Avenue. Her father's name is Kazimir. He got one leg shot off in war in 1916. Her mother's dead. Maya's got blonde hair. Maya's got bluest eyes I ever see. Maya's young and got mouth like ripe cherry. Then she got littlest feet in South Chicago. Now you know what. I think one time Maya Wieczorek is in love to me. I think so, I just guess. But yumbug, am I in love with Maya Wieczorek. I say, Maya, you're married to me.
1: I'm not going to marry you, big fellow, you.
0: I say, why not marry to me, Maya?
1: I'm going to marry speaking man better English than you. You think I want to be married to big bomb, make steel and drink slivovitz all the time?
0: And I say, I learned good English, Maya. I learned say, now is the time for all good men to come to the aid of their party. It's just like on State Street, Maya.
1: I'm not going to marry big ugly man that always talk how he kill people all the time.
0: And I say, Maya, I only kill 4 people. And that is back in Senegora. I have forgot their names all, but Ivan Klimovich. And if you say so, I don't kill nobody here, Maya Wieczorek.
1: I think you are no good big bomb, Bogdan.
0: Hey, you know what? She kissed me on my face. That Maya Wieczorek. That was I love. Only I didn't keep my promise I make to Maria Wieczorek. I just killed one man, though. Manis O'Dwyer. I never see Irisher before. I think he's some kind foreigner. He talk funny. I don't like him, but he don't care. He laugh all the time. Sometimes he sings songs. He sing pretty good. I go down to Maria's house this night. I stand outside and listen when I hear something through the window. You know what I hear through the window? I hear Maria's O'Dwyer.
2: Ah, come on. Give us a kiss, Maria. He'll never miss one.
1: No, manners. I don't give kisses.
2: Well, don't you ever give kisses to that big lard-headed bohung boyfriend of yours, then?
1: What lard-headed boyfriend I got?
2: That big left-footed Bogdan. The one on the electric furnace.
0: I top the heat better like nobody. I top the heat.
1: Please don't talk like that, manners.
2: Well, you don't love him, do you now, Alana?
1: What's Alana, manners?
2: That is a term of endearment. It's frequently indulged in by the people of Erema, dear, when they're speaking to the woman they love.
1: Alana.
2: Aye, Alana. Also, Akushla McCree.
1: And what's Akushla McCree?
2: Pulse in me heart, Alana. Tis only used in conversation when one's speaking to the woman he loves.
1: Do you love me, Manus?
2: And why else would I be asking you for a kiss, then?
1: Oh, don't you ask all girls for a kiss, Manus?
2: That I do not. Only them I love. Will you give us a kiss, then?
1: I'm afraid to, Manus.
2: Afraid? And what are you afraid of, will you tell me?
1: Bogdan.
2: Bogdan? Why, I'll take that big ham-handed steel pusher and I'll twist his square head off with my little finger and I'll throw it in his face.
0: Whose face you gonna throw my head at? You leave my girl alone, you Irisher, I'll bust you up in little square pieces. That's what I said while I was climbing through the window. Huh? Well, he don't throw my head in my face, but he give me 2 black eyes. He pretty near pulled my ears off my head. And you know what? That Maria, she laughed. She laughed at Bogdan. So that's why I make up my mind I'm gonna kill Manus O'Dwyer. Nobody laughs at Bogdan.
3: Steel is made of iron to which is added other ingredients. Carbon is the essential ingredient and is added to the iron ore during the melting process. The mass of molten metal in the furnace is called a heat, and the process of pouring the mass from the furnace into the fire clay-lined ladles is called tapping the heat.

0: I don't work no more in the steel foundry. I quit. I used to work in the steel foundry over in Hammond. I quit. I don't want to work no more. My mother said, why are you not there anymore? So why I work? Mother said, why are you dead? Ain't you, mother? Sure. This all it left, a big, strong man is so dry. Little stealing, that weigh maybe 2 pounds. You see, they don't have open-heart furnaces anymore in steel foundry where I work. Got big electric furnace. Not have to have so many men when you got electric furnace, I guess. Or something, I don't know. Lots of people don't like electric furnace, but I like pretty good. I like progress. That's the word. Sure. Me, Bogdan, I like this progress. Manus O'Dwyer, he is kind of poruchnik. Foreman, he's tell everybody what he's gonna do. He fire people all the time and hire more. But he leave me alone in foundry. He big, strong Irish fella, but he not big and strong like Bogdan when Bogdan is at work. Bogdan got too many things to hit with. Billet, steel, hunks, limestone. Scoop shovel, big, long steel rod with hook on it. Plenty things to make Bogdan stronger than Manus in foundry. So he leave me alone pretty much. Just holler, Bogdan, when you gonna top heat? And I top him when he's ready, see? That's my job. Bogdan tops heat. He's laugh all time, this Manus O'Dwyer. When he's not singing about dark mountains and roses, he sing pretty good. Me, I don't sing much. I work, I drink, I fight. That's enough. But I'm not satisfied with my job. I want better job. I talk one day to Manus O'Dwyer. I say, Manus, you mad on me?
1: Why are you mad at you, Bogdan? I hammered your face into a pulp, and I'm just a boy that could do it again. So why should I be mad at you?
0: I thought you was mad on me.
1: When I get mad at you, Bogdan, you'll feel the weight of me fist on your nose. That's the way you'll know. What do you want, then?
0: I don't want to top the heat no more.
1: Ah. Would you like to be vice president in charge of, maybe? Or would you like to be private secretary, maybe, and run a typewriter, like?
0: I can't run no typewriter.
1: Maybe you'd like to go into the paymaster's office and count the shillings for us.
0: I don't want to be no monkey in office.
1: Well, where do you want to be a monkey, then, Bogdan? Maybe you'd rather be a chimpanzee or a gorilla. Maybe I could get you into the zoo and shy. You'd be a very neat orangutan if you had a tail.
0: I'm not no monkey.
1: Yes, you are a monkey, Bogdan. I made a monkey out of you the other night with your girl.
0: I want to run electric crane.
1: You do?
0: I can run electric crane.
1: Listen, Dickie McDonough, that runs the crane on the day shift, was 31 years learning how to run it, I'll have you know. And Murga Pemberton, that's on the night shift, he was 12 years just getting to be an apprentice.
0: I know how to run an electric crane.
1: Not down my floor you'll run no electric crane, me boy. Galloping up and down over men's heads with a ladle full of white-hot running steel and splashing it all over us all.
0: I can run an electric crane.
1: Get back to your job, Bogdan Ishkowitz, or whatever your bohunk name is, and don't be bothering me with your ambitions and such. Go on now. Go tap a heat, Bogdan. Go away, I'm busy. Scat your studs.
0: Nobody gonna talk that way to Bogdan Petrovich, you know that. You didn't find that out, didn't you, Manus O'Dwyer? Look at Manus. Manus just old ingot steel. Just special heat, all white hot in big tea kettle, just iron, carbon, limestone, vanadium, and man. That's all he is. Manus O'Dwyer that hit me on the eye and take away my girl Marya Vachorik and not let me run electric crane. Better not monkey with Bogdan.
2: The electric furnace is differentiated from the open hearth furnace for melting steel is shaped much like a giant tea kettle. And when the heat is ready to be tapped, the entire furnace is tipped up on trunnions and the molten white hot steel is poured from the spout into a ladle in the soaking pit below.
3: I don't want to see you never no more, Bogdan.
0: What's the matter, you, Maria Vittori? Bogdan not good enough for you?
3: Bogdan just too bad man for me. Bogdan never gets to be foreman. Bogdan never gets to be nothing. You think I want to be married to poor Rafnik all your life?
0: You don't love me no more, Maya.
3: I never said I love you, never.
0: You did, yes. You give me kiss.
3: What's a kiss?
0: You give kisses to other fellas, huh?
3: I kiss everybody I want to.
0: You kiss that Manus old wife.
3: Ain't none your business I kiss Manus old wife.
0: It's my business.
3: Why is your business if I kiss Manus old wife?
0: Because if you kiss him, I bet I kill him.
3: Ha ha, you kill him. Shucklef.
0: Swear, Maya.
3: What's the difference if I swear? You make me mad, you make me laugh.
0: Well, don't say Chakrev.
3: I say Chakrev every time I want.
0: Maya, I love you.
3: Bogdan, I don't love you.
0: You think you're going to marry this man?
3: Yeah, I'm going to marry him.
0: You're going to be a widow.
3: You do that, I'm going to call the policeman. They're going to hang you. Oh, I'm not afraid, though. You try hurt Manus, he give you some more black eyes. That's what he do.
0: Maya, please love me.
3: Yeah, I love Manus.
0: I hate Manus. I kill him.
3: You better sneak up and when he's not looking when you try to kill him. It's the only way you can do it. He's gonna break you in two pieces with hands.
0: If you're not gonna marry to me, you're not gonna marry to that Manus old wife. You wait and see, you widow, you.
2: The temperature of molten steel ranges from 3,000 to 4,000 degrees Fahrenheit, in which condition it flows like water. Organic matter brought into contact with molten steel simply vanishes in a brief burst of flame and is absorbed into the metal itself.
4: Was the truth in her eye ever beaming?

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1: It is a song of my own country, Akush Lamatri. And it makes me homesick for the darkling mountains above the evening waters.
0: Dark mountains? An island? Black mountains?
1: Sure. We've mountains and hills of any kind you can put your mind to. Mostly green under the sun and the rain. Gray in the twilight. And when the shadows of the night fall on Tralee, the mountains are sure enough black.
0: Black mountains? Mountains of death, man.
1: No. Mountains of beauty and... What's the matter, darling?
0: The Black Mountains. Bogdan tells of the Black Mountains in his country, too, in Senegora.
1: Oh, forget Bogdan.
0: He hates you, Manus.
1: What could he do to me, then?
0: Manus, when Bogdan taps the heat...
1: Yes.
0: What do you do?
1: Well, I stand not too close and watch.
0: Does he stand close?
1: Oh, he's not an easily frightened man. He stands close. Well, it's Bogdan that digs out the fire clay plug in the furnace spout so that the hot steel can pour out. And that's not a job for a man who's afraid.
0: Tell me what it is like, Manus.
1: Well, the great gears grind and the big furnace tips up and the gas flames are licking away at the ladle down in the smoke.
0: And how hot is it?
1: With the temperature of the steel, of course, two or 3,000 degrees.
0: Yes.
1: Now, Bogdan stands with a kind of a pick at the spout of the kettle and he picks away at the hardened clay. And soon enough, the little red nose of the first flow breaks through. Then there's a roar, and the white-hot steel pours down into the ladle.
0: I'm afraid.
1: And the sparks leap up into the air from the surface of the liquid steel. And they fly about and burn holes in the men's clothing. And there's the smell of burned earth and hot steel. And men stand fascinated each time it happens. For it's like a glimpse into the mouth of hell. And no man ever tires of it.
0: And are they afraid, these men? Bogdan.
1: No, Bogdan's not afraid.
0: What if men fall into the steel?
1: That doesn't happen.
0: Never?
1: Well, once in a great, great while.
0: And what happens then?
1: You've never seen it. But they say there's a flash of yellow flame and never the sound of a man's crying out and whoosh, he's gone. Then his people take a little dab of the steel in which he died. And that they take and hold the funeral services over the steel. Or for the man as part of it.
0: Oh, no.
1: Oh, now, let's talk of things more pleasant. Or, shall I sing you the Rose of Tralee?
0: And what do they do with the rest of the steel?
1: Well, it's buried, too, for a man as part of it. And there's no telling what would happen if the steel were to be used. Now, shall I sing again, Alana?

What I want is more Slivovitz. I don't feel good. Bring me more bottle Slivovitz. Bring beer for my sissy friend here. Hurry up! You ought to drink Slivovitz. It's for men. Men like Bogdan. That man is so dry. He married Maya Vichorek. Yeah, good Slivovitz. Yeah, that's better. Da-da-da, he married Maria Vyacharek, and now Maria Vyacharek is a widow. Just the same like Bogdan says she's going to be. She widow. And out in cemetery is coffin with only little piece steel inside it. Little piece steel like this little piece of steel. And inside little piece steel is... Listen, you hear something? Shut up, you everybody! You don't hear? Put your ear down by the little steel ingot, fella. You still don't hear? Why, man is singing. Man is a dwyer. Hear him just as plain from inside little steel ingot. Sure, I hear him lots of times. Don't scare me. I sing right along with him. See? He's about the dark water.

0: seem pretty good together, Miles and me. Mother said I couldn't hurt him. Maya said I couldn't hurt him. But Maya's a widow. Poor Maya Vachodik. Manus, how you like, Manus? You dumb monkey around with Bogdan. Bogdan, pretty smart guy. And he don't like nobody. Bogdan don't even like Maya Vachodik no more. Dad don't even like me.
1: Manus Dwyer, 33, a foreman in the number one foundry, was instantly killed today when he fell into a 15-ton ladle full of molten steel. The only witness to the tragedy was Bogdan Petrovich, a laborer who lost three fingers of his left hand.
0: The fingers I pushed them with my left hand. I bumped my hand against the edge of the ladle. It was hot. Not so hot like the steel that was flowing into it from the big tea kettle, though. Not so hot like where Manus O'Dwyer. We topped the heat. The big, fat river of steel that comes out the spouty splashdown. You listen, you hear only the gears making noises while they tip the kettle up higher to get all the steel. You hear whistles where crane is scooting down above our heads to lift up ladle and make it longer flasks. You hear all kinds of noises in foundry. You hear Manus O'Dwyer talk in your ear.
2: Bogdan, you're awful close to the edge there.
0: Then you hear yourself say, I'm not scared. You hear yourself say, you scared, Manus O'Dwyer? And whistles make noise. You look through black goggle at Manus O'Dwyer. And you see he's only man, and that is steel down there. And you laugh at Manus O'Dwyer. Manus O'Dwyer, he hollers.
2: What are you laughing at, you big bullhunk?
0: And you hear yourself say, I see something floats on top steel down there. And then you look through black goggle. You see Manus O'Dwyer lean over and see what you point. I put my hand, left hand on his shoulder and I holler, there, see? And he leaned far over. And whistle blows real loud and he looked up away from me. I give him just a little gentle shove and he fall. Just like a match, fella. He go, make flamies out. Never see him again. So you hear me holler, hey, hey. Yop, bok, Manus falls in steel. And all men come running, we shut off pouring, and nobody can do nothing. No more Manus O'Dwyer, not see him at all. Only I can smell him little bit above smell of steel and burnt clay. And in all big noises in foundry, I can hear. Listen. Put your ear down by steel ingot is all that's left, Manus O'Dwyer. See if you hear.
3: Huh? Time to go home.
0: You go away, you old woman, you.
3: It's time to go home, Bogdan.
0: I go home when I get ready.
3: Come, Bogdan.
0: Yeah. You know who this woman, this old woman is. You don't, huh? You tell the man what is your name, old woman.
3: Come home, Bogdan.
0: Tell him your name he wants to know.
3: I'm Maria Vichovic O'Dwyer Petrovich.
0: You see. She says she was never going to marry to me. I want some more Shlivovich.
3: No more, Bogdan. You have had enough for tonight.
0: I say I want... Hey, Maria. You said you wouldn't marry to me, huh?
3: I said I wouldn't marry you.
0: Maria knows what happened to Manus. But Maria can't prove it. Can you, Maria?
3: But you will die.
0: Manus didn't kill me.
3: Manus will. Manus will.
0: You think this little old steel ingot going to kill big, strong Bogdan? Come on, Manus. Let's sing. The pale moon was rising above the green mountains. The sun.

The widow of Bogdan Petrovich, former steelworker, who was killed last Thursday when a small ingot of steel he was keeping for a souvenir fell from a shelf above his head and crushed his skull, will make her debut tonight at the Idle Hour Theater as a singer. Mrs. Petrovich, the former Maria Vichorek, will present a group of Irish songs, including the popular ballad Rose of Tralee. Mrs. Petrovich will be remembered as the widow of Manus O'Dwyer, who...

0: The title of today's Quiet Please story is Tap the Heat, Bogdan. It was written and directed by Willis Cooper, and the man who spoke to you was Ernest Chappell. And Lotta Stavisky played Maya. J. Pat O'Malley was Morris. And Carl Emery told how steel is made. As usual, music for Quiet Please is played by Albert Berman. Now for a word about next week, here is our writer-director, Willis Cooper.
1: Thank you for listening to Quiet Please. My story for next week is called Be Who's Valentine.
0: And so until next week at the same time, I am quietly yours, Ernest Chappell.

0: Anybody here?
1: Richard, that high-back chair. There's someone sitting in it.
2: All you can see is his hand and wrist resting on the arm of the chair with a burning cigarette between the fingers.
1: He must be asleep. Why don't you wake
2: him
1: up?
2: Wait a minute.
1: Richard.
2: The cigarette. It's burned down to the man's fingers.
0: What?
2: Whoever that is over there, he's dead.
3: Did you ring, sir?
2: Oh, I say. Are you the innkeeper?
3: I'm sorry I was so long, sir. We're short-handed these days. I was outside. Couldn't come any sooner.
1: There's a dead man over there.
3: What was that?
2: A dead man. Sitting right over there in that chair. Well, he's gone.
1: But Richard...
3: Did you say a dead man, sir?
1: Yes. He was sitting there in that chair.
2: He was there. My wife and I both saw him.
3: Must have been the shadows from the fire, sir.
2: I say, come here, will you?
3: Are you looking for lodging?
1: What is it, dear?
2: Come over here.
1: All right.
2: There was someone here.
1: Certainly there was. We both saw him.
2: Look. There on the floor by the arm of that chair.
1: Oh, burning cigarette.
2: Yes. The one we saw burning in the dead man's hand.
1: Yes.
2: I say, innkeeper, come over here. Oh, I didn't see you follow us.
1: Look, we saw the man from over at the desk. All we could see was his arm and hand with a cigarette between his fingers.
2: That's the cigarette down there. Still burning.
1: And it was burning the man's fingers.
3: I'm sure you're both mistaken, sir. There's been no one here in the lobby. It was merely the shadows from the fireplace.
2: Then how do you account for that burning cigarette there on the floor?
3: One of the guests probably dropped it, sir, by accident before retiring.
2: But I tell you, there was someone sitting in this chair.
3: Then, since he's not here now... It may have been the haunt.
1: The haunt?
3: Yes, miss. Folks call him the ghost of the Pig and Hammer.
2: Oh, come now. Don't start any nonsense about ghosts.
3: His name was Trafalgar. First or last, I don't know which. No one remembers. He built this old wayside inn more than 200 years ago. Married his girl, he did, just after it was finished. The night he moved in, he was murdered in cold blood by one of the girl's rejected swines. Killed Trafalgar for revenge, he did. Right here in this room. While his honor was smoking his last smoke before retiring.
1: Oh, then it was the ghost.
3: Could have been, miss. Could have been. Folks claim they see him every now and then. Though I can't say I has.
2: I say, look.
3: Yes, Governor?
2: There, on the back of that chair. Isn't that a spot of blood?
3: Well, no, I don't rightly know, sir, but... Well, yes. I believe you're right, Governor.
1: Oh.
3: The man was stabbed in the back, he was. Through the heart. Seems that spot there would be just about where he would leave blood behind, was he to sit in this chair here.
1: Oh, Richard, let's go.
3: Oh, so you've seen him, too. Well, that makes three times this month. Seems like he's making quite a habit of visiting us lately.
1: Oh, shall we go, dear?
2: Yes, Emily. Right away.
3: Will you two be wanting a room for the night?
1: Oh,
3: sir?
1: No.
2: No, we're looking for a place called Merivale.
3: Merivale, yes, I...
1: Yes, we thought we had the right directions from Effinshire, but we ended up here.
2: We seem to have lost the way.
3: Oh, no, Governor. You just haven't gone far enough. Merivale lies about 20 kilometers to the west.
1: How far is that in miles?
3: About 12, 13.
1: Then let's go on, Richard. We can make it in 20 minutes.
3: The road is not so good, miss. Take probably 45 instead of 20. Besides, Merivale hasn't been occupied for nigh on to 6 years.
2: You say it hasn't?
3: Oh, no, sir.
1: But we understood it had been occupied by a Miss Priscilla Longacre.
2: Yes. Miss Longacre died about 4 months ago and left Merivale Estate to me. When I managed to clean up my affairs in Madrid, we came up to retire and live on the estate. I was with a British concern in Spain. Now I've resigned and come up here. Till I got that message, I didn't even know I had an aunt living in England.
3: You say her name was Priscilla Longacre?
2: That's right. She died late in December. Day or so after Christmas.
3: Priscilla Longacre has been dead for 5 years.
1: No.
2: What?
3: Indeed she has, Governor. Police folks say that. 5 years ago, she telephoned here to the inn, she did, and asked for Dr. Riley. He answered the call and found her dead. So he come back to make a report. But when the authorities got to the place, the body was gone. Some say it was stolen. Some say the old lady become a zombie.
1: Oh.
3: Anyways, she was never seen again. And Maryvale was closed up because nobody knowed who was kin to the old lady.
2: But that's impossible. Why, I was notified early in January of her death.
3: Who notified you, Governor?
2: Why, the man you just spoke of, Dr. Hiley.
3: You couldn't have been notified by him, Governor.
1: Why not?
3: Because he died 2 days before Priscilla Longacre.
2: But I have his letter.
3: Oh, have you now, sir?
2: Well, yes, of course. Outside in my car. He said he would meet me at Maryvale tonight.
3: Then maybe you're going to see another ghost before the night is finished. Eh, Governor?
1: Richard, please, let's go.
2: Yes, dear, right away. Now, look here, innkeeper. Is what you've been telling us the truth?
3: Of course it's the truth, Governor. Why would I be telling you things what ain't true, huh?
2: Then there hasn't been anyone living in Maryvale for 5 years. Dr. Hiley has been dead that long, too.
3: That's the gospel truth, Governor. You'll see so for yourself when you get there.
2: Well, that's where we're going. You say it's about 12 miles.
3: About that, Governor. You'll come to a fork just around the turn, up a ways. Take the left one. The other goes to London.
2: Right. Come along, Emily.
1: Yes, dear.
3: If you need anything, my name is Jason. You can telephone here if you like. Just ask for the pig and the hammer.
2: Yeah, all right.
1: Thank you very much.
2: I say, this wind's strong. Come up in the last few minutes.
1: Richard.
2: Yes, dear?
1: Did you notice that man's hand? The right one?
2: No, dear, I didn't. Why?
1: There were deep, angry burns on top of his forefinger and the middle one. Like burns a cigarette would make.

0: Place seems deserted.
1: Thank heaven that wind stopped.
0: Oh, Maryvale is in a small valley. Doesn't blow much here.
1: Look at the windows on the house. All boarded up. And so is the door.
0: Looks weird in the moonlight, doesn't it?
1: Richard, is there a hammer in the car?
0: No, I don't think so. Why?
1: Well, you'll need one if we're going to get inside the place.
0: That's right. Those boards seem tightly nailed.
1: There might be something in that shed.
0: Where?
1: Behind us.
0: Oh, yeah, sure. Come on. Let's have a look.
1: Look. It's not nailed up. What? The door's hanging open.
0: Mm-hmm.
1: Richard.
0: Yes, dear?
1: We're not alone out here.
0: What?
1: I feel it. Someone's watching us.
0: Oh, maybe it's the cigarette-smoking ghost of the inn.
1: Darling, I'm serious. I feel someone watching us.
0: You know, if I were the uneasy type, you'd scare me half to death.
1: I mean it. I'm frightened.
0: Oh, come now, darling.
1: I think we'd better go back to that town where we stopped for dinner.
0: Nothing doing. I wouldn't brave that road again for anything. Come on, here's the shed. Still got the matches I gave you?
1: Yes, but... let's don't go inside, please.
0: Why not?
1: I just don't want to.
0: But we've got to find something to break away those boards from the door up at the house. Well, come on. I've got the candle. I wish I had a flashlight.
1: Richard, don't.
0: It's all right, dear. How about a match?
1: Oh, Richard.
0: Come on. Give me a match.
1: Oh, all right. Here.
0: Good. There should be an old length of pipe or something in here we can use. There we are. There. Candle lit. Will you hold it, dear, while I look around?
1: Richard. What's that? Over there in the corner. Those black boxes.
0: Boxes? Oh.
1: Richard. They're coffins.
0: Coffins? Oh, nonsense.
1: They are. They're painted solid black. Look. Three little silver handles.
0: You may be right. Three handles on this side, too.
1: They are coffins, Richard.
0: Yes. Yes, they are. The new ones.
1: What in the world are they doing out here?
0: Let me have the candle.
1: Look. Aren't those silver inscription plates on the lids?
0: That's what I want to look at. Here now. There.
1: Oh, Richard, I'm frightened.
0: Good Lord. Well, this place says Richard Longacre. And the other one, Emily Longacre. Died May 15th, 1942. Well, that's today.
1: Richard!
0: The light. Emily, what happened?
1: Oh, the wind blew out the candle. Richard, is that you?
0: What?
1: Is that you moving about in here?
0: No, I'm not moving. I thought it was you. Here, where are you?
1: Richard! Let me go! Let me go! Get your hands on me right
0: now! Emily, where are you? She's not here. She's gone. Candle. Must be on the floor here someplace. Has to be here someplace. Must have light.
2: I see. Longacre.
0: Who's that?
2: Is that Richard Longacre?
0: Yes.
2: Thank heaven.
0: Who are you?
2: Quiet. Don't let him hear you talking.
0: Who are you?
2: Can you get a light going?
0: Yes. I found the candle. See if I got a match. Yes, here. No one here. No one in the shed but myself. The door's closed now. Good Lord. The lid. The lid on that coffin. Moving. Something inside pushing it up. Slowly pushing the lid up. Pushing it up.
2: Take this confounding lid, will you? Well, don't stand there looking like a stupid country pumpkin. Take this lid so I can get out of this cursed casket.
0: Who are you? How did you get in there?
2: Will you take this lid, you fool?
0: Sure. All right. There.
2: Now, help me out.
0: Sure.
2: Give me your hand.
0: Yeah. How long were you in that thing?
2: Oh, heaven only knows. Hours before you and your wife came into the shed.
0: My wife? Where is she?
2: I have a pretty good idea.
0: Where is she?
2: I rather imagine he's got her.
0: He? Who?
2: Stuffy in that box.
0: Who? Where's my wife?
2: Where, you fool? He comes back and finds me here.
0: Who are you? Tell me what you know.
2: My name is Warren Hiley.
0: Hiley?
2: Yes. Dr. Hiley. The one who sent you the notice of your aunt's death.
0: But he said you were dead.
2: He?
0: The innkeeper.
2: Oh. Jason.
0: Yeah. That was his name. Jason.
2: I rather imagine he would tell you I'm dead. You see, he thinks he killed me.
0: What?
2: Yes. 5 years ago. He lured me out here to attend to the occupant of Merivale, Priscilla Longacre.
0: My aunt?
2: Yes. I found the woman dying. Someone had attempted to murder her. Someone did. I couldn't save her life.
0: The innkeeper?
2: Exactly. He attacked me. Left me for dead. But I recovered. I hid the body of the dead woman. Found a place to hide myself.
0: But why?
2: Why what?
0: Why did you hide out? Why didn't you return and accuse the innkeeper of murder?
2: I had no proof. Besides, I was always devoted to Miss Longacre. I wanted to find that motive behind the crime. I did not know it would take 5 years to do so.
0: What was the motive?
2: It's not a novel one. Jason wants to buy Merivale because somewhere on this property are buried more than 3 tons of silver.
0: Silver?
2: Yes. It's brought to England from France during the Revolution. Its owners were captured and executed. The silver finally became a legend. But now, I have discovered it.
0: Here? On this property?
2: Indeed, yes. Would you like to see it?
0: Now, look here. I'm not interested in silver until I find my wife. Where is she?
2: I think I can take you to her.
0: Well, then suppose you get about doing it.
2: You must be most careful. Here. Hold it right over here.
0: Oh, sure.
2: Here, help move this straw aside. Hey, careful of the flame. There. I'm going to open it.
0: All right.
2: Careful now. Give me the light. You go first.
0: All right.
2: I'll follow. Careful. Careful at the bottom. There's a quicklime pit just a few feet from the bottom of the ladder. Here. This way, this way. Iron pits over there.
0: What's that? Emily. It's my wife. Emily. Emily.
1: Oh, Richard.
0: Oh, darling. Are you all right?
1: Yes, I guess so. What happened?
0: I don't know. Light went out and you disappeared.
1: Who's that?
0: Oh, Dr. Hiley, dear. The one who sent us the notice of Aunt Priscilla's death. Doctor, my wife.
2: Pleasure, Mrs. Longacre.
1: Where are we?
2: This is a chamber beneath the old shin. I discovered it the day Priscilla was murdered 5 years ago. I brought her here. Can you get up, Mrs. Longacre?
1: Yes, I think so.
0: Here, dear, I'll help you.
1: I must have fallen down here.
2: Will you come this way, please?
0: Can you walk, darling?
1: Yes, I'm all right.
3: Over here, if you please.
0: All right. Come here.
3: Here. Under the heavy glass. Look.
1: Oh.
3: The body of an old woman. She was Priscilla Longacre. I've kept her here all these years until I could get the entire Longacre clan together. Now you are together. I waited for this day. 5 years I've waited.
1: Richard.
0: Look here, Dr. Halley.
3: Jason.
4: Yes, doctor.
0: Jason.
1: The innkeeper.
3: Watch them closely, Jason.
5: I'll watch them, doctor.
1: Richard.
5: You, Dr. Halley. You told me Jason wants to buy a Merivale. It's you who wants to buy it.
3: You'll never repeat that to anyone, Mr. Longacre.
5: Lies. Everything you told me, nothing but lies. You killed my aunt.
3: It took me 5 years to locate her only living relative. You, Richard Longacre. And now that you are here, Merivale will soon be mine.
1: Oh, but you can't murder her.
3: And no one will ever find either of you in the lime pit.
1: Oh, no. No.
3: Your coffins are prepared up above there. Tomorrow, there will be a funeral, but your bodies will not be in the casket.
1: Richard.
5: Why give my pie now, doctor?
3: Oh, yes, Jason. Of course. Here.
1: Oh.
5: You killed him.
3: Such luck. Well, they rendered him unconscious. He'll never regain consciousness.
1: What are you going to do with him?
3: The lion that will take short work of him.
1: Oh, no, no.
3: Get back. You'll join him soon enough.
1: Oh, don't do that.
0: Oh, wait. Stop.
3: I came for you to go into that pit. And I threw you down here through the trap door up there.
5: It was you up there. Crawling into that coffin and pretending to hide was all a lot of sham to lure me down here. Now, look here. I demand that you release us.
3: You're in no position to demand anything. Your aunt is next, and you will follow her. And I warn you, this gun I have is loaded.
1: What are you going to do?
3: The old lady goes into the pit next.
1: Oh, Richard.
5: Let her alone.
3: Oh, I'm in the light. And Doctor's hidden down here for 5 years. I heard you were coming here. I finished.
5: Put that body down.
3: Come back. I'll shoot if you come nearer.
1: Richard, don't.
5: You've done enough, Hiley.
3: Start back.
5: Put her down.
3: No, she's going into the pit.
5: Put her down, I say.
1: Richard, come back.
5: You devil.
1: Richard, that woman.
6: Didn't you, Doctor?
3: No, no, no, no. Take care of
6: her. You killed me after keeping me here all these years.
3: Oh,
6: well. You didn't kill me, Doctor.
3: You're shot.
6: You didn't kill me.
3: Oh, help! Help! The pig! The pig! Help me! Help me! Let me go!

have heard Funeral Arrangements Completed. Tonight's original tale of dark fantasy by Scott Bishop. Alf Daniels was heard as Richard Longacre. Eleanor Naylor Curran was Emily. Fred Wayne played Dr. Hiley. Georgiana Cook was the old woman. And Muir Height was Jason. Next Friday at this time, one of the most unusual of all dark fantasy adventures. Created for you by Scott Bishop. Reaching. For pictures of the production, Dead Hands Reaching, and of the dramatic staffs of Dark Fantasy, as well as for vivid and exciting picturizations of next Friday's story, Dead Hands Reaching, we call your attention to the two-page story appearing in the magazine Movie Radio Guide, dated tomorrow, May 16th. And now this is Tom Paxton reminding you to buy United States War Bonds and Stamps.

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0: That's him now, isn't it, Laura? That isn't any bird. That's Seth Langley.
1: Now, Uncle Cassius, there's nothing out there except no magnolia trees and birds. All I'm doing out here on the veranda, smelling the night air. Smells that sweet.
0: It's Langley, the renegade, fighting for the North. And you're fixing to elope with him.
1: Uncle Cash, you're just being plain silly.
0: That goes again. I see him under that willow tree.
1: No.
0: Come out, Langley. Come out of there.
1: Uncle Cash, put away their pistols.
0: All right, then. Pretend. But try to stop this.

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1: Thank you, Charles Woods. The rivers of the Old South are rich with Spanish moss and memories of great days. The plantation houses stand like old ghosts on the river banks. This is the story of a plantation house we shall call Greenwood Acres. In 1952, an Army lieutenant named Seth Proctor, while on leave, found himself in a small backwater town in Georgia. He had gone fishing along a wandering stream loaded with water lilies. And when he got back, he told his landlady about it.
2: That's right, Mrs. Daniels. It was big. Biggest place I ever saw.
3: On the bank of the river, Lieutenant? A house?
2: Yeah, one of those plantation houses.
3: You sure this isn't one of your fish stories, you young men all are making up?
2: No. I didn't even catch any fish. I just snarled my line on those water lilies.
3: Now, there's no house up that back.
2: Oh, but there is. I saw it. Had four columns out in front. Big willow tree right on the bank.
3: You just must be mistaken, Lieutenant. There ain't been any folks there since way back. Oh, wait a minute. You must mean Greenwood Acres.
2: What's Greenwood Acres?
3: Oh, an old plantation. Went to seed more than 50 years ago.
2: Went to seed?
3: Yeah. There was a tragedy sometime around the Civil War. From that time on, it just went downhill. House is nothing but an old ruin now.
2: Oh, no. It must be a different place then. The one I saw was new.
1: The next day, Lieutenant Proctor went out fishing again. And again, he found himself poling through mats of water lilies toward a willow tree that hung over the bank and oak trees festooned with Spanish moss. Through the heavy trees came the perfume of magnolias, and he saw the gleaming white portico of the huge house.
2: Well, that's it. And it is new. My landlady was wrong. Well, these water lilies are thicker than molasses. Can't move through them. Sound like a mockingbird or a catbird. Wait a minute, I used to imitate birds. Let's see. That's not bad. What? Who's that?
4: Is that you?
2: Who's talking? I don't see you. Oh, swimming in the water. What are you, a mermaid? That yellow hair of yours, I mistook you for a water lily. I wish I could get through to where you are. These water lilies are too thick. Where have we met? Was it at an army post dance?
4: It is you, isn't it?
2: Sure it is. At least it always has been. What I want to know is who you are. Hey, look out. Get back to shore. There's an alligator. Get back to shore.

0: No coffee, Lieutenant?
1: No, thanks. But there must be another way into that plantation, a road or something.
0: Oh, roads long since overgrown.
1: I tried. After she got back on shore and I couldn't get through the water lilies, I took the rowboat back and tried by land. Nothing.
0: You just must have dreamed it all.
1: Don't tell me what I dreamed, Mrs. Daniels. I saw her. She spoke to me. I didn't get a very good look at her. She got out of the water. All that blonde hair.
0: First time I ever heard of a soldier not looking at a pretty girl.
1: Well, she didn't seem to be wearing much.
0: That's the bathing suits they wear these days. It is scandalous.
1: It was like a dream.
0: Yes, that's just exactly what it was.
1: The house through the trees, white and shining. The birds singing. And then her. I never saw her before, but how does she know me?
0: She knows you.
1: Well, she called me by name. My first name. Seth.
2: Several times during the afternoon, Lieutenant Seth Proctor tried to get to Greenwood Acres, but all the roads were obliterated. That evening, he spent an hour at the local library.
1: It was back in 1865 I read the whole story.
0: So that's where you've been, at the library.
1: Yep. Now look, there was a girl named Laura who was in love with a northern soldier named Seth Langley. Her uncle Cassius killed Langley.
0: Yeah, and Laura pined away and died of a broken heart.
1: Gee, I wish there'd been a picture of her.
0: Did the story in the library say what she looked like?
1: No, it said she was beautiful and she had blonde hair.
0: Oh, like the girl you saw?
1: It can't be the same girl.
0: Of course it can't. Unless you dreamed it like you said.
1: I didn't dream it. She was there. I saw her. She called me by name. And the house was new, shining white and new.
0: Now where are you going?
1: There's a moon tonight. I'm going back.
0: Well, you can't.

0: I thought of a way. I'll take a canoe instead of a rowboat.
1: A canoe?
0: A canoe won't get tangled up in those water lilies. It'll glide right over them.
2: Lieutenant, if I was you, I'd forget it. Just plain forget it.
0: Story said the bird call was the same. I can do that bird call.
2: Now, Lieutenant, please. Don't you go being foolish.
0: Hmm? What's foolish about it?
2: If everything else is the same, that means her Uncle Cassius might be around, too. With that same gun.
0: What, to use on me?
2: Well, your name's Seth, ain't it? You're a soldier like he was.
0: It's not the same. This is 1952. The girl had blonde hair, and the house is new. No, I'm going.

0: You out there on the veranda again, Laura?
1: Yes, we'll come again.
0: He's dead.
1: No, I'll see him again.
0: He's dead. Dead. Been dead for years. And I'll do it again, I tell you. I'll shoot him again. I will, I tell you.

0: There it is. A willow tree. The oaks with the Spanish moss. Oh, I can just get to shore now. Made it. The bird called. I'd better answer.
1: Dad. Dad. Is that you?
0: Hello.
1: Hush. Not so loud. You know how Uncle Cassius sees you.
0: How? What's your name? I don't know your name.
1: Now you're joking.
0: Is it Laura?
1: You have come back, haven't you? I knew you would.
0: Do you know? You're beautiful.
1: Uncle Cash said you were dead. He said he killed you.
0: The most beautiful girl I ever saw.
1: Last time I never hardly got past the veranda before Uncle Cash shot at you. This time we fooled him, didn't we? Oh, Sam. Sam, darling.
0: Laura. Laura. Who's that? There, standing over near the house.
1: Near the

0: Now, you just stay right in that bed, Lieutenant. Doctor said you should rest.
1: My shoulder.
0: Lucky you wasn't killed. Oh, I'll never get over the turn you gave me. Staggering in here the middle of the night, all bleeding.
1: I'm all mixed up.
0: Oh, you're mixed up.
1: After the shot, Laura seemed to disappear. I found myself in the canoe. I looked back. I saw the house, but it was old. It didn't look new anymore. It was old. What happened to it? What happened to Laura?
0: Uncle Cassius shot you.
1: I know I was shot. The doctor took the bullet out, but the house must be new. And Laura, she must be alive. I held her in my arms. She must be alive.
0: Lieutenant, would you like to see the bullet?
1: What?
0: The doctor left it here. Here it is. Right on this plate.
1: Well, let's see. Well, that's not from any modern gun. That's an old-fashioned bullet. From a pistol. Around the time of the Civil War.

0: Spirits, werewolves, and voodoo. And each story you hear is true, but strange. Strange with Walter Gibson as your expert was directed by Clark Andrews. In the cast were Alice Frost and Court Benson. This is Charles Wood speaking.
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5: Pop a point now. All right. Let's set her down. Look out! Cut the power. Masters pipe battle stations.
8: Aye, sir.
9: All secured, sir.
5: Well, we're on Mars. April 20th, 1987. 4:33, Greenwich time. Enter that in the log, Masters.
8: Aye, sir.
5: Well, gentlemen, it's less than 2 hours till dawn. As soon as it's light, we'll send out a landing party. Masters, get me an all-over hookup.
8: All set, Captain.
5: Now hear this. All right, men. The smoking lamp is lit. We're 17 men on an alien world. And it's up to us whether we ever get home again. Next few hours should tell the story. And I want instant obedience to all commands. I'll court-martial the first man who doesn't jump to when he's ordered. And one other thing. We may be on Mars, but this is still a United States naval vessel. Officers will conduct a personal and weapons inspection in 1 hour. That's all.
9: Inspection, Captain, now?
5: Mr. Lustig, we've got an hour and a half to sweat out before we find out what's outside that airlock. I'd rather have a man worried about his stripes, about what's waiting outside on Mars.

0: Lieutenant Proctor went back when he recovered, but he never again found the house, old or new. But the wound in his shoulder was real, and so was the lead bullet, a bullet that had been fired out of the distant past. A story true but strange.
1: Walter Gibson, your expert on the supernatural. Stories of ghosts, of

0: Now hear this. Landing party report to forward airlock. Captain Black, Lieutenant Hingston, Lieutenant Lustig, and Dr. Horst report immediately to forward airlock. It is now landing time, minus five.
1: Sounds like they're paging us, Hingston. You ready, Dr. Horst?
2: Yes. Ready as I will ever be.
3: Come on. Let's report to the airlock.
1: To go. Where's the captain?
2: Who knows? What difference does it make?
1: Just want to get it over with, that's all. Has anybody got a cigarette?
2: I think you're smoking too much, Lieutenant Lustig. Are you nervous?
3: Lay off, will you, Horst?
2: Wondering what's hidden outside underneath that ground mist? Very unusual planet, Mars.
1: Why?
2: It has an atmosphere. Wonderful thing, an atmosphere. Well, you find one, you find life.
3: You mean Martians?
1: What do you think they'll look like?
2: Who knows? Intelligent life can take many forms.
3: You mean they may have green skins and eyes on stalks or something?
2: A comic book conception is possible. Or they may have developed to a point that is far beyond us. Perhaps they have a science that can produce weapons far more dangerous than our atomic missiles.
1: You think we may have to fight our way out?
2: After all, we are invaders.
0: Now hear this. Landing time minus two. Landing time.
3: All right,
0: minus
3: all right.
0: Two.
3: We heard this. I know what I'd like to find outside that airlock. Good old Illinois. You ever been there, Lustig?
1: Only Chicago.
3: Well, you ought to see my hometown. Green lawns, big white houses.
1: Sounds like my hometown.
3: My grandmother used to have one of those iron deers on the lawn. Every Halloween, we'd paint it another color. One time, we painted it black and white like a Holstein cow.
1: Where does your family live, Horst?
2: I have no family. When I was a child, they were gassed to death in the Dachau concentration camp.
3: That's tough.
2: Oh, it has its advantages. I have no ties on Earth. Nothing to lose now. I imagine I'm the only one on board who is free to enjoy our present peculiar position.
4: All right, Lustig. You can button it up now.
1: Aye, sir.
4: Now, gentlemen, in 1 minute we'll be the first men to set foot on Mars. Quite an honor, eh?
2: As long as the medals are not awarded posthumously.
4: Still uneasy, Dr. Horst?
2: Captain Black, I've been uneasy ever since I can remember. On Earth and on Mars.
4: Now, 30 seconds. Give me the intercom phone, Lustig. Masters?
5: Aye, sir.
4: Battle stations to be manned till we return. If we're not back in 2 hours, I want no rescue party sent out. Blast off and save the ship, you understand?
5: Aye, sir.
4: All right, gentlemen. 5 seconds. 4, 3, 2, 1. Lustig, open the outer airlock.
3: Fresh air.
4: Let's go. Hold it a minute. It's too dark to move fast.
1: Quiet, isn't it? Not even a wind.
3: You can't see anything through this ground, Miss.
1: Quiet.
4: We don't know what's out here. Come on.
1: What the...
3: Quiet, Captain. I could swear that sounded like a rooster.
4: I don't hear it anymore.
2: A very unlikely sound. A rooster crowing on Mars?
4: Kingston.
3: Aye, sir.
4: Set that machine gun 25 yards to the flank. We'll stay here till the ground mist lifts.
3: Aye, aye, sir.
4: What do you make of the ground, Horst?
2: Grass. Plain grass. You could see some large foliage. There, where the mists thin down.
6: What the heck is that?
7: Kingston! Hold your fire, you fool!
3: I hit it, Captain.
7: What?
3: Some kind of wild animal. I hit it. I could see the tracers, but it's still standing.
4: Come on, Horst. Doctor! Doctor, where are you?
8: Up ahead. Admiring the wild animal.
4: Careful, Horst. Wait for us.
8: Don't worry, Captain.
2: Huh. It's an iron deer. A lawn ornament.
4: That's impossible.
2: It's hollow. Interesting, isn't it? A whitewashed Victorian iron deer sitting on a lawn in the middle of Mars.
4: I don't understand.
2: Look around. The mist's lifting.
5: Captain, look there. A house, a regular old-fashioned house.
2: On Mars.
4: Good Lord. I haven't seen carved scrolls and gingerbread like that in years. Look at that port swing. The geraniums.
5: There. I told you it was a rooster, Captain.
4: Give me the glasses, Lustig. I want to take a look through that front window. What? There's an upright piano. Some sheet music on it.
2: Lustig, it's beautiful Ohio.
5: Beautiful Ohio? That can't be.
4: Look here, Horace, do you think that civilizations of two planets could be identical?
2: I don't know. That specific variety of geraniums is only 50 years old on Earth.
4: Is it logical they should develop in Mars? How about that port swing, that piano, and beautiful Ohio?
2: No, it's impossible.
5: Captain Black, this looks like the town I was born in.
4: Well, it looks like my hometown, too.
5: I've thought of something, sir. It's the only solution. Maybe we're not the first ship to reach Mars from Earth. That's the only answer.
4: That's impossibilistic. If there'd been space travel, it couldn't be secret. Do you have any idea what ships cost, what industrial power is needed? There's got to be some logical reason.
2: Captain, I think perhaps we might find out. The light just went on in that house.
4: Kingston, cover that door with a machine gun.
6: Aye, aye, sir.
4: Come on, Horace. You ring that doorbell. There's got to be a scientific answer to all this.
2: There's something moving in there.
4: Stand back, Horace. Give me a clear shot. Maybe a Martian.
9: Can I help you?
4: We were looking...
9: Well, if you're selling anything, it's much too early.
4: No. Wait a minute. What town is it?
9: What do you mean? Are you census takers?
2: No, we're strangers here. We want to know how this town got here.
9: Is this a game?
2: No, it's not a game. We're from Earth.
9: From where?
2: From Earth.
9: Do you mean out of the ground? Are you sure you're feeling well?
4: Madam, we came in a flying ship across space. We're from the third planet. This is Mars. Now do you understand? Mars.
9: You go away now, you hear? I'll call my husband from upstairs and he'll chase you. Now
2: but
9: go on.
2: This is Mars, isn't it?
9: This is Green Lake, Wisconsin, in the United States of America. Bounded on the east by the Atlantic and on the west by the Pacific. Now, go away. Goodbye.
4: Horace, do you suppose it's really possible? I've got to find out more about this.
9: For the last time now, go away.
4: Pardon me, madam. What year is this?
9: Year? Well, 1928, of course. Oh, for goodness sake.
4: You hear that, Horace? And we know it's 1987. And we know it's Mars. Possible that we got fouled up, made some tremendous blunder, and circled around and landed back on Earth.
2: In 1928?
4: Maybe some switch in time or dimension. Could we have shifted somehow, gone backward in time? Horst, it won't hold water. It's not logical. We've checked every mile. We went past the moon and out into space. We're on Mars.
5: Find out anything, Captain?
4: No, we're going back to the ship till I figure out some logical explanation for all this. Lustig, out at point.
5: Aye, sir.
4: Hingston in the rear. Keep that gun at half load.
6: Aye, sir.
4: Of course, there's got to be some cold, logical solution.
5: Captain.
4: What?
5: That house down the street. The white one with the green shutters.
4: Lustig, what's the matter?
5: I never thought. Thank God.
4: Lustig, come back here.
5: He's running for that house.
4: That crazy fool, after him quick.
5: Lustig, stop.
4: Come down off of that port.
5: Grandpa.
4: Lustig, what the devil do you think you're crying?
5: Grandma and Grandpa, it is you.
4: Lustig, what's going on here?
10: Albert, why, it's been so many years.
11: How you've grown, boy.
5: Oh, it's so good to see you.
4: Lieutenant Lustig.
5: Oh, Captain. Grandma, I want you to meet my friend. This is Captain Black. Oh. Captain, I want you to meet my grandfolks.
10: Howdy. Any friends of Albert's is friends of ours.
5: How long you been here, Grandma?
11: Oh, good many years. Ever since we died.
4: Ever since you what?
5: Oh, yes, sir. They've been dead 30 years.
4: What? You mean to tell me that Mars is heaven?
10: Oh, nonsense, no. All we know is here we're alive again. And who are we to question God's infinite ways?
4: Lustig, we're going back to the ship.
5: But, Captain, I want to talk to my grandfather.
4: Lieutenant Lustig, I don't like any part of this. You come back with us, I have to club you and carry you.
5: Yeah, but sir,
4: heaven only knows what they've run up against back of the ship.

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1: Well, now let's come back to Earth for a moment. And what's more appropriate than Wheaties and baseball? You'll see what I mean as I introduce Ed Prentice, who has a special treat for you. Carry on, Mr. Prentice.
2: Folks, I'd like to have you meet a good friend of mine and a prominent member of a fine little organization known as the Chicago White Sox, Mr. Lucius Benjamin Affleck.
3: Ooh, Ed, don't say it like that. Whoever heard of a ball player named Lucius? What if I went around calling you Paul Edward Prentice? Let's just make it Ed and Luke, huh?
2: All right, Luke. Say, just how long have you been with the White Sox?
3: Over 20 years, Ed. Golly, I played in darn near 2,500 games. Then it bat almost 9,000 times, man. I'm from way back.
2: Well, Luke, you don't look it. How do you keep up the pace, anyway?
3: Well, Ed, I sleep good. I eat good. I eat mighty good. Wheaties about 4 mornings a week. Those little old flakes put a lot of snap, even in an old-timer like me. Must be because they're 100% whole wheat. I sure like Wheaties and milk and fruit.
2: You know, Luke, that's exactly what I hear from a lot of ball players and plenty of other people, too. No wonder they call Wheaties the breakfast of champions.
1: Well, thanks, Luke Appling and Ed Prentice. You know, folks, you may not be a champion ball player, but Wheaties can help you feel like one. So, try them. Wheaties, that is. See how Wheaties at 7 can help at 11.
4: Horst, look at that crowd around the ship.
5: Looks like we're being welcomed with a celebration, Captain.
4: Celebration? They've abandoned ship. Every port is open. No guards yet. You, Masters.
6: Hiya, Captain. Meet my old dad. Dad, that's Captain Black, and he's not a bad guy for an officer.
4: Of all the... Kingston!
7: What, sir?
4: Bring that man back. Use force if you have to.
7: Excuse me, sir. There's my Uncle George.
4: Kingston!
7: I'll be right back, Captain. Uncle George! Uncle George!
4: What the devil
5: don't
4: is
5: going... Don't you understand, sir? They've all found friends and relatives. They're all here.
8: He's right, Captain. I've counted. The whole crew's out on the crop.
4: But I gave orders. Definite orders.
5: You don't understand, Captain.
4: I understand mutiny. I don't care how many relatives show up. I'll have discipline.
6: John!
4: On...
6: Johnny! Johnny, you old son of a gun!
4: Edward! Edward! It's you. It can't be.
6: Of course it is. Johnny, you old son of a gun.
4: Ed! Edward! Dr. Horst, this is my brother, Edward.
9: How do you do?
6: Hello!
4: It's wonderful to see you, Edward. Look, I've got to get back to my ship.
6: Hey, I almost forgot. Mom's waiting at home.
4: Mom?
6: And Dad, too.
4: Mom, Dad are alive? Excuse me, Horst. Then you're real, Ed.
6: Don't I feel real? How's that, huh?
4: Ed.
6: We've got lunch for you, Johnny. Mom's making corn fritters.
4: Corn? Dr. Horst, haven't you found anybody?
9: No, Captain. I have nobody.
4: Then you come on home with me, right, Ed?
6: Sure, you bet.
4: Horst, you wouldn't believe it, but it's been 35 years since I had Mom's corn fritters. By George, 35 years.

0: And there's plenty more in the kitchen, so don't hold back, Johnny. You too, Dr. Horst.
1: Well, Johnny, you're still in the Navy, huh?
2: That's right, Dad. I'm in command of the ship.
1: We're an old Navy family, Dr. Horst. All three of our boys in the service.
2: Ed was the best pilot in the Pacific. What did happen, Ed?
3: Oh, what's the difference? I'm here now.
0: You know, it's almost perfect. All we're missing is your brother, Will. Then the whole family could be together.
2: Well, it won't be long, Mom. Will's in charge of the XR-54. That's the next rocket coming out to Mars.
1: Well, little Will. When does he leave, Johnny?
2: Takeoff scheduled for September, but it depends on what we report. There's no question about that now, Ed. Christmas together again. That'll be something, huh?
1: Yes, sirree. Well, this calls for a celebration. How about a little of the old dandelion wine, eh, Johnny?
0: Yeah. Now, Father, don't you go giving Johnny too much wine.
1: Oh, he's a big boy now, Mother. Well, sir, isn't everything just fine?

0: Hey, we have a
1: play another song.
2: Yeah, sure, what
3: yeah.
2: Are you
4: Well, Dr. Horace, what do you think of my little family, hmm?
5: Very nice.
4: You know, I can't understand why you didn't find any folks here, Dr. Horace. It's just a shame. Everybody else is so happy.
5: I never remembered my family, Mrs. Black. All I know is they were gassed at Dachau during the Second World War. When I was liberated, I was in a delirium 3 months. I cannot remember anything before then. The psychiatric phenomenon.
4: That's terrible. Isn't there anything anybody can do?
5: I don't want to remember.
4: Oh.
5: I haven't had a pleasant life. I prefer to be free of emotional entanglements. They interfere with a scientific approach.
4: I'm sorry, Dr. Horst.
6: Oh, I'll get it. Hey, that's our ring, along in three shorts. Hello. I remember that.
4: Well, maybe we'd better call it a night. You must be getting tired, Johnny.
5: I'd better be going back to the ship.
7: Oh, nonsense. You stay the night. We insist.
4: Oh, I just couldn't rest thinking of you all alone on that ship.
5: Oh, I'd be all right. Well, good night. Oh,
6: wait a minute, Dr. Horst. That phone message was for you.
5: Me?
6: Yeah, that's right. A message from Anna.
5: Anna? I don't remember any Anna.
6: She asked if you were better.
4: Perhaps she's someone you knew at Dachau.
5: Anna?
6: She said she's coming over here first thing in the morning. So you'll have to stay over.
5: Yes,
2: well,
5: but
2: that settles it, then. You stay here, Horst. You can bunk with me in my old room.
7: Oh, but Johnny, we thought you'd like to be with Edward.
4: So you could talk the way you used to.
2: Well, we can't put Dr. Horst on the daybed. I think we better share the room tonight. There'll be plenty of time for talking, Ed.
6: I guess so.
2: Well, I suppose I better drop back to the ship. You know, Ed, security check.
4: Well, why do you have to do that here?
2: Well, I don't know. There's no good reason, I guess. Well, I suppose we skip it tonight.
7: Oh, sure.
2: Well, good night, everybody.
4: Oh, it's good to have you home, Johnny.
2: It's good to be home, Mom.

0: Captain Black, are you asleep?
1: No, no. I just been thinking about what we were expecting. Green-skinned Martians with eyes on stalks. All the time there was only Mom and Dad and Edward waiting. Ah, it's funny what tricks your imagination can play on you. Yeah, I guess Mars is heaven, Horst.
0: Hmm. I've been thinking about Martians, too. Yeah. Captain, just suppose... Suppose there were Martians, and they saw us land. Suppose they thought of us as invaders. What would be the best weapon they could use against our atom bombs?
1: I don't see what you're getting at.
0: They would want to disarm us first. To wipe out all suspicion. To make us feel at home. But suppose this house isn't real. Suppose the people are just images. Stolen from our own memories. By Martians. Created for us by telepathy. Hypnotism.
1: That's the craziest theory I ever heard.
0: Maybe that's why there was no one for me. Because in all my life, there is no happy memory. No real loved person.
1: How about that phone call from Anna?
0: Yes. Anna. I didn't remember who she was, but I do now. I just remembered. When I was freed from Dachau, sick, delirious, I raved about a wonderful, kind nurse named Anna that took care of me.
1: There you are. It's logical. She's coming to see you tomorrow.
0: But there was no Anna. I'd be nursed by a man.
1: What?
0: Anna was only a dream. And there's only one way they could have learned about her. By reading my subconscious mind.
1: But that's impossible, Horst.
0: Why? The whole crew was thinking of home. Suppose the Martians read our minds.
1: Yes, but there are Martians.
0: If there are, they have us separated. Each man in a different house. Sleeping. Trusting. No one at the guns.
1: I left my pistol downstairs. You think there's something to this, Horst?
0: Who would suspect his own mother? His grandparents? How easy. Just a knife in the heart of each sleeping man.
1: That's impossible, Horst. We've got to get back to the ship.
0: Listen. The crickets have stopped.
1: Come on.
0: We don't know when they change back to whatever they really are.
2: Where are you going, John?
1: Ed, well, we wanted a drink of water. That's all, Ed.
3: You're not thirsty, John. You don't want a drink. You don't want
4: a
3: drink.
4: His face, it's changing. And his hands, he's a Martian.
5: Run, Horst.
3: Run away, John. You can't get away.

0: Hello, can you hear me, Earth? This is Captain John Black, the XR-53, calling from Mars. I've locked myself in the ship, but they've crippled it. I can't take off or fire the guns, and they're coming for me now, the Martians. I'm all alone here. All the rest are dead. Hinkston, Lustig, Dr. Horst. Poor Horst, he didn't even reach the door. Listen, they're trying to break through the hull now. Edward and Mom and Dad and all the folks. But they're changing now. Melting and changing back into... They're Martians. Can you understand me? Martians, not men. They made us think that Mars was heaven. We fell into the trap. Can you hear me, Earth? You've got to stop the next rocket. Tell my brother Will. Tell my brother Will not to come. They'll trap him too. They'll kill them all. Hello. Hello. Can you hear me, Earth? This is John Black on Mars. Hello, Earth. This is John Black on Mars.
1: 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Featured players were Wendell Holmes as Captain Black and Peter Capell as Dr. Horst. Your narrator, Norman Rose. Music by Albert Berman. Engineer, Bill Chambers. Dimension X is produced by Van Woodward and directed by Edward King. Robert Warren speaking. In a moment, we'll tell you about next week's show. And now, here is your Wheaties man, Frank Martin.
2: Folks, tonight we have a special guest for you. Here he is, Joel McRae.
3: Hello, Frank Martin. I kind of expected to see a package of Wheaties sticking out of your pocket.
4: What? Did I forget them?
3: You must like Wheaties, Frank.
4: Sure, don't you?
3: You bet. I'm joining the big parade of Wheaties programs, you know, with Tales of the Texas Rangers come Saturday night.
4: That promises to be real entertainment, Joel. I understand these are true stories of the Texas Rangers.
3: Absolutely. Each story is straight from the Texas Ranger files.
4: Well, we're mighty proud to have you join us, Joel, with this new program. We'll all be listening on the same NBC station Saturday night for Joel McRae in Tales of the Texas Rangers. Okay, Mr. McRae?
3: Okay, partner. Good night.
4: Good night, Joel. And friends, be sure to listen Saturday, that's tomorrow night, to Joel McRae and his new program, Tales of the Texas Rangers. And get your Wheaties, everybody. And this is the Wheaties man, Frank Martin, inviting you again to listen tomorrow night to Joel McRae in Tales of the Texas Rangers on the Wheaties Big Parade. See you then.
1: 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The case of the Man in the Moon. 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
10: Hey, Alex, how did the interview go?
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12: 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I got first place at the science fair with my volcano project!
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0: This is the fascinating story of Dantro, the Planet Man, troubleshooter for the League of Planets organization, the law enforcement body for peace and justice in the celestial world, whose headquarters and center of operations are situated on the capital of all the planets, Planaria Rex. From Mercury to Pluto, wherever danger threatens the universe, you will find Dantro, the Planet Man, fighting for fair play. In a moment, the Planet Man. Dantro and Beryl, with their space launch wrecked on the strange planet, have just discovered a graveyard of spaceships. Slats, waiting aboard the Alpha out in space, having successfully warded off the attack of a fleet of strange ships, debates his next move with himself.
1: Now what? Do I sit here and wait, go in for a landing and look for Dantro, or obey orders and run for help? Run is right. I promised, yeah. What kind of a guy'd I be to leave Beryl and Dantro in the lurch? Well, I guess I haven't got much choice. Told Dantro I'd keep the bargain. Well, better get the astronavigator set for the Mardis planet. The quicker I get there, the sooner I'll get there, and the sooner I'll get back with help. I'll just slip the card into the autopilot and cut in the astral drive.
2: Yeah.
1: Well, at least the drive works. I ought to be at the Mardis soon. Can't be very far from their sector of space. Let's see here. Where am I? I'll just take a reading here. Hey, wait a minute. Now, what's going on here? The drive is full on, but the space grid locator shows them right where I was. I'll cut the drive and see for myself. There must be some mistake. Oh, no. Mistake is right. Exactly where I was when I cut the drive in. Now, what's wrong? Hey, my little friends are back, and they brought reinforcements. Staying well out of range, though. Yeah, they better... Well, if they leave me alone, I'll leave them alone. Go on, watch, you yellow bellies. I'll try the normal drive. Then nothing happens. I'm trapped. Same way we were by the Mardi, only then nothing worked. Now everything works, but nothing happens. Wonder if I head toward the planet. Yeah, I'll try it. Yeah, that works all right. Better cut it before I get in much closer. I'll try heading back out again. Maybe the trouble's only temporary. Trapped. That's what I am, trapped. The only way I can go in is toward that planet. Must be what happened to Dantro and Beryl on the space launch. Well, I'm not close enough to be pulled in, and I better stay where I am. Yeah, that's just great. Now I can't obey orders even if I want to. Man, look at those other ships just sitting there waiting for me to give up. Give up? You wait a long time, you rotten vultures. I'll sit here for 100 years before I give you the satisfaction of quitting. Oh, if only they'd come a little closer.
3: Well, here we are. This is the strangest sight I've ever seen. Beryl, there must be thousands of ships scattered around us, dead, barren hulks.
4: They are hulks, all right, Planet Man. Look, some of them have already corroded. Do you know how long it takes metal that can withstand the enormous cold and heat of space to rust?
3: What do you mean, that some of these ships have been here that long?
4: What else could explain it? For untold centuries, this planet has been trapping any ship unwary enough to come within the pull of its field.
3: But why? All of these ships seem damaged, none have been repaired.
4: Who can tell? But all of these ships have been deliberately drawn to their deaths.
3: Come on, let's look around. Perhaps we'll find some clue to what this is all about. Hey, look over there. Isn't that one from your party, one of the Tazor fleet?
4: You are right. Hurry, let us investigate.
3: Just like all the rest. Wrecked, stripped of all equipment, deserted. What do you suppose happened to the crew?
4: I cannot begin to imagine, but you will notice that the spacesuits are gone.
3: Well, that proves nothing. These ships are stripped of everything, including spacesuits. Are you thinking they might have escaped and be about somewhere?
4: Something like that, but I guess it is a vain hope. they would have revealed themselves by now.
3: True, but then they may be somewhere else. All of these ships could not have crashed in the one place. They must have been brought here by whomever is behind this foul business.
4: That is what I find so difficult to understand. There must be some center of civilization on the planet. A science advanced enough to carry out this wrecking over the centuries would have machines, engines, something which would give off emanations my sensors would detect. But I can feel only the faintest signs, not enough to even begin to guess at its origin.
3: Well, let's get on with our exploration. I don't know what good it will do, but there's not much else we can spend our time at. Slat should be back with Rura's fleet. They may even pluck us off the planet with the dimension warper.
4: If the inhabitants do not find us first...
3: We'll just have to be careful if they don't. At least we were smart enough to leave Slats out in space with the Alpha, where he could go for help.
4: I wonder.
3: About what? About Slats? Oh, he'd follow orders. He wouldn't like it, but he must have seen that flare. He'd do as he promised.
4: If he could.
3: Now stop playing games, Barrow. What are you getting at?
4: I was just wondering if he might not be trapped out there as surely as we are here. You see, I detect the presence of some life force in this immediate area.
3: Where? From which direction?
4: All around us. Whoever they are, we're surrounded by many.
3: Well, pretend we're unaware of them. I want to see if they stop us.
0: What can this radiation be that is affecting Barrow? Can Dantro plan some defense against it? We'll be back in a moment. So, level off. When we left Dantro and Barrow, they were investigating a strange area filled with wrecked spaceships. While doing this, Barrow's radiation equipment picked up some activity waves, telling them they were being watched. We find Dantro and his robot friend as they are looking around and trying not to let on they suspect this new contact.
4: They move with us as we move, but come no closer.
3: They're watching us, waiting for us to make some move. Look, someone in a spacesuit. Wait, don't move. He's got us covered with some kind of a weapon.
4: He cannot harm me. My cell is impervious to any known weapon. Besides, in this magnetic field, I doubt if any ray or disruptor would work.
2: This is neither a ray nor a disruptor. It hurls a pellet of metal with an explosive charge, and it will work. Perhaps not on you, Robert, but it'll penetrate the space armor of your friend, I assure you.
3: Well, he's got a pistol. Didn't think they were still in use anywhere but on Earth.
2: Never mind the discussion on weapons. Who are you? What are you doing here in the cemetery?
3: That's a good name for it, the cemetery. I was about to ask you the same question.
2: I have the gun, and I'll ask the questions. And don't try any tricks. You're surrounded. And if you were lucky enough to dispose of me before I could pierce your suit, my friends would quickly even the score.
3: My name is Dantro, the Planet Man. I and my friend Barrel here had our ship drawn to the surface of this planet by some unknown force. It was wrecked, and here we are. You know that very well, for it was you and your people who wrecked us.
2: Where are you from? What's your home planet? Your sector of the universe?
3: I will tell you no more unless you tell me who you are and why we've been treated like this. We meant no harm. We came in search of a party of explorers of the Tazors, whose fleet was last heard from in this sector of the universe.
2: The Tazors? Are you telling the truth?
4: Planet Man does not lie. Look at me. I am a robot of the Tazors. It was I who detected their emergency message and led my friends into this trap. If you have any quarrel, pick it with me.
2: Just a moment. Stay where you are. I'll be right back. And don't try to escape. You're surrounded.
3: We'll stay put. There doesn't seem to be any place to go.
4: There is something strange here.
3: Well, how do you mean? This whole place is strange.
4: I mean in the life force emanating from around us. It all varies as though it came from different types of life.
3: I wonder. That might explain...
2: Indeed, it does explain. My apologies. But we could take no chances.
3: Look, they're coming in closer to us. Why, they must be 50 different types of sentient life represented.
4: Look, there is a member of my race, a Tazor.
2: Yes, your race, Robert. If a robot can't have a race, and just about every other race of thinking, advanced culture in the galaxy. Like the ships around you, we come from every corner of space to be wrecked on this planet of dead ships.
3: Then these are all survivors?
2: All of us. And I am Sakro, their chosen leader. Sakro of Plas, 10 light years away.
3: Then who's behind this wrecking, if not you?
2: Follow me to our headquarters, and I'll explain. It's not far from here.
5: Well, then, some of you have been here for almost a century.
6: Some of us longer than that, Planet Man.
5: And in all that time, have you ever seen those behind this?
6: Many times, from a distance. They are the remnants of a dying race, like Rocco there, an insect culture. As their sun has died, they have burrowed deeper and deeper in the crust of their planet until now their city lies many miles beneath the surface.
3: Have you ever tried to escape?
6: We've worked and dreamed of nothing else, but there's no chance.
3: Well, where are the others? You're just a handful, and there must be thousands in the crews of these ships.
6: Down below, slaves of the insect people.
3: Slaves?
6: Slaves, willing slaves. Perhaps they're smart, for they don't have to hide as we do here in the cemetery. They work for the insect people and live out their lives in comparative comfort. We here are almost ready to surrender.
3: Well, how can you talk of surrender?
6: Wait until you've been here a while. You'll change. Wait and see.
0: Who are these insect people of whom the group in the spaceship cemetery speak? What course is left open to Dandro? We'll be back in a moment. But first, here is a message the Planet Man wants you to hear.

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0: Welcome. I'm E.G. Marshall. Take a chair or stretch out on the sofa, whatever you like. Are you old enough to remember the opening of a popular daytime soap opera? And now, When a Man Marries, the tender story of young married life dedicated to everyone who has ever been in love. Of course, we've changed the title by one word and made it When a Man Marries. But everything is changing so fast these days, that shouldn't surprise anybody. The conventional wisdom is turning to nonsense before our astonished eyes. And the day may not be far off when the man, not the girl, walks proudly down the aisle to join his eager bride at the altar. Stranger things have not only happened, they are happening right now.
1: I'm getting married tomorrow.
2: Oh? Anyone I know?
1: Mildred Cavanaugh.
2: Well, her father's a patient of mine.
1: Oh, don't tell him I was here.
2: Why not?
1: He might tell her.
2: So?
1: She'd kill me.
0: Our mystery drama, Mind Over Matthew, was written especially for the Mystery Theater by Elspeth Eric and stars William Redfield. It is sponsored in part by Buick Motor Division and Sinoff, the sinus medicines. I'll be back shortly with Act One.
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8: 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And remember that pennies a day add up to a considerable amount. 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

0: Someone who probably knows as little about it as anyone else once told me that if a man hasn't married by the time he's 35, chances are he'll stay single all his life. Well, our hero, Matthew Parker, being 40, is about to become the exception to that rule, if it ever was a rule, which I doubt. Listen with me now to the tender human story of when a man of 40 marries.
1: Morning, Hester.
2: Why, Mr. Parker, good morning.
1: How are you, Hester?
2: Oh, I'm fine. Well, I must say you're looking very well. Very well indeed.
1: Oh, I feel very well.
2: So what brings you here?
1: Is Dr. Caparata in?
2: You didn't have an appointment, did you?
1: No. I just took a chance.
2: Oh, well, his 11 o'clock is late. He's in his office.
1: Oh, good. Okay to go right in?
2: I think so. Just not first.
1: Sure.
2: I must say, I've never seen you looking better.
1: Thank you.
3: Yes?
1: Hello, Fred.
3: Oh, Matthew. How are you, fella?
4: Well, you look great.
1: Well, that's what Hester was just saying.
3: Well, she's right. You feel okay?
4: Marvelous.
3: So what do you want with the doctor? Not that I am not always glad to see you.
1: Well, it's about my warts.
3: Oh, Matthew.
1: On my left hand, you know?
3: I thought we'd about given up on those. Warts are pesky things.
1: Oh, Fred, I can't give up, no.
3: Well, I've tried everything, Matthew. Why don't you just resign yourself?
1: I can't. I'm getting married.
3: You're what?
1: I know. I'm 40 years old, never been married, but, well, I'm in love.
3: Do I know her?
1: Mildred Cavanaugh? Well, she's only 20, Fred, but very mature.
3: Well, her father's a patient of mine.
1: Yeah, but you don't know Mildred.
3: Well, she's never been to see me, no.
1: No, but... Mildred doesn't have much use for doctors.
3: No? Well, say, I feel that way myself sometimes.
1: Yeah, Mildred says whatever's wrong with her, she can cure herself.
3: Uh-huh. How does she manage that?
1: By the force of her unconscious will. That's what she says, Fred. I don't necessarily believe it.
3: Mind over matter, eh?
1: Uh-huh, something like that. Oh, she's a very healthy girl.
3: Most people are at age 20.
1: You know, she never even has the sniffles. Or if she does, she dispels them.
3: Yeah, well, all sniffles go away eventually.
1: Yeah, but Mildred's go away in, 2 minutes, 3 at the most. She changes her thinking and they go away. Fred, I'm telling you, I've seen it happen.
3: Matthew, any doctor is a fool who denies the power of the mind over the body, and I certainly don't.
1: You won't tell Mr. Cavanaugh I was in to see you, will you, Fred?
3: Well, I don't see why I should mention it.
1: Well, he might say something to Mildred.
3: So what if he did?
1: She'd kill me.
3: Surely not that.
1: Well, she's pretty violent on the subject. She says once we're married, I won't have any pains or sicknesses of any kind. She'll see to that.
3: What is she, some kind of a witch?
1: Oh, she's a sweet, lovely girl. And, Fred, I do feel better. I mean, healthier and stronger since I've known her.
3: I think a sweet, lovely girl at 20 would make me feel better, too, Matthew. Yes?
2: Your 11 o'clock is here, Doctor.
1: Okay, I'll leave. About my warts. Fred, we're getting married in a church. You know, it's very dressy and all that.
3: Well, you'll be wearing gloves, Matt. Nice, clean, white gloves.
1: Well, yeah.
3: Forget about the warts. That's my advice to you.
1: All right, if you say so.
3: I say so.
1: Look, I don't suppose I'll be seeing you from now on.
3: Listen, we're still friends, aren't we?
1: Of course. Well, I don't want to hold you up. So long, Fred. Goodbye, Hester.
3: Good luck, Matthew.
2: Goodbye, Mr. Parker. Well, why won't he be seeing you from now on, Doctor?
3: Well, he's marrying a young lady 20 years of age who doesn't believe in doctors.
2: Oh? What does she believe in?
3: Mind over matter. Or I should say, mind over Matthew.
1: Come to bed, darling.
5: In a minute.
1: Now.
5: Okay, Maddie. If you insist.
1: Oh, Mildred. You're so lovely.
5: Oh, wait a second.
1: What for?
5: Well, let me get rid of this headache.
1: You've got a headache? You?
5: I never said I was perfect.
1: Well, I'll get you an aspirin.
5: No, I... never take pills of any kind. I've told you that.
1: Oh, honey, everybody takes
5: them. I don't. I never have. And I never will. Just let me lie here and concentrate.
1: Oh. What are you concentrating on?
5: Horizons.

0: I'm extending my powers, that's all.
1: Oh, extending him. That's all, huh?
0: Hmm?
1: Oh. Is it gone yet, the headache?
0: It's going.
1: Oh, good, good. Gone?
0: Just about.
1: Tell me when.
0: Now.
1: That's marvelous the way you do that.
0: It's nothing, really.
1: I mean, I couldn't do it to save me.
0: Oh, yes, you could. Anybody could. Didn't you say something before about kissing my shoulder?
1: Oh, you know what? I'm going to start with your fingertips. I'm going to kiss them, and then I'm going to kiss your hand and your arm and your elbow and right on up to your shoulder and then your neck.
0: Oh, why don't you start?
1: Start? Oh, mm-hmm.
0: Oh.
1: Mm-hmm. First little finger.
0: Mm-hmm.
1: Second little finger. Third little finger.
0: Mm-hmm.
1: Fourth little finger.
0: Mm. Maddie. Don't stop, sweetheart.
1: Oh, little wrist.
0: Don't stop.
1: Little arm.
0: Maddie, don't stop. I said, don't stop.
1: Oh, never.
0: Why did you stop?
1: Huh? I didn't.
0: We felt so good. And then you stopped.
1: I didn't.
0: You did.
1: Look, we'll start over, okay? One little finger.
2: Mm-hmm.
1: Two little fingers.
2: Mm-hmm.
1: Three little fingers.
3: Morning, Hester.
4: Why, Mr. Parker, hello.
3: The doctor in?
4: Yeah, he's on the phone, but he'll be through in a minute. Well, long time no see. Married life agreeing with you?
3: Oh, boy. Yes, it's agreeing with me.
4: You look awfully well.
3: Oh, I am awfully well.
4: I guess a wife was just what you needed.
3: Well, this wife was.
4: She's very young, the doctor tells me.
3: 20.
4: Pretty?
3: Oh, it's very pretty.
4: Oh, isn't that nice? Oh, the doctor's off the phone now. You can go right in.
3: Thanks.
5: Come in. Well, Matthew, good to see you, fella.
3: Hello, Fred.
5: Well, for Pete's sake, how are you?
3: Wonderful, just wonderful.
5: Ah, so this is not a professional call, eh? Good.
3: In a way, Fred, it is.
5: Oh, something wrong?
3: No, something right, I think. Fred, I think my warts are going away after all this time.
5: Well, let's have a look.
3: Yeah. See? Don't they look better to you?
5: Yes, I do.
3: Mildred's been working on them, Fred.
5: Working on them? How?
3: Oh, not medically, Fred. Spiritually.
5: Oh?
3: They're like you said, mind over matter, but they are better, aren't they, Fred?
5: Yes, definitely.
3: They've been disappearing one by one.
5: That's what puzzles me.
3: Huh? Why? What puzzles you?
5: Well, warts don't disappear one by one, as a rule. Warts are small tumors on the skin formed by enlargement of the papillae.
3: Well, why shouldn't they go away one by one?
5: Because medically, that's not the way it works. They disappear all at once, together. At least that's been our medical experience.
3: Well, your medical experience must be wrong.
5: Maybe it is this time. Medicine has nothing to do with it, perhaps.
3: You mean it is Mildred that did it?
5: Well, I was never able to do it, that's for sure.
3: Mildred did it by the force of her unconscious will?
5: Well, I wouldn't know about that, but as I've told you, every doctor makes a little bow in the direction of mind over matter.
3: Yeah, but is it Mildred's mind or my mind?
5: Well, who knows?
3: Well, I wasn't ever able to do it before.
5: Matthew, I heard of a boy once who had warts, a lot of them, and his mother was in despair over it. But you know what she did? She told him she'd give him a quarter for every wart. You know what happened? The warts fell off one by one. Cost the lady about $15.
3: One by one, they disappeared, like mine are doing. Did the boy's warts ever come back?
5: Not that I know of. He and his mother left town shortly afterwards. It got a little uncomfortable for them. Everybody was saying she was a witch.
3: Is that what they called her?
5: Not that I think.

0: she was necessarily.
1: Fred, how do you tell a witch?
0: Oh, I don't know too much about that, Matthew. Why don't you ask Esther? She knows everything there is to know about witches.
1: Well, I'd rather not talk about it to Esther, if you don't mind. Why can't you tell me?
0: Well, all right. Witches are very nice people, actually, so Esther says. I mean, they're not like sorcerers. Sorcerers tend to be malevolent, mean sort of people, making blood sacrifices and all that, weaving spells, concocting potions, holding rituals, all that sort of thing. That's sorcery. But witchcraft, well, witchcraft doesn't go in for any of that, Hester says. Witchcraft is just the use of our unconscious powers.
1: The unconscious will.
0: Yeah, the unconscious force or urge. Well, whatever.
1: But Fred, how do you know who's a witch and who isn't?
0: Well, you really should ask Hester about that.
1: No, please. I want you to tell me.
0: Well, for one thing, Hester says that a true witch always has one spot on her body which feels no pain at all, which is completely insensitive.
1: Insensitive to pain. One spot.
0: That's what she says.
1: Fred, would it follow that this one spot on a witch's body that is insensitive to pain, Fred, would that spot be insensitive to pleasure, too?
0: Well, I suppose it would. Why, Matthew?
1: Oh, Fred, I think it's possible. I think it's just possible I married a witch.
2: When a man marries, he takes a chance. That's all I can say. He can marry a woman with a better mind than he has, which is humiliating. Or he can marry a woman with a mind inferior to his, which is boring. But what if he marries a woman with a subconscious mind that is active and brilliant and on call at a moment's notice, while his own remains stubbornly sluggish and very, very sub? What then? Why, it could drive a man clean out of both his minds. I'll be back shortly with Act Two.
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6: 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If you agreed with these guesses, you've been fooled, because each sound was made by a whale. That's right, a great big blubbery old whale just buzzing and clicking and grunting away deep down in the ocean. 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

0: Our 40-year-old hero, Matthew Parker, has married a 20-year-old lady with an insensitive area on her right arm just above the elbow and a powerful subconscious mind. Matthew, on the other hand, has warts on one hand and a subconscious mind which has not shown signs of life in years. Mildred's subconscious is dispelling his warts, but the numb area just above her elbow is a mystery and a torment to Matthew's very conscious mind.
1: I haven't come clean with you before, Fred. I was afraid to.
2: Matthew, you can tell me anything. You know that. I'm your doctor.
1: Well, you won't tell Mildred, will you?
2: I don't even know your wife.
1: Yeah, but you know her father. Don't tell him.
2: Don't tell him what?
1: You won't tell him.
2: Well, I won't tell him. Now, what is it?
1: Well, Mildred and I, we... Oh, boy, is this embarrassing. You see, when Mildred and I go to bed, oh...
2: Come on, Matt, you're a grown man.
1: Well, I know, but this is so personal. I wouldn't be telling you at all if it wasn't for that witch business we were talking about.
2: Well, you told me you thought Mildred might be a witch because of your warts disappearing.
1: Ah, that's not the only reason. There's something else.
2: Well, why don't you tell me and stop stalling?
1: Well, Fred, you see, when Mildred and I are in bed, we start off, well, you know, with a little game, sort of. I mean, I kiss her.
2: Well, that's a good way to start off.
1: I mean, I kiss each little finger, and then her wrist, and then her arm.
2: Yeah, okay, I get the picture.
1: Now, this is her right arm I'm talking about.
2: Does it have to be?
1: Well, it doesn't happen with her left arm.
2: What doesn't happen? For Pete's sake, man.
1: Well, no, her left arm is okay, but you see, there's a place, a little patch of skin on her right arm that... Well, when I kiss it, she doesn't feel it.
2: Well, how do you know she doesn't feel it?
1: Because while I'm kissing her, Oh, Fred, I feel terrible telling you these things.
2: You have hardly told me anything. How do you know there's a place on her right arm where she doesn't feel anything?
1: Because when I'm kissing her arm, she makes all these cute little noises. You know, she likes it. She keeps saying, don't stop, Maddie.
2: Well, go on.
1: Well, the first time I did it, you know, starting with the fingers, et cetera, I got almost to her elbow, and all of a sudden she says, why did you stop? She was very annoyed, you see. She said, why did you stop?
2: Well, why did you?
1: I didn't. That's what I'm telling you. She's got this place below her elbow where she can't feel me kissing her. Last time I saw you, you said that witches sometimes have a place on their bodies where they don't feel pain. Now, you remember that?
2: I remember.
1: And I asked you, did that mean they couldn't feel pleasure, too? And you said you suppose so? Well, I thought I'd make sure. So next time, instead of kissing her, I started giving her little bites.
2: Bites?
1: Well, I mean... Not enough to really hurt. Not much, anyway. Oh, she loved it. They were more like nibbles, really.
2: I see.
1: Oh, Mildred was crazy about it. She kept saying, don't stop, Maddie, just like before. And then the same thing happened.
2: When you got to just below her elbow?
1: Yes, I got to the same place just below her elbow, and all of a sudden she said, why did you stop, Maddie? Fred, I couldn't believe it. I simply couldn't believe it, so I gave her an extra hard bite.
2: Yeah.
1: Fred, she didn't feel it.
2: Well, I'll be...
1: Fred, you think she's a witch?
2: Well, how do I know?
1: Well, you said one spot that didn't feel pain.
2: I don't know if that's true, Matthew. Hester told me that.
1: Well, I've got to know.
2: Why do you have to know?
1: Well, because I do. I mean, it's one thing to marry a girl 20 years younger, but then to find out she's a witch, I mean, it's spooky.
2: Yeah. Look, I'll tell you what, Matt. Why don't you ask Hester?
1: I can't talk to Hester about my own wife.
2: Well, just tell her that you've gotten interested in witches.
1: Well, won't she think that's kind of peculiar?
2: Witches are her favorite subject. She'll love talking to you about all that stuff.
1: Well, I hope that's all it is, stuff.
2: Go on. Go talk to her now.
1: Right now?
2: Yeah, I think she's back from lunch. Yes, she is.
3: You want me for something, Doctor?
2: No, but Mr. Parker does. He wants to ask you a few questions.
3: Oh, fine.
2: Go ahead, Matthew.
1: Okay.
3: Well, what can I do for you, Mr. Parker?
1: Well, Hester, Fred tells me you're interested in witches and that sort of thing.
3: Well, I'm interested in witchcraft, yes. It's a fascinating subject.
1: Uh-huh, uh-huh. Have you ever known a witch?
3: I think I've known several.
1: Well, tell me, do they have places on their bodies that felt no pain? You know, no pain at all?
3: I suspect they did. Unfortunately, I never got close enough to find out for sure.
1: Well, that's the ultimate test, huh? Of a witch, that this completely insensitive spot. Can it be anywhere? I mean, does it have to be in any particular place or on her? I mean, on the body?
3: Oh, any place at all.
1: Like an arm?
3: Any place.
1: Oh, I see. Thanks. Thanks very much.
3: Is that all you wanted to know?
1: Well, Hester, is that a sure sign that the person is a witch if there's this one spot that doesn't feel pain?
3: And doesn't bleed.
1: Oh. Doesn't bleed?
3: That's right.
1: No. No blood?
3: No blood whatsoever. In that one spot, of course.
1: Oh, thank you, Hester. Thank you very much.
3: Are you leaving? There's lots more I could tell you.
1: No, that's enough for today, Hester. Thank you very much.
4: Mr. Parker left?
3: Yes, he left.
4: He found out everything he wanted to know?
3: Well, it wasn't much. I thought for a minute he was really interested in witches. There's so much I could have told him. It would have been a pleasure. But all he wanted to know was about the place on a witch's body that feels no pain and doesn't bleed.
1: You coming to bed, Mildred?
5: In a minute, Maddie. I've got a stomachache.
1: Well, maybe you ought to see a doctor.
5: You know how I feel about doctors.
1: Yes, I know, I know.
5: Well, now, don't worry. My stomach will be all right in a minute. It's getting better all the time. Now, just let me concentrate. There. It's gone. All gone. Move over, darling.
1: You sure you're all right?
5: Well, I'm fine. What'll it be tonight? Kisses or nibbles?
1: Which would you rather?
5: Nibbles. Oh, I love those little bites. They get me all excited.
1: Okay.
5: Now, first the fingers.
1: One little finger. Two little fingers. Three little fingers.
5: Oh, that's lovely. Don't stop.
1: Little hand. Little wrist.
5: Oh,
1: little arm.
5: Oh, yes. Don't stop. I said that. What do you always...
1: Oh, Mildred, forgive me for what I'm about to do.
5: What are you going to do, Mary?
1: I already did it.
5: Did what?
1: You didn't feel it.
5: Feel what?
1: And you didn't bleed. Is he here?
3: Oh, Mr. Parker, well, what's the matter?
1: I gotta talk to him. Is he here?
3: Oh, the doctor's at the hospital. Office hours don't start till 9, Mr. Parker. What's the matter? Oh, here, come sit down. What? You look awful.
1: I feel awful. I feel terrible.
3: You want me to get you a glass of water?
1: No, Hester, don't leave me. Stay with me.
3: Oh, Mr. Parker, what is it?
1: Hester, can I trust you?
3: Well, of course you can trust me, but what is it?
1: I was going to talk to Dr. Caparato, but if he won't be here till 9, I can't wait that long. I could hardly wait till morning. I snuck out of bed at 6 o'clock. Oh, Hester, can I talk to you?
3: Well, of course you can talk to me.
1: It's about my wife. I feel so disloyal talking about her, but I've got to.
3: You can talk to me. Believe me, you can.
1: Hester, I think my wife is a witch.
3: Oh?
1: I'm practically positive.
3: What makes you think so?
1: Now, first, it was the way she made my warts go away. You knew about that?
3: The doctor told me.
1: Then the way she makes all her own pains and things go away. Well, just last night she had a terrible stomachache, really awful, but she applied her subconscious will to it and it went away. Just like that.
3: Witches can do that. That and more.
1: Well, I wouldn't have left her to come here if it hadn't gone away. I mean, I wouldn't have, no matter what she said, but she said she was fine, so I came.
3: You think she's a witch just because her stomach ache got better?
1: No, that's not all.
3: Oh, well, what else?
1: Well, you remember when I was here the last time? You told me that a witch's body had a place on it that felt no pain?
3: That's true.
1: And that didn't bleed?
3: Yes.
1: Well, Mildred has a place like that.
3: Well, how do you know?
1: I know. Because I bit her.
3: You bit her?
1: Oh, yeah.
3: You mean just walked up to her and bit her?
1: No, not exactly, but I bit her. I bit her. Hard.
3: Well, how did you know where to bite?
1: Hester, please, never mind. I can't go into all that, not with you. But I knew where to bite, and I bit, and she didn't feel it, and she didn't bleed. Not one little drop of blood.
3: Well.
1: I mean, it scared me so, I couldn't make love to her. I told her I had a headache. She wanted to concentrate on it and make it go away, but I told her no, I wanted to keep it. That made her mad.
3: Naturally.
1: Oh, Hester, what am I going to do?
3: Well, what do you want to do?
1: Well, I can't stay married to a witch.
3: Witches can be very nice, you know.
1: Well, I'd always be looking at her and thinking, holy cow, she's a witch.
3: Matthew, oh, may I call you Matthew?
1: Oh, certainly. We've known each other so long.
3: Look, Matthew, witches are people. Flesh and blood people. The magical power they have only means they have a greater grasp on reality than other people. They have greater use of their extrasensory powers.
1: Real flesh and blood?
3: Of course. You see, witches live on the higher levels of consciousness, that's all.
1: Well, I'm trying to get used to the idea.
3: Oh, once you do, you'll love it.
1: Huh? Well, I guess I better go home.
3: Oh, must you?
1: Do you think I should tell Mildred I know she's a witch?
3: I wouldn't. It's possible that she doesn't even know it herself.
1: Yeah, she is very young. Maybe she hasn't found out. Yeah, I better go home. She really had a terrible stomachache last night.
3: Oh.
1: You know, for a witch, she certainly gets a lot of aches and pains, more than I do, really.
3: Well, she's only human, Matthew.
1: Well, thanks, Hester, for talking to me. It helped a lot.
3: Oh, I'm glad. Here, let me take you to the door.
1: Oh, I'm all right, really.
3: Oh, sure you are.
1: Thanks again. I'll be fine now. Who's that?
3: Who? Where?
1: Crossing the street. Why, it's Mildred.
3: Well, is she coming here?
1: Yeah, it looks like it. She looks like she's in a hurry.
3: She shouldn't cross the street in the middle of the block.
1: That's right. No, she's up. Mildred! Mildred, look out!
3: The truck!
1: Look out for the truck, Mildred!
0: Anybody want to take the witch test? I know my face bleeds because I cut it while shaving this morning, and it both hurt and bled. 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

0: Poor Matthew. Poor 40-year-old Matthew, who married Mildred, a 20-year-old witch. Poor Mildred, who could make warts vanish and dispel her own aches and pains by sheer force of concentration, but who died suddenly and carelessly, albeit painlessly, under the wheels of a 2-ton truck. What price being a witch? What price being the widower of a witch?
1: Well, I can't tell you how much I appreciate this, Fred. You know, the two of you coming over here for dinner. Oh, how's the steak, by the way?
2: Oh, it's great.
3: Marvelous.
1: You two are about the closest friends I've got now. You're the only ones who knew about Mildred. I mean, knew all about her. I'm really very grateful to you both.
4: Don't mention it, Matthew.
3: We're happy to be here.
1: Oh, you know, this is the first time I've seen anybody. Anybody at all since Mildred got run over. I've been in shock.
3: Well, who can blame you?
1: Where was the second sight witches are supposed to have? She didn't even see the truck, and it was a big one.
3: Second sight doesn't mean sight with the bodily eyes, Matthew.
1: Well, it should, I think.
4: Well, the thing I don't understand is what she was doing on my street. Did she have any friends on my street?
1: No, Fred, that's just it. Our friends lived over in our part of town.
4: Mm-hmm. Well, then what was she doing there?
1: Well, it looked to me as though she was coming to see you.
3: She crossed the street right smack in the middle of the block.
1: Yeah, directly opposite to your office. That's how we happened to see the whole terrible thing. She looked as though she was in an awful hurry. She didn't look to the right or to the left. Just put her head down and charged across the street right in front of this huge truck.
4: Why should she be coming to see me? You think maybe she knew you were there?
1: Well, she didn't know I was still seeing you.
4: Well, then why? She couldn't have been shopping in my neighborhood. There aren't any stores. It's got to be that she was coming to consult me professionally. It's got to be.
1: No, Mildred wouldn't do that. Mildred took care of her own aches and pains.
4: Well, maybe this time she couldn't.
1: Well, she'd had a stomach ache the night before.
4: Was it a bad stomach ache, Matthew?
1: Oh, it was pretty bad.
4: But she got over it. She didn't take anything for it.
1: Mildred? Mildred would never take anything for anything. She just concentrated and the pain went away.
4: Mm-hmm. Well, maybe it didn't.
1: Oh, yes. Yes, she was fine in just a few minutes, and she was fine the next morning.
4: Pain isn't always a curse, you know. Pain is a signal that something's wrong. If we didn't have pain, how would we know something was wrong?
1: Well, it's our thinking that's wrong. That's what Mildred said. So when she had a pain, she changed her thinking.
4: Sounds so simple.
1: Yeah, for her it was.
4: Nope. I'm not satisfied. Matthew, I want your permission to do an autopsy on your dead wife.
1: An autopsy?
4: Yeah. I want to have her body exhumed and do an autopsy.
1: Well, will they let you do that?
4: With your permission. I think I can get her father's.
3: Yes, but what excuse will you give?
4: Oh, that there's a possibility she was, well, maybe ill, maybe incapacitated before the truck hit her, something like that. Do I have your permission, Matthew?
1: Well, I... Hester, should I say yes?
3: Well, I think you should. But look at it this way. It'll be the first autopsy ever performed on a known witch. Oh, hello, Matthew.
1: Hello, Hester.
3: And how are you?
1: Oh, I'm not too good.
3: I'm sorry. Is anything wrong? In particular, I mean?
1: Oh, I miss Mildred.
3: Well, of course you do.
1: You know, it's a funny thing. I was a bachelor all my life. I mean, I was 40 when Mildred and I got married, and we weren't married very long. You'd think I could just go back to being single.
3: Well, I guess it doesn't work out that way.
1: No, not for me. The only really good time I've had since Mildred died was the night you and Fred came to dinner.
3: Oh, that was very nice.
1: Did you really enjoy it? I know I'm not much of a cook.
3: Oh, I loved it.
1: Well, good, good. Maybe we could do it again sometime.
3: How would you like to come to my place for dinner? I'm a very good cook, or so I'm told.
1: Say, I like that. I'd like that a lot.
3: Sometime next week?
1: Or this week?
3: Tomorrow night?
1: Great. And look, we won't talk about Mildred at all, okay?
3: If that's the way you want it.
1: Well, sure. I've got to forget all about her and her being a witch and all that. You think Fred's done the autopsy yet? I'm darned if I know why he wanted to do that.
3: Well, he was curious about why a witch like Mildred would be coming to see a doctor.
1: Well, I don't know why I said, okay, go ahead, and then why her father said, okay.
3: Matthew, Mildred's father knew.
1: Hmm? Knew what?
3: That Mildred was a witch.
1: No.
3: Well, he suspected something. He knew she had these self-healing powers ever since she was a little girl. Now, she'd fall, skin her knee, and then she'd go off somewhere by herself, and in a couple of hours, it would be all healed.
1: Can all witches do that?
3: Not all witches choose to do that. Some witches choose to do other things.
1: Like what?
3: Oh, like seeing into other people's minds.
1: Reading their thoughts?
3: Oh, what's so bad about that? We all have the same thoughts, more or less.
1: Well, I don't want anybody reading mine.
3: I wouldn't care if you read mine.
1: Oh, I wouldn't do that.
3: Why not?
1: Well, I just wouldn't.
3: You could, if you tried.
1: No, I wouldn't try. Listen, why didn't Mildred cure her father of anything? Tell me that. She cured my warts.
3: Her father didn't choose to be cured. Not by witchcraft. He was afraid of witchcraft. He chose to come here instead.
1: Why wasn't I afraid?
3: Oh, well, for one thing, you were in love. And for another...
1: Yeah? What's the other thing?
3: I think you'd better find that out for yourself.
1: Coming. Hello, Fred.
2: Hello, Matthew.
1: Come on in.
2: Thanks.
1: I was just going to have a drink. Would you join me?
2: Okay.
1: Good. Hey, what brings you here? Not that I'm not glad to see you. I wasn't looking forward to drinking alone. You know, it took me long enough to get married, but now that I've been married, I don't care too much for being alone. Here you go. Here's your drink.
2: Oh, thank you.
1: I don't suppose you could stay for dinner, could you? I've got plenty.
2: No, my wife's expecting me.
1: Oh, that's too bad. Well, but you're lucky you got a wife.
2: Yeah, I know.
1: You know something? This morning when I was having breakfast and reading the paper, I got so darn lonely, I just started to cry. I didn't even know I was crying, but all of a sudden I couldn't read the words, not even the headlines. I ran out of this place so fast, I went over to see you.
2: Yeah, Hester told me you were there.
1: Hester and I had a nice talk. It picked me up a lot. Oh, and you know what? She's going to cook dinner for me.
2: Well, that's nice.
1: Tomorrow night. I'm looking forward to that. And Fred, you know what she told me? She said Mildred's father has known all along that she was a witch, or that there was something, well, odd about her, you know, self-healing powers ever since she was a kid.
2: Yeah, that's right. That's why he agreed to the autopsy.
1: Oh, yeah, the autopsy.
2: Yes, I've got the results.
1: Yeah?
2: Matthew, your wife had a ruptured appendix.
1: You mean... But she said it was just a stomachache.
2: Well, she was wrong.
1: But Fred, she made the pain go away. She told me so.
2: She was telling the truth.
1: Well, it must have come back then.
2: And this time, she couldn't make it go away. She panicked.
1: Her witch's powers failed her.
2: Well, let's say she just overextended them.
1: And she was on her way to see you.
2: Peritonitis had set in. She might easily have died, even if the truck hadn't hit her.
1: Oh, poor Mildred.
2: Yeah. Like I told you, Matthew, pain does have its uses. Or what are doctors for?
1: Hester, I want to help. Now, there must be something I can do to help, huh?
3: Well, now, you, Oh, you want to peel the potatoes?
1: Sure.
3: Well, just sit down here.
1: All right.
3: Here's the potatoes. Mm-hmm. Oh, peel about four.
1: Uh-huh.
3: Here's a knife, and here's a lovely paper bag for the peelings.
1: Okay. Hey, you know, this is great, sitting in your kitchen, peeling potatoes and everything. You know something?
3: Hmm?
1: It's good that we're sort of the same age. Don't you think so, Hester? I mean, Mildred was so darn young. Boy, was she ever young. Of course, that made her attractive in a way, but in another way, it didn't. I mean, you never heard her talk, but she had this sort of squeaky voice. I used to think it was cute, but I don't know. I mean, I think after a while, it might have gotten on my nerves. Now, you, on the other hand, have a very well-modulated voice.
3: Do I?
1: Maybe Mildred talked that way from being a witch.
3: Oh, I don't think so.
1: No?
3: Matthew, you must understand that witches are not harpies or hags or conjurers or shamans. I mean, they are quite simple, ordinary people, really. Only they maintain contact with the deepest powers we possess. Other people lose that contact, but witches hold on to it.
1: Contact with what, Hester?
3: With the unconscious mind, Matthew. With that reservoir of strength and passion and feeling. With the simple, uncomplicated drives to fight, to conquer, to possess, to love and be loved.
1: Well, is that what it's like down there in the unconscious?
3: Oh, don't you feel it is?
1: Oh, yes. Yes, I do.
3: You see?
1: Hester, I want to conquer you. I want to possess you. I want to love you, and you should love me.
3: Oh, I do love you, Matthew.
1: You do?
3: I always have.
1: Well, you never told me.
3: I wanted you to find out for yourself.
1: Well, say. I think I better get back to peeling the potatoes. This is all kind of overwhelming.
3: Oh, darling, well, you'll get used to it. Matthew, hey, look what you've done.
1: What have I done?
3: Oh, what's this?
1: What's what?
3: Here on the table.
1: Oh, I don't know. What is it?
3: Well, I believe it's the tip of your thumb.
1: Well, yeah, the tip of my thumb?
3: Give me your hand. Your left hand. Put the potato down.
1: What?
3: There. You see? You've cut off the tip of your thumb.
1: Well, how'd I do that? Well, when did I do it?
3: Oh, a few minutes ago.
1: Hester, it isn't bleeding. There's no blood.
3: Not a drop.
1: But that's impossible. No. It's not impossible, is it?
3: Not for us witches, it isn't.
1: Us witches?
3: Nothing is impossible for us witches.
1: You too?
3: Me too. Oh, darling, don't look so unhappy. Witches are just like ordinary people. Only better.
0: Witches are just like ordinary people, only better. You know, that sets me to thinking. Not always, but at various times, I have felt that I was, far from ordinary. The feeling never lasted very long, but while I had it, it was very intense. Could it be? Oh, no. 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
3: Immediately, so he's out of the picture.
4: If there were only someone else with his knowledge.
3: There is one possibility, but it's not legal.
4: Well, let's hear it.
3: Suppose Professor Hegman were to be put in suspended animation for 3 years. Then, when he's revived, his health will be exactly as it is now. He'll be able to do a few months of work when he's most needed. Of course, Hegman wouldn't consent to it.
4: Well, that's immaterial to me. We'll do it by force. That's an admirable idea, Miss Becker. We'll literally be establishing a brain bank. We'll put Hegman's brain on ice till we're ready to use it.
3: There's only one catch. How are we going to explain his disappearance?
4: Leave that to me. You locate some suspended animation equipment and get it here. When we get it set up, we'll bring Hegman to my office for one more conference.
5: Well, nobody seems to know where the professor is, Commander. I've even checked with his doctor.
6: I've just phoned Crozer. He hasn't seen him either.
5: Well, maybe the professor forgot about his appointment with you. He could be out with friends celebrating. After all, he's just received the Kleinhurst Medal.
6: I doubt that he'd forget the appointment, Happy. He seemed very anxious to talk to me. You knew, didn't you, that the professor has to retire?
5: No. Why, sir?
6: His doctor warned him that he can't keep up the pace. Oh, by the way, there's something I've been wanting to show you. Yeah. Have a look at this new space patrol equipment.
5: Binoculars?
6: Yes. Not just ordinary binoculars, Happy. They're space binoculars.
5: Can I try them out, sir?
6: Sure, they're yours.
5: Gee, they've got a band on them so you don't have to hold on to them. Yeah, the band fastens them around your head.
6: Right, it leaves your hands free. Now take a look over the city with them, Happy. I'll take the polarization off the windows.
5: Wow, these are great, sir. Why, I can even read a small sign on the space terminal building. A sign I can't even see without the binoculars.
6: Well, you get out in space, out of the atmosphere of Terra, then you'll really see something.
5: You mean they're even better out in space?
6: They're so sensitive, they'll pick up very small objects many miles away. They're designed especially for pilots on search missions. Within a planet's atmosphere, they're good four-power binoculars.
5: Wow. Hey, look, there's some people walking 5 blocks away, and it looks as though I could almost reach right out and touch them. Hey, from what you say, Commander, I'd sure like to take a look through them out in space.
7: Mr. Crozer, this is the most outrageous thing I have ever heard. I refuse to let you do it.
8: Professor, I'm afraid there's nothing you can do about it.
7: Well, don't you know that even if I gave you my consent, it is still illegal for private persons to use the suspended animation process? Now, if you'll unlock the door, Crozer, I'll leave.
8: Hegman, my friend, you're not leaving. Miss Becker, we might as well get started with the process. Give him the preliminary injection.
3: All right, Mr. Crozer.
7: Get away from me.
8: Hegman, get away from that window.
3: I wouldn't advise jumping out, Professor. It's a long way to the street.
8: Yes, and it wouldn't be suspended animation. It would be terminated animation. Go on, Miss Becker. Give him the electronic injection.
7: Get away from me.
8: I've got my hand over his mouth. Quickly, Miss Becker.
3: Well, hold him still.
8: Quit struggling, Hegman, or you'll really get hurt.
3: There.
8: How long does it take for the electronic injection to knock him out?
3: Just a few seconds.
8: Good.
3: He's losing consciousness.
8: All right, Miss Becker. Let's carry him into the suspended animation chamber and finish the process.
5: Commander, look. I can see the lettering on the windows of the Crozer building. These binoculars are fantastic, even in the atmosphere.
6: Take a look at Terra Park, Happy. You can probably see the ants and the rose bushes.
5: Yeah, they aren't that good. But I can see people inside the Crozer building. Look, sir, on the top floor, there's a man standing in the window. I can see him just as plain. Here, sir, try him.
6: All right, I'll take just one look, but then I think we'd better get to work.
5: Yes, sir. It's the fourth window from the corner of the building, see?
6: Yeah, it is clear. Well, that's Professor Hegman.
5: Huh?
6: At least I think it is. Oh, he's gone now. Wonder why Crozer didn't have the professor call me. I suppose Hegman's busy closing up his work with Crozer.
5: Yeah, I think he'd at least phone you.
6: I'll tell you what, Happy. I've got an errand to make right near the Crozer building. Let's drop in and see the professor on the way over.
3: I've checked the suspended animation equipment. Everything's working.

0: Fine, Mr. Crozier.
1: How long does it take?
0: Another hour and we'll be through.
1: Oh, good.
0: You aren't going to keep him here in the building, are you?
1: No, in a day or so we'll take him to Mars.
0: We'll have to take the equipment there, too. We have to give him booster treatments every 3 months. Say, haven't you been under that helio lamp long enough?
1: Oh, I've got it on low setting. You ought to try it, Miss Becker. It's really very relaxing.
0: Not as relaxing as that treatment we're giving Hegman.
1: Yes. He'll be relaxed for 3 years.
0: Speaking of Hegman, did you see him throw anything out of the window when you were struggling with it?
1: I know. Did you?
0: Well, he made a sort of throwing motion with his hand. I think I'd better go down the street and check.
1: Yeah, that's right. He certainly didn't have time to scribble any note. But let's not take any chance. Come in.
2: Hello, Mr. Crozier.
1: Commander Corey. Nice to see you.
2: Thank you. This is Cadet Happy.
1: How do you do, Cadet?
3: How do you do, sir?
1: Sit down, gentlemen. I hope you don't mind if I go on with this lamp treatment. I'm acquiring a tan for myself.
2: I see you are.
1: Unfortunately, I don't have the opportunity to get it the natural way as you space patrolmen do.
2: That's quite a high-powered lamp.
1: Yes, it can be if it's turned up. I have to know how to handle it.
2: The reason I came over, Mr. Crozier, is to see Professor Hegman.
1: The professor isn't here. Remember, I told you I'd ask him to call you if he showed up.
2: We saw him standing by the window of this office just a few minutes ago.
1: You saw him in the window?
2: Happy and I were testing some new space patrol binoculars. We thought we saw Hegman.
1: Hegman? You must be mistaken. Oh, I know. One of my attorneys was here a while ago. He's about the same height and build as Hegman. Yes, come to think of it, there is a resemblance. Funny, I never thought about it before.
2: Well, apparently we made a mistake, Mr. Crozier. Sorry to have bothered you.
1: No bother at all. No bother at all.
0: The old fool threw this out of the window. I didn't know there was anyone in here.
2: We were just leaving, but I've changed my mind. May I see what you have there?
0: Oh, it's nothing at all.
1: No, Commander. Just a little promotion gimmick one of our companies is putting out.
2: May I see it?
1: Yes, of course.
2: The Kleinhurst Medal, a promotion gimmick?
1: Kleinhurst Medal?
2: There's only one man who would have that medal on his person at this time. That would be Professor Hegman.
1: What are you getting at?
2: This young lady just said it was thrown out of the window. Well, why would anyone throw a valuable award like this out of a window unless they wanted to attract attention? Now, give it to me straight, Crozier. Where is Professor Hegman?
1: You're jumping to conclusions, aren't you, Commander?
2: That was Hegman we saw. If you're not trying to hide something, why are you and this woman so evasive? Why did you lie about the medal? You've got Hegman somewhere in this building.
1: I suppose you won't be satisfied until you search the place.
2: That's right.
1: All right, then. Come on. I'll just turn this lamp on full power and right in your eyes.
4: Turn it off!
2: My eyes. Get him, Happy.
5: I can't see you.
1: No, but I can. Grab that bookend, Miss Becker. Nice work, Miss Becker. And now, Cadet. That'll hold them for a while.
0: It was a smart trick, Mr. Crozier, shining that helio sun lamp in their eyes.
1: I had to do something after that faux pas you pulled.
0: Well, I'm sorry. I didn't know they were here.
1: We've got to move fast. Arrange for a spaceship. We'll get Hegman aboard.
0: What about these two?
1: We'll lock them in the next room till we get Hegman out of here. Then I'll come back and finish our space patrol friends for good.
6: We'll be back with space patrol in just a moment.
7: Oh, come on, Captain Tufeld. Tell me what Buzz Corey's big new surprise is for all his kids. Won't you, huh?
8: No, I can't tell you.
7: Please?
8: Nope, it's a secret until the end of today's program.
7: Is it something the commander himself uses?
8: Oh, you bet it is. It's official space patrol equipment.
7: Can't you really tell me what it is?
8: Nope, it's a secret.
7: Well, then, how about a little hint?
8: Well, I'll tell you this. It's something absolutely new and different.
7: Oh, man, I just can't wait.
8: Well, you hurry now, get a pencil and paper ready, and keep listening, because in just a few moments, I'll tell you what the big surprise is and how you can get it. And all you boys and girls listening in, you do the same thing. Get pencil and paper ready and be all set to take down the information you need to get that wonderful new surprise Buzz Corey has for you. So long for now. See you at the end of today's program when I'll tell you all about the biggest, the swellest, the most exciting value ever offered on Space Patrol. John Crozier and his assistant, Erla Vecker, have placed Professor Hegman in suspended animation, intending to revive him 3 years later to finish vital scientific work on a vast project Crozier is managing. When Commander Corey and Cadet Happy decided to search the building for the professor, Crozier blinded them with a beam from a high-powered helio sun lamp and then knocked out the virtually defenseless space patrolman. Buzz and Happy have just regained consciousness and their vision and find themselves locked in a room.
3: No, that's no use, Happy. We can't break down that door.
4: We must be in the Crozer building, judging by the view from the window.
3: Yeah, on the top floor.
4: And Crozer's probably miles away by now with the professor.
3: I doubt it. He wouldn't go away without being sure we'd never be able to report him. He'll be back.
4: And then I've got a feeling we'd better get out of here before he returns.
3: Let's take a look out the window.
4: Say, maybe we can attract the attention of somebody in another building. Oh, it's locked, too.
3: Yeah. Hey, there's a ledge out there. If we break the window, we could crawl on the ledge to another window.
4: And that's not my idea of a pleasant stroll, 50 stories up.
3: It's not mine either, but it's a lot safer than what Crozer has in mind for us. Yeah, this chair ought to do the trick. Turn your head, Happy. Watch out for the glass.
4: You want me to go first, sir?
3: Wait till I knock these sharp splinters loose. Hey, let's go. I'll boost you up.
4: I can make it now, sir. Wow, what a long way down to the street.
3: Don't look down, Happy. Lie flat on the ledge and crawl.
4: Yes, sir.
3: I hope we can find another open window along here.
4: I wish this ledge was wider. I feel like a tightrope walker.
3: Oh. Easy, Happy.
4: Oh, my knee slipped off. For a minute, I thought I was a goner.
3: Don't try to hurry.
4: Commander, we're in luck.
3: Is that window unlocked?
4: Yes, sir, and it's partway open. All I have to do is push it.
3: Easy now. Don't push yourself off the ledge. Anybody inside?
4: I don't see anybody. Well, here goes. Nobody in here, sir.
3: Watch the door.
0: How are you going to do away with Corey and the cadet?
1: You unlock the door. Swing it open. I'll blast them with this gun before they have a chance to rush us. Open the door and be sure and stand back.
0: Don't worry.
1: All right, Corey, we'll... They're gone.
0: Gone?
1: The room's empty. Look at the window.
0: Well, they couldn't have climbed down the side of the building.
1: Yeah, they certainly wouldn't jump. The ledge. They used the ledge. By now, they've probably given an alarm. This whole building will be swarming with space patrolmen soon.
0: Well, what'll we do?
1: We've got to get out of here. We'll have to forget about the equipment. We've got to get to the spaceport and blast off right away. Hurry, Ola.
5: We haven't a second to spare.
3: Take it easy, Happy. All right. Open the door.
4: Well, there's nobody in here either. Just some equipment of some kind.
3: Some men's clothing. Coat and a hat.
4: What kind of equipment is this, sir?
3: Suspended animation equipment.
4: Oh, that's what they use in criminal rehabilitation centers to help cure criminal tendencies.
3: Yes, but how did Crozer get hold of it? And what for?
4: I thought it was against the law for private individuals to have these.
3: Well, that wouldn't stop Crozer. But why would he want this equipment? Why would he want to put under... Professor.
4: What?
3: That must be it. With the professor in suspended animation, he'd be easier to conceal.
4: Well, sure, but what good would the professor be if he was unconscious?
3: Crozer could revive him whenever he needed him. Even months or years from now.
4: I wonder what Crozer did with him.
3: He'd try to get him off Terra. Let's go to the spaceport, Happy. Happy, I've just checked with the space control dispatcher. There was a slip-up. Crozer blasted off.
4: Didn't they try to stop him?
3: The order to hold him wasn't relayed to the dispatcher in time.
4: How long ago did Crozer blast off?
3: About 15 minutes ago. But I've got a description of his ship. Come on, Happy, let's get aboard Terra 5. We're going after them.
1: That was luck. I was afraid they'd stop us at the spaceport.
0: Look in the viewscope. There's a ship following us.
1: Oh, the space patrol.
0: No, we are in a spot. We can't outrun that ship.
1: No, but we can get rid of the professor. Corey doesn't find Hegman on the ship. He can't prove anything against us.
0: Well, what do you intend to do? Just shove the chamber out into space?
1: Chances are the professor will never be found. Come on, we've got to get rid of Hegman, and then we'll take our evasive action. Corey won't stand a chance of locating that box with Hegman in it.
4: Gaining on them, sir. All that crazy flying Crozer's doing isn't getting him anywhere.
3: He's trying to delay the inevitable as long as possible. Maybe I can talk some sense into him. Turn on the space phone, Happy.
4: Yes, sir.
3: Commander Corey aboard Terra 5 calling John Crozer in private cruiser T-431. Commander Corey calling John Crozer.
9: This is Crozer. Go ahead, Corey. Go ahead.
3: This hide-and-seek isn't getting you anywhere. It's just a matter of minutes. Play it smart and give up.
9: You talked me into it, Corey. But at least I gave you a run for your money. What do you want me to do?
2: We'll pull alongside and join airlocks.
9: All right, Corey.
2: Just a warning, Crozer. Don't try anything. Corey out.
0: They've joined airlocks with us.
1: All right. Have you got the electronic injection?
0: Yes, it's right here.
1: Yeah, they won't suspect anything from you. Watch your chance and use it on Corey. I'll jump the cadet. He won't be in your way. And then when they're unconscious, they can join Professor Hegman out there in space. All right, Earl. Here they are. Careful, don't make any slips.
2: All right, Crozer. Get your hands up.
1: Of course, Commander.
2: Searching for weapons, Happy.
4: Yes, sir.
2: Where's Professor Hegman?
0: Professor Hegman? Why, we haven't the slightest idea.
2: Come on, quit stalling. What did you do with him?
1: We haven't got him. Search the ship if you don't believe me.
2: That's just what we will do.
4: He doesn't have any weapons on him, sir.
2: All right, keep your gun on them, Happy, while I search the ship.
4: All right, lady. Get over there next to Crozer.
0: My name is Erla Vecker, and I'll be glad to. Oh, excuse me. Commander!
2: Oh, no, you don't. What have you got there?
0: Let go of me.
2: Open your hand. Come on, Erla. That's it. Well, electronic injector.
1: I'll take that gun, Cadet.
2: Oh, no, you don't. All right, Crozer.
4: Hey, nice one, Commander.
2: Don't try anything like that again, Crozer. And no tricks from you either, Erla.
4: It's lucky you saw her with that electronic injector, sir. You should have had us in deep freeze.
2: That was a very foolish move on your part, Erla. Now you're in this just as deep as Crozer. Now let's have it. Where's Hegman?
0: All right, I'll tell you. But you'll never find him. He's somewhere out in space.
4: What? You threw him out of the ship?
1: That's right. All sealed up in a nice cozy box. Chances are he'll float forever in space in suspended animation.
2: Happy, get these two into our ship. We'll cut loose and start a search. They're going to stay right with us till we find them.
4: Nothing, sir. That blip turned out to be a small meteor.
1: You're just wasting your time, Corey. That box with Hegman in it is just a speck in space. Your view scopes won't show it unless you happen to be very close.
2: We'll just keep looking.
4: I've got the view scope on full sensitivity and wide scanning, sir.
2: I'm afraid the view scope isn't much help. Well, here, let's try these.
4: The space binoculars.
2: It's a long chance, but it might work. Scan in a slow arc, Happy.
4: There's something. Oh, no, it's just another meteor.
2: Let me have a look. Hey, wait a minute. It's a rectangular shape. Check it, Happy, about 10 degrees high.
4: I see it, sir. Yeah, it's a box, all right. That's it, we found it.
2: Change vector, Hap. Let's hope we're not too late. There it is, Happy.
4: Yeah, I can see it now through the view scope, even without the binoculars.
2: Stand by to fire forward braking rockets.
4: Standing by, sir.
2: Fire rockets. Yeah, that'll stop us, Happy. All right, get the spacesuits. We'll pull the box into the ship. And Crozer, we'll just lock you and Erla in a compartment till we get the professor aboard.
4: Why don't you sit down and relax, Crozer? You'll wear out the commander's carpet.
1: Why don't we hear from the hospital?
4: Yeah, you're pretty worried now, aren't you, Crozer? You know, if Professor Hegman doesn't come out of that deep freeze, it's going to go mighty hard on you and Erla.
1: Well, they should know by now.
0: Oh, for Saturn's sake. Sit down and stop that pacing.
1: Oh, here's the commander.
0: Crozer, look who's with him.
1: Professor Hegman.
2: That's right. It's certainly lucky for you two that the professor pulled through that treatment.
5: Yes. And, Mr. Crozer, it will give me a great deal of pleasure to testify against you.
2: Well, then show me with more of his work than the doctor first thought.
1: Well, in that case, we actually did you a service, Professor. Commander, that should be taken into account.
2: Don't think you're going to get off easy on that account.
4: It's just luck, and the fact that we had these space binoculars that saved the professor.
2: Yes, Happy, I had no idea that the binoculars would actually help us save a life.
4: You sure were right about their being terrifically powerful out in space. And they're great in a normal atmosphere, too.
2: I'm not going to lose any time in issuing them to all Space Patrol personnel.
4: Sir, did you know that when you look through the binoculars the wrong way, you can see into the future?
2: Oh, I was under the impression that they just smallify. But if you say so...
1: Oh, that's ridiculous. It just makes objects look far away.
4: Uh-huh. And far away, I see a criminal rehabilitation center with two people in it. John Crozer and Erla Vecker. And they're getting the same kind of treatment they gave Professor Hegman, suspended animation. You want to have a look?
1: Yeah.
8: In just a moment, we'll give you an exciting preview of next week's thrill-packed Space Patrol adventure. But first, gang, oh boy, first of all, here's that big, wonderful surprise we promised you. Get your pencil and paper, get all set to go. This is the greatest value we've ever offered on Space Patrol. Commander Corey, you tell the gang what this terrific new item is.
2: Boys and girls, our surprise for you is a pair of those wonderful new Space Patrol space binoculars. Binoculars like the ones I used today when I spied the professor floating in that box way, way off in the distance, remember?
8: Gang, you'll be able to see way, way off in the distance with the Space Patrol binoculars you get, too. Yes, sir, these binoculars are four power binoculars with four lenses. And when you look through them, they make people, houses, buildings, cars, everything else, blocks and blocks away, look bigger and nearer and clearer. No adjusting necessary. The lenses are fixed focus lenses. Why, you don't even have to hold these wonderful binoculars up to your eyes. You wear them like official outer space headgear. They have a strong elastic band on them, and when you slip it over your head, it holds the binoculars in place and leaves your hands absolutely free. Makes you look like a man from Mars, because these binoculars stand out from your eyes a full 3.5 inches.
2: That's right. 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
8: 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Buzz and Happy are approaching a building where the Secretary General's daughter Carol is held captive. Suddenly, they became aware of a tingling, painful sensation and a ringing in their ears.
4: Hey, it's getting hard to walk. I feel like I had a big weight on me.
3: I can hardly move either, Happy. Laura must be using some kind of ray on us.
4: A paralyzer ray?
3: I think it may be worse than that. They're undoubtedly in an ultrasonic beam. Get back to the ship. Get out of range quickly.
4: I can't make it.
3: Happy, get up. You've got to get up. Here, I'll help you.
4: I can't even crawl. My head, there's 1,000 needles in it.
3: If we don't get out of this beam, it'll tear us to pieces.
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0: From the far horizons of the unknown come tales of new dimensions in time and space. These are stories of the future. Adventures in which you'll live in a million could-be years on a thousand maybe worlds. 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

Tonight, the time is June 25th, 1962. The place, a lonely beach. The story, Saucer of Loneliness by Theodore Sturgeon.

0: My name is Jason Benayides. I'm a newspaper reporter, 31 years old. I write poetry, but I don't show it to anybody because they might laugh. And the things I write about are very important to me. I was an only child. I never went with girls much because I'm too ugly, too sensitive, and they used to hurt me. I live alone. It isn't much fun. I'm not painting this picture of myself to get sympathy. I don't need it. But it's important that you should know the kind of person I am. Otherwise, you won't understand what I'm going to tell you. It happened tonight, the thing I'm going to tell you about. Tonight. The 25th of June, 1962. I was down on the beach.
1: Hey! Mister! Hey, mister!
0: What is it, kid?
1: You seen a cop around any place?
0: On this beach?
1: I found this pile of clothes down near the rocks. A lady's dressing in shoes.
0: Well, did you see anybody? A girl?
1: Well, I think so, but she was running along the sand in the moonlight. I yelled to her, but she just kept running, and then I found these.
0: Look, kid, you go try to find a cop someplace. I'll see if I can find the girl.
1: Okay.
0: I thought to myself, she's dead. I'll never find her now in this white flood of moonlight with the surf seething in over the pale sand. I ran and ran until my knees buckled and went down in the swirl of it. The sea on my lips, with the taste of tears, and the whole white night shouted and wept. And then I saw her, waist deep, walking into the surf.
2: Stop. Stop it. Come back. Come on, come out.
3: Let go. Let me go.
2: Don't do it. Please don't.
3: Leave me alone. Leave me alone.
2: I'm going to have to hit you. Forgive me.
0: I hit her in the neck with the edge of my hand, and she slumped. I brought her ashore and carried her to where a dune was between us and the water. Then I rubbed her wrists. She had a pale, beautiful face with ancient, bottomless blue eyes. She opened them and looked at me after a moment. It's all right. Here, put my coat over you.
3: Why couldn't you leave me alone?
0: I couldn't.
3: Why?
0: Because it's important to me.
3: I suppose you want to know why I did it.
0: If I told you I understand, would you believe me?
3: How could you understand?
0: Maybe I know what it means to be lonely. That's it, isn't it?
3: I don't know. I'm so terribly tired.
0: Put your head against my arm and just stay. Don't be afraid. I've been looking for you for a long time.
3: Looking for me?
0: All my life.
3: How did you know? I don't believe you.
0: It's true. I found your message.
3: Oh?
0: So you see, there's nothing to be afraid of. Not anymore. Just rest. The moonlight is terribly white.
3: Yes. I'd like to rest for a while.
0: She didn't remember it, of course. But I was one of the reporters who had covered the story when it first happened, 5 years ago. I'll never forget that day. I was working the police blotter. It was a quiet summer afternoon when they brought her in. Two big cops in blue uniforms.
4: Come on now, girlie, come on.
5: Let me go. I haven't done anything.
4: Take it easy now.
6: What's the trouble, Connolly?
4: Disturbing the peace, Sergeant.
6: Is this that Central Park call?
4: Hey, this is it.
6: I thought you radioed that there was a near riot up there.
4: Oh, you should have seen the place.
6: All right, give me the report.
4: Well, me and Bennett got up there. And there was a mob of people all surrounding this girl, see? So we bust through, and there in the middle of maybe 600 people, she's lying there, sort of in a faint. I asked a couple of people what the difficulty was, and they tell me it's the flying saucer.
6: The what?
4: The flying saucer.
6: What flying saucer?
4: Let me finish, Sergeant. What flying saucer, I ask? And then they says that this girl was standing on the green, and suddenly the saucer comes down and starts whirring over her head like a halo.
6: What is this, miss? A gag?
5: It happened.
6: It did, eh? Well, now suppose you tell me your version.
5: I was standing in the park, and I looked up, and there it was.
6: Describe it.
5: It was beautiful. It was golden with a dusty finish, like an unripe Concord grape. It made a faint sound, a chord of two tones. And it circled over my head like some great round hummingbird.
6: Go on.
5: Well, other people must have seen it because they were all looking at me and pointing. I saw one man cross himself. And then it came down and touched me and spoke to me.
6: This flying saucer spoke to you?
5: Yes.
6: And just what did it say to you? I said, what did it say?
5: I can't tell you.
6: A secret, huh?
5: Yes.
6: I see. Connolly, this girl is for Bellevue.
4: Well, Sergeant, the plain fact is that it happened just like that. And 10 witnesses all agree it did.
6: Are you trying to tell me that there was such a thing as this whirring hummingbird of a saucer?
4: Oh, there was that, Sergeant.
6: And just how do you know, Connolly?
4: Well, we've got the thing out in the squad car.
6: You what?
4: Bennett's bringing it in right now, see? About 36 inches across it is. And covered with strange markings.
6: Great, Mother. Did you call the bomb squad?
4: I didn't think of it.
6: Well, think of it, man. This may be some kind of atomic weapon.
4: I'll turn it over to ballistics.
6: Never mind about ballistics. Call the FBI and tell them we've got this thing.
4: Yes, sir. What about the girl?
6: We'll book her on disturbing the peace. I've got a feeling the government men may want a word with her.
7: Sergeant.
6: What is it, Benitez?
7: I'd like to do a story on this for my paper. Could I have a look at the saucer?
6: We'd better clear it first.
7: Well, could I talk to the girl?
6: After she's been booked.
7: Connolly, is the crowd still up at the park?
4: Very likely.
7: Well, I'll run up there and get some eyewitnesses. Then I'd like to come back and talk to the girl.
0: Up at the park, they were still buzzing about it. Some said she was a communist agitator. Some said it was a flying saucer from Mars and she had stepped out of it. Others said she was a saint and it was her halo. I took some notes, phoned the paper, and went back downtown to talk to her. But there were a couple of agents with her, and they wouldn't let me in.
8: Now then, miss, you told the sergeant this saucer spoke to you. Is that correct?
5: Yes.
8: Did it speak to you in English?
5: I don't know.
8: You did understand it, though?
5: Yes.
8: Do you speak any other languages?
5: No.
8: Tell me, what message did you receive from this instrument?
5: Wasn't anything, really.
8: Suppose you tell me.
5: I'd rather not.
8: Miss, let me be very frank. I'm not a policeman. I'm a security agent. That means that I deal with problems that affect the security of our country. Do you understand?
5: Yes.
8: Now, we've examined this flying saucer enough to know that it is not of American manufacture. It also possesses an extremely high radioactive count. Now, that means that it was made in an area where radioactive materials are in great abundance, such as an area where atom bombs are made. That's why we want to know the message you received from the saucer.
5: There was no message.
8: You just made it up.
5: Yes.
8: I'm afraid you're lying. Suppose we have some soldiers bring the saucer in here and hold it over your head. Would you object?
5: I don't care what you do.
8: All right, boys, bring it in. Now, when I tell the men to hold it over your head, you try to recall what it said.
5: I don't know what it said.
8: Lift it up, boys. Hold it right over her head.
9: All right.
8: It's talking to you now, isn't it?
5: Yes.
8: What is it saying? What did it say? All right, boys, crate it up and send it down to the National Research Laboratories.
6: Right. What about the girl, sir?
8: We'll get nothing out of her. I don't believe she really knows what that humming noise is. Better have a psychiatrist examine her.
6: Yes, sir.
0: Took her to the city hospital, and she had a room to herself. Whenever the door opened, she could see the policeman outside. The door opened quite often. There were a lot of important people, some in army uniforms, who came up from Washington just to see her and talk to her. Apparently, they had analyzed the flying saucer and discovered something that made this girl about the most important person in the country. I used to stand outside, and I could identify the heads of certain security agencies, but nobody would answer the questions that the reporters shot at them.
7: Sir, excuse me?
8: Yes?
7: I'm Jason Benayades from the Trib. I've been assigned to this flying saucer story as chief of the security...
8: I'm sorry, I have no comment.
7: Can you tell me how long the girl will be held?
8: That's a matter for the civil authorities.
7: Well, have the psychiatrist...
8: Excuse me, Mr. Benayades, my car's waiting.
0: A few days later, she was released from the hospital and returned to the court to be tried on the disorderly conduct charge. They found her guilty and fined her $15 and turned her loose. When she walked out of the courtroom, she was handed a subpoena to appear before a congressional committee in private session. She answered all their questions except one. My paper sent me over to cover the hearings.
9: Now, young lady, I want to remind you that I'm a senator of the United States and empowered by the people of this country to ask questions relating to matters of security. You understand?
10: Yes.
9: Your name is Janet Boyce, is it not?
10: I told you that.
9: Now, at an earlier session, you testified that as a young girl, you were a member of a certain organization in your neighborhood. Would you name it?
10: The Rinky Dinks.
9: Who comprised the Rinky Dinks, Miss Boyce?
10: It was just a bunch of girls who got together to play field hockey and listen to recordings.
9: Any particular recordings?
10: Mostly Eddie Fisher.
9: I see. Now, this flying saucer, you said it talked to you. You did say that, didn't you?
10: Yes.
9: And then you denied it?
10: Yes.
9: Why?
10: Because I was tired of answering questions.
9: Young woman, let me put something to you squarely. Oh, by the way, I think if there are members of the press here, I can divulge a rather spectacular piece of information to you. This flying saucer has been thoroughly examined and analyzed, and I wish to inform the people of this great nation that it definitely, I repeat, it definitely did not originate on this planet. Now then, Miss Boyce, consider that it is possible that our Earth might be attacked from outer space by beings much stronger and cleverer than we are. And consider that perhaps you have the key to our defense against those beings. Don't you owe it to the world?
10: I don't think I owe anything to anybody.
9: Even if the Earth was not attacked, just think what an advantage it would give this country over its enemies. Young woman, I ask you, what did that flying saucer say to you? Do you know that what you're doing is tantamount to working for the enemies of your country? I will give you one more chance. What was the message?
10: It was personal.
9: Gentlemen, I move that Miss Janet Boyce be cited for contempt.
0: The furor was fantastic. The chief of security blasted the senator for divulging secret information about the origin of the flying saucer. The senator said the people had a right to know, and besides, he was just guessing anyway, and happened to guess right. Meanwhile, the press printed the girl's picture all over the front page and ran banner headlines such as, "Girl refuses to betray Martian secrets. Flying saucer girl won't talk, cited for contempt." The contempt trial was equally spectacular. She didn't plead any amendment or anything. She just said the saucer was talking to her, and it was nobody else's business. She was convicted and sentenced to 5 years in prison.
7: Benayades. Yes, Chief. For the Sunday supplement? What, do you think there's anything in it? Okay, whatever you say. Mike, get me everything you can on that flying saucer girl, will you? Yeah, the one that was sent to jail about 4 years ago. See if you can find out what she's doing now. She was released about 6 months ago, I think. Uh-huh. Yeah, the boss wants a feature for the Sunday supplement. Okay.
0: I found out she had gotten a job cleaning at night in offices and stores down near the beachfront. There weren't many to clean, but that meant there weren't many people to remember her face from the newspapers. I tracked her down and caught up with her in a one-arm coffee joint about 4 in the morning. Excuse me, miss. Do you mind if I sit here?
5: No.
0: Nice night, isn't it? Moonlight and everything.
5: Which are you? Security, newspapers, or just somebody out for a good time?
0: You're pretty bitter, aren't you?
5: Shouldn't I be?
0: Yeah, I guess you should. My name is Jason Berniades. I'm with a newspaper.
5: It's been nice meeting you. I have to go now.
0: Just a minute.
5: Please.
0: I can't blame you.
5: How did you find me?
0: One of the leg men located your mother. I talked to her earlier tonight.
5: Oh. How is she?
0: Still hitting the bottle. The way she knew where you were, you sent her some flowers on her birthday, remember?
5: Yes. She wouldn't talk to me. Said she didn't want a daughter who was a jailbird.
0: Tell me how it's been.
5: So you can write about it?
0: I promise you I won't write anything you don't want me to write.
5: Okay. You want to know how it's been? Right after I got out of jail, I met a man at a restaurant. Nice man. He asked me for a date. I spent every cent I had on a red handbag to go with my red shoes. They weren't the same shade, but anyway, they were both red. And I was very excited about the date. We went to a movie. Afterward, he didn't even try to kiss me or anything. He just wanted to know what the flying saucer had told me. He didn't say anything. I just went home and cried all night.
0: And that was it?
5: No. I had another date. I get pretty lonely. This time they arrested the man I was with. He was a Russian agent. On Christmas Eve, 4 men called me up and sang me a song. Would you like to hear the words?
0: No, it doesn't matter.
5: They go, the flying saucer came down one day and taught her a brand new way to play. And what it was, she will not say. But she takes me out of this world.
0: I'm sorry.
5: Now will you go away and leave me alone?
0: Yes.
5: Aren't you going to ask me the big question?
0: No.
5: Everybody does.
0: No, well, not me.
5: You will, sooner or later.
0: Maybe. Look, can I take you home?
5: No.
0: Can I see you again? Please.
5: I don't know. I'm afraid to let myself like anyone.
0: Trust me, will you?
5: I'm not sure.
0: Maybe.
5: Maybe.
0: I'll wait here for you tomorrow night.
5: All right.
0: The next night, I went back to the coffee joint to wait for her. I knew she got through about 4 in the morning. I got there about 15 minutes early.
7: Mr. Benitez?
0: Yes.
7: Say, you're the chief of the security section, aren't you?
0: You have a good memory. You mind if I sit down?
7: Well, I'm expecting someone.
0: Yes, I know.
7: Oh, I see.
0: I'd like to talk to you.
7: Go ahead.
0: You probably know that we've been trying to gain the confidence of this girl for some years now.
7: Yes.
0: And, apparently you've succeeded where we've failed.
7: Not really.
0: In any event, you seem to be making some progress.
7: She may not even show up.
0: I think she will. Now, I'm going to ask you to help us.
7: Help? In what way can I help?
0: We have reason to believe that this girl is a courier for some alien power.
7: On what do you base that?
0: Well, there was the incident of the saucer, of course. We've definitely established that it came from some other planet. And recently, she's been throwing messages inside bottles into the ocean.
7: What sort of messages?
0: They're always the same. Now, I have one right here. You're welcome to read it and see if it makes any sense.
8: We've had every decoding expert in the service trying to break it. But we can't seem to find the key.
7: I see.
8: Now, she's thrown literally hundreds of these messages in bottles into the sea. We've got many of them, but not all, naturally. Now, what we're most interested in is locating the contact.
7: Naturally.
8: And that's where you fit in. We'd like you to gain this girl's confidence even further. Try to find out just what these messages mean, and beyond that, what the saucer sent to her. You'll be doing us a favor and your country a great service.
7: You're certain this is some subversive activity on her part.
8: How else can you explain the fact that she won't tell us her secret?
7: Maybe because it's hers, and everybody has a right to have something of his own.
8: Are you, trying to tell me that you won't cooperate?
7: I didn't say that.
8: I'd like to remind you, Mr. Benides, that you have a duty to us.
7: I know that. I also have a duty to myself and to God. If you'll excuse me. I folded the bottle message and put it in my pocket. I waited for her to show up. The minutes went by, and the hours, and I knew she wasn't coming. Or she had come and seen me with the chief and changed her mind. That's when I left the cafe and walked down to the beach. That's when I dragged her out of the surf before she could follow one of her bottles into the water. How do you feel now? Are you cold?
11: Why should you care?
7: I do.
11: Is that why you were sitting with the security chief in the cafe?
7: I didn't arrange that meeting. He asked me to spy on you.
11: I suppose he told you about the bottles.
7: Yes.
11: Wonder how much of the taxpayers' money they spent gathering them up. I think they'd get tired of it. All the writing in the bottles is the same.
7: Maybe you could have saved a lot of trouble.
11: Do you think so? All of them. Judges, jailers, jukeboxes, people. Do you really think it would have saved me a minute's trouble if I told them the whole truth at the very beginning?
7: Wouldn't it?
11: No. They wouldn't have believed me. What they wanted was a new weapon. Some super scientific super science from some alien super race. Science. That's all they think of.
7: No, it's pretty important.
11: Would it ever have occurred to them that this super race from another planet might have super feelings? Or super longings? Super loneliness? No. All they think about is weapons. Isn't it time you asked me what the saucer said?
7: No.
11: They all ask me.
7: I don't have to ask you. I know.
11: You know?
7: Let me read it to you. There is in certain living souls a quality of loneliness unspeakable. So great it must be shared as company is shared by lesser beings. Such a loneliness is mine. So know by this that in immensity there is one lonelier than you.
11: How did you know?
7: It's the message you put in the bottles. The same message that some lonely, strange being in some other world put into a bottle, only his bottle was a flying saucer and sent across space to you.
11: You knew.
7: I'm lonely too. Look at me. I've never had the love of a woman. They think I'm pretty ugly.
11: You're not ugly.
7: No. I don't feel ugly right now.
11: Say it again. The message from the saucer.
7: Know by this
0: that in immensity, there is one lonelier than you.
11: I wonder if whoever first wrote it has found someone.
0: I think perhaps he has.

She looked at me and said nothing. But it was as if a light came from her. More light than even the practiced moon could cast. Among the many things it meant was the fact that even to loneliness there is an end for those who are lonely enough, long enough.

You have just heard X-1, presented by the National Broadcasting Company in cooperation with Galaxy Science Fiction Magazine, which this month features I Am a Nucleus by Stephen Barr, the story of a man who felt he was hexed because his comfortably untidy world had suddenly turned into a monstrosity of order. 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Tonight, by transcription, X-1 has brought you Saucer of Loneliness, a story from the pages of Galaxy written by Theodore Sturgeon and adapted for radio by George Lefferts. Featured in the cast were Elaine Rost as Janet, Nat Polan as Jason, William Keane as the sergeant, Jock McGregor as the cop, Mandel Kramer as the chief, and Wendell Holmes as the senator. This is Fred Collins. X-1 was directed by Fred Way and is an NBC Radio Network production.

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15: 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Everybody.

0: Lights Out brings you stories of the supernatural and the supernormal, dramatizing the fantasies and the mysteries of the unknown. We tell you this frankly. So if you wish to avoid the excitement and tension of these imaginative plays, we urge you calmly, but sincerely, to turn off your radio now.
1: This is Arch Obler. Tonight's Lights Out presents a psychological drama, a play in which the principal part is taken not by the character himself, but by his thoughts. But first, Frank Martin.
0: If vitamin B1 and iron shortage is what's keeping you thin and run down, jittery and always tired, here's a simple way you can help yourself. 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Yes, the name is Ironized Yeast Tablets. 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And now?
2: Lights out. Everybody.
1: The voice you are about to hear is that of the thoughts of one Darrell Hall, accused murderer. He sits in a courtroom awaiting the

0: When did all this start? Yes, I remember. That night, Wayne and I were sitting in my room talking about dreams. I remember he said...
1: Oh, come on, Daryl. Don't expect me to believe that one.
0: I'm certainly telling you the truth.
1: A fellow with your imagination wasting his time teaching biology to a bunch of co-ed nitwits? No, sir. You should be writing fiction.
0: Well, I assure you, my dear Wayne, I've told you the truth.
1: Here. Are you really serious?
0: I am.
1: You actually mean that in all your life you've never had a dream?
0: Never.
1: Not even when you were a child?
0: To my knowledge, I've never had a dream in all my life.
1: Well, how do you like that?
0: I like it very well. I close my eyes, oblivion. And then I wake up. No nightmare hangovers, thank you.
1: Now, wait a minute, Daryl. Let me get this straight. You mean you've never even had a dream after, you know, eating a Welsh rarebit at midnight or surrounding a dozen green apples or anything like that?
0: Believe me, Wayne, I've never had a dream of any shape, form, or description in all my life. A dream to me is just a word. Something that happens to other people, but never to me.
1: Oh, but everyone must dream.
0: Well, just so happens that my subconscious doesn't work that way. I tell you again, I've never dreamt.
1: Oh, what do you know about that? It's just unbelievable. I tell you, unbelievable.
0: Yes, that's what he said. It was unbelievable. Unbelievable that I'd never dreamt. And then after a while, he went away and left me there. It was early evening, but I remember that somehow, strangely, I was very tired. I sat down in the easy chair. I was so tired. I closed my eyes. I slept. And then it happened. A strange murmuring in my head. Yes, that's how it started. A murmuring as if in warning. And then in the darkness around me, strange faces lifting and falling. White faces, faces without hope. Their eyes full of horror. Their white bloodless lips pleading wordlessly in a way that made the heart in me cry out in pity. And suddenly I knew I was asleep and dreaming. Yes, dreaming for the first time in my life, and these faces I was seeing were things of a dream. And even as I knew that, the dream was gone. Blackness. And yet I knew that I was still asleep, and in me there was a terrible feeling of foreboding, of a horror to come in that dream. What? How? I didn't know, but I wanted to stop sleeping. I wanted to open my eyes quickly before... And then I saw her. In my dream, I tell you, I saw her moving slowly toward me out of the darkness that was my dream. At first a white wraith-like thing, and then I saw it was a woman. Yes, the body of a woman, but the face... That face... Gross. Unclean. The thick, bestial brows. The wrinkles of... The lecherous writhings of thin crimson lips that lifted from teeth bright and pointed and flecked with blood. Closer, closer to me, and then she spoke. One word.
2: Kill.
0: Yes, that's what she said, kill. And as she said it, she moved closer. Her hands went out and her eyes. And in my dream, I screamed... I awoke. I remember just at that second the clock on the mantel began striking. 5, 6, 7. I counted each chime in happiness, since the hearing of it meant that I was awake, awake out of the horror of that dream. When the clock had stopped chiming, I sat there. My one thought was, if that's dreaming, may I never dream again. I heard a sound. What was that? I sat still, afraid to move. And then I laughed. It was my own heart. My own heart still pounding with fright at what I had seen in my first dream. Oh, why do I sit here thinking of what has been? The jury in there, they've got to hang me. Got to hang me.
3: He's guilty, not guilty.
0: No,
3: guilty,
0: no, guilty. No, I mustn't guilty, think of them. Better guilty. To keep my guilty. Thoughts on how it all started. Better to figure things out. Where was I? Yes. Sitting there, listening to the beat of my heart, thinking of the horror of that dream.

0: And then suddenly that wordless, pitiful murmur I heard in my dream was whispering in my head again. As quickly as it began, it was gone. How could this be? I was awake, awake. This was no dream. Then why had I heard that same sound that had come from those pitiful white faces that had floated before me while I slept? Why? Why?
1: Oh.
0: I heard it, a sound behind me. Who? Yes, my friend Wayne. It must be. He come into the room, standing behind my chair, thinking I was asleep. I turned around and I said, Wayne, is that you? Why? Ah! Yes. I screamed. I screamed so loudly there was blood in my throat, for it was she again, that woman out of my dream. But this wasn't a dream. She was standing there, I tell you, she was standing there close to me, looking at me, and those devil's lips said that one word.
1: Kill.
0: I jumped to my feet. No one in the room, no one, I tell you, I remember standing there, my head reeling. Who was she? Where had she come from? But there was no one in the room. Had there been anyone there? I didn't sleep that night. And by morning, yes, by morning I had it all figured out. Two dreams, that's what it had been. And the second had been more vivid than the first. Yes, of course, I had never dreamed before, and of course my first dream would seem reality, And yet, some measure of uncertainty remained with me. Mary saw it in my face when I had dinner with her that night. I remember she said...
2: Daryl, do you mind if I ask you something?
0: What a question. Of course not.
2: Is there something wrong?
0: You mean with a dinner? Why, you know this is my favorite restaurant.
2: With you, dear. Has something gone wrong at the university?
0: Why do you ask that?
2: The worry in your eyes.
0: Oh?
2: What is it, dear?
0: Oh, nothing important.
2: Changed your mind about loving me?
0: Mary.
2: Oh, then tell me what it is, please.
0: All right. It's really nothing to concern yourself over, just a dream.
2: Dream? Daryl, you dreamt?
0: Yes, last night.
2: Oh, how marvelous. Now you're normal even when you sleep.
0: That's right, isn't it? I'm back to normalcy, am I not?
2: Oh, and here I thought from the expression on your face that it was something really important.
0: Oh, yeah, it's funny, isn't it?
2: And I suppose in your first dream you dreamt of the glorious, seductive woman. Well, didn't you?
0: No, Mary.
2: Oh, so you had a nightmare.
0: If you don't mind, let's not talk about it anymore. Shall we have our dessert now? I suggest the hot green apple pie with cheese and...
2: Daryl, was it as bad as all that?
0: Horrible.
2: Oh, that's cruel. Your very first dream, an unhappy one. Oh, well, I'm sure that if you dream again, you've more interesting times ahead. Oh, Daryl, look at the time. 7:01, and we promised the Armstrongs we'd pick them up at 7:15. Daryl, what is it? Your face...
0: Do you hear it?
2: Hear what?
0: You do hear it, don't you? The voices.
2: Voices? Daryl, what are you talking about? Why, the people in this restaurant are most well behaved.
0: Gone. Just the way it was before.
2: Oh, Daryl, please. If it's a joke, please tell it to me. Daryl, what is it? What are you staring at? What's behind my chair? What's there? Daryl, tell me what. Daryl, the table. Why did you throw over the table? Daryl, what is it? What is it? Why did you scream? Why?
3: Ladies and gentlemen, a moment's time for breathtaking in this amazing story of Daryl Hall, accused murderer. A moment to get back to the realities of our everyday life and the problems of those unusual times which confront you and me and that man and wife who may be your next-door neighbor. Are you short on vitamin B1 and iron? If so, this may be you saying...
4: Oh, tomorrow's another day. The work's piling up on my desk, and I'm so tired out and jumpy and all in, I haven't a chance to catch up with it.
3: Don't be so sure of that, my friend. If, like so many Americans today, you simply need more vitamin B1 and iron, here's an easy way to get them. Take ironized yeast tablets. They're the famous two-way preparation that gives you both vitamin B1 and iron. And believe me, you must have enough of both. Because when you don't get enough vitamin B1 in your food, you may lose your appetite, not eat all you need. Or you may not get all the good out of your food. And when you don't get enough iron from what you eat, you may be weak and pale and feel all in.
4: Mm-hmm. And you say ironized yeast tablets supply both vitamin B1 and iron? Maybe I should try them.
3: By all means do, if you need more of these substances. See if pleasant little ironized yeast tablets don't help you as they've helped so many others with these deficiencies. See if pretty soon you aren't saying...
4: Man, oh man, I feel great. I've gained pounds. I've got my old pep back thanks to ironized yeast. Yep, I just breeze through my work these days.
3: And now back to the thoughts of Darrell Hall, accused murderer, as he sits in the courtroom awaiting the return of a jury, which is to decide whether he is to live or die.
5: Yes, she wanted to know why I had done it. Screamed, thrown over the table, they all wanted to know. But how could I tell them? Tell them of her, standing behind Mary's chair, that thing of degradation, and those lips saying, "Kill." I went home. Mary thought I was overworked.
2: It's your nerves, darling. You've been working so hard. Go home and rest, darling. That's all you need.
5: Rest, rest. What good was rest? I had to reason things out. All my life I'd lived with reason, and now this horror. Hallucination. Yes, that was it. I had been working hard. They paid so little at the university and expected so much. And so I rested through the next day. It was quite dark when I awoke. The phone rang. It was Mary calling to find out how I felt.
6: Are you sure you're all right, Darrell?
5: Oh, yes, Mary. Yes, I'm fine, thank you.
6: You sound all right.
5: Your advice was good, dear. Rest apparently was just what I needed.
6: Then go along back to bed. I'll talk to you tomorrow.
5: All right, dearest, and thanks for calling.
6: Goodbye, Darrell. Sleep well tonight.
5: I hung up the receiver. And then the clock on the mantel behind me began striking.
7: Always at 7.
5: Yes, that was true. Both times at 7 o'clock was when that horror had happened, and then, with the last chime of the clock, I realized it was 7 again. 7. Would I see her again? I stood there, back against the wall, waiting. 7. So quiet. I could hear the clock ticking away the seconds. Would it happen again, this hallucination of mine? I waited. I heard no pitiful murmur of voices. Just quiet. The tick, tick, tick of the clock. So dark in the room, I could see the shadowy emptiness of a chair near the other wall. And then the chair was no longer empty. There was someone in it, and I said, "Who's there?" There was no answer, and I said, "Answer me, who's there?" No answer. A strange darkness in the room. Deeper and deeper, I could see nothing, and then 2 swirling pools of flame-red light closer and closer. I stood there, I couldn't move. A rumbling began in my head. Fear, I tell you, fear tearing at my brain. Louder and louder, while those red circles of light came closer and closer. What was it? What was it? What? And then I knew. It was her eyes. Her eyes burning close into mine, into the brain of me, pounding 1 thought into me.
1: Kill. Kill. Kill.
5: Why did she say that? Why? Kill whom? Why should I kill? Why should I kill? If I had known then. The jury coming back. The verdict. What? No, not yet. Still out. They've got to find me guilty. I've got to hang if I live. But I mustn't think of that. I must think of what happened. What happened? Well, where was I? Yes, that woman, her eyes pounding that word into me, and then gone again. But this time as real as the breath in me, I knew it. I knew it.
8: And with that realization, a coldness as of a wind blew around me and clutched at my heart. For if she was reality, somehow I knew I was lost. And so it began. Night after night, at the stroke of 7, first that wailing dirge of those lost souls, and then her writhing lips.
1: Kill, kill, kill, kill,
8: kill, kill, kill, kill, kill, kill, kill. Those words began pounding in my head so that even when she wasn't there, I heard them. I hid in my rooms. I didn't go out. People would see this madness that had come over me. I went nowhere. And soon I knew they were talking of me, my friends.
9: I tell you, I don't know what's come over Daryl. Hides in his rooms, won't even talk to me. Something is wrong.
8: And Mary.
2: Please, Daryl. You've got to let me see you. This talking over the phone. Oh, Daryl, what's wrong? What's wrong?
8: And night after night, the horror of... And the greater horror of...
1: Kill, kill, kill, kill, kill, kill.
8: Mary
1: kill.
8: Pleaded with me.
2: Daryl, if you love me, please let me see you, talk to you. Come over to my house tonight, please, Daryl. Perhaps I can help you. Please, darling, please.
8: I didn't want to go, but I went. That night, perhaps she could help. Yes, help me understand the madness of those wailing voices and drifting white faces. Understand the horror of that woman and that maddening word. Mary, so understanding, so gentle, she could help me clear my head of the madness.
2: Oh, Daryl, you're here at last.
8: Mary, help me. You will help me.
2: Oh, Daryl, you're finished.
8: Mary, I...
2: Don't talk yet. Sit here.
8: Rest. I'm sane, Mary. Believe me, I'm sane.
2: Of course, dearest. Of course you are.
8: It's that madness outside of me, those white, drifting faces moaning
2: rest,
8: at me.
2: Darling.
8: And that woman out of hell.
2: Woman?
8: Her eyes and her lips telling me to... The time? What time is it?
2: Why, 7. Daryl, what is it?
8: I didn't know. I lost track. I've got to get out of here.
2: Daryl, wait. Don't go. Don't.
8: Too late.
2: Daryl, what is it?
8: You hear them, don't you, Mary?
2: I'll call a doctor.
8: Listen to them. Their voices are so loud tonight. Listen, Mary. Listen,
2: oh,
8: listen.
2: Daryl, don't.
8: You hear
2: There's
8: them.
2: No
8: you
2: one
8: must
2: here.
8: Hear them. What are they saying? Louder and louder, trying to tell me something. What are you saying out there? What are you telling me?
2: Daryl, stop.
8: Faces, voices gone. Now she'll be here.
2: Oh, Daryl, please. You're frightening me.
1: Kill. Kill.
8: You hear her, Mary? You hear her?
1: Kill.
2: No.
1: Kill.
2: No, no.
8: Louder
2: Daryl,
8: and louder.
2: Please.
8: I can't see her, but I hear her. Where
1: kill.
8: Is she? Thing out of hell. Go back, I tell
1: kill.
8: You. Back. Louder
1: kill.
8: And louder. Make her stop,
1: kill.
8: Mary. Make her stop pounding
1: kill.
8: In my head. Stop it. Stop it. She never knew what he wanted me. Stop it. Stop. Stop it. I can't stand
1: kill.
8: Anymore. Yes.
1: Kill.
8: Go away and I'll kill. I'll kill. I'll kill.
2: Daryl, don't. I know. Don't keep me. Daryl. No.
8: Kill. Kill. Kill. Mary. Mary. Yes. I had killed her. My sweet, gentle little Mary killed her with my own hands. I opened my hands. She fell to the floor. I went out into the street. People all around me hurrying. I was in no hurry. What that woman had wanted, I had done. I had killed. I walked all night, it didn't matter where, and in the morning I found myself on the campus of the school before the very building in which a class was waiting for my lecture. I went in. I walked up on the platform and looked down into their faces, and I said to them, "Ladies and gentlemen, my lecture for today will be on the subject of the indeterminate factor and the evolutionary..." I stopped, a murmur in the air, those voices again. But it was broad daylight. I had never heard those voices in daylight before. What did they want of me? What were they saying? There was a strangeness in their pitiful voices. Yes, like a dirge. A dirge of tears and sorrow for someone. For me. Yes, for me. And then her voice. Laughing, laughing, triumphant. And then I understood. For the first time I understood everything. She had triumphed over me. That was why those lost souls were wailing a dirge over me. I was hers. Hers forever. I turned and ran out of there like a madman. Ran. Ran, and as I ran, those voices of the damned were talking to me.
7: you are doomed as we are doomed.
2: As all who murder are doomed.
1: We listened to her and murdered.
7: Now you are one of us.
3: No peace for those who murder. No rest through all eternity.
2: No rest for those who murder.
7: Through all eternity.
4: I covered my ears with my hands as I ran. No use. I heard them. I heard them.
7: Only one hope for you, man. One hope.
2: Expiate your crime.
3: On the gallows.
1: Pay for what you have done.
7: Die on the gallows and you shall have rest. One hope, man. One hope.
4: So that was it. If I paid society for my crime, she would fail. I would be free of her, that thing, that essence of evil, that siren who called men to murder her so that souls, their souls, would be slaves to her for all eternity. Yes, yes, I would pay for my crime. I ran on back to Mary's house. Yes, I would pay, and gladly, with my life to have peace and the rest of oblivion. I went back into the house. Yes, Mary was still there, cold. I lifted her. Those same hands that had crushed the life out of her lifted her and carried her out into the sun. My eyes were so filled with tears that I could hardly see where I walked. People began milling around me.
10: Hey, look at that guy. He's got a woman in his arms.
11: Oh, where's he carrying her?
10: Hey, he must have fainted.
11: No, look. She's dead.
10: Hey, who killed her?
1: Hey.
10: Who killed her, mister? Who killed her?
11: I did. I killed her with my own hands. I killed her, and please, I want to die for that.
4: And then the trial. My friends, they wanted to save me. Clever attorneys and sanity commissions and twists of the laws, but I wanted to die. I tell you, I had to die. If they set me free, if I lived and died as most men die, whose death they call a natural one, then she would have me. No, no, I want to hang by the neck until dead. I want that noose around my neck, the trap beneath my feet. The jailer pulls a switch. My feet dancing in air, the noose murdering me the way my hands committed murder. Oblivion. And I'd be free, free of that horror with the writhing lips and the blood-stained teeth. The jury, they're coming in. Guilty. They've got to find me guilty. Guilty. Find me guilty.
12: We, the jury, find the defendant guilty of murder in the first degree.
4: Guilty! You hear that? You thing of the devil, guilty! And they'll hang me by the neck until dead, and I'll be free of you. I'll have my peace. You failed, you fiend, you. I'll pay for my crime. You'll never get me. You'll never get...
10: Hey, he's fainted. Yeah.
11: The defendant's fainted. Get a doctor, someone. Ambulance, call an ambulance.
13: It's no use. This man is dead. Heart attack.
11: Holy. Would you take a look at his face? As if he was looking at the devil himself.

0: Well, Mr. Obler, you mean there's a power of evil loose in the world?
1: That's an interesting question, Frank, because a statement of that very sort was the reason I wrote tonight's story. Someone said to me, how is it possible for so much evil to be done in the world unless there's a power for evil? But let's talk more about that and about a very exciting program next week after you've had your say.
0: Friends, if vitamin B1 and iron deficiency is what's keeping you thin, jumpy, tired, worn out, why go on that way? Remember, friends, little ironized yeast tablets give you both vital substances. Of course, there are cases where a rundown condition may be due to some serious organic disturbance. If you're in any doubt, by all means, see your physician. But if more vitamin B1 and iron is all you need, remember, ironized yeast has been so successful in such cases that it's sold on this no-risk, money-back basis. If you don't begin to eat better, to feel better, and to sleep better, the cost of the first bottle will be refunded to you in full by Ironized Yeast, Box IY, Rahway, New Jersey. Now, what about this living power of evil, Mr. Obler?
1: Well, my own belief is that no such power exists. I believe that the evil that men do may be caused by outside influences, poverty, the will to power, the wrongful examples of others. But as to the evil being a living monster, well, supposing we call tonight's story a parable of a man who really wanted to kill and saw the evil intent within himself personalized so vividly that he thought it actually existed outside of himself.
0: Well, that explanation satisfies me. Now, what about next week?
1: About next week, Frank? Well, I'm going to say that I think we have one of the most unusual and timely lights-out plays so far. We're particularly anxious that you hear this story. It's a quite different one, I promise you. Execution's the title. And if you've ever wondered what might happen in a village square when a Nazi maniac faces a fight beyond the understanding of his indoctrinated mind, then listen next week.
0: Yes, tune in next Tuesday again for Arch Obler's Execution. And if you need more vitamin B1 and iron, be sure to try ironized yeast, the one and only ironized yeast. But remember, there's only one ironized yeast. You'll know it instantly by the yellow and orange package and by the big letters IY on the container and on each tablet.

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0: No. No, stay where you are. Do not break the stillness of this moment, for this is a time of mystery, a time when imagination is free and moves forward swiftly, silently. This is The Haunting Hour. Unidentified body. A simple situation can become quite intriguing when fate steps in and adds the necessary twists. Take the case of the notorious gang who put a crime reporter on the spot because his articles were dangerous to them. Now, add this twist. The fact that the gang has never seen the reporter. And add this twist. The fact that the gangsters flee from a gunfight, carrying with them the unconscious form of a stranger, a man they do not know, a man who happens to be Jim Briggs, the newspaper reporter they would like to lay their hands on.
1: Who am I? Who am I?
2: Is he on the level, Fred?
3: I think he is, Chief. If you can only teach Schmidt to keep his hands to himself.
4: I didn't do nothing. I only...
2: Shut up.
4: I said
2: shut up. Watch where you're driving. You still see the cops speeding?
1: I think we lost them, Chief.
3: It was a close call.
2: Too close. The town isn't safe for us. Not as long as that guy Briggs hounds us in the Daily Herald.
3: Well, what do we do, Al?
2: We've got to get rid of him.
3: It won't be so easy now.
2: It's either him or us. Schmidt.
4: Yeah?
2: Take the next turn and head back to the hotel in town along Route 7. Let me tell you, Fred, this was Briggs' fault. He's got the cops worked up about us. He's got to go.
3: But how?
1: Where am I?
2: Him. What do we do with him? The way things are, we can't risk taking him to a doctor.
3: No, we'd better... Say, wait a minute. I think I can handle him, Al, by myself. Better than a doctor.
2: What do you mean?
3: Just that with Trigger doing a disappearing act and lying low for the time being...
2: You mean maybe this guy...
3: Yeah, you get it. We can use him.
2: Fine. Go ahead, then. He's all yours.
3: I don't want any interference.
2: Don't worry. I'll see that these monkeys clam up. You too, Schmidt.
4: I didn't say it.
2: Go ahead. Go ahead, Fred.
3: What's the matter, fella?
1: My head hurts.
3: How'd it happen?
1: I don't know. I don't know anything. Who are you?
3: You know me? I'm Fred Booth.
1: Fred Booth? I don't remember.
3: Now, look, fella, I'm going to help you.
1: Help me?
3: Look at me. No, look right at me.
1: It's hard to hold my head that way. It hurts.
3: Try.
1: All right, I will.
3: You don't remember anything?
1: No.
3: Let's see about that. Where do you live?
1: I don't know.
3: What was your father's name?
1: His name was... I don't know.
3: Now, look, fella, you're in a bad way. You've lost your memory. You've got a lot of things to learn again about yourself.
1: Yeah, I understand.
3: I'm going to start off with your name, and then later I'll tell you all we know about you.
1: Thanks. Thanks a lot, Fred.
3: Your name is Trigger Martin. Real name, Henry, but we've always called you Trigger. That sound familiar?
1: Trigger. Trigger Martin.
3: You remember now? You ever heard the name?
1: Yes. Somehow it seems familiar.
3: Trigger, wake up.
1: Oh.
3: How are you? How's your head?
1: Oh, it's better, Fred.
3: You've been sleeping since we got here about 3 hours ago.
1: Here? Where's here? Oh, I remember the hotel.
3: That's right, the Crescent Hotel.
1: The Crescent Hotel.
3: What else do you remember?
1: Well, everything that you told me.
3: Anything else come back to you?
1: Oh.
3: No. Are you sure?
1: Yeah, that's all.
3: Now, what did I teach you?
1: My name is Trigger Martin. You're Fred Booth.
3: Go on.
1: Chief is Al Drake. The guy I was driving was George Schmidt.
3: Now, how about the little fella?
1: He's called Petey. Fred.
3: Yes, Trigger.
1: What do we do?
3: We?
1: Yeah, I mean, you're the brains, aren't you?
3: Well, yes, I'm the guy who figures things out for Al.
1: And Schmidt?
3: Well, Schmidt's good at safe cracking and some of the heavy work. Petey used to be a dip, a pickpocket. He's got light fingers. Nervous, but good to have around sometimes.
1: Oh, what about me?
3: The rest of us have pulled some pretty rough stuff, Trigger, but we've all kept our hands clean of your line.
1: Uh-huh. What is my line?
3: It's murder, Trigger. Murder.
1: Murder.
2: How's he getting along, Fred? Trigger.
3: Okay.
2: Your treatment?
3: Well, what's wrong with it?
2: Risky.
3: Nah, he'll be all right.
2: He'd better. We'll need him, but soon.
3: I told him just now that he was a killer.
2: Yeah? Any questions?
3: No, he just wants to learn all about himself.
2: Great.
5: Would you be liking your rooms clean now, Mr. Drake?
2: Sure, anytime, Mrs. Calder, but since when do you open doors without knocking?
5: Well, if you're not up at this time of day, you ought to be ashamed of yourself.
3: Oh, it's not that, Mrs. Calder, but sometimes we have business conferences and can't be disturbed.
5: Oh, business, is it? Well, I've got a couple of dollars put away I'd like to invest.
2: Mrs. C., you're a great kidder.
5: And why should I be kidding? I'd like to live in style like you and Mr. Booth and the other gentlemen.
2: Well, finance is hard work, Mrs. Calder. You'd better stick to cleaning.
5: And that's just what I'll be doing, if you gents will let me. Well, I'll start in this inside room and...
3: Mrs. Calder, I don't think you'd better go in there. Not for a couple of days.
5: No?
3: One of our associates is in there sleeping.
5: Mr. Schmidt?
3: No, a new associate. He was hurt a little.
2: In a hunting accident.
3: He's got to have rest.
5: Oh, you. I'm thinking you just like to be living in a dirty room. Well, I'll be back later then.
2: I think you'd better. And remember, don't go in there.
5: I'll not be forgetting, Mr. Drake.
3: Chief, we ought to get out of town. Really hide out.
2: They can't pin anything on us yet. Besides, I like to live nice.
3: I like to live.
2: What's eating you? You don't have a murder rap against you.
3: So what?
2: Trigger's the only guy in this mob who ever had the chair to worry about. And now...
3: Shh, Al, calm down.
1: You saying something about me, Chief?
3: Trigger, you ought to be taking it easy in your own room.
1: I tried, but every time I lay down, my head started.
2: Something hurting you, Trigger?
1: Not exactly hurting.
3: What then?
1: This business. What you told me before about my killing people, I don't like it.
3: What's the matter, Trigger? You going soft?
1: Maybe I am.
2: You know what happens to pals of mine that go soft?
1: No, I don't.
2: Nothing much. Nothing much that you'd care to hear about, and we don't even notify their families.
1: I don't know. Does that make much difference to me? I can't even remember my family.
3: You can't remember lots of things, but they happened. So what?
1: So I want to quit.
2: Trigger,
1: I want to quit, do you hear? I don't know what I did before or how I felt before, but I know I couldn't go around knocking off guys just because you put the finger on them. Not now. Maybe the shock on the head softened me or made me yellow or reformed me or whatever else you want to call it, but... I just couldn't kill a guy, and I know it. Not now. There's something inside tells me.
2: What are you going to do about it, Trigger?
1: There's nothing to prevent me from walking out of here.
2: Who are you?
3: Take it easy, Al. Now, look, Trigger. How many guys have you knocked off?
1: I don't know. I can't remember. Can't remember anything except what you told me.
3: Now, listen to me. And listen carefully. I know of six.
1: Me? Six murders?
3: Yeah. And I don't know how many before you started working for Al.
2: I heard you'd done plenty.
3: Sure. Sure, you can walk out of here if you want to, but it won't do you no good.
1: I don't get it. Six murders.
3: Practically every cop in the country's got orders to drag you in dead or alive. And with your rap as a cop killer, they're going to shoot first. Now, you want to walk or do you want to play ball?
1: Well, I'll stay. I have to stay. Petey, will you stop jumping from one chair to another?
6: I can't help it, Trigger. Makes me nervous to stay in one place.
1: Well, then get out of here.
6: I can't. How would you sick like that?
1: You're not doing me any good. Why don't you get out?
6: Hi, Chief.
2: Well, Trigger, I see you've quieted down. Not so independent like you were a couple of hours ago.
1: Well, I'm okay now, I suppose.
2: Petey, you can take a few minutes off. I'll stay with Trigger.
6: Thanks, Chief.
2: Now, are you going to work for me, or do you want to be plugged by a cop?
1: I said I was staying.
2: Make sure you mean it. I've got a little job for you.
1: Oh? Who is it?
2: There's a little squirt of a reporter on the Daily Herald in this town, and he's out to cause trouble.
1: What's he done?
2: Shut his mouth off about me. Every day for the last week in his paper, he knows too much.
1: What's his name?
2: Jim Briggs.
1: Where can I contact him?
2: I don't know where he lives or what he looks like. Hogan, my outside man, is trying to get some dope on him before you go to work.
1: Right.
2: Okay. See you later. Pete.
7: Yeah, Chief.
2: Fred, Schmidt, and me are going out on some business. You stay and keep Trigger company.
7: Sure, Chief.
2: So long.
7: So long.
1: Pete, how long have I been working for Al?
7: 3 years, about. Why?
1: It's funny me not remembering. Who'd I work for before?
7: I don't know. You never told me.
1: Do I have any friends, you know, outside the mob?
7: I don't know. You didn't talk much.
1: How about family?
2: I guess you got some.
8: Where do they live?
7: I don't know.
8: Did you ever see me with a girl or anything?
2: Why are you asking all these questions?
8: Come on, Petey, tell
2: me. I don't know nothing, I tell you.
8: I don't understand, Petey. Can't you tell me anything about myself?
2: Will you quit pestering me?
8: Petey, did I ever serve time?
2: Yeah, what? I think you did.
8: What prison?
2: Stop it, will you? Don't ask me no more questions.
8: I only asked you what...
2: I can't stand it. I just shut up. Questions. I gotta get out of here.
8: Petey. What's the matter with that guy? Yeah, come in.
5: Excuse me, sir. You mind if I do a bit of dusting?
8: No, not at all. Come on in.
5: Mr. Drake told me not to disturb you, but the dirty room kind of gets you down when you have to stay in it, don't it?
8: Yeah, it does.
5: Ooh! That's a nasty knock you've got on your head.
8: It's nothing. I just bumped into a door.
5: Oh? Well, if you'd like, I'll send Dr. Eisner up. He's the hotel doctor. Very good he is.
8: Oh, it'll get better by itself.
5: Just as you say, sir. Well, I'll be on my way now. Just a lick and a promise, but I'll do a thorough job tomorrow.
8: Thanks. Oh, just pick up that piece of paper near the door, will you?
5: This one?
8: Yeah.
5: You want it?
8: Yes, please. Petey dropped it. I'll give it to him. Thanks.
5: Yes, sir. Yeah? Goodbye.
8: So long. Petey, tell Al everything's set for Trigger's burial. You supply a body, Cogan. So they're going to get rid of me. Well, we'll see about that.
2: Trigger! Hey, Trigger!
8: Yeah?
2: Did you happen to see me drop a little piece of paper?
8: Piece of paper?
2: Yeah. When I went outside.
8: No, Petey. No. No, I didn't.

0: Our story is about a mind from which all memory has been erased. Its owner was brought to the headquarters of Al Drake's notorious gang in the Crescent Hotel. There, his history was taught him by Fred Booth, brains of the gang. There he was told that he was Trigger Martin. Trigger Martin, who had killed many men. Even though he felt he could not go on with his murderous career, he knew he was bound to it by his past. But then he intercepted a message that indicated he was to be killed.
1: Everything set for Trigger's burial. You supply body. Why do they want to kill me? The cops, I can understand, but me, their own pal. I've got to get out of here. I've got to escape. I've got to...
2: Trigger.
1: What do you want?
2: Snap out of it.
1: I wasn't doing anything, Schmidt.
2: You're sitting there thinking. I don't like it.
1: Well, what do you want me to do?
2: Talk.
1: Talk? I don't feel like talking.
2: Petey says you drove him nuts with your talking. Now you're quiet like a boneyard. Come on, talk.
1: All right, I'll talk. Do I have any family, Schmidt?
2: I didn't say for you to ask questions.
1: That's all I've got on my mind.
2: Well, keep me yourself, then.
1: You don't like staying here with me, do you?
2: Al told me to. He said you shouldn't be left alone.
1: I'll be all right. I won't try to get away.
2: I didn't ask you that.
1: Oh, go ahead, Schmidt. I'll be okay. I'll play some of the records.
2: I don't want to get into no trouble with Al.
1: You won't. Go on. Go on. Take a little time off.
2: Thanks. Thanks, Trigger. I'll see you.
1: Pick a good loud record. Stardust, St. Louis Blue. Darktown, Strutter's Ball. Look at this. Personal Recording Studios, Boardwalk, Atlantic City. Regards to Al and all the gang from Gloria and Trigger. This I gotta hear. Gloria.
3: We're having a great time here, and we just thought we'd send you like regards from the boardwalk. Come on, Trigger, say something. It won't hurt you, you know. Say hello. Say anything.
4: Well, I just want to send our regards, Al. I mean, me and Gloria. How long do I have to talk, Gloria? Well, I just want to send our regards, Al. I mean, me and Gloria. How long do I have to talk, Gloria?
3: Say hello. Say anything.
4: Well, I just want to send our regards, Al. I mean, me and Gloria. How long do I have to talk, Gloria?
1: I'm not Trigger, then. I'm not. But who am I? Do they know who I am? Why are they trying to tell me I'm Trigger Martin?
2: He's asleep now, Chief. Petey's standing outside the door.
5: Fred?
6: Yeah?
5: I don't like it.
6: Why not?
5: It's too smart. It won't work.
6: Oh, what's worrying you?
5: Someone's going to miss him. That means trouble.
6: Maybe he don't know anybody in town.
5: That chance. Get him out of here tomorrow. Kill him.
6: Not me. I don't like murder. Look, Chief, the guy is sold completely on the idea that he's Trigger.
2: Gives me the willies here. Trigger waiting to be buried, and this guy thinking he's him?
6: Oh, stop acting like Petey. Look, the guy gets in our way when we're doing a job. Schmidt knocks him out with his clumsy mitts. We can't leave him around. None of us wants to bump him off unless we have to. Then I come to the rescue.
5: We should have left him there.
6: If I'd known he'd lost his memory then, I would have. But this way, he's going to bump off Briggs, and we'll be in the clear. It's a perfect setup.
5: You hope.
6: Sure it is. I'll figure it out for yourself.
5: I don't know, Fred. I only wish I knew who he was.
6: Trigger.
1: Mm-hmm.
6: How you feeling?
1: Oh, much better today, Fred.
6: Your head all right?
1: Oh, sure. Al told me he had a job for me.
6: Yeah.
1: I think I could do it today.
6: You better do it today. That's what I came to talk to you about.
1: Al said the guy's name is Jim Briggs.
6: That's right. And if you know what's good for you, Trigger, you're going to get him. But fast. Look what he says in today's paper. The most flagrant flatterer of the law in this gang of hoodlums is a vicious gunman who goes by the name of Trigger Martin. Of all the members of this organized crime syndicate, he should be the easiest to convict, for it is rumored that he is responsible for at least 6 cold-blooded murders. How about some action, Mr. Police Commissioner? What do you think about that, Trigger?
1: Let me see that.
6: What do you want to say it for? I read you the part about you.
1: I want to see it.
6: Okay, here, punish yourself.
1: The most flagrant flouter of the law in this gang of hoodlums is a vicious gunman by the name of Trigger Martin.
6: And how do you like that? That guy's going to see that you're burned unless he gets shut up. Hey, what's eating you?
1: Fred, did I ever see this article before?
6: No, you couldn't have. Just come out today.
1: For a second, I thought...
6: You got no time to think, Trigger. The only thing that'll do you any good now is to get a hold of that Briggs and...
1: Yeah, yeah. You're right, Fred. Briggs. He's my man. Listen, Al, I've been waiting 3 hours. I can't stand it. I gotta get into action.
2: Take it easy, Trigger.
1: Let me track the guy down.
6: That's Petey's job.
2: Yeah, as soon as he's got the dope, I'll give the go-sign.
1: But, Al, I'm a dead duck if I don't nail Briggs and soon.
2: Yeah, you will be. But we can't afford to make any mistakes.
6: That's what I've been telling him, Chief. But he got all worked up about those newspaper articles.
2: Save it, Trigger, until...
6: Well, that must be Petey. Open up, Schmidt.
2: Okay, Fred. Well, Petey.
6: Any luck?
7: I just get a line on this guy, Briggs.
2: Go ahead.
7: Don't rush me, Chief. Makes me nervous.
2: Come on.
7: The Herald got him in from Chicago to do this job on us. He's new to town.
2: That's why we don't know him.
7: Yeah, I guess so.
6: Where does he live?
7: He's got his office set up and his room's in the same place. Sends his stuff to the Herald over the phone.
2: Petey, where does he live?
7: Gee, Chief, didn't I tell you? 41 McDougal Alley in the basement. One of them garden apartments.
2: Did you get that, Trigger?
1: Sure. 41 McDougal Alley in the basement.
2: Okay, that's right. And here's your gun. Get...

0: McDougal Alley. 47. 45. 43. 41. Basement. Careful. Maybe a trap. Don't forget they've been lying all along. Careful. Door to his apartment. Maybe he'll help me if he doesn't shoot me first. I'll try the door. It's not locked. It's dark. I'll light a match.
1: Jump up, Regan.
2: Okay, Kreider.
1: Let me go.
2: No, you don't.
1: Let me try.
2: Watch him. He's got a gun.
1: I see.
3: Good work. Right on the head. He's out.
2: Well, that'll take care of him for a while.
3: It was a close call. Closest I've had since I joined the force.
2: Yeah. That gun ain't no toy.
3: He's coming around. Better snap the cuffs on him.
2: All right. Wonder what his angle is on the case.
3: Question him. Hey, come on. Come on, snap out of it.
2: Wake up, you.
0: My head.
3: Come on out of it.
0: What? Hey, who are you? What are you doing here?
3: That's just what we were going to ask you.
0: Look, this is my apartment. My name is Briggs, Jim Briggs.
3: Jim Briggs disappeared 3 days ago. We're working on the case.
2: If you're Jim Briggs, maybe you can tell us where you've been.
3: Half the police force has been looking for Briggs.
0: I don't know. I can't remember. All I know is that I'm Jim Briggs, and this is my apartment.
3: Yeah? Do you usually come into your apartment with a gun in your hand?
0: I don't know. All I remember is... I remember watching a gun battle.
3: You sure you weren't in it?
0: And then... Yeah, I remember now. A little. I was in a hotel somewhere in town with... some men named Drake and Booth and Schmidt and Petey.
2: Hey, Kreider, that's Al Drake's mom.
3: Yeah, and this guy is one of them. He must be that Trigger Martin character. You know, we never got pictures of any of them.
0: No, I'm Jim Briggs, I tell you. Look, give me a chance. I think I can lead you to their hideout. Please. I think I remember where it is.
4: Okay, Fred, this was your idea.
5: He'll come back, Al. I got that guy completely bamboozled.
4: Now, listen, Chief. I don't want to stay here and be trapped. They'll get us. They'll get us for sure.
5: Petey, shut up.
3: What I tell you, he's back.
4: Okay, open up, Schmidt. Well, Trigger, did you do it?
0: You told me to kill him, didn't you?
4: Stop the dramatics, of course I told you.
0: Well, I did it. I found the guy in his apartment. He was working at a desk. He looked up and... I gave it to him.
4: Let's have your gun, Trigger.
0: My gun? What for?
4: Come on, hand it over.
0: I threw it away.
4: I don't believe you. Schmidt, grab it.
0: Okay. No, you don't, Schmidt. Put up your hands. All of you.
4: Now, Trigger, no point in getting jumpy. How long do you think you'll get away with
0: it? Cut it. You know I'm not Trigger, and I know.
4: Whoever you are and whatever your game is, no one person doesn't stand a chance against four. You won't get out of here alive.
0: I think I will. Petey, open that door,
5: yeah,
0: quick.
5: Yeah, right away.
0: Come on in, Kreider.
3: All right, you guys. Bundle these hoodlums into the wagon.
0: Did you get what you wanted, Kreider?
3: Perfect. Direct evidence tying Drake to an attempted murder. We've been trying to get that for years.
6: Great work, Mr. Briggs.
4: Briggs, Booth, you idiot. We had the guy all the time.
0: Sure you had me. I didn't know it, and you didn't know it. Hey, that'll make a swell feature story. The case of the unidentified body written by the corpse itself.

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14: And now, the Hall of Fantasy. Welcome to the Hall of Fantasy. Welcome to the series of radio dramas dedicated to the supernatural, the unusual, and the unknown. Come with me, my friends. We shall descend to the world of the unknown and forbidden, down to the depths where the veil of time is lifted and the supernatural reigns as king. Come with me and listen to the tale of The Dance of the Devil Dogs.
15: Hello? Anyone out here?
16: You don't think...
15: I don't know what to think, Chuck. We'd better take a good look around.
16: There's something strange about this whole setup. I don't know. Emery.
15: What?
16: Look. It's him. Come on.
15: No wonder he didn't answer us, Chuck.
16: You mean?
15: That's right. He's dead.
14: In just a moment, the Hall of Fantasy will present The Dance of the Devil Dolls. And now for our story. An original tale of fantasy by Richard Thorne entitled The Dance of the Devil Dolls.
17: Have you heard of avoutement? Literally, the word means face image. The practice of avoutement is as ancient as Egypt and Assyria, and still found from Ceylon to the United States, Europe to Africa, South America to Scandinavia. A figure is made to resemble that of a hated enemy, then methodically injured or destroyed, resulting in pain and death for its human counterpart. Charles and I had gone up for a weekend of fishing. Saturday night at dusk, when the sky had dulled from blue to gray, and the gray was shading darker every minute, we were walking back up to the cabin.
16: Not a bad haul, huh, Emery?
15: For you, not for me. I'll bet you the smallest of those three bass weighs over 4 pounds. What bait were you using?
16: Oh, a spoon. Fish just wouldn't leave it alone. Anyway, we'll have a good fish dinner tonight.
15: And maybe tomorrow my luck will change.
16: Well, I hope so.
15: What time is it?
16: About 9. We've been out 5 hours.
15: Chuck.
16: Yeah?
15: There's someone coming down the trail towards us.
16: Where? Oh, yes, I see him.
15: Can't be going down to fish this late.
16: Oh, can't tell. Some guys really get the bug. There's a guy I know named Lloyd Erskine who will fish
18: Excuse
16: off...
18: Excuse me, gentlemen.
15: He means us.
16: Wonder what he wants.
18: Excuse me, gentlemen. I lost something. I wonder if you found it.
15: I don't know what you're looking for, mister, but we haven't found it, whatever it is.
18: Perhaps you saw it lying on the ground. It was a doll.
16: A doll?
18: Yes, about 12 inches tall. It looked something like me.
15: I'm sorry, we haven't seen it. Of course, you can always buy your daughter
18: another... It doesn't belong to my daughter.
15: Oh. Well, we haven't seen it.
18: Are you staying at a cabin on this lake?
15: Yes.
16: Only until tomorrow night.
15: It's right at the head of the trail up there. You must have passed it as you started down.
18: If by any chance you do come across it, I'll stop in before I leave this area, if you don't mind.
16: Well, that's perfectly all right.
18: Thank you, gentlemen. I must have the doll for the dance tonight, or the old woman will be angry.
15: Well, what do you make of that?
16: Search me.
15: He talked so strangely. I must have the doll for the dance tonight, or the old woman will be angry. I think he's off his rocker.
16: Well, it's not our worry, Emery. Come on, let's go.
15: We went back up to our cabin, cleaned the fish, and had one of those fish dinners you talk about for years. It was about 11 o'clock, and we'd started to go to bed, intending to get up as early as possible the next morning when there was a knock on the door.
16: I wonder who that is.
15: I don't know, but we'll soon find out. Oh, it's you.
18: Yes. May I come in?
15: Well, of course.

0: hasn't begun yet. You'd better get there or your wife will be angry.
1: You misunderstood me. I said the old woman, not my wife. You see, I'm not married.
0: Oh.
1: I hope you'll forgive me. I see that you're just about ready to retire, but I'm afraid.
0: Afraid? Of what?
1: The old woman is already angry with me. I told her I'd lost the doll, and she swore that if I didn't find it, she'd kill me. That's why I've come to you. If you hear that I'm dead tomorrow, that I committed suicide, you'll know it's not the truth. If I could only get in touch with Dr. George Kaltman, he could help, but I'm caught up in something I can't stop, and it's too late to get out now. I've tried, but...
2: Oh! Oh, my head!
0: You dropped your doll.
1: I didn't drop it. She caused it to move. She doesn't want me to talk. I've said too much already. I must go now.
0: Here's your doll.
1: Thank you. Remember what I told you. If I'm dead tomorrow, it's murder. Good night, gentlemen.
3: After he dropped the doll, did you get a good look at him, Chuck?
0: Yeah.
3: The doll hit the floor on its forehead. A few seconds later, there was a heavy bruise on the right side of his forehead.
4: You know, he said if he was found dead tomorrow, that it would be murder.
3: It was about 11:30 when we finally got to bed. We'd opened the windows of the cabin. The sound of the alarm clock we'd brought with us mingled with that of the crickets outside.
5: The old woman said you must die.
3: I heard something. I didn't know what it was. It sounded strangely like words, but they were uttered in a voice so tiny and shrill that I thought I was imagining things. But then, I heard his voice.
6: No! No, I won't die! They will help me!
4: Henry?
3: I didn't know you were awake.
4: I couldn't sleep. I thought I heard a tiny little voice.
3: I thought...
4: Be quiet!
6: Let go!
5: The old woman will take care of them, too.
6: But I'm not going to die! I'm not going to... Ah!
7: Back now to our story, an original tale of fantasy by Richard Thorne entitled The Dance of the Devil Dolls.
3: Charles and I had retired for the night, but neither of us could sleep. Suddenly, from outside, we heard the voice of the man we'd met earlier, and another voice, high and shrill, and somehow deadly.
4: Out there.
3: We'd better take a look.
4: This is a pair of pants and some shoes on.
3: Remember what he said about dying?
4: Yeah. You ready?
3: Yes.
4: All right, let's go. Beginning to think that guy belongs in an institution.
3: Maybe. Maybe not. I think his scream came from the left.
4: I'll take a look over there, then. He didn't tell us his name, did he?
3: No.
4: Well, I'll try calling him. Anybody out here? Hello? Anyone out here? You don't think...
3: I don't know what to think, Chuck. We'd better take a good look around.
4: Something strange about this whole setup. I don't know it. Emery.
3: What? Look. It's him. Come on. No wonder he didn't answer us, Chuck.
4: You mean...
3: That's right. He's dead.
4: That little doll that looks so much like him. I don't see it anywhere around.
3: Neither do I. You know, Chuck, it sounds crazy to say it. That shrill, high little voice we heard...
4: You're letting this thing run wild with your imagination, Emery. Even though it looked like him, it's just a doll, nothing else.
3: It had to be my imagination, of that I was sure. But the mere thought of it, of the doll which so resembled the man with its shining face and beady little eyes, caused a strange sense of apprehension and fear to come across me. And I glanced out into the darkness and saw only the lumbering shadows of the trees and heard the rustle of their leaves as they brushed together. I saw nothing, yet I had the feeling that something with beady little eyes was watching us. We notified the authorities. They came out, found no evidence of foul play, and died.

0: diagnosed his death as being caused by heart failure. Our luck was exceptionally bad out on the lake Sunday, and we drove home that night, speaking but little, thinking only of what had happened the night before. About 10 days after we returned to the city, both Charles and I were home one evening. We shared an apartment together, and that night neither of us had anything to do. We were playing gin rummy.
1: One more hand like that and you'll be out, you lucky dog.
0: It was pure skill, my friend. No luck involved. Cut.
1: No, I trust you.
0: Good thing Pamela stood you up tonight.
1: She knew that you wanted a gin partner.
0: Don't be humorous. Proposed to her yet?
1: No, but I'm working on it. You know, you deal like a card shark. I have nothing but...
0: Expecting anyone?
1: No, you.
0: Mm-mm.
1: Well, I'll see who it is.
0: Whoever it is, get rid of him. I got a good hand.
1: Coming right up.
2: Is this the residence of Mr. Emery Ryerson and Mr. Charles Hunter?
1: Yes, it is, but...
2: I have a package for you.
1: Are you expecting a package, Emery?
0: Just bills, no packages.
2: It's for both of you.
1: All right, I'll take it.
2: Thank you. And good evening, sir.
1: Oh, yes, yes, good evening. It's an old woman. Get a package for us.
0: Well, set it down on the table and open it, man. Don't look a gift horse in the mouth.
1: So, I'll open it. It's wrapped very well.
0: Maybe it's a bottle of scotch.
1: Who's be sending us a bottle of...
0: Someone has a real fine sense of humor.
1: It's like the doll that fellow had with him.
0: It's the same doll. Notice that little nick out of its forehead? That happened when he dropped it on the floor.
1: What are we going to do with it?
0: I don't know.
1: We can keep it, I suppose.
0: Well, let's get back to the game.
1: No, I'm not in the mood now. You know, Emery, I can't help but remember what he said.
0: The man who died?
1: Yes. He said I must have the doll for the dance tonight. Or the old woman will be angry.
0: Yes, that's right. What brought that back to your mind?
1: The woman who delivered this package.
0: We put the lid back on the box and left it on the kitchen table with the cards we'd been using. Neither of us entered the kitchen again that evening. We went to bed a short time after 12. Again, I was restless and couldn't sleep. I had the same feeling I'd had that night in the cabin. And I remembered the words I'd heard spoken in that unearthly little voice.
3: The old woman will take care of them, too.
0: And I wondered if I'd only imagined those words, or whether they had actually been uttered by the creature in the box in the other room. It was then I heard it, like a thin, reedy piping. It sounded like music, a rhythmic, discordant melody I'd never heard before. And then, I heard another sound.
1: Emery?
0: Yes?
1: Am I going crazy?
0: I hear it, too. I think we'd better see what it is.
1: All right. I don't like this, Emery.
0: It sounds
1: like... I know what it sounds like. Emery! Oh.
0: I can't believe my eyes.
1: The box is open. And the little doll, Emery. It's moving. It's dancing on the table.
4: Back now to our story. An original tale of fantasy by Richard Thorne entitled The Dance of the Devil Dolls.
0: Charles and I couldn't believe our eyes, for the scene before us was as bizarre and fantastic as the wildest dream of an insane imagination.
1: It's moving. It's dancing on the table.
0: Yes, I see it.
1: This is something that... I'm going to destroy that thing.
5: Be careful. Look out, Chuck. It's running.
1: I'm going to get it if it's the last thing I do.
5: It's running over toward the window.
1: It's gone. It's gone through the glass.
0: Maybe it's down there on the sidewalk.
1: It's possible, but that's a two-story drop.
5: I can't see it.
1: No, Emery. It's gone. They turned again to the old woman.
0: The man who had died had mentioned a name that night in the cabin. Name of Dr. George Kaltman. Now it came back into my mind. Kaltman was associated with occult research. If Kaltman could have helped the man who died, perhaps he could explain what was happening to us. We got in touch with him and made an appointment for the following evening.
6: You have told me everything that has happened. Is that correct, gentlemen?
1: Yes, everything.
0: We'd like to know what it all means.
6: Well, I shall explain it to you as best I can. Have either of you ever heard of envoûtement?
1: No.
0: Not that I recall.
6: Well, envoûtement is the practice of making little dolls to resemble a hated enemy and then methodically injuring or destroying it, thus bringing about either pain or death or both in the doll's human counterpart.
1: Dr. Kaufman, this doll we saw last night, it moved, it danced.
6: I know. What you witnessed last night was the dance of the devil dolls.
0: You say these dolls bring about pain or death, Dr. Kaufman. Why should we be singled out?
6: The man who died told you about the old woman. Is that not correct?
1: Yes.
6: Therefore, you must be destroyed. She feels that you are dangerous to her, that you know too much. Undoubtedly, the woman you saw last night, Mr. Hunter, was the manipulator, controller of the little figures. Since you saw her, she has probably made little figures of both of you. But before it will live and be subject to her will, she must have a part of you, a lock of your hair, a fingernail clipping, anything that will make yours and the doll's identities one and the same.
0: What should we do?
6: Go back to your apartment. I shall return with you. She will send the little doll back to your apartment tonight. I'm sure of that. We must capture the doll, for it is the only thing that will lead us to her.
0: Kaltman, Charles, and I returned to our apartment and took up our vigil in the bedroom, for that was the place the doll and the old woman would expect us to be. We made dummies of the extra blankets and arranged the beds so it looked as if we were sleeping.
6: You left the apartment door unlocked?
1: Yes.
0: But why? It only makes it easier for it to enter.
6: That is what we must do. One way or the other, the doll would find means of entrance. If not tonight, then another. You have no idea what those little creatures are capable. Listen. It is coming. Be quiet. Wait until it is in here. Then close the bedroom door and put on the lights.
0: We understand.
6: Now, quiet. Now! Catch it quickly!
7: There it is, over there. This time it won't get away.
6: Don't let it get near the window!
7: I've got it!
6: Quickly, put it in here!
7: Ah, there. We have it.
1: Ah, what do we do?
6: The doll will lead us to the doll woman.
0: You mean now? Tonight?
6: Yes, Mr. Ryerson. She will know that we have captured her little messenger if it does not return in a few hours, and she will be prepared to stop us. We must find her, destroy her if need be, before she has a chance to destroy you.
0: Then began one of the strangest sights I've ever seen. Kaltman took the doll out of the box in which we'd imprisoned it, tied its arms and legs while it writhed and twisted in his hand. Then he began speaking to it.
6: Here's my
0: softly, rhythmically, slowly putting it into a hypnotized sleep. The eyelids of the little figure finally closed, and it was in an hypnotic trance.
6: Sleep and tell me. Now, listen to me. You must tell me where your mistress is. You must tell me where your mistress is.
3: The house. The house of dolls.
0: The house of dolls.
1: That's a strange answer.
6: Not so strange, my friends. I know what it means.
0: What is it?
6: She's a diabolical person, this doll woman. The house of dolls is a toy shop with rare and unusual dolls. What better place to hide? No one would suspect what was behind those burning eyes of hers. I myself have purchased dolls for my little granddaughter from her. We must go there immediately. We have no time to lose.
8: Is this just a place? Let's go.
9: Right. It's past two. There's no one on the streets.
8: All right, so better. Try the door. It's open.
6: Probably waiting in the rear of the shop for the creature she sent out.
0: Well, let's go in.
6: As quietly as possible. We must catch her by surprise.
0: All right. There's a light coming from beneath that door back there.
6: That is where we must go. Listen. It is the dance of the devil dolls.
0: The door is ajar.
9: They're in there. I can see them.
0: Yes, so do I. Be quiet.
2: And soon, my children, you will be joined by two others. And then, no one can harm you. For when the new doll returns, he will bring with him what I need for the spell of the dancers.
0: We must take her now.
2: And they will join you in
0: the
2: dance
0: of
2: the devil doll.
0: Now!
2: What are you doing here?

0: She is dead. She will cause no more harm.
1: It seems strange to see those little creatures on the floor. All of them so quiet and still. And just a short while ago...
0: They were participating in the dance of the Devil Dolls.
1: Yes.
0: Do not feel pity for them, Mr. Hunter. The dolls did not really live. They were a creation of evil, sparked by the malevolence of the old woman. When she died, they died with her. Perhaps the humans they resembled will rest quietly now.

ones, tonight's tale of the unusual, the terrifying, the unknown. Join us again when next we journey down the corridors of the Hall of Fantasy to hear another strange tale of the supernatural. All characters and events portrayed in these programs are fictional, and any similarity to actual events or persons, living or dead, is purely coincidental.

0: sleep no more. Turn down the lights. Sink back in your chair and don't look into the shadows. In the shadows, there may be moving things. Tonight, it may be, you will sleep no more.
1: Good evening. This is Ben Grauer introducing tonight's tale of terror, told by Nelson Armstead on the National Broadcasting Company's presentation of Sleep No More. The story of terror can be as simple as a sheeted ghost rattling chains. It can be a complex and hidden world of horror, lurking in such unholy dimensions as only the dead and the moonstruck can glimpse. Or it can be those terrible, fathomless shadows which lie buried deep in the primitive mind of civilized man. And for this evening, well, Nelson Armstead, tell us about this evening's story.
2: Thank you, Ben. For some reason, which our psychologists probably know all about, there are not many stories by women authors of the type we like to tell on Sleep No More. But tonight, we're going to open with a story by one of our finest women writers, Catherine Ann Porter. From her collection of tales called Flowering Judas, this story is entitled The Jilting of Granny Weatherall.
3: Doesn't sound much like a ghost story.
2: It's not, Ben. But wait till you hear it.
4: She flicked her wrist nearly out of Dr. Harry's pudgy, careful fingers and pulled the sheet up to her chin. Why, the brat ought to be in knee breeches. Doctor round the country with spectacles on his nose. She said,
5: "Now get along now. Take your school books and go. Now, there's nothing wrong with me."
4: Dr. Harry spread a warm paw like a cushion on her forehead and said,
2: "Now, now, be a good girl. We'll have you up in no time."
5: "That's no way to speak to a woman nearly 80 years old just because she's down. I'll have you respect your elders, young man."
2: "Well, missy, excuse me, but I've got to warn you, haven't I? Oh, you're a marvel, but you must be careful or you're going to be good and sorry."
5: "Don't you tell me what I'm going to be. I'm on my feet now, morally speaking. It's my daughter, Cornelia. I had to go to bed to get rid of her."
4: Her bones felt loose and floated around in her skin. And Dr. Harry floated like a balloon around the foot of the bed. He floated and pulled down his waistcoat and swung his glasses on a cord.
2: "Well, stay where you are. Certainly can't hurt you."
5: "Now get along and doctor you sick. Leave a well woman alone. I'll call for you when I want you. Now, where were you 40 years ago when I pulled through milk leg and double pneumonia? Where you weren't even born. And don't let Cornelia lead you on. I pay my own bills, and I don't throw my money away in nonsense."
4: She meant to wave goodbye, but it was too much trouble. Her eyes closed of themselves, and it was like a dark curtain drawn around the bed. The pillow rose and floated under her, pleasant as a hammock in a light wind. She listened to the leaves rustling outside the window. No, somebody was swishing newspapers. No, Cornelia and Dr. Harry were whispering together. She leaped broad awake, thinking they were whispering in her ear. Oh,
6: she was never like this, never like this.
2: Well, what can we expect?
6: Yes, 80 years old.
5: Well, and what if she was? She still had ears. It was like Cornelia to whisper around doors. She always kept things secret in such a public way. She was always being tactful and kind. Cornelia was dutiful. That was the trouble with her, dutiful and good. "So good and dutiful," said Granny, "that I'd like to spank her."
4: She saw herself spanking Cornelia and making a fine job of it.
6: "What did you say, Mother?"
4: Granny felt her face tying up in hard knots.
6: "Can't a body think I'd like to know?"
4: "Well, I thought you might want something."
6: "I do. I want a lot of things. First off, go away and don't whisper."
4: She lay and drowsed, hoping in her sleep that the children would keep out and let her rest a minute. It had been a long day. Oh, not that she was tired. There was always so much to be done. Now, let me see. Tomorrow. Tomorrow was far away, and there was nothing to trouble about. Things were finished somehow when the time came. Thank God there was always a little margin left over for peace. And then a person could spread out the plan of life and tuck in the edges orderly. The box in the attic with all those letters tied up, well, she'd have to go through that tomorrow. All those letters. George's letters and John's letters and her letters to them both, lying around for the children to find afterwards, made her uneasy. Yes, that would be tomorrow's business. No use to let them know how silly she had been once. While she was rummaging around, she found death in her mind, and it felt clammy and unfamiliar. She had spent so much time preparing for death, there was no need for bringing it up again. Let it take care of itself now. When she was 60, she had felt very old, finished, and went around making farewell trips to see her children and grandchildren with a secret in her mind. This is the very last of your mother, children. And then she made her will and came down with a long fever. That was all. Just a notion, like a lot of other things. But it was lucky, too, for she had once and for all got over the idea of dying for a long time. Now, she couldn't be worried. She hoped she had better sense now. Her father had lived to 102 years old and had drunk a noggin of strong, hot toddy on his last birthday. He told the reporters it was his daily habit, and he owed his long life to that. He'd made quite a scandal and was very pleased about it. Granny believed she'd just plagued Cornelia a little. Cornelia? Cornelia? No footsteps, but a sudden hand on her cheek.
6: Oh, bless you. Where have you been?
4: Here, Mother.
6: Well, Cornelia, I want a noggin of strong hot toddy today.
4: Are you cold, darling?
6: I'm chilly, Cornelia. Lying in bed stops the circulation. I must have told you that 1,000 times.
4: Well, she could just hear Cornelia telling her husband that Mother was getting a little childish and they'd have to humor her. The thing that most annoyed her was that Cornelia thought she was deaf, dumb, and blind. Little hasty glances and tiny gestures tossed around her and over her head, saying, "Now don't cross her. Let her have her way. She's 80 years old." And she sitting there as if she lived in a thin glass cage. Sometimes Granny almost made up her mind to pack up and move back to her own house where nobody could remind her every minute that she was old. "Wait, wait, Cornelia, till your own children whisper behind your back." In her day, she had kept a better house, and she had got more work done. She wasn't too old yet for Lydia to be driving 80 miles for advice when one of the children jumped the track. And Jimmy, he still dropped in and he talked things over, saying, "Now, Mammy, you've got a good business head. I want to know what you think of this." And old Cornelia couldn't change the furniture around without asking. Little things, little things. Oh, they'd been so sweet when they were little. Granny wished the old days were back again, with the children young and everything to be done over. It had been a hard pull, but not too much for her. When she thought of all the food she had cooked and all the clothes she had cut and sewed and all the garden she had made, well, the children showed it. There they were, made out of her, and they couldn't get away from it. Sometimes she wanted to see John, her husband, again and point to them and say, "Well, didn't do so badly, did I?" But that would have to wait. That was for tomorrow. She used to think of him as a grown man, but now all the children were older than their father, and he would be a child beside her if she saw him now. It seemed strange, and there was something wrong in the idea. Why, he couldn't possibly recognize her. She had fenced in 100 acres once, digging the post holes herself and clamping the wires with just a boy to help. That changed a woman. John would be looking for a young woman with the peaked Spanish comb in her hair and the painted fan, digging post holes. Changed a woman. Riding country roads in the winter when women had their babies was another thing, and sitting up nights with sick horses and sick help and sick children, and hardly ever losing one. John, I hardly ever lost one of them. John would see that in a minute. That would be something he could understand. She wouldn't have to explain anything. It made her feel like rolling up her sleeves and putting the whole place to rights again. No matter if Cornelia was determined to be everywhere at once, there were a great many things left undone in this place. She would start tomorrow and do them. It was good to be strong enough for everything, even if all you made melted and changed and slipped under your hands, so that by the time you finished, you almost forgot what you were working for. What was it I set out to do? She asked herself intently, but she could not remember. The pillow rose about her shoulders and pressed against her heart, and the memory was being squeezed out of it. Oh, push down the pillow, somebody. It did smother her. She tried to hold it. Such a fresh breeze blowing, and such a green day with no threats in it.
0: She remembered that day she was to marry George, and he had not come. What does a woman do when she is put on the white veil and set out the white cake for a man and he doesn't come? She tried to remember that day was hell. She knew hell when she saw it. For 60 years she had prayed against remembering George and against losing her soul in the deep pit of hell. And now the two things were mingled in one. And the thought of him was a smoky cloud from hell that moved and crept in her head when she had just got rid of Dr. Harry and was trying to rest a minute. "Wounded vanity, Ellen," said a sharp voice in the top of her mind. "Don't let your wounded vanity get the upper hand of you. Now, plenty of girls get jilted. You were jilted, weren't you? Then stand up to it." Her eyelids wavered and let in streamers of blue-gray light like tissue paper over her eyes. She must get up and pull the shades down or she'd never sleep. She was in bed again and the shades were knocked down. Now, how could that happen? Better turn over. Hide from the light. Sleeping in the light gave you nightmares.
7: "Mother, how do you feel now?"
0: Hepsy? George? Lydia? Jimmy? No, Cornelia. And her features were swollen and full of little puddles. "Go wash your face, child. You look funny." Instead of obeying, Cornelia knelt down and put her head in the pillow. She seemed to be talking, but there was no sound.
7: "Well, are you tongue-tied? Whose birthday is it? You going to have a party?"
0: "Oh, no, Mother. Oh, no."
7: "No what, Cornelia?"
0: Here's Dr. Harry."
7: "Now, I won't see that boy again. He just left 5 minutes ago."
0: "That was this morning, Mother. It's night now. Here's the nurse."
8: "This is Dr. Harry, Granny Weatherall. I never saw you look so young and happy."
7: "Well, yes, I'll never be young again. But I'd be happy if they'd let me lie in peace and get rested."
0: She thought she spoke up loudly, but no one answered. A warm weight on her forehead, a warm bracelet on her wrist, and a breeze went on whispering, trying to tell her something. A shuffle of leaves in the everlasting hand of God. He blew on them, and they danced and rattled. Yes, there was something Granny wanted. She would like again to see George, who jilted her 60 years ago. "I want you to find George, Cornelia. Be sure to tell him I forgot him. I want him to know that I had my husband just the same and my children and my house like any other woman. A good house, too, and a good husband that I loved and fine children out of him. Better than I'd hoped for, even. Tell him I was given back everything he took away and more. Oh, no. Oh, God, no. There was something else beside the house and the man and the children. Oh, surely they were not all." Her breath crowded down under her ribs and grew into a monstrous, frightening shape with cutting edges. It bored into her head, and the agony was unbelievable. "Yes, John, get the doctor now. No more talk. My time has come. When this one was born, it should be the last. It should have been born first, for it was the one she truly wanted. She was strong, and in 3 days, she would be as well as ever. Better. Mother, do you hear me? Mother? Father Connolly's here."
7: "But now, I went to Holy Communion only last week, Cornelia. Now tell him I'm not so sinful as all that."
0: "Father just wants to speak to you." Well, he could speak as much as he pleased. It was like him to drop in and inquire about her soul as if it were a teething baby and then stay on for a cup of tea and a round of cards and gossip. Granny felt easy about her soul. She had a secret, comfortable understanding with a few favorite saints who cleared a straight road to God for her, all as surely signed and sealed as the papers for the new 40 acres, forever, heirs and assigns, forever. So there was nothing to worry about anymore, except sometimes in the night one of the children screamed in a nightmare, and they both hustled out, shaking and hunting for the matches and calling, "There, now, wait a minute, here we are. John, get the doctor. Hapsy's time has come." But there was Hapsy standing by the bed in a white cap.
7: "Cornelia, tell Hapsy to take off her cap. I can't see her plain."
0: Her eyes opened very wide, and the room stood out like a picture she had seen somewhere. The light was blue from Cornelia's silk lampshades. You had to live 40 years with kerosene lamps to appreciate honest electricity.
4: She felt very strong and saw Dr. Harry with a rosy nimbus around him.
7: You look like a saint, Dr. Harry. And I vow that's as near as you'll ever come to it.
5: She's saying something. Huh? I heard you, Cornelia. Now, what's all this carrying on?
4: Cornelia's voice staggered and bumped like a cart in a bad road. Granny put her hand in the bosom of her dress and pulled out a rosary, and Father Connolly murmured Latin in a very solemn voice and tickled her feet. Good Lord, will you stop this nonsense? I'm a married woman. What if George did run away and leave me to face the priest by myself? I found another whole world better. I wouldn't have exchanged my husband for anybody except St. Michael himself, and you may tell him that for me with a thank you in the bargain. Light flashed on her closed eyelids and a deep roaring shook her.
7: Cornelia, is that lightning? I hear thunder. There's going to be a storm. Close the windows. Call the children in.
9: Mother, here we are, all of us.
7: Is that you, Hepsy?
9: Oh, no. I'm Lydia. We drove as fast as we could.
4: Their faces drifted above her, drifted away. The rosary fell out of her hands, and Lydia put it back. Jimmy tried to help, and Granny closed two fingers around Jimmy's thumb. Beads wouldn't do. It must be something alive.
7: So, my dear Lord, this is my death, and I wasn't even thinking about it. My children have come to see me die, but I can't. It's not time. I wanted to give Cornelia the amethyst set, and Cornelia, you're to have the amethyst set, but Hapsie's to wear it when she wants. And Dr. Harry, do shut up. Nobody sent for you. Oh, my dear Lord, do wait a minute. I meant to do something about the 40 acres. Jimmy doesn't need it, and Lydia will later on with that worthless husband of hers. And I meant to finish the altar cloth and send 6 bottles of wine to Sister Borgia for a dyspepsia. Father Connolly, now don't let me forget.
9: Oh, Mother. Oh, Mother. Oh, Mother.
7: I'm not going, Cornelia. I'm taken by surprise. I can't go.
4: You'll see Hepsy again. Granny made a long journey outward looking for Hepsy. What if I don't find her? What then? Granny's heart sank down and down, and there was no bottom to death. She couldn't come to the end of it. The blue light from Cornelia's lampshade drew into a tiny point in the center of her brain. It flickered and winked like an eye. Quietly it fluttered and dwindled. Granny lay curled down within herself, amazed and watchful, staring at the point of light that was herself. Her body was now only a deeper mass of shadow in an endless darkness, and this darkness would curl around the light and swallow it up. God, give a sign. For the second time, there was no sign. Again, no bridegroom. And the priest in the house, she couldn't remember any other sorrow because this grief wiped them all away. Oh, no, there's nothing more cruel than this. I'll never forgive it. She stretched herself with a deep breath and blew out the light.

0: 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Now here is Nelson Olmsted to introduce our second story for tonight. Mr. Olmsted?
1: As a change of pace, Ben, I have a little shocker here by Paul Ernst. It's the weird tale of a madman who knew many strange things, and it's called Escape.
2: He had the oddest form of insanity I've ever seen. Of course, I hasten to add, I hadn't seen much. Well, I'd been through an asylum once before, as now, to get a story for my paper on treatment and conditions of state inmates, and that was all. On that former trip, I'd witnessed nothing like this, nor had I, till now, on this trip. The man didn't look insane. So often they don't. He was a medium-sized chap with gray in his hair and a look of sadness on his thin, mild face. A look of sadness and determination. Neatly dressed, precise of movement, he was very busy in his cell. He paid no attention for a while as the guard and I stood at the barred door and watched him. He was building something. He would pick up a tool, adjust it carefully, work with all the delicacy of a watchmaker for a moment. Then he would lay the tool down and pick up the gauge and check his work, all very accurate and careful. The only thing was that you couldn't see what he was building. And you couldn't see any tools, nor gauges, nor workbench. There was nothing in the cell but the man and a bolted down cot and chair. Now, he was boring a hole, obviously a very small hole, with a tiny metal drill equipped with an egg beater handle. Now he was just touching a surface with a file. Now he was sawing something else, after which he took the sawed part from an imaginary workbench and tried it in its place, whatever and wherever that was. Each little period of accurate workmanship ended with a trip 4 steps to his left to a corner of his cell, which was bright with sunlight. It was uncanny. There simply ought to have been something there, a cabinet, a chair, or whatnot, and there wasn't. For the first time acknowledging our presence there, he said, "Hello, Nick."
3: "Well, hello," said the attendant. "Meet Mr. Freer, Mr. Gannett. Mr. Freer's with the newspaper."
2: "Oh?"
3: "Yeah. How are you doing with your what's-its, Mr. Gannett?"
2: "Oh, pretty well. This devil of a floor isn't quite level. It's 3/32 of an inch to a foot off. Yes. I have to allow for that in every line and angle, and it makes it needlessly difficult."
3: "Well, what is it you're building? You won't tell any of us, but won't you tell Mr. Freer for his newspaper story?"
2: "There it is. See for yourself." Well, as we walked away, I asked the attendant, "Has he been going through that set of motions very long?"
3: "Well, started right after he got here. That was a year ago. Oh, some days he works only a few hours, and sometimes all day long and up until lights out at night."
2: "Well, has anybody, well, ever felt around that corner where he spends his time?"
3: "Hey, boy, easy now. Pretty soon we'll be sending a wagon for you."
2: "Come on, has anybody?"
3: "Well, no.
2: That's the one thing that brings out Gannett's kink. If anybody gets too close to that corner, he gets quite violent. So we don't even clean there. We're trying to cure these folks, not upset them needlessly." Well, all that evening, I kept thinking of that spare, mild-mannered man with the sad, determined eyes after I'd handed my story into the paper. And I kept thinking about him next afternoon, and the next afternoon saw me at the asylum again, standing in front of Gannett's barred door. He was busy as he had been yesterday, and as he had done yesterday, he paid no attention to observers at his door at first. But finally he spoke, without looking up from his task.
4: "Hello, Freer."
3: "Hello."
4: "You come for another story?"
3: "Well, in a way."
4: I don't see how you stand it."
3: "Who?"
4: "You."
3: "Stand what?"
4: "Your work. Madness and despair of humanity, that's your stock and trade, no? You deal in war and famine and flood and social injustice and political and civil brutalities. They're the intimate facts of your life. I don't see how you can live among such things. I can't even read about them."
3: "Well, Mr. Gannett, whether you face the facts intimately or not, they're still facts and they're still there. You can't avoid them."
4: "But you can, yes. At least I can. And I'm going to. I'm getting out of all this."
2: He squatted on his haunches and began running his hands slowly over space, up and down, and then horizontally. He straightened and repeated the process, and I'll swear I could make out what he had in his mind. It was a sort of a chair with a very high back and unusually high arms. And just as I had decided this, he sat in it. Now, you've seen clowns sit in chairs with arms folded when there were no chairs to sit in. Well, that was just the same. I gaped at Gannett, sitting in thin air. Not an impossible stunt, but always an arresting one. He got up and came to the door.
4: Well, I can't take life as it's lived today, Freer. A weakness, no doubt, but there you are. So I'm getting out of it. Oh, no, it's not for nothing that I'm a mathematician and an inventor.
2: No, please, you needn't hunt up Nick. I'm not hinting at suicide. It's a more literal escape that I mean.
3: Escape with these barred doors and high walls outside?
4: Oh, walls, bars. Mr. Freer, come back tomorrow. You may have another story.
2: And then he turned his back, thereby dismissing me. I wasn't coming back anymore. I didn't want to see Gannett again. He was such a nice little guy, but next noon saw me knocking for admittance a third time, summoned by a call from Nick. Nick said,
3: well, I've got an exclusive for you if you wanted an escape. I don't know that it's very important, but we've never had one before. That might make it worth a couple of inches.
4: An escape?
3: Yeah, your man, Gannett.
4: So he did it. But how?
3: Well, suppose you tell me.
4: In the night?
3: No. A little while ago, in broad daylight, he was seen in his cell at 10. An hour later, the room was empty. He was gone.
4: But he couldn't have simply walked out of the place in broad daylight?
3: No, he couldn't.
4: Was his door unlocked?
3: It was not. It was locked from the outside when we came to investigate the report that he was gone. His window bar's all right, too.
4: You've searched the grounds?
3: Of course. He isn't in them. He isn't in any of the buildings. Nobody saw him after 11 o'clock. He's just gone, with his cell still locked so even a monkey couldn't slip out.
4: But you must have some idea how he got away.
3: No idea, no, because it can't be done. Only it was.
4: Well, now look, how am I going to get a story out of that?
3: Well, how in thunder would I know? That's your worry.
4: Well, Nick, look, what in the world do you suppose he, thought he was building?
3: I don't suppose anything about it. If I did, I'd be as bad off as he was. Well, there's your exclusive if you know what to do with it.
4: Well, nobody ever saw Gannett again. Nobody ever thought of him again, I guess, except me. I had a rash of curiosity a few days later and went to a cell armed with a level and a steel rule. And the floor of the barred cubicle Gannett once occupied is 3/32 of an inch to the foot off level. Now, how do you suppose he could have determined that without tools of any kind to aid the naked eye?

0: You can turn up the lights now. You can look around you. Nobody is there, really. Everything is all right, isn't it? Step over here, Nelson Olmsted, and tell us about next week's story.
1: Ben, next week I plan to offer two particularly good stories. Banquo's Chair, by Rupert Croft Cook, is the story of a detective who calls upon a ghost to help him solve a murder. 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The second is by Guy de Maupassant, entitled A Coward. Don't forget to be with us next week.
0: 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Mr. Olmsted's albums are recorded exclusively for Vanguard Records. Until next week, when Nelson Olmsted will again be here in person, this is Ben Grauer bidding you adieu.

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13: Good evening. I'm Mr. Barrett, one of the characters in the Mole Mystery Theater, which follows right away. I just want to remind you that although next winter seems very far away, right now is the time to do something about next winter's heating problem. The government says that fuel of all types is going to be scarce, so if you want to keep warm, you should go to your dealer now and get whatever kind and quantity of fuel he can let you have. Also, you should check up on all your heating equipment and make sure that you're not wasting fuel. And lastly, protect your home against loss of heat by installing insulation and weather stripping. Those are the ways in which you can protect your home against next winter's cold.
14: And now, the Mole Mystery Theater, presented by M-O-L-L-E. Mole, the brushless shaving cream that guards your tender skin with its special protective film.

Good evening, ladies and gentlemen. This is Jeffrey Barnes welcoming you to the program that presents the best in mystery and detective fiction. Tonight we bring you an unusual tale of the supernatural by Oliver Onions entitled The Beckoning Fair One. It is a gripping study in human terror, the eerie story of a strange rebellion, and the terrible consequences that followed. So here it is, The Beckoning Fair One.

0: My name is Paul Oleron. I'll tell it from the beginning, just the way it happened. I don't ask you to believe it. Just listen. I was working on my new novel, Romilly, when I decided to move. I looked over a couple of places and finally discovered one I liked.
1: Of course, it's not a new house, Mr. Oleron, but we'll do the place over for you any color you like.
0: They're certainly quaint-looking rooms, aren't they? Plenty of atmosphere here.
1: You writers will have your atmosphere. Are you sure you won't reconsider about taking the whole house, I mean? Mm. You never know who might rent the other floors, you know.
0: But you don't mind my saying so, Mr. Barrett. You're not likely to have many people interested in living in this old relic.
1: Oh, it's not as bad as all that.
0: But I rather like the idea of being the only tenant in this venerable mansion.
1: Just as you like, Mr. Oleron.
0: Leave it to me, Mr. Barrett. I'll make my corner of it cozy enough. I was thoroughly pleased with my new quarters. There was an air of ancient charm about the place that appealed to my imagination. Then I discovered the handle in the window seat. That meant there was a box underneath. But the lid was stuck. I went to work on it with mallet and chisel. The paneling rang and vibrated. The whole house seemed to echo. Finally, I loosened the lid and pried it up. I drew out something soft and yielding, covered with dust. It was some kind of a large bag, triangular in shape. It had wide flaps and buckles. I couldn't imagine what it had been used for. Soon lost interest in it, depositing it in a corner of the room. Then I set about removing a large nail from the bottom of the lid. I spent the rest of the afternoon putting my manuscripts into the box. In the evening, Elsie Bengo paid me a visit. Elsie worked on a newspaper, and she was always enthusiastic over my work, especially the new novel, Romilly. Well, Elsie, what do you think of the place?
2: Oh, I don't know, Paul. I like the last place. In spite of the black ceiling and no water tap. How's Romilly coming?
0: Not very well.
2: Are you stuck?
0: Yep. Can't seem to get on with it.
2: Paul, would you like to read me some of it?
0: You don't understand, Elsie. I haven't done any more on it. Not a line.
2: Paul, you're joking.
0: I'm perfectly serious. I'm even considering scrapping the whole 15 chapters and starting over. Making Romilly a different type of woman.
2: You mean you're really going to scrap those 15 chapters?
0: You seem more concerned about it than I am.
2: Well, maybe I am. You've got what you've been working for almost within your reach. A novel that'll make you famous.
0: You do have a lot of confidence in Romilly, don't you?
2: And now you just want to scrap the whole thing. Paul, it's unforgivable.
0: What's the difference, Elsie? The important thing is I'm happier here than I've been for a long time.
2: I'm sorry. I didn't mean to let you. It's just... But I feel so close to Romilly. Paul, what's this thing in the corner here?
0: Suppose you tell me.
2: Why, it's a harp cover.
0: What?
2: It's a harp cover. It's been used to wrap up a harp before putting it into its case.
0: Oh, it must be a very old one. Oh, thanks for solving my mystery.
2: Paul?
0: Hmm?
2: Paul, who lives in the rest of this house?
0: Nobody. I'm the only tenant.
2: Paul?
0: Yes?
2: May I tell you frankly what I feel about this place?
0: By all means.
2: You'll never work here.
0: Why on earth not?
2: I don't know why. But you'll never finish Romilly here.
0: That night, I sat by my fire pondering over Elsie's prophecy. I looked around the room. It filled me with a sense of calm I'd never known before. The more I thought about Elsie Bengo, the more I became convinced I would have to destroy those 15 chapters. Unwittingly, I'd put too much of Elsie into my character of Romilly. And those qualities I disliked in Elsie Bengo, I found objectionable in Romilly. Then I became aware of the dripping water tap in the kitchen. It had a tinkling range of three notes on which it seemed to play a tune. In my mind's eye, I could see the gathering of each drop, its little tremble on the lip of the tap, and the tiny musical sound of its fall. I found myself waiting to hear each drop over and over again.

0: Come in.
1: Good morning, Mr. Oberon. 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
0: Oh, the best, Miss Grayson, the best. You sure I'm not putting you out any, asking you to come over every morning and get my breakfast?
1: I don't mind it a bit. What's a caretaker's wife for if not to take care of things? Dear me, but that's a very old tune, Mr. Oberon. I haven't heard it in 40 years.
0: Hmm? What tune?
1: Oh, the one you was humming. It's called the Beckoning Fair One.
0: Sing it for me.
1: Dear me, I haven't got any voice, but if you want, it went something like this.
0: Very, very pretty.
1: They do say it was sung to a harp. The tune must be at least 100 years old.
0: And I was humming it?
1: Indeed you were.
0: Huh. It's odd. I thought I heard that tune last night, dripping from the kitchen faucet. Oh, silly idea. A faucet singing. As time passed, I became more

0: Geico knows there's a home you and a road you. 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He's not in an RV. He's at home on a stair machine.
1: And staring at a not-so-motivational poster on my wall.
0: Meanwhile, road you never lacks motivation, because he's in an RV covered by Geico, with RV specialists who are as passionate about RVs as you. 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
2: I'm on top of the world!
0: How's that for motivation, home you? It feels good to be a road you. It feels good to Geico.
3: What do you want it for?
4: I want to read you something. Bring you back to your senses. Maybe you hear someone else speak. Oh!
3: What's the matter, Elsie?
4: Nothing. I just cut my finger. You ought to take that nail out of the lid, Paul.
3: But I thought I did. Oh, here, let me bandage it.
4: Please don't worry about it, Paul. It's only a little scratch. Look, would you walk me down to the bus? It'll do you good to get out for a breath of fresh air.
3: I can't, Elsie. I really must get down to work.
4: No. No, that isn't why you won't go out. Oh, Paul, move out of here. Everything's wrong with this place.
3: Now, Elsie, please. Here, let me see you to the door.
4: My foot through.
3: Oh, you poor girl.
4: It's so funny.
3: Elsie. Elsie.
4: First this nail and now this step. Oh, Lord, it's so funny.
3: Elsie, let me help you.
4: No. No, don't let me go.
3: Elsie.
4: Please, please let me go away. I'm not wanted here.
3: Alone that night before my fireplace, I found myself considering Elsie's two accidents. I thought I'd removed that nail from the lid of the window box. But then I couldn't be too certain I hadn't left a bit of it still in the wood. And the staircase was an old one. Though it seemed strong enough to me, the step might have collapsed under anybody. Poor Elsie simply happened to be the victim.

0: Oh, my imagination was beginning to play tricks with me. I actually fancied I heard my name in the sound of the dripping water tap. I laughed at myself. That's what came of too much thinking. Suddenly, I stopped laughing. I heard a rustling sound. It seemed to be coming from the center of the room. For a moment, I couldn't identify it. It was a long, sweeping sound, a faint cracking in it. What is it? What's there?
1: Who's there?
0: That sound. It's a woman combing her hair. I've got to get out of here. I fled the house and walked for hours in the cold, clear night. Gradually, my fear left me. I began to laugh at myself. Why, of course I hadn't removed that nail. Of course the wood in that step had been rotted through. As for the invisible woman brushing her hair, I'd been dreaming too much, that was all. It was morning by the time I got back to the house. I hadn't been to bed at all. I was tired. I found Mrs. Grayson, the caretaker's wife, waiting for me in my room.
2: I took the liberty of coming in, Mr. Oran, seeing as the door was open and you weren't home.
0: I've been out for a walk. You needn't bother about breakfast this morning, Miss Grayson. I'm not hungry.
2: From now on, Mr. Oleron, you'll have to make other arrangements for getting your breakfast.
0: What?
2: I won't be setting foot inside your door again.
0: Well, why? What's the matter?
2: I'm a respectable woman, and I'll not be serving a man who makes a habit of entertaining ladies in his room.
0: Ladies?
2: I'll make your bed for you this last time.
0: Make up my bed? That's a good one. I haven't been to bed yet. I haven't been here all night.
2: No? Well, somebody spent a night here, Mr. Oleron, because your bed's been slept in.

0: Here's a nice bouquet.
1: That one will do.
0: Nothing like roses to win the heart of the fair one, eh?
1: What'd you say?
0: I was just making conversation.
1: You said something about the fair one. Oh,
0: just a manner of speaking, sir. I didn't mean any offense.
1: Oh, of course not. I'm sorry. I'll take those flowers now, and I want you to deliver a bouquet of these to my house every morning for the next 2 weeks. I'd made the arrangements with the florist so I wouldn't have to leave the house at all. I hoped the flowers would unbend her coy, stubborn will. They did no good. I lost track of the days. I walked through my rooms with slippered feet now, treading softly, afraid of frightening her away. I kept the windows shut and the crimson blinds down. In this enticing, flower-laden place, I waited for the beckoning fair one. I searched my mind for some reason why she held herself back from me. Suddenly it came to me. The manuscript of the old Romilly, those 15 chapters. I was a fool to think that the new Romilly would show herself to me as long as there existed evidence of my former attachment. I took the manuscript from the window box and was about to throw it into the fire. No! Who's there?
2: It's Elsie.
1: Go away. I can't see you now.
2: Please let me in, Paul.
1: No!
2: Paul, you're in trouble. I know you are.
1: I'm all right. Go away.
2: Paul, I only want to help. I promised I'd come if you needed me. Paul. Paul. Please answer me. Paul.
1: I didn't answer.
2: Paul.
1: She was a fool. Coming in where she was not wanted. Why didn't she leave me alone? Her voice only irritated me. Soon her calling stopped. I heard her footsteps going down the stairs. Destroyed the manuscript of my old novel, Romilly, page by page. Then I lay down to wait again. How long, how many days? I don't know. I was beyond the world of calendars and clocks. Gradually the strength drained from my body. I gazed vacantly at the star-patterned ceiling. Sometimes I had a fleeting recollection of a novel to be written. It was like something far off. Sometimes I thought about Madley, the previous tenant who had lived here before me, and I wondered whether she had played her coy game with him.
2: Paul.
1: Paul. Elsie, how did you get in here?
2: Paul, listen to me. You're not well, darling. Let me take care of you. I said I'd come when you needed me, Paul. Oh,
1: wait. She called my name. She's here at last.
2: Paul, what is it? I don't hear anything.
1: Elsie, get out, quickly.
2: No, I won't leave, Paul.

0: Now, up here on the second floor, you've got four big rooms. 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
1: Certainly a quaint-looking place. Say, isn't this the part of the house where that writer lived, the one being executed tonight?
2: Yes, this is it.
1: What was the name of that girl he murdered?
0: Elsie Bengo. Of course, it's not a new house, but we'll be glad to do the place over for you. The water tap leaks slightly, but it won't bother you.

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2: This is Jeffrey Barnes again, ladies and gentlemen, inviting you to be with us next week when we will bring you L.A.G. Strong's dramatic story of premeditated murder entitled Breakdown. A man is caught in the complicated web of a love triangle, which he realizes is slowly driving him insane. He attempts to solve his problem with a carefully planned murder, but it comes to a disastrous climax. So, mystery fans, be sure to listen next week to L.A.G. Strong's compelling adventure in crime, Breakdown.

0: And so we have heard how the strange voice of an unseen woman drove Paul Oleron to commit a murder.
1: Yes, Mr. Barnes, the voice gave him evil advice. But now, listen to a voice that gives helpful advice.

The original music for the Mole Mystery Theater is composed and conducted by Jack Miller. The Beckoning Fair One was written by Oliver Onions and adapted for radio by Eric Arthur. Until next Tuesday, this is Dan Seymour saying good night and good shaving with the brushless shaving cream that puts face protection first. Mole. Are Mole Hills mountains to you? Are you too tired, too weary to face daily problems? Then listen. Doctors may find that your fatigue is caused by a borderline anemia. Yes, a borderline anemia resulting from a ferronutritional deficiency of the blood. Decide now to throw off depressing fatigue with the help of ironized yeast tablets. They're formulated to overcome borderline anemia by helping to build up red blood cells. Take IY, ironized yeast tablets, to get more vigor, more drive, more energy.

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2: The Mummers in the Little Theater of the Air.

Good evening, ladies and gentlemen. Here we are well through the first month of a new year. Next thing you know, the winter will be over and you'll be thinking about a supply of that good Olga coal for next winter. But first, let's face today. There's still a lot of cold weather ahead, so go easy on the Olga, folks, and make it last as long as possible. If your dealer can't deliver it and has to give you some other kind, don't get discouraged. I want you to remember that coal with the name spelled O-L-G-A. Your friend the Olga coal dealer will do his best for you, and so will the hermit if we give him a chance to start, so here he is.

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And murders, too. 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Turn out your lights. Turn them out. Have you heard the story of the professor's elixir? Then listen while the hermit tells you the story.

0: Oh, you can cut out all the falderal, Professor Tondo. I'm fed up with coming over here every night watching you peer into that red globe of yours or saying a lot of stuff over your steaming kettle.
1: Mrs. Harold, please. You are interrupting a very important part of my experiment.
0: Stuff and nonsense. I want results.
1: You'll have them, I assure you. Patience, my dear lady, patience.
0: Oh, what do you mean, patience? Didn't I pay you $500 3 weeks ago in advance? Haven't I been sitting here night after night waiting for you to do something you promised you'd take care of weeks ago?
1: Please.
0: I'm beginning to think you're nothing but a faker. Just an ordinary faker. What are you going to do now?
1: What am I going to do now? My dear lady, I am about to perform the last step in the cycle.
0: Well, it better be good, or else you'll get no $3,000 from me.
1: Ah, it is boiling. Into this kettle of boiling water, I drop this white powder. A white powder made in a formula understood by no one but me. It explodes in the boiling water. Now, see? It sends forth a strange, sweet odor. We are surrounded by blue flames, some of them reaching out as if to touch us, to lick our hands, our faces.
0: Say, what is all this?
1: This,
0: what is it?
1: Mrs. Harold, is the last step, as I told you. This is the kettle that contains the elixir of death.
0: Oh, yeah?
1: The elixir of death. Yes. And though the blue flames reach out as if to touch you, they are in reality burning for Justin Harrell, your husband, whose life at this instant is counted in minutes. His life on this earth is almost over.
0: Oh, you better be right, Tondo. You better be, I say. I've had enough of this stuff. My nerves are so edgy I could scream. I want it over and done with.
1: I told you, my dear woman, that such miracles as mine cannot be performed in an hour, a day, or a week. You wished your husband to be banished from this earth. I am about to accomplish it. Now I stir the elixir to hasten the procedure. Now, come closer, Mrs. Harrell. If you look into the blue flame, perhaps you will be able to see what I see.
0: Oh, nothing doing. You don't get me any closer to that boiling stuff.
1: As I look closer, I can see Justin Harrell. Yes, I see him. He is seated at a table. He is surrounded by books. He's in a library. And on the table at which you see him, there are cards and a small board.
0: Yeah, I know.
1: Someone is seated across the table from him.
0: Sure, it's Gale Baxter, his friend. When I left the house, they were playing cribbage.
1: That's it, playing cribbage. That's it. There is a pained expression on your husband's face. He doesn't seem to feel well.
0: Well, go on.
1: I must stir the kettle again. Now I can see clearly each step. Very true. Your husband is not himself. Just now, he is putting his hand to his heart. He is trying to hide his distress from his friend. He doesn't wish him to know that he is suffering. He puts his hand through his white hair. He straightens up in his chair. He's trying to throw off the spell that I'm putting on him.
0: Hurry up, will you?
1: Now he's resumed playing the game of cribbage. Now, watch closely now. We will follow each step as the elixir does.
2: Well, what have you got, J.H.?
3: Let's see. 15-2, double run of 8 is 10. 15-2, 15-4, 15-6, and 6-8s are 12.
2: Well, now, let me see. 15-2, 4, 6, 8, and a double run of 8 is 16.
3: Oh.
2: J.H., what's wrong?
3: What do you mean?
2: You can't hide anything from me. I know you from way back. When you're not feeling well, you're not able to disguise it.
3: I'm all right, Gail.
2: No such thing. Want to go on playing?
3: Of course.
2: J.H., where did Linda go tonight?
3: I never know where Linda goes. Not anymore.
2: Well, I'm going to ask you a very personal question. Now, you don't have to answer it if you don't want to, but after all, we've been friends for a good many years.
3: Ask anything you wish.
2: Are you still in love with Linda? Are you?
3: Well, it's not easy for me to answer that question, even to an old friend.
0: Well, what's gone wrong now? What's holding it up? You said you were going to stir that stuff and hurry things up. If you don't get it over with soon, I'll walk out of here. You'll never get the $3,000.
1: Your husband's friend is delaying my work.
0: What do you mean?
1: He seems to be holding him to earth.
0: How can he if you're as wonderful as you say you are?
1: That will do, Mrs. Harold. I am Professor Kondo, holder of the formula of the elixir of death. I do not take insults from anyone like you.
0: Well, make that elixir of yours work.
1: Never fear. It shall. As long as the blue flames rise, the end is near for the one under my spell. It will work. Only now, your husband's playing partner interferes.
0: Oh, if I'd been smart, I'd have had to put Gail Baxter out of the way, too. Snoopy old fossil.
1: It seems that he is asking your husband questions.
0: What questions?
1: I do not know.
0: Well, if you can see them, why can't you hear them?
1: I cannot explain. I do not hear conversation. Ah, there. He's taking a change now. Justin Harrell reaches out to put the little peg in the little board. But he cannot reach it. He draws his hand back. Yes. The attack is coming on. It's coming on. Blue flames are surrounding him. I see.
2: J.H. J.H., what is it? Justin.
3: Oh.
2: I'm going to call a doctor. Well, your face is as blue as a lake.
3: Wait. It's too late. I know it.
2: Get over on the couch, Justin. Here, now let me help you. That's it. Now, easy, boy. There we are. All right. Get your legs up. There. Now, where do you have pain?
3: I can't say.
2: Your hands are hot like burning coals. What can I get for you?
3: Nothing. I know there is nothing. Gail.
2: Yes, J.H.?
3: You asked me a little while ago if I still love Linda. In a way, I do. She is beautiful. She is young. I married her. I thought I could lift her up. Oh, it's like heavy fumes are choking me.
2: No, don't try to talk.
3: I must. Gail, recently I have been afraid of Linda.
2: Afraid of her?
3: Yes, very afraid. A strange light in her eyes. Strange actions. The way she has stared at me. Oh, her long absences. Gail, if anything happens to me...
2: Well, nothing's going to happen to you.
3: Listen, I have never changed my will, for I still love Linda, in a way. But if anything happens to me, I want you to see that there is an investigation.
2: What sort of investigation, J.H.?
3: Have my body analyzed. Find out if I have been... Find out if I have been poisoned.
2: Justin. Great Scott, he's unconscious. J.H., I'm going to call a doctor.
0: Well? Answer me, Professor Tondo. What is it?
1: Before I answer you, my dear lady, I will have the remainder of my pay as agreed to in our bargain.
0: What are you talking about? You know very well I haven't that much money with me. If I took that much money out of the account all at once, I'd have to explain to J.H.
1: I must have the rest of my money.
0: You'll get it. Give me time. If you'll tell me what's happened, I can tell you better when I can pay you.
1: Very well. I can report to you that Justin Harrell is no more. He is no longer a resident of this earth.
0: Oh, great
1: heaven. That frightens you, eh? Frightens you to learn that what you wish to accomplish has been carried out?
0: Stop it.
1: How about my money now?
0: As soon as everything's over, I'll be over here to pay you.
1: Very well, Mrs. Harrell. See to it that you complete your bargain. For if you do not, I assure you the punishment you will receive for your failure to do so will be most tragic. Most tragic.
0: You're my lawyer. What you standing around your two wobbly legs staring at me for? Get me out of here. Pronto, you hear me? Get me out of here before I smash this who's got a smithereens. They can't hold me. You know I didn't poison J.H. What do they think I am, a numbskull?
4: Take it easy. Take it easy.
0: Take it easy. Take it easy. That's all you've been saying for the last hour. Get me out of here. Get me out of here. Where were you when I needed you? I phoned. I couldn't find you. So what happened? They make me come along like a nice little girl for investigation. For questioning. Investigation. Questioning. For what? You know I didn't poison him. Now get me out of here.
4: If you'll calm down long enough to allow me to talk, I'll explain. We're arranging for bail right now.
0: Oh, why didn't you tell me? I've been so mortified in all my life. Do you realize that all the time I was in the limelight, I never had one bad piece of publicity? Now you let me get into this. This terrible mess.
4: Linda. You know that your husband asked Gail Baxter to have an investigation, that he expressed a fear that maybe he had been poisoned.
0: Ah, stuff and nonsense. I don't believe a word of it. It's something that old fossil Baxter cooked up. He's always hated me, been jealous of me. And believe me, I'm going to tell the reporters that.
4: You aren't going to say anything I tell you not to say.
0: Oh, is that so, Mr. Davis? Well, let me tell you that for letting me rot in here for hours, I'm very liable to find myself another attorney.
4: Is that so, Mrs. Harrell? Then let me gently suggest to you that there are times when I'm a little bit worried about you.
0: What do you mean?
4: There are times when I'm not so sure you've been leading such a noble life. As a matter of fact, I'm a trifle worried over the report that's going to come back from the state library.
0: That's going to be one on you. A big laugh on you. For I know.
4: What do you know?
0: I know they'll never find any poison. Never. They'll never find out what killed Justin Harrell.
5: Good evening, ladies and gentlemen. This is Rush Wilder, your late evening commentator. Well, first, the investigation into the mysterious death of the fabulously wealthy Justin Harrell of this city has been closed. And his beautiful blonde wife, Linda Harrell, former nightclub entertainer, has been absolved from having anything to do with his death. No poison was found in the dead body of Justin Harrell. As a matter of fact, his sudden death still remains a dark mystery. For though it's been explained that it no doubt was from natural causes, there is still the baffling question of why his face and hands were such a startlingly blue color at the time of his death. Gail Baxter, close friend and crony of the late Mr. Harrell, who was with him on the night of his death, has also been released from all questioning. So tonight, the beautiful blonde Linda is a wealthy widow and a free woman. And now for more local news of interest. It seems that...
1: So you are a free woman, Mrs. Harrell. Free to come and pay me what you owe me. The balance of $3,000. And perhaps even more later on. If you do not search me out tonight, if you do not knock on my door, well then, there are the tragic consequences. Oh, yes. The tragic consequences.

0: Linda Harrod, who plotted the death of her husband, is now a free woman. Yes. Will she pay her debt to Professor Tondo? Will she search him out and settle her bargain? Or will tragic consequences fall her lot? The hermit will tell you before the night is done.
1: You don't want any tragic consequences to fall your lot, and one way to avoid them in heating your home is to prevent heat wastage in every possible way. I have some more suggestions on how to get the most heat out of that good Olga coal and keep down to a minimum the amount of heat escaping outdoors. For one thing, you may have noticed cold drafts coming in around window and door frames. Well, that can be prevented by caulking the cracks outdoors with a caulking gun that you can rent from a hardware store or borrow from a neighbor. You can also save heat by repairing insulation on the heating pipes in the basement if it gets damaged. That will prevent heat loss down there. An insulating jacket on your hot water boiler can also save heat, and it saves fuel to drain off any accumulated sludge at frequent intervals by drawing off a bucket of water through the tap at the bottom of the tank. Clean water heats with less fuel. Another simple but effective precaution is to avoid leaky hot water taps by replacing the faucet washers often. Incidentally, you can save fuel by using hot water sparingly, and any unused room that you can close off can save about a ton of coal a season. Just shut off the register or radiator if you have warm air or steam heat, but be sure to drain the radiator if you have hot water heat. But let's save the hermit any further waiting now and let him go on with his story.
0: It is two nights later, and as we resume our story, we hear the buzzer ring. Someone stands outside the door of the spacious penthouse occupied by Linda Harrod. Someone dressed in a dark coat. Someone whose face is half hidden by the dark hat he wears. He waits a few seconds. He presses the buzzer again. Listen.
2: Remove the chain from the door, Mrs. Harrod.
3: I don't want to see her. But when I'm ready, when everything's settled, I'll find you.
2: Let me in now.
3: Get away from my door. Don't you know it's dangerous to come here? They may still be watching me.
2: Don't you know, Mrs. Harrod, it is dangerous for you to keep putting me off? Have you forgotten my elixir?
3: Get away.
2: It will work on others as well as your husband. No one who comes under my power.
3: Oh, I don't believe all that stuff. You're just a fake. My husband died from natural causes.
2: So you don't believe, huh? I will go home to my laboratory and prove it to you. Good night, Mrs. Head.
3: Now, wait. Come on in. All right. Take a chair.
2: I presume you have invited me in because you are going to pay me the remainder of the money coming to me.
3: Ah, listen. Can't you understand English? I told you I'd pay you as soon as I had it, and that's that.
2: Don't tell me, Mrs. Harrod, that you haven't a paltry $2,500 with which to pay off your just debts.
3: I haven't got anything until the estate is settled. Can't you savvy?
2: Is it possible that such a wealthy woman as you have no access to borrowing?
3: Where am I going to borrow at this time of night? Leave me alone, can't you? I'll take care of you when I get ready.
2: I don't like being put off. When I am dealing with those in the hire of the devil, I like to watch them very closely.
3: Say, what do you mean? How dare you say a thing like that to me? It's you who belong to the devil. It's you who talked me into getting Justin ill so that he'd die.
2: Dear lady.
3: My hands are clean, I tell you.
2: No spot of blood. No damned spot. Huh?
3: I don't know what you mean.
2: If the world
3: knew, you'd be the one who'd be in the spot.
2: Yes. And when I explained about you, your part...
3: Oh, who'd believe a faker? Hey, what goes on?
2: I don't follow you.
3: Don't you smell it? The same odor that was in your place when you poured the powder into the kettle.
2: Yes, it's strange. I believe you're right.
3: Oh, you brought it in here with your clothes. Now get out of here. Didn't you hear? The paper spoke about the strange odor that was in the room of the house when J.H. died. If they should come here and smell it again, they'd start investigating.
2: It's quite possible. No, quite impossible. And yet, I'm not mistaken. See, the room is bathed
3: in a blue light. Look, over in the corner, the blue flames creeping along the wall. Do you see them?
2: I see it.
3: Something about them. Set them out.
2: Nothing like this has ever happened before.
3: They're creeping all around the walls. They're coming closer. Stop them.
4: Look closer. Look into the heart of the blue flames, Linda. You look, Professor Tondo. You can see me as clearly as when you watched me in your laboratory. Oh. As you watched when I died. Look. The blue flames are on my hands. And I am coming closer. Nearer to those who plotted my death.
3: Justin, it's his voice.
4: I'm coming nearer.
3: Stop him. Get him away from here. Professor Tondo, use your powers. You can stop the flames.
4: Professor Tondo has no power over those out of his power. I am one out of his power who has returned to have my revenge. There is no escape from the blue flames. The blue flames that surround me and will not die. Enter now into the realm of the blue flame from the elixir of death.
3: My hand!
4: There is no more help for you than there was for me. Tondo is gone. And now, Linda, there is you.
3: No!
4: Only a few seconds left.
3: Justin, save me!
4: I am powerless to save you. For I am the blue flame burning until you and Professor Tondo are both banished from Earth. Only then can I rest in peace. Only then will the flame be...

Good evening, ladies and gentlemen. This is Rush Wilder, your late evening commentator. A sequel and final tragic chapter was written last night to the death of Justin Harrell. For now there are three deaths. One, an unknown man upon whose body there was no identification, and the widow, beautiful blonde Linda Harrell. The unidentified man and Mrs. Harrell were found in Mrs. Harrell's penthouse apartment, both dead. Both bodies the same startling shade of blue as was the body of Justin Harrell when he died. It was as if the golden hair of Linda Harrell had been washed in blue and then burned by flame. The eyes of the unidentified man and the eyes of Linda Harrell were open wide, as if each had beheld a strange and horrible horror, and the room was filled with a weird, sickening odor, the odor of a thousand deaths. And so the mystery grows and remains unsolved.

0: to all but the hermit and those who enter into his cave, it will always remain a mystery. But those who heard me tell the story know that Professor Tondo and Linda Harold died from the elixir. The professor compounded himself for others. An elixir that devoured those who used it. An elixir of Satan's laboratory. Yes. Turn on your lights. Turn them on.
1: You have just listened to the 404th story by the Hermit, made possible through the courtesy of the Carter Coal Company, producer of Olga Coal, and your friend, the Olga Coal Dealer. That word friend is full of meaning for you these days. The dictionary defines it as one who entertains for another such sentiments of esteem, respect, and affection that he seeks his society and welfare. Isn't that just about a perfect definition of the man who looks after your coal needs? I don't really have to tell you that you can trust your Olga dealer to look out for your interests. You know he appreciates your patronage and wants to keep you on his side. Sure, I know. Nowadays, he can't always give you as much coal as you'd like, as promptly as you'd like it. He can't always even give you the kind of coal you'd like or the size you'd prefer. But you can count on him to do his best. In these war days, that's all anyone can do, so don't shop around for coal. That does no good, just causes a lot of confusion. And above all, don't get panicky about deliveries. After all, these shortages are never as bad as you think they'll be. You're still eating and wearing shoes and clothing, aren't you, in spite of what you've heard? Well, the chances are you'll not freeze either. And remember the reason for all the shortages. What you don't get is going to help those boys of yours and ours at the fighting fronts. By saving every bit of coal you can, you're doing your part on the home front. And remember, when you do order coal, ask for Olga Coal, spelled O-L-G-A, by name. Olga Coal is a good buy because of its smokeless, dustless, economical qualities, so keep on asking for it. And keep on buying more stamps and bonds till it hurts the enemy so badly, he'll throw up his hands and surrender. Buying war stamps and bonds is one way that everyone can help win the war regardless of age, health, means, or occupation. Every penny you citizens of the United States and Canada put into war stamps and bonds weighs the balance that much further in our favor against the Japs and Nazis. Buy war stamps and bonds and don't stop until the enemy gives up.

0: And the Hermit has more stories for you. Listen in again next week for my hounds howling. I'll tell you the story of Mysterious Return. I'll be back. Pleasant dreams.
1: All characters, places, and occurrences mentioned in The Hermit's Cave are fictitious, and similarity to persons, places, or occurrences is purely accidental. Jack Lellman speaking.

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17: Shortly after my education at college was finished, I happened to be staying in Paris with an English friend. We were both young men and lived, I'm afraid, rather a wild life in the city of our sojourn, and thus had probed the various refined pleasures suitable to our class, and searched for others less elegant. Searched for them in the neighborhood of the Palais Royal, which lies covertly against the dark River Seine, and from each closed doorway the small echoings of small promises.
18: Oh, that one in there. That doorway there.
17: Oh, you're drunk, Gerald.
18: Pleasantly, exquisitely, modestly, delicately am I drunk. And therefore...
17: Therefore what, Gerald?
18: The doorway I have suggested and the word frascati painted on it. Noble word, noble mysteries.
17: I've been there.
18: Oh, sly, sly, sly and traitorous friend. You have been there. And alone, slyly and without me.
17: And it has a ghastly kind of respectability. 5-franc respectability, and it
18: would
17: not
18: amuse
17: me. Come along, Gerald.
18: Come along, Gerald. That's it, Gerald. You're coming along very nicely.
17: What I want, Gerald...
18: Oh, what you want, Henry. Want and you shall find. Want and you shall find.
17: What I want is somewhere where we can see a little genuine blackguard, poverty-stricken gaming with no false gingerbread glitter thrown all over it.
18: No gingerbread for my friend. Thank you, sir.
17: A place not fashionable, not respectable... A place of evil, perhaps. And of emotions I've never known. Oh, Gerald, come along.
18: Gerald will not come along. Gerald is content here.
17: Listen to me.
18: Gerald is content here to lean his weariness and his search against this doorway. Against...
17: Gerald! The door had flung open behind him, and Gerald had fallen flat on his back. And for a while laughed, then with my help got up. And Gerald laughed no longer. For the room, the gaming room, was tragedy. Mute, weird tragedy. And the quiet in the room, horrible. And the people of the room, a thin, haggard, long-haired young man whose sunken eyes fiercely watched the turning up of the cards and never spoke. The flabby, fat-faced, perspiring player who registered on a pasteboard how often black one and how often red, never spoke. The dirty, wrinkled old man with the vulture eyes and the darn greatcoat who had lost his last sou and still looked on desperately, and never spoke. The voice of the croupier.
19: Red and black, make your bets. Red and black.
17: The voice of the croupier, dull and thick in the atmosphere of the room. We had entered on a laugh, but the spectacle before us was something to weep over. I'd found it. The pleasure I searched, I'd found it.
18: Henry.
17: Yeah?
18: Your eyes. The look in them.
17: Yes?
18: It's what you wanted, isn't it? The place of evil and of emotions you'd never...
17: I want to play.
18: Of course you do.
17: Come then.
19: Red and black, make your bets. Red and black, your bets. Red and black, your bets.
17: 1,000 francs on black.
19: Black, black wins.
17: Leave it. All of it black.
18: Henry.
17: Shh, wait.
19: Black, black wins.
17: Leave it. All of it black.
18: Henry.
17: Yes.
18: This
20: passion in you.
17: No, no, not a passion. Idle amusement. Yes, only amusement. Wait.
19: Black.
17: All of it. All of it red. This time, red.
20: Oh, not passion, then. Intoxication, perhaps.
17: Yes, intoxication. As I have never known it, intoxication. Yes. Yes. Yes.
20: Which has become...
19: red. Red wins.
17: All of it, red. And 10,000 more.
20: Oh, which has become passion.
17: Which has become passion.
19: Red. Red wings.
17: Now, the black croupier.
19: Black.
21: Oh, permit me, sir. Permit me to restore to their proper place the two coins which were dropped. There, in their proper place, 1,000 francs.
17: A tall man, and quite fat, pinched into a frogged and braided surtout. A man of goggling, bloodshot eyes, mangy mustaches, and a broken nose. And the dirtiest pair of hands I ever saw. Yet, in the mad excitement, his look, his hands, held no repelling influence on me. For now, in the mad excitement, in the reckless triumph, I was ready to accept even such as he.
21: What wonderful luck is yours, sir. I pledge you my word of honor as an old soldier. In the course of my long experience in this sort of thing, never but never have I seen such luck as yours.
17: Thank you.
21: Go on, sir. Boldly, handsomely, break the bank.
17: I assure you, sir, I have every intention...
21: Do it then, sir. Go on, break the bank. My gallant English comrade, boldly, break the bank.
17: All of it, black. And I did go on. Went on at such a rate that in an hour...
19: Gentlemen, the bank has discontinued for tonight.
17: In an hour of a kind of ecstasy I'd never known, all the notes and all the gold in the bank now lay in a heap under my hands. The whole floating capital of the gambling house under my hands, waiting to pour into my pockets.
21: No.
17: No?
21: No? No, not in your pockets, sir. For no breeches pockets were ever sold could hold such heavy winnings.
17: Well, then how...
21: May I take your pocket handkerchief, sir? Thank you. Tie it up, sir. Tie it up in your handkerchief, as we used to tie up a bit of dinner in the army. shovel it in. Now then, sir. Two tight double knots each way, with your permission. And the money's safe.
17: Thank you.
21: Feel it, sir. Hard and round as a cannonball. Feel it. champagne, sir. I will buy you champagne.
17: No, thank you. I...
21: Well, for your friend, then.
18: For Henry's friend, then.
21: Amiable, gracious Englishman. Champagne! Champagne for the friend of the conqueror of the bank, and for me. Come, sirs, to my table. I am Fabian Nero, gallant sir. And you?
17: Henry Calder. And this is my friend, Gerald Titchener.
21: Henry, Gerald, Fabian. Lovely, lovely, lovely. Henry, Gerald.
17: Thank you.
21: Henry and Gerald.
18: Fabian, we are friends, aren't we?
21: To have touched your sleeves, to have you seated here beside me. This old soldier's heart will burst, my eyes will weep, my hands will... the champagne. A toast, gentlemen. A toast to...
17: Not for me, please.
21: Oh, of course not for you. Gerald and I, then.
18: You and Gerald, Fabian.
21: A toast to the goddess Fortune, who embraced tonight our Henry and smiled secretly upon him and nestled very close. The goddess Fortune, gentlemen. An English cheer. Hurrah, hurrah, hurrah.
18: Hurrah, hurrah, hurrah.
21: Ah. Hurrah, hurrah, hurrah.
18: Hurrah, hurrah, hurrah. Ah, Fabian, quickly enough.
17: Gerald, you were tipsy before. Now you'll...
21: Henry, not to permit the golden blood of France to flow through the veins of this vivacious Englishman. And Gerald, your friend. Oh, shame, Henry, shame. Drink, Gerald.
18: Toast to France, to present company,
0: to the croupier.
21: And the croupier's wife.
0: And the croupier's daughter. The croupier's daughters. And to ladies elsewhere. And to ladies...
17: I should like coffee, Fabian.
21: Coffee?
17: Coffee. For me and for Gerald. For intoxication...
21: Well,
17: is...
21: coffee it shall be. Coffee! Coffee for the darling of fortune. Coffee!
17: The word pronounced by Fabian Nero seemed to have a magical effect on the company present. They suddenly had lost interest and all rose to depart. Probably they had expected to profit by my intoxication, by the proffering of champagne. But finding I would have none of it, had now abandoned all hope of thriving pleasantly on my winnings. Whatever their motive might be, at any rate they went away in a body. And the silence of before was now deeper than ever. Then, from a sort of vestibule at the far corner of the room, a woman appeared, bearing a tray of coffee and glasses, and walked towards us, enveloped in silence. A woman of emaciated face and burning bright eyes and wisps of colorless hair drifting across her rouged cheeks.
2: Your coffee, sir.
17: Thank you.
2: You will find it strong and good.
17: Thank you.
2: Strong and good, handsome sir. Here you are, sir.
17: Thank you, for I am parched with thirst. And it was kind of you and of Fabian, and gracious and generous.
21: How wise you are, Henry, to drink this coffee of Millie's, the coffee of Millie Prudhomme.
2: Millie Prudhomme.
22: Divine, Millie. Beautiful Millie Prudhomme.
2: Oh, handsome sir. Will you have coffee?
22: No. Champagne, Millie. To drink your beauty.
21: How wiser than your friend, Gerald, to drink coffee and rid yourself of your little amiable exaltation of spirits before you think of going home. And you must, my good and gracious friend, for with all that money...
2: Good and gracious friend.
21: With all that money to take home tonight, it is a sacred duty to yourself to have your wits about you. Drink, Henry. Drink your coffee. You are known to be a winner to an enormous extent by several gentlemen present tonight who are but mortal men, sir, and have their own amiable weaknesses. Drink, Henry. Who'd surely rob and murder if you were to...
17: Wait. Wait.
21: Oh, yes, dear Henry?
17: I'm ill. I'm very...
21: What?
2: He is ill. Very ill. I will weep.
22: Henry is ill and I am drunk. Millie will sob. Will you sob, Millie?
17: Ill. A fit of giddiness. The room whirls round and round, furiously.
21: Henry!
17: Your voice deafens me, furiously.
21: Oh, my dear friend, my dear friend. Madness to go home in your state. You would be robbed, murdered. You need a walking and then a sleep, and not a murdering.
2: A walking and then sleep, and in a safe place, Henry.
17: Yes. Yes, walk. Sleep.
21: In a safe place. The place of Millie Prudhomme. A rooming house above the game room. And the capital beds of Millie's rooming house.
17: I don't...
2: Madness to go to your own home. Sleep at Millie Prudhomme's. And tomorrow...
21: Go home safely with your winnings. Tomorrow, in full flow of life. And in broad daylight. Tomorrow.
17: Gerald.
22: Fabian's right, Henry. If anyone needs sleep, you surely need it.
17: Come then. Quickly.
21: Come then, quickly. I will help you. Put your arm about me. That's the dear boy.
22: Millie? Millie.
2: Yes, Gerald. Come.

0: Ah, Ginger, Henry. Here, the choicest room of Millie Prudhomme. The capital bed there, and the tasteful furnishing, and the deep sleep to be had, and the safe one. Till tomorrow, Henry.
1: I don't know how to thank you.
0: No, you have thanked me enough already with the exaltation of your splendid company. And that I could have been of some small service to your small malady. Oh, Millie.
2: Oh, let me go, Gerald. Oh, handsome sir.
0: Oh, come, Millie. Henry wants his sleep.
3: Oh, divine, Millie. Divine.
4: Oh, Henry, sit. Oh, Henry, sit. Millie Prudhomme, she...
5: Gerald passed into his particular oblivion in the middle of a sentence. I walked over and locked the door. Then I took my money, my winnings wrapped in a handkerchief, and placed beneath the pillow of my bed. I lay down. My senses still swam, and I looked up at the heavily brocaded canopy, and it seemed to move. Somehow to move. And for an instant I thought, this was a terribly strange bed.

0: Autolite is bringing you Mr. Peter Lawford in Wilkie Collins' A Terribly Strange Bed. 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
0: And now, Autolite brings back to our Hollywood soundstage Mr. Peter Lawford in Elliot Lewis's production of A Terribly Strange Bed, a tale well calculated to keep you in suspense.
3: I could not sleep. 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There was the dim, quiet flicker of a single candle, and next to it, a washstand. 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There was a single chair, and I sat down and tried to compose myself. 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A shutter. And a window. Shutter attached by a single hinge and flapping against the side of the house. And no lock on the window. No way of locking the window.
4: Henry?
3: Gerald. Gerald, are you up?
4: Where?
3: In a room. Over the gaming place. It's all right. I've locked the door. But the window, it's...
4: Window. And there's a window.

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Piano and a song I had never heard, and then behind it... the laughter. 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

0: and toy with my perception so that I reached for the wall to steady myself lest I fall down. Leaned against the wall for support.
1: The jollity of the evening, Mildred, and the youth from England. Oh, dear Millie, dear Millie, dear Millie.
2: So it is. And Fabian, Fabian, Fabian, Fabian, the youth and his friend, and his friend, and the handkerchief now.
1: He's such a dear boy.
2: Yes.
1: Such a dear boy.
2: Yes.
1: He's such a dear boy. He's such a dear boy. He's such a dear boy.
0: The moment their voices wavered and fled, a kind of melancholy seized me. I walked over to the window and looked out. Looked out upon blackness, a swarm of blackness. No shapes definable could be made out through the gloom, except a lighter grayness of a sort, as if an abutment of some kind, I supposed. Directly across the window and somewhat below it, but how far across and to what length below I could not determine. For all purposes then, I knew only that we were above the street level in some three stories. And having felt the walls directly adjacent the window, I found them to be sheer. No one could enter there. I walked over to the bed and took a pillow and placed it beneath Gerald's head. The bed again, and I lay down. This bed that now I was lying upon, I must again describe to you. A four-post bed with a regular top line with chintz. The regular fringe valance all around. It was ridiculous now that I tried to sleep. I couldn't even close my eyes. I resolved then to beguile the tedium of my wakefulness by making inventory of every article of furniture I could see. Window, washstand, chest, chair, dressing table, picture. Upon the wall opposite the bed, a picture. A fellow in a high Spanish hat crowned with a plume of towering feathers. A swarthy, sinister ruffian, looking upward, it might be at some tall gallows on which he was going to be hanged. Such was the picture. Another chair, candlestick, picture. It seemed to be moving. The hat had been pulled over the eyes, and there, the hat itself was gone. The hat was gone, the plumes, the... Was the bed moving? No. No, it was but a brief and terrible dream. How could the top of a bed move? Brief and terrible dream. Trick of the eye and the mind's going down for a moment into sleep. Yet I let my mind say it. The top of the bed had moved. Gerald. Gerald, wake up.
3: Huh?
0: Open your eyes.
3: Well, now what?
0: Shh, quietly. Keep your voice in a quiet tone.
3: Why, what?
0: Shh, listen. Above you. Directly above you. Look, there is a picture. Do you see it?
3: Yes.
0: A minute ago, the man was wearing a hat. He was wearing a hat. Now he is not.
3: Oh, my friend, you're very drunk. I'm very proud of you. You fool.
0: Listen to me.
3: All right, Henry.
0: Where there was a hat is now a peephole, and we are being watched.
3: All right, Henry.
0: Now stay where you are, but be alert.
3: All right, Henry. Henry.
0: Yes.
3: What are you going to do?
0: Make sure of a thing.
3: What thing?
0: The bed.
3: What?
0: Keep your eye on the canopy. I'm going to lie in the bed now, Gerald, and make sure that they're not trying to murder us.
3: How?
0: By feigning sleep.
3: What?
0: By feigning sleep, Gerald. Just that. Now, quiet.
3: Yes.
0: Now, I am constitutionally anything but timid. I have been on more than one occasion in peril of my life, and I have not lost my self-possession for an instant. But when the conviction settled on my mind that the bedtop was actually moving, it loosed a feeling within me, foreign, laced through with terror. So I lay there, motionless, speechless, breathless. The candle spent went out. But the moonlight still brightened the room. I lay there. It descended. The whole canopy came down. Close down.
3: Henry.
0: I lay there.

0: Literally spellbound by what was happening.
1: Out of bed.
0: At once I could not tell whether reality was here or my imagination was taking hold.
1: Quicker before they...
0: Closer, closer.
1: Henry.
0: Gerald's voice shattered this warm sea of fascination that bound me, and I leapt from the bed.
1: Look, look, Henry.
0: Yes.
1: There, the middle of the bed top. The huge wooden screw.
0: Like a press. To smother me and relieve me of my winnings and then kill you.
2: Young sir! Mr. Calder, open! Unlock the door! Open!
0: The light of the morning, Gerald, and look! It comes up and through the window, across the narrow shaft. Another building. We can leap it.
3: Not I.
0: What?
3: No, not I. My legs are still unsteady. If I should stand up on that sill, I'd fall into space.
0: Then wait.
3: And hurry!
0: Yes.
3: Hurry! Hurry!
0: The rest of my story is soon told. From the building next door, I reached the ground and sought police. With them, I returned. And Mr. Fabian was seized, as was Mrs. Proudhon. The police congratulated me on my good fortune and Gerald's on his, and told us that they would probably never know how many people had been smothered in this diabolical bed. So tightly was the canopy pressed to the bed that I could not retrieve my money. The mechanism had to be released from the room above. The police bade us go, and finding ourselves walking homeward, Gerald said to me,
4: I know a place where gambling is carried on at such a fever pitch that you'll be carried to the heights of excitement.
0: Needless to imagine, I refused to go along with Gerald. My adventure cured me of ever again trying Rouge et Noir as an amusement. The sight of a green cloth with packs of cards and heaps of money on it will henceforth be associated in my mind with the sight of a bed canopy descending to suffocate me in the silence and the darkness of the night.

0: 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Tonight's star, Mr. Peter Lawford.
1: Here are the results of the great $100,000 Autolite Family Charity Drawing. Over 5,200,000 entries were received for this event. Last week, the final drawing was held in New York under the supervision of a distinguished committee. Here are the names in the order of their selection. $50,000 will be distributed to the charity or charities designated by Desi L. Irish of Vallejo, California. $20,000 will go to the charity or charities designated by Lucille Foisy of Miami, Florida. $5,000 to the charity designated by Vincent W. Sisler of Howe, Indiana. $3,000 to the charity designated by Stuart Smith of Ogdensburg, New York. And $2,000 to the charity designated by L. G. Bridgewater of Kennewick, Washington. These people and 20 others who will each designate $1,000 to their favorite charities have all been notified. And now this is Harlow Wilcox wishing you a summer of safe driving with the reminder that wherever you travel, from bumper to taillight, you're always right with Autolite.
0: Next Tuesday night, June 15th, we will continue with a new series of suspense programs. At that time and through the summer, we hope that you will join us and that we will be able each Tuesday night to keep you in suspense. Suspense is produced and directed by Elliot Lewis, with music composed by Lucian Morowick and conducted by Lud Gluskin. A Terribly Strange Bed was adapted for Suspense by Morton Fine and David Friedkin, from the story by Wilkie Collins. In tonight's story, Ben Wright was heard as Gerald, Paula Winslow as Mildred, Joseph Kearns as Fabian, and Vic Perrin as the croupier.
1: Peter Lawford may currently be seen co-starring in the Columbia picture It Should Happen to You.
0: And remember, Suspense continues on Tuesday nights beginning next week, at which time we will present The Earth is Made of Glass.
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0: Good evening, friends. This is your host to welcome you through the creaking door into the inner sanctum. Say, let me tell you about the new soap opera I heard the other morning. It's a slippery little stanza called John's Other Coffin. This program poses the question, can the murderous husband be happy with the spirit of his dead wife? It seems everything went fine with his marriage till one night at dinner his wife asked him to pass the knife, which he did, right through her. Then he hid her body in the town bell. And that's where he made a big mistake, because the next morning she told on him.
1: Tonight's Inner Sanctum Mystery, Only the Dead Die Twice, was written by Ed Adamson and Bob Sloan and stars Larry Haynes in the role of Johnny with Alice Reinhardt as Vera.
0: Well, folks, sit right down and make yourselves uncomfortable. If you don't see any murder you want, just ask for it. Ready for tonight's cataleptic continuity? Okay, then. Let's get to Johnny Bryce as he tells his story.
2: It all started only 4 hours ago when I put the wagon away for the night. Ask me how I took a job like that, driving the hearse? Well, ask me and I'll tell you I needed a job. Any kind. But it's a job you never get used to. All the time there's that box riding in back of you. 4 hours ago, I got out of the wagon and started to head for Joe's Grill. But I never got to Joe's.
3: Hello?
2: She was standing at the door. Even in the bad light of the garage, she did things to a dress that knocked your eyes out. So I picked up my eyes and looked again.
3: I've been waiting for you.
2: All your life?
3: An hour of it anyway, Johnny.
2: Hey, you know my name.
3: Mm-hmm. Johnny Bryce. I know a lot about you.
2: That puts you one up on me.
3: I'm Vera Craig. I've got something that might interest you, Johnny.
2: Vera, you've got plenty that interests me.
3: I've got $1,000. See?
2: Hey, that stuff almost looks real.
3: It is real, and it's all yours, Johnny. All you have to do for it is use that hearse.
2: What?
3: There's a body I want you to take away.
2: Whose body?
3: Alex.
2: And who is Alec?
3: My husband. He's in our apartment. It's 23 Grove Street.
2: Well, the parlor handles the orders. Why didn't you call them?
3: I couldn't.
2: Why not?
3: My husband has been murdered.
2: Oh. Then you call the cops. The cops like to know about things like that.
3: I can't call the police. You see, I murdered Alec.
2: You killed him?
3: Yeah. I murdered my husband.
2: You say that like you say, pass me the sugar.
3: It wasn't hard. He was rotten mean. I'm not sorry. I've got to get rid of the body. All you have to do, Johnny, is to get it out of the apartment and bury it.
2: Take it out? A dead body?
3: That should be easy enough for you.
2: Uh-uh. I'm not touching anything dead.
3: But you're used to death. It's around you all the time.
2: Yeah, it's around me. That's the trouble. You think I like it?
3: You won't do it for me.
2: Not for anybody.
3: Not even for this.
2: I told you.
3: Not even for $1,000. $1,000, Johnny. 10 $100 bills, see?
2: Look, will you stop sticking that dough under my nose?
3: You can do a lot with $1,000, Johnny.
2: Will you stop it?
3: Think of what $1,000 can do for you, Johnny. You say you don't like your job.
2: I hate it.
3: And you won't have to be sick with your work anymore. You can get away from it forever.
2: Forever?
3: This'll be the last time you'll have to drive a hearse. All you have to do is get rid of Alec's body. $1,000 all for you. It'll free you, Johnny. What do you say?
2: $1,000. What do you think I say? I drove the wagon to the address Vera gave me and parked it in the side alley. The house was one of those broken-down brownstones. The halls were dingy and creepy. I was trying to find the door with the name Craig on it. The hall was so dark, I didn't see him standing there.
4: Still looking for something, mister?
2: What?
4: Yeah, what's the matter? I scare you?
2: What are you doing here?
4: That's just what I was going to ask you. I don't like people sneaking around these halls. I'm the super.
2: Oh, super.
4: Yeah, what do you want here?
2: Nothing.
4: Well, then what are you looking at the doors for? I've been following you.
2: Well, I'm trying to find a friend's apartment.
4: Yeah, who's your friend? I can tell any apartment.
2: No, thanks. You don't have to bother. I can find it.
4: Look, mister, I don't like the way you act. Maybe I should call a cop.
2: A cop?
4: Yeah, you heard me.
2: Oh, look, you don't have to call a cop. I told you, I'm looking for a friend.
4: Yeah, but you still didn't tell me your friend's name.
2: Okay. Okay, he's Alec Craig.
4: Oh, Mr. Craig, eh? Well, why didn't you say so? That makes things different. Mr. Craig's apartment's up on the next floor. Rear of the hall.
2: Rear of the hall. Thanks.
4: Hey, wait a minute.
2: Yeah? What is it?
4: No use going up there. Mr. Craig ain't home.
2: But I have...
4: Yeah, he ain't home. He ain't been home all evening. If he was home, I'd have seen him come in, sure.
2: Okay, then I'll talk to Mrs. Craig instead.
4: Mrs. You can't do that, mister. He ain't married. There ain't no Mrs. Craig.
2: What kind of a gag was this? The super said there wasn't any Mrs. Craig. And who was Vera? Well, after the super walked away, I went upstairs. The door to Craig's apartment was part open. I pushed it the rest of the way and walked in. The living room was as cold and gloomy as a morgue. I wanted to turn and go out, but something kept pulling me. Ask me and I'll tell you it was death. You couldn't see it, but you knew it was there, and you couldn't make it let go of you. Pulled me right through to the next room. Alec Craig was there, just as Vera said. On his white shirt, there was a big red circle. And on the floor next to him, a carving knife. Stained with the same red. I walked out of the room. $1,000 or no $1,000. I couldn't touch him, not for a million. I got to the front door and opened it.
5: Hello.
2: He was standing there in the hall right in front of the door. A big guy in a black hat and coat.
5: I was just going to ring the bell. My name's Steve Maxton, detective, first grade, 16th precinct. You Alec Craig?
2: No, I'm a friend of Craig's.
5: Oh, I want to see Craig.
2: Well, he's not home.
5: Who are you?
2: Johnny Bryce.
5: You're sure Bryce is Craig isn't home?
2: I just told you he wasn't. Nobody's in there.
5: Okay, then suppose you come inside with me. We'll wait for Craig.
2: Well, he's not coming back tonight.
5: Go on, do like I tell you. Get inside.
2: What is this? What do you want with me?
5: I just got a call to get over here. The guy who called said there was a murder.
2: Murder?
5: That's right. He said that Alec Craig was here in his apartment. Dead.
2: If I had gotten out of that apartment a minute before, this never would have happened to me. But now I was stuck.
5: I warn you, Bryce, don't try any phony moves.
2: Oh, you got this wrong, Maxton. Somebody's playing a gag on you.
5: Maybe.
2: Craig isn't here. You can see nobody's here.
5: Well, look in the next room.
2: There wasn't a thing I could do. When we went into the room where Craig was, I kept my eyes straight ahead. I didn't want to look down and see him again.
5: I guess you were right, Bryce. Somebody was playing a gag on me.
2: It wasn't possible. I couldn't believe it. There wasn't a body on the floor. There wasn't a murder knife. There wasn't a single trace of death. Maxton went out and left me there alone. I stood right on the spot where Craig's dead body had been. My head spinned around like one of those kids' tops that makes that whirling sound. The sound was my own voice asking myself 100 questions, questions that didn't have any answers. And the whirling sound got worse and worse. And
3: all of a sudden, hello, Johnny.
2: Vera.
3: What's the matter, Johnny? Aren't you glad to see me?
2: How'd you get here, Vera? How'd you get into that closet?
3: There's a back entrance to the apartment.
2: Look, what's going on here? There was a body right here on the floor. I saw it with my own eyes.
3: Yes, Johnny, you saw Alec's body. I put it in the closet. To save you. If that Detective Maxton had found it, then you'd be in trouble, wouldn't you?
2: You said Craig was your husband.
3: He was.
2: You're a liar. The super told me Craig wasn't married. He wasn't your husband, was he?
6: Was he?
3: All right, he wasn't.
6: Why'd you lie to me?
3: Because I wanted to make sure you'd help me.
6: What kind of a game are you playing?
3: When I told you I killed Craig, that was the truth.
6: Why'd you kill him?
3: Because he deserved to die. He was blackmailing me. Johnny, you've got to get him out of here quickly.
6: Oh, no.
3: I'll meet you out at Mount Crescent Cemetery. All you have to do is carry him down the back stairs to the hearse.
6: Nothing doing. I'm not going to touch him. I couldn't put my hands on him.
3: $1,000, Johnny. It's still waiting for you.
6: I don't want $1,000 anymore.
3: Here, Johnny, I'll give you half of it now.
6: No.
3: When you finish out at the cemetery, you'll get the rest.
6: No, I said...
3: Here, take the $500.
6: I told you, no.
3: Now, look what you've done. You only have to pick it up.
6: I'm not going to pick it up. I don't want any part of your lousy dough. Keep it. The deal's off.
3: Oh, no, Johnny. The deal isn't off at all. Not a bit. You're going to do exactly as agreed. Money or no money. You've got to. Now.
6: No. What do you mean?
3: You told me you spoke to the super. He saw you here. They'll find Craig's body if you don't take it out.
6: So they'll find it. So what?
3: That detective, Maxton, he knows you now, Johnny. The detective remembers a face. They're good at that. If Craig's body is found, you'll be blamed for the murder.
6: Why, you dirty little... So that's it?
3: Yeah, that's it. And there's nothing you can do about it, Johnny. Absolutely nothing.
6: I carried Alan Craig down the back stairs to the wagon. I always thought the dead were cold and stiff. But they're not that way at all. Craig hung over my shoulder like a warm rag doll. And with each step down those dark stairs, he bounced. And his face touched mine. With each step, a scream broke loose down deep inside of me. And I had to bite my tongue to keep the scream from coming out. But I finally got him to the wagon. I dropped him into the box. Then I closed the lid. He was there in the box, but I could still feel his weight on my shoulder. His face brushing against mine. I shut the back door and walked to the front of the wagon.
7: Where are you going, what? Bryce?
6: Maxton.
7: I said, where are you going?
6: What are you doing here?
7: You still didn't answer my question.
6: To the garage. I'm putting the wagon away for the night.
7: You didn't tell me you drove a hearse.
6: You didn't ask me.
7: Didn't I?
6: No.
7: Well, then I guess I didn't ask. I was waiting out front. You didn't come out that way.
6: Oh, there. Back stairs. I had my wagon parked here in the alley.
7: Then why didn't you go in through the back?
6: Huh?
7: You went in the front way.
6: How did you know?
7: Oh, maybe I was outside when you got here.
6: Maxton, who are you?
7: You saw my badge. I'm a cop. What do you got in that hearse?
6: Just a box.
7: What's in the box?
6: Nothing.
7: Sure?
6: It's empty.
7: And you wouldn't mind if I had a look.
6: What?
7: Let go of my arm.
6: I tell you, the box is empty.
7: What are you so nervous about? Your hand shaking like a leaf.
6: Look at the box. I swear, there's nothing in it.
7: That's what you said.
6: What are you going to do?
7: Nothing, Bryce. Like you said, the box is empty. I'll see you around sometime. Soon.
6: Maxton walked out of the alley, got into a car, and drove off. What was the game they were playing, Vera, Maxton? Why did Maxton let me off so easy? I drove the wagon out of the alley and headed for Mount Crescent Cemetery, where Vera was supposed to be waiting. When I got to the River Drive, I started to breathe again. Well, I was lucky after all. I steered Maxton off. And I noticed there was a car behind me. I knew who it was. Maxton. That's why he let me off, so he could tail me. I slammed the gas down all the way. He stayed right behind, the same distance. There was a curve ahead. I ran at the turn and then cut off to the side of the road. I killed the lights and waited. Maxton's car whipped by. Fast and took a back road for my date with Vera at the cemetery.
3: What took you so long, Johnny?
6: Well, Maxton told me, Vera, but... Well, I shook him off.
3: What is it, Johnny?
6: The way you look. Here in the moonlight.
3: What's the matter with the way I look?
2: There's something about you that reminds me.
3: Reminds you of what, Johnny?
2: Death. You're not something alive or real.
3: Here's the shovel. You'll dig the grave over there near that tree.
2: No. I can't do it. I can't do any more.
3: This way, Johnny.
8: Stay where you are, Bryce.
2: Maxton.
5: Heard you got rid of me, eh?
2: Maxton, believe me. I had nothing to do with it. It was all her idea. I didn't want to come out here.
5: You picked a Lulu this time, Cura.
3: So you found out, Steve. What are you going to do?
2: What is this?
5: A nice yellow Lulu. He tries to pin it all on you.
2: What are you two talking about?
5: Well, this is the spot where you two have been meeting.
2: Meeting?
5: Cut the act, Bryce.
2: I don't get that.
5: You're wasting your breath. That's not going to save you. I told my wife if I ever
2: caught her... Here is your wife.
3: No use, Johnny. There's nothing we can do about it now.
2: But I'll
3: find out everything about us.
2: Maxton was holding the gun level at Vera. She was right. He'd find out everything. Craig's body was a few yards away in that wagon. I couldn't let Maxton find that body. I waited a second. I jumped out. I saw the gun fly out of his hand. I held him by the coat collar. He brought his right all the way around. I ducked just to find. Then I buried my fist in the middle. I heard the wind go out of him. Then he dropped to the ground. Come on, girl. Let's get out of here.
3: No, Johnny.
2: He'll be around soon.
3: We can't go yet, Johnny. Don't you see?
2: See what?
3: He'll find you. No matter where you go, he'll find you. I know him. He'll hang for Alec Craig's murder.
2: But I didn't kill Craig. You did.
3: We'll both hang. He'll fix it that way. You won't have a chance. Here. Take this.
2: Gun?
3: It's his.
2: What do you want me to do?
3: Take it, Johnny. You know what you've got to do. Kill him.
2: Kill him?
3: The only way out for you now. You've got to kill him.
2: But I can't.
3: All you do is pull the trigger. It's so simple.
2: He shoved the gun into my hand. The metal of it burned my palm like a hot poker.
3: Hurry up, Johnny. Shoot.
2: I couldn't lift my hand.
3: Hurry before it's too late.
2: She picked up my hand and aimed the gun at him.
3: Before it's too late, Johnny.
2: Maxton was laying in the moonlight, quiet and still. I closed my eyes against the sight of him. Then I felt her finger press mine. I buried Maxton. All the time I shoveled, Vera stood there watching. That same devil smile on her face. After I dug another grave, I went back to the wagon to get Craig's body. I opened the little box and reached it.
7: Vera!
2: I sat there in the back of the wagon, my brain not believing what my hands touched. The insides of the empty box.
7: Vera!
2: She didn't come. I got out of the wagon and started for the grave.
7: Vera! Vera, he's not here, the box!
5: Vera's gone, Bryce.
2: What? It was Craig. Alec Craig. Standing right there in the pass in front of me.
5: She's gone, Bryce.
2: Hey. You're dead. I put you in the box. You're dead.
5: Yeah, Bryce. Touch my hand.
2: No, stay away from me.
5: Touch me, Bryce. Feel how dead I am.
2: Don't you come near me.
5: You don't have to be afraid, Bryce. I'm not dead. Not really.
2: You are. She killed you. That blood on your shirt, that's where the knife...
5: blood? Yes, I admit it is realistic. But it's only a combination of red ink and grease. But it did get the effect Vera and I wanted. You really thought I was dead. You're such a chump, Bryce.
2: Why did you do this to me? Why me?
5: We had to get her husband out of the way. We wanted him dead, but only a chump commits murder. A chump you can buy $1,000 or with fear.
2: You're having a good time, okay?
5: Oh, terrific.
2: You're not going to get away with this.
5: No? What are you going to do about it, Bryce? Go to the police? Tell them the story? Sure. You do that. Tell them how you held the murder gun. How your fingers squeezed the trigger.
2: She made me
5: tell that to the police, Bryce. Tell them. And let me know what they say. I'll be waiting to hear about it.
2: He walked down the path. Laughing at me. Me, the prize chump of them all. Well, this chump had one idea. One good idea that was really going to kill him. I started the wagon and headed it down the path. I caught Craig in my headlights. He turned. That hyena smile was still on him. Then when he saw what I was going to do, the laugh dropped off his face.
6: He jumped to the side of the path and ran up a hill. I drove right up after him. He twisted and turned, but I didn't let him out of the headlights. He was just getting to the tomb at the top of the hill when I stepped down all the way.

0: took you so long?
1: Hello, Vera.
0: Johnny.
1: What's the matter? Aren't you glad to see me?
0: What are you doing here?
1: We'll talk about it inside.
0: There's nothing to talk about.
1: I said I'm coming in.
0: Get out of here.
1: There's no way to treat an old friend. Craig told me all about it. How you framed me into the murder.
0: Of course he told you. It was all my idea.
1: Cute idea.
0: Told you before, there's nothing we have to talk about it, so you might as well leave.
1: You're expecting Craig, is that right, Vera?
0: None of your business now. Either you get out...
1: Craig won't be here.
0: What?
1: He couldn't make it, Vera. On account of he's dead.
0: Dead?
1: That's right, good and dead. You should have heard him scream when the wagon hit him. You should have heard him, Vera.
0: You're lying. You wouldn't do a thing like that. You're not a murderer.
1: Sure I am, Vera. You made me a murderer. You remember this gun, don't you, Vera?
0: Johnny, listen.
1: All you do is pull the trigger. It's so simple, remember?
0: Johnny, that's $1,000.
1: Oh, yeah. I have $1,000. This is where I came in.
0: You can have it now.
1: I can do a lot with $1,000.
0: Right, Johnny, that's right. You can get away from everything you hate. You won't have to be near death anymore. You can be free of it forever. The phone. What are you...
1: $1,000. It's all there, Vera?
0: Yes, Johnny. Yes, all of it. And it's yours now. You've earned it.
1: Operator. The police.
0: Police? Johnny, what are you doing? Why are you calling...
1: Hello? My name's Johnny Bryce. I want to report a murder.
0: Oh, you crazy fool. They'll hang you.
1: The one who was killed? Her name is Vera Max.
0: No.
1: The address is 23 Grove Street. The killer? Sure. His name is Johnny Bryce.
0: No,
1: yeah, that's right, me. Oh, I'll be waiting right here for you.
0: Johnny, don't do it, please. You can have $1,000. Even more, $3,000, Johnny. Listen, Johnny, even more than $5. I'll get you as much as you want, anything. Anything. Johnny, stop.

0: Now, that's the way I like to see our stories finish. Plenty of corpses and no remorses. Well, Johnny finally got the drop on Vera. But you should see the drop the hangman got on Johnny. There is a moral in tonight's tangy little tidbit. It comes from the grave works of the funeral philosopher, Wormley Digger, author of One Hearst Town. Now, how's it go?
1: Oh, yes.
0: When you plant a corpse, be prepared for anything. You can never tell what might come up. Good night. Pleasant dreams.
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0: You are in your house, surrounded by all that is secure and normal. While outside, your children are playing a new and wonderful game.
1: Well, thanks. Thanks a lot.

0: Hello?
1: Hello, Mary. How are things in New York?
0: Oh, Helen, how nice. Are you in town?
1: No, I'm in Danbury. I was just thinking of you, thought I'd call.
0: It's long distance, though. You shouldn't.
1: Oh, I can afford 3 minutes. How's Henry?
0: Oh, fine. And Bill?
1: Oh, just fine. What about me?
0: Oh, wonderful. Noisier than ever. She's got a new game now. It's taken the place of hopscotch. Invasion.
1: Is she playing that, too?
0: Well, yes. Are yours?
1: Same thing. Some kind of geometric jacks, I suppose. Isn't it a scream? All the kids their age are playing it up here. Timmy's got a crush on some guy named Drill. I think that's what it is.
0: Well, it must be a new password. Mine likes him, too.
1: I didn't know it got to New York. Word of mouth, I suppose. You know, kids. Funniest thing, I got a letter from my sister in Boston. She says her kids are playing it, too. It's sweeping the country.
0: I wonder where they learned it.
1: Don't ask me. All I know is what Timmy told me at lunch. 0 hours at 5 o'clock.
0: When?
1: Today. That's when the invasion's going to be. These kids and their imaginations.
2: And they talked a little more. Schoolgirl friends. Casual woman talk. But Mrs. Morris was thoughtful. She was thinking of other things. Of adults. Of children under 9 with imagination, rose bushes, dimensions. She thought of how much she had forgotten about being a child, and she wondered about Mink and all the kids who at that moment were playing Invasion.
0: Oh, no, not if I know Fred. I'm so glad you called.
1: Give my love to Henry and a kiss for Mink.
0: I will, and to Bill and the kids.
1: Thanks, dear. Goodbye.
0: Goodbye.

0: An hour drowsed by. It was 3 o'clock. There was an occasional hum inside the coolness of the house as a car passed outside. The street was lined with good green and peaceful trees. And all across the city, in other gardens and other places, children under 9 were excitedly playing a game, talking to rose bushes and grass lawns, trees and shrubs. Even children in apartment houses high in the air, conferring with potted plants, cactus, and ivy. Mrs. Morris finished vacuuming and went to the kitchen.
1: Oh, hello, dear.
2: Hi, Mom. Can I have a glass of water?
1: Oh, of course. I'll get it.
2: LR squared, 47, A over 56 to the 7th degree, XG 7.
1: Hmm? What, dear?
2: Oh, nothing, Mom.
1: Well, here you are.
2: Thanks.
1: How are things going?
2: Hmm?
1: The invasion.
2: Oh, that.
1: Yes, that.
2: Almost finished. When everything's right, Drill said we should be ready on time.
1: 5 o'clock.
2: That's right. How did you know?
1: Well, Helen called me from Danbury. She says Timmy's playing it, too.
2: Hey, that's keen.
1: I guess all the kids are, aren't they?
2: No, not all of them. That guy's like Pete Britz and Dale Jarrett. They're growing up. They make fun of us. They're even worse than parents. They just won't believe in Drill. They're so smart just because they're growing up. You'd think they know better. They were little only a couple of years ago. Well, we're going to get rid of them first. Drill says it's okay to kill them first.
1: Now, wait a minute. I don't like that kind of talk, Mink. You hear me? I don't like it at all.
2: Oh, Mom.
1: No, I mean it. You keep on that way and there's no more playing. You'll have to tell Anna to go home and you'll stay inside until bedtime.
2: I'm sorry.
1: Well, I should think so.
2: Thanks for the water, Mom.
1: Mink?
2: Uh-huh.
1: What did those numbers mean?
2: What numbers?
1: Those numbers you were saying to yourself before.
2: Oh, that? Well, there's the things that we have to do to get Drill and his friends out. That's all.
1: Look, dear, why don't you and Anna go down to the drugstore and get some ice cream, huh? You don't have to use your allowance. I'll pay for it.
2: Haven't got time, Mom.
1: Well, I'd never believe I'd hear you say that.
2: I gotta go now, Mom.
1: Oh, wait a minute. Mink, I want you to tell me the truth. What is this invasion silliness?
2: It isn't silly, it's... Well, it's just a game. That's all. We're just playing at invasion. Excuse me, I gotta get back now. I'll see you later.
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0: It was a game called Invasion. Mrs. Morris's little girl, Mink, was playing it. So was Mink's friend, Anna, and all the other children under nine. It was called Invasion, and 0 hour was to be at 5 o'clock. Mrs. Morris was disturbed. She wasn't sure why, but there was something about parents shutting ears and eyes to what was happening. And because she was disturbed, she did something she didn't usually do. She called her husband at the office.
1: Hello, dear.
2: Oh, hello, Henry. I'm sorry to bother you, but Miss Maxson said you weren't busy.
1: Not too. I should be able to get home early today. Everything all right?
2: Yes.
1: You all right?
2: I'm fine.
1: Mink?
2: Well, she's... Henry.
1: What, dear?
2: Oh, nothing. I just wanted to talk to you for a minute, that's all.
1: Listen, you sure you're all right?
2: Oh, yes.
1: Mink been getting on your nerves?
2: Not really.
1: Well, now, you tell her to behave. When I come home, she and I are going to have a talk. Matter of fact, she's been a little fresh lately. I don't think it's good for her to...
2: Well, she's playing outside. She's fine.
1: Honey, is something wrong?
2: Well, no, I told you. I was thinking about you and wanted to talk. That's all. Nothing wrong with that.
1: Not a thing.
2: Well, you go back to your work, dear. I'll see you soon.
1: All right.
2: What time do you think you'll be home?
1: About 5. Maybe a little earlier.
2: 5? Oh.
1: Hey. What? Come on. What?
2: Well, I was just thinking. Nothing, really. Just Mink and you and me.
1: Good thoughts.
2: Goodbye, dear.
1: So long. You are okay, aren't you?
2: Oh, I'm fine. Goodbye.
1: Bye.

0: Another hour passed, and it was 4:30. The day began to wane. The sun lowered in the peaceful blue sky. Shadows lengthened on the green lawn. Outside, it was quiet. The two little girls more intent than ever upon their endless movement of design and pattern with the implements before them. Mrs. Morris watched from the window, and she had never known Mink to have such powers of concentration. She had switched on the radio and sat drinking a cup of coffee and turned over her thoughts.
1: Children, children. Children love and hate side by side. Sometimes children love you and hate you all in half a second. Strange children. Do they ever forget or forgive the whippings and the harsh, strict words of command? I wonder, I wonder. How can you forget or forgive those over and above you? Those tall, silly dictators. Those parents.
2: Mom!
3: Oh, what is it, dear?
2: Have we got a piece of lead pipe and a hammer?
3: Well, I don't know. They might be in the garage. What do you want them for?
2: Oh, we just need them.
3: Well, if you tell me, I can find...
2: I can get them. Thanks, Mom.
3: Is something wrong?
2: We're stuck halfway. If we could get them all the way through, it'd be easier. And all the others could come through after them.
3: Well, can I help?
2: Thanks, Mom. I can fix it.
3: You better get through, Mink. I want you to take your bath before your father comes home.
2: All right.
3: He's coming home early. And Mink
0: had disappeared behind the shrubs, and Mrs. Morris knew it was ridiculous to make an issue of it. Besides, what was the issue? Invasion? Drill? 0 hour? Unaccountably, a cool breeze came up, and although normally, for that time of year, it would have been a relief, Mrs. Morris felt a chill. She closed the window.

time passed. A curious, waiting silence came upon the street, deepening. 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

0: 5 o'clock. 0 hour. 0 hour. 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But was the clock right? Mrs. Morris, knowing how foolish it was, knowing it, went to the phone and dialed.
1: Silly.

0: When you hear the tone, the time will be exactly 4:54 and 20 seconds.
1: And Mrs. Morris knew that it wasn't as silly as she'd thought, because it wasn't 5 o'clock yet. Not 0 hour yet. Then the car drove up into the driveway.
2: Hi, Meg. How's it going? Hi, Anna.
3: Hi, Daddy.
4: Hi, Morris.
2: You got a kiss for your old man?
3: I haven't got time now, Daddy.
2: Well, that's a nice thing. What are you doing?
3: We're playing Invasion.
2: Oh, swell. Mother in the house?
3: Yes.
2: Okay. Be good.
3: I will. 0 hour in a few minutes, Daddy.
2: All right. I'll be ready.
1: Mrs. Morris heard him chuckle, then his steps up the walk to the front door.
2: Mary!
5: Oh, I'm in the living room, dear.
2: Ah. Hi. Daughter didn't have time for a kiss. How about you?
5: Hard day?
2: Oh, not particularly.
5: Would you like a cocktail?
2: You read my mind.
5: Martini?
2: Perfect. Anything exciting happened today?
5: No. Oh, Helen called.
2: Oh?
5: From Danbury. I told her she was crazy, but she just felt like calling.
2: Like you calling me this afternoon. Crazy, huh? What was that all about?
5: Well, I told you I wanted to.
2: What's this new game the kids are playing? 0 hour. Invasion. That's a nice, depressing thought.
5: Oh, I don't know. Something silly. They're all playing it these days. Here.
2: Thanks. You make the best martinis in the world.
5: I'm glad you think so.
2: Hasn't it been a beautiful day? You know, I kept looking out the window wishing I was anywhere but in that office.
5: What's the time, Henry?
2: A couple of minutes after 5. Why?
5: No, the clock's wrong. By your watch.
2: Hmm? Well, I've got 2 minutes, too. I'm probably slow. You got something on the stove?
5: No, I just wondered.
2: Honey. Hey. Look at me. What's the matter?
5: Well, nothing, really.
2: No.
5: No, really.
2: Mink been up to something?
5: Of course not.
2: Then what?
5: Well, I guess I'm a little tired. Upset, that's all.
2: You want to go out for dinner?
5: Oh, no. I've got a steak here.
2: Well, I tell you what. I'll barbecue it. How'd that be?
5: Oh, fine. What was that?
2: What?
5: I thought I heard something.
2: Well, I didn't.
5: I must have been imagining it.
2: Hey, you are jumpy. Why don't you have a drink? Do you just...
5: No, I don't want one. What's the time?
2: Mary, what is this? Well, I mean it. Something's wrong. Now I want to know.
5: It's silly. It's so silly. I'm on edge, that's
2: Mary?
5: All. I am.
2: I don't like it. That kid's done something, hasn't she? I'm going to get her in.
5: Oh, no, Henry, please, don't. She hasn't. It's nothing at all. I just...
2: What's that?
5: I don't know.
2: Well, those kids haven't got anything dangerous out there, have they? I notice a lot of junk lying around.
5: Oh, no. Nothing dangerous. Just things, you know.
2: Nothing electrical?
5: Well, no, I'm sure not. Oh.
2: What the devil?
5: Well, maybe you better go out and tell them to stop playing now. It's after 5. You tell me to put off the invasion until tomorrow.
2: It's coming from outside. So what are they up to? I'd better take a look. Mink? Good Lord. Bombs. They're bombing.
5: Oh, no. It's upstairs. I know it is. In the attic. That's where it is.
2: Mary! Mary! Mary, it's not up there. Mary!
6: He ran after her, confused, frightened. She seemed to know something.
5: In the attic. That's where it is.
6: Her mind had worked that quickly. any excuse to get him away from the outside, to get him upstairs to the attic in time. Outside, there were more explosions, and they could hear the children screaming with delight.
4: He's not in the attic. He's outside. Mink's out there. What's the matter with
5: you? No, no. I'll show you. Hurry. Get inside quick. Now. We're safe until tonight.
4: Mary.
5: Maybe we can sneak out later. Maybe we can escape.
4: Are you crazy? Why'd you throw the key away? For heaven's sake, the kid's out there. Do you want to...
5: Oh, you don't know. You don't. We've got to stay here. We've got to. It's horrible. We've got to. You've got to stay here with me.
4: Well, at this point, I don't know how the devil I can get out. Where's that light cord?
5: Be quiet, please. What? Be quiet. They'll hear us. They'll find us. Oh, Henry, please.
4: Who's going to answer the... There's that noise again. It's in this house. Mary, what is it? Mary, what's happening? You know. Now answer me. Stop that, Mary. Somebody's downstairs. Who's down there?
5: No. No, hush. Please be quiet. They might go away. Please.
6: And between his wife's terror and the electric humming from below, Mr. Morris felt a great fear. They trembled together in silence in the attic, Mr. and Mrs. Morris, parents of the little girl. Then they heard steps coming up the stairs and a voice.
3: Mom! Dad! Where are you?
6: And a queer, cold light became visible under the door crack. A strange odor. And the alien sound of eagerness in Mink's voice was almost more than they could bear. Each wanted to scream.
3: Mom! Dad!
6: And another sound. And the attic door lock melted. Mink. Mink, with bright little eyes and tousled hair, peered inside. And behind her, tall, wavering blue shadows. Frightful shadows.

0: Zero Hour by Ray Bradbury. Direction and adaptation of the story were by Anthony Ellis. Tonight, you heard Paula Winslow as Mrs. Morris and Issa Ashdown as Mink, with John Daner as the narrator. Featured in the cast were Eve McVeigh, Bill Johnstone, and Mary McGovern. The special music for Escape was composed and conducted by Leith Stevens. Next week...
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3: Once again, the keeper of the book is ready to open the ponderous volume in which is recorded all the secrets and mysteries of mankind through the ages. All the strange and mystifying stories of the past, present, and the future.

0: Keeper of the book, what tale will you tell us this time?
1: What tale shall I tell you? I have heard tales of every kind. Tales of murder, of madness, of dark deeds and events strange beyond all belief. let me see. Yes. Here's a tale for you. A tale of a man who stole by force the secret of immortality, of life everlasting, and entered into a mad adventure. The title of the tale is King of the World. Here is the tale as it is written in the sealed book. It is late at night, and the wind howls over the desolate countryside. In the darkness, a man runs frantically through the woods, trying to elude his pursuers.
2: I've got to shake him, or it'll mean a 10-year stretch.
3: Stop, or we'll shoot!
2: That's twice they got me in the same arm. Oh, there's a house with a light in it. My only chance. If I stick to these trees, they won't be able to see me. I'm almost there. Here's a door. It's only unlocked. Oh, it is.
4: Good evening.
2: Now listen. Now listen close. A couple of guards from the Horton estate are after me. I'll be behind this door covering you with a rod, so you haven't seen me, you understand?
4: I understand.
2: That must be them. Remember, any tricks, and I'll start blasting.
4: I have no intention of being foolish.
2: Okay, go ahead then. Open the door.
4: Yes? What is it?
5: There's been an attempted theft of the Horton diamond, sir. We chased the crook this way. Have you seen anything of him?
4: Why, no. There hasn't been anyone here tonight.
5: We'll keep on going. Good night.
4: They're gone now.
2: You did all right.
4: I'm glad you're satisfied.

0: right.
1: Hey, what kind of a place is this? All those machines, bottles and things.
0: This is my laboratory.
1: What are you, a professor?
0: Yes, you...
1: Hey, what's that?
0: Why, your nerves are on edge. It's only my Great Dane, Caesar. Come in, Caesar. We have a visitor.
1: Hey, what's he growling at me for?
0: I'm sorry. He always growls at strangers.
1: Don't like him coming towards me that way. Keep him away, will you?
0: Come here, Caesar.
1: He won't listen to you. He's going to spring. Well, this'll stop him. Get him off! My arm! Take him away, will you?
0: Here, Caesar. Here, stop it, I say. Stop it. That's better. I think I'd better put the chain on you, Caesar. Did he hurt you?
1: Look, I put 3 slugs into that dog. Why isn't he dead? He isn't even wounded.
0: You must have missed.
1: You say I missed him, do you? I won't miss him this time. I suppose I missed him that time, huh? Why isn't he dead?
0: Well, the truth is, in this laboratory, I've created a serum that has the power to defeat death. I call it Serum L. L for life.
1: You mean the stuff protects you from a bullet or a knife wound?
0: In a way, yes. Swifter than the eye can see, it heals all wounds. The damage is repaired in a fraction of a second.
1: Yeah.
0: My serum is what protected Caesar.
1: A shot of that stuff and you can't be killed. It sounds screwy, but that dog... 4 slugs and not a mark on him. Look, Professor, I'm going to make a deal with you.
0: A deal?
1: Yeah. I'll let you keep on living if you'll give me a shot of that serum.
0: But that's impossible. It hasn't been perfected
1: yet.
0: What
1: do you mean it hasn't been perfected? It saved the dog, didn't it?
0: Yes, of course, but I'm still in the experimental stage. I don't know how long the serum is effective or the condition in which it leaves the body after it is worn off.
1: You're wasting time, Professor. I'd hate to have to persuade you.
0: I see. You understand the responsibility is all yours.
1: It's all right, Professor. You let me do the worrying. Now, come on, let's have a shot of that stuff.
0: Very well. If you roll up your sleeve.
1: Sure. And don't try pulling a fast one, Professor. It won't be healthy.
0: May I ask why you're so anxious to have my serum?
1: Any guy in my racket who can take a slug and not feel it would be top man.
0: I see. Just hold still a moment.
1: All right, go ahead.
0: That's all.
1: Hey, my wounds. They're gone. Why, there isn't even a mark on my arm to show where they were.
0: I told you it healed faster than the eye could see.
1: Yeah. It's like a miracle. Think of it. I can't be killed. Nothing can stop me now. I can move in on all the rackets and take them all over. Yes, sir, I'll be king of the world.

0: Duke. What do you want to see me about? I'm kind
1: of
0: busy.
1: I won't take up much of your time. I'm after a job.
0: I'd like to give you one, but I haven't room for another man.
1: You're wrong. There's one job in your racket that's going to be open soon. Yours.
0: Mine?
1: Yeah.
0: Duke, you've got a funny sense of humor.
1: Yeah, I know. But this is one time I'm not kidding.
0: You better be kidding, or it might not be healthy for you.
1: I don't have to worry about my health anymore.
0: You'd better go while the going's good.
1: I like it here. You're the one who's leaving. Right now.
0: You haven't got a gun, Duke. The boys saw to that. And I have.
1: You're a little nervous, ain't you, Williams?
0: Stay where you are. I'll let you have it.
1: I don't scare easily. Not anymore.
0: You ask first. Couldn't have missed. I won't this time.
1: Don't seem to be able to stop me, Williams.
0: I shot you. I tell you, I shot you. Why did you fall? Oh, it can't be. I put 6 bullets into you. Why did you fall?
1: Your gun is empty now, Williams. It's just you and me.
0: No, don't. I'll do anything you say. Stay away. Please.
1: Too bad, Williams. You should have resigned when I gave you the chance. But you would be stubborn. That's what they'll all get if they stand in my way.

0: Hello, Mike. Come on in. I'm just totaling up the take for last month. Gonna be quite a haul.
1: Ah, Duke, you're headed for trouble. You've been expanding too fast, stepping on too many people's toes.
0: They don't want to get stepped on. They better stay out of my road. They've tried to bump me off a half a dozen times in the past month, and I'm still alive.
1: Yeah, Duke, what is it that keeps you up, even after they put a dozen slugs into you?
0: Your job is to carry out my orders, not to ask questions.
1: Oh, I didn't mean anything by it.
0: I hope you didn't. Now, look, I want you to pick up a fast car. We're going after the Horton Diamond tonight.
1: The Horton Diamond?
0: Yeah.
1: Ah, Duke, that's suicide. We're cleaning up right here. Why risk our necks on a dangerous job?
0: Because I want the Horton Stone. The way I got it figured, we can't miss. Remember, their guns can't...

0: Hey, is 70 the best you can get out of this car?
1: I got my foot down to the floor now.
0: Hey, look at that diamond, Mike. Isn't that a beauty? Think of it. I got $500,000 right in my hand.
1: Yeah, a lot of good it's going to do us if we don't shake that police car.
0: Yeah, you're right. They're hanging on. We got to shake them.
1: There's nothing more I can do. I'm pushing this crate as fast as it'll go.
0: All right, look out for this curve. We're taking it too fast.
1: Hey, I can't control it.
0: Look out, we're going over here.

0: of that car, will you? They must have been doing all of 70 when they crashed.
1: Yeah. They'll sure have a hard time identifying this guy behind the wheel. What a mess.
0: What about the other guy?
1: Let's have a look. Say, there isn't a mark on him. He's unconscious, but he doesn't appear to be hurt at all.
0: But he must be after a crash like this.
1: Take a look for yourself. I tell you, this guy is going to live.
0: A lot of good it'll do him. After killing two guards of the Horton estate, he's headed to the electric chair.

0: And now, to go on with the story of the King of the World, as it is written here in the sealed book. Duke Farson, having been duly tried and sentenced for the murders he committed, is being strapped into the electric chair.
1: Warden, you're wasting your time. This isn't the last mile for me. I'm one guy you can't fry.
2: All right, Richards, we can proceed now. Will you examine the body, Doctor?
3: Sorry to disappoint you, Warden, but I'm not dead.
4: Yeah, but you must be. No man has ever lived through it.
3: I'm not like other men, Warden. You can't kill me.
4: Richards, unstrap the prisoner from the chair. What's happened must be due to a mechanical defect. That must be it.
3: You look a little pale, Warden. It's good to get out of that chair. It's not very comfortable. But why are you all backing away from me? You afraid I'll hurt you? I'll just take this gun. That's better now. All right, Warden. Start marching. You're going to lead me to freedom if you want to live.

0: Duke.
1: Let me in, Joe. Quick. That's better. Hey, you look as though you'd seen a ghost, Joe.
0: The papers are full of stories about your escape. They say the juice was turned on, and yet when it was over, you got up and walked away.
1: Yeah, that's right. I told him I was one guy too big to be killed.
0: Look, Doc, I can't afford any trouble with the cops. You know I'm a three-time loser.
1: Shut up. I'm still giving orders. You'll do as I say. The cops can only send you up for life. I can do worse.
0: Don't talk like that. Duke, you know you can count on me. I'll do anything you say.
1: You'd better. I'm going to hole up here for a couple of weeks until the heat's off. Meanwhile, I'm going to make plans, big plans. I'm bigger than just being the king of the underworld. If I organize things right, there's no reason I can't use the underworld to take over the rest of the world. Yeah, that would make me king of the world. Wouldn't be hard to either. Why is that clock so loud? I can't even hear myself talk.
0: What clock? There isn't any in this apartment.
1: Are you deaf? Can't you hear it?
0: No, Duke, honest. I don't hear a thing. You must be imagining things.
1: I don't know. I don't hear it so loud now either. Yeah, I guess maybe it was my imagination. Yet I could have sworn. Well, never mind. I got other things to think of. Big things.

0: Why don't you sit down, Duke, and take it easy?
1: I'm tired of sitting. 3 weeks in this rat trap is enough for anyone. I've had about enough.
0: The heat's on as big as ever, Duke. I never saw him as anxious to get anyone. Every time I go out, I expect some dick to trail me back to this hideout.
1: Suppose you let me do the worrying,
0: sure,
1: huh?
0: Sure, sure. I was only talking. Have you been having any more of those attacks lately?
1: I'm okay. Stop talking about it. It's bad enough without having to be reminded about it. I don't want to hit... Hey, what's that?
0: What, Duke?
1: That buzzing sound. Keeps growing louder and louder.
0: I don't hear nothing.
1: Listen, you must hear it. It's a fly. Yeah, and it's getting louder. I tell you, I can't stand it.
0: Why?
1: Yeah.
0: I don't hear it. Wait, there's one over there flying around us cracks.
1: Well, do something, will you? I can't stand the noise. It's driving me crazy.
0: Take it easy, Duke. I'm doing my best. Tell it.
1: Oh, thanks, Joe. It's gone now. For a while, I thought I'd blow my top.
0: Maybe you'd better see a doctor, Duke. You've been getting these attacks more and more these past 3 weeks.
1: No doctor can do me any good. There's only one man that can help me.
0: Who's that?
1: That's the professor.

0: You remember me, don't you, Professor?
1: Yes, of course. I've been reading quite a bit about you in the papers lately, Mr. Farson.
0: Your serum was all right, Professor. It saved me from being electrocuted, but I don't know, these last 3 weeks, something's happened, and I don't like it.
1: Suppose you tell me about it.
0: I keep getting attacks. Maybe I'm listening to the radio. Everything's fine. Then all of a sudden it grows louder, as though someone was turning it on full blast.
1: Mm-hmm.
0: It pounds on my head until I think I'm going crazy. Professor, I can't stand it. You gotta help me.
1: You recall that when you asked for my serum, I told you it hadn't been perfected.
0: Well?
1: That I didn't know what effect it would have on the human body?
0: Yeah, I know, but you gotta help me now. I can't go on this way. I keep waiting for the next attack. Each one is worse than the last.
1: You remember my great Dane Caesar, don't you?
0: Yeah, sure. He tried to take a piece out of my throat, didn't he?
1: I'll open this trap door. You can see him in the cellar.
0: Huh?
1: Yeah, there he is, Mr. Farson.
0: Well, what's wrong with him? Why does he keep whining like that?
1: Caesar, too, received an injection of the serum, Mr. Farson, 6 months before you received yours.
0: Yeah?
1: Now, every sound he hears is 100-fold greater. I'm speaking to you in normal tone of voice. Yet to Caesar, I'm shouting unbearably loud.
0: You mean that...
1: Caesar is passed into a condition where every sound is sheer torment. To be quite frank, he went insane 3 months ago.
0: Oh. Well, why don't you kill him? Put him out of his misery.
1: You forget, Mr. Farson, that the serum still protects him from death. He can't die.
0: And is that what'll happen to me in a few months?
1: Yes, I'm sorry to say.
0: But, Professor, there must be something you can do. Maybe you got another serum, huh? Anything. I've got money.
1: I'm sorry, but it isn't a question of money. I can offer you no help.
0: I can't go on this way, waiting for each new attack. And then in the end, if only there was an end, if only I could die.
1: Possibly there is a way out.
0: There is? Tell me. I'll do anything.
1: Well, as you know, my serum can prevent death from a dozen bullet wounds. But there might be one way its great healing powers could be defeated.
0: Yeah, which way is that?
1: If you were to use an explosive, a powerful explosive, you might blow yourself up into so many pieces that the serum would no longer be able to defeat death.
0: Yeah. Yeah, I see what you mean. One of the mob once had an accident with Nitro. They never found a trace of him. Yeah. Yeah, Nitro. That would do the trick.
1: Yes, quite possibly. If the attacks continue and they're beyond endurance, it may be your one way of escape.
0: My one way of escape? Once I thought that with your serum, I'd come to rule the world. Now I'm looking for a way out of it.

0: Oh. Oh, it's you, Duke.
1: Yeah. You expecting someone else?
0: No, no, of course not.
1: What are you so jittery about?
0: Who, me?
1: Yeah.
0: I'm okay. What'd the guy you went to see say?
1: He can't help me. No one can.
0: What are you going to do, Duke?
1: There's nothing I can do but wait. Maybe he was wrong. Maybe I won't get them attacks anymore. After all, just because it happened to the dog doesn't mean that... Hey, what's that? That steady pounding. It's growing louder and louder.
0: Must be another attack.
1: I can't stand it. It keeps pounding, louder and louder.
0: Maybe it's the faucet in the kitchen. It's been leaking lately. I'll have a look at it.
1: I can't go on this way. I tell you, I can't. It's gone now, but there'll be another attack. And then another.
0: The faucet was leaking. I just turned it off. Was that what was troubling you, Duke?
1: Yeah. It's no use. I can't go on this way, waiting for it to happen all the time. And then ending up like that dog.
0: What dog?
1: Never mind. Get out the car. We're going on a little trip.
0: Trip?
1: Yeah.
0: Where to, Duke?
1: Upstate to the old hideout. I'm going to try to take the one way out.
0: Duke, won't you tell me what we come to this old place for?
1: You'll see. Come on. What are you looking around for?
0: Nothing. Nothing at all.
1: Have you got the shovel?
0: Yeah. Won't you at least tell me what we need the shovel for?
1: You're going to do some digging for me in the cellar.
0: There's something buried in the cellar?
1: Yeah, nitro. All right, here's the cellar door.
0: Nitro? You mean that's what's buried down there?
1: Yeah. We stored it here for safe-cracking jobs. Now I got a better use for it.
0: You aren't going to get me to dig it up. It'd be suicide.
1: You saved this gun, don't you, Joe? You haven't much choice. Now start down those steps.
0: But I can't see. It's pitch dark down here.
1: That's okay. Just feel your way down the steps. We get to the bottom, I'll light a candle.
0: Duke, please don't make me...
1: Keep going.
0: Duke, that was the bottom step. What about lighting a match?
1: Okay, just a second. I've got one here.
2: Hey, wait, Ross. I got his gun.
3: I got him.
1: Let go of me.
3: Give me a hand.
1: I gotta reach that nitro. Let go.
4: Get him, coppers. Get him or he'll blow us all
1: out. You rat. You squeal on me.
5: Hold that light on him, Jordan.
1: Slip the cuffs on him.
6: I got him.
1: You've got to let me get to the nitro. It's the only way I can die.
7: He's as crazy as a loon.
5: Yeah. A place for this guy's in a padded cell.

0: All right, Farson, in you go. All right. There. You won't be able to hurt yourself in that nice padded cell. And you won't be able to hear any of those loud noises again,
1: no,
0: either.
1: No noises.
0: There aren't any radios or watches or automobile horns that can bother you in that cell. It's guaranteed 100% soundproof. Now be a good boy.
1: Now, you gotta let me go. I want to die, do you hear? You can't let me live and suffer these attacks. Let me out of here. Let me out, do you hear? I can't stay. Oh, it's starting again. Another attack. It's growing louder and louder. A steady pounding. Oh, it's my heart beating. Growing louder and louder. I can't stop it. I can't stop.

0: And that is the story of the King of the World, as it is written in the sealed book. Years have passed, but Duke Ferguson is still locked up in the padded cell. Day and night he begs to be executed, and yet at the same moment he knows he can't die, that the serum in his blood has given him immortality and sentenced him to a life filled with torturous sounds from which there is no escape. There is no escape. It is so written here in the sealed book. But the sound of the great gong tells me I must close the great book once again.
1: One moment, Keeper of the Book. What story from the sealed book will you tell us next time?
0: Next time? What shall it be? A tale of madness? Of terror? Of dark deeds in far lands? For I have them here, all the stories that ever happened, and many that have yet to come to pass. But I'll find one for you in just a moment.

0: And now, keeper of the book, have you found the story you'll tell next time?
1: Yes, yes, I've found one. It's a story about a ruthless man who put money above all and wouldn't stop at murder to achieve his ends. The title of the tale is Death Spins a Web.
0: Be sure to be with us again next time when the great gong heralds another strange and exciting story from...
2: The Sealed Book.
0: The Sealed Book, written by Bob Arthur and David Cogan, is produced and directed by Jock McGregor.
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0: men. Welcome. I'm E.G. Marshall. Sorry about this door of ours. We've tried oiling it 100 times, but it doesn't do the least bit of good. You see, this is the door to the Radio Mystery Theater, and its hinges have a mind of its own. And speaking of the mind, that's the subject of the story you're about to hear. We're going to take you deep into the recesses of a human mind. But you won't be alone on your journey. You'll be accompanied by 3 people. One of them is a psychiatrist, a man whose purpose it is to heal and cure. But the other two, well, I'm sorry to say that their intentions are not nearly so benevolent.
1: You can't do this to that man, Jimmy. He's sick. He's very sick. If we do something like this, we're liable to make him worse.
2: Do you think I care about him? All I care about is us.
1: But you might drive him out of his head. You might make him insane.
0: Mystery drama, The Case of M.J.H., was written especially for the Mystery Theater by Henry Slessor and stars Augusta Dabney. 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I'll be back shortly with Act One.
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5: I'm going to rent this apartment, but now the landlord wants a deposit equal to 2 months' rent to cover damage. I wonder if there's anything I should do to protect myself.
6: There certainly is, Mac.
5: Who are you?
6: I'm the man from the Better Business Bureau. You know, deposits are usual, but before you move into that apartment, go through it thoroughly and list any and all damage. Now prepare this list in duplicate and have your landlord sign both copies. And before you sign that lease, find out what sort of repairs you will be responsible for and which will be paid by the landlord.
5: Then when you move, this list helps to solve the mystery of who's to pay for what, right?
6: Right.

0: of a psychiatrist's office is very special. A quiet mood, which gives no hint of the raging storms contained in the minds of those who lie on Dr. Vernon Cooper's leather couch and murmur their way through the secret fears and hidden angers of their lives.
1: I must have been, I don't know, 20 or 21, something like that. That was when I started putting on the pounds. My God, I put on weight so fast, I had to get rid of a suit I'd bought only 2 months before. It was, like you said, I got myself into a spiral. I couldn't get out of it. I didn't have any friends. I didn't think any girl would look at me twice, fat as I was. And the more I felt deprived, the hungrier I got. And the more I ate, and the more I ate, and... Oh, listen, I must have told you this story a dozen times, Dr. Cooper.
2: No, it doesn't matter.
1: It's like a waste of money, isn't it? Me coming here twice a week and telling you the same things over and over.
2: Oh, there are differences. There are always differences in the way things are related. Those differences can be very significant.
1: Well, maybe.
2: Why are you looking at your watch?
1: Oh, I tell my time's up, isn't it?
2: Yes, but why not let me tell you when the hour's up?
1: I guess I'm just anxious to get out of here. I've got something to do this evening.
2: Business appointment?
1: Well, like you said, Doc, the hour's up. I don't have to say any more, do I?
2: All right, Mr. Harrison. We'll go on next time, then.
1: Right. Listen, would it be all right if I didn't come in at 3 o'clock on Wednesday? I'm busy then. Could we change the time?
2: Well, why don't you check with Miss Sheridan?
1: Yeah, I'll do that. So long, Dr. Cooper.
2: Bye.
1: Miss Sheridan.
3: Yes, Mr. Harrison?
1: Dr. Cooper said I could ask you if there was some other time I could come on Wednesday.
3: Let's see. You're scheduled for 3. Oh! Wait a minute. I see that Dr. Cooper has a free hour at 10, if you can make it that early.
1: Yes, that'll be okay. 10 o'clock. Thanks.
3: Bye, Mr. Harrison.
1: So long.
3: Dr. Cooper's office.
4: Hi, Maddie. It's Judy.
3: Oh, hello, Judy. How are you?
4: Okay. Listen, what are you doing tonight?
3: Oh, usual, I suppose. Eating dinner and watching television. Who knows? I might vary the routine by washing my hair.
4: You wouldn't like to go to that party with me?
3: What party? Oh, Judy, you don't mean that dancing school thing?
4: Yeah, that one.
3: Judy, why do you talk about those things as if they're really parties? Nobody gets invited. You pay to be there.
4: Oh, it's better than nothing, isn't it?
3: Not for me, it isn't.
4: But what choice do we have? There's got to be some way to meet a man in this town.
3: Well, all we ever met there are dancing instructors. And all they want is to sign us up for a 5,000-lesson dance course, payable for the rest of our lives.
4: Yeah, I guess you're right. What did you say was on TV tonight?
2: Maddie?
3: Oh, excuse me, Judy, you have to go.
4: Oh, okay, I'll call you later.
3: Mm-hmm. Yes, Dr. Cooper?
2: You might as well run along home. I have some notes to transcribe, and I'm not expecting any more patients.
3: Well, I'm not in any hurry, Doctor.
2: No, you run along and enjoy your evening. Oh, did I say something wrong?
3: I beg your pardon?
2: That was quite a face you made when I said that.
3: Oh, I'm sorry. My evening was just under discussion. Doesn't look that enjoyable.
2: Oh, well, whatever happened to that young man you were seeing a while back? Freddie something?
3: You're just a little bit behind schedule, Dr. Cooper. Freddie was gone with the wind just about a year ago.
2: Huh? Is it that long?
3: There never was much there to begin with.
2: Oh, well, I'm sorry to hear that. Well, see you in the morning, as usual.
3: As usual. That's the phrase, all right.
4: So, Mr. Radiman says to Mr. Clark, who's supposed to be handling the money around here, you or me? So Mr. Clark says, why have we got adding machines in the office if you're not going to use them? So Mr. Aranowitz says, Hey, Maddie, are you still there?
3: Yes, Judy, I'm here.
4: You haven't said a word for 5 minutes.
3: I wonder why.
4: Listen, am I keeping you from something?
3: Only from my dinner. I thought I had some macaroni and cheese left over from last night, but it had green mold all over it.
4: Well, what are you going to do then?
3: Well, at the cafeteria, I suppose.
4: I thought you hated that place. You said it was full of nothing but tired old men.
3: Hey, old men, but fresh macaroni and cheese. I'll talk to you tomorrow, Judy, okay?
4: Yeah, all right. Hey, you know something?
3: What?
4: Right about now, I'd even settle for a tired old man.
5: Excuse me, miss.
3: Yes?
5: Maybe I better give you a hand with that tray. It looks like you're about to drop the whole thing.
3: Oh, this darn book of mine has made the whole thing unbalanced.
5: Well, here, maybe if I grab the book.
3: Oh, thanks. That helped.
5: Hey, this is some book, all right. Must weigh 10 pounds.
3: It reads that way, too. Well, thanks again.
5: Why not sit down here at my table?
3: Well, okay. I guess it's just as good a table as any.
5: Of course, maybe you'd rather be by yourself to read your book.
3: No. I don't think I really feel like reading tonight.
5: Hey, what's the name of it, anyway? Hey, you know something? I can't even pronounce the name of it.
3: It's called The Psychopathology of Everyday Life. Sigmund Freud. I'm sure you've heard of him.
5: Yeah, he's a shrink or something like that.
3: Well, he was just about the first shrink, I guess.
5: No kidding. Hey, you must be a pretty brainy type reading stuff like this.
3: Well, I'm afraid I only read it because I think I should. Not much of it really penetrates.
5: Well, that's the way I feel about most books. Tony, I never cracked one with a title like that.
3: Well, you see, I work for a doctor.
5: Oh, hey, you a nurse?
3: No, not really. I'm just a receptionist, a secretary. But I did have some training, and I thought it would be necessary in order to work for that sort of person.
5: Oh, well, what sort?
3: A psychiatrist.
5: Oh, you mean he's a shrink, too?
3: Well, I suppose you could call him that.
5: Well, what do you know? You know, all my life I wondered about those guys. I mean, what they do, how that psychoanalysis stuff works. It does work, doesn't it?
3: Oh, yes. There's no doubt of that. Oh, Dr. Cooper's done wonderful things for his patients.
5: You mean he makes crazy people well?
3: Oh, well, you can't oversimplify it that way. Well, his patients aren't, well, crazy, as you say. They're disturbed and they have problems and neuroses. And, well, an awful lot of people do. Only, you know, not all of them seek professional help.
5: Yeah, well, that's for sure. Hey, I'm one nuts walking the street. The, what is it, psychopathology?
3: Yeah.
5: I don't know. This kind of stuff is too much for me. Hey, you're not eating your dinner.
3: No. Yeah, that's right. Well, then, you're not eating yours either.
5: Well, I'm not too hungry tonight. I'm just having coffee.
3: That's all?
5: Well, that's all I came in for. Tony, I guess I'm getting a little more than I bargained for. I mean, this nice conversation.
3: Do you live around here?
5: Well, not too far away. In fact, I was thinking of looking for a room in this neighborhood.
3: Just a room?
5: Well, yeah. What else does a guy like me need? I mean, a guy without a family.
3: Oh, I see.
5: You know, I really can't get over it.
3: Over what?
5: The combination.
3: What do you mean?
5: I mean, a girl like you, a nice-looking girl like you, with brains, too. Listen, my name is Jimmy French.
3: How do you do?
5: Oh, hey, come on. Fair is fair. I told you my name. The least you can do.
3: Okay, my name's Maddie Sheridan.
5: Maddie?
3: Yeah, well, the truth is my name is Matilda, but I don't care for it very much, so my friends call me Maddie.
5: Well, fine. That's okay with me. My name is James. Well, I guess I should be running along. I gotta meet a guy downtown to talk about a job.
3: Oh, you're not working right now?
5: No, well, I'm kind of between things, you know, but it'll be okay, I guess, if I just keep trying. That's the old American spirit, right?
3: Yes, of course.
5: It was sure nice talking to you, Maddie.
3: It was nice talking to you.
5: Maybe I'll see you around. Who knows, right?
3: Yeah, who knows? Dr. Cooper's office. Oh, yes, Mr. Harrison. No, the doctor hasn't come back from lunch yet. Oh, I'm sorry. Well, I'll tell the doctor that when he arrives. Now, will you be able to make your next appointment? Fine. I'll tell him, Mr. Harrison. Oh, Dr. Cooper.
2: Sorry, I'm back so late, Matilda. Mr. Harrison isn't here yet, is he?
3: No, he just called this minute. He said he wasn't feeling very well and, he won't be able to make it today.
2: Oh, yeah, I was afraid of that. Did he say what was bothering him?
3: No. That's all he said. But he promised that he'd be here for his next appointment. You look worried, Doctor.
2: Yeah, I am. Worried about that man. Sometimes I almost feel I should arrange another doctor for him. He just isn't making the progress I hope for. Oh, well. If he calls again, put him through directly to me. Tell him I could fit him in tomorrow if he wants.
3: Yes, Doctor. Dr. Cooper's office.
5: Hi, is this Maddie?
3: Yes. Who's this?
5: Hi, Maddie. It's Jimmy French. Remember me?
3: Yes. Yes, I remember. Hey, how did you know where to reach me?
5: Well, I remembered what you said about this Dr. Cooper. I just looked you up.
3: Oh.
5: Listen, I hope you don't think I'm fresh or anything, but I was wondering if maybe you'd see me sometime. Like tonight.
3: Well, I really don't know. It's sort of short notice.
5: Yeah, I guess it is. I don't blame you for saying no.
3: Oh, well, I didn't say no. I just meant that Well, I was going to stay home and do some ironing, but I guess that can wait.
5: Hey, you mean it?
3: Yeah, of course I do. Do you think you can pick me up at my apartment?
5: Well, sure. Where is it?
3: It's 915 Southern Avenue on the first floor, apartment 2A.
5: Hey, 7:30, okay?
3: 7:30's fine.
5: Oh, great. I'll see you then, Maddie.
6: One second. Who is it?
7: It's Mark.
6: Yeah, that figures. I knew you'd be coming around again.
7: That's right, Jimmy boy. I'm coming around every night until we get our business finished. Now, what do you say? Got a little installment for me?
6: Mike, listen, I got something better than an installment.
7: Come on, buddy. Don't tell me you got the whole thing. I'd keel over and die. You never had two bills in your pocket at the same time.
6: Mike, I got something going. I got something that's going to take a little time, but it'll be just what I need.
7: What we both need. You know what I need, Jimmy boy. I need my bread. All of it. And I need it now.
6: You'll get it. Every nickel, Mike. I'm going to start putting it all together tonight. 7:30 tonight.
8: Something tells me that Jimmy French isn't the best person that Maddie Sheridan could have met in the cafeteria that night. Of course, I might be wrong. He might be a very fine, upstanding young man whose only interest is getting somewhere in this world. Or is the phrase, getting someone? We'll find out more when I return shortly with Act Two.
9: Say, do you know what happens this time of year?
10: The swallows come back to Capistrano.
9: Nope.
10: The buzzards come back to Hinckley Ridge, Ohio?
9: No.
10: Bulldogs all over the world begin to shed?
9: Not even close. Oh. 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And just between you and me, it may very well be the best chance you'll ever have to buy a Buick.
10: I could have sworn this was Buzzard Day in Hinckley.
9: Hinckley?
11: This can make your blood pressure go up.
12: And Madame wish?
13: Oh, I'd like pâté to start, I think.
12: Oui, Madame.
13: And
12: darling.
13: Vichyssoise.
12: Darling.
13: Chateaubriand, yes, and petit pois.
12: Darling.
13: Yes, dear.
12: I forgot my wallet.
13: What, again?
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0: Maddie Sheridan has had a remarkable evening. Remarkable simply because a man, young, attractive, and unmarried, has sought her out, treated her to dinner, taken her to a movie, and is now walking her back home. Not a very noteworthy event for many women, but for Maddie Sheridan, after a year of loneliness, a most significant evening indeed.
1: I don't think you really liked the movie, Jimmy.
2: Yeah, it was okay.
1: You seemed awfully fidgety.
2: Well, I get that way sometimes, fidgety. I don't know, maybe it wasn't the best way to... Well, you know, get to know somebody just by sitting in a movie house watching a picture.
1: I see. Oh, what happened about that job?
2: What job?
1: I meant to ask you at dinner. But that job interview you went on the night we met.
2: Oh, that. Well, that didn't work out, but... I'll get something. Don't worry about me.
1: What sort of work do you do, Jimmy?
2: Well, all kinds of things. Listen, what time do you have? I don't have a watch. I mean, I do, but it's broken. It's in the shop.
1: It's 10 minutes after 11.
2: Oh, is that late? I mean, as far as you're concerned.
1: No, not very.
2: Well, maybe I could come in for a few minutes, huh?
1: Yeah, of course. If you want to. I could make some coffee, maybe.
2: Well, that'd be great.
1: Or maybe you'd like some hot chocolate. I still love hot chocolate late at night. Oh, I suppose I'll always be a child, even though I'm not a child.
2: Tell you the truth, what I'd really like is a beer, if you have one.
1: Yes, sure, I think I do.
2: Swell. You like living alone, Maddie?
1: Oh, I don't think anybody really likes being alone.
2: No, that's for sure. Hey, yeah, skip the glass. I'll drink it right out of the can.
1: Okay.
2: Thanks. Oh, that's good.
1: Jimmy?
2: Hmm?
1: Can I ask you something?
2: Well, sure.
1: Why are you having trouble finding work?
2: Oh, I don't know. Just the times, I guess.
1: Well, when you say you do all kinds of things, what would some of them be?
2: Well, I guess anything that doesn't require brains.
1: Oh, come on, I don't believe that. You're very intelligent, seems to me.
2: Well, thanks, but you know better, Maddie. I mean, you know I'm not so good in the education department. I quit high school in my second term. Ooh, that was a big mistake.
1: Well, mistakes can be corrected.
2: Look, Maddie, you might as well know the worst about me. When I was a kid, I was in trouble all the time, stealing cars, stuff like that. I was even arrested a couple of times.
1: But you were young. You didn't know any better then.
2: Yeah, I guess.
1: Doesn't do any good to blame yourself for what you've done in the past. That just gives you guilt feelings.
2: Yeah, Doc, guilt feelings, right? Hey, yeah, how much do you charge for an hour?
1: I'm serious, Jimmy.
2: Yeah, I was afraid you might ask me something serious.
1: Would you rather I didn't?
2: No, the truth is I guess I want you to be serious with me. I haven't met anybody like you in a long, long time.
1: Then tell me about yourself, Jimmy.
2: Okay. Why, you want to hear the rough part? I'm a nothing.
1: Oh, I don't believe that.
2: Oh, you can believe it, Maddie. I'm a nothing. I don't have a trade. I can't do anything that'll make me a decent living. I got six jobs this year, none of them worth $100 a week. I'm not the kind of a guy who can, well, take a girl to fancy places, stuff like that.
1: I don't like fancy places myself.
2: Yeah, but you deserve something a lot better than cafeterias. I mean... You're really something special, Maddie. Didn't you know that?
1: Me?
2: Listen, I never thought a girl like you would look at me twice.
1: But why?
2: Oh, come on, you know, you're a million times smarter than me. Look, maybe I'd better be going.
1: Well, you haven't even finished your beer.
2: I'd better go. I'm just getting you all depressed, and then me too.
1: Jimmy?
2: Huh?
1: Will you be calling me again?
2: Why do you want to hear from a guy like me? What for?

0: Hello?
1: Maddie?
0: Hmm? Who is it?
1: Look, I'm sorry to be calling so late. I guess you must have been fast asleep.
0: Oh. Well, I did go to bed right after you left.
1: Yeah, I shouldn't have done it, but I just had to talk to you again, Maddie. I hated to see things left the way they were.
0: I don't know how things were left.
1: Maddie, would you see me again?
0: Of course I would.
1: You wouldn't be just saying that, Maddie.
0: Don't be silly.
1: Because now you know what kind of a bum I am.
0: I don't know anything of the kind.
1: Listen, this is crazy, but... Would you see me tomorrow night, too?
0: Yes, Jimmy. Sure, I'd be happy to see you tomorrow night.
2: Mr. Harrison not here yet?
0: No, doctor.
2: I should have guessed that he'd be late. He always is recently.
0: Dr. Cooper.
2: Yes, Maddie.
0: About tonight. I know we usually work a bit late on Fridays, but I was just wondering...

0: Well, yes, of course.
1: Something special about tonight?
2: Yes, sort of.
1: I've been meaning to tell you how well you've been looking these days. Doing your hair differently, aren't you?
2: Yes, yeah. I got sort of tired of that old maid look.
1: Now, if I had to give a professional opinion, I might diagnose a condition of the heart.
3: All right, I'm here. I suppose you're all upset because I'm late.
1: Oh, no, Mr. Harrison, not at all. Please come in.

0: Jimmy, it's all right. My place at 7, darling. Here we are. Roast beef, specialty of the house.
1: Yeah, looks good.
0: Did you pour the wine, darling?
1: Uh-huh.
0: You do like roast beef, don't you, Jimmy?
1: Yeah, sure.
0: Not too well done, is it? Oh, my oven heats up like Vesuvius sometimes.
1: No. It's just right.
0: Hey, Jimmy, what is it? Now, look, I can see that something is the matter.
1: Well, nothing's the matter. The roast beef is great. The table looks terrific. You look sensational. The only thing wrong with this whole thing is me.
0: What are you talking about?
1: I'm talking about me, Maddie, about me and you and all the talk about, the future. I don't know what made me start that junk. Talking about marrying when I can't even get a job that lasts more than one week.
0: Jimmy, did you say marrying?
1: Well, sure. What else? You know, that's what I want for us, Maddie, more than anything.
0: But you've never mentioned that before.
1: How could I? What right did I have? I've been thinking about it so much I'm sick. You know how that is. You can think about something and get sick. Headaches right now.
0: Oh, darling, poor boy. Why didn't you say something?
1: No, it's not a case for an aspirin. It needs another kind of pill. A money pill. That's what it needs.
0: Oh, Jimmy.
1: Maddie, I told you a lie. I told you that I was a wild kid, a bad kid. That was a lie. I was just an ordinary kid. The guy I described, the crook, the punk who stole cars, the guy who got himself arrested twice. That's me now, Maddie. Right now.
0: You don't mean that.
1: I'm telling you the truth about myself. I'm not just a crook. I'm a cheap crook at that.
0: Oh, I just don't believe that.
1: Well, you better for your sake. It's even worse than you know. I'm not just broke. I'm in debt. I've been living on borrowed bread. If I don't pay it back, I'll either go to jail or get my head busted in.
0: Oh, Jimmy, no.
1: Well, that's what they do to guys like me.
0: Jimmy, listen. Listen, I have some money saved. I have a little over $300.
1: I owe $8,000, Maddie.
0: What?
1: I owe $8,000. How do you like them apples?
0: Oh, Jimmy.
1: Yeah, I'd be some husband for you, wouldn't I? Best thing for you is to lose me, honey. Lose me.
0: But I don't want to lose you. There has to be something that can be done, Jimmy.
1: Well, yeah, maybe. I've been thinking about it a lot.
0: What have you thought?
1: I thought that...
0: What?
1: I can't even tell you
0: about it. Oh, please, come on, you have to.
1: Okay. It's the only time I'll ever ask you to do something like this, because I'm going to change right after it's over. I'll change, Maddie, so help me.
0: After what's over?
1: One more job. Only one, I mean it. But it's got to be something worthwhile. Now, Maddie, I want you to bring me the files from the doctor's office.
0: What?
1: I want you to bring me his files, as many as you can carry. Only the current cases, the people he's had recently.
0: But, Jimmy,
1: Let me finish. I want to borrow those files just overnight. I'll go through them real quick. So fast, you can have them back in the drawers by morning. Who knows? Maybe I'll find what I'm looking for right away.
0: Well, what are you looking for? What good will Dr. Cooper's files do you?
1: It's just an idea I got. I mean, this analyst stuff is pretty personal, isn't it? They have to tell the doctor everything, don't they?
0: Yes, of course. There can't be any secrets from

0: analyst. That would defeat the whole purpose.
1: Right, right. No secrets. So if I could see the doc's notes, if I could read through them, well, there's bound to be plenty of stuff they'd like to hide, stuff they'd pay money to keep quiet.
0: Jimmy, you're talking about blackmailing.
1: Your boss has a lot of rich patients, hasn't he? Now, you told me how much this analysis stuff costs. I mean, $60 an hour. They're going to be loaded,
0: Jimmy,
1: right?
0: Please don't ask me to do this.
1: Honey, they can afford a few grand. It wouldn't hurt them to part with a few grand. If I could just get enough to pay off the loan and maybe a little extra for us to get started.
0: No, I won't, Jimmy. I can't. I won't.
1: You won't even listen to me. You won't even give me a chance.
0: I couldn't do such a thing. I just couldn't.
1: Not even for me? For us?
0: No.
1: All right. That tells me what I want to know. Yeah, I guess you want me to beat it out of here right now, don't you?
0: No, I didn't say that either.
1: It just can't be both ways.
0: It isn't fair. It just isn't fair to ask me to do such a thing. It isn't.
1: So long, then. I'm sorry about the dinner. You went to a lot of trouble, but I just don't have any appetite.
0: Jimmy. It's me, Jimmy.
2: Who?
0: It's Maddie.
1: Maddie, what are you doing here?
0: I just wanted to see you. I've been calling you for days.
1: I've been out.
0: Why didn't you call me?
1: You know why.
0: Jimmy. I missed you terribly.
1: I missed you too, Maddie. What's the use? What's the good of us seeing each other? It doesn't go nowhere, honey, don't you see?
0: Jimmy, can't you see what I have here?
1: Well, what's that?
0: It's the files. It's not all of them. It's just his current patients.
1: Patients?
0: Yes, it's Dr. Cooper's files. I've brought them.
3: They say that love is blind. But in this case, you might also say that love is just a little bit larcenous, too. No, we won't pass judgment on Maddie Sheridan. We know the pressures that she faces. But who knows who else is going to be pressured as a result of this night's work? We'll find out very soon when I return with Act 3.
4: The Veterans Administration helps people in little ways.
5: A veteran, let's say, is trying to get an apartment. He's filed to go to school under the GI Bill. He's not getting any money, but he's entitled. Well, what's wrong with writing a letter saying that under the law, this man is entitled to receive $220 a month for attending school on a full-time basis? Believe it or not, he can take that letter with the little job. Take it to the real estate people, and because he has an additional income of $220, although he isn't receiving it, it makes his chances of getting that apartment much better. And this is what I mean about the little things. Going beyond the duty every once in a while. Just go a little bit out of your way to help someone. That's my philosophy. To me, these are little things. But big things to that person. Very big thing to that person.
4: At VA, we try a little harder to help.

0: Action is VISTA, the Peace Corps, RSVP, SCORE, and other volunteer programs that are helping people to help themselves. If you're trained in a skill or just have a little love to share, Action needs you.
1: Yeah, baby. Action really needs you.
0: Don't crawl under a rock. Get into action.
2: Oh, yeah.
3: This is a public service of this station and the Advertising Council.

0: is frantic activity in a one-room apartment rented by Jimmy French. A steady period which has lasted for many long hours. Folder after folder has been perused. Long, copious notes full of psychiatric jargon have been studied. And if Jimmy French is getting what he expected from the notes of Dr. Vernon Cooper, he certainly doesn't seem to be pleased with the results.
1: Nothing. I can't make heads or tails out of this
2: please,
1: stuff.
2: Please, Jimmy, try just to keep them in some kind of order. If you mix up the pages, I'll never get them back correctly in the files.
1: Why can't I figure out what he's talking about half the time?
2: I told you it wouldn't be easy, that they wouldn't make sense to you.
1: It's like reading a foreign language. Wait a minute. What are those type pages?
2: Well, they're transcripts of conversations. They're taken from a tape recorder. Well, Dr. Cooper doesn't always tape what his patients are telling him unless he thinks it's important.
1: Oh, boy, this looks like a long night. I haven't even eaten yet, have you?
2: No, I came right from the office.
1: I got some hamburger meat in the refrigerator.
2: You want me to fix it?
1: That'd be great.
2: All right.
1: Maddie?
2: Yes?
1: Look, I know how you feel about this, but you're not doing your boss any harm. These files will be back where they belong tomorrow morning.
2: You're all right, Jimmy. Well, it's all set. I couldn't find any hamburger rolls, so I hope white bread will do.
1: Maddie, I think I got it. I think I found the one.
2: You did?
1: He doesn't mention the guy's name, just his initials. M.J.H. Now, who is he? Do you know? Who's M.J.H.?
2: M.J. Oh, Jimmy. No, not that one.
1: Well, why not? Who is he?
2: Because his name is Harrison. It's Martin J. Harrison, and he's in Wall Street, and... Oh, I suppose he's very wealthy, but he's such an unhappy man. Jimmy, don't make it any worse.
1: He doesn't sound so unhappy to me. You read the stuff about him?
2: No, I don't know anything about him. Dr. Cooper types his own notes. They're confidential.
1: Well, I'll tell you one thing about the guy. He's got a girlfriend.
2: He does?
1: How old a guy would you say he is?
2: Oh, I don't know. I suppose he's close to 60.
1: Well, guess how old Diana is. That's her name, Diana. She's 18 years old. How about that? 18 years old. And of course, he's married, isn't he?
2: Yes, he's married.
1: Diana. 18-year-old Diana. Boy, you should read the way he talks about her. You put the stuff in a book, you'd have a bestseller. Maddie, tell me more about this guy.
2: I don't know any more about him. All I know is that Dr. Cooper worries about him a lot. He says he's one of his most difficult patients.
1: Yeah, I can see that.
2: Sometimes he said that he shouldn't be treating Mr. Harrison, that he isn't helping him enough.
1: Well, maybe we can help him. Maybe we can help ourselves.
2: Oh, Jimmy. All this is so horrible.
1: His wife doesn't know about Diana, of course. He talks about that a lot. You know, the fact that his wife doesn't know, that it would kill her if she knew. He's worried sick about that. I mean, he's crazy about his wife, but he can't give up this 18-year-old stuff either. Can you imagine that?
2: Please, Jimmy, stop it.
1: You can't feel sorry for a guy like this, can you?
2: Yes, of course I can feel sorry. Whatever's wrong with the man, he can't help himself. He just can't. That's why he's going to Dr. Cooper in the first place.
1: Yeah, and that's why I'm going to him. Now, where's that phone book?
2: Jimmy, I can't let you do this.
1: What?
2: You don't understand about Mr. Harrison. If you could just see the man, the way he looks when he comes into the office, he's so unhappy.
1: Look, you expect me to be sorry for this guy?
2: Yeah.
1: I bet he's had it soft all of his life. I bet he's never had to kick around the street like a stray cat. All right, so now he's having himself a fling and he needs a shrink to make excuses for himself. Yeah, I'm sorry, baby. My heart doesn't bleed for Mr. MJH. It bleeds for me, Jimmy French.
2: Oh, Jimmy!
1: Hey, come on, cut that out, huh? Come on.
2: I can't help it.
1: Oh, come on, don't cry, baby.
2: You can't do this to this man, Jimmy. He's sick. He's very sick. If we do something like this, we're liable to make it worse.
1: You think I care about that? All I care about is us.
2: But you might drive him out of his head. You might make him insane.
1: No, baby, no. I'm just going to make him a little bit poorer.
2: Good morning, Mr. Harrison.
3: Morning.
2: I'm glad you were able to keep the appointment.
3: Is the doctor in?
2: Yes, I'll tell him you're here. Dr. Cooper, Mr. Harrison's arrived. Yes, I will. You can go right in, Mr. Harrison.
3: Thanks. Please come in, Mr. Harrison. I suppose you've got a few nasty things to say to me today.
4: Well, why would you think that?
3: Because of the appointments I've missed. Maybe it doesn't matter to you. You get paid no matter what, right? Probably a relief to you when your patients don't show up.
4: Please lie down, Mr. Harrison.
3: All right. Well, is it true? You're glad when we screwballs don't show up to bother you, aren't you?
4: Yeah, you happen to be wrong about that. I'm not glad to miss a session. I lose something by it. And more important, so do you.
3: $60, that's what I lose.
4: Can you give me any particular reason why you didn't show up last time?
3: You know the reason.
4: Do I?
3: You know very well. I needed a different kind of therapy, Doctor.
4: Go on.
3: You know what I'm going to say next.
4: I'd rather you did the talking.
3: I went to see her, of course. Diana.
4: I see.
3: Took me a whole day to figure out how to get to Diana's place and stay a while. Without my wife finding out, of course.
4: And did you succeed?
3: Yes, I succeeded. I told her I was coming to see you. That's always a good excuse, of course, going to see my analyst. So you see, you do come in handy sometimes, Dr. Cooper. You're worth $60 an hour even when I'm not here lying on your couch. I'm on somebody else's couch.
4: You don't really consider me an excuse, do you, Mr. Harrison?
3: No, that's not what I meant, Doctor. You know what I meant.
4: Please continue.
3: Anyway, I made sure that Elizabeth didn't know where I was. I always have to make sure of it, that she doesn't suspect anything. I told you what it would do to her. She's a sick woman. That heart of hers is held together with tissue paper. Did I ever tell you how sick she is?
4: Yes, you've told me.
3: It would kill her if she found out about Diana. She'd just lay down and die. I can't have that happen, Doctor. She's everything to me. She's my whole world. Well, I know what you're thinking. If she's my whole world, what am I doing with Diana? That's what you want to know, isn't it?
4: If you can answer the question, please do.
3: That's just the thing. I can't answer it. I don't know. Every time I see that rotten little 18-year-old tramp. Tramp, that's all she is. Jail bait.
4: And yet you continue to see her.
3: I've got to. I can't help it. I've got to go on seeing her, Dr. Cooper. She's got a spell on me. A hex of some kind, I swear it. And yet, oh God, if Elizabeth ever knew, if she ever found out, it would kill her. My wife would die. And then I'd die too.
2: Jimmy, over here.
1: Oh, hi, honey. How are you?
2: I'm scared. I'm terribly scared.
1: Oh, now, forget that stuff. You got nothing to be scared about.
2: Why didn't you call me all day? Don't you realize what I was going through?
1: Well, I was too busy.
2: Jimmy, please tell me what's happening.
1: Okay, I'll tell you exactly. I called Mr. Harrison.
2: You really did?
1: I called him in his office. I told him I know all about his little 18-year-old and that if he didn't want his wife to find out...
2: Oh, dear Lord.
1: Now, listen. Tell me about Dr. Cooper. Everything's okay there, isn't it?
2: If you mean the files... No, he doesn't realize they were disturbed.
1: And what about his prized patient, MJH?
2: Well, he didn't come in today. He broke his appointment today. He always does that when something's really bothering him.
1: Maddie, listen, this will all be over soon.
2: When? Please tell me when.
1: This weekend.
2: So soon?
1: Well, there's no use putting it off. I set the price high, so he's liable to bargain. I'm ready for that. I know how to compromise. Maddie, don't look like that.
2: I can't help it, Jimmy. I feel so dirty.
1: I'm doing this for both of us, honey. You know that. Tell me you know it.
2: Yes, I suppose I know it.
1: And you love me too, don't you? Say it, Maddie.
2: I love you, Jimmy.
4: Morning, Maddie.
2: Morning, Dr. Cooper. How are you?
4: Well, not very well this morning, I'm afraid.
2: Why? What's wrong?
4: Well, I gather you haven't heard the bad news.
2: No, I haven't.
4: It appears that I've lost a patient.
2: Who is it?
4: My problem patient. Oh, I should have known better. I should have realized that he needed more help than I was able to give him. Then this might not have happened.
2: You don't mean Mr. Harrison?
4: Yes, Mr. Harrison. I knew there was a dark and dangerous force within him, that it was getting closer to the surface every day, but I never expected anything like this.
2: What happened?
4: He killed a man, Matty.
2: He what?
4: I saw the violence in him, but I didn't foresee this.
2: Who did he kill?
4: A blackmailer. Man's name was French, James French. He was threatening to tell Harrison's wife about a young girl Harrison was in love with. Harrison wasn't going to pay him. Harrison went to see the man, and he brought a gun with him. He shot him dead. And now the police have arrested him.
2: Dear God.
4: A blackmailer. I can't understand it. I can't understand where he could have learned such a thing. How he could have made such a terrible mistake.
2: A mistake? What do you mean?
4: Well, I mean there was no cause for blackmail, Matty. No real cause, only the dark fantasies in his own soul.
2: Fantasies?
4: There was no girl named Diana. It was only Harrison's delusion, only a creation of his own guilt-ridden mind.
2: She wasn't real?
4: He was guilty about something that never existed. When a blackmailer threatened him, he protected his delusion with murder, the ultimate rationalization.
0: The ultimate rationalization. And suddenly, Matty Sheridan's dream of the future is destroyed. But then, her dream was a rationalization too, wasn't it? She'd convinced herself that true love was more important than truth. Now, of course, she'll never know whether the love of Jimmy French was true or not. At least, she's spared that cruelest of all fates. We'll be back shortly.
5: Excuse me, sir, but do you know what happens this time of year?
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6: What good's a car when you're hopelessly snowed in?
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7: Once upon a time, there came to pass a new law, and great changes came over the people. They were happy and busied themselves at work they enjoyed. They were kind to the earth, and it gave back to them. No one had to lock doors or put fences around their land. Everyone had enough to eat. The sick and the aged were cared for. The people stood proud and tall.
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0: We hope you've enjoyed this little journey into neurosis, blackmail, and murder. They're the typical sort of menu on the Radio Mystery Theater, as our loyal audience has already discovered. We plan to bring you more of the same bill of fare in the future. Now, if you'll excuse me, I have to see if I've managed to oil the creek out of our door. Our cast included Augusta Dabney, Jack Grimes, Alan Hewitt, Robert Maxwell, and Joan DeMarais. The entire production was under the direction of Hyman Brown.
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1: There's nobody in there. I'm telling you, there's nobody in there.
2: What happened to my husband? What did they do to my husband?
1: Now, calm down, ma'am. Think. Are you sure this is the same?
2: I'm sure. I know. Don't you try to talk me out of it. I know. I was here exactly 1.5 hours ago. I was here. This place was open. This service station was operating, and there was a man here, Frank.
1: How do you know his name was Frank?
2: Because the name was written on his shirt.
1: Look, ma'am, I don't know what...
2: My husband.
11: husband. I want my husband. Now, what happened to
12: him? Ma'am, try to hold on to yourself. Don't pass out, please. Don't faint on me. I wouldn't know what to do. Let me help you back to the cab.
11: Leo, what did they do to Leo?
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0: This is the fascinating story of Dantro, the Planet Man, troubleshooter for the League of Planets organization, the law enforcement body for peace and justice in the celestial world, whose headquarters and center of operations are situated on the capital of all the planets, Planaria Rex. From Mercury to Pluto, wherever danger threatens the universe, you will find Dantro, the Planet Man, fighting for fair play. In a moment, the Planet Man. As you will recall, Dantro and Beryl were in the graveyard of spaceships with the band of survivors. Slats, out in space aboard the Alpha, has discovered that the ship will only move one way, toward the planet upon which Dantro and Beryl are trapped. Surrounded by hostile ships, he decides on a desperate measure.
1: That's right, you skunk. Sit out there where you're safe. You're waiting for me to quit to give up, huh? Well, you'll wait till your ships rot with rust.
2: I wish Dantro was here. Promised him I'd go back to Aurora for help if he sent up that flare. Now I can't go if I want to. Now there must be some way out. He could think of it. Now why can't I? Only direction that the ship will go is toward that rotten trap of a planet. If I head in that direction, I'll only get the Alpha into worse trouble than it already is. Wait a minute. That's it. It's a chance. If I'm wrong, it'll be just too bad. Well, I'm not doing anyone any good sitting out here. I'm gonna try it.
3: You mean to say, Sacro, that in all the years you and these others have been here, there hasn't been a chance of escape?
4: Not a chance. When a ship is dragged down by the magnetic field, the insect people surround it almost at once.
3: Well, I didn't see any signs of them when our ship crashed.
5: You were unconscious, Planet Man. As I told you, I did not wait since I feared whoever had been responsible for our crash would soon appear. My sensory mechanism told me that they came almost a second after I carried you away from the launch.
4: You see? That's the way it's always been. The few you see here with me did as Beryl did. All the rest have been carried to the insect people's city below as slaves.
3: Did the insect people ever come to the surface otherwise?
4: Only when a ship has crashed, or to send out a space patrol. They can no longer make any of the things they need to live. The machines that serve them were built when their race was still advanced. Now all they can do is to wreck ships and use the equipment and radioactives they find aboard.
3: And the field that surrounds their planet, what of that?
4: That, too, is one of the machines left from the days when their race still had scientists.
3: And if we could wreck that machine, they would not know how to repair it.
4: If we could wreck the machine. But you're talking of the impossible. The machine is miles beneath this surface, guarded, hidden, inaccessible.
3: Unless we could get down there.
4: There's only one way any of us ever get down into the cage cities of the insect people. As their slaves.
5: Over the years, they must have carried many thousands of red spacemen below to their city.
4: I know what you two are thinking. Let them capture you and then start a revolt. You think we haven't thought of that? Even tried it? Don't underestimate the insect people, Planet Man. They're a dying race, yes, but they're not so easy to deceive.
3: Well, has none of your band ever managed to get below in return?
4: None. And as I said, we've tried it. Over the years, 20 of our group have gone below. None have ever returned, or even managed to send us a message.
3: What do you think, Beryl?
5: It is not a matter of thought. I will leave the thinking to you. As I told you, Planet Man, my expedition is in jeopardy. They are with the insect people. I can only follow and do my best to free them.
4: Listen to me. I know what I'm saying. If you let them take you down now, you'll never return. Here, at least, we're free. We can hope for some miracle. Once you go down there, you're as good as dead.
3: Well, it seems to me you're not much better off here. You only think you're free. But free to do what? I'd like hunted beasts cringing in the shadows of this graveyard of ships.
5: You will go with me, then.
3: I think so, Beryl. I wait for only one thing. I'm still not sure what has happened to Slats. There's a chance he's not been trapped. He may be on his way for help right now.
4: You mean you have a ship out there?
3: Oh, yes. We left our ship 100 million miles off in space. We feared a trap of some sort.
4: Oh, forget him. He'll rot in space, or soon join us here. Your ship will lie here with the others and rust sooner or later.
3: What do you mean?
4: Half of us have tried the same thing, only to discover when we try to turn away from the planet that we were caught in its pull. 100 million miles won't matter. Your ship is just as surely trapped as you are.
2: The odds are slim, but I may make it. What have I got to lose?
1: All right, you scavengers, follow me if you got the guts. Here I go! I'm going to have to shave it close. Give her all she'll take. Better step up the drive. What's the reading? 15 million miles from target. When I hit 10, I'll step the speed up higher. 10 million. 8 million. 6 million. 3 million. 1 million. 500,000.
3: Wait another few hours, Barrel. If there's no sign of aid from the Mardi, I'll go out with you to the city below.
5: Wait. Can you hear it?
3: Hear? Hear what?
5: My sensory mechanism is more acute than your hearing. It sounds like a ship coming down, but at incredible speed.
3: Yes, I can hear it now. Is it really a ship? It might be Slats and the Alpha coming with help from the Mardi.
5: It is only one ship, and it seems to be headed straight toward the surface of this planet.
4: I warned you about that. Might as well cross that ship of yours off. It's coming down to join these other hulks here in the spaceship cemetery.
3: Well, let's get to the surface and see.
6: Look out there. You can see it now. Is it the Alpha, Barrel?
5: It is the Alpha.
6: Falling, as I warned you.
5: No, not falling. He's heading down with every ounce of speed those engines will give.
6: Well, that's suicide. He must have lost his head.
5: It looks like it.
0: Slats is heading for certain death. What can he be trying to accomplish? We'll be back in a moment. So, level off. When we left Dantro, Barrel, and Sacro, the leader of the underground on the planet of the insect people, they were watching Slats power driving the Alpha onto this strange planet in what appears to be certain destruction. We find Slats as he mumbles to himself during this maneuver.
1: Well, I hope I make it. But if I don't, there won't be any pieces left to bury, not even of the Alpha. What's the reading? 100,000! Well, I'll know in a minute. Those other ships didn't even try to follow me. I guess they figure I've quit. Well, one of us is going to be surprised, and I hope it's him!
6: That ship hits anywhere near here, it'll take 10 miles of this planet with it.
5: Look at him come. I wonder, that might be it.
6: What is it, Barrel?
5: The angle. He's headed straight down. He's approaching the surface of the planet at a slight tangent. Do you see what he's up to?
6: Wait a minute. Of course, I knew Slats wouldn't give up that easily, but can he make it?
5: It's going to be close.
6: He's coming closer. Closer. Watch it, Slats. Watch it.
5: He can't hear you.
6: I know it, Barrel, but I have to do something. Watch it, Slats. Watch it.
7: What are you two talking about? He's committing suicide and you talk. Let's get to cover.
6: No time to explain now, Slats. Slats, now! He did it, Barrel! He did it! Good old Slats!
7: You two mad? What's this all about?
6: You didn't hear any crash, did you?
7: No, but he might have hit too far away. This thin atmosphere, sound doesn't travel very far.
5: He did not crash. I would have heard it, and you can take my word for it. He did not crash.
7: All right, so he didn't crash. So what?
6: I'll explain it to him, Barrel. You see, Sacro, you must have been right. He was trapped. There was only one way he could move, and that was the way the magnetic field pulled him toward this miserable planet.
7: I don't need you to tell me that. I could see it.
6: But what you don't see is why he did it.
7: What is there to see? I saw he almost committed suicide.
5: Almost, but not quite. It was the only chance he had to break the grip of this planet.
6: Right. He used the pull plus the Alpha's drive to build up terrific speed. He just shaved the surface of this planet, but when he passed it, he was going at an incredible rate. Maybe enough to break out of the magnetic field. What do you think, Barrel?
5: I wish I were sure. There is a chance, but we do not know just how far the field extends. He may merely end up caught on the other side. I cannot wait to find out when my people are in danger.
6: You're going down below now?
5: I must, but there is no need for you to risk your life when there is a chance that Slats will return with help. I have no life to risk. I am a machine.
6: Machine or not, I can't let you go down there alone. Count me in. How about you, Sacro? Or any of you, are you going with us?
7: I admire your bravery, but you're fools. I told you there isn't a chance. We'll stay here, where at least there is a hope.
6: We'll have it your way. Where's the entrance?
7: I'll guide you there. Zalto, you take charge until I return.
8: Yes, Sacro.
7: Follow me. There. You see, Planet Man, at the foot of that rise?
6: That rough depression?
7: That's it. It's a huge port. At regular intervals, the insect men come up to scout for new wrecks or to send one of their ships out to see if some ship is caught in their web.
6: How often do they come out?
7: Oh, don't you worry. You wouldn't have to wait long. There should be a party leaving or going very soon now.
6: You'd better leave then before you're seen. How much longer will it be light?
7: An hour or so. Now listen, you know what's under that lock? A straight drop, miles down. Even if you had a jet copter, it wouldn't work here. Forget this crazy scheme. Come back with me before it's too late.
6: Thanks anyhow, Sacro. You'd better get going. If Slats returns with help before we get back, tell him where we are.
7: I'll tell him you said goodbye. That's about what it amounts to.
0: Dancho and Barrel seem to be walking to certain doom. What has happened to Slats? We'll be back in a moment, but first, here is a message the Planet Man wants you to hear.

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14: Can you predict what will come in 100 years? Can you see beyond the known dimensions of time and space into the unknown, Dimension X? The red stars spread 200 light years across space. To the passengers on the immigration spaceship from Earth, they appear to be pinpoints of light in the darkness. The men, women, and children slept in their bunks in the tiered dormitories. or sat reading the immigration folders that described the worlds of the Ridge Stars in glowing, rosy terms. Ann Travis stood before the vision port and searched for the spot of light which would be her new home.
15: You can't tell which is which, can you?
16: Well, I asked the steward for mine. There it is. You see that nice, bright little star up in the left-hand corner?
15: Oh,
16: that one?
15: Yes,
16: Alka 3. I'm going to meet my son there. He sent for me. Harry always was a good son. I used to say to my husband just before he died, Harry is a good son.
15: I'm going to Doridora 3. My sister's there.
16: Oh, isn't that nice? It's a wonderful thing for a young girl like you to start life way out here. I used to tell Harry's father that if he had any spunk, he'd be out on the Ridge Stars making a fortune. He was assistant buyer at Bloomingdale's kitchenware.
15: I see. Maybe if I asked the purser, he could point out Doridora 3.
16: Oh, well, you go ahead, dear. You've paid your fare like everybody else. What did you say your name was?
15: Ann Travis.
16: Well, I'm Lottie Elders, Mrs. Harold E. Elders, though, of course, I don't use Harold's name now. Are you all alone?
15: Yes, my folks died last year. That's why I'm coming out to live with my sister.
16: Oh, why, you poor child, traveling halfway across space with nobody to talk to.
17: Attention!
16: There it is. I just know it.
17: You are now within the Ridge Star Quadrant. The trip is almost over.
16: Oh, this is
17: Captain Braxton wishes me to inform you that a vote will shortly be taken to determine on which planet of which sun every passenger of this ship will be landed.
16: What are you talking about?
17: The majority will decide, and all must abide by the decision.
16: I don't understand. What did he say about a vote?
15: I don't believe it. He said everybody had to go to the same planet, didn't he?
16: But Harry's on Alka 3.
15: Look here, Mrs. Elders, they can't get away with this. They can't just set us down anywhere. I've got to meet my sister.
16: But what can we do?
15: I don't know, but I'm going to find out. I'm going to see the captain right now.

0: Landing manifest 12436. Cargo holds 1 through 12 at premium rate, including...
1: Kirsten, I want to see the captain.
0: Well, look, I'm busy now.
1: What kind of an outrage is this? I'm going to join my sister on Dory Dora 3. That's where I bought my ticket for, and that's where I'm going, boat or no boat.
0: That's what you think, baby. I'll call you back, Jerry.
1: I want to see the captain immediately, do you hear?
0: Yeah, sure, I hear. Perfect, in both ears.
1: What's the meaning of this? What are you people trying to get away with?
0: We're not trying, sister. You're in space now, kid. We don't go by Earth size, that tape.
1: But my ticket...
0: Oh, you can paste that in the scrapbook. That's all it's worth. Where you're going, kid, fortunes are made and lost every day. The rich stars are wide open, and what the big operators say goes.
1: But my sister's waiting for me.
0: Oh, she'll get tired. It's a game, kid, and you're ready.
1: The folder said you were encouraging immigration.
0: Oh, sure, sure. But all the improvements in Earthside working conditions in the past 50 years were to prevent wholesale immigration to the rich. That's why we have to cut the price of the tickets below cost and suck you immigrants out here.
1: Why did you lie? Why won't you take us where we want to go?
0: It's simple, kid. The only way to make a profit is to dump each shipload in one place. This cargo goes to Delphi, too.
1: But the announcer said there was going to be a vote.
0: Oh, sure. But we've got it rigged so Delphi, too, gets it. Simple, isn't it?
1: But you can't.
0: Oh, it's not so bad, Delphi. It's okay. Real balmy. Great world. Especially for a kid like you.
1: But how would I get to my sister? She's expecting me on Dory Dora 3. Can I take another ship?
0: Not where you're going.
1: What do you mean?
0: Look, baby. Space travel is an Earthside monopoly. They own the patents on the rocket power that makes space travel possible. Now, the rich government offered a prize for a new kind of power that wouldn't infringe on Earth's rocket patents. But until that drive is developed, you just won't get off. No, I do.
1: You can't travel to another planet?
0: That's right. There isn't any public transport, and only a millionaire could afford a private ship.
1: You mean I'm just stuck?
0: Mm-hmm. Like a fly on flypaper. Hey, where are you going?
1: Back to my bunk. I want to lie down.
0: Wait a minute. I'm afraid you can't leave here till that boat is taken.
1: Why not?
0: Well, I'm a kindly type, friendly fella. I always give a straight story to anybody, but that means I've got to keep them under wraps. So, you'll stay right here till we land on Delphi 2.

0: child. I looked all over for you.
1: They kept me in the prison, Shannon. Mrs. Elders, what shall we do?
0: I'm sure I don't know. Harry, he's my son, you know. He'll be just friends.
1: I know.
2: Attention! Attention! Any immigrants not cleared or improper line in 10 minutes will be indefinitely detained.
0: Oh, dear, I haven't been cleared yet.
1: Oh, well, you'd better go then. I'll wait for you right here.
0: Oh, be sure you do, dear. I'm so frightened. Oh, which way do I go?
1: Oh, the east line. It's over there, see?
0: Oh, I don't have my distance glasses. You will wait for me, dear?
1: Yes, right here. Go along now.
3: All right, you. Come on.
1: Who are you?
3: Never mind. Come on. Grab her, Al. Come on.
1: Let go of me. What's the idea? Let go.
3: Get her.
1: Who are you? Let go. Let go.
3: We can't take any chances, Al. Put her out.
4: Right.

0: Come on, up.
1: What happened?
0: Come on, sit up.
1: What? Who are you? Your face.
0: That's a motor-driven face dissolver mask.
1: Oh, I've read about them. I've never seen one. Who are you?
0: That's why I'm wearing a mask. Because I don't want you to know.
1: But there must be...
0: Look, lady, quit babbling. I hauled you in because you're pretty and intelligent-looking.
1: But why?
0: You're going to make a thousand stellars for yourself, whether you like it or not. Now stop looking like a scared rabbit.
1: You can't do this. I'll call the police.
0: The police? What do you know about the Red Star government?
1: Nothing.
0: Obviously. A lot here, things are different. Now listen. You go to the New Sol Hotel. As soon as you're registered, you go to the Fair Play Employment Agency. They'll take care of you. Now take this. It's a tape reel. Play it back in your room. It'll tell you what to do. After it's played once, it'll destroy itself. Is that clear?
1: I don't understand this at all.
0: Have you ever heard of the 7-day poison?
1: I don't think so.
0: Well, it's an interesting device. It feeds on the blood. On the 7th day, undergoes a chemical change and...
1: Oh.
0: Very easy to use. You just inject it like this.
1: Oh.
0: Yeah, it's all over. For 7 days. The beauty of this poison is it can be made to look like a lock pattern in many thousands of small variations. But the only antidote must be some of the original poison at its base. And I have that. Don't get hysterical. I'll keep the antidote here. You can get it after you've done what I want.
1: But I don't know where I am. I don't know who you are. What if something happens to you?
0: That's your problem. But remember, the police can't help you. I have the antidote to the poison. All right, I'm through with her. Take her out and drop her at the hotel.

0: this room 2635?
1: Yes.
0: And Travis?
1: Yes, who is this?
0: Play that tape reel and get started. We'll be watching you.
1: Hello? Hello?
2: Hotel New Salt Desk. Can I help you?
1: I was cut off. Someone was speaking to me.
2: I'm sorry. There was no incoming call on your line. Can I help you?
1: No. No, never mind. I'd better play that tape. Guess you push this button.
3: You will find in your purse a full cigarette case. Half of the cigarettes are doped. Tomorrow, you will be hired as private secretary to Arthur Blord. When you're alone with him, you will give him one of the cigarettes. The case ejects two at a time. The outer one is doped. When he's unconscious, push the brown knob on the case. That will call my men, and they will come for you. You must come with them if you wish the antidote to the poison. After that, you'll be transported to any Ridge Star you wish. As soon as you play this reel, go to the Fair Play Employment Agency. There's no time to waste. Tomorrow, the 7-day poison will have only 6 days to go. Now that the reel is finished, it will destroy itself.
1: Why do they have to pick me? Oh, the reel! Come on, Travis. You've got 7 days.

0: Come in, Miss Travers.
1: Well, well, everything seems in order. I must verify one thing.
2: Yes, Miss Margaret.
1: You did arrive just yesterday on that immigrant ship from Earth.
2: Oh, yes, sir.
1: And this is your first job, not only on Delphi, but on any planet other than Earth.
2: Yes, sir, that's right.
1: We'll check that, of course. In the meantime, we can go up to see Mr. Blord. You'll be his private secretary. As we please.
2: Did you say...
1: Did I say what?
2: Never mind. Nothing.
1: Have you heard of Arthur Blord before?
2: Not exactly.
1: You would if you'd been in the registers longer. Amazing man. Amazing. We'll wait here for the elevator.
2: He must be very important.
1: Important? There are names out here that they've never heard of back on Earth. And the greatest name is Arthur Blord.
2: Really?
1: In less than 10 years, he's made himself an astronomical fortune. Astronomical. Here we are. After you. Penthouse.
2: What's he like?
1: You'll see. Very dynamic. Sharp. He outsmarts the big shots. The planetary operators. They exploit whole worlds. He exploits them. They hate him. The Ridge Star operators. Well, here we are. Come along, Miss Travers. Mr. Blord is waiting for you.

0: Mr. Blord, this is Ann Travis, her record and references.
1: Not interested. You check them. Margerson, get out.
0: Yes, Mr. Blord.
1: Ready, Miss Travis?
2: Yes, Mr. Blord.
1: Take this dictation. Chromium field on Transient 4, value 100 billion stellars. Just plain slogging. Let somebody else do it. Trigona 7, forest, all treasure wood, priceless. Dennis Carey, operator, hard, cruel, brilliant. Should be interesting if I...

0: Miss Travis. You're new to Delphi, too, aren't you?
1: Yes, Mr. Blewett.
0: I like new cities, new planets. They're soulless. They have no culture, no institutions with hardening of the arteries.
1: Yes, sir.
0: Now, I came out here as a wiper in an Earthside liner and jumped ship at Transient 4. That was 10 years ago. You couldn't do that on an old world. Earthside, they developed the science. Out here, we use it. The great developments today aren't in science. You don't believe that, do you?
1: I'm not sure, sir. Will there be any more dictation, Mr. Blewett?
0: Nope, that's all. Don't leave yet. Mind if I smoke?
1: No.
0: Like a cigarette?
1: Aye, sir.
0: I asked if you'd like a cigarette.
1: Oh, thank you, but I have my own.
0: Oh? Earth cigarettes? Would you mind letting me have one? They're very rare out here.
1: Of course.
0: That's an interesting case. Eject two at a time,
1: huh? Here, Mr. Blewett, take one.
0: Yes, thank you. Haven't smoked one of these in years. Light, Miss Travis?
1: Thank you.
0: Oh. Drop the lighter under the desk. I'll get it. Sit back in your chair. Should be down here somewhere.

Hello, Dr. Gregg. Lord, I've got a girl here I want you to examine. No, she's out cold. Nope. Had her sitting in that wired chair and I just threw the switch. There was something phony about her from the beginning. The pickup needle from her chair was jumping like a kangaroo, and when I mentioned cigarettes, it practically blew a fuse. That's what I want to find out. Why she should be carrying doped cigarettes. I want her examined. The full hypnotism treatment if necessary. I want to find out who sent her. I want to know who's gunning for me.

0: There you are, Blood. That's the best I can do, short of a full-length narco-analysis.
1: You sure about that 7-day poison?
0: Absolutely. She's got less than 6 days.
1: And she was right off the immigrant ship. This is the first time I've had a plant. Somebody found out I hire them fresh from Earth.
0: I've got her memory track on that face dissolver mask. It was Delaney.
1: I thought so. But he isn't working alone. It's that gang working for the prize on the new space drive. I got into the competition 2 weeks ago, and I guess they're afraid of losing the money they've put into research.
0: What about this kid? She's got 6 days to live, and I wouldn't take any bets that they try to save her if she doesn't deliver the goods.
1: They wouldn't even save her if she did. Delaney wouldn't want witnesses. Doc, set everything up the way it was before she went under.
0: What are you going to do?
1: I'm going to let them take me.
0: Wait a minute. They're liable
1: to... I know what they're liable to do, Doc. You take care of the girl and leave the rest to me.
0: Okay. It's your funeral.
1: Maybe. Now, let's revive Miss Travis. You set up the projectors. Come on.

0: All set now. When you reverse the field, she'll come to, and she won't even know anything happened. Do you remember exactly what you were doing when you knocked her out?
1: Sure. I was looking for the lighter under the table for that doped cigarette of hers.
0: Well, I'll be going. Good luck, Artur. You'll need it.
1: I'll be seeing you, Doc. All right, Miss Travis. Now let's...

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1: That's not what you want on a cross-country trip.
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0: How's Blewett, Hal?
1: I'd like a light. This fame sure fixed him.
2: Where are we going?
0: What do you care?
1: Tell her. In 6 days, it won't matter.
0: The boss give orders.
1: What's the difference? These two are dead ducks.
2: What do you mean?
0: You think the boss will give you that antidote?
2: He promised.
0: Hal, he promised.
1: Did he really?
0: But did he give his scouts honor?
1: You know, spit twice and cross
2: please,
1: his heart.
2: Please, stop it. What will happen to him?
0: A blood? Well, you got me. Last 3 guys I brought over here ended up in the disposal unit.
2: You mean they'll kill him?
1: Wouldn't be surprised.
2: Oh, no, they couldn't.
1: They don't play for marbles out here in the Ridge Stars.
2: But the police.
0: That's just like Earthside, sister. Police take their cut and arrest a couple of bindle stiffs every night to make it look good.
1: Lord was playing around with some pretty big men. He knew what he was getting into.
2: Oh, I didn't think they'd kill him. I don't know anything about the Ridge Stars.
0: Oh, that's tough, lady. Real tough.
1: There's the beam. We're here.
0: All right, fasten your straps. I'm taking her down.
2: Where are we going?
0: You're on Delphi 1.
2: What is this place?
0: A private escape. Very private. How you coming with Glore now?
3: He's heavy.
0: All right. We stop here. I gotta spring the voice lock. Combination. 1-3, alibi, Peter, uranium.
4: Repeat.
0: These things never work. 1-3, alibi, Peter, uranium. All right, drag him in, Al. Where do you want him, boss?
5: Clamp him in the chair. Hey,
1: give me a hand, will you?
5: Yeah, all right. Get his feet straight.
0: Now, throw the clamps.
5: Inject the key stimulant.
0: Right, boss. Tear off his sleeve, Al. All set, boss.
6: Do we have to keep on the masks? I got a cold.
5: No, I think we can do without them. Shut off the power.
1: There we are.
7: He's coming, too. Delaney, what am I doing here?
5: I think we can get down to business, Blood. We represent 90 companies. We've entered the Ridge Government contest to develop a space drive that won't infringe on Earthside patents.
7: Oh? Well, Delaney, I've got news for you. Unless one of you has a power drive that's 25% faster than an Earthside rocket, you're licked. What do you mean?
8: He must know. Delaney, you said...
5: Quiet. Can't you see you're trying to get us arguing?
7: When I heard some of the low speed you boys were
5: Shut
7: using...
5: Shut up!
7: All right. You have the floor, Delaney.
5: 2 weeks ago, you entered the contest. We know your reputation. You can't afford a failure.
7: Your whole financial structure is a bluff.
5: We know you have the drive. Lord, you better save time. Tell us now, what does your space drive run on?
7: Twisted rubber band.
5: You'll force us to extremes, Lord. All right, take that girl out of here.
2: No, let go of me. You can't kill him. I didn't know. You tricked me into getting in
5: here.
2: Get
5: her out.
0: Come on, sister.
2: Let's go.
0: Oh, all right. So you want to play rough?
1: Okay, that's 23 you owe me. Your deal.
0: Cut.
1: I trust your deal.
0: Well, she's coming too, huh?
1: That's nice. Dale.

0: from the top.
1: Did they kill him?
2: Who knows? You want the top coat?
0: No,
2: neither do I.
1: Where is he?
0: In there.
1: They'll let him go, won't they? They've got to. I didn't realize they'd kill him.
3: Well, thank you. Just the card I wanted.
0: A pleasure, I'm sure.
1: Look, you've got to tell me. Are they going to kill Mr. Bloor?
3: Look, lady. A, you are interrupting a very important card game. B, you're better off if they do kill Bloor.
0: Let's face it, kiddo. You crimped him good.
1: Crimped him?
3: You think he's going to like you for doping him and getting him into this mess? Bloor's a tough guy. When he first came out to the ridge, he killed 3 men in a mining camp over on Tranchin when they double-crossed him.
0: Sure, if he ever gets out of this, I wouldn't bet a lead slug on your life. I'll go with 10.
1: Please.
3: Tough luck, sonny. I got 3. And double for spades.
0: Yep,
3: if Bloor gets loose, I wouldn't want to be in your place.
1: But I didn't understand. They tricked me.
0: I don't think Bloor will sympathize. Deal a card, will you?
4: Lord, you're a crawling rat.
5: I'm a realist, Delaney.
1: He's alive.
5: You got me, so I'll make a deal. Now look, we form a joint stock company. Each of you signs over his patent rights to the new firm, and we split the shares.
0: You hear that?
5: You get my space drive. I get 25%. Delaney runs the new company. The whole deal to be publicized if you wish.
4: Lord, when this gets out, it'll ruin you. They'll despise you when they find out how much dirt you've eaten.
5: Well, I didn't have much choice, did I? All right. Now the other part of the deal. You got me here through a certain young lady.
4: Now we can dispose of her.
5: No. No, I think I'd like to do that. I'll take her as part of my 25%. Any objections, Delaney?
4: No, just be careful. Get rid of her clean. We don't want any mess left around for the Ridge government to find.
1: What are you going to do with me? You promised.
4: Did I? Get rid of her, Bloor. Only make her clean.
5: You can loosen your strap now. We're on automatic.
1: Where are we going?
5: Back to Delphi 2.
1: I didn't understand what they were going to do.
5: I know.
1: I didn't realize.
5: I'm sure you didn't. Miss Travis.
1: What are you going to do?
5: I'm going to pay you off.
1: Let go of my arm. Let go.
5: No, you...
1: Let go of me!
5: Shut up. What are you screaming about? Now hold still. This won't take a second. Just one small injection.
1: No, don't. Let me go, please.
5: Stop screaming. There. Scratched my face like a cat.
1: Will it take long?
5: What?
1: For me to die.
5: For you to...
1: Stop it, please. Please, stop it.
5: But it's funny. It's very funny. That was the antidote.
1: The antidote?
5: The 7-day poison Delaney gave you. I got it from him before we left. Young lady, I knocked you out in my office and had your mind examined. I knew just what you had done. I came here because I wanted to.
1: You mean you're not angry with me?
5: Certainly not. Besides, everything turned out my way.
1: Your way? But they forced you to give them the drive. You signed away the rights.
5: I'm a percentage man. Let them do the operating. Besides, it was their drive in the first place.
1: Their drive?
5: Yes, it's simple. I knew that after the contest, there'd be a merger of research, so I merged it before instead. Wait till they discover they signed away their own patent rights. I don't think they'll feel like laughing then.
1: But to give Delaney control of the new company...
5: Well, don't you see? I had to get him to go along. He had the antidote to your poison.
1: What about me now?
5: Look at the vision port. Now turn up the scale.
1: Oh.
5: That's the ridge. You can have your pick. Name your world and I'll take you there. You said your sister was on Doridora 3.
1: Yes, but...
5: But what?
1: I wonder if the opportunities for advancement are greater on your planet, Mr. Bloor.
5: You know, Miss Travis, I wouldn't be a bit surprised if they were...

0: 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You'll find out more about it next week on...
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2: 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Hull. Featured in the cast were Elaine Rost as Anne and Les Tremaine as Arthur Blord. Your host was Norman Rose. 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
1: Lights Out. 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
0: Lights Out brings you stories of the supernatural and the supernormal, dramatizing the fantasies and the mysteries of the unknown. 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
3: This is Arch Obler with quite a cold. The idea for tonight's story, the strange story of He Dug It Up, came to me a few years ago when I was in England, pre-war England. I lived in a hotel overlooking a peaceful garden, and looking down into that bit of quiet, I strangely thought of death. But first, Frank Martin with a word.
0: If you're thin and jittery, run down and always tired, if you envy your peppy, popular, successful friends and wonder what they've got that you haven't got, why, maybe it's only more vitamin B and iron. Yes, today thousands may suffer from deficiencies of these vital substances. Yet when you need them, there's such an easy way to get more of them. Simply take ironized yeast tablets. They're the famous two-way tonic that gives you both vitamin B and iron. So, when you need them, ironized yeast helps two ways to step up your weight and pep and sparkle, your enjoyment of life. Jot that name down now, ironized yeast tablets. And now?
1: Lights out. Everybody.
4: It is a nice day. Yes, I agree with you, Mr. Sparrow. It's as nice a day as I, too, have ever seen. I remember a day like this when I was about 12. Mother took me into London to see the King's Palace. Yes, that was Edward. And I had on a green suit and I... But that wouldn't interest you now, would it, Mr. Sparrow? Funny, I never went back. Less than 100 miles away, and I...
5: Morning, Mr. Jeffrey.
4: Good morning, Mr. Elkins.
5: There, Mr. Jeffrey. Oh, kind of late in the season to be planting now, ain't it?
4: Oh, I wouldn't exactly say that, Mr. Elkington. Not for what I'm planting.
5: Now, what would that be, might I be asking?
4: A tree, my friend.
5: Oh.
4: A nice, strong catalpa tree. My son sent it to me all the way from Exeter.
5: You don't say, catalpa tree. Well, now. I say, could I be giving you a hand with that shovel, Mr. Jeffrey?
4: No, thank you kindly. I like to dig in the soil, and the exercise does me good. Thank you kindly.
5: Oh, well, then I'll be off on my business, Mr. Jeffrey. Good morning to you.
4: Good morning, Mr. Elkington. Good morning. But it is a good morning. The rain certainly softened you up, didn't they, Mr. Crown? Nice and soft. Nice and soft. Going to dig you a nice deep hole, Mr. Catalpa. Ah, nice deep hole, so that your roots will have a good firm start in life. Yes, indeed. Well... That's not the way to act, Mr. Crown, throwing big boulders in the way of my shovel. Mighty big stone, too, from the sound of it. Dig you up, Mr. Boulder. If it takes me a week, yes, indeed. Phew. Big stone, all right. Keep after it, that's all. Buried all these years in the corner of my garden, and I never knew about you, now, did I? There. Yeah, that's showing results. Yeah. Like an oblong. That's queer. Big, flat, oblong stone in my garden. Dig you up. That's what I'll do. Dig you up. Yes, indeed. Oh, Mrs. Gracie. Mrs. Gracie.
6: Yes, what is it?
4: Mrs. Gracie, come out here. You've got to come out.
6: All right, all right. Now, what in creation is it, Mr. Jeffrey?
4: Mrs. Gracie, look. Look.
6: Land sakes alive. What kind of a hole for a tree is that? Don't see why in the world...
4: Look, I tell you.
6: Is it a coffin?
4: Coffin? That size and out of stone? Then what would a coffin be doing in my garden?
6: I never heard of anyone being buried here. It's much too big.
4: Mrs. Gracie, I got it.
6: What?
4: Roman. The Romans left it here.
6: Romans?
4: Don't you understand? The Romans invaded and lived in Britain over 1,500 years ago. They left it here.
6: Nobody like that lived round here. And don't you tell me anything different, Mr. Jeffrey.
4: But I am telling you, a Rome is a coffinist.
6: Now, Mr. Jeffrey.
4: Oh, never mind. Mr. Robinson, run over and get Mr. Robinson here. Tell him to bring a couple of men. We've got to dig this thing up.
6: We've got to dig it up. Mr. Jeffrey, it's the sun that struck your head.
4: Now, don't stand there lecturing me. Mr. Robinson, hurry, get him.
6: No, I won't.
4: What?
6: Not to dig it up, I won't. To bury it deeper, yes, but not to dig it up.
4: Mrs.
6: Coffin or one of them heathen, whatever you call it, it makes no difference. If it's been buried here all these years, then I say cover it over and let it be. There's some things best left deep under the ground.
7: All right, men. Are you ready with the ropes?
8: Ready, Mr. Robinson.
7: Right you are. How about you, Joe?
8: All ready, Mr. Robinson.
7: Good. Now, when I give the signal, 1, 2, 3, you on that side of the rope pull, while you on the other side work on the block and tackle. 1, 2, and up on 3. Have you got it?
8: Aye, we have it.
4: Mr. Robinson, you will be careful. I mean not to damage.
7: Now,
4: I mean,
7: look here, please. Friend Jeffrey. I've been in the building and excavating trade and constable of this township for 20 years.
4: Yes, I know.
7: And all that time, I've given only one thing, and that's satisfaction.
4: Yes, sir.
7: Now, as for this little stone container...
4: Little Judas Priest, man, is 10 foot by 3, and heaven knows how heavy.
7: Well, true as that may be to my way of thinking, it's still a small job. If you're worried about my damaging it, you're free to call in one of my competitors.
4: No, Mr. Robinson, I want you to handle the matter. Oh, yes, yes.
7: Indeed, all
4: yes.
7: Right, then stay clear, and I'll give the order.
4: Now, wait. If you please, Mr. Robinson, wait.
7: Eh?
4: That housekeeper of mine, Mrs. Gracie, she wouldn't want a Mr. Doings, and I don't know where she's gone off to. If
7: now,
4: you'd only
7: Mr.
4: wait...
7: Now, Mr. Jeffrey, I'm a busy man, so if you'll just stand aside...
4: No, please.
7: All right, men.
8: Already.
7: Now, don't pull until I get the signal. 1, 2, 3, up with it. Up. Easy there, Joe. Bring those ropes over the left. Up with it. Up with it. Steady there. Not too fast, you fool. Sam, the ship's ready to put under it. Easy now, Joe.
4: No. Don't swing it too high. Not too high. Are you deaf? Not too high, or is it...
6: No. Put it back in the ground. Put it back in the ground, I tell
4: Mrs.
6: you.
4: Mrs. Gracie, what in the...
7: Get
4: way?
7: Out of the way.
6: Put it back in the ground. In the ground. It was and in the ground. It belongs. Mr. Jeffrey, I'm
7: get out of
6: you.
7: The way. Jeffrey, get that woman out
6: in
7: of the way.
6: In the ground.
4: Mrs. Gracie, are you crazy?
7: You crazy old woman. Get away. My men can't hold it.
9: The tackle is slipping.
7: Look out. Get on those ropes, you fools. Get on those ropes. Lift. Hurry now.
0: Mother in heaven, it fell right on top of her. Coffin fell right on top of her. Oh, Mrs. Gracie. Ladies and gentlemen, I think you'll agree when an ancient stone coffin buried for centuries in a peaceful English countryside becomes an instrument of sudden death. Well, it's time for a deep breath and let our well-stretched imaginations move back into hope again as we turn our thoughts to something that perhaps is your problem. Could this be you saying to your children...
10: Listen, you kids, I'm tired. This war job has got me down. Now keep quiet, you hear me?
11: Oh, Joe, don't be so cross to the children. Come eat your good supper and you'll feel better.
10: Cross? Who's cross? I'm tired, I tell you. I'm too tired to eat. I'm too tired to sleep. All I ask is a little peace, and you keep my nerves on edge with your nagging. No wonder I'm getting thin as a rail.
0: Oh, now, mister, don't be so quick to blame your family or your job. Maybe all that's to blame is vitamin B and iron shortage. You say you're thin and tired and jittery? Well, when you don't get enough vitamin B from the food you eat, you may lose your appetite. You may eat so poorly that you lose weight and lose your pep. Why, you may not even get all the good out of what you do eat. And when you don't get enough iron from your food, you may be weak and pale, feel only half alive.
10: Well, if that is my trouble, can I help it?
0: Yes, sir, I think you can. And here's the quickest, easiest way I know. Take ironized yeast tablets. They're the famous two-way tonic that gives you both vitamin B and iron. Yet they cost but a few pennies a day. And these pleasant little tablets are an absolute cinch to take. So if you simply need more vitamin B and iron, don't wait. Start taking ironized yeast tablets right away, tonight. Then see if pretty quick you aren't saying,
10: "Boy, oh boy, I feel swell. Tired? Jittery? Not me. Not put on pounds. That ironized yeast sure is great stuff."
0: Now, back to Lights Out and our story of He Dug It Up. The stone coffin has fallen, and the old housekeeper is dead.
9: Ah, it's a cruel thing, Mr. Jeffrey. Cruel indeed.
4: Yes.
9: Cruel and yet not cruel, for the ways of the divine providence are beyond our poor mortal understanding. Yes, I shall say that very thing over her grave when we bury the poor woman.
4: As you wish, Reverend.
9: Ah, what a day this has been. More excitement in just a few hours in this village than we've had in a dozen years. I wonder now whether... Oh, almost nine. Well, I'd better be getting back to the church. Have to get everything ready for the service tomorrow. Did you speak to Mr. Carboy about the coffin?
4: Yes.
9: That's good. We'll pay the good lady proper respect, we will. Well, I'll be on my way.
4: Good night, Reverend.
9: Oh, one thing more, Mr. Jeffrey.
4: Yes?
9: I didn't want to speak of it in all the excitement before, but I feel I really should.
4: Yes, Reverend?
9: I know you were in quite an emotional state of mind, but do you feel it was quite the proper and respectable thing to do? I mean, having that Roman antique brought right here into the house, when it, inanimate thing though it be, was the direct cause of poor Mrs. Grace's death.
4: I wanted the sarcophagus in here, Reverend.
9: Wanted it? But what possible use could that great stone sepulchre be to you? Oh, I realize it has certain intrinsic value. After the funeral, we'll get in touch with the proper museum authorities in London and have them take care of it. But don't you see, it wasn't quite respectful of the dead. Bringing the very thing in here that had caused the tragedy. Not respectful at all, Mr. Jeffrey.
4: It was what I wanted. Good night, Reverend.
9: But, Mr. Jeffrey, I... Good night. Good night.
4: Disrespectful. No fault of Mr. Coffin that she ran under it. Call in the proper authorities. I'm proper authority in Roman things myself, I am. Read the whole Gibbon's Decline and Fall of the Roman Empire, didn't I? I certainly did. Here you are, Mr. Coffin. Just where I made them put you. And I did make them, didn't I? Ran right under you, she did. Superstitious old fool. No fault of yours, Mr. Coffin. Yes, you're a big one. Let me see. About 10 feet long on this side and 4 this way. It's a discovery that ought to make history, that it ought. Wait for experts, should I? What would the experts do? Cart you off to one of those museums and there I'd be, the man that found you, with nothing but a hole in my garden and a new grave in the cemetery to show what had happened. No. I'd be my own expert, Mr. Coffin. I'd open you up myself right now. And I'll take the blame or credit and no mistake about it. The iron bar. Mr. Robinson will wonder where his crowbar went. Now, won't he, Mr. Coffin? But we'll give it back to him in the morning. Yes, indeed. Yes.
12: Got you wide open enough to look inside now, haven't I? Experts. I'll show them. Dark. Can't see. Matches. There now. If you don't mind now, Mr. Coffin, I'll bend over to see what you've got inside. Carby. Cough. Are you there? Are you there? Reverend, this is Mr. Jeffrey. Yes, Jeffrey. No. Listen to me. That Roman sarcophagus, I just opened it. Inside of it, there's something, a woman, and yet it isn't. I mean... Oh, Reverend, come over quickly. You see, whatever it is, I don't think it's dead.
9: But my dear Mr. Jeffrey, you must listen to me. I'm a person of understanding, of judgment. I say leave it alone. Don't go near the thing until they get here. Now, I phoned Dr. Thompson at the British Museum. He's an expert, a qualified expert.
12: Expert. There you go, experting again. Now, you shove on that side, and I'll pull on with this.
9: Yes.
12: There. Now, that ought to fetch the lid off.
9: Well, it's all against my better judgment.
12: All right. Off with it. There she goes. Another shove. Open. We've got it open. Reverend. Look at her head.
9: Why, what in Satan's name is it?
12: Lion's head. That's it, a lion's head.
9: And the body of a woman.
12: And alive. She is alive.
9: Oh, don't be a fool. It's a heathen idol, stone.
12: No, it's living skin. I'll touch it. I'll prove it. It is stone.
9: The blasphemous heathen thing. We'll cover it up, and in the morning I'll have it buried again.
12: No, you won't. It's mine. Found it on my property.
9: Oh, heaven forgive you. The blood of your poor housekeeper still staining it.
12: Staining it? What are you talking about?
9: Mrs. Grace's blood. See, it's still on it.
12: But the outside of the coffin fell on her. This part was closed.
9: But it is blood. Fresh blood.
12: Oh, it can't be, Alfie.
9: Mr. Jeffrey.
12: Reverend. That woman. A minute ago, I felt cold stone. And now it's warm.
9: Constable, can't you walk any faster?
13: Oh, it'll wait, Reverend. Whatever it is, it'll wait.
9: But I tell you, he acted like a madman. Practically threw me out of the house bodily because I persisted...
13: Wait a minute, Reverend. Begging your pardon, wait a minute. Me, I don't know a thing about this. I'm sleeping as peaceful as a sheep in the fields when you wake me up.
9: Will you represent the law in this community?
13: But begging your pardon, I don't know that there's any representing to do. If you get what I mean.
9: But I told
13: yes,
9: you...
13: Yes, sir, you told me that the coffin that killed poor Mrs. Gracie...
9: He opened it, I tell you.
13: And since when is that against the law?
9: Oh, keep walking, man, keep walking.
13: Begging your pardon, Reverend, I know when I'm walking.
9: Now, here's the house. Now go in there and see for yourself.
13: And that's just what I'm going to do, sir.
9: You'll see. I demand that you remove the heathen idol by force and have it buried in the ground where it belongs. I demand...
13: Hold it, sir. Well, it's me, Mr. Jeffrey.
12: I didn't send for you.
9: I brought him here.
12: Oh, it's you, is it?
9: And now, Mr. Jeffrey, I feel it my duty...
13: Begging your pardon, Reverend. As long as you got me out of bed, let me do the talking, if you don't mind, sir. Now, Mr. Jeffrey, I'd like a bit of an explanation.
12: Explanation, my grandmother.
9: Constable, he slammed the door in our faces.
13: Well, that he did, but what of it? He's broke no law that I know of.
9: Then come and see for yourself.
13: Eh?
9: At the window.
13: What? Glory be. I see the thing now. It can't be alive.
9: I don't know. Stone, and yet it was warm to the touch.
13: It better not be alive.
9: Why do you say that?
13: Because, look for yourself. Mr. Jeffrey, he's cutting into her with that bit of iron.

0: It was good of you to come in and help me, Mr. Elton.
1: I'm right glad to be of service, I am. I'm glad to be of service, but this is devilish hard rock.
0: Yes, yes, it is. But we've got to break the statue open, Mr. Elkington. We've got to.
1: If you say so.
0: Oh, those fools, the constable and the reverend, they'll be back soon with some new ideas about getting into the house now, won't they?
1: I suppose so.
0: But they won't stop me. They won't. It's my big chance to do something before I die. Make a big discovery, I tell you. They won't stop me. We'll have the statue cut open before they get here now, won't we, Mr. Elkington?
1: We'll try. I will
0: try. Yes, yes, yes, yes. Cut it open and know the secret. Something that keeps that stone warm as if it were flesh. That'll be a wonderful discovery now, won't it?
1: Ah, that it will.
0: Faster, Mr. Elkington, faster.
1: I'll try. Crikey, this stone is so hard.
0: They mustn't stop us. No, no, no, no. Faster, Mr. Elkington. Elkington. Why have you stopped?
1: It's my fingers cramped. I can't open the hand.
0: Chisel, give it to me.
1: All right.
0: Got to keep working. Got to. I'll know the secret in you, Lionhead. That's the name I'm going to give her, Elkington. Lionhead. The power that's kept the stone in you warm all these centuries. I've got to know that, Lionhead. And I will know it. Have to keep working.
2: Now, Reverend, you can drive a man too far. I tell you.
3: No, Constable, now we'll tell you. For 24 hours, you've been telling the people of this community that the law won't permit you to do this and the law won't permit you to do that.
2: Well, it won't.
3: But we tell you, we won't stand by and permit one of our citizens to indulge in heathen madness and not do something about it. Am I right, gentlemen?
4: Absolutely right.
2: But what can I do? He's in his own home. He's not committing any public nuisance.
3: We've gone over that 100 times. The fact remains, you've got to go in there and stop him. You've got to.
0: The hardest stone in the world. They made you Yes.
1: Mr. Jeffrey, I'm asking you, please stop cutting into it.
0: Secret
1: please.
0: Of the warmth. Before any of the others know about it. Why they stop me?
1: Hark! What's that?
0: Got to keep working.
1: That sound, Mr. Jeffrey, what is it?
0: I can't talk to you, Mr. Elkington. Important work.
1: But, Mr. Jeffrey, the chisel, why did you drop it?
0: My hand. Like an electric current running through the chisel.
1: Oh, no.
0: No, just a weariness in my muscles. Pick up the chisel. Yes. Go on.
1: I think I'm going now,
0: no,
1: Mr.
0: No,
1: Jeffrey.
0: No, you stay where you are.
1: I'd rather stay.
0: I tell you, stay there. If I lock the door for you, they will come in. And I won't let them in before I learn the secret, you hear me?
1: That sound, Mr. Jeffrey, it's like something burning. Do you hear? It's been getting louder and louder.
0: Well, stop. I've got to find the secret of that warmth. 15 centuries of warmth.
1: Mr. Jeffrey, it's the constable.
0: I don't care.
5: Open up, Mr. Jeffrey.
0: You won't stop me, you meddling fool.
5: Open up, Mr. Jeffrey, in the name of the law. We've got a warrant this time, good and proper.
0: Warrant? Oh, no.
1: Oh, Mr. Warrant. Jeffrey, you ought to really...
0: No. I'm almost finished. Go away.
3: We've got Professor Thompson from the...